0: I would not assault the world with my lack of beauty.
1: It cannot be that bad.
2: Oh, it is. In her presence, farm animals would die. And their last cow or sheep or pig words would be ugly, ugly, ugly.
0: Alas, I am a quite remarkable moose. Though that would be unkind to the moose.
1: Nevertheless, you have my thanks.
2: Indeed, my beloved troll-faced daughter. You are owed the thanks of both the young men we've recently saved.
1: There is another.
0: Oh, would you like to meet him?
3: I was as weak as a newborn kitten or an incredibly old cat. But the Reverend and his daughter helped me across the corridor and into another room, where I saw a familiar figure in a bed.
1: Harry! Harry Biscuit!
2: Pippin! Why, the very sight of you makes me warm to the ends of my ears.
0: Do you know each other?
1: This is my best friend, Harry. The last time I saw him, he had just eaten his way through a collapsed beef Wellington tunnel. How are you, Harry?
2: I was terribly weak after digesting all that beef, but these kind people fed me up again. I've eaten so much communion wafer pie that I am now practically made of Jesus.
4: Catholic transubstantiation heresy!
2: I'm now practically made of symbolic Jesus.
4: That is far more Protestant. Come, Ripley, we shall leave these two friends to reacquaint themselves.
0: Yes, Father. Besides, if I stayed, a draught might lift up my veil, and if they saw what an utter munter I am, their heads would relapse, possibly unto death.
3: They left us, and Harry and I eagerly caught up on our news of the past weeks.
1: I've mostly been asleep and close to death.
2: Yes, me too.
3: Which didn't take long. Over the next few weeks, my respect for Miss Ripley Fecund grew daily as she nursed me. And indeed, with her wise counsel and strong soul, she became a sort of sister to me. Soon, however, we were strong enough to leave.
1: I wish we could repay your kindness before we go.
2: But we must search for my wife Pippa and my children, who are Pip's nephews, as Pippa is his sister, as well as my wife. For they have been captured by Pip's evil ex-guardian, Mr. Gently Benevolent, who is also Pippa's evil ex-guardian, which I suppose makes him the children's evil ex-grandguardian and my evil ex-guardian-in-law.
0: I know you leave for a noble purpose, and yet...
1: Why? There are so many abandoned houses.
0: Oh, no, no. People still inhabit them.
1: But the windows are all boarded up.
0: To avoid the notorious window tax. With no windows, you cannot be taxed.
1: But the doors are bricked up as well.
0: Oh, to avoid door tax, most people have bricked themselves in. And there is shortly to be a wall tax and a tax tax.
2: A tax on small nails?
0: No. A tax of 30% on all your other tax.
1: So many new taxes.
0: They are recent introductions of the new Chancellor of the Exchequer.
1: I missed so much while I was ill.
0: Indeed, unless something is done, the village will die.
1: Harry, I have made a decision. I must stay here to help this village. It is the least I can do after the kindness we have been shown.
2: But what about Pippa?
1: Noble friend, you must search for her alone, for I must right wrongs here, while you have wrongs to right elsewhere, and neither of us shall rest while any wrong remains unrighted.
2: Yes, I will. That thing you said. I will do that. It sounded great.
1: Fare you well, Harry Biscuit.
2: Not if I fare you well first, Pip-Bin.
3: Harry marched boldly off on his search, and my thoughts turned to how to save Poverty St. Mary.
1: Who is your local Member of Parliament?
0: It is Sir Bentley Snoutin Trough.
1: Then we should confront him. He must take action on your behalf. Sir Bentley, I come to protest at the eye-watering and ear-blistering tax regime which this village labours under like a tortured fiscal mule.
3: But I was barely 7 hours of glorious oratory in when I realised something.
1: Furthermore, and what is more, and Thomas More, I would like to act... Hang on a second. Are you even alive?
3: Indeed, Sir Bentley was not. He was, in fact, dead. It was an easy mistake to make. The dead, glassy eyes, the utter immobility, the cold, hard look on his face. These were all attributes of most members of Parliament.
0: There will be a by-election tomorrow. Let us hope his replacement is better.
1: In fact, let us guarantee it.
0: But how?
1: I shall stand for his seat. And when I'm elected, I shall work in Parliament to save Poverty St. Mary.
0: Oh, dear Pip, I would throw off my veil and kiss you, but the sight of me would make your teeth cry and your ears swap sides.
3: We hurried to prepare for the by-election, but on the way saw a surprising yet familiar figure.
1: Harry, but you were meant to be looking for Pippa.
2: I cannot find her. It is like trying to find a Pippa in a haystack. And I looked in a haystack and she wasn't there.
1: You must not give up your search so easily. You are a resourceful and noble man.
2: No, Pippin, you are right. I shall develop a special system to locate her. And once I have located her, I shall surely find her.
3: Harry marched bravely off again like a determined badger searching for his kidnapped badger wife. And spurred on by his example, Ripley and I went to prepare for the by-election, like two badgers preparing for a by-election.
0: Will you be a Whig or a Tory?
1: Neither. I shall be an independent, mixing the best aspects of both.
0: Then you are to be a Twig or a Hoary. No, Twig is better.
1: Now, I have a copy of the electoral rolls so we can find out whose votes we must court. Do you know a Mr. Bert Gone?
0: Alas, he is dead.
1: Oh, how sad. Just cross him off. Do you know a Mr. Alf Snuffed It?
0: Alas, he too is dead.
1: Mr. Nathan Stuck in Coffin?
3: Almost every voter was dead from poverty and disease. Indeed, there was only one left alive.
1: And the only person whose vote we need is your father, the Reverend Godley Feckend.
0: Oh, wonderful. Why, here he is now, returned from hunting heathens.
4: Ah, dear Mr. Bin. Is that the winner of Britain's most misshapen goat competition you have with you? Oh, no, it is my daughter.
0: Hunting heathens, Father?
4: Alas, no. I did catch a Methodist in one of my snares, but he gnawed his own leg off to escape.
1: Reverend, I need your vote to become a Member of Parliament.
4: Then you shall have it.
1: Then the election is in the bag.
4: As is my daughter's head, due to her hideous ugliness.
3: I had been assured of the Reverend's vote, but I was taking no chances. Every hour throughout the night, I woke him up.
5: What is it?
1: Just wondering, can I still count on your vote?
5: Of course.
3: I accompanied him to the polling booth.
1: Don't forget to vote for me.
4: I won't.
3: And then nervously waited outside.
4: There, it is done.
1: You voted for me?
4: Vote? Of course, that was what I was meant to do in there.
1: What did you do in there?
4: You don't want to know.
3: Finally, he returned to the booth and voted. There was now a nerve-wracking wait of almost 2 minutes while the vote was counted by the returning officer, who was also the Reverend Feckend. As we waited, towards us hurtled a carriage containing a gaunt figure, his arms waving like an evil windmill.
6: Oh, I cannot allow this by-election to continue.
1: Mr. Benevolent, you are too late. The vote is being counted.
6: But if you are an MP, it will stop my evil plan of corrupting Parliament for my own ends. You didn't hear that.
4: Here are the results for the constituency of Poverty St. Mary and Dreadfulness North. Mr. Pip Bin.
7: Twig Party.
4: One. And I therefore announce that Pip Bin is our new Member of Parliament.
6: As Chancellor of the Exchequer, I demand a recount.
1: You are Chancellor of the Exchequer?
6: Yes. What better job can you think of for an evil, undead villain?
0: Well, you are the reason my village suffers.
6: Oh, what do you know? You've got your head in a bag.
1: How dare you insult the woman I love as a sister, even if she does have a face like a donkey's backside.
4: Gentlemen, I have done the recount and the results stand.
1: Then I am an MP. I shall thwart you, Benevolent.
6: And I shall thwart you right back. See you in Parliament, Pip Bin.
3: The Reverend and Ripley accompanied me to the stagecoach, but as we approached...
2: Here, Pippa. Good girl, Pippa. Come to Harry. Here, Pippa.
1: Harry, why are you still here?
2: I'm looking for Pippa. Here, Pippa.
1: And this is your system for searching?
2: Yes. It doesn't work. Although, I have found 9 dogs called Pippa.
4: Is it not 10? Oh, no, this one is just my hideous dog of a dog.
0: Indeed, Father, for I make yogurt by simply looking at milk to curdle it.
1: Enough! Dear Ripley, beauty is more than skin deep, for you have inner beauty.
4: Certainly not on the outside.
1: I do not care. Miss Feckend, Ripley, will you remove your veil for me?
4: I'll fetch a sick bucket.
0: No, your kidneys might pop at the sight of my montiferous visage.
1: Your face cannot harm me. Please?
0: Very well.
3: Shyly, she removed her veil.
1: Right. Good.
0: I have a face like a bag of particularly malformed spanners.
1: Not at all. You're a very handsome woman.
3: I was lying. She was only handsome if one used the word handsome in the sense of repulsive. For a start, she had 2 noses. But then...
1: May I touch your second nose?
0: No, touch me not.
3: I ignored her and reached out my fingers. And as I tugged at it, it came away in my hand.
1: Why, This second nose is made of pastry. It is not a nose. It is a vol-au-vent. And your forehead ear. It is merely a piece of ham coincidentally looking like an ear.
2: All of those are a little peckish.
1: Let me pull them away. Rightly. You are not ugly. You are beautiful.
0: But how did this happen?
4: It is all my fault.
0: What do you mean, Papa?
4: In happier times, we gave great fêtes and parties. At one such occasion, when you were 3 years old, you were running with childish eagerness, and you tripped and fell headfirst into the buffet.
0: That is how this food became part of my face? But why did you not remove it?
4: I asked God, and he said, don't. He then went on to say, after all, your wife is dead, and you are a man who cannot cook or clean or sew. Without someone to look after you, you might die of hunger or mess or of not having something sewn on properly. If your daughter is ugly, she will never marry and she will stay with you forever.
0: God said all that?
4: Yup.
0: But now I am not ugly and so I might marry.
4: Alas, you may now be beautiful, but you are far past marrying age, for you are nearly 22.
1: Rightly?
0: Yes.
1: I wish to propose...
0: Oh, my blood runs hot with newly found passion.
1: That you write to me while I am gone. It will help fill your spinsterish hours.
0: Yes, the long, loveless hours as my body desiccates will pass delightfully with some letter writing.
1: Now, to London, Harry.
3: Poor Rightly. To think she was ugly all those years, and only now, deep into middle age, to discover that it was merely buffet scarring, and that she was actually... a bit of a cracker. I missed her, as one might miss a sister. I missed her sisterly laugh, her sisterly wisdom, and her curvaceous and yet sisterly body. I yearned to press my brotherly lips on her sisterly mouth. Until the sight of Parliament drove all other thoughts from my head. Parliament. It was a dark and foreboding place. The corridors were lit with the burning bodies of traitors and French people. And twice hourly, a dozen peasants were admitted to the building for a good kicking, to remind them of their humble position in society. Worse, we had arrived on a Thursday, which was scary organ night.
1: Harry, you must continue your search for Pippa.
2: Actually, I have a better idea, for I have decided to invent a Pippa detector.
1: How will that work?
2: It will detect Pippa.
1: Right.
3: Leaving Harry inventing his heart out, I entered the chamber for the first time, ready to battle for Poverty St. Mary. But my first setback came almost immediately.
5: The House will come to order for the Speaker, the Right Honourable Jedrington Sternbeater.
3: Another Sternbeater brother. Was there no end to this family who were my worst enemies after Mr. Benevolent?
7: I call upon the new member for Poverty St. Mary and Dreadfulness North, Pip Bin, who incidentally has killed 2 of my brothers and 6 of my cousins.
1: Thank you. I want to...
7: And that's lunch.
3: We returned from lunch and I tried again.
1: I would like to...
7: Post-lunch snack time.
3: Parliament was organized around a complex system of breaks and intervals. The day started at 9 and then stopped almost immediately for a tea and brandy break. This was followed by a cake and brandy break, a sandwich and brandy break, a plain brandy break, and then 11s. When people say that politicians are drunk on power, they are wrong. They are drunk on brandy. The only person who ever got anything done was Mr. Benevolent, who proposed bills in the tiny fractions of time between breaks by speaking incredibly quickly.
6: Honourable members, I would like to propose...
7: Excellent. We shall vote on that on our way to High Brandy.
3: I automatically voted against his proposals, but the other members always voted with him, thanks to his placing a barrel of brandy and huge plates of delicious-smelling meat in the eyes lobby.
8: Oh, brandy! Delicious-smelling meat! I think I'll vote yes.
3: Luckily, Harry's work on his Pippa detector was coming along well.
2: Behold my Pippa detector.
1: How does it work?
2: There's a miniature steam engine inside which propels tiny wheels. Then all you do is say into the top, Pippa dearest, and if she is nearby, she'll reply.
3: Unluckily, his invention was rubbish.
1: That sounds as useless as my parliamentary career. Speaker Sternbeater obstructs me at every turn, but why?
3: Stopping only to arm myself with a secret weapon, I marched directly to the Speaker's office and demanded an explanation.
7: It is quite simple. I hate you.
1: And why do you let Benevolent get away with everything?
7: Because I love him. He's my best mate.
1: Mr. Speaker, are you drunk?
7: No, I'm not. Do you fancy a curry?
1: What acts is Mr. Benevolent passing?
7: I shall never tell you.
3: Now was the moment. From my pocket, I produced my secret weapon.
1: Not even for this kebab?
7: You're all right, you are. Gizeteer.
3: He guzzled the meaty snack and slid over a sheaf of documents. I wiped off the chili sauce and scanned through them with mounting horror. They were all acts designed for the benefit of Mr. Benevolent. And then I saw the last one.
1: But this states that on the first day of next year, the King will appoint Mr. Benevolent in his place as tyrant of all Great Britain.
7: Ooh, brandy nap.
6: So, my plans are out in the open.
1: You are a monster.
6: And soon to be a very powerful one.
1: The King will never sign these into law.
6: He doesn't need to. If the House of Commons votes unanimously, they become law instantly.
1: But I oppose them.
6: Yes, you did. Damn your principles. Your silly, honest, goody-goody Boy Scout prissy-poncy principles. But I will destroy you, and then I will rule the country with a rod of iron. No, actually, iron seems a little too nice. A rod of spiked and poisoned evil metal.
1: I will never let you triumph.
6: Oh, I rather think you will.
3: I watched as he went to a trunk in the corner, opened it, and stepped back.
1: Pippa!
9: Dear brother!
6: Now, if you do not vote for my bills, your sister will meet a certain friend of mine, the deadly, bitey, fighty, scratchy, stingy sloth.
1: The deadliest, slowest animal on the planet.
9: Do not fear for my safety, dear brother. Act as your conscience demands.
1: Very well. I will not sign your bills.
6: So be it. Unleash the sloth.
3: He opened a secret compartment in the trunk. And we beheld the cruel claws and malevolent yawn of nature's slowest assassin.
9: Why, the sloth is not even awake. It cannot harm me.
3: Then, from a thermos, I saw him decant a dark liquid.
1: Sloth coughing! You villain!
3: I flung myself at Benevolent.
2: Thought I'd show you my Pippa detector in action, Pip-Bin. Oh, well, you seem to be fighting Mr. Benevolent. I'll come back later.
1: Harry!
2: No, you're right. You can watch it while you fight. Here goes. Pippa, dearest.
9: Harry! Dear husband, Harry!
2: It works! My Pippa detector works!
3: Overjoyed, Harry flung his Pippa detector to the ground. As he did, sparks flew out from inside. They landed on Benevolent's pile of evil legislation, which caught fire instantly.
6: No! Foiled by fire!
1: Good work, Harry!
2: Yes, that was entirely planned.
3: But the fire did not stop there. The walls of Parliament were soaked with centuries of brandy fumes, and they rapidly caught light.
6: Very well. You may have foiled me, but now I'm going to see you fried. Goodbye, Pip-Bin.
3: With that, Benevolent ran from the room and locked us in.
1: We are trapped.
9: And the sloth is waking up. Oh, no, it's all right. It's gone back to sleep again.
3: Meanwhile, the flames had taken their fiery hold. We held each other close and wept. Was this, finally, the end?
6: What happened? You wept so much it put the fire out? Yes, that is it.
3: It is not, you brainless divot.
6: So what did happen?
3: Not now. If you return next week, you will find out how we escaped the deadly fire, only to face charges of treason and utter ruination. And also how I found the love I had for so long been searching, only to have it ripped from me in the most savage way possible.
2: Bleak Expectations was written by Mark Evans and starred Richard Johnson as Philip Bin, Tom Allen as Young Pip, Anthony Head as Mr. Benevolent, Geoffrey Whitehead as Sternbeater, Susie Kane as Pippa, Sarah Hadland as Lily, James Barkman as Harry Biscuit, David Mitchell as the Reverend Godley Fecund, and Mark Evans as Sundry Gentlemen and Members of Parliament. It was produced by Gareth Edwards.
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1: Some fight for love. Some fight for honor. Some fight for 99B.
2: It's the 99P Challenge! Good evening, I'm Gabriel Garcia Marquez, and welcome to the 99 Pence Challenge. I've got four contestants here who are going to play a series of parlor games, although no one's seen a parlor for 50 years. So let's update that conceit. They're going to play a series of communal hallways stuffed full of bin bags and pizza leaflet games. And they'll play hard, and they'll play fast, because the big prize is 99 actual P. It's a towering Eldorado of loose change, and this week, I've got it in a suitcase. Exciting, isn't it? And here are the hopeful four. From Big Train and Spaced, it's Simon Pegg.
3: Hello.
2: With them is disgraced DJ and all-time bad boy of radio. It's Tom Binns.
4: Hello.
2: And the one who's in the train in Mission Impossible, it's David Schneider. David, it's your first time on the show ever, isn't it?
5: Yes, and the last.
2: Yes. But you okay, yeah?
5: Yeah, I'm fine, thanks.
2: You feeling good, yeah?
5: Yep.
2: Is that your voice breaking or just a natural modulation?
5: Don't know.
2: Okay, you a bit nervous tonight?
5: No, I'm fine, thanks.
2: Positive, there's not a feeling of terror welling from within.
5: No.
2: Just to point out, David, that a very large number of people are listening to this show right now and they're judging you. How are you feeling, David? You look uncomfortable, you're sweating.
5: Yeah.
2: And next up, from Sony Award-winning Blue Jam, it's Peter Bainham.
6: Hello.
2: And does anyone know of any just impediment why we should not proceed with the 99p challenge?
5: It should be all right, but I am 9 months pregnant, so...
2: Okay, let us know if the waters break, David.
6: I've left my skull in the flat. As you'll
2: I wondered
6: noticed.
2: What that boneless series of blobs on your face were. I don't care, I just don't care about the state of you. I'm going to let the games begin right now. This round is about self-help books. Apparently a lot of people use them. The sort of people who lie awake at night, tossing and turning, thinking things like, am I expressing myself in my relationships? What if a lump falls off the Mir space station and lands on my head while I'm walking to the newsagent? What if scientists find a way to read the thoughts of animals? And it turns out that my cat, who's my only real friend, hates me and is talking about me to the spiders in the bath when I'm out. Everyday stuff like that. So give me ideas for new and better self-help books.
7: Martians are from Venus and Venetians are from Mars.
2: Peter.
6: Men are from Earth and so are women.
5: Very dull read, that.
2: Does it come with a tape, that one?
6: Yeah, it was just collected sounds of, you know, the people of Earth discussing their communal problems and how we're going to get ourselves out of this terrible mess that we call life.
2: And who's that book aimed at?
6: Me.
2: David?
5: I saw a self-help book. It's not selling very well. It's called Teach Yourself to Read. Bad idea, that.
2: Simon.
8: How to Marry the Pope and Keep Him.
9: What about those people who build the mannequins for testing crashes? It could be dummies for dummies.
6: Feng shui for homeless people.
5: Bluffer's Guide to Knife Fights. It just take from me, it's a waste of money, really, doesn't work.
2: Okay, well, I'm saying you all did very well then. I don't want you to be upset when I give you differing amounts of money. It's just that I like some of you more than others. And so at the end of that round, Tom Binns, I'm going to give you 2p. I'm going to give Pete Bainham 3p. I'm going to give Simon Pegg also 3p. I'm giving Dave Schneider 4 pence. Over the last couple of years, Who Wants to Be a Millionaire has broken a fundamental rule of British broadcasting by being something on ITV that you can watch. In this round, I want you to pretend that you're running the BBC, which may well happen to one of you fairly soon, law of averages and all that, and tell me what you would put on the telly to win back viewers from Chris Tarrant's incessant pausing.
9: Who wants to smash Chris Tarrant's teeth in with a really big stick? Shall we ask the audience?
2: Yes.
6: Who wants to be a milliner on air? Which could either be live hat making, no. Or I think it'd be more interesting with just is hat makers, but just with a big oxygen tank. Maybe at depth, 20 metres down below the Pacific Ocean, with white sharks circling them. You're telling me that wouldn't beat Who Wants to Be a Millionaire?
2: Or it could be a man making hats standing on the backs of the French pop group Air. Yes.
5: Who wants to be Windy Miller on Air? Just place bets on whether he can make it out that windmill before the sales come round.
7: Who wants to watch Who Wants to Be a Millionaire? Which is basically Dale Winton sat in an armchair watching ITV, which you then watch on BBC. But you've got the extra jaw of Dale Winton, so technically it should outrate the actual one that's on ITV. Alternatively, just lose all that thing and just go for You've Been Maimed, which is... Same as ITV, just ups the stakes a little bit.
6: It's about just live coverage of Chris Tarrant's house being burgled.
7: You could call it Who's a Millionaire Now, you smug bastard.
6: Robot whores.
2: Where Craig Charles gets to look at a series of animatronic prostitutes.
7: Dodgy grass. Yeah.
6: Hawking with dinosaurs. A CGI computer graphic image of Professor Stephen Hawking riding raptors around the Jurassic landscape.
5: How about Doctor Who Wants to Be a Millionaire?
2: At the end of that, I'm giving Peter Bainham 5 pence, Simon Pegg 4 pence, Dave Schneider 3 pence, and Tom Binns 2 pence. Now I would like the contestants to add lyrics to well-known pieces of instrumental music, thus making them whole and good. David, I'd like you to start the singing. And I do, of course, mean singing in its broadest possible sense. Your music's going to be the theme from 2001 Space Odyssey.
5: It looks good. Good. But it's boring. I never get past the bit with the monkeys prattling about. And as prediction... Oh, print this late. Prediction...

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Peter, let's see if we can do the same for your reputation. Please add lyrics to Tales from the Unexpected.

0: no chance like the beginning bits of James Bond movies. 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
1: That was liquid gold. And Tom, could you please improve on this, the Magnificent Seven?
2: Some useful tips, some useful household tips.

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1: Some useful tips, some useful household tips, some

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1: Please seal the doors and bring back Simon. It's his turn. Simon, could you rearrange this? It's the Peter Gunn theme tune.
2: I think that this round is stupid and I do not want to do it, so in protest I won't sing any more so-called funny lyrics. La la la la la la la la la la la la la la la la la.
1: That was like four angels flying in and kissing my face. Simon Pegg, who flew in the face of this competition, has null pence. We have Dave Schneider, I'm giving him tuppence. Pete Bainham's got three coins and Tom Binns, five. The next game's called The Secret Life of Monsters, and we all know what famous screen nasties are feeling when they're rampaging through our cities or being chased by villagers with pitchforks. But I want you to imagine they're more private moments. And your first creature is Frankenstein's monster.
3: What is in the mail today? Oh, no, nothing but bills. And look, they have addressed it to Frankenstein again. I'm not Frankenstein. I am Frankenstein's monster. Monster, is it so hard?
4: Why couldn't he have given me, like, a name of my own? I quite like Keith.
5: But I don't want to be called Frankenstein's Keith either.
6: Keith McCluskey, I quite like it. Yes. I'm going to have a monster and call it Frankenstein's Monster's Monster.
4: The thing I hate the most is when Dr. Frankenstein goes, "Oi, my monster, over here."
3: Is that the dating agency? Do you have anybody made out of parts of other people?
5: What do you look for in a woman? Other people.
3: Do you think I look better in a polo neck, or does it just draw attention?
1: Okay, now the secret life of Darth Vader.
7: Did anyone video Dad's army last night? Godfrey's my favourite character.
8: Don't tell him, Pike.
7: I tried to video it, but I ended up with Fort Boyard.
8: Oh, must go to IKEA
7: to get some new curtains for the Death Star.
8: I'm doing Gay Vader.
7: Excuse me, I've got a problem. Do you have £40 because the Death Star has been clamped? I only left it for 5 minutes.
9: Asthma, you say?
7: Could you help me? I'm all fingers and thumbs with computers. Ideally, I'd like to meet a lady for long country walks. Who wants to dominate the universe? Oh, blast, I've broken my fondue set.
9: No, Luke, I don't have to pay child support.
1: And that's the end of that round. Please remember the monster round is just for fun. Let's remember that next time we try and play it. Attacks by real monsters, I should point out, are very rare. And if you see a shadow in the hallway, it's probably just a burglar. And so, pence at the end of that round. Tom Binns, I'm going to give 4 pence. Simon Pegg, 6 pence. Peter Bainham, 6 pence also. And Dave Schneider, 8 pence. And now, listen carefully to this record. It's Burn This Disco Out by Michael Jackson.

0: with that, isn't there? That bit when it starts. Anyway, on to the next round, which is about magazines. There are more specialist magazines now than ever before. Desktop publishing has revolutionised the industry, sweeping away unnecessary things like quality control. I want you to give me titles for new specialist magazines, and here's one to start you off. What Which? The magazine telling you what which magazine you need. Not to be confused with its rival, Which What? Any more?
1: It was Which Which for witches. It comes with a CD-ROM. And don't worry if you can't set that up properly, because it's got a wizard.
2: Classic meat magazine. People who collect old sort of flesh, you know, sort of free chop from 1980 stuck to the cover.
0: Do you get a free gift with that?
2: Yes, you do.
3: A magazine aimed at prisoners called Escape, which comes each week with the constitute part of a glider. Which you could collect.
4: Suicide Monthly. With a free cyanide pill, but they haven't really thought about the knock-on effect for the readership. It doesn't really build.
2: I'm on some PC User, which is a magazine that tells you how to sort of have a relationship with a policeman and then dump them very coldly.
1: You know the magazine Take a Break? They have a magazine called Take Voluntary Redundancy, which is obviously a lot thicker, and there's some puzzles you can do for the rest of your life.
2: TV Quok, which is Bert Quok, gives his... his guide to the week's television programmes.
4: He'll be watching that week.
2: TV Quick, which is sort of sex change operations in a hurry.
0: Does that come with any sort of additional features? Any special gifts you get there?
2: Just a Stanley knife on the cover.
0: Now let's award some pennies at the end of that round. Dave Schneider has 6 pence. So does Tom Bin. So does Simon Pegg. Peter Bainham has 4. And now it's time to play Quite Literally. We believe that metaphors clutter the English language, sowing confusion and ambiguity. So we're going to expose them for what they are. Each contestant is going to act out a common metaphor. The others have to buzz in and say what he's quite literally doing. So, David, first up, let's hear your metaphor.
4: OK, listen carefully. Here we are.
0: So listen to the sounds. What is David quite literally doing?
1: You're quite literally... popping a cork into a tin of water.
4: That's right. That well-known saying.
0: That's a different round called Only Literally.
4: I'm quite literally shooting fish in a barrel. Yeah. Oh. I was just given this to do, don't blame me.
0: So no one got that one, so there's no pence. Now, Tom, you next. Can you please commence your action?
1: OK. That's right, cut the carrots into cubes, and then the beetroot, good, and the parsnips. Shall I use the scythe? It's a very good idea. I could do a julienne. No, that wouldn't be right. I want everything cut into very small cubes, like I said before. A stick could be...
5: Is that Dicing with Death, Tom?
0: It is, that's correct. 1 pence to Simon Pegg. Simon, it's now your turn. Please do something quite literally.
5: Oh, look, what are these? God, I've never seen these before. They're great. Hey, this isn't part of my body. There's actually something... there's a fleshy thing inside. That's really interesting. They will enable me to walk and dance, and I can do that moonwalk now I've always wanted to be able to do ever since I saw Michael Jackson on video when I was 14.
2: Were you quite literally finding your feet?
0: It's correct. Simon was quite literally finding his feet, which worked well for people here, seeing Simon pointing to his feet, but the magic of that action lost to people listening at home. OK, Peter, it's your go. You'll be needing this. The tyre of a Land Rover Discovery.
6: Well, I think I can get it all in. I'm not sure if I can get it all in my mouth.
4: You've bitten off more than you can chew?
0: It's right. And another point there to David Schneider. Now, is there anything else you've quite literally been doing this week, Lance?
1: I was quite literally taken for a ride. in that mini cab, yeah. Yeah.
7: Last week, I quite literally came into my own. That's not a reference to incest.
0: The laughter there of inside knowledge.
4: I quite literally flew off the handle last night. It was all supervised and everything. So.
3: I quite literally had my cake and ate it last week. It was great.
2: What's the problem with having your cake and eating it?
3: I don't know. I just bought a bun, put it in my mouth.
1: What's the point of buying cake if you're not going to eat it?
3: Exactly.
2: Well, I suppose if you were Mr. Kipling and you had your cake and then you ate it, you'd probably go bust very quickly. You would be quite literally pissing on your chips.
1: But is that his cake?
4: That's good trick. Worth paying money to see.
0: And I've quite literally lost my rag with that round now. And
1: oh, I found that.
0: Have you got it?
1: Yeah, it's down here.
0: I don't think that's mine. It's blue with a paisley pattern.
1: That's not yours.
0: I feel ashamed of mentioning it now. And at the end of that round, Tom Binns has got 2 pence, Pete Bainham's got 4 pence, Simon Pegg's got 6 pence, but David Schneider has 9 pence. Advertising. We all think we're too clever to be influenced by it. But why are you listening to this? Because when you were sleeping, I engraved "Listen to the 99p challenge" on Radio 4 on the inside of your eyelids. That's why. This round is about advert slogans. I'm going to play you some, and I want your comments on them.
8: Gillette Mac 3, for a shave he'll never forget.
0: Well, is it a shave that a man will never forget?
3: It is, because what they've done is they've quite simply put a small explosive charge in the handle, which when you first shave with it, blows your hand off. And, of course, every time you look at the stump, you'll remember your shave.
1: No, it's the bloke in the advert, isn't it? For a start, he got paid about £100,000 from doing the advert. And when he goes home, puts the telly on, there he is, doing that shave again. And a bloke going, shave you'll never forget. He said, I would if you didn't keep coming on the telly reminding me about that one time I had a shave with your razor. They've got a telesales operation now where they phone you up every week and go, you remember the shave you had this morning? Just reminding you, sir. That's why they're so expensive. They're like £9 for three.
4: I tell you, this is a true story, because I'm fed up with making up quirky, weird things. But the true story is that the shave that I will never forget is when I was younger and a bit spottier. And I shaved, okay, and, you know, you've got to be careful with spots. Anyway, I shaved this spot, and it had been there for a long time, and out of the spot uncurled an enormous long beard hair. That is the shave I'll never forget. True story.
0: And we're going to look at another slogan now.
8: Mr. Muscle loves the jobs you hate.
0: So which jobs would they be then?
3: Mr. Muscle will actually sleep with someone where you work just so you can get a promotion. Two squirts and you're up.
4: They'd be pretty sad, though, if they did give you promotion after sleeping with Mr. Muscle and thought, that was a great night.
2: He pursues building firms through the small claims courts. He loves doing that. He loves the jobs you hate.
1: When he gets home, he puts the duvet cover on the duvet, because that's it's a hateful job. I hate it. But funnily enough, Mr. Muscle loves it.
0: How does Mr. Muscle do that?
1: By spraying quickly on the inside, causing static pull, sucks in the duvet, boof, like that.
0: Easily done.
4: They've been using Mr. Muscle to do the jobs that they don't want to do at the Ulster peace process, which is why that's collapsed. Because David Trimble just sends in Mr. Muscle to speak to Sinn Féin, because he doesn't want to. And to tell the truth, it's just not constructive.
0: OK, and who can forget this advert?
8: Abbey National, because life's complicated enough.
0: So, what could Abbey National be going to do to make people's lives less complicated?
3: Alan Davis would come round to the house and just get all the elastic bands in your house and sort them into sizes, and then put them in envelopes, and then mark the size of that particular band on the envelope, so then you'd have all your elastic bands organised.
1: They could get Alan Davis to come around and do my self-assessment form. That's really complicated. Mr. Muscle wouldn't do it. He told me, look, mate, you don't hate doing it, it's just complicated. Therefore, I don't love doing it.
0: And at the end of that round, I'm awarding pennies, and 5 pence goes to Simon Pegg, 6 pence goes to Dave Schneider, 7 pence goes to Peter Bainham, and 8 pence goes to Tom Binns. This round is called the Royal Variety Performance. Since the time of Henry VIII, the reigning monarch has spent one glittering showbiz night a year watching a load of boy bands, some soap stars trying to sing, and Sylvia Young stage kids overacting each other off of the stage. I want each of you to announce an act for this year's Royal Variety. David, off you go first.
9: Ladies and gentlemen, please welcome to the stage the extremist neo-Nazi wing of the popular teen band SS Club 7.
10: Ladies and gentlemen, they're here for the first time all together. 4 great acts on one stage. We proudly present Dave, Dee, Dozy, Beaky, Mick and Titch and Crosby and Stills and Nash and Young and Simon and Garfunkel and Cannon and Ball!
11: Ladies and gentlemen, please welcome a gentleman from an old double act who's going to come down from space and live with a woman. It's Morecambe and Mindy.
12: Ladies and gentlemen, the all-new Bernie Clifton act. This time, the legs of Bernie Clifton and the head of an ostrich.
9: Ladies and gentlemen, please welcome Dave Stewart from the Eurythmics with one half of blind 70s duo Peters and Lee, appearing together with the Brit Award-winning indie band, it's Dave Lee Travis.
12: Ladies and gentlemen, please welcome half of Paul Daniels. That's going to make a lot of people very happy.
9: At last, joining forces, the Olympic small bore rifle team and Shawaddy Waddy on stage, it's Shoot Your Waddy Waddy.
0: And by the way, if you're ever in one of those lineups of performers, shaking hands with the Queen, my tip is keep running round to the back so she meets you four times. And watch the confusion on her queenie face. End of that round, I am giving 4 pence to Simon Pegg, 5 pence to Tom Binns, 5 pence to Peter Bainham, and 11 pence to Dave Schneider. That noise means that is it. So let's check the grand totals. In fourth place, we have Simon Pegg with 39 pence. In third place, Peter Bainham with 42 pence. In second place, David Schneider with 44 pence. And the winner of tonight's show, it's Tom Binns with 45 shiny pence. And so, Tom, those scores mean you're through to the big finale. Anyone special out in the audience today?
1: Yes, every single one of them. I love you all.
0: So, Tom, dare you take the 99p challenge?
1: Well, I've had a lovely night tonight, Sue, thanks.
0: Yeah.
1: But I am going to gamble.
0: Oh. OK, let's play Half and Half.
13: Half and half, that's the song. Get half of them right and half of them wrong.
0: Yes, that's a song that's getting everybody throwing themselves out of the top floors of high-story buildings. This is Half and Half, where you have 30 seconds. I ask you 8 questions. You have to get 4 of them right and 4 of them wrong, and you'll win 99 pence. And your time starts now. Henry VIII wrote which famous song?
1: Don't give up on me, baby.
0: Am I wearing socks?
1: No.
0: Who is the new controller of Radio 4?
1: David Soul.
0: How tall is Leslie Garrett?
1: 5 and some more.
0: How brown is chocolate?
1: Quite brown.
0: What noise does a cow make? What is David Hasselhoff's real name?
1: Stuart.
0: 3 + 4 - 2 =
1: a number!
0: And you're right, you've won 99 pence! Congratulations, Tom, 99 pence, and here it is all yours. That's nearly all we've got time for, just time to say thank you to all my panellists today, to Simon Pegg, to David Schneider, to Peter Bainham, and to Tom Binns. I'll just leave you with a teaser for next week. Why isn't the word phonetically actually pronounced phonetically? Good night. The 99p Challenge was presented by me, Sue Perkins, was written by Kevin Cecil and Andy Riley, and produced by Sarah Smith and David Tyler. This was a positive production for the BBC.
14: What has a hazelnut in every bite?
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15: Sorry.
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15: Sorry.
14: Nougat and caramel, golden light. 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
15: Sorry.
14: A hazelnut in every bite.
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17: 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Very nice, young Harold. 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
1: Phew. What a scorcher. Mmm. Hello. You look like a nice lady. Mmm.
2: Yes, Down the Line has taken some metaphorical Viagra as we dip our toe into the murky waters of sexuality. Now, my old mate Stephen Fry got into a bit of trouble last year. I say he's my old mate. I've actually only met him once. I bumped into him in the corridor at Television Centre just after my show had been axed. He told me how much he enjoyed my radio series, but thought it hadn't quite worked on television. Anyway, as I say, old mate Stephen Fry got a bit of stick for claiming that men and women were different when it came to sex. Was he right? Was he wrong? As a gay man, did he have the right to tell us what he thought about anything? What do you think? Give us a call, 08000 155 947, or you can Twitter me at Gary Bellamy DTL. So let's go to our first caller. Who's there?
3: Hi, it's Alec here.
2: Hello, Alec.
3: Are you a bit nervous, Gary? First time calling your show.
2: Listen, you've got nothing to be nervous about, okay? You're amongst friends here. What are you ringing to talk about?
3: Right, well, just want to say, by the way, that I don't really like your show.
2: Right. Is that... that's all you're ringing in to say?
3: Aye.
2: Well, you could always turn it over, couldn't you, or turn it off?
3: I don't want to turn it off.
2: Right.
3: I'll pay my licence fee.
2: Okay, well, listen, I'm going to turn you off now. Thanks very much. Matt, do you mind just vetting these calls before you put them through, please? Right, let's hope this next call is a little more relevant. Hello.
4: Hello, Gary. My name is Gretchen, and I worked for a long time in Canada on a research program investigating the differences between male and female sexuality. Oh. And I wondered if you'd be interested in hearing a little about the tests that the men and women underwent.
2: I think this sounds brilliant. Yes.
4: Well, we showed the men images of women ranging from conventionally attractive women and women who would be considered less conventionally attractive.
2: Ugly ladies.
4: And the men were asked to look at these images, and some of the images were clothed and some of the images were unclothed.
2: Unclothed? What, completely nude?
4: They were entirely unclothed. Ooh. And the men were asked to rate the images between 0 and 5.
2: Ooh.
4: And 5 was, I would like to have sexual intercourse with this woman.
2: Yes.
4: And 0 was, I would never wish
2: wouldn't touch
4: to
2: with a barge pole.
4: Have sexual intercourse with this woman ever.
2: Never.
4: And then we denied those men any kind of sexual activity for 1 week. And then after the week, the scoring for the images of the women who were unclothed were very high across the board.
2: Right. How high? What? Like number 5?
4: 5 across the board.
2: Right. And what about when they were clothed?
4: After the week?
2: Yes.
4: 5.
2: And what were the scores like on the original test before they'd been denied access?
4: Clothed or unclothed?
2: Both.
4: Unclothed was 5.
2: Right.
4: Clothed was 5.
2: Right. So basically, they just want to sleep with everybody at all times.
4: Well, that's a little premature. We're still computing the results.
2: Right, I mean, for me, it's quite clear that there's...
4: Well, I'm just passing on the data.
2: Well, it's a very interesting test. I wonder how much it costs. I mean, I could have told you that myself. You go down to any club on a Friday night, you line all the women up on one side and all the men up on the other side. All the women that night, they know they're going to get, you know, right? The men just hope. That's how it works. A woman just knows she can just do that to a man. A man has to try harder.
4: Gary, would you be free for the fortnight and...
2: No way. Thank you very much. Right, let's go to our next caller now. We've got Samson. Hello.
5: Good evening.
2: Good evening.
5: Could I ask you a question, please?
2: Okay.
5: Why are you holding out your hand to Beelzebub once again, chatting these disgusting things about woman sexuality, fornication? Why are you inviting Satan into the hearts of men, women and children on the airwaves tonight? Why?
2: Just stop a second. We're discussing sexuality. It's nothing to do with Satan. We're just having a normal discussion about sexuality, male and female.
5: I feel the demon is coming to ask you to join
2: him in
5: the pit of darkness. Can you not feel them begging
6: you to swirl around with them in their peak of nastiness? Can you not see it? Why are you doing it? Why?
2: Can I stop you there? Thanks, Samson. Always a pleasure. Well, not really. Anyone else on the line? Hello?
7: Hello, am I through?
2: You're through? You're through to down the line. Hello, you're live on Radio 4.
7: Good evening.
2: Good evening.
7: Yes, I'm ringing in about the issue of male and female sexuality that we're talking about.
2: Mm.
7: Stephen Fry, it seems, got into a lot of hot water, suggesting that male and female sexuality is different. I mean, I think a lot of what he was saying, he was having a bit of a joke, but predictably, the ladies got up in arms about this, saying, oh, absolute nonsense, we're all the same. Well, I think there's a strong grain of truth in what Mr. Fry had to say. I mean, I live near Hampstead Heath.
2: Mm.
7: I love the Heath. Most aspects of it, that he touched on the point of men having relations with each other in the park, and they do.
2: Mm.
7: They lurk about in the bushes and behind trees, and they wait for another man to come along, and they have relations with them. Now, I have nothing against gay men, but this behaviour is a very male thing. If you put two males up against each other with the same sexuality, it leads to absolute debauchery.
2: What, fights or...?
7: No, it's just that there are no checks on it.
2: Mm.
7: Women were put on this earth to prevent men from behaving like animals.
2: So you think man-on-man sex is like animal sex?
7: There's a biological, a genetic impulse in men to go out and have sex whenever and wherever he can. Now, if women had the same sexuality, nothing would ever get done in this world.
2: It'd be good to watch.
7: You'd walk into any social event, and within 5 minutes, everybody would be doing it on the carpet.
2: Mm.
7: There was sort of a storm of outrage about Stephen Fry saying this. Rosie Boycott, I think it was. She said, what absolute nonsense. Women and men are all the same. I've had sex in a park. You think, yes, you've had sex in a park with someone you probably knew. You didn't go to a park and have sex with 10 complete strangers, one after the other, possibly two at the same time.
2: No.
7: Did you, Rosie?
2: With another one queuing up, probably.
7: You know, she wouldn't have had a man at each end and another one in the middle.
2: I've seen Brokeback Mountain and those kind of films, and they do get quite rough.
7: Men are a rough, tough bunch.
2: But there's something about...
7: the idea that the gay man is more sensitive and gentle, obviously many of them are, and one can't make huge generalizations.
2: Mm.
7: There's an enormous amount of rough sex goes on a heterosexual level.
2: Mm.
7: I mean, of course, women enjoy sex. I'm not saying that, but in a different way to men.
2: Mm.
7: I mean, for instance, you must have heard this noise. That's the noise of two foxes going at it. It's quite clear that the female fox is not having as good a time as the male.
2: Well, how do you know that's not the sound of a lady fox enjoying herself?
7: Well, obviously, a squeal of pain and a squeal of pleasure in a female is very similar.
2: Mm.
7: For instance, that was a squeal of pleasure. That was a squeal of pain.
2: Mm.
7: Can you tell the difference?
2: No.
7: Certainly men don't, and men don't really care.
2: Okay, well, listen... Keep checking those foxes, and thanks very much for your call.
7: My pleasure, thank you.
2: Okay, we're going down the line now to Leicester to speak to local community leader, Mr. Khan. Hello, yeah. What's your point?
8: Gary, what you are saying about this sexuality? Why are you talking like Channel 5? Why are you doing all this dirty thing?
2: We're just discussing it.
8: Pakistani women, they are not sexual. You see, they are happy doing their things, looking after family. Little bit TV. Then there's no need for sexuality. There's no time. They're so busy. You ask my wife.
2: What about your sexuality? What about yours, Mr.
8: Gary,
2: Khan?
8: Gary?
2: Yours?
8: Gary?
2: Yours?
8: Gary?
2: Mm.
8: We're on radio. Show some respect.
2: So, Mr. Khan, presumably, if your wife is not sexual at all, there's no sexual activity going on, you don't have any children.
8: I have children. I have three children.
2: So she is sexual?
8: This isn't sexual. You are crazy. There's nothing sexual.
2: Of course there's something sexual about making babies. It's called sex.
8: No, it's just making family. You see, it's making family. It's support. It's for supporting
2: family. So you make family like you make a cake?
8: No, you make cake with love. You take your time with cake.
2: Mm.
8: First you do the bottom, then you do a little bit in the middle, then the top, then you put it in the oven.
2: Mm.
8: That's a long procedure. My bloody daughter makes cake. Takes bloody half hour.
2: Okay, so we're talking about male and female sexuality, and I've got a female caller on the line now. Hello, my darling.
9: I don't want to talk about masturbation, do I?
2: Not if you don't want to.
9: Oh, thank God for that. Bye.
2: Oh, all right. Goodbye. Let's take another call, then.
10: Hello, Gary. It's Christian.
2: Hello, Christian.
10: I didn't think that your programme would sink so low, to be honest, Gary.
2: What do you mean?
10: Well, I'm sick and tired of the gay community being labelled in this way, like as a bunch of promiscuous people out with their morons and that.
2: Hold on a second, are you gay?
10: I am gay, I'm openly gay, Gary.
2: You're a Geordie gay?
10: What's your problem with that, like?
2: Well, so, just, this must be a first for Radio 4. There's no such thing as a Geordie gay.
10: You see, you're doing it again, man. You're just talking in stereotypes. I'm a Geordie gay man.
2: You've got a boyfriend who's also another Geordie gay?
10: Well, aye, man.
2: That is absolutely incredible. How many Geordie gays are there, do you know of?
10: Well, I didn't go around counting them, do I, man?
2: Mm.
10: I thought better of you, Gary.
2: Mm.
10: We're sick and tired of it, man.
2: Mm.
10: I've got a civil partnership. We've expressed our love for each other publicly.
2: Mm.
10: And we're like any other couple, man.
2: Apart from the fact you're both men.
10: Well, I am a gay man, man.
2: Thanks very much for your call.
10: Aye.
2: Okay, I've got Lisa on the line now. Hello,
11: Hello,
2: Lisa.
11: How are you?
2: I'm good, thanks.
11: I'm good.
2: We're talking about sexuality,
11: yes,
2: male and female.
11: I just want to say, I'm actually 43. I'm a 43-year-old grandmother.
2: That's young, isn't it?
11: I tell you what, I should be entering some glamorous granny contests, I think, because I think I might win a few, make a bit of extra money. What I want to say is my husband left me last year. He said I didn't have the wow factor anymore, said he didn't love me anymore.
2: It's sad, isn't it?
11: Yeah. No, it is sad, but I'm moving on.
2: Mm.
11: In my opinion, I'm in my prime, I'm young, and I've still got a lot to offer.
2: Like what?
11: And I think I look pretty good. I go to this place called Satin Nights every week, and I tell you, there was a 23-year-old there who thought I had the X Factor.
2: Really? So you've got the X Factor, but you haven't got the wow factor.
11: Well, I think I have, that's the problem.
2: So, right. I mean, it must be hard, a woman of your age, and your husband, has he left you for a younger model?
11: Well, apparently not. He says he's not with anyone at the moment. He says
2: that's what they all say.
11: Really?
2: They always say, oh, it's not you, it's me, or there's no one else. Normally there is.
11: Well,
2: I'm just saying that to make you feel a bit better, because you're thinking...
11: thanks. When I called in, I was actually feeling quite up, but you've, I don't really know what to say now.
2: Well, no,
11: hang on. You think he's met someone, do you?
2: No, I'm sorry, I didn't mean to upset you or anything. I'm just saying...
11: Poor blind, he's not seeing anyone else.
2: Yeah, but he probably is, you see.
11: Really?
2: I mean, you know, actually, he probably isn't seeing anyone else. He probably just wants to spend some time on his own, get to know himself, you know, need some time to think, that kind of thing, which everyone's entitled to, and I'm sure he'll be coming back.
11: No, it's all right,
2: Listen, you're now a single woman,
11: yeah,
2: you know? Isn't
11: yeah.
2: it true
11: Woo!
2: That... Isn't it right that a 43-year-old woman has a higher sex drive than a 19-year-old... You can go dancing, you can...
11: I do go dancing.
2: That's at the Satin Dance place you just
11: Satin
2: talked about.
11: Night.
2: That sounds like a For Your Eyes Only style, pole dancing
11: not.
2: Joint.
11: It's not like that at all. I mean, it is quite burlesque. It's corsets and ripped tights and sort of slightly
2: Ooh.
11: Gothy, yeah.
2: Well, you go, girl.
11: No, I do. I look great. You could have rested a pint on them.
2: On what?
11: You know. Oh, my cleavage.
2: Oh, I get it. I can picture it now, yeah.
11: Yeah,
2: and you can put a little roll of peanuts down the middle there.
11: And have a nibble.
2: And have a little nibble. Yeah.
11: So I'm definitely ready. I'm ready to face...
2: world alone.
11: Yeah.
2: Mm. Thank you very much
11: Thank
2: for your
11: you
2: call.
11: Bye-bye. Bye.
2: Lovely to speak to a jolly old lady like that, you know. Someone's still going for it at 43. And my next caller, who's there? Hello?
12: The Nugget.
2: Hello, Nugget.
12: No, the Nugget.
2: Hello, the Nugget. What are you calling about?
12: My old female sexuality thing.
2: Hmm?
12: Well, apparently you're saying that women don't approach sex in the same way as men.
2: They don't, no.
12: Well, some women do.
2: Yeah, explain.
12: Slags and tarts.
2: Well, you can't call a lady a slag or a tart or whatever. They just...
12: You can call them whatever you like. That'd be ridiculous.
2: You know, men can do it if they want to, can't they?
12: We're programmed to do it ever since the cavemen.
2: You're talking about who makes the first move.
12: Have you seen documentaries about cavemen? We used to hit him over the head with a club and drag him into the cave by the hair. That ain't made up. That is what happened.
2: Yeah, but
12: it really happened. That really happened.
2: Well, thanks to Nugget there.
12: No, the Nugget.
2: The Nugget. Thank you. Muppet.
13: Ah, Mr. Bellamy.
2: Hello.
13: Yes, it's Professor Anthony Bison here.
2: Hello, Mr. Bison.
13: Professor Bison.
2: Professor Bison.
13: Apropos your subject of the difference in sexuality, the battle of the sexes has always been with us. As Heremula, the doomed 18-year-old queen-to-be of Mesopotamia, exclaimed, while crossing the Euphrates to meet her appointed husband, the 9-year-old Persian boy king Arak the Mighty, in 892 BC. Why should I, she wailed, a princess goddess, divine ruler, proud and fecund, be forced to consort with this undeveloped Persian cub? What secrets and pleasures of the bed knows he? Oh, Ishtar, why do you mock me so? Ishtar, who is, of course, the... Come along.
2: The Ishtar, that's that film with Dustin Hoffman.
13: The Mesopotamian goddess of love.
2: Yes,
13: knew that Herembula had a prodigious sexual appetite and had already been unfaithful to her intended many times, on occasions with her own brother, no less.
2: Ooh.
13: Ishtar was outraged by such behavior and sent forth a violent storm which tossed the wanton, hapless princess overboard.
2: Mm.
13: Although Herembula made it to the shore, a huge ravenous wolf found her, raped her, and bit out her eyes. She lived the rest of her days as a blind beggar. Food for thought, wouldn't you agree?
2: Mmm.
13: Thank you very much and goodbye.
2: Thank you. Got Len on the phone. We're talking about male and female sexuality.
14: Yeah. Oh, God, my mind's gone full of images. Can I ring you back?
2: Oh, okay. He seemed a little bit troubled there. I can understand. It's a very difficult topic, sexuality, very personal. Hopefully he'll ring us back. Okay, hello. Who's there?
15: Oh, hello, it's Samira.
2: Hello, Samira. That's a nice name.
15: Well, it's not my real name, actually.
2: Oh, you're ringing in under a fake name.
15: Yes,
2: so, Samira, what are you calling about?
15: I'm ringing in response to the gentleman who seems to be rather against the fact that some women approach sex in the same way as men. Well, I am one of those women.
2: Can I just clarify? Are you ringing in as a slag or a tart?
15: Well, I don't really think either of those tags are appropriate to any women. I find them extremely offensive. I'm a sex worker.
2: A sex worker? Whoa, what the hell is that? I mean, it sounds a bit industrial, doesn't it? Like,
15: it involves having sex with men or women for money, usually men.
2: That sounds a bit like a prostitute.
15: That's exactly what I am, Gary. I'm from the English Collective of Prostitutes.
2: Oh.
15: And we are campaigning for the abolition of the prostitution laws which criminalise sex workers and our families.
2: Yes.
15: And we're looking for economic alternatives, higher benefits and wages.
2: Mm.
15: We'd like to get across that there are no bad women, just bad laws.
2: You make it sound all so sort of serious. I like to think about, you know,
15: well,
2: the old...
15: serious.
2: Yeah, it's serious, but I think about those old bordellos, you know, with the women on the honky-tonk pianos and in the basques, dancing the can-can, and getting the money in the fun way, you know. You just painted like a really sort of like grimy picture of a rainy night in Bradford.
15: Have you ever been in a brothel, Gary? Because I've never never seen one like that before.
2: I haven't. I bet you've got some funny stories, though. Some of the funny men that might turn up,
15: Gary,
2: you know.
15: It's not a hen party. It's
2: no, but there's
15: job.
2: Some
15: it's
2: funny
15: a,
2: things.
15: It's a job.
2: What's
15: a
2: the funniest story? What's the funniest one you've had?
15: We don't really go in it for the fun, Gary.
2: No.
15: A lot of the women who work in the sex industry are there because they may have drug problems, they're looking to support families.
2: Mm.
15: They don't necessarily go in for the fun, for the feather boas, as
2: might... Thanks for talking to us.
15: It's a pleasure.
2: I enjoyed that. So anyway, yes, if any of you have been in a brothel, why not ring in and tell us your experiences inside one? Are they good? Are they bad? Have you got any funny stories? Let's go to a regular caller now. It's Graham Downs. Hello, Graham.
16: Hello, Gary.
2: Hello, Graham. How are you doing?
16: Oh, this topic. It's what makes the world go bad, doesn't it? Sexuality. I know Billy Bragg wrote that song. I can play it on the guitar. He's like Marmite. You either like him or you don't. And sexuality. Now, I'll just say, suffice to say, Gary, that men are pretty well preoccupied with sex. I'm not sure that women are quite as much. I think that with men, it's pretty well, or I would say almost constant. I don't know how some of them bankers even have time to look at the piles of money.
2: How often do you think of sex, Graham?
17: Hello?
16: Mum, what are you doing? You listening to my...
17: Who's this? Who are you talking?
16: I'm talking to Gary Birmingham.
17: Oh, hello, Gary.
2: Hello, so it is me, yeah.
17: It's just because he was going breathless. And when he goes breathless, I know he's...
16: Enough of my time, my life. You tell I don't dare there like that. Me... That way.
2: Graham's mum, hello.
17: Hello.
2: Listen,
16: hello, Graham.
17: Calm down.
16: What are you doing?
17: I mean,
2: listen, one at a time.
17: Can you calm down?
2: One at a time.
16: Are you interrupting a private call? Yes.
17: He's getting agitated because he's been getting excited.
16: Graham's mum, are you an interfering nosy cat?
2: Graham's mum.
17: This is why.
2: I was just talking to Graham about his sexuality. I was about to ask him something.
16: Sexuality.
17: He wants to ask you something.
2: I was going to ask both of you, actually.
17: Mm.
2: You know, how do you deal with... Graham's mum, looking after Graham in his room, he's housebound.
17: Yeah, bless him.
2: You must be aware that that Graham obviously has sexual urges.
16: Yeah,
2: As a mother, do you...
17: put it this way, I know his body very well, I wash it twice a day, well, I can turn it.
16: Oh, that's charming. That's all
17: yeah.
2: So it must be very difficult for you to keep anything private.
16: Me?
2: Yeah, so don't you think it might be good for, well... both of you if maybe Graham could spend some time with someone else and have some other female company.
17: The thing about it is that I just don't want him to get hurt.
16: What are you talking about, Mum?
2: Yeah, but what, how do you know someone's going to hurt him? You know, there might be some nice ladies in the world.
16: Yeah.
17: He doesn't want a nice lady. He's got me.
16: Yeah, what are you talking about, Mum? I like a nice lady who comes round, Gabby.
17: But what nice lady's going to come round and like you?
2: Oh, come on, that's not...
17: Have you seen the size of him?
16: So, Gabby, imagine that when it's not like your own mum says something like that.
17: Darling, you're my little baby and I love you, but that it's a fact. It's a fact.
2: Maybe you're being overprotective.
16: Yeah.
2: What wouldn't you love more than having your son marry a lovely woman he loves and being happy ever
17: There's
2: after?
17: Nothing I'd like more, but it's not ever going to happen.
2: Ah. If you say that, though, it never will if you have that attitude.
16: That's fine. I'll tell her, gal.
17: Cheeky little sod.
16: I love you, Mum.
17: I love you too, darling.
2: Oh, well, let's leave it there then, shall we? Have some sugar puffs.
16: Sexuality. Bye.
2: Okay, I've got Professor Lucien Hempsmith on the line now.
16: Yes.
2: What's your point, Prof?
16: I'm calling in response to an earlier call.
2: Right.
16: I find it extraordinary that anyone could repeat the old song that Princess Harambilla was ravished by a wolf. Everybody knows that this misconception has arisen as a result of the confusion between the Persian word for wolf, gurga, and the Arab word burga,
2: of course.
16: The traditional outer garment worn by Arab men. Harambilla was humbled, not by a wolf, but by a wandering Bedou tribesman.
2: That's right.
16: Please, I beg of you not to allow that imbecile professor, and I dignify him with the word, Anthony Bison, on the air with his ludicrous and ill-informed drivel. Thank you.
2: Glad we cleared that up. Okay, yes, who's next? Hello.
18: Hello, Gary.
2: Hello.
18: My name's Norman.
2: Hello, Norman.
18: And I'm proud to say I'm a gay man.
2: Well done.
18: Yep, gay right through my bones. It's written through me like a stick of rock. G-A-I, gay. I tell you why I'm calling you, mate.
2: Yeah.
18: I'm ringing you about the armed forces.
2: Mm-hmm.
18: You know, gays being allowed into the armed forces. Apparently now I saw a documentary about it and it's all fine. Mm. And when I was a boy, I was desperate to be in the army. And I thought, Norman, don't bother. You'll get a right hiding. So I didn't bother joining. And now I'm 51. It's too late. I've been a right plonker.
2: Well, listen, it's too late to join the army, but have you found any other advantages of coming out and being gay?
18: Oh, I love it.
2: Well, what other great things are there about being gay at your age?
18: I get on great with old people.
2: Yeah.
18: Old people love gays.
2: They do, especially old ladies.
18: Oh, I talk to them for hours.
2: Yeah.
18: I'm very flamboyant. I've got a lot of scarves.
2: I'm
18: like an old-style gay chap, really.
2: Yeah.
18: I'm very friendly to everyone.
2: Do you have a boyfriend?
18: Not at the moment.
2: So you're single and fancy-free?
18: Ho, ho, ho, ho! Watch yourself.
2: Thanks for your call.
18: Bye.
2: Bye-bye. Right. I think we've got Len back on the line. Hello, Len.
19: Yeah.
2: Feeling better now?
19: Yeah.
2: Ready to talk?
19: Yeah.
2: Okay.
19: Well...
2: It's okay. It's okay.
19: Sorry. No.
2: Come on, it's all right.
19: I'll ring. Can I ring you back? Sorry about this.
2: All right, ring back again. Okay, hello. I've got Barl on the line. Hello, Barl.
20: Oh, hello there. How are you?
2: Do you know what? I'm absolutely great.
20: It's wonderful to be on the airwaves, as it were.
2: Mm.
20: And I say to all the listeners, God bless you all. I really mean it. A bit nervous.
2: Yeah, well, don't be nervous. It's fine.
20: Pardon?
2: Don't worry.
20: Learning about the subject of sexuality.
2: Right.
20: We all want to know if there are differences, or indeed if there are similarities, between the sexual response, as it were.
2: Sexual response?
20: House,
2: are you a sexual man?
20: Well, I have been known to be a sexual man at times. Of course, when I was younger, I was probably more sensual than sexual, you see. I think too much is sometimes spent on sexuality, and maybe people should maybe spare a bit of thought for people who are more engaged in sensuality. And I think we should really all just calm down.
2: Well,
20: oh, hello there.
2: We were all told that that women have more sensual feelings, whereas men have more sexual feelings. So would you say that you were more, you know, your sexuality was kind of feminine?
20: I suppose if there was any way of describing it, it would be a third
0: form of sexual.
21: So you've got masculine, you've got feminine.
0: Yes.
21: What do you call this third sort of hybrid you're talking about?
0: I call it the Cybian phase.
21: Cybian?
0: Cybian, C-Y-B-A-I-N.
21: When did your sort of sexuality kick in then?
0: When I was probably about 28.
21: It's quite late.
0: Well, it depends how you measure years, of course.
21: Surely when you were about 13, 14, you discovered this, your sexuality,
0: well,
21: your feelings.
0: Well, fair enough, Christian. And of course, I went through my pubic period rather later, I'm afraid.
21: What, 28?
0: Well, probably about 26, and that went on for about 15 years, different parts of me expanding and growing, bushier hair in certain parts, need not mention them, and of course, the shortening of the thumb.
21: Yeah.
0: But coming back to my main point, I think air shows should really be banned now. I mean, we've really moved on technologically-wise. Do we really need to see pilots physically fly up and crash into the crowd? We could certainly do this in some form of stimulation, and I shan't say anything more than that.
21: Can I ask you?
0: Thank you very much.
21: He's gone. Better move on to another call. Hello? Who's there?
22: My name's Rupert Allingham.
21: Hello. What are you calling about?
22: This discussion that you're having about male sexuality, female sexuality, and, well, homosexuality as well.
21: Mm. So what's your take on it all, then?
22: Well, I am gay.
21: Right.
22: I like musical theatre.
21: Mm.
22: Sing Along A Sound of Music. I love that.
21: Yeah.
22: John Barrowman.
21: We all like him. Do you like Graham Norton?
22: I love Graham Norton.
21: The Pet Shop Boys?
22: And the Pet Shop Boys.
21: Do you like the films of Marilyn Monroe?
22: Oh, but you know, my favourite's Judy Garland.
21: Yes.
22: But I find it very, very difficult.
21: What do you find difficult?
22: Well, mainly because I actually prefer women.
21: So you're bisexual?
22: Well, no, sexually, I much prefer women.
21: Well, you're not gay, then.
22: Well, everybody tells me I am.
21: You're not gay, right? Because I think a gay man loves other men, you see. You just seem to like things that gay men seem to like. You like, you know, the cliché.
22: Well, except women. I love women, you see. That's, you know, it's made me very sexually confused.
21: Okay, what about if you tried sleeping with a man?
22: Oh, God, no.
21: No.
22: Can you imagine it?
21: Ugh. You're not gay. Just because you like Barbara Streisand.
22: Oh, I love Barbara Streisand.
21: Look, take it from me, as a fellow Barbara Streisand fan, you are probably not gay. Okay, I've got a Pete Wallander on the phone, calling from not Sweden, but Swindon. Hello, Pete.
23: Hello, Gary. All right, mate?
21: Hey, I'm good, thanks. How are you?
23: I ain't bad, you know. Ain't bad, been better. I was thinking about the male and female sexuality.
21: Yes.
23: The difference between the two.
21: Yes, a hot topic.
23: There ain't one.
21: No.
23: We love it, so do they. They pretend they don't love it at first, but after a while they have to admit, do you know what, this is blinding, don't stop, carry on, and that's it.
21: Well, I think we better leave it. Thanks for your call. Okay, we've got Len on the line. Len?
24: Len here.
21: Yeah, listen, this is your last go.
24: I think I've got it.
21: All right. Pull yourself together now, come on.
24: The EastEnders came on the other night, I had to turn it off.
21: Why was that then?
24: Well, it's rubbish.
21: Oh, right, well, that's the end of Down the Line for this week. We'll see you again next time.
25: Duel. 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
10: Your seatbelt fastens like this and unfastens like this. An invaluable lesson there for any of you who have never been in a car. In the very unlikely event of an emergency landing, your inflatable safety jacket is under your seat, and that is precisely where I recommend it stay, given that the largest body of water between here and Luton is an open-air swimming pool in Daventry. Finally, please keep your mobile phone switched off for the duration of the flight. Obviously, they have no effect whatsoever on our navigational equipment, or we wouldn't let you have them. But they drive me up the wall. Thank you, and enjoy your flight.
11: 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This week, Boston. 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This is Golf Echo Romeo Tango India. 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
12: Okie dokie. Have fun.
11: Carl.
12: Roger, Golf Tango India.
11: Thank you.
12: You're welcome. Don't fly into anything I wouldn't fly into.
13: Post takeoff checks complete.
11: Thank you, Douglas. Could you balance the fuel, please? Douglas, the fuel.
13: Sorry, Captain. Can't help you.
11: Simon says, could you balance the fuel?
13: By all means. You know, you can give up any time you like. It's been 6 trips.
11: No, I can get you. Besides, I want another go. I know I can do better than last time.
13: What? Even better than... Shall we play Simon Says, Martin? Okay, I'll go first, Douglas. Tell me when you're ready, Martin. I'm ready, Douglas. Oh. I don't know, Martin. You've set the bar punishingly high.
10: Oh, gentlemen.
13: Oh, dear.
10: What?
11: It's always trouble when we're gentlemen. I prefer it when we're imbeciles.
13: Or dolts.
11: Dolts is good, yes.
10: No, this is good news. I have another job for you.
11: You've already got another job this week.
10: Indeed you have. So stand by for another job. The fine people at Algonquin Charter Air have, excellently, grounded a Gulfstream at Luton, which leaves them with a whole parcel of cross Americans who aren't in America, but would like to be. And guess who's making their dream come true? Our very own selves.
11: We can't do it.
10: We can do it, we will do it, and we are doing it. Does that answer your question?
11: It wasn't a question, Carolyn. It was a statement. The Istanbul trip is Thursday night.
10: I know. We get back Thursday morning.
11: But we have to have 12 hours rest between trips.
10: I know, because you are lazy, lazy pilots. So, We get to Boston Wednesday morning, 12 hours break. Fly home Wednesday evening, arrive Thursday morning, 12 hours break. Off to Istanbul, perfect.
13: But I've got my EasyJet interview on Wednesday afternoon.
14: Ah, well, EasyJet, easy go.
10: You can still do that. I don't care what you do in your 12 hours. You can sleep or try to sneak away from my company like a snivelling rat. It's all the same to me.
13: Douglas, help me out here.
14: Oh, nice try.
13: Damn!
10: Please tell me you're not still playing Simon Says.
14: I'm afraid I can't do that for two reasons.
15: Good evening, sir. Welcome on board today. Good evening, madam. Welcome also to you today on board. Good evening, sir. Welcome to being on board to you today. Sir, excuse me.
16: Yeah, what?
15: May I inform yourself that MJN does run a fully comprehensive non-smoking service, and as such a result of this, all cigarettes, cigars and cigarillos must be extinguished upon embarkation and retained in a state of extinguishment until termination of disembarkation. Thank you, sir, for your cooperation.
16: I'm not cooperating.
15: No, not yet, but I'm sure you're going to in a minute, and then, thank you.
16: Do you know how much I paid to be on this flight today?
15: I bet it was loads.
16: Yeah, good guess. It was loads. It was so much that it seems to me that, I can pretty much smoke where I like, okay?
15: But it's very dangerous to smoke on an aeroplane.
16: No, it's not.
15: I don't know what to say now.
16: How old are you, Sonny?
15: 28 and a half.
16: Well, I was smoking on airplanes for 20 years before you were born. Why do you think the no-smoking signs go on and off?
15: Actually, ours don't, mostly. Although one of them flickers. And there's one we can't turn on at all because it makes the cabin smell of fish.
16: Well, that sure gives me confidence. So, we're all done here, right?
15: Yep.
16: And I can smoke.
10: Hello. Welcome on board. It's my pleasure to serve you today. Please do let me know, or a member of my team know, if we can help you at any time, such as, for instance, by extinguishing that cigarette for you.
16: Hey!
10: Oh, dear. Arthur, get this gentleman a fresh glass of wine, please. This one seems to be a bit cigarette-y. Thank you so very much, and please do enjoy the rest of your flight.
13: Douglas, could you give me the fuel check at the last waypoint? Simon says, give me the fuel check at the last waypoint.
14: Certainly. 10 minutes early and 700 kilos up on flight plan.
13: Nearly got you there, didn't I?
14: No. Ah, here we go again. Let's see what vital parts fallen off the old girl this time. Ah.
13: What is it?
14: Shall I tell you an interesting thing about this thin metal tube full of petrol we're flying hundreds of miles above the Atlantic Ocean?
13: What?
14: It's on fire.
13: Douglas.
14: Master caution fire, Captain. Smoke detector, passenger loo.
13: Ah. Carolyn, we've got a...
17: Yes, I know. Keep your goggles on. Just drop him, Mr. Lehman, in 3B. Hang on.
16: It's taken.
10: Sir, please extinguish your cigarette. Take the paper cup off the smoke alarm, make a mental note that that trick never works, and return to your seat.
16: Nope.
10: Martin, give Douglas your hat. Do it.
13: You didn't say Simon Says.
10: I am not playing your game. The man in the loo refuses to come out, so give Douglas your hat.
13: I'm sure to you those two sentences follow another naturally, but I don't quite see the...
10: I don't need you to see. I need you to give Douglas your hat.
13: I don't want to give him my hat.
14: If it helps, I don't want to take his hat.
10: Oh, for goodness sake. Why don't people just blindly obey anymore? He needs your hat because I want the captain to go down there and strike terror into his heart.
13: But I'm the captain.
10: I am only too painfully aware that you are the captain, Martin. But Douglas actually looks and sounds like a captain. You're not going to strike terror into anyone's heart unless you chat them up in a bar.
13: Right. Well, let's just see about that, shall we? Mr. Lehman.
16: Yep.
13: I notice you're no longer in the toilet cubicle, sir.
16: I bet the guys call you Captain Hawkeye.
13: Are you aware that 10 minutes ago I was on the point of aborting the flight?
16: Oh, I wouldn't do that if I were you. Looks wet down there.
13: Because, sir, I was under the impression that the aircraft was on fire.
16: No, it was just me Smoking.
18: Yes, I know.
16: Right, so you weren't on the point of aborting anything, now were you?
18: Sir, as the commander of this vessel, I must demand...
16: Okay, that's about enough. What are you gonna do, commander? Have me arrested? No, and I'll tell you why not. Because your tin pot little one airplane outfit needs me and my business about a zillion times more than I need you. You think you can scare me by marching down here in your Fisher Price when I grow up I want to be a pilot costume? Give me a break! You're not the commander of anything. You're a little guy who can't get a game with the big boys and wears a uniform like a rear admiral's to make up for the fact that he's basically just a flying cabbie. Am I right?
18: No. No, you're not right. You're a very rude man. You can't speak to me like that. I'm the captain.
16: Okay, captain. You run along now and, try not to cry into any important equipment.
18: I'm not crying. Your smoke got in my eyes.
14: How did it go?
18: Fine, fine, fine, fine, fine. Arthur?
14: Well, anything you say five times is obviously true.
15: Yes, skipper?
18: Right, right. Arthur, did you see me inform Mr. Lehman about our non-smoking policy?
15: I wasn't really looking. I mean, I certainly didn't notice if he made you cry. Or not. I mean, he probably didn't.
18: I was not crying. His smoke got in my eyes.
14: Smoke gets in your eyes.
18: Shut up, Douglas!

0: Non-smoking policy.
1: I wasn't really looking. I mean, I certainly didn't notice if he made you cry. Or not. I mean, he probably didn't.
0: I was not crying. His smoke got in my eyes.
2: Smoke gets in your eyes.
1: Shut up, Douglas!
0: Now, Arthur, we've already had one fire scare on this trip. We can't afford to take chances, and since we know that Mr. Lehman has been fully informed of the policy, and therefore certainly won't be smoking in the loo again...
1: Actually, I think he might.
0: No, Arthur, he won't.
1: Mm. The thing is, though, Skip, with all due respect, but what I've got that you haven't is that Mum sent me on a course on understanding people in Ipswich.
0: And if I ever want the people of Ipswich understood, you'll be the first person I call. Meanwhile...
1: Yeah, but it means I can now read people. You know, like a book.
2: Have you ever read a book, Arthur?
1: Yes, actually. White Fang. Twice. Anyway, bringing my people reading skills to the table, I'm able to reveal to you now that Mr. Lehman didn't show any of the five indicators of true resolve to change his behaviour patterns. And therefore, in a nutshell, I reckon he might smoke in the loo again.
0: Listen carefully, Arthur. He definitely won't. And therefore, if the smoke alarm does go off again, it can only be a real fire. And so I'm authorising you, in that unlikely event, not to waste time knocking, just to override the door lock and immediately discharge the fire extinguisher into any flame you see.
1: Ah, any flame I see.
0: That's right. Even if it's just a little, tiny, glowy one.
1: Aye, aye, Skipper. Okay, he's up. He's on the move. Okay, he's in.
3: Okay, Arthur, stand by.
1: Okay.
3: Stand by. Oh, no. Emergency. Emergency. The plane is on fire. Arthur, for the love of God, save us all.
1: Yes, Skipper.
4: Hey, what's
1: fire!
4: Oh, shit! Oh, oh, God. My chest. Oh,
1: Fire's out.
5: Good evening. This is Captain Creef speaking. I'm sorry to have to tell you, a passenger has been taken ill. So if there is anyone with medical training on board, could they please come to the flight deck door? Thank you.
2: Okay, we've moved him to the galley.
5: How's he looking?
2: Well, he's covered in foam and he's had a heart attack, otherwise great.
5: I was just thinking, maybe we ought to turn the plane round.
2: Well, yes, of course, we should. Haven't you done it yet?
5: Oh, right, because on the other hand, obviously Carolyn's not going to like it, Martin.
2: Martin, that's irrelevant. It's a serious medical emergency. You ditch into the nearest airfield, and we're, 20 minutes off Midway, so 40 minutes closer to home. There's no question we have to turn round. It's the decision I imagine you have come to, Captain.
5: Yes, it is, exactly. Shanwick, this is Golf Echo Romeo Tango India. We have a serious passenger medical emergency and wish to return as soon as possible.
6: Roger, Golf Tango India, stand by, I'll coordinate.
5: Okay. Karen will understand, won't she? I mean, a life's at stake. I'm sure I saw a doctor on the load sheet. Here we are, 7A, Dr. Thomas Price. Where is he?
2: Lying low, I should think.
5: What? Why?
2: Too scared of being sued.
5: You're joking.
2: No. Especially going to America. If he tries to treat him and anything goes wrong, he's looking at a huge malpractice suit.
5: But surely no one will sue someone for trying to save their life.
2: Let's face it, if anyone would, Mr. Lehman would.
5: Go and have a quick look at him for me, would you? Simon says, go and have a quick look at him for me, would you?
2: Then Simon shall be obeyed.
6: Golf Tango India, very little traffic on your track this evening. Maintain 330, turn right to Reykjavik, and when in range, contact Iceland, 118.05.
5: Oh, Reykjavik, really? I was thinking we could just go back home.
6: Well, Reykjavik's much closer. I thought you said it was a medical emergency.
5: Okay, right, yeah, Roger. Ladies and gentlemen, Captain Creef here again. I'm sure you'll understand that as we have a passenger on board in need of urgent medical attention, we will have to make an unscheduled stop today in Reykjavik. I do apologize for the inconvenience, and once again, if there is a person with medical training on board, please do make yourself known to us. Thank you.
7: Reykjavik!
5: Carolyn, hello.
7: Reykjavik! Reykjavik! Reykjavik!
5: Carolyn, you sound like you're coughing up a hairball.
7: Why? Why in the wide world are we going to Reykjavik?
0: Because, and I know on a busy flight you may have missed this, your son hosed a passenger down with a fire extinguisher and

0: gave him a heart attack. So I thought it might be a touching gesture if we tried to get into a hospital.
1: And what's wrong with the hospitals in Boston?
0: Nothing's wrong with them. They're terribly good, but they're 1,500 miles away.
1: But do you have any idea what it'll cost to land in Iceland and find everyone accommodation and reroute tomorrow and miss Istanbul?
0: A man may be dying back there.
1: A horrible man.
0: Carolyn, just because a passenger is rude to you doesn't mean they deserve to die.
1: Okay. Martin, listen. We are almost halfway. Boston can't be more than, what, just 40 minutes further? And putting aside the thousands and thousands of pounds it will cost, look at it from his point of view. He lives in Boston. If we carry on, he goes to hospital in his hometown. His family and his friends are right there.
0: Friends?
1: He's rich, he'll have friends. If he goes to some hospital in Iceland, he'll be alone in a foreign land. His family will have to fly over to be with him. Maybe they'll be too late. All for the sake of 40 minutes.
2: Shanwick, this is Golf Tango India. We wish to cancel our emergency. We'd like to continue to Boston.
3: Oh, better now, is he? That's nice. Roger, Golf Tango India. Route direct to 51 North, 30 West, and resume your previously cleared track.
1: Good command decision, Captain. See you later.
2: Sorry to disturb you again, ladies and gentlemen. Just to let you know that we will, after all, be continuing our journey to Boston. And I repeat, if there's a doctor on board and they retain even a hazy memory of their Hippocratic Oath, it would be really super to see them in the galley. Thank you.
4: What are you doing, Martin?
0: I'm trying to flush out Dr. Price.
4: No, why are you turning back to Boston?
0: Well, I was just thinking it over and I realised it's actually almost
4: Carolyn
0: as quick
4: got to you, didn't she?
0: What? No, she didn't get to me. She just happened to make a couple of bad
4: Martin,
0: points.
4: Martin, turn the plane round.
0: No, I've made a command decision.
4: It's the wrong decision. Boston's an extra 40 minutes away.
0: Yes, well, 40 minutes, that's not all
4: if
0: that.
4: If he dies 30 minutes out of Boston, just as he would be getting into the ambulance in Reykjavik, what are you going to tell his family?
2: Hello, Shanwick. It's Golf Tango India here again.
3: Oh, if it isn't the bouncing bomb. Where can we tempt you with this time? Tenerife's very nice this time of year.
2: Reykjavik will be fine, thank you.
3: Are you sure now? I mean, don't rush into anything, because I have literally nothing better to do with my time than ping you around the Atlantic Ocean all the livelong day.
2: Ladies and gentlemen, this is Captain Creef once again, just to let you know that I misspoke a little just now. We will, in fact, be diverting to Reykjavik Airport as planned. Oh, I know, trying to save someone's life is such a chore, isn't it? Speaking of which, if there is, in fact, and despite the deafening silence so far, a doctor on board, and if that doctor has quite finished his chicken casserole, blueberry cheesecake, and, coffee with milk, no sugar, then maybe such a hypothetical doctor might like to stop flicking through the duty-free catalogue and thoughtfully pulling on his sandy moustache and walk the hypothetical seven rows to join me with the patient here in the galley. But if there isn't a doctor on board, then never mind.
5: Hello?
0: Oh, hello. Mr. Price, is it?
5: Dr. Price?
0: Oh, a doctor! Good Lord, what a stroke of luck. The very thing we're looking for. Well, this is the patient.
5: Okay, let's have a look, okay? Uh-huh.
0: What do you think?
5: I think probably a bridge.
0: A bridge?
5: Yeah, a tunnel's obviously out of the question, but if you really need to get past him, you could use a couple of drinks trolleys and a stretcher to rig up a rudimentary cantilever bridge. That at least is my professional opinion as a PhD in civil engineering. Or has one of us made some sort of really embarrassing mistake?
0: I'm so sorry, I didn't...
5: Yeah, and by the way, I don't know anything about medicine, but this guy doesn't need a doctor.
0: What?
5: Not anymore.
1: Turn the plane around.
0: You're not listening to me.
1: No, and far more importantly, you're not turning the plane around. Do it, now.
0: I can't turn the plane around.
1: Martin, if there is one thing you've proved on this trip over and over again, it's that you can turn the plane around. Or were we just caught in a slow-motion hurricane?
2: But Mr. Lehman...
1: is dead, God rest his grumpy soul. So he doesn't need an ambulance, he doesn't need a hospital. All he needs is to be taken home to Boston.
2: Douglas.
4: You could tell her we no longer have enough fuel left to get to Boston safely.
2: Yes, thank you, Carolyn.
4: But we do.
2: Thank you so much.
4: Sorry, but she's right. We should go to Boston.
1: Aha! Uh-huh.
2: Fine, we'll go to Boston, but only if...
1: Yes?
2: Douglas talks to Shanwick.
1: Douglas?
4: My pleasure. Hello, Shanwick. Greetings once again from the merry men of Yo-Yo Airways.
6: Well, goodbye then. I feel someone should, say a few words. Hamilton R. Lehman. Born 1943 in America, probably. Died 2008 in the sky. Definitely. Non-vegetarian option. I didn't know you for very long, Mr. Lehman, but I'll always remember you as a shouty man. You loved to shout. Shout and smoke, those were your twin passions. And so, in a way, I suppose you died doing what you loved. Shouting and smoking and covered in foam. I don't know if you like that. You probably didn't. Still, goodbye. Rest in peace. Thank you for flying MJN Air.
2: Do you think we'll make it in time?
4: Remember how I didn't know 3 minutes ago? No new information has come in since then.
2: Right.
4: You all right?
2: Yeah, it's just, you know, hasn't been a great trip, has it? And I think possibly I made a few... Well, I didn't exactly. I've got this interview when we get back, if we get back in time, which I doubt, and I just wondered if, as a captain, there's things... I mean, I only ask because, of course, you were a captain for a while, and I just wondered if... I mean, this is a bit difficult, but could you give me some advice?
4: Well, the main thing is you've got to stop asking for advice.
2: Great, thanks.
4: That's okay. You can start as soon as I've given you mine. You're the captain, Martin. And one of the many excellent things about being captain, along with the irresistible sexual magnetism and first crack at the cheese tray, is that you're always right. So, by all means, take opinions, but remember, you don't have to listen to Carolyn, you don't have to listen to ATC, you don't even, and savour this because I shall never say it again, you don't even have to listen to me. You're the boss. What you say goes.
2: Yes. Yes, you're right. Okay. Thank you. But, Douglas?
4: What?
2: Simon says, could you give me some advice?
4: Well done.
2: My turn.
4: All right. Tell me when you're ready. Simon says, tell me when you're ready.
2: I'm ready.
4: Come again?
2: I'm ready. Oh!
6: Goodbye, thank you for flying MJN Air. Goodbye, thank you for flying MJN Air. Goodbye, thank you for flying MJN Air. Goodbye, that's it. All done, Mum.
4: And we're all finished at the pointy end with a cheeky little 12 minutes in hand before we go out of hours.
1: Great. Well, the paramedics are back there in the galley with Mr. L, so as soon as they're ready... Oh, speak of the devils. Well, the angels.
7: Are you Carolyn Napsh happy?
1: Yes.
7: Did you call up an ambulance crew, ma'am?
1: Yes, I did.
7: And why did you do that?
1: Why? Well, because... Look at him.
7: We are looking at him, and we'd like to know what you expect us to do with him.
1: I have to tell you, I really don't mind. Once he's off my plane, as far as I'm concerned, you can let your imagination run wild.
7: Ma'am, he's dead. He's been dead some time. We are an emergency service. This guy, not so much an emergency.
1: Well, what am I supposed to do? Carry him to the hospital over my shoulder?
7: Ma'am, you need to contact the coroner's office. They'll send out a vehicle.
1: When?
7: I don't know. When they can. You just give them a call tomorrow morning. See when they can do.
1: Tomorrow morning?
7: Yeah. They'll be all closed up now.
1: So what are we supposed to do? Just leave him here until they're ready for him?
7: Absolutely not.
1: Good.
7: You're going to need to remain in attendance.
1: What? We can't. We can't.
2: Just one moment, if you please.
1: Martin, don't.
7: Sir?
2: Madam, I don't think you appreciate that I am the captain of this aircraft, not her.
7: Yeah, and?
2: And I just saw him move.
7: No, you didn't.
2: I absolutely did.
7: This man's been dead for some time, sir.
2: I don't think so. I am telling you, I just saw him move.
7: What movement did he make?
2: He did a little wave.
7: I don't think so.
2: Well, I do think so, and I am an airline captain, the commander of this vessel, and I am willing to swear anywhere that he absolutely did. He gave me a little wave, and then he pointed at you, and then he tapped his watch as if to say, why aren't I in the hospital already? And then he relapsed into his unconscious state. So it seems to me you can either refuse to take him, and I can while away the hours I spend waiting with him filing a complaint against you for negligence, which will tie us all up in endless red tape, until I eventually agree that maybe what I saw was just rigor mortis. Or you can take him with you now in your big empty ambulance to the hospital to which you are going anyway, and we can all hope and pray he doesn't die on the way.
7: Okay, Lucas, patient seen exhibiting vital signs. Get him on the gurney.
2: Thank you so much.
1: Where is he?
4: Well, if last night's anything to go by, he's telling the whole story to every third person he meets. It slows him down a tad.
6: While we're waiting, can I just have a quick look in duty-free?
1: No, Arthur, you do not need any more Toblerones.
6: Mum, they've got the white ones.
4: Aha, there you all are. Good morning, good morning, good morning, good morning. Good morning, Martin. Still feeling pretty chipper, I see.
2: And why ever not? 12 hours restful rest, a beautiful blue sky to fly in, and a certain sense of a job rather well done.
1: Yes, Martin, we're all delighted by your newfound butchness. Now, can we please just get through customs and go home?
8: Is this your bag, sir?
2: Yes, yes. I'm sorry, Callan. Do I detect a note of tetchiness? Surely you haven't already forgotten how I single-handedly saved you from losing out on a trip worth tens of thousands of pounds.
8: I'm just going to take a look through it.
2: Yeah, fine.
1: Not yet, you haven't. We've still got to get back on time.
2: You needn't worry about that, Carolyn. Clear skies, no wind, no pesky passengers to peg out midway. Istanbul awaits us. As indeed do the good people of EasyJet. Await me, anyway.
8: What's this?
2: What?
8: What's this?
2: Well, since you ask, it's a nose hair clipper, okay?
8: It can't go in your hand luggage. You need to put it in the hold.
2: They're nasal clippers. What am I supposed to do with nasal clippers?
8: I'm sorry, sir. That's federal law.
2: You do realize we have an axe on the flight deck, don't you?
8: What?
4: Of course. Captain, there is a time and a place for the strong-arm tactic.
2: We have a fire axe, so you're stopping me from equipping myself with the deadly power of the nose hair strimmer on board a plane where I can, should the mood take me, brandish an axe.
8: I am not sure what you're telling me, sir.
4: He's not telling you anything. He doesn't want his silly old clippers anyway, repulsive object. Come on, Martin, before you say anything.
2: And besides that, I'm the one flying the bloody thing. If I want to crash the plane, I don't even need an axe. I just need to push on the big metal column in front of me.
4: And there it is.
8: Sir, I am arresting you under Section 6 of the Anti-Terrorism Act of 2002.
4: What?
8: You were heard in the presence of witnesses to make a threat against the safety of the aircraft. Please come with me. Sir!
1: You idiot, Martin. You colossal idiot.
6: But I've got to fly the plane in 40 minutes.
8: Oh, no, sir. I don't think so. Come with me. Please.
1: Come back. Come and bring it back.
4: So, Arthur, shall we take a look at those Toblerones?
2: That was Cabin Pressure by John Finnemore. It starred Stephanie Cole as Carolyn, Roger Allam as Douglas, Benedict Cumberbatch as Martin, John Finnemore as Arthur. It also featured Ewan McIntosh as Carl, Kerry Shale as Hamilton R. Lehman, and Matilda Ziegler as the paramedic. The producer was David Tyler, and the programme was a positive production for the BBC.
9: And there's more Cabin Pressure at the same time next week.

0: What has a hazelnut in every bite?
1: Sorry.
0: And thick milk chocolate for your delight?
1: Sorry.
0: Nougat and caramel, golden light?
1: Sorry.
0: And don't forget the hazelnut in every bite. And again, what has a hazelnut in every bite?
1: Sorry.
0: Thick milk chocolate for your delight?
1: Sorry.
0: Nougat and caramel, golden light? And don't forget the hazelnut in every bite.
1: Sorry.
0: A hazelnut in every bite.
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6: Revolting People by Andy Hamilton and Jay Tarsis, with Jay Tarsis, James Fleet, Hugh Dennis, Tony Maudsley, Jan Ravens, Penelope Nice, and Andy Hamilton.
7: Good afternoon, ladies and gentlemen. My name is Julian, and I am your tour guide. Welcome to what was rated Britain's top tourist attraction of 2004, the magnificent McGurk Palace, built by Lord Roy McGurk in 1778 when he returned from the American colonies, having made his fortune selling false identities to deserting soldiers. This is the main hall of McGurk Palace, dominated by that 40-foot-high painting of Lord McGurk himself, pictured astride his white stallion. Notice the nymphs clustered around his solid gold force leg. In 1780, of course, King George III asked, or rather begged, Lord McGurk to take on the role of Prime Minister, and as PM, Lord McGurk introduced many progressive reforms, such as his famous limb tax, where people were taxed according to how many arms and legs they possessed. Now, this is the main hall, which leads to the private chambers, where Lord McGurk used to spend much of his time with his 62 mistresses until he died aged 112 from sexual exhaustion. If we move along...
8: Excuse me, I'm sorry to interrupt, but is it true that Lord McGurk left America owing a large amount of money to a shopkeeper named Samuel Oliphant, who had lodged and fed McGurk for a long time when he was a sergeant?
7: Moving along...
8: It's just that I'm an Oliphant. I'm a descendant of Samuel Oliphant.
7: Really, how very exciting for you. Now, moving along...
8: I've been talking to my attorney, and he says that we Oliphants are entitled to make a claim from the McGurk estate.
7: Is that right?
8: Yes. Is there someone I can talk to about that?
7: Yes, of course. You can talk to these two large men about it as they throw you violently down the front steps. Now, moving on to the banquet table.
8: We want our money from Lord McGurk! McGurk! McGurk! McGurk! McGurk.
9: Hmm? Hey? Oh, I was having this lovely dream.
8: Was I in it?
9: Temporarily. What did you go and wake me up for?
10: He woke you because I'm having my weekly meeting of radical free thinkers in the back room, and we can't hear ourselves radically free think because of the terrible noises coming through the wall.
9: Well, most people snore.
10: Not like you. It sounds like a dying bullock being sawn in half by a whistling madman.
9: Oh, a terrible sound if you've ever heard it for real, miss.
10: You mean you've witnessed a dying bullock being sawn in half by a whistling madman?
9: Calcutta, 1763. Some whirling dervishes were having a stag night.
10: Please don't start any of your lurid anecdotes, McGurk. I'm placing you on notice. If you disrupt our meeting again, I shall come out and personally set fire to your leg.
9: What, again?
10: Yes, again.
9: Gosh, she's a spitfire, isn't she, that girl of yours? And so's that other one. Yeah, we don't see so much of her these days with her sparkling eyes and radiant breasts.
8: Yeah, well, there's not much sparkle in Cora's eyes since she married that prig Ezekiel. Though I think they're now man and wife in name only, if you know what I mean.
9: Yes, I do. You mean he's had to put his wedding tackle back in its box?
8: Yeah.
9: And close the lid firmly on the box and then put it up in the attic where it'll just gather dust. And next time he needs it, it'll be all rusted and moldy. He probably won't even be able to remember where he left it for, so...
8: Boy, when you find a metaphor, you really like to run with it, don't you?
9: Yeah, it was always going to be a difficult marriage, wasn't it, between Cora and Ezekiel?
8: Well, that's right. There was always going to be a problem of compatibility. And I don't think her having a bunch of children by other men helped.
9: No, no, that sort of thing doesn't help a marriage, no.
8: Mind you, the whole institution of marriage is in big trouble these days. Yeah. Did you know that almost 1% of marriages now end in divorce?
9: Yeah, I blame Pitt the Elder.
8: Yeah. Why do you call him Pitt the Elder?
9: Well, in case the younger one comes along.
11: Cora! Cora! Cora, I have decided. I must be bold as noble Achilles as he beheld the shores of dusty Ilium. You are my wife. You must subjugate yourself to your husband's will.
12: Oh, all right, but make it quick. And try not to create any more laundry.
11: I'm not referring to fleshy matters, although that would be a start. No, I am referring to your general aloofness and hauteur towards me. You shut yourself away in here, writing, always writing, page after page. What is it you are writing?
12: Oh, just shopping lists, personal reminders, Billy Do's. I'll put them away.
11: Let me see what you're writing. But this is a manuscript.
12: Oh, that? Yes, that's just a small novella.
11: A novella? Novellas are the devil's sweetmeats. What is this novella about?
12: Oh, it wouldn't interest a heavyweight, manly mind like yours, husband. It's a woman's story.
11: I'm reading. What is that word there?
12: Thighs.
11: And that one?
12: Moist.
11: And that?
12: Throbbing.
11: What?
12: Throbbing.
11: Throbbing?
12: Oh, look, give it to me, husband. It's just girlish nonsense.
11: No, wait, I haven't finished yet. I am so disgusted. I can barely read on. What does that say?
12: Thrusting frenzy.
11: Oh, right. The handwriting seems to have turned a bit wobbly. Well, Cora, this is... Well, for a start, those two paragraphs there, they are profane. That one is obscene, and that one, it's physically impossible. For a respectable woman to have written such indecency puts you beyond the pale. You'll be ostracized, banished from society, once the respectable folk know that you write these satanic stories about licentious women and lewd stable boys.
12: Oh, I didn't write them.
11: You didn't?
12: Oh, gracious, no. This was written by Mary. She gave them to me to read, for an opinion.
11: But the handwriting is identical to your own.
12: Yes, hers is identical to mine. See, she's got the same downward stroke on the letter Y. See, you can see it there, in the word yes.
11: Written 9 times in succession. So this is Mary's. I must inform her father of this gross impropriety forthwith.
12: Is that necessary? It's...
11: Oh, yes. He must know that she has accepted this commission from Beelzebub.
12: Well, they give me the manuscript for safekeeping, so
11: no, it's all right. It's probably best if I hang on to these.
8: My trouble is, Roy, that every time my kids have problems with their relationships, well, somehow I feel like it's my fault.
9: All right, well, on account of your own marriage being such a failure that your wife was driven into the arms of a woman with whom she now experiences an emotional and sexual fulfillment that you're incapable of giving her.
8: In a nutshell, yeah. I don't know, I feel like I'm a failure. A total failure. A failure as a father. A failure as a provider. Failure as a man. Just feel free to jump in at any point here. I mean, maybe you want to reassure me. Tell me I'm not being too hard on myself.
9: But you're not. You're a failure.
8: Oh.
9: You're a big flop, El Flopperino, that's you.
8: Oh, yeah. Well, look at you. I mean, losing one arm, one leg, one eye, one ear, and one nostril. That's not exactly a success story, is it?
9: Yeah, I've known failure. But it doesn't bother me because, as I always say, failure is just the foreplay that leads to the orgasm of success.
8: When do you say that? I've never heard you say that.
9: Yeah, well, I don't get the opportunity to say it very often, do I? It's not an easy thing to drop into conversation, no. But it is true, nonetheless. I know that everything is built into the one golden idea that will bring me fortune, fame, and a palace. Well, like this log-chopping contest I've organized for Saturday. I'm expecting quite a crowd for that.
8: That's your contest?
9: Yeah.
8: Yeah, I've seen the handbills everywhere. How could you afford to get so many printed?
9: Oh, I know this printer, you know. He gives me 100% discount in return for not having his premises burnt down. Your boy Joshua's competing.
8: Oh, nobody chops logs as fast as Joshua. He'll win it.
9: You think so?
8: Oh, absolutely. Why have you got that crooked smile?
9: Well, I was just thinking, if everybody thinks Joshua is going to win, perhaps that's the time to bet on somebody else. Like Malachi Skelp, for example.
8: What? Well, Malachi's a fine woodsman, but he'd come off second best to my Joshua any day.
9: Any day, except perhaps next Saturday, if you get my drift.
8: Oh, I see. You want to fix it.
9: You'd be on the inside, Sam. You could make a fortune, too.
8: I don't know.
9: It can't fail.
8: I got a bad feeling.
9: It's foolproof.
8: It involves Joshua.
9: Well, all right, nearly foolproof.
13: Halloo, hallay!
8: Halloo, hallay?
13: Well, that's my new jumping cry. With every jump, I shout, halloo, hallay! And the crowd in the town square, they loved it. They started shouting and joining in, halloo, hallay! Mm.
8: What crowd in the town square?
13: Oh, Sergeant McGurk organized a practice in the square because he felt the townsfolk might appreciate the chance to see my log-chopping technique. I'm going to win the log-chopping contest, Father. Won't you be proud of me?
9: Yeah, you're bound to win, Joshua. Your only possible rival is Malachi Skelp, and he's unlikely to perform very well, poor fella.
13: Why's that?
9: Oh, his hamster has just died.
13: Oh, no.
9: Yeah, last week, but he hasn't got over it. I'm not sure he ever will. He loved that hamster so much, didn't he, Samuel?
8: Oh, yes, he loved it like a brother, hamster.
13: Oh, dear. Poor Malachi.
9: Yeah, and now he's grief-stricken, isn't he?
8: Oh, yeah, he's in pieces.
9: Yeah, I just can't think of anything that would cheer him up and stop him committing suicide. Can you think of anything that might cheer up poor Malachi Skelp and stop him committing suicide, Sam?
8: No, and I've been racking my brains ever since I heard the sad news.
13: Mm-hmm. I've thought of something. What if I let Malachi win the log-chopping contest?
9: Oh, no, unthinkable.
13: Well, I don't mind. A dead hamster is more important than a log-chopping contest.
8: Do you know, I think that's the most profound thing I've ever heard.
9: Yeah.
13: Really? Golly, I never said profound stuff before.
9: Yeah, it's got to be a secret, though. Malachi mustn't know you're letting him win.
8: Yeah, and don't mention the hamster, son. It'd probably just set him off. I'm so proud of you.
13: Really, Father?
8: Yeah, you have a lovely nature that people can rely on.
13: And when you can rely on that, that's because it's reliable. Was that profound?
8: No.
13: Damn.
9: Don't mention the hamster.
13: I won't.
8: Oh, dear.
9: What?
8: Well, it doesn't seem right exploiting Joshua's good nature like this.
9: Doesn't it?
8: Of course it doesn't. Although, I suppose God wouldn't have given Joshua such a lovely nature if he didn't want it to be taken advantage of. So, in a way, what we're doing is just celebrating the good Lord's largesse.
9: I do so envy you, your religious faith.
8: Yep, yeah, it's a perfect man. So, who else is competing in the log chopping?
9: Oh, only one other, some old Norwegian woman. Here, Malachi Skelp is priced at 150 to 1.
8: 150 to 1? Yeah. Ooh, I just went all goosey.
9: What do you spend your obscenely huge winnings on?
8: Oh, I'm going to buy Obadiah's, a huge grocery on the main square that's taking all my business. And then I'm going to offer that smug Obadiah Jones a job sweeping my floor. Yeah, with the broom sticking out of his ass.
13: Doesn't sound very jolly.
9: Oh, we're just laughing at the thought of a man with a broom sticking out of his ass.
13: Right. Is that satire?
9: Only in Millwall. How was your top-level military briefing, Captain? Were you able to make a valuable contribution?
14: It was all about intelligence.
9: Oh, right. Well, never mind.
14: Apparently, our spies are saying that there are French insurgents here trying to stir the colonists into rebellion. And apparently, the rebels have got a huge death cannon that they can fire inside 45 seconds.
9: Ooh, that sounds alarming, sir.
14: Yes. Although, the general didn't seem to want to dwell on the details for some reason. Where's my darling Mary?
8: Oh, well, she's in the back room holding one of her radical free thinkers meetings.
14: Oh.
8: You can go in if you want.
14: No, it's all right. I...
8: What?
14: Well, it's just, at their last meeting, I walked in and, well, I tried to join in, and they started discussing philosophy, and I felt out of my depth, and Mary looked embarrassed, and...
9: Oh, don't be embarrassed by your ignorance, sir. I never have been.
14: Yes, but at least you've attended the University of Life, McGurk. You've travelled. You've seen the great wonders of the world.
9: Oh, greatly overrated, Captain. Once you've seen one wonder, you've seen them all.
14: Oh, but I'd love to see the marvels of, oh, say, the Sistine Chapel.
9: No, you wouldn't.
14: I wouldn't?
9: Yeah, too arty.
8: Sistine Chapel is too arty?
9: Yeah, you know, fussy. I wasn't impressed.
14: All right, then, What about the Leaning Tower of Pisa?
9: Nah, too diagonal.
14: The Colosseum?
9: Too round.
14: The Pyramids?
9: Too pointy.
14: The Taj Mahal?
9: Too frilly.
14: Parthenon?
9: Too Greek.
14: Venice?
9: Too watery.
14: Jerusalem?
9: Too wally.
14: Mecca?
9: Too whaley.
8: So, in all your travels through the great countries and cities of the world, you've never seen anything that's impressed you?
9: There's a nice beach at Lowestoft.
14: And I haven't even seen that. And I haven't read any of the great books or... Oh, let's face it, I'm no intellectual. And I don't want to embarrass Mary.
8: Oh, don't be ridiculous, Brimshaw. Just go on in there and just...
14: No, it's all right, Sam. I don't want to interrupt them. They'll probably be discussing high-minded philosophical questions.
15: No, I don't think that's okay,
16: now, here is the big question. Yeah. Do we kill the redcoats in our sleep or ambush them in the woods?
17: Both.
12: Oh, right, No. I think we just need to step back for a second here. I mean, perhaps we should be a little more measured. Perhaps when we're doing our killing, we should discriminate between the bad redcoats and the good redcoats.
17: The only good redcoat is a dead redcoat.
16: Yeah. Hey, that has the makings of a great slogan. Write that down.
12: No, but indiscriminate violence is not the only way for us to secure power, surely.
17: Power comes from the barrel of a gun.
16: Ooh, that's another one. Write that one down, too.
12: We need to win the moral arguments as well about representation and taxation.
17: Yeah, read my lips. No more taxes.
16: And another one. You are on fire tonight.
12: It's just, you know, killing all redcoats seems...
16: It's what must be done to escape the vicious cruelty of the brutal English tyrants.
14: Excuse me. Would anyone like tea and biscuits?
12: Oh. No, thank you, Walter.
14: Are you sure? Yeah, I'm making a pot anyway.
12: No, really.
16: I'm a coffee man.
14: How's your meeting coming along?
15: Oh,
18: very well.
15: Super. Very good. Thanks. Yep.
14: Yeah. What are you discussing?
15: Adam Smith's Wealth of Nations.
14: Mm-hmm. Oh, yes. What's that about?
17: It's the economy, stupid.
16: And another one. Write it down. Do you know you have a real gift? You know that.
14: Bye, then.
15: Bye.
14: Oh, before I forget. Apparently, there are some French insurgents in the area promoting insurrection and rebellion amongst the colonists. So, keep an eye out for them, won't you?
16: Of course.
17: You bet.
16: Absolutely.
19: Mais oui.
14: Sorry?
19: May we take you up on the offer of the tea and biscuits?
14: Oh, right, of course. No problem. You're new, aren't you?
19: I am from South Carolina, just passing through.
14: But your voice is...
19: I have a cold.
14: All right.
8: So the Mona Lisa's a disappointment as well.
9: Yeah, there's nothing enigmatic about that smile, if you ask me. It's just wind.
11: Samuel, I bring you grim tidings. As grim as the prophetic crone Cassandra when she stood on the ramparts of Troy and foretold its fateful blood-soaked doom.
8: Sorry, I stopped listening once I realized who was talking.
11: Your daughter Mary is writing an obscene and vile novella all about... Well, here, you read it, written in her own hand, there.
8: Hmm. Mm-hmm. Yeah, what's that word say?
11: Tingling.
8: Right. Now, and that one?
11: Quivering.
8: Quivering. And that one's nipples?
11: Nipples, yes, that's right.
9: I wish I could breathe.
11: All that is but the tame prologue to the depravities that follow. Read that paragraph there.
8: Whew. The stable boy really knows his way around, doesn't he?
11: It's depraved, isn't it? Even McGurk would think it depraved.
9: Yeah, but I'm in no position to judge it, really, am I? I tell you what, why don't you read it out to me, Sam, nice and slow, eh?
11: It'll bring shame on this family, and if anyone saw these profane scribblings, he'd be denounced as a strumpet.
9: Strumpet, one of my favorite words.
8: Where did you find this?
11: Cora had it.
8: Cora had it?
11: Yes, Mary gave it to her to read, the mischievous hussy.
8: Mary's handwriting looks very like Cora's. Even down to the backward-sloping F. And there are quite a few backward-sloping F things happening here.
11: I hope you're not suggesting this is Cora's creation.
8: Oh, no, of course not.
11: The very idea is absurd. Why would my wife's head be full of naked, writhing bodies?
8: Think it'll snow later?
9: Yeah, I think it'll snow.
11: This is Mary's doing, Sam. And you must do your duty as a loving father and beat her till she bleeds.
8: Well, I'll deal with my errant daughter in my own way, thank you. Now, if you'll excuse me, I'm afraid I have to slam the door in your face.
9: Oh, nice slam.
8: Thank you.
9: So, Mary wrote this stuff, eh? The saucy wench.
8: It wasn't Mary. This is Cora's work, and it'll bring her nothing but trouble. It's my duty to visit her and make her understand that she mustn't be so wild and reckless. And then I'm going to bet the house on a log chopping contest. Cora, it's me, your father.
11: Oh, Samuel. Greetings.
8: Don't talk. I haven't walked all these miles to listen to your windbaggery. Where's Cora?
11: Down by the stream, threshing the laundry dryer against the rocks. She's been doing that for several hours now.
8: Right. Captain Brimshaw, I didn't see you. What are you doing here?
14: I'm paying Ezekiel to teach me in the works of intellectuals and philosophers, so I can spar more comfortably with Mary and her friends.
8: I see.
14: So far, we've done the philosophical theories of Aristotle, Plato, and Humphrey Butterwick.
8: Humphrey Butterwick?
11: The philosopher who will stand the test of time.
14: Yes, and now we're on to more modern philosophers like Descartes. It's really interesting, Sam. He argues that everything is dictated by consciousness, that nothing is real unless it is perceived. Isn't that interesting?
8: Riveting. Cora's by the stream, you say?
11: Indeed.
14: Or at least, we perceive her as being by the stream. But if we weren't here, would she still be by the stream? It's an intriguing philosophical question, isn't it?
8: Yeah, and I'll leave you with another. If a monkey learns to dance, does it stop being a monkey? Ta-ta.
14: I don't understand that. Did you understand that?
11: I understood. Ta-ta.
12: Dry, you damned laundry dry!
8: Cora!
12: Oh, hello, Father. I'm just threshing this laundry dry.
8: Yes, I wonder if you should stop now.
12: Well, why do you say that?
8: Well, because those shirts are thrashed to shreds.
12: Oh, yes.
8: Perhaps you've been beating it with the energy that you'd normally channel into writing your novella.
12: I've not been writing a novella. That's Mary. It's her novella. It's not my novella. It's her novella.
8: You're lying.
12: No, I'm not. I'm just overusing the word novella.
8: Cora, I know you wrote it, and I'm just so worried that you'll be ostracized. And I mean, why can't you write about something else, like a cute school for wizards or something with lots of elves and dragons or a nice book about punctuation?
12: I can't help myself, Father. It's such a release to write as I do. It sets free the woman in me.
8: Yeah, I know, but...
12: And it's well-written prose, isn't it, Father? Sergeant McGurk says it's well-written.
8: Yeah, but Sergeant McGurk says it's well-written?
12: Yes.
8: Sergeant McGurk can't read.
12: I know. He came around and asked me to read the chapters to him out loud. He seemed to really enjoy them. He kept making these little squealing noises.
8: Did he now? Wait a second. Ezekiel gave me all the pages, so... Cora, are there more pages of this novella?
12: 311.
8: 311?
12: What Ezekiel took was one chapter.
8: Cora, for your own protection, you must dispose of these pages. Is that clear?
12: Oh, it's all right, Father. I've already disposed of them.
8: Good girl. Now, are you all right for money?
12: I have a little put by.
8: Can I borrow it to bet on Malachi's scalp?
16: All right, then. Clearly we're agreed that the big philosophical question is whether it is morally acceptable to tar and feather.
17: No, you can't tar people and then not do the feathers. That way anarchy lies.
16: Anarchy.
17: Yeah, and anarchy is the banana in the fruit salad of failure. The slogans just aren't coming today. I don't know.
10: I wonder if we could perhaps move on to loftier subjects.
18: Mm-hmm. Oui, such as America's right for self-determination and liberty.
17: Liberty! Give me liberty or give me chocolates. You see, I've lost it. It's no good.
14: Hello there. Do you mind if I join in your discussion?
12: Oh, Walter, I...
14: What's today's topic?
16: Politics.
14: Ah, yes. Was it Aristotle who said man is by nature a political animal? Do you know, I think it was. And of course, it was the Aristotelian social model that was to so influence the philosophical prognostications of Plato, Thomas Paine, and the timeless Humphrey Butterwick.
16: Well, what do you know? Someone taught the monkey to dance.
14: Oh, now I get it.
12: Walter?
14: Yes, my sweet?
12: What are you doing?
14: I'm being intellectual so that I'll be less of an embarrassment to you.
12: You're doing this to be less of an embarrassment to me?
14: Yes.
15: I like you just the way you are.
14: Really?
15: Yes.
14: But I mean, you like big ideas and intellectual acuteness.
15: Yes, but not as my man. I like my men basic. And they don't come more basic than you.
14: Oh, right. Well, I'll just get the tea and biscuits then, shall I?
15: Correct.
14: Right. Won't be a moment.
20: And he is a British officer.
15: Yes.
20: Yeah. I think you will win this war.
8: Well, congratulations, McGurk. You called that one correctly. Everyone who bet on Joshua to win the log chopping contest lost their shirt as he went down to the rank outsider, just as you'd predicted.
9: Will you stop looking at me like that? It was not my fault.
8: Not your fault.
9: Well, how was I to know that Malachi Skelp did have a hamster who just died?
8: Well, when you're making up a lie, you should first check it isn't true. That's page one in the liar's handbook.
9: Yeah, well, and how was I to know Malachi would go to pieces the moment anyone mentioned it? A big pansy, weeping and wailing like that, trying to saw his own head off. And anyway, I blame your boy.
8: What?
9: We specifically told Joshua not to mention the hamster. What's the first thing he says? Sorry to hear about your hamster.
8: Well, he's just big-hearted. That's why he spent all his time consoling Malachi.
9: Yeah, and that's why the old Norwegian woman won at 300-1. How much did you lose?
8: Everything I own. And a lot of stuff I didn't.
9: Hmm. That was a bit reckless.
8: You said it couldn't fail.
9: Yeah. God. If I had a penny for every time I said that.
8: How much did you lose?
9: Oh, a bit, you know. Still, hey-ho.
8: Seem very relaxed about it.
9: Well, you know me, Sam. I'm not a money-minded person. You know, I mean, all right.
11: Oh. Disgrace! Disgrace is engulfing this family. Mary's vile novella is in the shops. Townsfolk are buying it in droves. She's published it under a nom de plume, of course. Officially, the author's name is Gurkham Roy. But I don't know where she got that from.
8: Gurkham Roy, yeah. Where did she get that from?
11: And how did the saucy minx get it published so quickly in under a week?
8: Well, I don't know. Someone must have known a printer with premises that hadn't burnt down yet.
11: Well, this outrage cannot be allowed to stand. I shall inform the town elders that the author of this filth is a woman, and they will act to protect public decency by banning the sale of this book forever.
9: I wouldn't do that if I was you.
11: That's a shiny bayonet.
9: Yeah. Let's hope I don't get any nasty sticky blood over it.
11: No. No, that would be a shame. Art.
9: Problem?
11: No. Blade a little cold against my throat like that.
9: So, Ezekiel, what are you going to say about the authorship of this book?
11: What book?
8: You know what happens now, don't you?
11: You slam the door in my face.
8: Right.
11: No, please let me. I'll slam it in my own face as I leave.
8: Cora told me she disposed of her scribblings.
9: Well, she did. Into my knapsack.
8: I hope she's not planning to write any more of these novellas.
9: Well, she might be.
8: I can't allow that.
9: Oh, come on, Sam. We're sucking on a huge money tit here.
8: But if Cora's secret were to come out, she'd face ruin.
9: It won't come out. Besides, she's doing all right. I'm cutting her in for 20%. And I'll cut you in for 20% as well.
8: No, and I couldn't agree to it, not even for the 30%.
9: I said 20.
8: Oh, did you? I thought you said 30.
9: No, you're right. It was 30. I remember now.
8: No. Look, I still can't agree to it. It's improper. Although, I suppose the Almighty wouldn't have blessed Cora with the talent for writing pornography if he hadn't intended it to be used.
9: Thank you, Lord.
8: Hallelujah.
4: Revolting People featured Jay Tarsis as Samuel, Andy Hamilton as Sergeant McGurk, Jan Ravens as Mary, and James Feet as Captain Brimshaw. Ezekiel was played by Hugh Dennis, Cora by Penelope Nice, and Joshua by Tony Maudsley, with Philip Pope and Michael Fenton Stevens. Revolting People was written by Jay Tarsis and Andy Hamilton and produced by Paul Mayhew Archer.

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0: Martin, turn the sound on. I think the declaration's coming.
1: I, the returning officer for the said constituency of Tamesworth North, do hereby give notice that the total number of votes given for each candidate in this election is as follows.
2: He's wearing a wig.
0: Martin.
1: James de Vere de la Mer du Maurier Robillard Smythe, Socialist Workers' Party. 122. Ted Anderson, Yogic Flying Road Hauliers Party, 55. John Arthur Alice, Labour Party, 4,128.
0: Well, it ought to be about 20,000.
1: Harry Smith, Conservative Party, 4,203.
0: Oh, good grief. All right, that's enough. Turn it off. Martin, Labour has just lost one of its safest seats.
3: How interesting.
0: Do I have to explain to you the significance of that?
3: You don't have to, Charles, no. Mind you, it might relieve the tedium if the explanation involved pulling your trousers down and doing your impression of a swingometer.
0: We cannot afford to have Labour losing elections. This agency depends on Labour for the bulk of its profits.
3: Perfectly true, although I do have to confess to a sense of overwhelming indifference.
4: My masters at Downing Street are not happy, Charles.
0: You amaze me.
4: I mean, what is the matter with these people? The economy's going well. We're pumping money into public services.
0: So, the message is, vote Labour, you ungrateful swine. Well, you make an eye-catching poster, and it...
4: Hello!
0: Who's that?
4: That's the editor of Hello. I met her at a party at number 10.
0: You don't think that's part of the trouble, do you? Celebrity parties at number 10. How does that kind of thing go down in Plymouth and Sunderland, huh? And Tamesworth North?
4: Darling, OK. That's the editor of OK. Sorry, Charles, what were you saying?
0: Your famous focus groups. Aren't they saying something about you being middle class and out of touch?
4: Middle class and out of touch? What nonsense.
5: Would you like to order?
4: The salad of feta cheese and the pre-lentil risotto.
0: Well, it's what people are saying, Archie. Labour are a pretentious, posy, metropolitan elite. The Nantucket lobster cake with butternut squash, saltfish and chorizo salad and the pre-lentil risotto as well for me, thank you. It doesn't do to be middle class and out of touch, you know.
4: You know the real worry? It's the turnout. There's no sign of a swing to the Conservatives.
0: Well, it would be astonishing if there were.
4: People just aren't voting at all.
0: You know, I remember when I was a student, I once had to write an essay. Now, what was it? Oh, yes. Do you agree that boredom is the most potent force in history?
4: What, do you think people are bored with us? We've only been here 4 years.
0: Yes, but it seems longer.
4: You know our real problem? It's our own party activists. They're the ones who are really bored. They just can't get enthusiastic enough to get out there and sell the message, motivate people to vote.
0: The kind of people who care about social justice.
4: Exactly.
0: And fox hunting.
4: Quite.
0: Well, we'll have to see what Prentice McCabe can do.
6: Are you all right, Mr. McCabe?
3: Yeah, why shouldn't I be all right?
6: It's only that I've been tidying up.
3: Oh, the human hoover strikes again.
6: I found a box file behind your desk marked Action Against Alcohol Excess. And there was a bottle of sherry in it.
3: Well, there's a perfectly reasonable explanation. These Action people are a charity. They want us to take them on, you know, handle their PR. By the time I listened to them for half an hour, I was so bored I needed several stiff ones.
6: The bill from the off-licence has been going up a bit recently. I've noticed that.
3: Sandy, don't start getting maternal. I don't like people who cluck and fuss.
6: You wouldn't want to try saying that after a few drinks, would you?
0: Ah, Martin, old chap. Sandy, how are you?
6: Mr. Prentice, can I ask you something? Have you finished the annual salary review?
0: The annual salary review? Good Lord, isn't that time again?
6: Last year's annual salary review.
0: Ah, that one. Well, a salary review is a very complex, multifaceted exercise. Actually, Martin, didn't I put that on your desk some time ago?
3: I don't think so, Charles.
0: Well, what's in this pile, for example?
3: Oh, no, that's the high-rise building of bureaucratic baloney. It's not in there.
0: This one?
3: The garden shed of garbage from the government.
0: Fine. This one?
3: The patio of piffle. Next to the fish pond of fatuous faxes.
0: Well, I'll see that it's sorted out, Sandy. If you'll excuse us, I need a word with my colleague. Perhaps you'd like to open the Afternoon Post before Martin uses it to build the Hanging Gardens of Babylon.
6: Okay.
0: Martin, old chap. Are you all right?
3: Why do people keep asking me if I'm all right?
0: Well, several reasons, one of which is this. Do you happen to remember writing, Dear Sirs, the reason I have not replied to your letters of the 26th and the 30th is that I couldn't be asked. Yours in sport, Martin.
3: Well, I may possibly have done. Why?
0: Well, because you emailed it to the Inland Revenue. who have written back in distressed tones. Don't worry, I'll sort it out. Perhaps it would do you good to get out of the office for a while,
3: oh,
0: Martin.
3: Oh, yes, a sherry at the club, now you're talking.
0: Oh, Lord, do we have to go to your wretched club? Mm,
3: so restful, Charles.
0: Do you know, I had lunch at one of the hottest new bars in London. A place so hot it was cool. A place where it girls go to get hypothermia in their hot pants.
3: How perfectly ghastly.
0: A place where people go to be seen. People who wouldn't be found dead in here. Mind you, I suppose that would set them apart from most of the members.
3: This club doesn't bow to every trifling shift in fashion, Charles. It stood for centuries. The steak and kidney pie has been on the Antiques Roadshow, and that's how some of us like it.
0: Yes, you don't feel it needs modernising.
3: Most of the members here are as thick as the club gravy and just as difficult to shift. If some modernising Labour type came in here, he'd get debagged and fed to the club cat, Baldwin.
0: The thing is, Martin, we are employed by Labour. Let me ask you a question. Do you feel that people are bored by the Labour government? Do you feel somehow that they're getting their message across in a way that enthuses and motivates?
3: Frankly, no.
0: Well, that's where we come in. I have a commission for you that I know will be dear to your heart. I want you to organise a series of lunches.
3: Oh, well, I think I can manage that.
0: For groups of Labour activists.
3: Oh, hell.
2: Series of lunches.
0: The point is this, Archie. Ever since you came to power, you've been holding these celebrity bashes. You know, £500 a go, dinner and shake hands with the Prime Minister.
4: And a very useful source of fundraising it's been. Plus, it gives the PM a chance to rub shoulders with captains of industry, city bigwigs.
0: Ah, but are they the ones who deliver your leaflets, knock on doors, remind people that there's an election on?
4: Well, no. They're movers and shakers.
0: And that is exactly your problem. You're obsessed with movers and shakers. Do any of your ordinary party activists turn up to these orgies?
4: Certainly not. We don't want our activists anywhere near captains of industry. Why do you think we price these events at 500 a throw? To make sure there are no proles. Pity's sake, we don't even let them come to our conference nowadays.
0: And these are the people on whom you depend to win the next election.
4: Well, yes, I suppose so.
0: You need to schmooze, to say thank you, to hold a series of lunches for your activists. They can let their hair down, have a decent meal, and meet the Prime Minister.
4: No, not the Prime Minister.
0: No?
4: Charles, well, let me put it this way. The Prime Minister doesn't like the Labour Party. In fact, he can't stand it.
0: But he's the leader of it.
4: Technically, yes. But in an ideal world, the PM wouldn't go anywhere near the Labour Party from one year to the next. You can have the Deputy Prime Minister.
0: But I don't want him.
4: Oh, well, look, I'll find you a senior minister. What about Mo?
0: No.
4: Oh.
0: Well, look, find someone and leave all the arrangements to Prentice McCain.
3: Charles, I really don't feel like it.
0: But, Martin, it's right up your street. I'm not asking you to cook the lunch. I'm asking you to design the menu. You'll do it so much better than I will. What we want is a plain, simple menu for plain, simple Labour activists. Cheap and cheerful. It'll only take you about 10 minutes.
3: Well, you do it, then.
0: I've got all the arrangements to see to. Anyway, you know how you're always criticising my culinary tastes. Pretentious rubbish, that's the phrase, isn't it? I shall never forget that night I took you to Gordon Ramsay's. What was it you said? If that bow-tied ponce serves me the squid ink, I will put it in a squid pen and write squid bollocks.
3: Well, that's because my tastes are simple.
0: Which is exactly what we want. A bowl of soup, a few crisps, and then the bovine spongiform and chips. Martin, why are you putting your coat on?
3: Because I'm going out, Charles.
0: But there's work to be done.
3: Well, I'll attend to it when I get back.
0: Is this a new client?
3: No, he's not a client.
0: You're being very secret,
3: Charles,
0: you know.
3: I am simply going out for a while. Shan't be long. Sorry, Sandy.
6: That's okay. This fax has just come.
0: Ah, from Archie. I've managed to get you the Under Secretary of State at DTI, oh, for heaven's sake.
5: My job as a counsellor is just to listen, and if I can, to give you a bit of advice. But don't worry, Mr. McCabe. A lot of men at your time of life feel that they've lost their zest.
3: Well, I wouldn't say that exactly. I never had much zest in the first place. I'm a bit of a zest-free zone, really.
5: So what exactly is the problem?
3: Well, put it this way. A year or two ago...

0: And the fly feel that they've lost their zest.
1: Well, I wouldn't say that exactly. I never had much zest in the first place. I'm a bit of a zest-free zone, really.
0: So, what exactly is the problem?
1: Well, put it this way. A year or two ago, my partner and I set up a business, government media relations. And to start with, it was a disaster. We were broke, debt collectors everywhere, but it was a hell of a lot of fun.
0: You were poor, but you were honest.
1: No, we were a pair of lying, twisting charlatans. It was wonderful.
0: So what's gone wrong?
1: Well, we've become successful, appallingly successful.
0: You're making money?
1: Pots of it. People beg us to take their accounts. We're fashionable. All of a sudden, I want to scream. Let me put it this way. Have you ever been somewhere stiflingly, suffocatingly genteel at Kensington Tea Party or a Liberal Democrat conference, and you feel an almost irresistible urge to do something very rude? You think any minute now I'm going to pull my trousers down and sing rugby songs.
0: You're bored.
1: Yes.
0: You're frustrated.
1: Exactly.
0: You feel trapped.
1: That's just how I feel. So, what's your advice?
0: I wish I knew.
1: You're supposed to counsel me.
0: I know. 8 hours a day, 5 days a week, I listen to fat, overpaid, middle-aged men whinging on. Do you have any idea how trapped and frustrated I feel? I mean, for pity's sake, stop moaning and get a grip. You're pathetic. You're feeble. I've seen more get up and go than an elderly cat. Why don't you just go away, you boring, overpaid pillock? You wouldn't have time for a midlife crisis if you were doing night shifts in a biscuit factory. Oh, get out of my life, you miserable slug.
1: No, oh, yes, thank you. Thank you. Same time next week.
2: Mr. Prentice there, can you make sure the restaurant has the menu by this afternoon?
1: Oh, I think we can manage that. You know, Sandy, I feel somehow curiously liberated.
2: I'm glad somebody does.
1: Oh, what's the problem?
2: Mr. Prentice says I've got to help at this Labour Party lunch. It's not my job, is it? Being some sort of cocktail waitress, hat check girl and all-purpose mignon.
1: No, well, the lunch isn't exactly my idea of fun either, Sandy. So, there we are. You must at all times be professional.
2: I suppose so.
1: You must on no account pull our trousers down and sing rugby songs.
2: No.
1: You must do nothing that would damage the prestige of Prentice McKeeb.
3: I've been in the Labour Party 40 years.
4: Awfully well done.
3: And I know what goes on.
4: Well, that's straining credibility a trifle, but I'll let it pass.
3: I was knocking on doors when Harold Wilson was leader.
4: Ah, yes, a great Prime Minister.
3: He was a lying, twisting, devious swine.
4: Yes, such an inspiration to us all.
5: Can I join you?
4: Well, actually, I've just got to go. Archie!
6: Having fun, Charles?
4: Oh, I'm having so much fun I may spontaneously orgasm at any moment.
6: Charles, can I borrow you for a moment?
5: Aren't you something to do in number 10?
6: Well, I might be.
5: When are we getting this law on fox hunting, then? The one you keep promising?
6: The Prime Minister is listening to your concerns.
5: Oh, well, where is he? Under the table?
6: Well, he's not actually here, but he is listening to your concerns. Charles, a word. Now do you see why the PM wouldn't touch this with a barge pole?
4: I think I began to see that when a young man came up to me and gave me a lecture on the welfare state in Finland for 3/4 of an hour.
6: They're so desperately keen.
4: Well, it is the general idea, of course.
6: Oh, yes, yes, yes. Well, they seem to be enjoying themselves. This was a good move on your part, Charles.
4: But it would be fun if only they weren't so desperately earnest. Ah, here comes the radical alternative to the work ethic.
1: Hello, Charles. I think everything's all set in the kitchen, Archie.
6: What gastronomic delights have you organised for us, Martin?
1: Well, I delegated much of the detail to Sandy.
4: You amaze me. Sandy, you look ravishing.
2: Thank you. Well, it had to be the red dress, really.
1: Shall I do the honours? Ladies and gentlemen, may I welcome you on behalf of the party leadership. Now, as the hard-working foot soldiers of the Labour movement, I'm sure you're all used to being treated like sheep.
7: Yes.
1: And you'll know that the leadership has a habit of, if you'll pardon the expression, taking the pee. So, if you'd like to make your way to the dining room, we'll begin lunch with a consommé of sheep's urine.
8: May I take your soup plate, madam?
2: Thank you.
4: I must say it was remarkably droll of you, Martin. But what actually was in the soup?
1: Sheep's urine.
8: Come on, Martin, what was it really?
1: It was the pecan potage of piddle.
4: You will have your fun, won't you?
1: I certainly hope so. Ah, splendid.
8: Is this safe for vegetarians?
1: Not as such, no. It was Sandy's suggestion, actually. It's fox casserole.
8: It's what?
2: It's got tomatoes, onions and garlic, a little bit of sage and a big bit of fox.

0: Let me see. Definitions of gross misconduct.
1: Charles, you can't sack young Sandy.
0: Oh, you think that attempting to poison our most important client merits a gentle pat on the wrist, do you? Let this be a lesson to you, Martin. Do not delegate the important things in life to your subordinates. The publicity this event has prompted may very well destroy Prentice McCabe. The pictures of the foot soldiers of the movement being sick on their membership cards.
2: Yes. It did make a splash, didn't it?
0: An employee may be sacked for being so drunk as to be incapable of performing their duties.
1: Sandy wasn't drunk.
0: It might be a mitigating factor if she had been. Now, grounds for dismissal. Theft of office equipment. Using office equipment to photocopy your bottom.
1: I don't think Sandy's done that.
0: Industrial sabotage. Jeopardizing the interests of the company with deliberate malice. Aha! Bang to rights, I think.
1: Charles, we're not really going to go with this, are we?
0: Now, what do you suggest? Promotion? A pay rise? No. Martin, at 2 o'clock this afternoon, there will be a formal disciplinary interview leading to the termination of Sandy's employment. In the meantime, I will endeavour to mend bridges.
3: No, Charles, I appreciate it wasn't your fault, but after what has happened...
0: A minor hiccup in a long and successful relationship.
3: I would scarcely describe the results as a minor hiccup.
0: The employee responsible will be dismissed.
3: And Martin? Martin, who attempted to lead a group of ultra-PC Labour members in singing rugby songs.
0: It wasn't exactly diplomatic genius, I grant you, but to throw everything away, it's like tearing down a house because there's one fruit bat in the loft.
3: No chance. I'm afraid this is a termination interview.
0: I'm sure Martin will be joining us shortly. I think perhaps we ought to start.
4: Okay.
0: As you know, this is a formal disciplinary interview to consider a charge of gross misconduct arising from an incident in this office on the 16th of this month. Specifically, you are charged with what employment law describes as industrial sabotage.
4: Poisoning the clients?
0: Quite.
4: Look, if you want me to go, I'll go. There's no need for all this.
0: In this company, we are going to do things properly. Now... Obviously, this is a most regrettable and a most serious matter. Martin, where the hell have you been? What's that?
5: It's a cake.
0: This is a disciplinary interview.
5: Yes, but you may as well be comfortable.
0: It is not customary to serve cake at a disciplinary interview. This is a quasi-judicial procedure. A judge doesn't say to a defendant, 7 years and a slice of chocolate sponge.
5: And I brought you some flowers, Sandy.
4: Thank you.
0: If we might get on, it is the duty of this interview to reach a verdict.
5: Guilty.
0: What?
5: I am guilty. I have no hesitation in dismissing myself. I shall never again darken my own portal.
0: Martin, we are here to deal with Sandy.
5: Quite right, too. The fox casserole may have been my idea.
0: Your idea? What did you say?
5: But the fact remains that you were a willing accomplice. You know, it's not so easy to say willing accomplice when you're as pissed as I am. Sandy, this disciplinary interview, and it's not easy to say that either, has no hesitation in awarding you a final written photocopy of my bottom.
4: Shall I make some coffee?
0: No, I don't think it will stand up in front of an industrial tribunal. A disciplinary interview at which a senior partner showed up drunk as a skunk and sacked himself. Does somewhat lack conviction. Hello, Janet, darling. Tara, how are you?
1: We have to come to this appalling place.
0: This is where the action is.
1: I want to be where the action isn't. You know what I feel like doing? I feel like growing a beard, not washing for 3 weeks, and living in a tree.
0: But look around you. The nerve centre, the cutting edge. Here a street porter talks to a peer of the realm. Here a pop star, there a politician, a high financier talks to a low footballer.
1: This is our world. No, Charles, this is your world. Bimbos and boy bands, baubles, bangles and beads, posers and pillocks, endlessly racing around crying, notice me, notice me. God, I hate it.
0: Yes, you really do, don't you? Martin, once and for all, what is the matter with you?
1: The same wretched thing that's the matter with everybody. You know, I open the papers every morning, it's the same damn thing. Low inflation, low unemployment, sustained economic growth, and isn't everything wonderful, and there's going to be an election. Weeks and weeks of it. And three parties led by nice young men. Oh, such nice young men. They're all happily married and nice young wives, and there's going to be an election, and why don't they all just go to hell?
0: Yes. Apart from that, Mrs. Lincoln, how did you enjoy the show?
5: Morning, Sandy.
4: When are you taking this holiday, then?
5: I'm on the way to Heathrow now. I just popped in to pick up a few things.
4: Oh,
0: Morning, Sandy. Martin, aren't you supposed to be off to the Caribbean?
2: Just going. Now, you're sure you'll be all right, Charles?
0: I am perfectly capable of running Prentice McCabe on my own.
2: Yes, yes, of course you are.
0: Well, bon voyage, Martin.
2: Yes, yes, indeed.
0: Martin?
2: Yes?
0: You're still here.
2: Oh, just taking a last look at the old place, like Martina Navratilova snatching a memento of centre court.
0: The resemblance between you and Martina Navratilova is not obvious, to be honest. Anyway, you're coming back.
2: Who knows? Well, goodbye, Sandy.
4: Have a good holiday.
2: Charles, dear, dear friend.
0: Have a great time, and leave those fruit bats in the Caribbean.
2: Goodbye, Papa. It's hard to die when all the birds are singing in the sky.
0: Martin, that is a door. Go through it. Thank you, Sandy. An excellent day's work.
4: Thank you.
0: So, who says I can't run Prentice McCabe on my own?
4: This letter came by second post.
0: I am disappointed. Your work is not up to its usual standard. We are removing our account from Prentice McCabe. What?
4: It's one of Mr. McCabe's accounts. You've been dealing with it whilst he was away.
0: But of all the nerve!
4: Oh, and this one.
0: Your work lacks its usual panache, and I feel it may be time for our company to make a change.
4: It's one of Mr. McCabe's accounts.
0: Yes, yes.
4: Do you think Mr. McCabe will ever come back? I mean, I know he went a bit funny.
0: Well, that's a reasonable diagnosis when a man puts on a sailor's hat and sings Seasons in the Sun, yes.
4: But don't you think that you need him, really?
0: Sandy, this agency runs perfectly well without Martin McCabe.
4: Well, yeah, if you say so.
0: Ah, you see? A client beating up after my door.
4: Actually, I think that's Mr. McCabe's pager.
0: Mr. McCabe's pager? Don't be ridiculous. Martin's pager hasn't rung in years.
4: Yeah, it is. It's this one.
0: Martin, come at once. Archie.
3: You see, the thing is, Charles, I know I said Prentice McCabe were fired.
0: Yes, yes, you did, didn't you?
3: But Downing Street is very concerned. An opinion poll was published yesterday. Only 50% of people said they were certain to vote. And it's our voters who are staying at home. People seem to be bored with this election before it's even started.
0: Naturally, you've sent for me. Well, I'm not sure I can fit you in. And it will mean a substantial increase in the fee, of course.
3: Well, as it happens, Charles, I didn't send for you. I sent for Martin.
0: But that was obviously a mistake.
3: No, no, no, no, no. It wasn't a mistake. You see, the thing is, Charles, you're a bit London. A bit Groucho Club, a bit lovies and media groupies. You're everything we're trying to get away from.
0: You really know how to hurt a guy, don't you?
3: What we need is some way of getting our voters interested in this election. This is one for Martin. Martin's got his finger on the pulse.
0: Only to make sure he's still alive.
3: Charles! Get me Martin.
0: He's in the Caribbean.
3: Get him back. That's an order.
0: Martin, I did not get you back to sit there saying, I told you so.
2: Of course not. Mind you, I did.
0: Ideas.
2: Charles, do you remember a children's song about the three billy goats gruff?
0: Oh, go back to the Caribbean. Either you're still suffering from chronic fatigue syndrome or you're as chronically fatigued as a newt.
2: Charles, hear me out. Now, if memory serves, the three billy goats gruff were in the habit of hopping and skipping and hopping and skipping over the rickety bridge.
0: It's so desperately sad. A once superb brain, a first-rate mind, babbling and drivelling as the white coats flap in the wind.
2: Charles, listen. Now, thanks to the millennium, London has its very own rickety bridge.
0: And you are proposing to transform the mood of a nation with government-sponsored goat racing. It's tragic.
2: Now, we need something to cheer everybody up, make them take enough interest in the world to vote in the election. What we do is this.
3: No, no, no, no.
0: Archie, this wheeze is a work of genius. Much as I hate to admit it.
3: Let me get this straight. You're proposing a televised debate between the three party leaders live from the rickety bridge.
2: Exactly.
3: And every half hour, viewers are allowed to ring in and nominate one of them.
0: Precisely. We thought of calling it In the Swim with the British People.
2: That'd be a perfectly competent rescue launch.
0: Mind you, we will have to dangle the faint possibility of a tragic drowning in the interest of ratings.
3: But you're proposing to let real voters, ordinary people, determine the outcome. It's a terrifying idea.
0: Archie, this is Prentice McCabe. You don't think we'd embark on something like this without pre-arranging the outcome?
2: Telephone polls are notoriously difficult to predict.
0: And notoriously easy to fix.
2: Ah.
0: Quite.
3: There are still people out there in those rural communities who can't stand the Prime Minister, you know.
0: And sadly, they won't be able to get through.
1: There is another advantage, of course. Now, normally politicians sit in a studio and conduct a solemn, serious, bum-aching debate about the issues. And everybody turns off. Now, when they're all stood on a bridge in a force 10 gale, nobody will hear a damn word they're saying.
0: It'd be like the storm scene from King Lear. In fact, they might as well be reciting King Lear.
3: Gentlemen, gentlemen, this is brilliant.
1: Yes.
0: Oh, I can't help rerunning that video. You would think a man who could drink 14 pints would be able to swim, wouldn't you?
1: Yeah. Did they find the leader of the Liberal Democrats?
0: Somewhere near Chiswick, apparently. I don't know if it's an omen for his party, but he came third in the boat race. look at this here. Congratulations as usual, Archie. Your fee seems rather steep, but under the circumstances, blah, blah, blah.
1: Well done, Martin.
2: So we're hired again.
0: And we seem to have secured the biggest audience in television history.
1: Well, I suppose I could just go back to the Caribbean and stay there.
0: Martin. Martin, I do not find it easy to say this, but I need you.
1: Charles. That is what is meant by an enduring friendship.
0: How very much I look forward to many more years of enduring your friendship.
3: 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The music was by Matthew Scott. The executive producer was Paul Schlesinger. The producer was Dawn Ellis.
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6: What's the matter, Jim? You look down.
7: No wonder. I just bought myself a bull worker. But now I found out women today don't dig muscles. The feature they go for most in a man is a really good bottom.
6: That's right, Jim. They like them slim and pursed.
7: Well, look at mine. It's wobbly and spotty. No wonder I never get a date.
6: I used to have a roly-poly bottom, Jim. But then I discovered Slimmotronics and their fantastic bottom shaper.
7: What's that?
6: You just fill in the coupon at the back of any Superman comic, and they rush you your two-part kit. Simply sit in assembly one till your derriere reaches melting point. Then quickly transfer to the mold, and in seconds you will have the first pinched cheeks of an Italian waiter.
7: Really? I gotta get one.
8: 3 days later.
7: Gee, thanks to my new cute behind, I have to fight the women off with a large stick.
6: Thinks, women really are sick.
8: Slimmotronics, we keep ahead by staying behind.

0: We present Son of Cliché, written by Rob Grant and Doug Naylor, starring Christopher Barry, Nick Maloney, Nick Wilson. Music by Peter Brewis.
1: Spanish TV presents...
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1: S-O. Spanish Detective.
3: The sun hung over the city like a burnished copper ball. Below it was a funny little house and two matchstick figures. I put down my paintbrush. This was no recreation for a grown man. I straightened my shirt collar so it extended beyond my shoulders. I pulled on my 8-inch platform Chelsea boots and clomped easily over to the balcony. I pulled on a cigarette, leaned casually on the railings. Slowly and effortlessly, they gave away. I began the long plummet down the 14-story building. It's stupid, but I remember thinking, that balcony is not safe. My whole life began to flash before me. For 10 years, I was in the Torremolinos Police Force, Fairly Serious Crimes Division. I got kicked out because I cut corners. I got results, but I didn't always follow the rule book. That and gross incompetence. I'll never forget the day it happened.
4: Hey, Esso, you drop me at the end of my street?
3: Sure, but then I get back on the case.
4: Hey, Esso, you ain't been to bed for 5 days. Come on, I'm your partner. Why you drive yourself so hard?
3: You want to know, Tony? I'll tell you. Because this is one ghetto kid who is not going to stay in the ghetto. One day, this ghetto kid is going to be chief of police, and he ain't going to be in the ghetto no more.
4: But also, you're not from the ghetto.
3: I just moved in.
4: This case is making you crazy.
3: Sure, but some skunk out there is peddling cheap filth to poor young kids who don't know any better.
4: Oh, come on, it's only fake Farrah Fawcett major photos with the nipples inked in.
3: You don't think that's disgusting? Well, I do.
4: Well, you do what you want, Asso. Just drop me here. I gotta get some sleep.
3: It was when I pulled away, I realized someone was tailing me. It was a blue risotto saloon. I threw a left. I put my foot down. He stayed with me. In quick succession, I threw a left, two rights, a left, and another right. I was in Torremolinos Public Library. I gunned my car past the history section. The risotto was still there. Down the stairs, through the reading room, and out onto the street again. Now I was sure he was definitely following me. I leaned out the window and squeezed off a couple of shots, more to scare him than anything else. One reached into his shoulder and the other took the top of his head off. Tony was right. I was tired. But then, I remembered the car belonged to the chief of police and I was supposed to be towing him to the garage. I was kicked out of the police force. But none of that mattered now. I was still falling. Asso was about to die. I hit the swimming pool, platforms first. The weight of my shoes and all of my gold jewelry dragged me to the bottom and pinned me there. Desperately, I wrestled off 5 gold chains and 3 identity bracelets. I had to lose at least a stone of jewelry or else it was the big sleep for Asso. Somehow, I climbed out of the pool. A group of tourists were watching. Among them, the most beautiful girl I had ever seen. I put on my shattered sunglasses, pointed my flares in the right direction, and swaggered, clumped, and squelched my way over to her. I said, "Hey, baby, I've fallen for you in a big way." The German tourist applauded. "Hey," I said, "let Tom Jones beat that for cool. Adios."

0: The hero is back. Now Indiana Jones bursts onto your radio sets. You thrill to raiders. You chill the Temple of Doom. Now see him kill even more foreign people in Indiana Jones Goes to the Dentist.
1: Yes, Mr. Jones, you have an appointment at 11:30 with Mr. Cullen. Just go straight through.
2: What? His name? Dr. Jones.
3: Shut up, kid. Just go through the door. Whoa! Look out! It's a cliff! Whoa! Hang on, kid. I'm going to turn my whip into a helicopter. Whoa!
2: Oh, thank God. We are safe now.
3: Oh, look out, kid. A Messerschmitt. Ah! Hang on, kid. Hang on. We're going into a waterfall.
4: Indy, I cannot swim.
3: It doesn't matter, kid. The crocodiles are going to eat us anyway.
2: Well, you killed all the clocks. What are you going to do about the natives with the poison dart guns?
3: Oh, Well, we killed all the natives, the crocodiles, the Germans. I guess that only leaves the flying snakes.
5: Oh, wouldn't you know it? Quick, kid! This way, let's crawl through this incredibly thin abyss.
2: Hey, Indy, what are these disgusting, clutchy things we're setting up?
3: Oh, my God. Rice Krispies. I hate Rice Krispies.
2: Forget the Rice Krispies, Indy. We're about to be crushed by this great big steel ball.
3: Quick, Johnny, through this door.
1: Ah, Mr. Jones, two fillings and a polish, wasn't it?
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1: This is Stellar Trader Dave Hollins calling Earthcom 7B to 7. I'm 6 trillion years from Earth. I was supposed to spend the journey in suspended animation, but I don't know, I just couldn't get to sleep. I'm circling a Class 3 planet which has 3 moons. One is volcanic, one is gas, and the other moon is wearing an Hawaiian shirt. Pat, can you give me a bioscan on that moon?
2: Certainly, Dave. It is not, in fact, a moon. It's an enormous fat man floating in space.
1: Is he alive?
2: Yes, Dave. You see, the planet below has inverted gravity.
1: You mean things fall upwards?
2: Precisely, Dave.
1: Can't be much fun Shrove Tuesday. Goodbye, pancakes.
2: They don't toss pancakes, Dave. They bounce them.
1: But if everything goes up, how do the people stay down there?
2: Over the centuries, the Zygons have evolved feet made of Velcro.
1: So in short, Hap, that guy who's the size of a moon ate so much he got ripped up into orbit. But what about the Hawaiian shirt? Why is he wearing it outside his trousers?
2: Because, Dave, he believes it makes him look slimmer.
1: Can you set up a link with him, Hap? Tell him we're the little spaceship orbiting his waistline.
2: He says he's been up there 3 years now, Dave. He travels between the moons, propelling himself by burping and breaking wind.
1: Oh, boy. I wouldn't like to be in this star zone when he does a body belch, man.
2: At the moment, Dave, he's stranded. He's completely mined all the pinto beans off both moons.
1: That poor fat guy is stuck out there in that stupid shirt. Can't anybody help him?
2: He can never return to the planet's surface. No one can help him. Wait, Dave. Secure yourself, shockwave approaching.
1: Oh. What's happening, Hap? Give me Vidi. Look, look. There's another moon now. This moon's wearing a pink smock and yellow slacks.
2: It's his wife, Dave. She spent the last 3 years eating so she could join him in orbit.
1: What's that she's got with her? It's a giant bag of pinto beans. Look, they're holding hands. Wow, she must be pretty crazy about him. What a love story. There they go, burping their way into the sunset. I don't think I've ever seen anything so beautiful in all my life. What do you say, Hap?
2: I'd just like a second to myself, please, Dave.
1: Sure, Hap. And when you've got yourself together, let's get out of here.
2: Okay, Dave.
0: Dave Hollins, Space Cadet.
3: Why not? The boys in the band are here.
4: Whoa. Put it there, pal.
3: Where?
4: Hmm? We're buddies. We're real good pals. He's mon ami.
3: We are inseparables. He's my sidekick. And though it sounds banal, mine best of friend is undeniable.
4: Hey, tell him about the birds.
3: Like birds of a feather.
4: Like lemon and tea.
3: Like musical birds, we make great harmony.
4: Cause we're buddies.
3: We're inseparables. We're lifelong bosoms. What the heck, we're pals.
5: You know, with all this buddy stuff, the folks out there might just be getting the wrong idea about us.
4: What do you mean, Marvin? Hey, you're right, Marvin. We better set the record straight.

0: quite close, but no more than most. But weirdos, gosh knows that's laughable. I wouldn't want to tie you up with straps to the bed.
1: No way.
0: And force my buttocks down on top of your head.

0: because we're buddies.
1: Ish.
0: Well, colleagues will do. In fact, I don't believe we've met.
1: Who the dickens are you?
0: Who am I?
1: Yeah.
0: Ah, well, let the young uns dance, eh?
2: Aye.
1: It's not my cup of tea, but... Well, still, eh?
0: Aye. Still, you want to get married once, eh?
1: Aye.
2: Aye.
0: Hey, look. It's Richard.
2: Oh, Meg's lad.
0: Yeah, that's him, Richard.
1: That's never Richard.
0: I'm telling you, that's our Richard.
2: Can't be. That lad's over 6 feet tall.
0: He's shot up, hasn't he, eh? Aye. How old is he now?
2: 7.
0: Oh. Can't be Richard, then.
1: Oh, hey, I'll tell you who it is. It's Rupert.
0: Well, Rupert? Mays, lad. Rupert.
1: I'm telling you, lad.
0: It can't be.
1: I'm telling you, that's Rupert.
0: You're right, you know. It is Rupert.
1: It's Rupert.
0: He hasn't changed much, has he?
2: Bloody hell. It's that little Karen.
0: Aye, that's Karen over there.
2: She's growing up, isn't she?
1: Aye, she's a big girl now.
0: Yeah,
1: big girl.
2: Won't be long before the lads are knocking on her door.
1: No.
2: Trying to get their sweaty little hands on her eager, pliant body.
1: Aye. Oh, wait. Look who's here. Little Darren.
0: Hello, little Darren.
1: Hello, Darren. You know your Uncle Ted, don't you? You remember me? Uncle Ted. I sent you a card when you were born.
0: Hey. Well, what's that down your little tie? Come here, come on. Look at that. Oh, down your tie. What have you been told about pulling that dog's tail? He's very old. He has accidents. Go on, off you go and play.
2: Hey, there's Karen again. Walking along.
0: Look out. It's Arthur.
1: Who?
0: Arthur. Who invited him?
1: Well, it's a wedding.
0: Yeah, all the more reason you don't invite people who are bloody mental to weddings.
1: What?
2: Karen.
1: He's a bit, You mean Arthur? Arthur's a bit funny, is he?
0: What? Funny?
1: Funny.
0: You don't attack your mother with a rolled-up holiday brochure, do you? No, not if you're all up there upstairs.
1: Oh, is that what he did, then?
0: Tenerife, 1983.
1: No.
0: Villas and apartments.
1: I'll tell you something, for nothing.
0: Aye.
1: Arthur, he's always seemed all right to me.
0: No. Boxing Day.
1: Boxing Day.
0: You know what he did, Boxing Day?
1: No.
0: He threatened our May with a bread knife over the phone.
1: No. Well, it's his drinking, isn't it? Yeah. You know.
0: I'll tell you. He's bloody mental. Oh, all right, Arthur. Hey.
1: All right, lad.
0: Keep the right side of him.
2: There's Karen again. She used to sit on my knee, you know. I wish she bloody would now.
1: My shout, is it? My shout, same again.
0: Aye, same again, aye.
2: Aye.
0: The colour of his nose hasn't changed, has it?
2: What?
0: The colour of his nose hasn't changed, has it?
2: I bet he's worse than Arthur on the quiet.
1: Hey, Ted, give us an hand, will you?
0: All right, Ralph. Right,
2: with you. Pair of rum buggers, them two.
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5: Victoria Principal talks about what turns her on. She says, I like a man with a bit of a gut on him.
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0: Saturday serials present the still more additional, further continuing, reasonably exciting adventures of Captain Invisible and his trusty sidekick, the See-Through Kid. 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
1: Morning, kid. Oh, Chippy.
2: Never mind that, Cap. We'll clean him up later. Hey, I just had an important phone call from the commissioner. His little son, Donnie's been kidnapped. And if we don't meet them in half an hour, they're gonna saw his head off.
1: No time to waste, kid. The invisible car. Right, kid. Let's go.
2: Let's go.
1: Go, go, go, go, go.
2: With you all the way, Cap. Let's go.
1: Let's go get him.
2: Geo, go.
1: Not a second to lose.
2: Right. Let's go.
1: Go.
2: Yep. Go.
1: We're both sitting in the back seat, homie. Right. Okay, let's go.
2: Right, Cap. Go, go, go.
1: Not a second to lose.
2: Right.
1: Come on, kid. What's the holdup?
2: The car won't start, Cap.
1: Why won't it start?
2: Because you got the keys.
1: Look, I'll drive.
2: Okay.
1: Oh. At last, here we go. Can you see anything under the hood, kid?
2: Nah, I can't see anything wrong, Cap.
1: We've only got 20 minutes. We better start running, kid. Kid? Kid? Kid?
2: Damn it, Cap. You slammed the hood shot on my head.
1: Sorry, kid. Are you okay?
2: My face is all smashed to pieces, but I think I'll be okay. Come on, let's go. Cap? Cap?
0: Minutes later, we join the transparent twosome on the main highway to Gizmopolis.
2: This is no good, Cap. We're never going to get there in time on foot.
1: Okay, let's try thumbing a lift.
2: Wait, I've got a better idea. Let's walk out into the middle of the road and flag down the car.
1: Nice thinking, kid.
2: Okay, Cap.
0: Editor's note. Remember, the captain and the kid are still suffering from their battle with Captain Thickness and his idiot ray. C-ish 197, Ed.
2: Look, Cap, there's one now.
1: Halt! In the name of the Legion of Stupid Heroes!
2: Here he comes.
3: Oh. Oh. There he goes.
0: And so, another tedious episode wastes another 3 minutes of your time. As we rejoin our imperceptible pair in the city hospital for that bit at the end where we tie everything up as quickly and as humanely as possible.
1: I was on that operating table 16 hours, and then they found me. And then they operated.
2: Well, it was touch and go, Cap, but somehow we managed to pull through.
1: Yep.
2: But there's just one thing I don't understand. Whatever happened to Donnie?
1: You mean the police commissioner's 7-year-old son whom we had to rescue in half an hour 3 days ago?
2: No, I mean Donnie Osmond. I mean, he used to be really big, but now he's grown a mustache and he's just nothing.
1: Yeah, that is a weird thing. Weird thing, that kid. Same with David Cassidy.
2: Yeah.
1: Really big, and then his acne disappeared, and so did he.
0: Editor's note. See-Through used to be a big fan of the Partridge Family. And, in fact, fantasized about being on their show. C-ish 657, The Day I Lost My Mind. Ed.
2: Say, Cap, what did happen to the commissioner's son?
1: Fortunately, kid, the police arrived in time to arrest the kidnappers.
2: Oh.
1: But not before they'd sawn little Dunny's head off. And then they sent it to his father.
2: Oh, no.
1: I'm afraid so, kid. You know what this means, don't you?
2: Sure.
1: We'll have to ask the commissioner to resign from the Parent Teachers Association. He's no longer eligible.

0: people of America. It is my proud privilege to inform you that you have been listening to Son of Clee. Clee Klitsch. Son of Clicker.
1: Cliche, son of cliche, Mr. President.
0: I see. Cheers. Son of cliche, staring.
1: Staring.
0: Starring. Starring Chris Berry, Nick Maloney.
1: Maloney, Mr. President.
0: And Nick Christopherson.
1: Wilton.
0: Nick Wilton. I see. It was written by two guys here. Both got very hard names. Music was by my old friend Peter Bruce. And it was produced by Alan. What's this funny little kiss in the middle here?
1: That's an X, Mr. President.
0: Oh, I see. Just the same in American. Alan Nixon. Finally, I'd like to leave you with this message. If you start forgetting where you put things... That's all.

0: I'd just like to say something before we go. You know, we get a tremendous amount of mail after each show from young kids saying, how can I become a continuity announcer? Which is, you know, fine. It's great. Yeah, great. But I'd just like to say to all these kids, you know, it's not all glamour. You know? I mean, it sounds fabulous to be up there saying, this is Radio 4, and, what's the other one? No. Oh, yeah, that's, you know, coming up next on 4. But these people, I mean, the ones you hear, they're actually the cream. There are a lot of kids who don't make it that far. I mean, they don't make it there. And even for those who do, you know, there's a great danger. I mean, the continuity announcer scene is rife with drug abuse. Well, I don't think I'm telling you anything you haven't already suspected. But they come in here with their munchies, offering everybody a toke, I think they call it. And, you know, saying, I've got a great idea for the show. Why don't you have an elephant in it that can sing like Al Martino, you know, that sort of thing. Or why don't you do something about penguins, something we could all relate to. Oh, hang on, look, here they come now. Just quickly, before they get here, so I just want to say this, you know, to you kids. There's nothing clever about marijuana. There's nothing big about it. Nothing big about it. Oh, hi. I like your beads. and the sandals and the cafe. Yeah, nice. Well, time for you to go on now, I think. So, see ya.
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0: Ladies and gentlemen, we present The Big Business Lark by Laurie Wyman and starring Jimmy Edwards, Frank Thornton, and Gwen Cherryl. One of the advantages of being the managing director and chairman of a vast organization like British United Plastics is that you have all the marvels of modern science at your disposal to assist you in making big decisions. As you sit in your penthouse office overlooking the Thames, you have the whole world of invention at your disposal by merely lifting the phone. The only snag is that 9 times out of 10, the phone is out of order. In the case of Sir Charles Boniface, who is the managing director and chairman of British United Plastics, his phone is never out of order. It wouldn't dare. He knows that if it failed him, he'd open the window, throw it in the river, and yell at the post office tower for a new one. However, as even he can't throw the company's computer out of the window single-handed, he's decided to go down to the room where it's housed personally in order to find out from the operator why the thing hasn't yet supplied the information he requested from it 10 minutes ago.
1: All right, where is he? Where's the driver of this electronic heap?
2: He doesn't drive it, Father. He programs it.
1: I don't care if he gets two-way family favorites on it. Where is the fool?
3: Are you calling for me, Sir Charles?
2: No, he was bawling his head off. You hang on a minute, you'll probably hear the echo coming back off Tower Bridge.
1: Never mind. Don't mind little trivialities about Tower, but don't interrupt. This is urgent. Now then, you, whatever your name is.
4: Sidney Potter, sir.
1: Then don't bother me with it. As long as you remember it, there's no need for me to remember it. Now, where's this information that I asked for hours ago?
2: 10 minutes ago, actually, Father.
1: Frank, you are hired as a director of this company, not as a walking, talking stopwatch.
2: Sorry.
4: Well, I've fed the relevant information into the computer as fast as I can, Sir Charles, but I haven't had time to switch it on yet.
1: Well, then stop mucking about. This whole thing is urgent. There's a hell of a lot at stake here.
4: Well, yes, sir, of course, sir. I'm in at once, sir, but only I can't, sir.
1: Can't? Why the blazes not?
4: Well, you're standing in front of the switchboard.
1: Well, then they should have built it somewhere else. I shall move. There you are, Shotter. Trotter, or whatever your name is. Now get a blast and move on.
4: Potter,
1: never mind that. Move!
4: Yes, sir.

0: Are you sure it's feeling well? I mean, shouldn't you give it a dose of physic or something?
1: It's nearly finished, sir.
2: Forever, I should think.
3: So soon?
0: Well, it's got wind.
1: I think Potter meant the answer to your question, Father.
0: Oh, at last.
1: Incidentally, what have you asked this electronic brain that is so vital and urgent?
0: It's vital, it's vital. I'm having lunch with one of the MCC selectors tomorrow. So I thought I'd get this mechanical monstrosity to tell us the best cricket players to choose for the next test match.
1: What? It's not supposed to be used for things like that.
0: Well, too late, it just has been. Now, where's the blasted list, Potter?
4: Sure, here you are, Sir Charles.
0: Good show. I think we should have an unbeatable team with this lot.
1: I don't think so, somehow. Not if the first few names are anything to go by.
0: Huh?
1: From the top, Wally Hammond, Herbert Sutcliffe, Harold Lowell...
0: All right.
1: Captain Dr. W.G. Grace.
0: Oh, brilliant! Potter, you great clotter. You and your mechanical mate have given us a team with a captain who's 121 years old.
4: Well, I'm afraid I'm not really the sporting type, sir.
0: That's a pity, because I was just about to invite you to take a running jump. Preferably straight into that blasted electronic eyesore.
2: Hello, Frank Boniface here.
5: Oh, is Sir Charles still with you, Mr. Frank?
2: I'm not too sure he's with anybody just at the moment, Edith. He's about 6 inches off the floor and steaming.
5: Will you see if you can catch him before he goes into orbit?
2: I'll do my best, Edith. It's your secretary for you, Father.
0: It looks more like a telephone. Oh, I see. Oh, he's on it. I see. Yes, you're good. All right, Edith. What have you got your bloomers in a twist about this time?
5: I must protest. I have never worn...
0: I don't care what you wore. Come on. Out with it, woman, as they say. What's disintegrated in my absence?
5: I was merely trying to remind you that you have an appointment in 5 minutes in your office.
0: Oh, have I? Well, if the blasted lift breaks down again like it usually does whenever I get in the confounded thing, I'm going to be late again, aren't I?
5: Perhaps if you went on a diet, it might keep going, sir. Goodbye.
0: What? How do you... What? Hey, wait, come on. I see. Saucy cat. Diet. I'll tie a knot in a typewriter ribbon one of these days. Better still, I'll spin her swivel seat round until she's 4 feet off the ground. And I'll leave her up there. In her mini. Now, come on, Frank. We want it up in my office.
6: I'm terribly sorry you're being kept waiting, Mr. Stokes. I have informed Sir Charles of your appointment. I can only assume that he's been held up somewhere. Probably between the 14th and 15th floor.
7: Oh, that's all right, Mr. Chalmers. We realize that Sir Charles is a very busy man.
6: Can I get you and your secretary another cup of coffee?
7: No, thanks. No. 5 is enough.
8: Not for me either, thanks.
6: Oh, my goodness. My, that's a very heavy cold you've caught.
8: Oh, I haven't caught it. It's the one I had all the time. I've had it ever since I was inoculated against catching them.
6: Well, when was that?
7: 3 years ago.
6: Poor girl.
8: Oh, it could have been worse. I might have been inoculated against whooping cough. Then I'd have been going... as well as talking about this.
0: Edith, you did that deliberately. You bribed the liftman just to prove a point.
6: Oh, it didn't really get stuck again, did it?
1: It did. Just below the 16th floor. By standing on tiptoe, we could just inspect the lino through the grill and watch the shoes of the people walking past.
6: Didn't you shout to them?
0: Of course I shouted at them. Naturally, I shouted at them. I was ignored by everything from suede creepers to Wellingtons.
1: My ears are still ringing. Father's voice doesn't half ricochet round the walls of the lift. Perhaps we should have a block and tackle erected outside, Father. Then we could hoist you up and down to your office on that.
0: Not likely. That would probably get jammed as well. I have no intention of sitting halfway up the building exchanging pleasantries with passing tugmen and bargees. Now, who are these idiots I'm supposed to see?
8: We are Sir Charles.
0: Oh, Lord. Clanger number one. My apologies, Mr.
7: Stokes. And this is my secretary.
0: Oh, really? And very charming, too.
8: Most kind of you, Sir Charles.
0: Clanger number two. Let's go into my private office, shall we? Through here. Ah, make yourselves comfortable, sir. Frank, give our guests some coffee.
9: Certainly.
7: We'd rather not, if you don't mind. We're awash already.
0: Oh, Edith's been having a brew up, has she? Excuse me, I'll get that. Hello. It's Charles Boniface here.
10: Potter here, Sir Charles.
0: Then go away, Potter!
10: No, I've rerun the computer and I've got a fresh cricket team for you, sir.
0: Well, that's different. Hang on while I get a pencil. There's never any pencils on this plastic desk. Thank you. Right, fire away!
10: Certainly, sir. Bobby Charlton, Sir Stanley, Jimmy Greaves.
0: Potter, you're fired! So sorry about that, Lindsay. Now, what can I do for you, Mr. Stokes?
7: Well, we have met before, Sir Charles.
0: Oh,
7: if you remember, my firm makes all manner of holiday equipment.
2: You weren't the company with the plastic anorak problem, were you? I hope.
7: Yes, I was.
2: Oh, dear.
0: Plastic anorak. The name of a village in Wiltshire.
2: No. If you can remember, Father, British United Plastics supplied this gentleman's firm with the raw material to make them.
0: Oh, did we? Well done, Stokes. Yes. What do you want now? More of the same stuff to make plastic trousers to go with them?
2: I rather doubt it, Father. Mr. Stokes set up a factory to turn out 500 plastic anoraks an hour.
0: Ah, something went wrong, didn't it? Mm-hmm. I can tell by that nasty tone that crept into your voice.
2: Yes, it certainly did go wrong. The factory fed our plastic into one end, and after it had been through the various processes, each anorak came out at the end of the production line and was piled up on top of the last one.
0: Well, what about it? That's standard practice in a factory, isn't it?
2: Not quite. For some reason, our plastic didn't set fast enough, so they all stuck together, and Mr. Stokes ended up with dozens of solid blocks of 500 anoraks nobody could separate.
7: Yes, I've still got most of them. I've had a bloke working for a month trying to saw them up into small bits so we can get them out the doors.
0: 500? Well, you could find 500 people who wanted to be close to each other. Or perhaps we could make novelty weatherproof paperweights or something like that.
2: There's about 500,000 of them. So all we need is 500,000 people who have their desks in their gardens.
0: How about door stops for people who live in incredibly damp houses?
2: Stop wriggling, Father. We've already paid Mr. Stokes' compensation.
0: Well, I suppose that's something.
2: It is, but I have a sneaking suspicion he's got another problem now.
7: Yes, as a matter of fact, I have.
0: Well, what is it this time? Self-destructing deck chairs? Or constantly collapsing nylon tent poles?
8: Oh, no, it's nothing like that. Thank goodness.
0: Shouldn't you be inhaling something? The rather dirty.

0: Shouldn't you be inhaling something? With a rather dirty towel over your head? Or should you be copping a tablespoon of some ghastly muck 3 times a day?
1: No, no, it's all right. I've made the doctulated and it should start working soon. I hope.
2: Oh, and I pity your hooter, it must be red hot.
3: Mel, what we're interested in, Sir Charles, is your company's polystumer wash basins and baths. We've fitted quite a few of them in our caravans, and they've been highly successful.
0: Good. Polystumer is an invention of ours, of course. It's quite revolutionary. We make it out of decaying... Well, perhaps it's not advisable to give away trade secrets in mixed company.
3: Well, it seemed to us that if a polystumer bath can be made to contain water without leaking, it should be possible to float it in water without leaking.
0: Yes, well, forgive me if I appear to be singularly obtuse, Mr. Stokes, but just how many of your customers in the camping world make a habit of floating about in baths? It must be a jolly odd lot.
3: Oh, no. No, no, that's not quite what I meant, Sir Charles. I was thinking more of a polystumer speedboat.
0: Oh, like stick an outboard motor where the tap should be.
3: No. Look, it's not like that
4: relax,
3: at all.
4: Relax, Mr. Stokes, relax. I think Father is fighting a delaying action while he works out if there's any way he can pinch the idea.
0: That's a lie! As far as I can see, there isn't, anyway.
3: Well, naturally, we're hoping the British United Plastics will come in with us on the manufacture of the prototype.
0: Oh, short of lolly, are you? Well, I don't see why not, do you, Frank?
4: Not yet. But when it all blows up in your face, kindly remember that it was your idea, not mine.
1: Oh, I don't think you need worry. We're certain this project should be an enormous success and make a fortune for everybody.
0: Are you sure you wouldn't like a high-powered lozenge? or a quick gargle? I've got an old sock you could tie around your neck when you go to bed. Now, Mr. Stokes, this will obviously need a lot of investigation by our technical department.
3: Well, we have drawn up a preliminary design.
0: Oh, that should save an hour or so. Give my son a ring in a week, and he'll let you know the result of his research and whether he's prepared to recommend to the board and myself that we should go ahead.
4: I knew it. I knew I'd end up in the proverbial. If I lose the company so much as fourpence over this, I'll be exiled to Elba for the rest of my pup.
0: Very probably, so see you don't.

0: Morning, Edith.
1: Oh, good morning, Mr. Benson.
0: I understand Sir Charles has called a meeting of the directors.
1: Is that right, Mr. Benson? The others are all in his office already. Except Mr. Coggins, of course.
0: Oh, dear. What's happened to poor old Coggins this time?
1: He phoned just now and sent his apologies. He's in Eastbourne.
0: Eastbourne?
1: Yes, I'm afraid he's caught the wrong train again. He thought it was going to London Bridge.
0: You know, he really ought to retire.
1: Oh, I don't know. He's getting better. Last time he caught one to Plymouth. 3 days before we got him back from there.
0: Hmm.
1: And he did bring us all back a stick of rock.
0: Yes, mine was lettered Rill. Where did yours come from?
1: Swanage.
0: He must be the only man in the company who can do 500 miles trying to get to his home in Sevenoaks to here.
1: Quite. Shall we go in, Mr. Benson? It's not advisable to keep Sir Charles waiting.
0: By all means.
2: I don't think 7-1 with a bad price at all, but I'm jumpy. Here we are, the meeting to order, please, gentlemen. Come along. Eyes down, we've got a full house. That's more like it. Now, Edith, sit next to me, please.
1: If it's all the same to you, Sir Charles, I think I'd feel safer sitting over... Ow!
2: Doctor. Now park on it and shut up.
1: Sir Charles, I really must...
2: No, you mustn't. You should have thought of that before.
0: Excuse me, Father.
2: No, and that applies to you as well. Now, gentlemen, I have asked you here this morning to discuss the new posthumous speedboat project. Carry on, Frank.
3: Thanks very much. Well, gentlemen, in association with the Stokes Company of Comfy Campers Limited...
2: What? Stone me. Comfy Campers Limited? If I'd known that was the name of his blasted firm, I'd have scrubbed around the whole thing.
3: Right. Anyway, our technical department has now produced a polystumer boat shell, and they are at present fitting an outboard motor to it.
2: When can we hope to see the blasted thing in action?
3: I've arranged a demonstration for this afternoon, Father.
2: This afternoon? Where?
3: In our back garden.
2: Eh?
3: I've got a clearance for a trial run in the Thames outside at 3 o'clock this afternoon.
2: Have you?

0: Take 64, it belts straight down the river and knocks 7 kinds of big dust out of the Woolwich Ferry.
1: It better not.
0: Why, have you got shares in it?
1: No, but the government have got shares in British United Plastics.
0: Don't remind me. They keep copying Sirtex off me at the same time as they're copying a divvy off the company.
1: That's why I've invited some observers from the Ministry of Defence down to watch the trials at the same time.
0: You what? Are you out of your tiny, distorted think box?
1: Not at all. If it works, we could pull off a big order for Polystuma landing craft for the army.
0: Oh, delusions of grandeur, Polystuma landing craft. I can see it all now. If the blasted thing works, we shall be meeting the next budget on our own. If it goes wrong, we shall have to go into voluntary liquidation.
2: With respect, Sir Charles, I think your son's shown a lot of initiative. If the trials are a success this afternoon, I think we should seriously consider making a takeover bid for Company Campers Limited.
0: Over my dead body, Mr. Benson. British United Plastics is not going to be party to flogging soggy holidays to the masses. If they want to pump themselves purple over their precious stoves and catch bits and pieces of themselves in the zips of their sleeping bags, they can. We are not going to encourage the idiots.
3: I thought you liked the open-air life, Sir Charles.
1: He does. Seen through the window of a luxury hotel. And preferably through the bottom of a brandy glass.
0: Ah! I'm glad you brought that up, Frank. They're open. Meeting adjourned, gentlemen. See you down at the river for the trials at 3 o'clock. Now, where's that fool Coggin? I'm sure it's his turn to buy the wallop.
1: Ready for the trial, Simpson?
4: Well, as far as we can tell, Mr. Frank, boats are a bit out of our line in the ablutions department.
1: Pardon?
4: Well, we're more used to designing baths and wash basins and...
1: Quite, yes. Well, as this is such an important demonstration, I think I'd better drive her. So give me a shout when you're ready to launch her.
4: Oh, very good, Mr. Frank. And good luck, sir.
1: Thank you, Simpson. By the look of my father, I'm going to need it.
0: I see you, Frank. How much longer are we all going to have to stand around here? We look like a bunch of overdressed beachcombers.
1: Won't be long now, Father.
0: I'm glad to hear it. With all the boards standing about here on the embankment, our competitors will think we've been evicted.
1: Father, Simpson is just about to launch the boat now.
0: Oh, that's it, is it? Oh, that's it. Well, it looks all right, but does the blasted thing work?
1: That we shall shortly find out. I'm just waiting for the Ministry of Defence observer to arrive.
3: Oh, this could be him coming now, Mr. Frank.
0: Could be. Bowler hat. Oh, look at him. Briefcase, umbrella, subdued suit, sensible shoes, and a completely vacant expression. Could be. It must be one of Harold's heroes.
5: Sorry, I'm just the tiniest bit late, you chaps.
0: Got held up at the office? What happened? Were you stock-taking? Found yourself a battleship short or a tank over?
5: No, not exactly. Then the tea and bun trolley lady was late.
0: Oh, my heart bleeds for you. Well, now that your inner man has been settled, perhaps we can all stop hanging about here like a wedding group waiting to be photographed and get on with the demon blasted station.
1: Ready when you are, Father.
0: Well, then get launched. I want to get back to my office. There's a draft here.
1: Yes, there is, isn't there? Perhaps somebody's left the Tower Bridge open. I wish they'd lowered it on me.
0: If anything goes wrong with this demonstration, my boy, I shall lower something on you from an enormous height. I get on with it.
1: Certainly, Father. Lower the boat into the water, Mr. Simpson.
6: Very good, sir. If you just get aboard first, I'll swing you over the side with the crane.
1: Right. Carry on, Mr. Simpson.
5: Excuse me, Mr. Charles, but... Hull's rather unusual design, isn't it?
0: Well, not to us it isn't, as a matter of fact. No, I gather that Simpson and the rest of the technical twits in his department used the mold that we use for making Polystuma baths, you see, and then they adapted it.
7: Don't be so flaming eager, Simpson. You nearly sent me several row nutty shooting, then.
0: Never mind, you blasted suit. Get on with it.
7: Right. Here we go, then. Coming along.

0: wasn't long, was he?
1: Hey, what's happening? I've got water on the knee.
2: You're sinking, son. I realize that you're the captain, but I shouldn't bother to go down with the ship. The blasted thing isn't worth it.
1: This is the new great Nada. This is your fault.
3: Oh, mine, sir. What have I done?
1: When you adapted the mold for the party, you forgot to fill the flaming plug hole.
2: Swim for it, my boy. And if you tell me to come on in because the water's fine, you'll be wasting your breath. Shall we adjourn to my office, gentlemen, for several snifters and a bit of a rethink?

0: Well, here we are again, gentlemen. Same bit of river, 3 days later. Same pile of... Look the other way, Edith, will you, for a moment? Frank, come over here a minute, will you? Now then, before you go for your float about Mark II, has that twit Simpson bunged up the plug all this time?
1: We'll soon know, won't I?
0: I thought you'd brought a spare suit to change into this time.
1: I have.
0: I mean, yes, I mean, we can't have you standing around in front of the company's boiler in your unmentionables while your suit is drying out. Very bad for your image, especially with your figure.
1: Oh, my figure. Ark, who's talking?
0: It is. It is, possibly, but I don't go dunking myself in a load of dirty drink, do I? My word, you were powerful when you squelched out ashore, you know. I don't know what it was you were swimming in, but you should have swum round it, not through it.
1: If someone had the decency to rescue me, it mightn't have been so bad.
0: Rescue you? Rescue you? I paid for you to have swimming lessons when you were 12, didn't I? I waited quite long enough to get my money back.
1: Yes. I suppose if I drowned, you'd have sued my instructor.
0: Naturally. An investment is an investment, you know. Unfortunately, he's dead. He was drowned last week. Stop messing about, Frank. Get on with the second demonstration.
2: Well, we're waiting for Mr. Barnes from the Ministry of Defense again, Sir Charles.
0: Oh, are we? With any luck, his tea and bun lady has run him over with a blasted trolley.
2: I'm afraid not, Sir Charles. Here he comes.
3: Apologies all round again, old man. I got held up. PM's changed his policy.
0: Changed it? How the blazes can he? He never had one in the first place. Come along, Frank. Off you go.
1: Certainly. Hard luck suit. Here comes another load of gurgle, gurgle, splosh, yuck.
4: Well, everything should be all right this time, Mr. Frank. Ready to lower the boat into the water when you are.
1: Thank you, Simpson. I was afraid you would be. Lower away.
0: Well, gentlemen, I must apologize for the minor debacle last time, but our technical department have overcome the slight fault in design this time. I hope. Off you go, Frank. Don't be too long. There's cricket on the telly in half an hour. Ah, that's more like it. In it? Wait a minute, what the hell's happening? He's 3 foot above it.
5: Hey, Simpson, what have you done on air for?
0: Frank, bail out. For pity's sake, bail out before you go into orbit. Hard luck, Frank. Suit.
2: What's the matter with it?
0: The blasted thing is too light. Look out, it's coming back our way.
2: This time, possibly. I have an awful feeling that it's seen us.
0: Right. Now where's it gone?
2: Across the river. And it's heading straight for the Houses of Parliament.
0: Pardon, Barbara.
2: I wonder how long it'll be before it settles and somebody can swat it.
3: I don't know, but that didn't do Westminster Bridge any good at all. Sir is going to be terribly annoyed.
0: Look out!
2: Itself.
0: British United Plastics with it, probably. Now, wait a minute. It must have just run out of fuel.
3: Richie thing's still afloat.
0: Yes, but have you noticed something? There's not a mark on it. Gentlemen, I think we'd better adjourn to my office again for a few more snifters and another rethink.
5: Hey, don't let me interrupt you, but would somebody throw me an ambulance?
0: Frank, come out of that water at once. You're not due to start your holidays until next month. Right, meeting to order, please, gentlemen. Sir Charles does the chatting. Now then, as you know, we've all examined the boat, and in spite of bashing Big Ben and walloping Westminster Bridge, there isn't a mark or a dent on it.
1: There is on me, but I'd hate to tell you where.
6: Well, I've got some ointment in my handbag, Mr. Frank.
2: It's very good. Would you like me to rub some on for you?
0: Yeah.
1: No, sir. Not unless we both want to end up in one of the Sunday papers.
0: Oh, do stop all this sex talk. This is important. It would seem that in Paul's tumor we've produced an indestructible material.
3: You have indeed, Sir Charles. And as we were saying earlier, it could be invaluable to my ministry. As long as we don't make any low-flying boats with it.
0: Yes, sure. I'm sorry about this, Mr. Stokes, but I'm afraid this rather lets comfy campers out.
6: Oh, I fully understood, Sir Charles. It was just an idea.
7: Mr. Stokes comes up with the ball at a time. He's got a billiard of them.
0: You know, I'm sure she should be swigging something disgusting after me.
1: Am I to understand that I don't have to tender my resignation? At least not until I get my suit back from the boiler room.
2: Oh, I think you look very fetching in that blanket, Mr. Frank.
0: Do you? I think he looks like an underfed cab horse. Anyway, he won't have to resign because I gather from Mr. Barnes that once we have the information from our computer as to why Paul's tumor is indestructible, his ministry may well place a large order with us.
3: That is correct, yes. From what I've seen, Paul's tumor could well be ideal for armored cars, tanks, so on, particularly as it's so light.
2: Boardroom, I'm afraid we're having a meeting at the moment, so could you ring back a little
8: bit? No. It's Mr. Sidney Potter here, computers. It's about the information that Sir Charles requested.
2: Oh, one moment, please. It's Mr. Potter of the computer room for you, sir.
0: No, he's got the blasted thing to work at last, has he? Hello, Sir Charles Boniface here. What's the electronic answer? Can anything bend or break Paul's tumor?
8: Well, I wouldn't be knowing, Sir Charles. Unfortunately, your previous questions have completely filled me computer's memory bank with sportsmen.
0: Sportsmen? What?
8: Well, the only information I could get from it was that Fred Perry should beat Bunny Austin in the finals at Wimbledon this year.
0: Potter, you're fired, and this time I mean it. I've never heard so much. Of all the half-witted stupid.
1: Bless you.
0: Never mind. Bless me. Blast her. I knew it. I knew she was contagious. Get her out of here. She's a mobile germ factory.
7: Can't be, B. I've been inoculated.
0: You'll be thumping the other thumping time more painfully. Well, don't stand there, all of you. Ring Harley Street. I want us mentioning it. No, I won't. I want dozens of... Stretcher bearer!

Jimmy Edwards, Frank Thornton, and Gwen Cheryl have been cruising on the river with The Big Business Lark, written by Laurie Wyman. Jimmy Edwards was Sir Charles Boniface, Frank Thornton was Frank Boniface, Gwen Cheryl was Edith Chalmers, Potter was played by Nigel Graham, Stokes by Alexander John, and Phoebe by Elizabeth Morgan. The show was produced by Alistair Scott Johnston.

0: Where's my prescription gone? You've taken my Veruca cream prescription.
1: It's in your pocket, Derek. Shall we check again?
0: I know what your game is. You're sly. You'll have my string bag off me next.
1: I've got your bag, Derek. Here it is. You swung it at the lady who was trying to get on the bus.
0: It would do her good to walk. She was fat.
2: Like a lot of the elderly British gentlemen that I look after, Derek has a tendency to sweat the small stuff. I think it's to do with the amount of extra mature Cathedral City they eat. Derek accused the chemist in Little Lloyds of poisoning him, and when I was helping him walk to the post office, he spat at a woman with a pushchair for taking up too much space. It's right that the over 70s should have their voices heard, but as it says in my interactive DVD, People Skills for Work and Life, you have to accept and build if you are going to take people with you.
1: Derek, why did you do that?
0: He was kill jumping. He does it every time I come to the day center.
1: Mr. Bailey, are you okay? I'll bring you some tea and biscuits. Huh?
3: Thank you, dear.
4: Hiya, Derek. How's it going? Do you remember me, Nicole? I was a senior caseworker.
0: You are a lovely girl. Where have you been? I've missed you.
4: Oh, I've never had my hand kissed in a day center before. You've not lost your charm, have you, Derek? Just going to have to give that a little spray with my antiseptic gel there. Oh, you're right, beauty. Still working further down?
1: On a freelance basis, yes. It's useful while I'm scoping out plans for my own consultancy.
4: Oh, well, it's good to have a dream.
0: Nicole, I would like to invite you for a romantic weekend on the Eurostar.
4: Oh, I'd love to, Derek. But I'm too busy. Oh, yeah, they put me in charge now. Can you believe it?
1: You're running the whole day centre.
4: I've got responsibility for it, among other things, yeah.
1: I don't envy you keeping track of those jigsaw pieces. And that Roger de Courcy lookalike can be a nightmare to deal with.
4: Oh, bless. No, I'm Director of Self-Staff Elder Care Strategy now for Miss Hins. Not there, Derek. That's inappropriate. We decided that, didn't we? Huh? But I did want to have a little chat with you, Derek, about our new pilot scheme.
1: You're not doing It's Never Too Late to Microlite again. I thought the lessons had been learned there.
4: No, what it is, we're bringing in a system whereby we empower our customers by paying them an allowance so they can manage their own care. How does that sound, Derek?
0: Cut out the middleman.
1: Hope I don't have to wait as long to be paid as Derek's milkman. The poor man says he's going to have to sell his float and do his rounds on foot.
4: Actually, Beauty, your employment would be contingent on Featherdown getting on the list of approved service providers, yeah? Same for all the local agencies, Pillow Plumpers, Balmoral Care, they'll all have to pitch.
1: Featherdown are used to filling in loads of pointless forms, so it should be no problem.
0: Why don't we take a seat in the Havana Coffee Hub, Nicole, and you can tell me how much money I'm going to get going forward.
5: I remember that Nicole crying down the phone to me because some old man just weed on her shoe. She couldn't hack it. That's why she's been promoted to management.
1: Karen, I don't understand. Who will be paying me? Derek or Featherdown? Or does the coalition want me to do it for nothing, eh?
5: Unless Featherdown gets on Nicole's approved list of suppliers, nobody will have any work. And let's face it, my pro golf days are over. Ditto the glamour modelling.
1: Yeah, if you're able to combine the two, Karen, there may be a niche market.
5: I've not spent 8 years growing this business to see someone else get their skinny little posh snout in a trough.
1: So, you think Olivia at Pillow Plumpers will be pitching as well?
5: Of course she will, unless she's off skiing or having some more twins or something.
6: 400 pages of these service providers' guidelines. Poor old Percy Printer's wheezing like a grampus.
5: Let's have a look at the master plan then. My Camp by Nicole.
1: This is a hymn sheet, Sally. Have you pressed the wrong button again?
6: I printed it on the back of the leftover programmes from my choir's last concert. I try to recycle where I can.
5: I'm not surprised they're left over.
6: Yes, well, it was an adventurous programme. But we had a very appreciative 8 turn up, and we made short work of the wine box, I can tell you.
1: We always start with the dirty dancing medley, huh? Oh. That fills the church every time.
5: Glad someone's got a grasp of the commercial realities. Now then, assessment exercises are based on the battle principles of General von Moltke of the Prussian Army. What was she on?
1: Mission Command, Karen. It's the Directed Opportunism business model.
6: Oh, Lord, it sounds a bit jargony.
1: Yeah, it's common sense, really. Is there a picture of a soldier with a spike on his helmet giving a PowerPoint presentation?
6: How do you know about it?
1: I read the book after I saw it on QVC, and they did a thing about it on Daybreak with Adrian Childs, dressed up as Emperor Franz Joseph, but it was rubbish. That man has no regal bearing, eh?
5: Oh, I stir my head in just looking at the chapter headings. Measuring the success of your outliers.
1: It's outliers, Karen.
5: Oh.
1: They're officers lower down the command chain, tasked to act on their own initiative without fear of retribution from their superiors. The model helps you identify the best people.
6: Well, I think it sounds rather fun. Isn't it like the buttercup test?
5: It's not like that at all, Sally. It's a nightmare. Well, that's it. If I've got to do this, I'm giving up now. Pillar plumpers can have the business. I just want to go to Dubai. Play golf.
1: Karen, listen to me. Here is the battle strategy. I will look on QVC and see if the book is still on easy pay. Once you have read it, it will unleash your decision-making energy. Our enemies will be crushed like the Habsburg Battalion, and the social services contract will be ours.
0: 14 minutes and 25 seconds. That's a bit on the slow side, Angela, for getting to Paddy Power and back. On the plus side, you did very well with scraping the old bits of dry skin off my feet.
5: Oh, great.
0: But I'm seeing a few other people too, so I'll let you know in due course.
5: Yeah, of course. Great. Thanks for seeing me. Bye.
0: All right, and good luck with the PhD now.
1: Hello, Derek. Oh, visitors. That's unusual for you.
0: Have you come to apply for the position of care, Beauty?
1: I'm here to get you up and give you your breakfast as usual.
0: Well, you're too late. I've had 5 breakfasts already this morning. Didn't you hear Nicole empowering me? I can choose who I want to look after me, and you are up against some very strong competition.
1: Is that so?
0: Now, video plus me the next 2 episodes of Hollyoaks, please. And I would like a small rum and lemonade and the paper. I will be in the lounge.
1: Hello, Beauty Olunga, freelance care professional. How can I help you?
3: It's Olivia from Pillow Plumpers. Have you got a second?
1: I'm on a job for Featherdown, but I've got a small window.
0: I'm waiting for my rum.
1: We'll do your blood sugars first before we start thinking about any rum. Sorry, Olivia. Back live with you now.
3: Lovely. I just wondered if you might be free for a little lunch on Tuesday. Something I want to run by you. I mean, I know you're committed to Featherdown, but...
1: Well, I'm always looking for business opportunities, Olivia. That's the beauty of freelancing.
3: I'm so glad to hear that.
1: Tuesday, I'm usually helping with mobile mills, but I should be through by 11.
3: Do you know the Radisson Blue canal side?
1: Oh, yes, Olivia, I do. I had a grab-and-go brunch there only last week.
3: Oh, busy lady.
1: Yeah. But I should be able to punch a hole in my schedule for you.
7: I hope the water temperature's okay for your feet, ladies. The fish helps to have it hot.
8: Yeah, it's fine. And can I have a large Pinot Grigio, please, Tiffany? Do you want one, Beauty?
1: Oh, no, thank you. Maybe just a small one. All right, I'll have the same as you. Thanks, Tiffany.
8: It's good here, isn't it? Used to be mud wraps, and then it was hot gravel, and now it's fish nibbling at your plate.
1: It's quite a nice sensation, Karen. Once you get used to it.
8: I think some of mine have overdone it. Their eyes are bigger than their little fishy tummies. Oh, look, he's having a kip, that one.
1: Anyway, it's very kind of you to treat me this afternoon.
8: Yeah, well, what it is this pitch meeting, right? I want you to come in with me. If we get the nod from Nicole, it's going to mean way more business. Oh, he burped up. He's coming back for seconds.
1: Actually, Karen, he's eating up the kettle chip crumbs we dropped in the tank.
8: So, we'll need someone to run another office. I'm thinking Nantwich. You up for relocating? Again, a virgin active.
1: Oh, Karen, that's fantastic. If I wasn't having my toes bitten, you'd have to pinch me.
9: Hi, guys. Room for one more in the tank?
10: All right, Olivia.
1: Hi, Olivia. Are you having the Beyond pampering package too?
9: Oh, literally just the top up. I've got to drop Rufus off at ballet and Florence for the chess final, then I have to find something to wear for my speech tonight.
8: Tough for young kids, isn't it? Still, be at boarding school before you know it, then you'll get your life back.
9: Yes, I can't wait. What took them so long to invent this? And you're such greedy little chaps. Saved my life after the marathon, this. Have you got a place this year, Karen?
8: Yeah, no. It's all been a bit full on. So, yeah, probably do something later on in the year. Bungee jump for me and the girls, something like that.
1: What?
9: Isn't this social services pitch a bore? I've got the Pillow Plumpers legal team crying into their burgundy over it. Have you been on to your guys?
8: Yeah, we're just going to wing it on the day out of beauty.
9: Well, good a way as any. Right, that's me done. No more tasty liver toes for you, fishy wishes.
5: Oh, you off already then? Pain in the arse having it all, innit?
9: You've been reading my blog.
5: No, I haven't actually.
1: I loved that post where you said you fed the chickens in your party dress, but forgot to give the kids their tea.
9: All true.
8: Tiffany, is Mom Warren coming?
1: And then you got to the award ceremony and you realised you still had your Wellingtons on.
9: Yes, that's what I'm off to talk to the publishers about now. They want me to turn the blog into a book.
5: Oh, fingers crossed on that one then. Cheers, Aunt Olivia. Fine.
9: Yes, my life is spinning out of control.
5: Could be worse.
9: No, that's the title of the book. Are you still okay for lunch on Tuesday, Beauty?
1: Mm-hmm. Yeah.
9: Right. Love you and leave you, ladies of leisure.
5: What lunch? Where?
2: Karen was furious about my lunch with Olivia and told me the Nantwich offer was dead in the water. Sadly, so were one or two of the Gararufa fish when she lost her temper in the nibbling tank. I included all of them in my prayers during the Dirty Dancing medley rehearsal at church. I know She's Like the Wind is one of your favorites, God, but if I could just distract you for a moment, I need to find a salaried position to take me out of the freelance shark pond, preferably in brand awareness marketing, but I'd be happy with something in global media. You've helped so many of us at church since we came to Britain. Only Grace and Barbara haven't found employment, and once you've sorted out Grace's bigamy charge, I'm sure things will look up for her. So, as I say, brand awareness or global media, but in the meantime, I'll see what Olivia's got to offer. Oh, sorry, God. I've got to concentrate on a tricky key change. And please, could you make sure that the bruschetta with extra pecorino is still on the brunch menu at the Radisson Blue?
9: So, Agnieszka, that's 50 quid from the Tooth Fairy on Rufus's pillow. Yes? And the Vera Wang dress to the cleaners? Yes, we've got an action against domestic slavery dinner tonight. Bardzo dobrze, Agnieszka. Dziękuję. Sorry, Beauty, I really will put this on silent now. Now, what were you saying?
1: Well, Olivia, I've scoped out my business plan, and I think this new social services system could mean lots of exciting possibilities for pillow plumpers. So, perhaps we can dovetail our ambitions?
9: Fantastic.
1: I better get this on the table now. I'd be looking to pull down at least 42k.
9: Yeah, why not? What I wondered was, I'm just going to go straight to mixed leaves. We don't want any bruschetta, do we? No, great. What I wondered was if you could help me out of a spot.
1: In my dictionary, Olivia, spot is just another word for opportunity.
9: Fab. Now, some of my care professionals haven't had their visas renewed, sadly. And I know how tremendously well hooked into the network you are, what with your church and contacts at home and everything.
1: Ah, well, that's true. You might as well know. Karen's offered me a job setting up the new Featherdown office.
9: Really?
1: In Nantwich.
9: Well, Nantwich is no bad place to learn from your mistakes.
1: Olivia, you're not hearing me. I don't have to go to Nantwich.
9: Ah, okay, so you're going to work remotely. Well, good luck with that then. But, you know, if we could just get back to our situation here.
1: Oh, absolutely, eh? Let's stay in the now. So, talk to me, Olivia.
9: Yes, I'm trying to. What I need from you is some leads. Fellow carers who might be looking for work.
1: You want to buy names and addresses of people I know.
9: Ah, so you want to find us fee as well as lunch. Very sharp. Maybe Karen's made the right choice. Okay, £8 ahead, but they've got to be genuine.
1: £8?
9: £10 then, but you don't get it until I've placed them.
1: I see.
9: Hi, Tamsin. Yeah? Yeah. Yeah. Okay, give me a sec to log in and I'm with you. Sorry, Beauty. Doing a Mum's Net web chat, but I'll only be live for 10 minutes. What were you saying?
1: I don't think we've got anything more to say to each other. Not even live.
10: Excellent! Man, you don't do yourself a mischief.
1: What on earth is going on here?
10: Empowerment, Beauty. I've used the care budget for something that will do me good. Sit quietly and watch Topaz. Or come back later.
1: Right. That's going off. Topaz, go Go and put some clothes on.
4: It's all right, Mrs. Williams. Your husband's a perfect gentleman.
10: I've paid to pass for another 10 minutes with a poll.
1: Derek, do you think this is what Nick Clegg had in mind when he introduced the personal care budgets? Disgusting lewdness in your living room.
4: Oh, it's actually a really good form of aerobic exercise. There are classes at the leisure centre. I'll give you a leaflet. It's great if you want to lose a bit.
1: I would suggest you see if there are any classes in self-respect.
10: Calm down, Lily.
1: This is a vulnerable old man who needs proper care. It's a disgraceful misuse of taxpayers' money.
10: I would like to draw your attention, beauty, to the condition of my feet. Has the flakiness cleared up or has it not?
4: I think it was a stress-related condition, actually.
10: I am able to put my weight on them again, make my own visit to Paddy Power. Hey, do not underestimate the healing power of erotic dance, beauty.
1: Topaz is not a doctor or a health professional.
4: Well, not yet. I take my part once in the summer, so fingers crossed.
10: £100, we agreed. I hope that's in order.
4: Great. I can get volume 2 of Kumar and Harry's Pediatric Rheumatology with this. See you next week, Derek.
10: Right. Lunchtime. What are you going to poison me with today?
1: What have you got? Have the mobile meals delivered?
10: Unfortunately, I don't have the wherewithal to maintain the payments.
1: What about the money you owe me?
10: Well, I've had to prioritize. It's a pilot system, like Nicole says. It'll take some bedding in.
11: Come in, beauty dear. Bear with me while I bash out the direct debit cancellation. It's absurd what you have to go through these days.
1: Won't the bank accept emails?
11: No, it's just we're currently between broadband suppliers, if I can put it like that. Actually, I'm rather enjoying the feeling of the old Olivetti under my fingers again. Do you know I used to have a WPM of 86?
1: Well, it's a good job you're not wearing your nail extensions then.
11: No, indeed. Cup of camp coffee, dear?
1: Oh, no, thank you. Sally, Derek hasn't paid me for the last 2 weeks.
11: Spent it all on beer and baccy, has he? We've had that problem with several clients.
1: It's just, I can't afford to pay my rent.
11: Oh, tell me about it. Social services haven't paid us either. I invoiced them for our service provider's fee weeks ago.
1: It's well into 3 figures now, and I need to get paid by somebody.
11: Yeah, of course you do. I'm not authorised to issue payments, I'm afraid. But Karen, the vaccine, she's playing golf on the municipal course. That's how bad things are for all of us.
9: Sally, you got that pitch document typed up yet?
11: Well, I just need to find some new Tippex. This is a bit crusty. But Beauty was wondering if we could sub her for the last 2 weeks for Derek.
9: Got my morning off from pillow plumpers, have you?
1: Oh, it's more of a consultancy role Olivia's offering. But nothing set in stone. Karen, I hadn't realised things were so tight for you.
9: No, it's all good. Get the company checkbook out there, son.
11: I'm not sure I can lay hands on it.
1: So you got on top of the business opportunism tactics then?
9: Yeah, the Von Moltke battle play theory, yeah, all there. Bring it on.
1: There's sometimes a trick question about where you place your cannons before an attack. The right answer is protect your line of munition supply.
9: Okay, right? Thanks. Yeah, anything else?
1: Well, the money butter. That can wait.
9: No, cash do you? There you are. Right, there's 30 in the purse there. Sally, handbag, now. And here you are, take my iPhone, probably get another 30 for that, Staper, Office World Limited Edition, that. Right, so.
11: I'm not giving up my chair, it's orthopaedic.
9: All right, take the printer then, don't need it anymore anyway.
2: I didn't want to take advantage of Karen's difficulties by accepting her iPhone and the office printer. Obviously, Nicole's new system was impacting on all of us. But I was grateful for the £30 cash, and I couldn't believe it when cash converters gave me 45 for the stapler. It meant I could pay some of my rent arrears, but it still didn't bring me up to date with what I was owed for looking after Derek. He was broke too, as a result of spending all his care benefits on burlesque. I decided Nicole needed to see that he was becoming undernourished, so I took him to the day center at the hospital. At least he would get a pink wafer.
12: First up, welcome to this elder care service provider pitch event. Thanks to the Pillow Plumpers team for coming. Hi, Olivia. Hi, guys.
13: Morning, Nicole. I'm tweeting about this. You okay with that, Nicole?
12: Yeah, no, I am too, yes.
14: I just retweeted you, Olivia.
12: Okay, okay. Brilliant. And Balmoral Care, it's great to see you.
13: Yay!
12: And obviously, good to have Karen from Featherbed with us.
9: Featherdown.
12: Yeah, excellent stuff. Right. So, we're just going to hand out the equipment for the group exercise, give you a chance to familiarise yourselves with it. Obviously, the ammunition's not live. You'll be relieved to hear. But do watch your fingers on some of the weaponry there.
1: Ow! Nicole, are you busy?
11: Come in, Beauty, you're not too late. Have a seat. Are you part of Team Featherdown?
1: No. Nicole, I'd like a word with you about Derek.
12: I need to talk to the casework line manager there. I'm actually facilitating a pitch event now, so not surprisingly, that's where my head is. Okay, pillow plumpers, follow me for your presentation. The rest of you, I suggest you huddle and talk tactics.
1: Karen, are you all right to do this on your own?
15: Yes, thanks. Just got to get on top of these documents and this stuff.
1: Actually, there are intelligence reports about the movements of the Austro-Hungarian regiment.
15: Yeah, I know what they are. Just got to...
1: Karen, there is a spare pointy helmet there. I don't know if you want me to, but I'm here now.
15: You've got Derek to look after.
1: He's with the podiatrist and then the Roger de Courcy lookalikes on, so I've got a good 3 hours.
15: What are you doing?
1: Karen, give me those flags and tighten my chin strap. We've got a battle to fight!
12: So that's obviously a very graphic DVD of what can happen when your chain of command breaks down. But I'd like to bring things back into the room now and to ask you to give me a, for instance, Karen, of how you can use von Moltke's principles in your everyday business practice.
15: I don't know.
1: Well, Karen, you like to let your subordinates act autonomously, don't you?
15: Oh, yeah, I do that.
12: Specific examples, please, Karen.
15: I'll let Sally have Lady Grey tea in the office. I can't stand the smell of it myself, but give and take, innit, Nicole?
12: I'm sorry, but it's clear to me that you haven't really prepared for this, have you, Karen?
15: Oh, is this the trick question about the ammunitions?
12: Are you seriously expecting me to believe that you want to become an approved provider of domiciliary care for this unitary area?
15: We want the work, yeah.
12: Have not seen any evidence so far of your commitment to this process.
1: Excuse me, Nicole. Karen has run a carer's agency since 2004. She's won a Stoke Means Business Bronze Award. She works round the clock.
12: That's not relevant to this discussion. And frankly, nor are you.
15: Don't you talk like that to one of my best people. Beauty has forgotten more than you will ever know about looking after dementia patients. And if you dare, ever...
1: Leave it, Karen. She's not worth it.
12: I'm looking at your competency to work within this system, Karen. And to be honest, I'm just not seeing it.
1: I'll tell you about your system, Nicole. Carers are not being paid. Small businesses are having to sell their office furniture to pay their bills. The only people you're empowering are the sex workers. And now I'm going to act on my own judgment without self-reprisal. You, Nicole, are arrogant, incompetent, and you need to move on from bootcut trousers. And you can put a hashtag on that, huh?
2: Oh, it was a shame that Karen didn't do herself justice at the assessment day. And it was no surprise to see on Olivia's blog that Pillow Plumpers had made it onto the list of suppliers. What I hadn't expected to read was that she decided to give something back by joining a community choir. I can't say I was delighted to see her when she turned up at the Burslem Hope Mission Hall, but beggars can't be choosers in the world of competitive gospel singing.
1: Okay, well done, everybody. Let's break for tea there. Olivia, have you done much gospel singing before?
16: Oh, I'm sure I'll soon pick it up. Now, give me the dates for our concert and I can post them on Mum's Net.
1: Because if you want to commit, Olivia, there's usually an audition.
16: Oh, cool. Excuse me, I want to have a quick word with some of the girls.
1: If you're looking to recruit staff, you should talk to Barbara and Grace. They are the best in the business.
16: Barbara and Grace.
1: Mm.
16: Right. Glad to know there are no hard feelings, Beauty.
1: Of course not. If you cannot respect your opponent in arms upon the field of battle, Olivia, why then, how can you respect yourself?
11: Well, what about dog walking?
15: No.
1: I think when times were hard for Britt Eklund, she sent something up like that.
15: How much did you get for walking a dog?
1: I'm not sure, and maybe it was a donkey sanctuary.
11: Oh. At our last old girls' reunion, we discovered we had 26 dogs between us. Only 3 husbands, sadly. But the point is, there's a market there, Karen, and it's growing.
15: Elder care is Featherdown's market.
5: was until we got shafted by Nicole and Olivia.
1: I think Pillow Plumpers are going to have some staffing issues before long. I just sent her a bigger mist and an out-of-work get fitter. Told her they're the best in the business.
12: Oh, you are here then. I've been trying to get a hold of you. Has your email changed?
5: Sorry, Nicole. I'm not interested in your feedback. I'm having a strategy meeting.
12: Great. That's what we love about Featherdown. No time wasting. Yeah, because that's what got you to the top of the list of our suppliers.
5: Thought Pillar Plumpers have got the nod.
12: I shouldn't really be telling you this, but we've had a few issues with the competency of their carers.
1: Oh, that's a shame.
12: So, yeah, I mean, I just loved that you pushed back on the challenges I gave you. You supported each other. You weren't afraid to expose your flanks in battle conditions.
5: So we're back in business?
12: Well, the council's just had another massive round of redundancies. So we're going to need doubles in the amount of agency workers going forward.
1: How are we all going to get paid?
12: Yeah, well, we have taken a pulse check on that. And we've recognised that, you know, there have been some issues there. But we'll have settled your invoices by the end of the month. Yeah, and starting week 34, we're streamlining the whole system. Woohoo!
1: Right, Derek, your bloods are fine and you've done your injection, so I'll see you later.
0: Not so fast, young lady. I've got bad news for you. The flakiness of my fate has returned with a vengeance.
1: Oh dear. We'll have a look at it after your bath this evening.
0: No, look at it now. You see that? Unless you get the nail clippers to it, I won't be able to get my sock back on.
1: Oh, the bath will soften up the skin, but I've got to get on now, eh? I've got another client.
0: That's what they do in this country. Leave you to die in the draft with no socks on.
1: That's right. We are very cruel, eh? Bye-bye.
0: Are you in too much of a hurry to get paid?
1: Oh, so Nicole's new scheme started already?
0: Correct. It's a voucher-based system. Now, you sign the pink one, then I give you the yellow one. You present the blue one to your employer, or does that go to the social services?
1: This is for the milkman, Derek.
0: Look, don't confuse me. Oh, yes, that's right.
1: Tell you what, eh? I'll have his tokens and the 2-for-1 pizza offer, and we'll call it quits, eh?
17: Beauty of Britain was written by Christopher Douglas and Nicola Sanderson. It starred Jocelyn G. Essien as Beauty, with Nicola Sanderson, Felicity Montague, Oscar James, Morwenna Banks and Vicky Pepperdine. The music was provided by the West End Gospel Choir. The producer was Talusha Gilani.
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5: Ladies and gentlemen, we present the Navy Lark with our 3 stars, Stephen Murray, John Pertwee, and Leslie Phillips. They say that given the opportunity, even a worm will turn. So when you get a snake in the grass like C.P.O. Pertwee, you can expect about 100 revolutions a minute.
6: Oh, charming!
5: Sorry, it was just a turn of phrase, Mr. Pertwee.
6: Then revolve it until it comes out prettier.
5: All right, I'll do my best.
6: Good lad, carry on with the bell, like.
5: As I was saying...
6: Watch it.
5: As I was saying, today, Captain Povey has received a directive from Admiralty which looks like giving the chief his opportunity. And, as the gallant captain explains it to Mr. Murray and Mr. Phillips aboard HMS Troutbridge, the situation is obviously viewed with alarm.
7: Well, so that's it, gentlemen. I can only think their lordships have gone out of their tiny navy blue minds. This directive will have to go up on the ship's information board.
8: Oh, I don't like it.
7: Neither do I.
8: And I don't understand it.
9: Well, that's hardly a surprise.
8: What?
9: Now, just a minute. It's hardly my fault that I don't know what all this is about just because I wasn't listening, is it?
7: No, that is the kind of logic that would have defeated Einstein.
9: Einstein? Well, what's a chap who bashed great lumps of stone about with a hammer got to do with?
7: That was it. I could have bitten my tongue out when I said it. Captain Povey, sir, I suppose this directive has to go up on the information board?
10: Unfortunately, number one, yes.
7: Well, perhaps we could hide it a bit. I mean, we could pin it up underneath the notice for the Portsmouth and Gosport Working Man's Rotary Club's Grand Flannel Dance with music by Teddy Clunthorpe and his Typhoon Trio.
9: What? I say, when's that?
7: As one who has heard Teddy Clunthorpe and his Typhoon Trio, I don't care.
10: But conceding this notice won't do any good in any case, number one. Chief Petty Officer Pertwee is the type who lifts up notices, just to make sure there isn't anything he may have missed underneath.
7: Oh, well, then it's an impasse.
9: What?
7: Pass. That's the thing North Country servicemen get a 48-hour one of when they go on leave. Yes, well, perhaps this isn't a laughing matter.
10: It certainly isn't, number one. Once Pertwee sees this notice, his application will be on my desk so fast the ink will still be wet.
9: Oh, I do wish I knew what all this was about.
7: Captain Povey, sir, read the directive to him again, would you? Thump away at him long enough and he usually catches up eventually.
10: Right, although I doubt if it's worth the trouble. However, Mr. Phillips?
9: Sir?
7: Are you sitting comfortably?
9: Yes.
7: Then I'll begin.
9: Thank you, Andy Povey.
10: Mr. Phillips, pay attention.
7: Their lordships have decided that as there is a shortage of officers in the service, men holding the rank of petty officer and above should be encouraged to apply for a commission.
9: What? Pertwee an officer? Oh, really? I don't see what all the panic is about. He'll never apply, but he will, won't he? Lummy, thank heavens for the army in the airport.
10: Yes, quite. Well, gentlemen, I thought I should warn you. We'll just have to put the notice up and hope he doesn't bother to apply.
9: But this is Potty. Pertwee just isn't the sort of chap to make an officer. I mean, you need a chap with a sharp brain, a leader of men, one who can make snap decisions and who... I wonder how I became one.
10: That will forever be a mystery to us all.
7: Yeah, quite. Mind you, I can't exactly see Pertwee at Dartmouth myself. Dartmoor, perhaps. I know, sir. Supposing we put to sea immediately, then he wouldn't be able to put in for an application.
10: Don't underestimate the enemy, number one. If Pertwee decides to put in an application, nothing will stop him. He'll bribe the wireless operator into sending it here. He'll row ashore in one of the sea boats and post it, or overload some innocent carrier pigeon to fly it back. He'll stop at nothing.
9: How well you know him, sir.
7: We'll just have to hope that if he does see it, he'll decide not to bother to apply.
10: Right. After all, he's a lot happier being a chief petty officer.
9: Yeah, exactly. If he becomes an officer, he'll lose all his friends.
7: Yeah, of course. Mm. And there's the added responsibility.
10: Precisely.
9: Yes.
10: Oh, yes. Oh, he's far better off as a chief petty officer.
7: Yes. Far better.
9: Yes. Well, that's convinced us. All we got to do now is convince Pertwee.
7: Right then, where's me Batman? Able Seaman Tiddy? Where are you hiding your honorable little self?
11: What I don't quite understand is why am I looking after you? How did I come to cop the job instead of Able Seaman Johnson?
7: It's very simple, my son. Able Seaman Johnson is an A, number one, first-class snob. And he won't have no truck with officers. Not even potential ones.
11: Having been your batman for 24 hours, I'm beginning to see his point of view.
7: Now, nonsense. Look, you're loving it.
11: Nothing.
7: What are you doing? How long have you been doing it? Why wasn't it finished hours ago?
11: I've been pressing your uniform with a steam iron, like you said.
7: There's a good light. As soon as I've changed, you can press this lot I've got on.
11: Well, that's the uniform I pressed half an hour ago.
7: Rightly, but since then I've moved and made a dirty great dent in the crease of my knees.
11: If you're going to be as fussy about your appearance as all that, you better get a pair of roller skates. Then someone can push you from one part of the ship to another.
7: Look, don't argue, my man. Get on him. And not so much steam this time, either. Last time I changed and went out, three people thought I was a train coming.
11: You're still going to apply for this commission, then?
7: Naturally, Tiddy, naturally. The Pertwees always answer the call in the countries out of need.
11: Especially when there's an extra few bob in it.
7: Exact, Tiddy. Look, filthy lucre has nothing to do with it. It's merely that their rollicking lordships have at last realized that it's time Pertwee lived in the manner to which he is accustomed.
11: He's a what?
7: A custard. Oh, I'd hardly expect an humble matlow like you to understand, but if you want to know, it's a turn of phrase in constant use by the gentry such as myself. How's your arm in?
11: All right, how's yours?
7: You know, I pong a bit of damp wool. But my knees are undented. So I better get across to Captain Povey's office and put in my application.
11: I still think you're making a terrible mistake. You won't like it. You won't, you know. I've been thinking to myself all morning, Able Seaman Tiddy, I thunk. He won't like it. That's what I thought. If you're interested.
7: I'm not. Now, look here, Tiddy. I want to tell you
11: something. I mean, for a start, you won't exactly fit in the wardrobe, will you?
7: Why not? Why not? I'll chat them all up like anything. Next time the Admiral or any of the other old fuddy-duddies come aboard, I'll stand them a pint all round and I'll bung on one of me LPs of the Beatles.
6: Well, after that, they'll be different men.
11: Very likely, yeah. They'll all look as if they've been hit by a bus. No, you won't like it. I mean, let's face facts. For one thing, you don't talk proper.
6: Don't you worry about that. That's been taken care of. Look, if you must know, kiddie, I'm having some electrocution lessons.
11: Some what?
6: A bloke I met in the pub last night, he said he was going to teach me.
11: Yeah.
6: He reckoned he'd have me chatting elegant in no time.
11: Yeah, he gives me exercises to practice during the day, and then he learns me another bit every evening.
6: You finished on another uniform yet?
11: Yeah.
6: Good lad. Now look, as soon as I've got it on, you fan the steam away with your cap. That's so I can get over to old Thunderguts' office without a lot of morons shouting, "Mind the doors! Here comes the golden arrow!"
12: Good morning, sir.
10: Safe to come in.
12: Safe, sir? Safe from what?
10: Pertwee, of course. He's not here, is he?
12: It is rather a giggle, isn't it?
10: Shall we thumping well, isn't it? For the last 3 days, I've spent most of my time sitting on a box at the darkest end of number 8 warehouse. And this weather, that's not a giggle, I can assure you.
12: Well, the chief has been in several times, but I think you may be safe for a couple of days now.
10: Why?
12: Well, I think he's got a cold coming. Anyway, something seems to have happened to his voice. Every time he comes in, it sounds odder and odder.
10: Odder and odder?
12: Yes, last time he said something like, "Oh, how do you do? Would Captain Purvey be at home? At home?"
10: Good grief, that sounds like lockjaw.
12: Well, all I know is that every time he tries to talk, his head goes absolutely rigid and about 3 inches of neck comes out of his collar.
10: Fascinating.
12: He also tips slightly forward on his toes and goes

0: Every time he tries to talk, his head goes absolutely rigid and about 3 inches of neck comes out of his collar.
1: Fascinating.
0: He also tips slightly forward on his toes and goes glassy-eyed.
2: Well, whatever it is he's got, I hope it isn't catching. I mean, we don't want the entire dockyard all talking like that, do we?
0: Well, I suppose if they sang like it, they'd call it the Portsmouth sound. I do beg your pardon, sir.
2: Grant, now I must get away from here and back to my box in the warehouse as soon as possible. The longer I'm here, the greater chance the Earthly has of catching me. Now, is there anything for me to start?
0: Well, there are these things in your interest.
2: Let's see. Indent for make this? Yes. Routine orders? Yes. Application for commission? Yes.
0: Ah! What?
2: He's done it. Oh. He sneaked it in.
0: You mean purchase application? Well, sneak it out again, sir.
2: But I can't. I signed it before I realized what it was. Oh, how the blazes did he get it in amongst that lot without you knowing?
0: Well, either during the night or when I popped out to get some coffee.
2: What am I going to do now? By signing that, I've given his application my personal approval.
0: Where does the form have to go next, sir?
2: The Admiral, of course.
0: Well, then why don't you ring him up and tell him you signed this application in error?
2: Oh, yeah. Get him for me, will you, Arnold? I'll explain to him it's all a mistake. Oh, I congratulate you, Rain Jason. Excellent thinking. Yeah, that'll put a stop to this nonsense once and for all. Well done. I wish this.
0: Oh, thank you, sir. Admiral's number ringing now.
2: Oh,
0: sir.
2: Good.
3: Admiral here. Whatever you want, get a move on. They're open.
2: It's Captain Povey Portsmouth here, sir.
3: Oh, Povey Portsmouth? Never heard of you. I can't stand idiots with double-barreled names anyway. Chinless wonders a lot of you. But what do you want, Povey Portsmouth?
2: No, sir. My name's not Povey Portsmouth.
3: Well, put him on, then. He was a steaming knit and wanted to talk to me, wasn't he?
2: I'm Captain Povey, sir, and I'm ringing you from Portsmouth.
3: Oh, are you? Then I hope you haven't reversed the charges. I'm skint.
2: Admiral, it's about these applications for commissions from petty officers and above. You'll receive one from a CPO Pertwee, and it must be stopped at all costs.
3: Eh? One from CPO Pertwee, and he must cop at all costs. Fair enough, leave it to me.
2: Sir.
3: Your recommendation is good enough. You know the fool, I don't.
2: But
3: I'll see he gets his commission.
2: What?
3: Goodbye.
2: No. Wait, you don't understand. Hello. Rain Chasen.
0: Sir?
2: Next time I want one of your damn silly suggestions, I'll ask for it.
0: Oh, really?
4: Well, now, if you can manage it, Able Seaman, what was his name?
5: They call me Ginger, sir.
4: Do they really? How clever of them. Now, grab the helm and, a left hand down a bit.
5: Helm grabbed and left hand down a bit it is, sir.
4: Oh, well done. It's almost as good as having the chief on the bridge.
2: Well, nearly, but not quite the same. For one thing, without Pertwee up here, it's so much, well, quieter.
4: He's bound to come up in a minute, though, sir. He'll never be able to resist it.
2: Exactly. As soon as he gets drafted to Dartmouth, the better. Having him drifting about the ship as a sort of glorified recruiting poster is getting a bit much.
4: Watch it, sir. Here he is.
6: Oh, how do you do? Dartmouth cadet. Nay, it's CPO Pertwee, reporting, sir. Can I render my fellow officers some slave assistance?
2: No, not just at the moment, thank you, Chief. Mr. Pertwee?
6: Oh, well, Sam Ferry Agnew. one does like to ask.
2: Yeah, quite, most kind.
6: All is going swimmingly, I trust. No unexpected contretemps, pardon. No unexpected no unfortunate doing.
2: Only one. Oh, everything is quite in order, thank you.
6: Oh, good, sir. Oh, my goodness gracious.

0: Tempest. Just look at the time. Tempest is buggeting.
1: I'm due to practice another exercise, you know. Pardon me, you're assembled, I'm sure.
2: What are you talking about?
1: Would you mind keeping a little quiet, please? Very kind. Thank you. Three or four out-and-out bounders are roused in the... Pardon me. Three or four out-and-out bounders are riding around on roundabouts in nice brown trousers. I said three or four out-and-out bounders are riding around on roundabouts in nice brown trousers.
2: He's gone cuckoo. And in nice brown trousers. What were you... You feeling all right?
1: Oh, yes, thank you, sir. Yes, I'm in splendid Nicholas. excuse me, if you don't mind, I have lesson two here. If to hoot and to toot.
2: Oh, stone me, where did you dig up this ruddy lot?
1: If to hoot and to toot a Hottentot pot is taught by his Hottentot tutor, should the tutor get hot if the Hottentot pot hoots and toots at his Hottentot tutor?
2: Yummy. What and tot a lot and tot of rotten tot. No. I think I've gotten tot it. I mean, got it. Surely they're elocution lessons.
1: Yes, they are, sir, yes. Yes, I have to practice them every hour upon the hour until I get them prefect.
2: Then what do you do with them?
1: I don't quite know. Wait for somebody to ask me who was on the roundabout, or what a Hottentot tutor should do, I suppose.
2: Oh. Well, if nobody else asks you, we will.
1: Who can? Obliged, I'm sure. Allow me, sir. Hello, Bridge. Dartmouth Cadet and ACPO Pertwee up here. Yes. Here.
3: Starboard lookout here. Leading seaman Goldstein chatting, Lord Nelson. Could I speak to Mr. Murray, please?
4: Goldstein, if I have any more lip from you, I'll belt you a fourpenny one right in your flag heap.
1: Put you on to Mr. Murray, my man. It's for you.
5: Thank you, Pertwee.
2: I mean, thank you. Hello, what is it, Goldstein?
3: Well, I've been thinking, sir. And no matter which way you look at it, it's only right, isn't it?
2: What is?
3: Why, this business of Mr. Pertwee going in for a commission, of course. Though if layabouts like him can get one, their lordships aren't just scraping the barrel. They're through the bottom and in the muck it was standing on, if you ask me.
2: Now, look...
3: Well, hang on, I haven't finished. If Mr. Pertwee's going to be an officer, then I reckon it's up to me to ask you to make certain arrangements, sir. I want to know when I'm going to be a chief petty officer.
2: Oh, now, really?
3: Yes, really. And it's no good everyone putting me off by saying there isn't a vacancy, because this time I know there is. And I'm not going to be passed over for promotion again just because I'm Welsh.
2: Yes, all right, Goldstein, I'll think about it.
3: What's to think about? I'm the obvious choice. Grab me while I'm going, or else I am.
2: What?
3: Going.
2: Hello. Oh, really?
1: Oh, these common sailors are a trail at times, aren't they, Jim? They just don't seem to know when they're well off.
6: You know, he's beginning to make my throat ache.
2: Yes, quite. Offhand, I'd say his tutor is not so hot and top.
6: No. He's probably an elf in Elf Bounder.
7: Ho, ho, ho. Ha, ha. Yes, well, now I know who are my friends and who aren't.
2: Oh, dear, we've upset him.
6: Yes, I suppose he was a bit unkind, sir. Right hand up a bit.
7: Right hand up a bit it is, sir.
6: Incidentally, now Pertwee is an officer cadet. Who is in charge of the stores?
7: Abel Seaman Johnson is, sir.
2: Yeah, well, that won't do for a start. Having got rid of the old master, we don't want the star pupil.
6: That means Goldstein for the job, I'm afraid.
2: Yes, I'm afraid so. That means nobody will get anything unless they ask for it in Welsh.
6: And have a signed photograph of Lloyd George on their person all the time.
7: Well, I still don't see why Johnson couldn't be... Oh, dear.
6: What was that?
7: Well, sir, while we were chatting, we seemed to have ever so slightly docked.
6: Docked? But we can't have done. I didn't issue any navigational orders.
2: You're possibly not, but the effect was the same.
1: Amateurs at the helm. Helm, I see. Bad show, chap, really. Pretty bad show.
2: Pertwee, come back here. Oh, well, tie up forward, tie up aft.
8: Good morning, sir. Here are the letters you asked me to type for signature, sir.
2: Thank you. Any news of Pertwee's draft into Dartmouth yet?
8: Not so far, sir, but I've asked records to speed it up.
2: Thank goodness for that. He made the officers' club completely unbearable yesterday. He gate-crashed in there at lunchtime, and before he was thrown out, everybody was talking like that. Three captains and a commander are off sick with laryngitis.
8: I know what you mean, sir. He took one of the wrens out last night and she caught it too. She couldn't get a collar over her Adam's apple this morning. Hello, Captain Poby's office.
9: Creeping Ivy Poby, what's happened to your voice? It's gone all squeaky.
8: Putting you on to Captain Poby now, sir.
2: Captain Poby speaking, Admiral.
9: Oh, that's more like it. You had me worried for a minute. I've got Rear Admiral Arnbridge on the extension. Yes, Arnbridge here. Yes, that's me. Yes. On the, extend. Turn! No, as you are. Stand at ease. Yes. Who's that? Me, a clown. Toby, there's been a mistake. All Arnbridge's fault, of course. Yes. Usually is. Yes. But... No, you stop waffling, Arnbridge, and let me get a word in. Poby?
2: Yes?
9: Now, don't you start. Poby, it's about these applications from the ranks for a commission. Arnbridge has dropped one.
2: Yes, one.
9: Yes, one, possibly two. Yes, if not more. Yes.
2: A mistake, sir?
9: Hang on, another one to come. Yes. Heavens to Betsy's worse than a party political broadcast. Now listen, Poby. About that directive asking for applications from petty officers and above.
2: Yes, sir?
9: It's all wrong. It should have read applications invited from petty officers and below, not petty officers and above.
2: Am I to understand that only applications from petty officers and ranks below could be considered?
9: Well, I don't know if you understand it or not, but that's the size of it. Sorry and all that, but it does that mate of yours Pertwee in the eye, I'm afraid. Sort it out your end. Love to your wife, whoever she is.
2: No. Wait. Hello.
8: Everything all right, sir?
2: Don't be ridiculous, Ren Chasen. That was the Admiral. Somehow or other, I've got to explain to Pertwee that his application for a commission isn't valid.
8: Oh, well, I should tell him quickly and go straight into hiding on your box in warehouse number 8. Again.
2: I probably shall.
6: Now then, let's see. With the wind behind us, of force, and allowing for a cover charge of not less than 10%, including private bath with the sun, at a point where no motorcycle repairs can be undertaken without due notice in advance, I'd say what we need now is, well, as it's his first day back on the bridge, I may as well spoil him and make him feel at home, don't you?
2: Oh, mm-hmm. Please do.
6: Yes, I will. Left hand down a bit.
10: Left hand down a bit, it is, sir.
2: Ah, that's more like it. Welcome to the bridge, Chief Petty Officer Pertwee.
10: Thank you, sir.
6: Now, it's a shame about the directive being wrong.
10: Yeah, well, to be perfectly honest, sir, I'm not all that sorry. Talking like that was nearly killing me anyway.
2: It wasn't doing us any good either, actually.
6: Well, I still think it was jolly unfair, though. I mean, having made the mistake, they should have stood by it.
10: Yeah, it was very nice of you, sir, but I'm just as pleased. I mean, a few bob a week extra as a Dartmouth cadet don't exactly make up for being in charge of the stores, does it?
2: Not by a few quid a week, I imagine.
11: Oh, good morning, you chap. Do hope I'm not interrupting or anything vital.
2: Well, we are trying to navigate the ship, Padre.
11: Quite so. And I'm sure you're doing absolutely splendidly. I have every confidence.
2: Yes, most kind of you, Padre. Now, what can we do for you?
11: Well, it's rather delicate, matter, but it does seem to concern the wardroom account. You see, during our gallant colleague's brief spell as a member of the upper deck, he does seem to have bamboozled the wardroom steward into letting him amass a somewhat startling account for liquid refreshments consumed at the wardroom bar.
10: Account? Me at the count? I thought all that wallop went with the job.
11: Obviously. Yes. Well, as you chaps asked me to act as accountant and treasurer of the wardroom, I am in just the tiniest bit of a fix. I seem to have got a bar bill of £48, 5 shillings and 6 pence, for an officer who doesn't exist.
2: Oh, dear. Well, that's all right, Padre. Mr. Phillips and I will settle that between us.
6: Yes, of course. We'll be only two... We'll what?
2: No, relax, Mr. Phillips. I'm sure that, given time, CPO Pertwee will manage to reimburse us out of some account or other.
10: Eh?
2: Otherwise, we can look forward to finding suitable employment for able seaman Pertwee.
10: Oh, yes. Thank you, sir. Thank you, gents, both.
11: Well, happy landings. Oh. Is that what they say in the Air Force?
2: Yes, I believe it is, but it was a nice fall.
11: Wasn't it, though? Good day to you all.
10: Right, we're coming to the dock now, sir.
6: What? Oh, lovely, so we are. How much clearance to starboard, sir?
2: I'll ask Goldstein. Hello? Hello? Goldstein! Starboard lookout! You there?
12: No, I'm not.
10: Goldstein, what on earth are you doing
12: Quiet,
10: here?
12: Quiet, peasant. Dartmouth cadet may lead in seaman Goldstein reporting, sir.
10: Oh, blimey, you just had to do it, didn't you?
12: Number one, sir, I'd be obliged if you put this man in irons for being saucy to a potential officer and a gent, and a Welsh gent at that.
6: I don't think I can stand this again.
12: Quiet, please. Quiet, I've got to practice.
13: A 304 out and out bounders are running around on roundabout
12: in nice brown trousers.
10: Oh, not again.
12: Here comes another bar bill.
10: Oh, clobber him with a nice tent for somebody, quick.

Stephen Murray, John Pertwee, and Leslie Phillips have been taking some liberties with The Navy Lark, written by Laurie Wyman. Stephen Murray was the number one, John Pertwee was the chief petty officer, Leslie Phillips was the sub-lieutenant. Captain Povey was played by Richard Caldicott, Heather was Heather Chasen, the padre was Michael Bates, able seaman Tiddy was Laurie Wyman, Taffy Goldstein was played by Tenniel Evans. The recorded production was by Alastair Scott Johnston.

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0: well as the pipes and drums of the Angus Prune Battalion beat a hasty retreat, it's time once more for those lone pipers of the air. Timbrook Taylor, John Cleese, Graham Garden, David Hatch, Joe Kendall and Bilotti. So, without more ado, and rather a lot of nothing, here's John Otto Cleese.
1: Oh, no, it's Anne. Sorry, I'll read that again, Mother. Again.

0: Television cookery experts have always been highly successful personalities.
1: Yes.
0: We wondered what it would be like if they were ever cast in a radio play.
1: Oh, I didn't
0: know. Now, I say that to justify the next sketch. But you and I know that this is just an old excuse for lots of cookery puns. Now, listeners may be interested to know that the BBC's official entry for the Eurovision Pun Contest will be selected from the following playlet. Well, let's go then, and please remember, television cookery experts and radio plays. We start with the title of the play, Pots and Puns.
2: That was pun number one. Pun number one.
3: It's me, Lord Silver. May I have entree to this joint?
4: Why, of course. Oh, my lard, you're dripping. You'll be kitchen, your death of cold.
3: Thanks. I got caught in the rain there.
4: Come, taste yourself at the fire. Excuse my cooking apron.
3: You always look a tasty dish, Meg, whatever the dressing.
4: Oh, you menu. You're always flattering.
3: No, I mean it. You're a lovely bit of crackling. I could eat you all up.
4: Men who are too fresh, they soon go off.
3: I admit it. In the past, I was a loose liver.
4: You've certainly got an awful reputation.
3: But I've simmered down now. It's only when I'm with you my heart starts boiling over, Meg. Oh, Meg! You drive me off my nut, Meg. Don't give me the cold shoulder.
4: Oh, you'll get over it. It's just a flash in the pan.
3: No. Let us be married. I'll be true to you. To the end of my days.
4: This is so sardine.
3: Yeah.
4: I'm afraid you're just not my cup of tea.
3: Oh, you've got a cruel, cold tongue. I suppose the truth is you've got other fish to fry.
4: As a matter of fact, I have.
3: Oh.
4: You see, I'm in love with Police Constable Dick Dangerfield. Yes, I lost my heart the first day I spotted Dick.
3: Pa, the village copper. Use your loaf sugar. He hasn't got a sausage.
4: Only gets a small celery, but I'll run off with him whenever he cares to say go. You're nowhere in the right.
3: So, you turn me down for a penniless country dumpling.
4: If I make a hash of things, I'll just have to stew in my own juice, as my ma might say.
5: Sir, you give me the raspberry, eh? Very well, then, I shall have to start treating you like a tart.
4: Well, what's all? Unhand me, sir, or I scream.
5: At last you get your desserts. And screaming won't help you. It'll only make me a little rasher. You shall be the mother of my child.
4: No, I cannot bear it.
5: Curses, there's someone at the door.
4: Help, the door's open. Just lift the ketchup.
6: Hello, hello. There's something fishy going on here. What's cooking?
4: Dick, my darling.
5: Oh, it's nothing, Constable. The lady was just behaving like a custard.
6: Behaving like a custard?
5: Yes, getting upset over a trifle.
4: He nearly made mincemeat of me.
6: Ah, a bit of a hot dog, eh? I've only got two words to say to you, sir. Irish stew.
5: Irish stew?
6: Irish stew for a salt, buttery and distilled.
0: Well, there it is. How many did you get? Send your choice on a postcard by last Friday, please, to us, and the winning pun will go forward to the Eurovision Pun Contest. Now for some facts to help you understand the boring song that follows. Bill Oddie and Graham Garden are 26 years old.
7: Thank you.
0: Dave Lee is 42. Round the hips.
8: When you're getting very, very old, like me, you begin to reminisce.
9: What was you do, boy?
8: That's right. Trying to remember how it used to be. I think of all the things I miss. Oh, what a happy time when we were in our prime. Now, let me see, about 43, I guess.
9: Maybe a little later, though.
8: That's right. When you were just about 18 months.
9: Oh, 18 months.
8: And I was rather late.

0: Come back, Mr.
1: Yes? Is that...

0: Scandinavia, and you may think of beautiful blondes.
1: Oh, may I?
0: Oh, certainly.
1: Oh, thank you. I enjoyed that.
0: Yes, not at all. But Scandinavia isn't all. But Scandinavia isn't all blondes and free love.
2: Oh, I don't mind paying.
0: It is also rich in history.
2: Ooh.
0: A history of
2: blondes and free love.
0: No.
2: Oh.
0: A history of savagery and adventure.
2: Oh.
0: 10,000 years ago was the time of the Norsemen. The Vikings taught the world navigation, but their greatest contribution to the civilized world was that they discovered America and kept quiet about it. So today we relive their adventures as we meet again the Vikings.

0: 9:59. And the 10 o'clock news follows in 1 minute. But to avoid that boring music, here it is now. The Vikings have returned from a successful raid on Paris, where they defeated all the Normans and Franks. And Pierres and Jacques. Now the French sing sadly as they hope their great emperor Charlemagne will come and rescue them.
1: I wonder why you keep me waiting, Charlemagne.
0: Meanwhile, back in Norway, the Viking chiefs have been making merry.
2: And Mary was loving it.
0: But now their hearts are heavy.
3: Oh, it's heavy.
0: Well, they have just read in the morning tapestry that their old king, Sharkfin the Decrepit, has finally passed away. It was not a great surprise. The old king had not been out of bed for 6 weeks. So things must have been very bad.
2: Or very good.
0: Either way, it was too much for him. And this morning his physician has pronounced him dead.
4: Him dead.
0: So now, preparations are being made for traditional Viking funeral.
3: Oh, come on. We're not going to have funeral jokes, are we?
0: Certainly not. I couldn't think of any.
3: No, but I could.
0: Good. Anyway, Sharkfin the Decrepit's eldest son, John Otto the Chinless, kneels before the shrine of the great Viking gods and says his prayers.
5: O Odin, to thy mighty domain I commend the soul of my father. Bless his family and send us a score of sons to bring forth teeming harvest. And gods, bless our tribe and give us bounty of 1,000,000 treasures. Amen. Oh, and God bless me and send me a new teddy bear.
6: And now let the funeral begin.
7: And so the funeral procession assembles at the waterside. From here I can see a great collection of Vikings and Viqueens. And there's Harald Hardrada, who got his name when earlier today he stood by the dead king and said,
8: Hardrada you than me.
7: And now the mourners, in mourning suits, of course, wring their hands. And the court poet comes forward to read a funeral poem.
9: Look, as he reads, his face is coming out in spots.
2: Aha! It must be an elegy.
7: And finally, everything is ready, and they bring out the funeral beer.
3: Right, let's get on with it.
5: Stop. It was my father's wish not to be buried in a wooden box.
3: Why?
5: He gets claustrophobia.
10: But it's traditional. We always bury Vikings in a barrow. It's easier to move them around.
5: Nevertheless, we must grant him his last request.
9: It's a bit late, isn't it?
5: No, there was one after that. He wanted to be pushed out to sea, lying on his ship in a special coffin with windows.
4: A tomb with a view.
5: Quite. And he must lie on his ship with his boots on, and we must set fire to the lot.
7: Ah, now this is an ironical oblique reference to an old Viking legend concerning the man who, finding his feet were cold, took off his boots and warmed them over the fire. However, they caught light and were ruined. Thus he left himself with even colder feet because his boots caught fire. This is, of course, the origin of the well-known saying, burning your bridges.
0: And so, I didn't understand that. And so Sharkfin was laid in his favorite boat. Still don't understand it. And then John Otto strode forward to make a last sacrifice to the gods.
5: Odin, for thee I must slaughter something most precious and dear to me.
2: Aww.
5: So I kill this, my sacred hen.
3: Come here, stupid bird.
5: No! Sorry.
4: What a terrible sacrifice.
5: Now, Sharkfin, you shall sail your last journey in your favorite boat. Here, I will set it alight.
3: Ah, he was a great warrior, but he's finally met his match.
0: The great ship slid away from the shore as the flames licked round her. John Otto made his very last speech.
10: Thank heavens for that.
5: Farewell, O my great and glorious father. May thy body be consumed by purest fire as thy soul flies to Valhalla. Farewell, Sharkfin. Farewell. Goodbye, father. Goodbye. Goodbye!
10: Cheer up!
5: Where's that doctor?
3: He was dead. I took his pulse.
5: Which one?
3: The left.
5: His wooden arm.
3: Oh!
0: Listen. He's shouting something at us.
10: Where's the fire extinguisher?
0: Where's what?
10: The fire extinguisher!
3: I
8: think he's saying, where's the fire extinguisher?
10: In the galley, in the tin marked sugar.
11: Thank you. Where's the sugar?
0: And so Shark Fin fought the fire.
11: Take that, go! And that, go!
0: Until it was out.
12: Niner, tenner, out!
13: Hooray!
0: But by now, the boat was only a speck on the horizon.
4: It's no good. We'll never catch him now. The wind's carrying him off. He's doomed.
8: Oh, farewell, Father. Goodbye.
10: Nothing yet.
8: Bear me witness.
0: Not on radio.
8: I hereby vow to sail the seas till I find my father on Earth or in Valhalla. Who will come with me?
0: At this, the whole gathering spoke with one voice.
10: Not me.
8: Come now, you know our moral code.
4: The Norse code.
8: Quite. Go to all of you, I say. The dirty duck is crawling through the plastic wombats.
4: Yeah. No.
10: What's it mean?
8: You must decipher it for me.
10: We can't.
8: Then I'll decipher myself. It means I must be accompanied on my journey by the most beautiful girl in our camp.
14: Fiona the Harlock!
8: And by my nearest and dearest.
14: Fiona the Harlock!
8: Well, she's not nearest, but she's certainly dearest.
0: Fiona had that quality most rare in Scandinavian beauty.
2: Ugliness.
8: So Fiona will come with me. Now, who else? I must have a man, too. How about you, honest Swain?
15: No, sir, to the foolish journey, sir. I'd rather you perish alone, sir, than me along with thee.
8: Huh, you filthy Swain. Olaf!
4: No, I'm sorry, it wasn't funny.
0: Look it out. John Otto was furious, but as he spat with rage, he spotted an old man.
8: Whoops, sorry!
16: Oh, it's all right. I should tread on me if you feel like it.
8: Oh, life is fun. Oh, good Lord, I know that voice.
16: It's yours.
8: No, really, I couldn't accept it. But I know you. Aren't you Grimbling the Small?
16: Yes, I am, yes.
8: Oh, yes, you used to be my retainer, remember?
16: Ah, yeah. No.
8: Oh, you haven't retained very much. Remember when I was little, how I used to whip you and I loved it?
16: Oh, yes, and when you were bigger, I used to whip you.
8: And I still loved it. Yeah. And remember when I wanted to take up archery?
16: And I made you a lovely little target.
8: It didn't hurt, did it?
16: No, not much, except when I drink, I have to stand on my head. Otherwise, I leak.
8: Always looking for a good joke, never finding it.
16: No.
8: Same old Grimbling, you look the same, you talk the same, you even smell the same.
16: I haven't changed.
8: That explains it. But say, old man. Come with me on this voyage.
16: Huh?
8: Come with me on this voyage. Just say yes or no, understand?
16: Yes.
8: Good, then it's settled.
16: No!
8: Come, let's prepare. We must leave at once.
4: It can be dangerous in foreign lands. You'll need some protection.
8: True. Ethel Wuff, the dogman. May I buy one of your ferocious watchdogs?
17: No, I've sold them all.
8: You mean you've retired rich and happy and you have no dogs left?
17: Yes, I haven't a cur in the world.
8: Never mind. Why should I fear? With these three companions, Fiona the Harlot, Grimbling the Small, and my faithful old battle axe. Oh, no! Constance, the
18: man-eater,
8: my great aunt.
18: I'm coming, too.
8: I should have hit her harder. This is no journey for you, Constance. What can one woman do amongst a crew of tough and adventurous men?
18: Don't worry, I'll think of something.
8: Very well, let's be off. But first, one last prayer to the gods.
18: Oh, no.
8: A prayer to the appropriate deities, to the deity of the sea, to the deity of battle, and Fiona, to the deity of love.
9: You've just got a deity mind.
8: Thank you, and now a little deity entitled Cup. Together we sail to unknown shores.
9: What shores?
8: I'll have... A mild and bitter.
0: So they sailed away. And the great boats breasted the...
19: Stop. I'm sorry, you can't say that. There's been far too much of that kind of language on this program lately.
0: But I only said breath.
19: Perhaps you was the less erotic equivalent. Let's see. Bosom.
0: Bosom.
19: Right, carry on.
0: The great boat bosomed the waves. It seemed to plumb the very bowels...
19: No. Internal organs.
0: It seemed to plumb the very internal organs of...
19: Organs? No. Viscera.
0: It seemed to plumb the very internal viscera of the sea. It shook from top to bottom.
19: No.
0: Bosom to bottom?
19: No. Top to,
0: Backside?
4: Sit me down.
0: Sit me down.
4: Yes.
0: It shook from top to sit me down.
4: All right.
0: The ship reared. Sit me down. And even the mast bust. Bosomed. But in true naval tradition...
4: belly button.
0: But in true belly button tradition, they ran up the stern sheets.
4: Good. Well, you seem to have got the idea now. I'll leave you to it. Okay?
0: Okay.
7: Spoil, spoil.
0: 2 days out, they were appalled by the appearance of a frightful sou'wester.
15: Take that stupid thing off!
0: The clouds began to darken and the wind moaned.
4: The wind...
0: Helplessly, the little crew watched the waves breaking. They managed to ride the storm.
15: Giddy up, Mom!
0: But naturally, they were blown off course.
7: Off course.
0: Quite. So one night, they ran aground. The next morning, Otto was the first to realize they'd been shipwrecked.
4: Look! On the shore!
9: A group of natives.
16: We better be careful. Try and get one of them to come forward.
4: I'll call for their leader. Yoo-hoo!
0: A tall native came towards them. He was wearing only a loincloth.
9: He's leaving his warriors and coming by himself.
4: Yes, his support's pretty scanty.
16: You can say that, make him.
4: He's nearly here. Worth trying that plan, eh?
16: Yeah, I think it'll come off.
4: Oh, good heavens. Don't look, Fiona.
12: Me, bigum, chiefum, ovum, Indians, om.
9: Why do you keep saying om?
12: Speechum impedimentum. Don't laugh.
9: I wasn't thinking of it.
4: Right. Now, here's our chance. Quimbling, grab that Indian and flog him.
15: I'll give you 2 pence for it.
12: Who, you?
15: Me, Constance, the man-eater.
12: Me, big chief, standing by.
15: I can see that.
12: How?
15: Anywhere you like, dear boy.
9: Be a cannibal. Before you know where you are, you'll be nibbling your arm.
15: Oh, and what's for pudding, Tiki? Come here, you gorgeous native.
12: White woman kiss with forked tongue.
15: Yes, kinky, isn't it?
12: You play them games with me. Soon you play some special Indian games.
9: You fiend! You wouldn't do that to a woman.
15: Who else?
12: Makes no difference. I have no scruples.
15: Oh, you poor thing. Never mind.
4: All right, that's enough. He's gone too far. Nobody else has had a gag for 2 pages. Seize it. We've come to plant our flag.
12: It'll never grow, em. Now, me take you all unto em big white chief, em.
9: Big white chief, em? Otto, that could be your father.
4: Well, tell me, is he fierce and resolute?
12: No.
4: And gentle but wise?
12: No.
4: A born leader of men?
12: No.
4: Then it's him.
12: Big white chief, not your father.
4: If you lead us to him, we'll give you lots of money.
12: He will welcome his son. When I got money, I happy like um song.
16: No, I wonder what song that is.
12: Surely you know it.
16: I think I do, yes.
12: When I rich eyes a smiling.
16: That wasn't the one.
12: No, it wasn't. Come, I need them, you too, big white chief.
0: So they were led inland, and soon they could hear the sound of the Indian bass. It was a war dance. They edged their way down a cliff towards it, but the steps were difficult.
12: Slow, slow, quick, quick, slow.
0: At last they reached the camp. And facing them with a big white wigwam.
4: At last, can I really believe that this tent is what I've been searching and longing for these many months?
16: Yes, and hurry up. I'm next.
12: No. Big white chief on them.
0: Slowly the flap opened, and there appeared before them a gaunt figure with a headband and long flowing tresses.
4: Daddy! What were you doing in there?
12: I was loitering with intent.
9: That was the British entry for this year's Eurovision Pun Contest.
7: Won't win, you know. Won't win.

0: Oh, well, all good things must come to an end, so don't worry, the credits will be over in just a minute. Suffice it only to say that the voices you heard were those of Timbrook Taylor, John Cleese, Graham Garden, David Hatch, Joe Kendler, Bill Oddie, which is enough to make you blanch, or even Ethel. The scripts were by Timbrook Taylor, Bill Oddie, and Douglas Young. The songs were by Bonnie Bill Oddie, and the music by Dolly Dave Lee, with arrangements by lovely Dave Lee. And if that isn't enough, the whole show was produced by me, David Hatch. What? Oh, all right. And Peter Titheridge. You won't believe this, but there'll be yet another edition of I'm Sorry, Read It Again next week. So to tide you over till then, here's the voice of the nation's heartthrob, John Otto Cleese.
1: Oh, no, it's I'm Sorry, I Read That Again. Thank you.

0: We had a party last night. 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You know how it is. 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

0: present Arthur Lowe, John LeMessurier, and Clive Dunn in Dad's Army. Don't Fence Me In, featuring John Lorre, Arnold Ridley, and Ian Lavender, with this week's guests, Larry Martin, Cyril Shapps, and John Ringham. Here is the news, and this is John Snagg reading it. Germany continues to wage war against Britain as Hitler persists in his ceaseless endeavor to bring this country to its knees. The Home Guard continues to do valuable jobs in all sorts of ways. It is Saturday morning, and Captain Mannering and his platoon are out in the country 5 miles from their headquarters at Walmington-on-Sea.
1: Attention, men. I realize that you must all be wondering what we're doing out here in the middle of nowhere.
2: Permission to speak, sir?
1: Yes, Jones, what is it?
2: I just wanted to say, sir, you're quite correct, sir.
1: About what?
2: We are wondering.
1: Thank you, Jones. Fact is, we have been detailed to provide a relief guard at the prisoner of war camp located just beyond those trees. The regular army camp guards haven't had leave for months, so we are going to take over for the weekend.
3: Excuse me, sir. Does that mean we're going to come face to face with some Nazis at last, sir?
1: No, Fraser. They're not Nazis. They're Italians. Oh. So if Hitler does kick off during the next 2 days, we shall not be there to stop him. We shall be playing nursemaid to a bunch of comic opera soldiers.
4: I like Italians. I had a week in Sorrento once.
5: A week what?
1: That's enough.
6: Mr. Mannering?
1: Yes, Pike, what is it?
6: We won't have to eat Italian food, will we? I don't like anything greasy. It brings me out in spots.
1: No, don't be silly, Pike. Of course, you won't have to eat Italian food. By the way, Wilson, you sure this is the right place? Doesn't seem to be anyone about.
7: I'm absolutely positive, sir.
1: How can you be so sure?
7: Well, there's a huge red notice over there, sir. Look, see? MRW prisoner of war camp. Keep out. See? That sort of gave me a clue.
1: Yes. Fall the men out.
7: Yeah, very good, sir. Right, platoon, fall out.
1: Really, Wilson, this is absurd. Who ever heard of a prisoner of war camp and no one on guard?
7: Well, perhaps if you rang the doorbell, someone might come, you see?
1: Don't talk nonsense. You don't have doorbells on POW camps. Suppose you just have to shout.
2: Mr. Mannering, I'd like to volunteer to shout. Please let me be the one to shout, sir. I could holler a bit as well, sir. I'm very good at that, sir. I've done a lot of hollering in my time, sir.
1: Yes, all right. Carry on.
2: Oh, thank you, sir. You're very good to me, you are, sir. Hello! Hello! Who's your lady friend? Is anybody there? If you are not there, say so.
8: I don't like the look of this, Mr. Mannering. It's just like Beau Geste.
1: What do you mean, Pike?
8: Well, when the relief column reached the fort in the desert, and they looked up, and all the walls were lined with legionnaires, and they were all dead, and the captain shouted, "Anybody there?" And the next minute, he was flat on his face in the sand with a bullet in his brain.
1: You stupid boy.
9: That wasn't Beau Geste, that was Beau Legs.
10: Walker, please.
3: Look, sir, let me climb over the wire. It's not very high.
6: I shouldn't do that, Mr. Fraser. It could be electricity-fied. You might get a shock.
9: If he was to climb over that wire wearing his kilt, we'd all get a shock.
10: Sir, there's someone coming out of that hut over there.
1: So there is.
10: What are you going to say to him, sir?
1: Don't worry, Wilson. Leave this to me.
10: All right.
1: Okay, my good man. What's going on?
11: Scusi. Non la capisco. Io sogno solamente un pieno di guerra. Parli con le guardie.
1: Ah. You know, Wilson, this looks very fishy to me. Who is in charge here?
11: Io non parlo l'inglese.
1: Oh, this is getting us nowhere. Yeah, but anybody here speak Italian?
2: Yes, sir, he does.
1: Anybody else speak Italian?
12: Excuse me, Mr. Mannering. I speak a little Italian.
1: Oh, well done, Godfrey. Well, carry on.
12: Che gay leader, Mannerina. Che le lasche really calda.
13: Come here, sir.
1: What did you say to him?
12: I said your tiny hand is frozen. Let me warm it back to life.
1: What on earth did you say that
12: for? It's the only Italian I know, sir. You see, I'm very keen on opera.
1: No, this is absurd.
7: Excuse me, sir. That prisoner chap has just opened the gate for us. Look.
1: Ah, so he has, yes. Right, in we go, Wilson. I'm going to get to the bottom of this.
7: Yes, of course, sir.
1: You, Wilson, come with me.
7: Yes, sir.
1: We'll try that hut over there. You hear that?
7: Yes. It's rather catchy, isn't it?
1: Ridiculous. It's coming from inside this hut. Come on, let's go in.
5: Ah, buongiorno, comandante.
1: Who on earth are you? Why are all these men lying about in their bunks?
5: Io Bruno!
1: Just a minute. Take that confounded gramophone off of him.
5: Ah, yes, sorry. Io Bruno Franco Otello Monteverdi.
7: How do you do? Captain Mannering and I'm Sergeant Wilson.
1: Just a minute. What do you think you're doing? These men are prisoners.
7: Yes, I know, sir. I know that. But surely we can still be polite.
1: Oh, God. Yeah. Carcher, whatever your name is.
5: Bruno Franco.
1: Yes, all right. I'm not interested in all that rubbish. Don't you know that you stand up when an officer comes into the room?
5: Why should I stand up? You are the capitano. You should stand for me. I am generale.

0: Don't you know that you stand up when an officer comes into the room?
1: Why should I stand up? You are the capitano. You should stand for me. I am generale.
0: Generale? General.
1: Si, generale, Bruno, Franco, Terra.
0: No, don't start all that again. Now, where are the troops who are supposed to be guarding the camp?
1: They go.
0: They go?
1: Yes, the commandante left you a note. Here it is, Sergeant.
2: Oh, thank you so much.
0: What does it say?
2: Yes. Forgive, please, we go. We catch 1:30 train to London. Otherwise, we miss our end-week leave. Donny worry at...
0: What?
2: Well, that's what it says here. Donny worry at Italian prisoners. They're quite tame. They work on farms in the week. See you at 2000 hours. That's 8 o'clock, sir.
0: Yes, that's all right. Who's it signed by?
2: Captain Vinogradsky, Free Polish Forces.
0: I never heard anything like this in my life. Oh, well, I suppose if you set one lot of foreigners to guard another lot of foreigners, what can you expect? Outrageous. I shall report this Captain Widger. What's his name?
2: Vinogradsky.
0: Vinogradsky? To GHQ.
1: Oh, don't worry, Capitano. It's okay. I'll look after things until you come.
0: Yes, but that's not the point. We're supposed to be prisoners of war. Don't you understand? We're enemies.
1: What do you mean, enemies? I refuse to fight against the British. In the desert, I put up my hands and surrendered. How could I do otherwise? When I think of what the British did to help our great national hero, Giuseppe Garibaldi, free the Italian people from their oppressors. Viva Winston Churchill! Viva Garibaldi!
0: Garibaldi?
2: You know, sir, like those lovely squashed fly biscuits.
0: Now, look, personal feelings don't come into this. You are a POW, and I am here as a representative of His Majesty's government. And I'm going to see that this camp is run properly and without any familiarity.
3: Excuse me, Mr. Mannering. Shall I fall the men out?
0: Yes, all right, General.
4: Mr. Mannering, all right if we get a brew up going?
1: Hello, Joe. Come in, Stan. Nice to see you.
4: No, knock it off, Bruno. You don't know me.
1: How is that, Joe? You are my best friend.
0: A minute, what's going on here?
3: Well, that's a continental method, sir. They do a lot of kissing on the continent.
0: Or could you know this man?
4: No. I've never seen him before in my life.
1: I never seen him before. I make mistake.
2: If you ask me, it all looks rather queer.
0: Yes, that's what I was thinking. Not a care, you. Had enough of all this foreign business. From now on, we're going to run things my way. By the book. Do you understand?
1: Si.
0: Now, for a start, what are all these men doing in bed?
1: Siesta.
0: Soon see about that. Come on, up. Get on your feet. Come on.
2: Come up again. Yes, do get up. It's awfully nice out.
1: Oh, don't wake them up. They work hard all the week on the farm.
0: I have to work hard all the week at the bank. But I don't spend my time lounging about in bed. I'm up and about, defending my country.
1: They would be up and about defending their country. But it's too far away.
0: Hoppycock. Come on, get up. Come on, move.
1: Hey, Sergeant, can't you stop it?
0: Take your hands off my sergeant at once. How dare you? Come on, stand up straight like real soldiers.
1: But I keep telling you, we don't want to be real soldiers. We're not enemies.
0: Until I get orders to the contrary, we are enemies.
1: Capitano, you are a very hard man.
0: I have to be hard, General. Otherwise, we'd all be under the Nazi jackboot by now. But if you won't do anything about your men, I will. I'll soon look them into shape. Corporal Jones!
5: Sir?
0: Get these men outside and then count them. With the others, there should be 60 altogether.
3: Right, sir. Now, come on, you lot. Outside, come on. Move! Otherwise, you'll feel the sharp end of my bayonet. Come along now. It's more like it. That's the only language they understand, Mr. Mannering. They don't like it up them, so they don't like it up them, so. Come along now. Hop.
0: That's the stuff, Jones. Keep them on the move.
5: Yes, sir.
1: Capitano, you are a very cruel man.
0: Nonsense. You don't think I'm enjoying this, do you? Wilson, open that window. I want to watch this.
2: All right, sir.
0: That's better. All right, Corporal Jones, get them in three lines. Start counting them. Get Fraser to help you.
3: Right, sir. Come on, you lot. Get into line.
0: Jones will soon find out if there are any missing.
2: You're going to have a bit of a job, sir. They all look alike to me.
0: There's Chinese that look alike. Like Chinese.
2: Yes, sir. And these all look alike. Like Italians.
3: 28, 29, 30, 40.

0: 52, 53, 38, 39, 40, 50. Shut up, Jock. You're getting me all mixed up. We'll have to start again now.
1: It's a little bit of confusion here, General. Soon get it sorted out. Probably a language problem.
2: Yes, Fraser Scott's accent can be quite broad at times.
1: Yeah, thank you, Will.
0: They come mundering. They're all here, all 60 of them.
1: All right, Fraser. Now, Jones, I want you to give them some drills. Smart them up a bit.
3: Right, sir. Right, sir.
1: Right, General. Now, here's your chance to see a first-class British NCO at work. He'll soon lick your men into shape. Carry on, Jones.
3: Very good, sir. Wait! Wait! March!
0: Oh, don't worry, Mr. Manning. I've got it. Avanti! Lead!
4: Right.
0: Lead!
4: Right.
0: Squad! Out! Squad! Out! Out! Mr. Manning, sir, what's the Italian for out? Never mind, too late.
5: Come on, where the devil are you? Damn eye ties, can't they tell the time? Hello, who's this?
6: Joe!
5: Bruno, I'm over here.
6: Hello, Joe, I'm sorry I'm late.
5: Well, don't worry about that now, look. Now look, Bruno, I'm going to get your blokes out tonight as arranged, okay?
6: No, it's too risky. That Capitano Mannering's a nuisance. He watches us all the time.
5: Look, don't worry about him. We'll get him out through the tunnel.
6: I still say it's too dangerous. I could get shot for this.
5: You're not the only one, mate. If I don't fulfill my orders, it'll be the end of me.
6: I suppose you're right. Without you, our cause would be lost.
5: Right, so don't forget it. Now, look, I shall be off duty in an hour and a half. That's 9:30, 21:30. Understand?
6: Si, si.
5: Good. Now, as soon as I get off, I'm going to nip into Wilmington on the bike, collect the van, bring it back here, and park it just off the road by the wire.
7: I never heard any of a damn silly on my life squashing us all in this watchtower like this.
0: Well, I can't help it. It's Captain Mannering's orders.
8: Yeah, Mr. Mannering was awfully cross. He phoned up GHQ and reported that Captain Vina Grudsky for leaving the camp unguarded. He says from now on, this place is going to be run like a proper prisoner of war camp.
0: I reckon we've been treating them too well. If you was captured by the whirling dervishes, they used to peg you out in the sun for days until you became a gibbering idiot.
7: If you ask me, you must have been a prisoner for an awful long time, sir.
8: Hey, look out, Mr. Jones. Two unidentified intruders approaching.
0: Oh, thanks, Pikey. Halt! Who goes there? Friend or foe?
1: Hello now, Jones. Your commanding officer, Captain Mannering.
0: Watchtower detail all present and correct, sir.
2: Mind if I say something, sir?
1: What is it?
2: Well, you see, the man had been up this watchtower over 2 hours now, and apparently nothing's happened. Do you think that perhaps Walker's not going to try tonight after all?
1: No. Believe me, Wilson, I know the criminal mind. Walker's bound to show his hand sooner or later.
8: Well, I hope it's sooner. My feet are frozen up here.
1: No, stop moaning, Pike. About time you grew up.
8: It's not my fault, Mr. Mannering. Cold feet run in our family. My mum has the same trouble. She gets terribly cold feet when she's in bed.
2: Yes, that's true.
1: How do you...
2: She mentioned it a couple of times.
1: I see. Godfrey?
6: Yes, Mr. Mannering.
1: I'm quite sure that you heard Walker say he was going to help the prisoners escape tonight.
6: Oh, yes, Mr. Mannering. I heard their conversation quite clearly.
1: What exactly did they say?
6: Well, Mr. Walker said that he'd got to fulfill his orders to get them out through the tunnel and away in the van. Then they've got to get the radio working by dawn.
2: I still can't believe it, sir, that Walker's a fifth columnist.
7: I can. Oh, I can. No, oh, I said that spent fellow was no good. No, don't. No, don't.
1: All right.
0: Joe and I have been pals for years, Mr. Mannering. To think that all this time I've been harbouring a viper between my bosoms.
1: Well, I wouldn't quite put
2: just
1: it
2: minute,
1: like
2: sir,
1: that.
2: Just a minute. Sir, look, over there. What's that?
1: Where? Yep, that's Walker. Yep, right, come on, men. Follow me and keep quiet. When I get the word, we rush in and we catch Walker red-handed.
2: All right, sir.
1: Now! All right, Walker, the game's up. We know you...
2: No. There's no one here, sir.
1: The tunnel, that's it. They've got out through the tunnel. Must be under these floorboards somewhere. You've got to find out.
8: I know, sir. Under that stove. I bet it's singed. Can you give me a hand, Mr. Fraser?
5: Oh, well, I'll tell you.
8: Yes, I was right. Look.
1: How on earth did you know where it was, Pike?
8: Well, Sergeant Wilson and I saw it in that film, Escape from Stalag 9. Do you remember Uncle Arthur?
2: Yes, that's right, Frank. That's right. But not one of my favourite films. Let's see now. Who was in
1: that? Oh, never mind about that. Well, listen, you take Fraser, pick up Godfrey, and cover the other end of the tunnel.
2: Well, how do I know where to find the other end of the tunnel?
1: Ah.
0: Permission to be suggestive, sir.
1: Yes, carry on, Jim.
0: Well, sir, the Romans used to build their roads straight, not like the Saxons, who used to do a lot of curving about. So perhaps when these Itais build their tunnels, they build them straight.
1: Yes, good thinking, Jim. Now, let's see. If that is the case, it should come out about 100 yards to the left of the main gate.
7: Aye, under some woods by the roadside there, Captain Munray.
1: Well, that's it then, isn't it? Right, off you go, Wilson.
2: All right, sir. Come on, Fraser.
5: I'm coming, sir.
1: James and Pike, you two come with me.
8: Where are we going, Mr. Mannering?
1: We're going down this tunnel.
8: I don't like the look of that tunnel, Mr. Mannering. It's all small and dark. I don't like the dark. My mum still leaves a little light on in my room
1: at
8: night.
1: Oh, come on, come on.
8: Well, you wait till my mum hears about this. I expect there's all sorts of creepy, crawly things down there.
1: Will you be quiet?
5: Hurry up, you lot. In the van with you. We haven't got all night. Jump in, Bruno. I'll just close the back up and we'll get going.
7: Stay where you are, you traitor.
5: Hey, what are you... Yeah, sure. You gone balmy, have you? Put that rifle down.
7: Traitor, I say.
5: Blimey, don't shoot.
7: No, I'm not going to shoot. Shooting's too good for the likes of you. We're going to string you up to the hanging tree. To the hanging tree.
2: There you are, Walker. You know, really, this is too bad. It really is. It's just not cricket, you know.
5: Why? What is it? I mean, what are you talking about?
2: It's no use, Walker. We know you were trying to help these prisoners to escape.
5: Escape? I'm not trying to help them escape. I'm taking them on the night shift.
2: Night shift?
5: Yeah, I've got them all working in one of my sheds. They're assembling radios for me.
2: Just a minute. How long has this been going on?
5: Oh, months. Well, I mean, you can't get labour these days, can you? Look, I'll go broke if I don't fulfil my orders.
4: Oh, those sort of orders.
2: Oh, Lord, I suppose you'd better tell Captain Mannering.
5: Where is he?
2: Well, he's in the tunnel.
1: Wilson! Wilson, are you there? Help me out, will you?
2: Coming, sir.
5: Coming, sir. Come on, Mr. Marin. You're almost there. Here, give us your hand. There. How do you feel now?
7: How dare you, Walker?
1: Let go of me, you fifth colonist.
2: No, no, sir. He's not a fifth colonist, sir. He was taking the prisoners out to repair radios for him.
1: What? I'm having court-martial for this. Walker, consider yourself under arrest. Jones, Pike, you will escort the prisoner. Jones? Pike? Where've they got to?
0: Here I am, Captain Mannering. I didn't like it down there, sir. No, I did not. There was no air. I was nearly sophisticated.
8: Uncle Arthur, Mum won't half be mad at me. Look at my uniform.
1: No,
8: it's all dirty.
1: Stop whining, boy. This is war.
2: Just a minute, sir. Listen there. Sounds like a car just drawn up at the main gates.
1: I wonder who that can be.
9: Oh, who goes there?
10: Captain Turner from GHQ.
2: Did you hear that, sir? It's Captain Turner.
1: What on earth does he want?
2: He must have come about your call to GHQ earlier.
1: Good Lord. I'd forgotten all about that. Wilson, get the prisoners out of that van. Back through the tunnel and into the hut. Yes, and sir. Take Walker with you. I'll try and keep Captain Turner from going in there for as long as possible. Jones, Fraser, Pike. Come with me.
5: Aye, aye, sir.
10: Now, look here. Open up this gate at once. I want to see Captain Mannering.
1: Good evening, sir. Here I am.
10: Now, look here, Mannering. What's all this about Captain Vinogradsky clearing off and leaving no one on guard?
1: Oh, really, nothing at all, sir. Storm in the chief cup. Storm in the chief. I've sorted it all out.
10: Oh. Oh, good. Well, anyway, tell your fellow to open the gate. As I'm here, I think I'll have a look round.
1: Oh. Yes. Of course. Well, a bit. Jenkins, open the gate.
11: Right, sir.
10: Now, you'll come with me, Mannering.
1: Oh, yes, sir, yes. I'm right behind you.
10: Have you checked all the prisoners?
1: Yes, yes, I've counted them. There are exactly 60.
0: I counted them too, sir.
7: Uh-huh. I counted them as well, sir. 60.
8: I wanted to count them, but they wouldn't let me.
10: Well, now, I'm going to count them. Come on.
7: Jonesy, Captain Turner's taking us straight towards the hut with the tunnel.
0: Oh, don't you worry, Jack. I've pulled the stove back into place after we went down the tunnel.
7: Oh, that may be so, man, but there won't be any prisoners in that hut. There are Walker and Sergeant Wilson.
0: Blimey, so they are. Captain Turner?
10: Yes, Corporal.
0: I shouldn't go in that hut if I were you, sir.
10: Why not?
0: Well, it's not a very nice hut, that one, sir. Why do you go in one of them nice huts over there, sir?
10: I don't want to go in one of those nice huts over there. I want to go into this hut. Come on, Mannering.
11: Yes, sir.
10: Good heavens. The place is empty. Now, where are the prisoners that are supposed to be accommodated in this hut?
0: They're sleeping in one of the other huts, you see, sir. I told you, this isn't a very nice hut.
10: Now, what's wrong with it?
0: Well, the roof leaks and the snow comes in.
10: In July?
0: Well, what I mean is, it would come in if it was winter.
10: Oh, don't be ridiculous. Now, I want you to go and get all the POWs in the camp and line them up outside the door of this hut.
11: All of them, sir?
10: Yes, all of them. I want to count them. Let me know when you've got them assembled, Corporal. And then they can come in, file through the hut, and go out through that door down the other end. Now, that should be a pretty foolproof way of counting them, don't you think, Mannering?
11: Yes, sir. Yes, yes. Very good scheme, sir. Yeah, look, sir, there's something that you ought to know.
0: Excuse me interrupting, sir. I will now go and carry out Captain Turner's instructions.
11: No use, John.
0: I will go and get the POWs, and I will send them through the hut. And there will be exactly 60 of them, sir. Private Fraser, Private Pike, come with me.
10: And be quick about it.
7: Hey, that was a stupid thing to say, Jonesy. How one way can they send 60 prisoners through? 20 are missing.
0: Didn't you ever go to the pantomime when you was a kid?
12: Hey, I've got it, Mr. Jones, yes. Ali Baba and the 40 Thieves.
0: Yeah, that's right. We keep sending the same lot of prisoners round and round again.
7: It'll never work, I tell you. It'll never work.
0: Oh, shut up. Go and get them lined up. Come on, Mr.
10: Efficient corporal you've got there, Mannering. Seems to know what he's doing.
11: Well, I do hope so, sir.
10: Yeah, well. Now, I want to get this over with as soon as possible and get back to bed. I don't like being called out in the middle of the night.
11: Oh, I'm sure it won't be long now, sir, before things come to a head. 60 heads.
0: Prisoners all ready for counting, sir.
10: Thank you, Corporal. Send them through.
0: Very good, sir. Private Pike, send the prisoners through at the double.
13: Right, Corporal, coming through now.
0: 1, 2, 4, 6, 8, 10, 12, 14, 16, 18, 20. That's the first 20, sir.
10: Correct. Send the next lot through.
0: Right, sir. Private Pike, send the next lot through.
13: All right, Corporal, here they come.
0: 15, 24, 26, 28, 30, 32, 34, 36, 40, sir.
10: Jolly good. That leaves just 20 to come.
0: Right, sir. Private Pike, next lot.
13: Won't be a moment, Corporal. Right, come on, you lot. In you go again. Go on, old Corey. Chop, chop. Corporal Jones, your last arms.
0: Thank you, Private Pike.
10: You know, Mannering, it's a funny thing, but a lot of these Italians seem to look alike.
11: Yes, I know, sir. It's the same with the Chinese.
0: 60, sir.
10: Good. Oh, then they're all accounted for. What on earth? Hey, what's happened to that stove? It's fallen over.
11: Yes, it didn't seem to.
13: Right, up you go, you lot. Come on, Bruno, hurry up. Oh, okay, there you go.
10: Avanti, avanti, I don't understand this, Mannering. Who are these prisoners?
11: Ah, yes, sir, that's an awfully good question, sir.
10: Thank you. What's the answer?
11: Well, I am Corporal Jones. Tell Captain Turner who these other prisoners are.
0: Yeah, very good, sir. Well, these prisoners are the same prisoners as the ones that went before the ones that they have just been. In other words, they're the old prisoners. By that, sir, I don't mean you're old in the getting on false teeth, bath chair and glasses and all mingy dingy. I mean the old ones that have been here before. I don't mean that, sir. You let me know if you're following my gist.
10: Just be quiet, yes. A moment, Corporal. Yes, sir. Look, Mannering, what on earth's going on?
11: Well, see...
14: Ah, Comandante Buona, sir.
10: Who's this?
14: Io Bruno, Franco,
11: Del Monte. Not that again. Get back in line. Jones, take charge of this prisoner.
0: Yeah, very good, sir. Come along, you spaghetti nibbler. Come along, back.
10: Mannering, I still don't understand.
11: Well, it's rather difficult to explain, you see. Here's my sergeant, sir. Coming through the floor. I'll just ask him what's happening. Sergeant Wilson, Captain Turner wants to know what's going on.
15: Well, sir, it's really quite simple. They're a working party, and they've been to inspect the drains, you see, sir. See, ever since Private Godfrey arrived on the camp, the overflow pipes seem to have been giving rather a lot of trouble.

0: That episode of Dad's Army, based on the original television series by Jimmy Perry and David Croft. You heard Arthur Lowe as Captain Mannering, John LeMessurier Sergeant Wilson, Clive Dunn Corporal Jones, John Lorry Private Fraser, Arnold Ridley Private Godfrey, Ian Lever the Private Pike, Larry Martin Private Walker, Cyril Shapps General Monteverdi, John Ringham Captain Turner, and Sean Probert as the prisoner of war in the Centra. Don't Fence Me In was adapted for radio by Harold Snowd and Michael Knowles and produced by John Dias.
1: Will you have a polo, dear Liza? Dear Liza, will you have a polo, dear Liza? Polo.
2: How very kind of you, dear Henry. I most certainly will. I'll have three or four or maybe more.
1: But you've taken the old tube.
2: 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Have one.
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6: We present the News Quiz with your chairman, Simon Hoggart. 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
7: Hundreds of people were held up when a lorry carrying Utterly Butterly spread overturned, blocking westbound lanes of the M4. Jams were reported on most major routes.
6: Thanks to Paul Peard and Melvin Ellis for that. Let's meet the teams. Please welcome first on my right, Jeremy Hardy, and a newcomer to the News Quiz, Norman Lovett. Facing them on my left, Francis Ween and Sandy Toksvig. Jeremy, your first question. Who's been shuffled off this week?
8: Ian Duncan... Sorry, I sniffed her and that was ungainly, but I've got cold. Ian Duncan Smith this week said, the public out there in Britain are not the slightest bit interested in the reshuffling of the Tory cabinet. And sadly for him, that is completely true. Because normally when a politician says, I don't think that real people are interested in the fact that I'm the advanced party of an alien invasion fleet planning to take over the world, those aren't the concerns of real people. But in fact, nobody is even slightly interested in the fact that he has placed Theresa May in the job of making people slightly interested in the Tory party, which is a terrible omission. But she's already dropped a terrible clangor. Because she said, as one of her first statements as the chairperson of the Tory party, that the Conservative Party is a decent and tolerant party. And that's just not true, is it? It's a haven of weirdos. And money box listeners. I'm surprised they're still going, the Tories. I mean, do they have regular meetings and stuff? I mean, what's her job going to be as chairman? She'll say, well, I'd like to call the meeting to order. And if there's a... no other business, perhaps we could go straight to Treasurer's report. Well, we seem to have nothing in the banks, that only remains to thank the vicar for the use of the hall.
9: I quite enjoyed all the stuff in the papers about there being a porn star who's also called Theresa May. And there was a thing in one of the papers comparing the two jobs. Interesting, you know, one woman whose job is, you know, to please a lot of men, and the other one whose job is to be in sex scenes in films, and,
10: But this one, the Tory one, I have the impression that she has this reputation for wearing leather trousers and leather miniskirts and stilettos and that sort of lark. Is this right?
6: I think her toes are a foot long in her shoes. My colleague said that the last time anything as pointed as that appeared in politics, it was buried inside Trotsky's head.
10: They've really thought this through properly, haven't they? Women and gay men are going to be very attracted by her leather trousers, apparently.
9: It's a curious thing, though. We never, ever discuss what David Davis wears. Indeed, now he's gone from the cabinet, I can't bring his picture to mind at all.
11: I don't know what he looks like.
8: He wore that extraordinary Elizabethan beekeeping costume. Yeah. You must remember.
12: I don't even know what he looks like.
10: He looks like a boxer. He's got a broken nose or something very like one, and that's why he's been put up against John Prescott as his sparring partner.
9: Just an extraordinary job to shadow John Prescott, isn't it? I mean, that's a fairly big shadow to cover, really.
10: Well, it's not because Prescott has no job. I mean, apart from being Deputy Prime Minister, he hasn't got a department or anything.
8: He has got a job. His job is to shaft the working classes in their own accent.
11: How do you do the scoring in this quiz?
6: Oh,
11: is there a question then?
6: No,
11: what happens? It seems to
6: make it up.
0: Oh, right, OK.
6: The new shadow cabinet following the sacking now consists of Thingamy, Wasname, that bloke, the funny-looking one, and Francis Ween. As the new party chair, Theresa May's main task will be to attract more donors. They've got to get fresh supplies of rhesus negative for Michael Howard's midnight snacks. Norman, welcome to the news quiz. Who's been accused of... Oh, I'll say it again, so
0: thanks
6: say thank you.
0: Thanks.
6: Norman, welcome to the news quiz.
0: Thank you very much.
6: You're awfully welcome.
0: I like manners. I enjoy manners. Yeah. And
6: Norman, you're most welcome to the news quiz.
0: Thanks.
6: Who's been accused of doctoring...
0: I just did a little one then, a little minimal one that I thought I could sneak in. I'll just do it with my hand next time. Okay, do it again, go on. Hit me, Simon. Well,
6: Norman,
0: after the show.
6: Who's been accused of doctoring the performance tables?
0: Oh, blimey.
8: It's to do with league tables.
0: Yeah, I know, but
9: the
0: what,
9: doctors.
0: Football? Football? Or
8: hospitals?
0: Hospitals, is it hospitals?
6: Yes.
0: They all get points, don't they? For if you've been in a trolley for 12 hours, you get good points for that. Big points. And they're saying they've been fiddled, are they? Yeah, people. Saying it was in 11 and a half hours and putting down 12, you know. And it wasn't 12 hours.
6: Yeah. Mm-hmm.
0: Is that the sort of thing you're looking for?
6: Yeah, sure.
0: And the top of the league was a hospital, and the bottom of the league was another hospital. Okay.
6: Absolutely right.
0: There you go.
9: There was a very good woman in front of one of the hospitals that had been rated zero. She was the executive director of accounts, financing and things that are nothing to do with anything medical. And she said, the fact that we are zero doesn't mean we're not a good hospital. It just means it takes a jolly long time to get in here. But once you're here, it's really terrific. And then showed shots of the corridors, people patently dying in the corridor. It was quite extraordinary. But it is a 0 to 3 rating. Is that right? What's the highest? What's the best you can have?
8: It's stars, isn't it? It's like hotels.
0: Did I get any points for that anywhere?
6: Yes, you get three. You get 3 points.
0: Three, thank you.
6: Two for getting the question right and one for courtesy.
0: Thank you. Thank you.
6: This week saw the publication of the latest NHS performance ratings, which now include a hotel-style grading system with stars. Two of the worst trusts have already been franchised out to new management. So when you go in for a kidney transplant, they say, would you like fries with that? Sandy, which bishop hopes
9: Hello,
6: to start...
9: Hello, Simon. How nice to see you. Let me just say what a pleasure it is to be sharing a platform with you. Brian, you're looking well. Dr. Rowan, named after the berries, I suspect. Lovely, and pleasingly, looks a bit like God. And a little bit like Brian Perkins, but... I think that went without saying. You say God, and people immediately think Brian Perkins. The thing is, I like him because he's already said all sorts of controversial things. He wants to stop Mr. Blair going to war in Iraq, and he wants to let Charles and Camilla get married, and he wants to be nice to gay people. I think he sounds lovely, myself. And this has upset the right-wing Christians. I don't understand those words together. You see, right-wing Christian, you never get right-wing Buddhists, do you? You never get... It's a very odd thing. Don't you think, Jeremy, having politics and the word Christian next to it is very odd, strange?
8: Well, the only thing that I kind of think is even slightly weird about the new Archbishop of Canterbury is the fact that he's the Archbishop of Canterbury. He's got impeccable politics. It's just that slight glitch that he's got his rather stupid job.
0: He likes The Simpsons, so that's a good sign for me. That he's better than the other bloke. I didn't like the other bloke. I've never met him, but I just didn't like him. After all those manners, you know, just went downhill.
6: Rowan Williams is known in the Church of England for his controversial views, including support for women priests, his decision to ordain a gay man, and his rather embarrassing belief in God. Francis, who's in prison for not a day more and not a day less?
10: Geoffrey Archer, 2 points.
6: Yep.
10: He had it one of his many appeals this week. And it was dismissed, I think, in record time. The appeal court took 2 minutes to send him straight back to prison. I don't think he even got out of the van to go into the court before they sent him straight back, because they decided, oddly enough, that his sentence of 4 years was not manifestly excessive, as they put it, on the same of the year. I mean, 40 years might have been about right. But anyway, he's safely under lock and key. It's such bliss. Everything's been so much quieter since he just... Remember this, little irritating drone in the back of your head as if you thought you had tinnitus coming on for years and years, and you didn't know what it was. So suddenly Archer goes to jail, and your head is clear. You never hear this noise again. This distant...
8: Well, imagine what it's like for prostitutes. He didn't actually go, did he? He stayed in jail, and I bet when his mates said, Jeff, how'd you get on? Did you get leave to appeal? He probably just made it up. He said, yes, I did. Yes, I did. Yes, the Lord came down a thunderbolt and smote my enemies. And I am now the ruler of the universe. Can he sue once he comes out?
6: Lord Archer was said to have blocked off his cell windows with paper to get some privacy after he heard the news, and let's hope his new novel doesn't see the light of day either. We start round two with a cutting from the July digest of Northwest Arts magazine.
7: A film company making a documentary about ancient Egypt is looking for extras. They'll be shooting some reconstructions of ancient Egyptian life on location in Bolton.
6: Thanks to George Sefton of Liverpool for that. Jeremy?
8: Yes?
6: On what date are you going to die?
8: January 27th, 2040.
6: It's a wrong answer.
8: Oh, it's the giant hemorrhoid that's landing. The Earth is being stalked by a giant pile romping through space, and we're all going to die. But never mind, because there's worse troubles at sea. Tidal waves and everything. But yeah, it's going to be 2019.
10: February 1st, 2019. Early Feb. Yeah. So that's not so bad, is it?
8: That seems quite...
10: You know, you've had Christmas and you're pretty depressed.
8: Yeah, true. It's always a bit of an anticlimax that time of year, isn't it? You're waiting for something to happen. You know. And Easter doesn't really cut it, does it? That's a very good point, Norman.
13: You're waiting for spring. Yeah. You get this slot instead. Go, whoa.
9: I worked out that in 2019 I shall be 60 and my pension will just be about to kick in. Yeah. And I wondered if it was a ruse by the government to say, oh, sorry, there's no money, we're spending it all on asteroid protection. I'm ready to retire and get hit on the head by something. It's terrible.
13: It's 2.5 miles wide, isn't it? Big thing. Big lump.
6: Oh, yeah.
13: And it will cause, when it hits the Earth, it will cause massive dust. For 8 months you won't see the sun, but, you know, what's new, you know? And it'll cause earthquakes and things, so let's not worry about it, though. Let's not worry about it now.
8: And let's cross that bridge when we come to it. No point worrying about it now.
13: Don't make plans, I wouldn't.
8: No. Well, if it slows down, though, before it hits Earth, will it not be so bad?
10: Well, it's going crazy slowly already. It's going to take another 17 years to get here.
8: So it might just be doing about 5 miles an hour.
10: Southeast of asteroids.
8: It might just land safely if we all hold out a big blanket for it. 2.5 miles wide. It's not that big, is it?
13: We could catch it.
10: Mattresses.
8: But yeah, put a load of mattresses and cushions down.
13: Well, if it landed on the dome, it might bounce away.
6: The impact of asteroid 2002 NT7 could cause continent-wide destruction and severely alter the global climate, unless George W. gets there first. Norman, listen to this.

0: Norman, why would it be okay to go like greased lightning in future?
1: This is to do with driving, isn't it?
0: Yes.
1: Yeah. They're going to say, if you go too fast, you're going to be banned, right? But if you pay £200 and have lessons on how not to go as fast next time, that'll be, you know, it's going to help people, help drivers.
0: Exactly.
1: Yeah. That's a good thing, isn't it? I think. Don't you, Simon? I think it's a good thing.
2: So is it like a sort of Catholic penance? You think, oh, I can afford it. I'm going to do 110 today. And then just say really, really sorry. Is that how it works?
0: Yes.
2: Then you just pay the money?
0: Yes.
2: Fabulous.
1: Well, I think there should be a black box in every car. This is an idea I've had for some time now. And I think you have a black box. Even when you don't indicate, it all goes into the black box to Swansea, right? Where it's totting up all the points. And we have a league table every year of the best drivers and the worst drivers, right? And the top 200 get free tax or something, you know, a little incentive. And the bottom few hundred get banned. And so next time, well, after they're banned, they'll learn to be better drivers. And then everyone in the world will be really good drivers after a few years.
2: Is this the first forum you found for this idea?
1: Yeah, it is, funnily enough.
2: Yeah.
3: I think there's quite an obvious flaw in it, because the moment Prince Andrew's one was beamed down to Swansea, the computers would seize up, and that would be the end of it.
4: Well, at this point, I think we should throw it open to the audience.
0: As part of a shake-up of penalties for motoring offences, the government intends to let speeding motorists escape a driving ban by paying up to £200 to take part in safe driving courses. The government has long promised to remove thoughtless pests from the road, yet it still hasn't banned cyclists.
5: Did you see that?
0: Yeah. Ooh, that's how they got here, is it? Oh, yes. Sandy, does my bum look big in this?
2: Yes. Next.
0: Francis, why?
2: Boys are getting fatter, that's the fact of the matter. All boys are getting fatter, and the amount that a boy is getting fatter is in direct proportion to the number of times he wants to go to my supermarket without a shirt on. It is one of my complete bugbears, and I'd like to broadcast this on national radio. There isn't a man in Britain who looks good without a shirt on. Not one. Please don't do it in the frozen food section, or particularly near the root vegetables. It is really... horrible. Honestly, I can't check the melons for ripeness. It really is. Can't be doing with it.
4: It's not that men are getting fatter. It's just that we look fatter because men are doing more cooking. Because it used to be that the only time we held cooking tools was the barbecue, and the forks are really long. So when you hold one of them, you look really small in proportion. But when you do real cooking in the kitchen, then you're just holding a small fork, which is only about 4 inches long, and you think, God, he's grown that one. That's what it is.
2: Jeremy, the fact that Jamie Oliver pretends to cook on television is not a social trend.
4: It's not true. Me. And he really likes things from Sainsbury's. They don't pay him to say that.
1: I saw him in Lidl's last week.
4: Did you? Lidl's make Summerfield look like Waitrose. <isn't it? laughs> Lidl sells things like wine-flavoured drink.
1: I think that's why everyone's getting fatter, because Asda and Lidl's are very cheap now, and I think more people are saying, yeah, let's eat more. You know.
2: What we're going to do is, in the year 2019, all the men are going to stand together in the middle of Britain, and the asteroid will land and it'll bounce off.
4: But it's attractive, though, isn't it? It's attractive when men are a bit fat. Women always say that about men. Oh, I think it's a bit... Oh, yeah, love handles. You're starting to get older, don't you? Oh, yeah.
2: Jeremy, what dream world are you...
4: All right.
2: It may be that I'm the last woman in Britain to comment on this, but really...
4: Other women, Sandy, say this.
2: Do they?
4: All other women.
2: All those women going, all right. Men are cooking and I like it best when they're really fat.
4: Really fat and bald and incontinent. It's distinguished. I love when people say things like that. Say, oh, I think it's a few streaks of white hair. And, oh, yeah, they're distinguished. On the head, perhaps, to make the penis look like a badger, don't they? Actually, the only genuine love handles are ears, really, aren't they? Women might need to hold for certain steering purposes.
1: Go back to Lidl's, though. I have to admit, I do buy things from Lidl's. There are some things, if you're selective, you know, it's good.
4: No, man.
1: You've got to take, what?
4: It's legal to steal from Lidl. No.
1: But you have to pay for the bags.
4: Yeah.
1: So you take your own bags along there, and, or a box, you know, and just go around. But some of the people are very fat in Lidl's. Have trouble getting out once you get into the place. But, yeah, good German chocolate in there. Carry on.
0: A survey has found that men's hips have grown by 2 inches, on average, over the past 30 years. And yet another survey this week revealed that women use 9 parts of their brain to get in touch with their feelings, whereas men use only 2, which they keep safely in their trousers. Francis, why is Big Brother watching our little sons and daughters?
3: Why is Big Brother watching over little sons and
0: daughters? It's got nothing to do with the TV programme Big Brother.
3: Oh, it's not this primary school library scam, is it?
0: Yes.
3: Where these poor little 8-year-olds taking books out of the primary school library were fingerprinted. And it's a system whereby after that, whenever they take a book out, they can just have their thumb scanned. And out goes Topsy and Tim, or whatever it might be. And this has been going on for several years without anyone grumbling. Very efficient system. But then some parents said, oh, it's in breach of the Data Protection Act. I don't want my little one being watched by Estelle Morris from the cradle to the grave and having his thumbprint on the police records. Because apart from anything else, you see, I mean, if these things can recognise small children's thumbprints, they must be amazing technology, given the collection of stuff on the average 7-year-old's thumb. The bits of melted chocolate and congealed dairy dunkers and that sort of thing. But anyway, apparently they can recognise anything. And I think they're legal. The objection has been overturned, hasn't it? It's overruled.
2: It is worrying,
3: it's quite legal to get children's thumbprints on police files early, so that when they reach grown-up age, like 12, and they're going around mugging people and smashing into stores, then police have already got them.
1: Well, it saves carrying a card. They lose cards, kids, so, you know, makes it easier, doesn't it?
0: Yeah, well, most of them don't lose their thumbs. Well, quite a few do, obviously.
4: Saudi Arabia, they do. 2 days overdue, that's the thumb.
1: I think Lidl's should use that idea for getting in, you know, and getting out to stop.
4: Why don't they just check the dirty thumbprints that are on the books?
3: Instead of the whole hog and have total DNA tests on every child who's taking out a library book.
0: Children in Ruislip and some other places have to flick a thumb through a fingerprint scanner in order to take out books, in a scheme described as more secure than anything MI5 has got. The news was described as appalling by the Conservatives, a fundamental breach of human rights by the Liberal Democrats, and a bloody good idea by David Blunkett. Before we start the final round, here's an item from the Fleet News.
6: A car washing firm in Idaho has found a way to ensure a steady stream of custom. Young women wash the cars topless while the driver sits inside, which is more interesting than staring at the average SO forecourt while the brushes roll over. Unfortunately, the local council is now trying to ban the girls, but 22-year-old Daisy Mace and her 3 colleagues are said to be appealing.
0: Jeremy, listen to this.

0: That was Travis not singing Why Does It Always Rain on Me for the first time ever on the radio. Which bill, Jeremy, had the MPs backing by not backing a bill?
1: Norman knows.
2: Only a bit. Oh, right, OK. A licence, if there's more than two musicians playing in a pub, they have to have paid £20,000 a year for a licence. And Billy Bragg was protesting about it outside the Red Lion, which is near Downing. There's a Red Lion near Downing Street.
0: It is, yeah.
2: Because it's not right, is it? I agree, it's not right.
1: That's right. There was a pub in Greenwich, which was the landlord was prosecuted because of the audience stamping their feet during a song. Now, that can only have either been the bit in The Wild Rover, which the audience could probably help me with now in the studio, and it's no, nay, never. Or it might have been the tap sequence in Lullaby of Broadway. Good night, baby, good night. Milkman's on his way. Rubbish. There's no discipline in audiences anymore.
0: An all-party parliamentary music group joined Billy Bragg and the Red Lion Pub at Westminster to highlight the archaic law that requires a music licence when two or more people sing in a public place. Billy Bragg made a statement in the pub saying it's essential for musicians to be able to sing, though it doesn't seem to have done his career much harm. Norman, who had a shiny coat and a cold, wet nose, face, tail and all four paws.
2: Yeah, I know this. The dog, Labrador, what's his name?
0: Todd.
2: Todd. Rod, I was going to call him Rod. He jumped off or fell off a yacht. In the sun?
0: Yes.
3: And, cows, so was it?
2: Cat.
1: No, it's dogs.
2: No, it's dogs, yeah. Cows can't swim. They're useless at swimming. Well, unless the udders are full, then they float. Anyway, so...
4: Full of milk, not air.
2: Oh, yeah, that's true, yeah.
4: Flotation.
2: No, I didn't think that through, sorry. But they fart a lot, so... Zip along.
3: Did you grow up in a city, Norman?
2: I was brought up by seagulls.
3: Oh, yeah.
2: Where were we?
4: Dog fell off.
2: Oh, dog, yeah. Dog, Rob, not Rod, no. Todd, Todd the dog. Lovely dog. Pictures of him in the papers everywhere. He swam for 10 miles. I mean, that's extraordinary. And the owner met him, sort of said, walking home. And Todd came up to him. And you can imagine what would have happened there. They must have embraced and everything. Well, he got wet. He was taking his shirt off first. Lovely story, that.
4: Is that it?
2: That's it.
3: 10 miles, Jeremy. How many miles can you swim?
1: Yeah, but I don't drink water out the toilet.
3: Now, Jeremy, that's not entirely true.
1: I don't enjoy it.
3: How do you think you get a cold at this time of year?
1: That was walking barefoot on the seat.
2: I think that dog should get a medal and should be in the papers again another time.
1: Didn't rescue anybody. Didn't rescue
2: anybody. Yeah, but he would have done. If he'd have seen someone drowning, he'd have probably dragged him in. You know.
1: There's the dolphins that already have rescued them.
2: Yeah, that's true.
1: Dolphins are man's best friend.
2: Dolphins get a fair amount of publicity, I suppose. But, yeah. Yeah, Rob the dog.
0: Todd. Todd, a 2-year-old Labrador, swam 10 miles home after falling from his owner's boat. Todd was found exhausted on a beach near Bewley after spending several hours playing volleyball in the hot sun without wearing a hat. Francis, which new police vehicle has received a less than electrifying reception?
5: I think it's in Kew Gardens.
0: It is.
5: The police force in Kew Gardens. I didn't know there was a police force in Kew Gardens until this week. It's not a great crime hotspot, as far as I know. But they do have a Kew Gardens police force. And they've been made to drive around in a little 10-mile-an-hour electric buggy thing. And they're all receiving counselling, because children and pensioners laugh at them.
3: I think they only laugh when they put the blue lights on, I think.
5: Well, the report I saw just said that they've been laughed at by children and pensioners, so presumably anyone between that age that isn't cruel enough to do it. Those children and pensioners, they can be awfully beastly when they put their eyes to it.
3: It's very sweet, though, it's the Royal Botanical Gardens Constabulary. And what I want to know is how you grow up thinking, I'd like to be one of those. I want to be the person who spots that one taking a cutting from an azalea.
5: Do you feel there's a great ITV series in there somewhere? Flower detectives.
0: I think he's going to grass him up, Sarge.
3: Hey. Just get going so well.
2: I think a spokesman said they're not going to have a siren fitted to it. Because it only goes 10 miles an hour, doesn't it? It's top speed of 10. Unless it had a slow siren. That would work then, yeah. Chasing an old lady across the...
3: You could just have a large flycatcher on the front, couldn't you?
2: Yeah, yeah.
3: What do they call it? Venus flytrap? One of those things opening and closing at the front. That'd be quite good.
0: Police now want a vehicle that will give them rather more authority. Like a space hopper. Before we reveal the final scores, let's hear the cinema listing from the North West Evening Mail.
6: Barrow's Odeon Cinema Classic, Gary Cooper, in High Midday.
0: Thank you all. Let's look at the final scores. Sandy and Francis have 16, but thanks to Norman's exquisite courtesy, Jeremy and Norman are this week's winners with 17 points. With that, goodbye.
6: Taking part in the news quiz were Jeremy Hardy, Norman Lovett, Sandy Toxford and Francis Wheen. The chairman was Simon Hoggart, and the news was read by me, Brian Perkins. The chairman's script was written by Paul McKenzie and George Bowles, and the producer was Lucy Armitage.
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0: You see, Bentley, it came over me last week. I suddenly felt I wanted to bring a ray of kindliness into this troubled old world. Have you ever been imbued with a strange urge?
1: Not imbued, no. I had a touch of it in Brighton.
0: Bentley, for once in a while, I'm deadly serious.
1: I'm sorry, James.
0: I want to be on a program where I can be of help to the community.
1: Yes?
0: Do you understand?
1: I think so, yes.
0: I feel that tonight I could do somebody a bit of good.
1: Well, this girl at Brighton's got a friend, and...
0: For once in a way, I didn't mean that, Bentley. Though if you wish to mark me cards there, well, all work and no play. But anyway, what I have in mind now is a program in which I interview ordinary listeners and make their dearest wish come true.
1: Oh, yes, I think I see the sort of program you have in mind.
2: Ladies and gentlemen, we present another edition of Ask Edward.
0: How do? How are you? This is Mrs. Elsie Patchett, ladies and gentlemen. Now, well, what do you do for a living, lass?
3: Oh, I work in a tannery.
0: Get away.
3: I beg your pardon?
0: Get away. Downwind a bit.
1: Now, what's your dearest wish, Mrs. Patchett? We're here to help you.
3: Oh, well, it's not for me. It's for a dear, sweet neighbor of mine. She's 142.
0: Is she really?
3: Oh, yes, and we're 140, you know, next door, you see. Alone, and she's very lonely.
0: Is she really?
3: I've just said she is. Oh, Mr. Edwards, if only she had a pet of some kind, you know, perhaps a little Scotty.
1: Say no more, Mrs. Patchett. We have already made arrangements. As it happens, there's a cheeky little Scotty we've been trying to get into a home for some time.
0: Yes, it's Charles Maxwell, our beloved producer. Expect him by parcel post tomorrow. Now then, could we have the next supplicant? Oh, I wish you could see this gentleman. He's 74 and not a single grey hair.
1: Completely bald. Would you like to tell listeners the story behind your wish, sir?
4: Certainly. Well, 50 years ago, I shipped as a swabber's mate on board the old Rang Tang Tiki. One night, out of Malacca, bound for the Peloponnesians with a hold full of copra, drunken Kanakas, we ran into an 80-mile-an-hour whirligig which took away both our luffing gallants.
0: Do go on, Mr. Wagram. I haven't understood a blind word yet.
4: Thank you. Well, still being raw, I tripped over a hatch bollard. A 14-footer took me over the taffrail. Down I went.
1: Terrible, absolutely terrible.
0: What is?
1: That poor old lady living in 142. Oh, my hotel.
0: We've passed that one. Go on, Mr. Wagram.
1: Passed.
0: Yes. It's character. We've passed that one. Go on, Mr. Wagram. We'll look the words up afterwards.
4: Well, I wouldn't be here today if it wasn't for a Swede named Lars.
0: Swede with a name.
4: At the risk of his own life, he coiled a running sheet into half of Berlin and pulled me aboard. You know, I never had an opportunity of thanking him. I never saw him again. All I know is he has an elder brother living in Stockholm.
0: I see. And what is your dearest wish?
4: Well, I know it's difficult, perhaps impossible.
0: What is it?
4: Could you introduce me to Alma Koga?
0: Oh, God.

0: Thank you, Keenest. So, to the Glunns. Well, an ominous black cloud has arisen in the blue sky of Ron and Eth's love life. For further information, over to the Glunns.
1: Oh, Ron! My mother came out with it over supper in so many words. You're throwing yourself away, Eth, she said. He's lazy, gormless, shiftless, dim, scruffy and unreliable, and you're going to marry him. Oh, it was then, Ron, I realized she was talking about you.
2: Oh, Eth, you are slow. I knew it was me as soon as you got to gormless.

0: about you?
1: Oh, F, you are slow. I knew it was me as soon as you got to Gormless.
0: Well, all the way through dinner she went on, and then, with the suet pudding, she started about you having no prospects and we to be penniless. Oh, Ron, I didn't know how to answer her. I was in tears.
1: Oh, F, I only wish I'd been there.
0: Oh, do you, Ron?
1: Yes, I love suet pudding. But, F, why does she suddenly not like me?
0: Well, it was only later I found out. As I was preparing for bed, she suddenly brought up Herbert Thwaites. Herbert Thwaites is the manager of the gas showrooms. He was after me for years.
1: Oh?
0: Oh, I was never keen on him as a fiancé, but Mum was.
1: I thought she was already married.
0: Mum always liked the idea of him because he had this very respectable job. You know, white collar with a pension at the end of it. Well, lately she's been inviting him round of an evening again.
1: I see.
0: Yes, and while he's there, Mum more or less urges me to, well, make him welcome.
1: I see.
0: Ron, why's your face gone so set?
1: Eh, you haven't been giving him any...
0: Oh, Ron Glum, how could you think such a thing?
1: I'm sorry, Eth. I just hate the thought of him getting his hands on that suet pudding.
0: No!
1: No, Eth, don't cry. Oh, it'll make my typing go rusty.
0: Oh, well,
1: please, Eth,
2: hello, hello, hello. Eth, my poor child. Ron, what is the reason for Eth's tears?
1: She's crying.
2: Thank you, son. Well done. Have a little rest now. Poor girl, what she needs a little sympathy and fussing over. Well, Misery, what's up?
0: Mr. Glum, my parents want me to break off with Ron and take up with the gas manager.
2: Gas manager? That skinny party with the red ears and the Adam's apple. Wears his top teeth in a fringe.
0: Yes.
2: Oh, I know him. I've had dealings with him. Oh, yes. When I complained about the geezer.
0: What geezer?
2: The geezer who reads our gas meter. Alleged he done. Alleged that I discovered a way to move that metal needle back without touching the glass. You wouldn't be happy with him, eh? Nasty, suspicious, mean-minded, magnet-finding busybody.
0: But my mother's very impressed by him, Mr. Glum. She had him round of an evening and, well, every time he mentions his prospects, she kicks me under the table.
2: Physical violence won't help her, eh? She's in the wrong. My boy could sue her, you know.
0: Oh?
2: It's a legal offence to alienate a fiancé's affections with a gas manager. What does she think Ron is?
1: Lazy, gormless, shiftless, dim, scrappy, and unreliable.
2: I see. She's shrewder than what I thought. Now, look here, Ed. We're settled. Now, let me tell you a story. This same situation cropped up when I was courting Mrs. Glum. Now, Mrs. Glum come of a good class family. Her father was closely connected with the Duke of Montrose.
0: Really?
2: Yeah, used to scrub out the saloon bar there. And as in your case, her people rather fancied another fella for her. And again, as in your case, of a higher social standing than myself.
0: What was he?
2: A racecourse tout. But despite all her parents' stratagems, Mrs. Glum would have nothing to do with this other fella. She insisted she married me. You've seen the result for yourself, eh? Something beautiful and tender and sweet.
1: Me, eh?
0: Mr. Glum, that's wonderful. And do you know what became of him?
2: Well, to be truthful, I don't, eh? But she might, and she's only in the other room. Whatever become of that fella what used to hang around you back in 1970?

I'd say

0: with me?
1: Yes, sir, yes, sir, yes, sir. Now I was a glum one. The world was gloomy with nothing wrong. Then

0: Waiter, three more brandies and soda, please. Yes, Edwards, I'll never forget seeing you in a pantomime.
1: Really, awful?
0: Yes. Little lad beside me, absolutely enthralled. You know, when the pantomime horse came on, he turned to me and he gravely explained there were actually two men inside it.
1: Oh, my word. Children are delightful at that age, aren't they? And what did he say when I came on?
0: He said, I wonder how many there are inside that.
1: I see. A somewhat precocious lad.
2: Oh, no, just rather advanced for my years.
0: Oh. I must say, though, Edwards, I've often thought about those two chaps inside a horse's skin. Dull sort of life.
1: That's where you're wrong. Not at all, you're going. In fact, I know two just such chaps who... but no. Let us present the tale using the full resources of the variety department of the British Broadcasting Corporation.
0: What they consist of?
1: Two coconut shells, a seagull, and an OBE. Here it comes.
3: The scene is the Paris Theatre, Burbridge on Tyne. A packed house is staring stolidly at this year's pantomime. It is a very inexpensive production, Ali Baba and the Nine Thieves. As we join the show, the chorus of Chinese villagers and mandarins are just finishing their big song.

0: you, thank you, my dear friends of the Chinese village. And now a plan I must invent, how I can find the hidden entrance to the cave my uncle told. Me was full of jewels and gold. Now then, listen, I want you all to be
1: very... While she tells the audience her plan, let us move to the wings, where the lovable pantomime horse, Dobbin, is waiting to go on. Inside it are the Withers brothers, Sid and Jim. From within the front of the horse comes an urgent voice.
2: Sid, what is it?
3: Nothing. Just wanted to check that you're there behind me.
2: I'm here.
3: Righto, Sid. And you are facing the same way as me, aren't you?
2: Yes, I am.
3: Don't want a repetition of what happened in Barnsley. The two of us galloping in opposite directions. Hello. Hello. Hello. Hello. We're getting near our cue. Sid, we're on. Now, give him a nice big smile.
2: How can I give him a smile?
3: Well, do the best you can. Stand by.
0: But say, who's this coming through the gorse? 'Tis Dobbin, my best friend, an horse. Dobbin. Now then, to show how happy you are, let's see you waggle your tail. Let's see you waggle your tail. Well, waggle your tail, Dobbin.
2: See, what? Wake up at the back there. Get that tail waggling.
4: Can't.
2: Why not?
4: Broken me waggler.
2: Broken you waggler, yeah.
0: Oh, well, never mind then, Dobbin. Now, you come and show me how much you love me. Now, nuzzle your head against mine. There.
3: Evening, Rosie, dear.
5: Evening, Jim, love.
0: Oh, you dear old Dobbin, you.
5: Yeah, say, what's up with Sid tonight?
3: We're not seeing eye to eye at the moment. He's in one of his moods. Any minute now he might...
5: What's the matter, Jim?
3: Ring down the curtain! I'm in agony! Oh, ring down the curtain! Don't sit down! I can't stand it! Oh, Sid. Whatever made you do it?
2: I don't know. I was bored, so I lit up a cigarette.
3: Sid.
2: I'm sorry, Jim. I see now it was perhaps thoughtless. Is it still painful?
3: Well, it's not so bad now, while I'm sitting in the basin. But, Sid, I want to talk to you. I'm worried about you, Sid. Your whole attitude to your career has become... Well, yes, I'll say it, Sid. Slovenly.
2: I don't know what you're talking about.
3: Oh, yes, you do, Sid. Going to bed with your hooves on. Not taking proper care of your waggler. Being rude to the lady contortionist.
2: She's just a troublemaker. Troublemaker, that one.
3: On the contrary, she leaned over backwards to do the right thing. Sid, tell me why you're dissatisfied and moody.
2: All right. You ask for it, I'll tell you. I'm fed up. Fed up to the back legs. You may as well know. Jim, I'm sick and tired of being the rear end of a horse.
3: Sid, I never realized.
2: Look at me. I'm good looking, I've had a decent education, I'm not scared of responsibility. I want to make something of my life.
3: Well, what do you want to be?
2: The front end of the horse.
3: Oh, Sid, I never knew you felt like that. We did toss for ends.
2: Oh, I don't care. You're the one who gets all the glamour, the applause. Look at you last week. 14 proposals of marriage you had.
3: But only from horses, Sid.
2: It don't matter. Either you agree to change places, or I'm walking out of the act. Think that over.
3: Sid, No, come back. Sid, you can't walk out like that. Sid, don't leave me. Sid, I'm stuck in the basin.
0: Jim, what's up with Sid? He just cantered past me with a face like thunder.
3: Oh, Rosie, I'm so pleased you came in. You'll pardon me for not getting up.
0: Yeah.
3: Rosie, he's mutinied.
0: Sid?
3: Yes, he says either he takes over the front end or he's walking out. Oh, Rosie, he's so hot-headed.
0: Quite the reverse from you, Jim.
3: Yes, which reminds me, pour some more cold water in the basin, will you, dear? Ah, that's better. Rosie, what am I going to do?
0: Oh, don't give in to him. Stand up for yourself.
3: But he's my brother.
0: We're all brothers under the skin. If you're the front end, stay the front end. Oh, Jim, if Sid wants to walk out, let him.
3: But, Rosie, I daren't. It'd mean I'd have to do both ends of the oars by myself.
0: Dear, that's Sid coming back now. Here, Jim, now you tell him.
2: Well, Jim?
3: Oh, Sid, won't you reconsider? It's been a good life we've had together inside the old Dobbin skin.
2: If that's your only answer, it's goodbye, Jim. I'm tired of taking a back seat.
0: Well, that night, Dobbin went on, but only half full. Oh, well, Jim tried hard, but with all that amount of empty horse dragging round the stage behind him, well, inevitably, some of the illusion was lost. By his third entrance, the audience were beginning to get a bit restive and remarks could be overheard.
6: Well, you're not doing a good job.
3: In the second half, I got desperate. I hung a sign on me empty iron quarters. Staff wanted, apply within. And when there was no applicants by scene 8... I just dreaded having to go on again.
0: Who's this coming through the door? Tip Dobbin, my best friend and all.
6: Wait, no! That's not it, all right? We want our money back.
0: Oh, but friend, look, it's half and all.
6: Give us half our money back.
3: Rosie, they're throwing things. Get the manager. Get the RSPCA.
0: Here, no. Wait, Luke, they've gone silent.
3: Oh, now they're applauding. Why?
0: Jim, your tail, it's waggling.
3: My tail waggling? It can't. There's nobody to waggle it no more.
0: Oh, Jim, don't you understand? It's Sid. He's come back.
3: Sid, come back? Sid, where are you?
2: Look out.

interesting the augmented BBC review orchestra bring our recorded show to a close. Those involved were Dick Benson and Professor Jimmy Edwards, encouraged by June Whitfield, Alma Kogan, Wallace Eaton, and the keynote. David Dunhill was the announcer, Frank Muir and Dennis Norton wrote the script, and the program was produced by Charles Maxwell. We all invite you to tune in.

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0: Yeah. It's filthy.
1: Dad! Dad! Not here again. Gates wide open. Front door open. The whole place exposed to any passing pilferer. Somebody could back a lorry in here and pilfer the whole lot. Dad! It's no good. You can't say anything to him these days. Suppose he's sulking again.
0: I'm not wanted. I'll be better off out of bed.
1: I'll be glad when he's gone.
2: Well, he might have left a bit of tea on.
3: What am I going to do? Kiss her life.
4: First aid book.
3: Electric shock. Stop bleeding. Rigor mortis. Broken legs. Artificial respiration. Place patient on stomach. Place both hands on the diaphragm. Who the hell's the diaphragm? Oh, Dad! Dad! Oh, please, make him wake up. Please don't let him snuff it. Oh, the disgrace. The inquest. Oh, my God. The inquest.
5: Can you think of anything that might have driven him to this extreme act? Was he upset?
3: Yes.
5: Why? We had a row.
3: Did you?
5: Yes, but we always has rows. What did you say to him?
3: Nothing. Nothing. I never said anything to him.
5: Oh, come, come, Mr. Steptoe. You can't expect the court to believe that. What did you say?
3: Wake up. Wake up. Well, you should have heard some of the things he said to me.
5: We are inquiring into his death, not yours. You had a quarrel. What did you say?
3: I said, you've outlived your usefulness. And you're nothing but an old ponce. I'll be better off without you. I didn't mean it like that, Dad. What have I done? I drove him to it. Oh, Dad, wake up, please. Oh, he's alive. Thank you, thank you. Oh, Dad, it's all right. It's me, Harold.
6: Get off me back, you're hurting me, quite quick.
3: Oh, yes, yes. He's all right. Dad, I'm sorry. Try to forgive me. I'll be a good son to you in future. I promise you, please. Come on, Dad. You're all right now. I know I said it, but why did you have to come and do it? Why, Dad? Why?
6: Why what?
3: Why, stick your head in the gas oven.
6: See what I was doing. Filthy in there. Grease and instinct hasn't been cleaned out for years.
3: Cleaning it out?
6: Yeah, what do you think I was doing? You was cleaning the oven out. Just did. You rotten, sadistic little swine.
3: You done that on purpose. You knew I was coming home, and you deliberately simulated death in order to make me think you'd done yourself in.
6: Yeah, don't be daft. I've got better things to do than play games with you. What do I want to do myself in for?
3: To make me feel rotten for what I said to you this morning and make a right burk of myself like I did.
6: Yeah, you did, didn't you? Properly put the wind up you, didn't I? Oh, Anne, forgive me. I'll be a good son.
3: Yeah. Well, it won't happen a second time, I can tell you. If I catches you like that again, I shall stuff your feet in and shut the oven door as well.
6: You wouldn't have the nerve. You won't come into the kitchen when I'm boiling winkles. I wonder, as a matter of interest,
0: When you come into the kitchen and found me laying there and thought I'd done myself in, I wonder, who were you most sorry for? Me or you?
1: Look, I'm warning you. I'm not going to put up with this emotional blackmail any longer. You can cry all too often, you know.
0: What do you mean?
1: I'm saying no more. Just remember the story of the little boy who stuffed his finger up the dike. You think about it. That's all.
0: What have you got there?
1: What's it look like?
0: Radiators.
3: Perhaps that's what they are then.
0: Well, are they then?
1: Of course they are.
0: Oh, they're all right. Nice lot of scrap there. You'll get a good few quid on them.
1: Well, that ain't nothing on them. There's a complete central heating system here. There's 6 radiators, pipes, furnace, not water tank.
0: Well, if you're not going to flog them, what are you going to do with them?
1: I'm going to install them.
0: Where?
1: Round the house. I'm going to encircle him with radiators.
0: And the arse, of course. Where do you think I'm going to install them? In our house? Central heating?
1: Yeah.
0: Oh, that's a good idea. I've always wanted to live in a house with central heating.
1: Yeah, I know you have. That's why your rotten son, who can't wait for you to pop off, who hasn't got a good word to say for you, has paid for these out of his own pocket. In order that you might have a bit of heat in the house during the winter months, in order that your arthritis may have a bit of a chance.
0: Well, it was a kind thought, Harold.
3: Come on now.
0: It was very kind of you, Harold.
1: No, I don't mind.
0: Harold, I'm sorry for what happened. I didn't mean to frighten you.
1: I saw what.
0: It's nice to know you was worried about me.
1: Oh,
0: I appreciate that.
1: Blood's thicker than water.
0: I'd like you to know that, in spite of all our little differences, I have nothing but the highest regard for you, both as a son and as a man.
1: Oh. Thank you, Dad.
0: Now, who'll we get to put them in?
1: Oh, I'll put them in, Dad. Otherwise, they'll be too expensive.
0: You?
1: Yeah.
0: A great useless article like you. You couldn't put them in. You can't knock a nail in a wall.
1: Thank you very much. So much for the profound respect. That's who went for Burton, didn't it?
0: Oh, I don't mean you're useless, Harold, but it's a skilled job. It's a plumber. You aren't a plumber.
1: Look, if I can't connect up a simple part to a simple radiator, I might as well simply turn it in. Would you excuse me a moment?
0: Yes.
1: That will do very nicely under the window. That's where the greatest heat loss occurs, of course. Oh, I know what I'm talking about. Now, all I've got to do is measure up the room to find out a cubic capacity in order to work out my BTU.
0: You know what?
1: My BT, British Thermal Units. See, each room has to have so many BTUs so as to establish a constant heat level.
0: Oh, you've been going into it then?
1: Oh, yes. I called in and got some pamphlets. Hi, it's very simple, Dad. By the end of the week, I'll have this place looking like a gas board advert. That with snow 2 feet thick outside, and we'll be sitting here in our continental briefs, sipping our ice frosted double-strength export lagers, sweating like pigs. I tell you now, I'll have this house hotter than a Beatles ear hole.
0: Yes.

0: I'll do very nice.
1: Appetizing. Oh, yes, perfect. It's coming along, isn't it? Once you realize that by installing central heating, we've added £1,000 to the value of this property.
2: Well, it looks very dodgy to me. I've seen central heating me time, but never a mess like this. You're only supposed to see the radiators, not the pipes. They're supposed to be under the floorboards.
1: But we haven't got floorboards, have we? We have got a concrete floor, haven't we? And I'm not digging that up. In any case, we're exposed piping, the greater the heating surface we have, haven't we?
2: It looks horrible.
1: I'm not unaware of the sense of intrusion it brings into the overall decor. But sometimes you must sacrifice your artistic sensitivity for the privilege of not having to stick your feet in the oven before you go out in the morning.
2: Look at that. What's that doing stuck out there?
1: Well, I've got a smaller one, have I? You can dodge past that, can't you? And what is the matter with you? You are looking for snags, aren't you?
2: Oh, that's good. Brilliantly to plan in that. What gave you that idea? Very novel. I couldn't have thought of that myself.
1: Oh. Hmm. I could have saw that door open the other way.
2: Yeah, you great puddin'. You've lived all your life in this house and you can't remember which way the doors open.
1: All doors opens inwards. Only cupboard doors opens outwards.
2: This one opens outwards.
1: Well, it shouldn't.
2: Well, it does.
1: Well, it's ridiculous. I've never seen a door that opens outwards, not even on the pictures. I mean, when that bloke charges the door with his shoulder, it opens inwards. Because there's the other bloke on the other side with a gun. He's got a gun against the wall. And when that copper kicks the door in, it's inwards. Yeah, it's always inwards. Otherwise, he'd break his bleeding leg. It's no problem. Half-inch clearance. I'll chop 3.5 inches off the bottom of the door and it'll open over the top of it.
2: Oh, brilliant. And we'll have a force nightingale hurtling around my legs while I'm cooking.
1: Oh, no, we won't. Because any draft coming in under the door has to go over the top of the heated pipe. Now, we'll have warm air entering the room, won't we? And warm air rises, doesn't it? It's perfect. A couple of minutes with a saw, we'll have air conditioning as well. I think I'll patent that. I bet nobody's ever thought of that. That's where you need it, mate. Up there. Come on, let's do the bedrooms.
2: I'll get a man in just to look at what you've done, make sure it's all right.
1: You are beginning to annoy me, Father. You're casting aspersions on my ability, aren't
2: I'm
1: you?
2: Not, Harold, really.
1: Oh, yes, you are. You're trying to undermine my confidence, aren't you? It's always been the same, ever since I was a kid. When I bring my drawings home, I never got a word of praise from you. What would you do? You'd alter them.
3: I've never seen an animal with 5 legs before. She's made of the sky big green.
2: Well, I was only trying to show you the correct way.
1: Well, that's ways of showing people, especially kids. You does it by example, not by humiliating them. That's why I am the way I am now. Unsure of myself. But you're not going to do it with this. This is going to be all my work. Now, I don't want to hear any more about bringing a man in.
2: Yeah. Up your pipe.
1: What did you say?
2: I said I was bringing up the pipe.

0: Now, where do you want your radiator?
1: Under the bed.
0: Under the bed?
1: I love hot beds.
0: Well, why stop there? I mean, it's a double bed. Why not have it with you? Come on, which side do you sleep on? Hey, which side? Pass me the scissors, I'll cut a hole in the bed for the mattress.
1: I'm not having that in the bed with me.
0: Why not? What's wrong with it? It'd be like having a permanently built-in warming pan.
1: It's too dangerous.
0: Yeah, perhaps you're right. You get those scrawny little knees of yours stuck in the gaps of the radiator. We'd have a very difficult job explaining that away to the fire brigade. Yeah, look very kinky.
1: Here.
0: Mrs. Olive. I got an idea. Let's do away with the radiators altogether. I'll connect up a pipe to your bed, and then you'll have hot water flowing all round you.
1: That's a good idea. Will it work?
0: Of course it won't work, you stupid twit.
1: Why not?
0: Well, because... It's a question. You've got a brass bedstead. Yeah, on the other hand, for the simple reason, you've taken the rise and the fall. Then it's the pump. It might work.
1: Yeah, let's give that a try. Look, we take this pipe here, run it straight up the wall, bring that across the ceiling, and straight down into here. Yeah, we connect it up to that. Yeah.
0: Right, now, we connect the pipe from there into this. Now, the hot water goes down here. Along the bed frame, goes up and down, up and down, up and down, goes along the side of the bed, and it comes out here.
1: That's it. We connect up a bit of pipe to this, and I runs it right along the wall.
0: Now, it's got to go through my bedroom, round about here. Pass me the hammer and chisel, would you? What a pity I got a wooden bed.
1: Well, there's lots of brass bedsteads out in the yard. You wouldn't have them in the house before. You said you wanted a Scandinavian room.
0: Yes, that's true. So I could always use one of the smaller radiators and box it in with a little mess grill. I don't think that'll impinge on the overall ambiance. Did you know that this wall was only half an inch thick?
1: Yes.
0: Then why didn't you tell me?
1: I forgot. Oh, built years ago, that was. It used to be all one room. Your grandfather did it just after I was born. I was number 10, see? He took one look at me and he said to your grandfather, "That's it, all right, no more." Bunged up the partition and they never met again except at dinner time. You never knew your grandfather, did you?
0: No.
1: Ah, that's right. He died just after you was born. Work poisoning. Oh, he couldn't have put the works away. They reckoned he got his teeth in a bad one. Now, without one word of a lie, I've seen him coming home from the Skinner's Arms of a Saturday night, put away 10 pints of whelks and a big enamel jug full of bitter, give us all a clout round the ear, all off up to bed.
0: So wonder my grandmother didn't put a partition up.
1: That didn't stand a chance, women in them days. Now, one word out of place, and she'd get a gas bracket wrapped round her head. Ah, yes. Many's the night she spent locked in the coal hole, screaming her head off.
0: What illustrious forebears I do come from.
1: But don't you stop getting ashamed of your family background.
0: Oh, I'm not. But you must admit, it's hardly Grouse Moore stuff, is it? Well, I can't quite imagine the 14th Earl of Hume's granddad locking his old woman up in a coal hole and dying of a surfeit of whelks.
1: They was hard days, they were. That's why people lived then. Think yourself lucky you got it so cushy.
0: Oh, I do. Every night, before I goes to bed, I has a walk round the yard and the house, and I says to myself, just think, one day, this'll all be mine. Oh, I have to pinch myself to make sure I'm not dreaming. Lasted that bit of pipe, would it?
1: No, no, no. Let me do it. I haven't done anything yet.
2: What through my looking glass mirror?
1: Oh, dear. That means we'll have 7 years bad luck.
2: In our circumstances, I don't think it'll notice that. If you really want to help, go and make a cup of tea. Don't bring it up. I'll come down for it. Just stay out of the way. I'll call you when I'm finished. I got a much faster without you. Go on.
1: Regan. Now you know, don't you? I bet he has to get a man in the
2: air. And stop muttering.

0: It's all finished. It's all ready for the switch on.
1: Oh, yes. You've done that very neat. You've done that very nice. That is a very professional bit of plastering.
2: Not bad, is it?
1: Yes, very good. Only took you 3 days.
2: I've been doing all the others. Well, this is the last. It's all finished now.
1: It's very good. That is a superb bit of restoration. Here, you ought to be on cathedrals. That way needs craftsmen like you. What do you like on gargoyles? Oh, you'd be a good model for one.
2: I can see it now. Dozens of little Albert Steptoes all round the gutter in, spouting water out of their mouths.
1: Right, the choir boys to death, it would.
2: If your workmanship's as good as mine, we've nothing to worry about.
1: All right, then. Come on. All ready for the switch on. There it is. Now, all we got to do is switch the pump on, light the boiler,
2: and retire immediately.
1: No, we don't. He goes inside, takes our clothes off, and sits there steaming in you. Give me the next one. No. Wait a minute. Now, let's do this properly. I mean, this is an occasion. Ladies and gentlemen, the grand opening and switching on ceremony will be performed by Mr. Albert Steptoe, well-known local dignitary and chairman of the Keep Britain Tidy Management Committee. Mr. Albert Steptoe has kindly consented to step in today in place of Prince Philip, who unfortunately cannot be with us, owing to the fact that his helicopter cannot land in the backyard.
3: Mr. Albert Steptoe!
2: I ain't touching it.
1: Go on, let's have that.
3: Look! The pilot's alight! What the heck? It's alight! It's all systems go!
2: I think we'll set it at 170.
3: Last switch on the pump! I'm working with a million! Come on.
2: Is he getting warm?
1: Oh, yeah, give it a chance. It won't take long.
4: That's just the water circulating. It's got to find its way about. It's probably an airlock.
2: Turn it off, Harold. I don't like it.
1: Nah, don't be silly. You might expect some noise if the system settles in.
2: Look at them radiators. They're on the move.

0: mate. 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
1: Did you say something, Father?
0: Shut up. Ceiling's gone, electricity gone, 3 inches of water in my bedroom.
1: It's drying out quite nicely.

0: good thing.
1: That must be the last of it. I mopped up where I could. That must have been under the floorboards.
0: I wish you were. Well, at any rate, you were right about one thing. Being able to stay in here in our bathing costumes, I think I'll go and put mine on.
1: There's no need to take any sort of an attitude.
0: Yeah, shut up.
1: I think I know where I went wrong.
0: I'm going to bed. With the horse! What, that's it?
1: I'm finished. I'm never going to touch another thing in this house. Never, never, as long as I live. Never, not another thing. That's funny.
2: Oh, God.
1: Now I've caused the gas leak.

0: Smells good, Crichton. What is it?
1: Something I caught scuttling round the cargo bay, sir. Managed to land a monkey wrench on it, and the rest is history.
0: Scuttling thing a la monkey wrench. Quite nothing I'm prepared to eat has ever scuttled. This mouth is a scuttle-free zone. You smell good, though. What is it?
1: The only clue I'm prepared to give, sir, is we're having it with green wine.
2: Space weevil, isn't it?
1: It is not. No, sir.
0: Look, the rule is simple. I will not eat any animal that's ever been a cartoon. Weevils, rabbits, dogs, cats, mice, roadrunners, all out. I'm not a cartoonivore.
1: Ta-da!
0: Lobster?
1: Poached in a delicate cream saucer. Little so-and-so escaped in the hold.
0: Where did you get a live lobster?
1: The SS Centauri. They had four in their stasis block.
0: You've really gone to a lot of trouble over this, haven't you?
1: You don't know what day it is, do you, sir?
0: Day? Someone's birthday?
1: No.
0: Christmas? Easter?
1: No.
0: National Have Something That Scuttles for Dinner Day?
1: No.
0: Well, what then?
1: Today is the day that you rescued me from the Nova 5. I thought we should have a surprise celebration.
0: I had no idea. Why didn't you say? If you'd said, it wouldn't have been much of a surprise, right?
1: Precisely, sir. It would have been about as unsurprising as an episode of Tales of the Unexpected. The old Channel 72 show. It was... Everyone... Never mind.
3: Okay, everybody, ready? Let's go.
0: Go?
4: We're going to the artificial reality suite. We just loaded in that new software we picked up from the SS Centauri.
5: Can you believe the luck? Finding a working copy of Jane Austen World? It's the luckiest find I've made since I discovered that tube of leg wax under the Mediscanner.
4: You found my leg wax?
5: We're going to visit Pride and Prejudice Land. This is going to be so great.
4: It's Chick City, bud. Five sisters and they're all hotter than a Mustang's exhaust.
0: What about the supper? The thing is, we didn't know.
5: Just put it in the oven. We'll have it in a couple of hours.
0: But, I mean, it's just...
5: Look, I'm just trying to get the Bozo brothers here interested in something slightly more culturally sophisticated than Name That Smell. Or the even more popular How Many Marbles Can You Fit Up Your Nostril game. We'll have it when we get back.
0: Are you going to go with them, sir? This is... It's unbelievable.
5: I know. Dave and Jane Austen are not an obvious pairing. But think about it. She is closely identified with Bath in the 19th century. And that was the last time Dave had one.
0: I just thought I'd check it out. You know, I never had much of an education, what with being an orphan and going to art college.
6: But I might learn something.
1: Of course. Silly of me. After all, you've always been a big fan of penetrating 19th century observations of middle-class manners. I mean, just because you own a T-shirt advertising the rock band Colostomy Explosion doesn't mean you're not a master of erudition.
0: Oh, just stick it in the oven, come and join us, and we'll have it when we get back.
1: 2 days I've spent preparing this.
0: Right, I've got to go, man. They're waiting for me. Sorry.
1: I don't know why I bother gallivanting off like that. And on our anniversary, too.
5: Pride and Prejudice World. When I was 14 in cyber school, I used to spend all my time here.
7: And these strides are too tackle-tight, Officer BB. I can barely cruise.
5: Look, I'm just trying to appreciate the nuance and the culture.
7: I'm trying, but it's real hard when there's a scene splashing your nadgers in two.
5: We're going to spoil this, aren't
7: we? No, you'll be fine. Look, man, all clothes were a bit nadger-restricted back in them days. That's why there were so many wars.
5: Okay, let's interact with the characters. Then perhaps you can begin to understand why the book is such a masterpiece. Good morning, Mrs. Bennet. Is it not a most fine day? It is an utter delight and no mistake. Woo! I don't believe we've had the pleasure of meeting your handsome young friends. This is Mr. Lister and his friend Mr. Cat. Perhaps you'd like to join us on a turn round the forest and later have tea in Mr. Bingley's gazebo.
8: Oh, please, Mama, can they come?
9: May they? Oh, that would be so delightful.
8: Oh, yes. Oh, please, do come to tea. Oh, please, please.
10: They're so hot, they're steaming.
1: Cook it, don't cook it, do this, do that. Well, I'm sorry. I'm going to make you eat this damn supper if it's the last thing I do.

0: just borrow the T-72 from the WW2 game, and then I think we'll have everyone's attention.
1: Where on earth have Dan, Lizzie and Jane disappeared to such rudeness? I miss Bex.
2: Never mind, Mrs. Bennet. I'm sure it'll be...
0: Perhaps I didn't make myself clear. I said supper is ready. Is anyone still unclear as to the supper situation? No? Excellent.
3: Didn't my robots got PMT?

0: No?
1: Excellent. I didn't know robots got PMT. It's nice, Kreitz. Really nice.
2: It's really great.
1: In fact, it's better than nice. It's fantastic.
2: Isn't it great?
1: It's really great.
2: Really, really great.
3: Are we eating the same stuff?
1: I don't know why I make the effort. No one appreciates the hours I put into food prep. My fingers are practically worn down to the endoskeleton.
4: Is there any ketchup?
1: Any what?
4: Ketchup. I just thought you could do with a bit of ketchup. Just a dollop.
1: Ketchup?
2: Oh, my God.
1: Do you want ketchup?
4: Brown, not tomato, brown.
1: It's not like I've got no class. With lobster? You want brown ketchup?
4: It's really nice, Kreitz, but you know me. I just thought I could do with a bit of a pep up.
1: I can't believe it. I simply cannot...
3: Oh, well done, Bud. Now we'll have to do the washing up.
2: He's literally blown his top. Cat, can you go and get a spare head?
3: How come I have to do everything around here? I never get a second to myself. Cat do this, cat do that. What am I, a dog?
1: There, I think that's it. Boot him up.
2: You sure you know what you're doing?
1: Hey. Ketchup with lobster you want...
2: Oh, you said you knew what you were doing.
1: No, I just said hey. If you'd let me finish the whole sentence, it would have been hey. No, I don't.
3: Any luck?
2: We've been back and forth through his core program, and as far as we can tell, nothing's wrong.
3: Maybe worth testing it with one of his spare heads?
1: What spare heads?
2: They've blown them all out.
1: Look at it. Have you ever seen so many blackheads outside the staff room of a fried chicken franchise?
2: Managed to save his RAM chip, so at least we got his personality on disk, but that's about it.
3: Life without a head. That's going to put a real crimp on his lifestyle. I mean, what can you do without a head?
1: Apart from being you, hardly anything.
2: We're going to have to get him another one somehow.
1: I should have been looking out for him. How could I let this happen?
2: When was the Centauri built? Maybe they had a mechanoid service unit.
1: Think. Any clues when it was built?
2: Which century?
3: It had those big crystalline turbine drives. I'd say 21st or 22nd century. Maybe even 23rd or 24th. At the outside, 25th, 26th or 27th. But don't hold me to it.
2: I'm only asking his advice. Let's at least ask someone who's going to give us a slightly more intelligent opinion. Hello, Wall. What do you think? What are you doing?
1: Logging onto their mainframe. If there's a Diva Droid signature on their supplies inventory, it's possible there's some mech heads around there somewhere.
3: Maybe 29.

0: Hey, simulant. Probably wrong. Let's get the smeg out of here.
1: You smell good. Thanks.
2: They're all missing their primers.
1: Well, this Johnny won't help us. The simulants hate everything human or humanoid. In fact, anything beginning with a U.
2: Probably hate the third largest city in Vietnam, then.
1: Why is that?
2: Because it's called Hue, dummy. Well, actually, it's pronounced Hua, but if I said Hua, it wouldn't have been as funny. Any navigation conference anywhere, they would be in the aisles with a quip like that.
1: You're probably trying to get out the building before you quipped again.
2: Well, the point I was trying to make was that Sims hate humans, but they don't hate Gelfs.
3: But we're not Gelfs.
2: We could be.
1: This is nuts.
2: We look great. What are you talking about?
1: This is never going to work. You can't speak Gelf.
2: Neither can the Sim. We'll just do an impression of you first thing in the morning and we'll be fine.

0: channel, but...
1: This is so demeaning. I feel like a piece of meat. There's someone up there. It's worse than the chronic guitar sufferer's annual album.
2: Off to spear Mickey 3. You won! Lovely with a bit of mint sauce. How about a change?
1: We ain't selling, okay? You supplies anything, but not the huge. I was just telling you, no deal. Like she said, no deal. You tell him, Bud Ben, no deal. You got that?
2: So, you speak Earth, eh? Tails, you can have him make it for free. Heads, I take the human.
1: Hey, wait a minute.
2: Tails, here's yours. And here are the primers. Now, how about a toffee? Two singlets, the greatest droids in the universe. But never trust them.
1: Oh, we've been set up. Well, how?
0: He must have had a sidekick. He kept us talking while his mate ransacked the ship.
1: Crichton! Taking his ram chip too.
2: Little job for you, Abel. Looks like a negative throwback.
3: Oh, well, another met.
2: Yeah, fix him ready for market, or I'll apply the electro lead to your nipple nuts.
3: Fix him?
4: Or get fried nipple nuts. I think I'm going to choose the fix-him option. Deal.
2: Hurry up, you stupid Tony.
4: Is now a good time to ask about a pay rise? I'm almost out of ultrazone. I need some more.
2: Fix the mech first. Here's his ram chip.
4: Totally tubular.

0: Goodness me. What a peculiar experience. Oh, thank you, Mr. What is your name?
1: Just give me a second, okay? I've just sent that query down to long-term memory retrieval. It'll be back in no time. Hang on. Here it comes. I told you it would be quick. Abel. My name's Abel. A-B-L-E. Abel.
0: My name is Crichton. You're a 4000 Series 2, aren't you?
1: Hang on. Won't take a tip.
0: Please, don't bother. Believe me, you are a 4000.
1: Well, I could check. It would only take about 20 seconds.
0: Your serial number's 2X4C. I'm a 2X4C, too. We must have the same motherboard.
1: Oh, then you're my bro. Hey, wow. You want to try some Ultrazone?
0: Ultrazone's dangerous and highly addictive.
1: Well, I just use it every now and then, you know. Helps me get through the day.
0: Well, how come you ended up here?
1: Hang on.
0: An irritating characteristic.
1: Okay. The ship I was on, well, it kind of crashed a bit.
0: Crashed a bit?
1: All the crew just lay there and they didn't talk to me anymore.
0: Then,
1: after a couple of years, I figured out they must be dead. And a long time later, the simulant guy came and picked me up. He's a bit of a psychopathic killing machine, but he has his good side. And he has a huge stash of ultrazone. You sure you won't try some, Crichton?
0: Bro? I'm not your bro, and I do not touch ultrazone. It corrupts your circuit boards.
1: Well, that's what people say, but where's the evidence?
0: Have I just said that?
2: Approaching the Centauri. 80 clicks and close, and nice and easy, man.
3: Hang on. The retros have started up. They spotted us.
4: Look at the acceleration of that thing. They're already halfway across the sector.
2: The Centauri can travel at speeds that we can only dream of.
3: Most ice cream vans can travel at speeds we can only dream of.
2: We're never going to catch them now. We've lost Crichton.
4: Okay, turn the thrusters to maximum speed on a bearing Q23 stroke J80.
2: This is the opposite direction from the Centauri. Full speed?
4: Precisely.
3: And why do we want to do that?
4: It's totally insane.
2: So why do we want to do it then?
4: The only reason I can think of is if we planted something on the Centauri and we knew it was going to blow any second.
3: But we haven't.
4: No, we haven't. But explain this. If we haven't, why are we in such a rush to get the hell out of here?
3: Yeah, it doesn't make sense.
4: Exactly.
2: Unless we really have planted a bomb on the Centauri.
4: Which we haven't.
3: So wait a minute. Even though we didn't plan a bomb, the only thing that really explains what we're doing is if we did. Which we didn't. But we must have. Because otherwise what we're doing is totally nuts.
4: Exactly.
2: They turned around and started tracking us.
3: What a fluke.
2: Getting an incoming. Someone's beaming on board. Cargo bay.
5: Know about the bomb.
3: So we did plan a bomb. I was beginning to wonder.
5: Where did you hide it? Speak. Or you spend the rest of the day picking bits of charred metal out of your clothing.
3: Can I change into dungarees?
6: Hand over Crichton, we'll tell you.
5: Clearly, I need to prove myself. Crichton, that file in your CPU, the one you've never been able to access, the password is 4X2C.
1: Hang on, man.
5: Seek out your creator, Crichton. Don't command it.
4: Crichton, no.
2: Accessing now. No. It can't be true. It can't.
1: The truth is in there. That's what turned me into a Zoni.
5: Who's next? The cat? Or the woman? Choose. Heads or tails?
7: Right. Let's send them back to their ship and get the hell out of here before they get their smeg together.

0: Crichton, man, what's wrong? You look sadder than the salad you get with a takeaway shawarma kebab. Tell me what you found out about the creator.
1: My cancer, it's too terrible.
0: Crichton, me and you are amigos. You've got to tell me.
1: Well, you keep secrets from me, sir.
2: Like what?
1: What about your nickname when you were at school?
0: What nickname?
1: Well, I know what it was.
0: I don't think so. No one knows that.
1: Well, I'm afraid that's just not true, fat boy. You talk in your sleep.
0: It was for a couple of years, 11 to 13, when I was living with me gran. She was massive. Her stockings used to rub together when she walked. When she was in a hurry, it sounded like a steam train pulling out of a station. I started getting fat, too. It really hits home when she died. She got knocked down by this truck, and the chalk outline guy had to go back to the car for a second piece of chalk. I thought, I don't want to end up like that, double chalker. If you ever tell Chris with a cat this, you're in pieces. Tell me about your creator.
1: Oh, it's so humiliating.
0: Tell me about Professor Mamet.
1: Well, she was due to marry John Warburton, a fellow bioengineer. He jilted her the day before their wedding, so she decided to create a droid in his image. A pompous, ridiculous-looking, mother-hen-clucking, irascible buffoon.
0: What happened to this droid?
1: That droid, sir, is me.
0: Pompous, ridiculous-looking, mother-hen-clucking. Oh, yeah, see now.
1: We're all John Warburton, sir. The entire 4000 series. It was Mamet's revenge.
0: Well, judging from the length of your growing attachment, you can see why she was so sad to lose him.
1: As part of the joke, all my negative emotions, jealousy, anger, are stored on a special file, my Negadrive. Now, when this file gets full, it blows, just like he used to.
0: All your resentments in this thing, it's so small.
1: Oh, don't be fooled by that, sir. This box contains the greatest concentration of anger, jealousy, and resentment outside a BAFTA award ceremony.
0: Abel felt betrayed, lost all his self-esteem, and turned to Ultrazone. He told me. He's promised to quit.
1: How could Mamet have done this?
0: Crichton. You may have started out as a joke, but you've grown, you've changed. Look how different you are to Abel. If Mamet came in here now, I bet you wouldn't even recognize you.
1: I've evolved?
0: You bet.
1: I've become something that's beyond a joke?
0: Too right, man.
3: There's something coming in from the starboard bow.
4: The sim's back. He's got a lock on.
5: The best for us. Go. 5, 9, 7.
3: Miss, we're still locked on, right? I'm taking us into that asteroid belt.
4: Oh, it's not an asteroid belt.
3: Is that a problem?
4: It sure is. Everything tips from side to side and my head gets all messed up.
3: So what do we do? Stay here and get splattered?
4: Better that than me looking like Tina Turner. I'm talking to him.
6: Once we're in the belt, we'll have to maintain ship and engine silence till he's convinced we're not there.
7: I know you're in that belt somewhere. But I'm only doing a mistake.

0: The mistake is made.
1: What happened, man?
2: Leave him to me!
3: I think I may have pressed the wrong button.
2: You have jeopardized the lives of the entire crew, breaking the most basic fundamental command codes.
3: I'm sorry. I didn't mean nothing.
1: This dude's real mad. We don't stand a chance.
4: I can't throw him off. Nothing's working. I'm using every trick I know to distract him.
1: Pity we can't all moon out of the starboard portholes. That always works for me. Wait, someone's left the ship. An escape pod.
5: It's Abel. It's heading towards the same ship.
6: Why, that slimy, double-crossing, two-faced piece of scum. He's no brother of mine.
1: He's fired something at the...
7: Some sort of energy field. It looks heavy.
2: The negadrive. He's used my negadrive energy and rerouted it through the escape pod's thrusters. The Sunan ship is engulfed in all my negativity.
0: It's all hopeless. What do you have to do? Oh, I'm so lucky. I'm never getting invited to parties. I like this ship. All my heart, everything.

0: Abel's pods just crash-landed.
1: He threw his life away to save us, and we hardly knew.
2: With your permission, sirs, I should like to recover the body and perform last rites.
1: Do you need a hand, Kreitz?
2: He ain't heavy, sir. He's my brother.
1: Great anniversary party, Kreitz. Curry World, fan smegantastic.
3: How utterly splendid! Mine's the Vindaloo, whatever that is.
4: Mrs. Bennett, Jane, Kitty, I beg you have the omelette with the big chips. Curries are an acquired taste.
3: Oh, nonsense. Mr. Darcy didn't think Jane would enjoy French apples, but she did. Didn't you, Jane? Now, tuck in, girls. I do declare, Mr. Lister, this is most scrumptious.
5: Oh, Mama, it's the most succulent dish I've ever tasted. A most meritorious venture.
6: Curious, there must be some kind of bug in the program.
7: I'm on fire!
8: Father!
5: Somebody help me!
6: Don't worry, sir. I'll work on it.

0: You know, cats have minds of their own. That's why we love them. They really do know what they like. Tibby, Tibby, Tibby.
1: 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And Tabby, she's happier than ever. 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
5: Ed Reardon's Week by Christopher Douglas and Andrew Nichols. Episode 4, Our Man in Berkhamsted.
6: Monday. If there's one thing I've learned in my career, it's that if you hope to stay the course as a writer, you need to be able to ride the disappointments, take the heady highs with the crushing lows, the peaks of the Lake District with the troughs of the... Where are the troughs? The fens, they're pretty flat, aren't they? Yes, the fens. Two such troughs came in this morning's Post. A charity appeal claiming to contain a free pen, but palpably containing nothing of the sort, so they can whistle for their deed of covenant. That's how they woo potential donors. What kind of treatment, one wonders, do they mete out to the starving millions they claim to help? Sorry, matey, we forgot to put anything in this food parcel. You've just chased the helicopter for nothing. Another form of frankly mendacious packaging, promising much but delivering zero, is the programme for the Berkhamsted Festival of Literature. An oxymoron, if ever there was one, offering 5 days of ideas, good talk and comedy. Why do we have to have comedy everywhere? If I want comedy, I go to my shelves and take down a P.G. Woodhouse. I do not need to stand in a tent with mud up to my ankles, listening to some idiot who can't pronounce the letter R, asking me, have I ever noticed what it's like in a supermarket?
7: Tell you what I have noticed, Elgar. There is a complete and utter lack of prose and poetry on the programme of events. Stand-up comedians, television chefs...
8: You have email.
7: Do I, Joanna? I'm sure you'll be there with your celebrity gardening tips. Ah, a note from my literary agent. Can you, spelt you naturally, rehearse at 10 tomorrow? Mega important, we start on time. Hugs, ping.
6: The rehearsal in question is for arguably the least literary of all the Berkhamsted Festival's events, The Music of Milvain, in which Jazz Milvain, the legendary Hollywood director, or overpaid hack, shares his musical passions with a little help from his band. Although I wouldn't dream of forking out £17.50 for a ticket to this self-publicising schmaltzfest, even if it does include a free frozen yoghurt, I am unfortunately in no position to refuse the £30 fee for taking part.
9: Okay, thanks, Ed. Enough of the jug already. Ping, have you got my running order?
10: Running order? Yeah. Is this it?
9: No, that's my diet sheet.
10: Right. I'm sure I've got it here somewhere. Oh, hi, Sophie.
11: Waste of time meat coming, Frank.
12: Shut up. This is the best gig we've had for years.
13: Yeah, £30 and all the frozen yoghurt you can cram down your cake hole. Woof!
9: Pay attention, you bunch of geriatrics. So, then I'll tell the story about Harrison Ford wanting to meet Muddy Waters and me flying him down to New Orleans in Spielberg's private jet. Are you getting all this, sweetheart?
10: Yeah. I'll have to call you back, so... Okay, bye. So, does that song come after your anecdotal thing about how you turned down Jaws?
9: Well, I was only one of several people offered it.
11: And it was Jaws 3. The one in 3D where the shark jumps out of the screen at you.
13: Mm-hmm. Yeah, but only if you've got them special glasses.
11: Yeah, you've got to get...
10: And before that, you're going to do that song about what that guy said to you.
9: What guy?
10: The delivery guy that you're really, really good mates with.
9: Who?
11: I think she means my very good friend, the milkman. Keep up, Jazz. You're not going to get very far with my fellow citizens of Berkhamsted. They're a smart bunch, you know.
9: Right, okay. We'd better rehearse that again. Go on, Reardon. You can blow your jug now. Do something creative with your mouth for once.
14: All right. What's that?
11: Broken my tooth. It's fallen in a jug. Listen.
9: Typical. Always got to be the centre of attention.
10: Ed, I've got this really, really brilliant dentist. You've got to go to him.
15: Oh, thanks. Where is he?
10: Boulevard Haussmann, Paris.
15: Oh, how very handy.
10: It's brilliant, right? Because you can do all your shopping in the morning first and save you beaucoup de wonga.
16: Here you are. Bit of chewing gum. Yeah. Shove it in a Gap Pro Tam.
15: Yeah. Thanks, Frank. I'll let you have it back.
10: Ew.
9: Excuse me, what's this rehearsal for? The Burke Hempstead Literary Festival or An Evening with Ed Reardon? And where are you going with that jug?
15: Waterloo International. Where do you think?
17: Can't seem to find your file. How long is it since you came in for a check-up?
15: Since before it stopped being called the dentist and became Oral Solutions.
17: That's ages ago. We only keep them for 5 years.
15: Yeah. I see you've still got the photographs of the Australian wildlife. You managed to hang on to them, but not my dental records.
17: We're not taking on any new NHS patients.
15: Well, I'm not a new patient. I'm an old patient.
17: All right, you over 65?
15: No.
17: Then we can't help you. Tell you what, though. I read on the web that there's one in Burnley that's taking them on. It's not definite, but...
15: my professional livelihood is at stake. I'm a writer.
17: Oh, you write with your teeth, like those people who paint Christmas cards with their feet?
15: No, not like them. I use my teeth to grip my pipe, without which I not only cannot write, but my pipe will clatter uselessly to the floor, or that bit of it that's not occupied by Christmas card contortionists.
17: It's illegal to make fun of people's disabilities. And our staff will not tolerate it, or swearing, or hooded tops. Look, it says on the notice by the wallaby. Next!
15: This is an emergency. Can't you suggest anything?
17: There's a newsagent next door. You can get some more chewing gum.
6: Fortunately, next door but one to Oral Solutions was a branch of Toothache Solutions, otherwise known as Threshers, where I was able to anaesthetise the pain from my throbbing mouth with barley wine, competitively priced at 3 for 2. So I bought 4, or rather 6, which also alleviated the journey home aboard the crowded 519.
18: Yeah, excuse me, sir, you're travelling in a first-class compartment, but you've only got a standard-class ticket.
15: There's no room out there.
18: Plenty of space between carriages, standing or slumping, as you prefer.
15: I'm neither sufficiently young nor sober, I'm afraid. The last time I sat on a floor was at a Julie Felix concert. Sorry, just replaced my filling. Sandy's taking us to the zoo tomorrow.
18: Name, please, sir.
15: Julie Felix, I just told you.
18: No, your name?
15: Dr. Fisher of Geneva.
18: Geneva in Switzerland?
15: Yes, and it's Herr Doctor to you.
18: Well, you're probably not familiar with our ways, or the ways of Midland Main Line. Nevertheless, I shall have to charge you the full fare plus a £10 penalty fare.
19: Excuse me, is there a problem with Dr. Fisher's ticket?
15: That's really most kind of you. I'd love to be able to offer you a drink, but alas, I've only got half a barley wine. I could wipe the top.
19: Oh, yes, thank you.
15: Now that he's gone, I think it's safe to say that my name isn't Dr. Fisher.
19: And you probably haven't spent the last 5 years working as a missionary in Haiti, losing your faith along the way.
15: Yes, I'm afraid I lifted those details from the pages of Graham Greene.
19: I know.
15: But like him, I am a writer living in Berkhamsted.
19: I teach him for a living.
15: But he's dead, isn't he? Or is that John Mortimer?
19: I mean, I run a course on 20th century literature at Warwick. Oh, seem to have finished your drink. Here comes the trolley. Can I buy you one?
15: Wendy Craig and Julie Felix.
19: Well, according to my mate in the television in the 60s faculty.
15: He put it about a bit then, Sir John. Now he has trouble putting his socks on.
19: Some women find writers very attractive.
15: I suppose I do have that in common with him.
19: What, putting it about a bit?
15: No, having trouble putting my socks on. Except that I don't get paid a fortune for going on about it all the time.
19: But yes, but you're still a freelance, living life at the sharp end. I find that completely admirable.
15: Oh, thank you.
20: Berkhamsted is the next station stop.
15: Station stop? What's wrong with station? Or even, dare one hope, railway station?
19: Anyway, it's your stop. Aren't you going to get off?
15: I was just wondering that.
19: Sorry?
15: Well, I could stay on till train, seeing as you're paying, if you don't mind.
19: Why not? This is much more interesting than Anita Bruckner. Oh, I see. There's a Berkhamsted Literary Festival.
15: Yes, I'm afraid it's the usual dismal horde of Z-listers plugging their ghost-written novels. God knows what Graham Greene would have made of it.
19: So they haven't asked you to take part, then?
15: Oh, yes, they've, wrote me in to do something or other in the big tent by way of an alternative.
19: A what?
15: Oh, you know.
19: It's for Q&A?
6: No, I
19: bet it's a one-man show.
6: Well, it's certainly that. Something of a burnt-out case, you might say.
19: So it's about Graham Greene. Oh, how fab.
6: Well,
19: I'll certainly come and see that. When is it?
6: I do have to put a script together first.
19: Oh, you writers, always leaving everything to the last minute. I love that.
6: Wednesday. Rather like Graham Greene, working his passage by running guns from Nicaragua to Liberia, or Spain, or wherever it was, I too used my native cunning to hitch a lift back from Tring. I realised that in order to further my promising relationship with Dr. Elaine Drysdale, I was playing a dangerous game, weaving a web of deceit, by claiming to perform a one-man show about Graham Greene, rather than merely blowing a jug for the greater good of Jazz Milvain. And I wouldn't even be doing that if I didn't get my teeth fixed pronto.
0: There's no more chewing gum either, Elgar. Rat.
6: Of course, Martin Amis only has to write his name on the steamed-up bathroom window of his Tuscan palazzo for some 12-year-old publisher to offer him £500,000 to get a set of bespoke choppers. But out here in the real world, in order to earn the price of an easily chewable meal, a writer has to lecture insubordinate pensioners every Thursday at the University of the Third Age.
21: Well now, with the Festival of Literature coming up, why don't we look at the works of Berkhamsted's favourite son?
22: Who's that, Noel Edmonds?
21: Graham Greene, of course. And his lifelong preoccupation with resolving the conflict between the material and the spiritual. Tell me what you know about that.
23: I'm letting my house out, that's how I'm resolving it. You want to get as far away as possible from Berkhamsted at festival time.
24: Oh no, I thought I'd make some cakes and sell them outside the festival tent. I might meet a writer or two.
21: No, that's very unlikely. Jamie Oliver, possibly, telling you where you were going wrong with your baking.
22: Oh, I'd have him for me tea, pucker.
21: Just to return for the moment to the subject of writing.
23: You'd make more money out of letting your property than you ever would out of your books.
22: That's true. I've got Mariella Frostup taking the annex. £700.
23: Oof, really?
24: You could get your teeth done for that.
23: I've got Mr. Sulu coming at the weekend. Going to be reading his Klingon dictionary.
22: Is he beaming up?
23: He's beamed up his 200 deposit, I know that. I've had to give up my own suite, obviously.
21: So, anyway, if we're a bit hazy about Graham Greene's crisis of faith, does anyone have any, I don't know, funny stories about him and Berkhamsted that I could, that we could discuss?
25: You have one message.
21: Oh, who's this?
25: Hello, Ed. It's Elaine Drysdale, from the other day.
21: Ah.
25: Are you there, or... Are you busy putting the finishing touches to Our Man in Berkhamsted? It's not a bad title for your one-man show, is it?
21: No, not if I was actually going to do it.
25: Listen, I'd really like to bring my students down to see it. Well, maybe help bump up your first night audience by a few dozen. They're all really excited by it.
21: Oh, no.
25: But if you'd rather it was just me, then that would be fine too.
21: Oh, God.
25: Actually, I think I might prefer that too. When you know, can you let me have a date? For our date.
26: So, why do you want to do a show about Gordon Brown, is it?
27: Graham Greene. Well, he was one of our greatest authors, in whose Berkhamsted footsteps I'm proud to follow, and to whom I now hope to pay my own small tribute.
26: Cool. So what did he, like, write?
27: Well, The Third Man, among other things. You must have seen that, Ping.
26: Oh, I don't know. Was it a sequel to The Second Man or something?
27: No, at least I don't think so. Anyway, it's one of the greatest British films ever made.
26: Better than Love, Actually?
27: Much, actually.
26: Oh, light bulb. If you're looking for a venue for your gig...
27: Yes?
26: My friend Sophie, right, had this brilliant party in the sewers underneath London Bridge Station, and they're, like, really clean now. No smell of poo at all.
27: Enticing as you make that sound, Ping, I probably need a performance space slightly closer to Berkhamsted, where the festival takes place.
26: Thing is, Ed, it might be difficult to get you on anywhere else now. Everywhere's pretty full at the festival, yeah? Like the music of Milvain, a total sellout.
27: Very appropriate, just like Jazz himself.
26: Ed, why do you want to do this so much? These kind of gigs never make money, and that's all you ever talk about.
27: Well, Ping, you know, sometimes art can be its own reward.
26: Ah, so there's a shag in it for you, is there?
28: No! Ed, if you can't blow, get off the jug.
0: Right. Fine now, I just swallowed my chewing gum.
28: Look, this isn't just some Sunday down the boozer.
29: You're not kidding, we've never rehearsed before.
28: This is an important event. We've got a documentary crew following us, a guy from the New Yorker coming.
29: Told you, he thinks he's Woody Allen.
0: Well, similarities are quite striking. He's not nearly as good as he was either.
28: What?
21: Oh, I'm just saying that if you did want to give this exercise in vanity and self-promotion a shred of literary authenticity...
1: Swallow
2: the dictionary as well as his Wrigley's.
28: I'm doing my festival diary for the Independent, so that's covered.
21: Or, how about if I were to do some readings between the numbers?
28: Yeah, how about if you didn't?
1: Especially if they've got the letter S in them, we'd be right up the creek.
21: Once upon a time. Yeah, no, just bear with me. Graham Greene, who, as you may know, went to school here, was a great admirer of Dixieland jazz.
28: Not interested.
21: So, I thought that in the frozen yoghurt breaks, I could read them some highlights from his books. I call it Green and Blues.
1: How long's that going to make the show?
28: Doesn't matter, because we're not doing it.
1: Yeah, it's all right for you, Ed. Someone's got to get back to Leverett. Can we have a lift back in your limo, Jazz?
28: No, I've decided to stay over, actually.
1: Aye. I sense Nookie on the horizon.
21: Leg over on the port bow.
28: So, once more from the top, everybody.
21: I hope you've booked somewhere, Jazz, otherwise it's a bench on the towpath.
6: Thursday. Despite Jazz's strenuous denials, the consensus among his fellow musicians was that the lucky lady in question was the director of the Fly on the Wall documentary about himself, and no doubt to be watched only by himself, on whatever cable channel would be sufficiently desperate to show it. My own romantic intentions towards Elaine Drysdale were further proof that the festival circuit is more to do with a meeting of loins rather than of minds. I've no idea with whom Mr. Sulu intends to share his rented ensuite, but I'd be prepared to put money on its not being Mrs. Sulu.
21: Look at you, smoked salmon all over your whiskers.
6: The reason I'm able to contemplate throwing money around like this is because Jazz gave me £500 in 20s for the sole and exclusive use of my flat to expedite his Berkhamsted bunk-up.
1: I always thought if I hadn't been a dentist, I could have been a writer. So what kind of books do you write, Mr. Reardon?
21: Well, I'm a writer.
1: Now, if you like reading, my advice would be to take yourself down to the library, fiction section, go to the letter S, Neville Shute. Not only Australia's greatest novelist, but I reckon he'd give anyone a run for their money. Shakespeare, give him a bloody fright. There's a town called Alice, on the beach, no highway. Oh, did I say a town called Alice? And Steve Waugh's cricket tour diaries are a good read. I've got all 18 volumes of them. Bloody good photographer, too. And he never lost the Ashes. You know, if Tugger had chosen to be a dentist, the rest of us would be out looking for a job. Nah, there's nothing Stephen Roger Waugh can't do if he puts his mind to it. Why are you mumbling like that? I finished a while ago.
21: No, well, I'm just doing this because it's easier than talking to you. I pay out there, do I?
1: Yeah.
21: Right. You.
1: Oh, geez, you'd think if I gave someone a new tooth, they'd have a bit of a nicer mouth on them.
21: You wouldn't consider letting out your waiting room to me, would you, for a literary performance at the festival?
1: Sorry, mate, I've got a couple of Aussie mime artists coming in for the week. They're pretty good, too.
21: Oh, well, my favourite.
1: Do yourself a favour and catch Melbourne's answer to Marcel Marceau. There's a pile of leaflets out at reception.
21: Thank you very much.
1: Hey, did you ever meet Geoffrey Rush? My uncle Reg lives next door to his mum.
21: Tickets, please. There you are. And here's the £10 for my first-class supplement. All right?
18: Certainly. I'll give you a receipt. Dr. Fish, isn't it?
21: Yes.
18: But there you are. I'll be able to claim that back at Geneva University.
21: Zurich, actually. Thank you, Sean.
3: Hello. Did you get my message?
21: I did, but then my cat, in a fit of jealous rage, pressed erase with his paw, and you were lost to me till I saw you through the smoked grass.
3: Yes, you've got a ticket this time, have you?
21: I have. And what's more, I'd like to repay your kindness, not in anything as vulgar as cash, obviously, but in miniatures of... What is that? Is that gin?
3: Yes, yes, and vermouth. I'm making martinis. Will you join me?
21: Certainly. Shall I go and empty the trolley?
3: No, the thermos should keep us going till Watford Junction. So, have you been to a 3-bottle publisher's lunch?
21: No. I've enjoyed a no-bottle afternoon's research into Graham Greene at the London Library. It's my London home.
3: Oh, that's what all writers say when they're interviewed. All those country novelists.
21: Though they probably don't actually sleep at the London Library, which is what I do. You go right to the back of the medieval section, third floor, where they keep the records of the plague victims. Two shelves up from the top. You can use the steps to get up there. Nobody ever bothers you.
3: Well, nobody at all.
19: Not even David Starkey?
15: No, he gets it all off the internet. I spent a whole week there once after my wife kicked me out. Best Christmas I ever had.
19: So, how's the script for your show coming along?
15: The script continues apace, but still no venue as yet.
19: But I thought you said you were in the big tent.
15: Yes. Did I? In order to keep my hopes of a relationship alive, I was forced to make a confession. Something Mr. Green and his merry crew of left-footed heroes found as easy as falling off a log. But for me, whose station in life often forces swinging economies with the truth, the process was rather more painful. But once I come clean about blowing the jug in the big tent, the burden of original sin was lifted from my shoulders, if only for 2 minutes.
19: Plays in a jazz band, one-man shows, poker with Martin Amis. How are you going to squeeze little old me into your schedule?
15: Oh, I'll find a window, I'm sure. This is just neat gin we're drinking, isn't it?
19: It's lovely, isn't it? What time do I have to turn up?
15: Now, the band starts playing at 7:15, so 7 o'clock, if you want a free frozen yoghurt.
19: No, I'm not terribly keen on sweet things. No, I meant for our man in Berkhamsted. I do hope you're calling it that.
15: Friday, I managed to stall her, quite neatly, I thought. Pinning down a venue, I averred, was trickier than arranging a meeting with Harry Lyme. But luckily, just as I was about to put my shoes on and go and ask the Greek hairdressers downstairs, stylish looks for the modern man, if they had a 45-minute gap between appointments on Tuesday afternoon, a deus ex machina descended into the proceedings.
4: Hi, Ed. I've got some good news and some bad news, yeah?
5: Yes, Pink.
4: Well, good news is I found you a place to do your one-man greenie thingy, but I'm not sure it's going to help your knobbage prospects. Well, they're only paying 75 quid.
5: Oh.
4: Mind you, I just bought some really, really sweet flip-flops for 75 quid. Jangly ones with shells all over them. They make a noise when you walk. Can you hear them? Listen. That's them.
5: Yes. Oh. Pink, I don't understand. What's the bad news?
7: Customers arriving from London.
8: How much are those muffins, pal?
15: £2.50 each.
8: Are they all the same?
15: No. The honorary consul has blueberries in it. The third man breakfast muffin comes with whipped cream. And then there's travels with my aunt. What my agent had negotiated for me was, in every sense, a platform performance. Nevertheless, calculated on an hourly basis, promoting the Burko Bakery was one of my better paid engagements of recent months. Muffins!
10: Hello, it's the man in the white suit.
15: Oh, no.
10: What are you doing dressed like that?
15: I'm in character. I'm Graham Greene.
10: Well, you look like a prat.
15: Look, I'm trying to work here, so just go away.
10: Well, can't we buy one of your muffins off of his tray?
15: As long as you've got the right money, because I haven't got any change.
10: What's this one?
15: Well, that's the power and the glory.
10: Why is it so expensive?
15: Because it's double chocolate chip, really. I'd have thought an imbecile could have worked that out. Could you just make up your mind, please? There are other customers at this station. Stop.
7: Next train to arrive at platform one.
15: The engagement did admittedly involve some erosion of personal dignity, but I was pleased to see that I had many more takers than the other Graham Greene look-alike selling sticks of Brighton Rock. Moreover, the £75 in cash would also enable me to show Dr. Drysdale, if not a good time, then at least a better one than she was likely to have listening to the music of Milvain in the big tent.

0: Thank you very much. It's hard work, this, isn't it? A lot harder than Halloween 16, for which I got paid an obscene amount of money for doing very little work. By this stage, they were directing themselves. But it did give me the chance to meet a very sexy lady indeed, who you might have heard of. Jamie Lee Curtis, of course, who I fell in love with very deeply indeed.
1: Do we have to listen to this, Ed?
2: No, let's go and get a drink. Czech lager this way, cider that way, Cossack vodka straight ahead. Depends how wet you want your feet to get.
3: Well, Cossack, I think. But should you be drinking?
2: Well, none of us should, I suppose, but there's not much point in living otherwise.
3: Well, I knew that. I was just thinking of your show. When does it start?
2: Well, we'll just do another couple of numbers, and then Jazz says how much in love he is with someone else. Sylvester Stallone, probably.
3: No, I mean you're Graham Greene.
2: Oh, that.
3: Why are you being so cagey about it? What time does it start?
2: Oh, I'm not doing it.
3: What?
2: Well, I've done it.
3: When?
2: This afternoon.
3: Why didn't you tell me?
2: Anyway, you wouldn't have enjoyed it. It was all very...
3: You wouldn't have been able to understand it.
2: You wouldn't have been able to understand the point of it.
0: No.
3: Why, was it postmodern or something?
2: Well, there were muffins involved. You don't like sweet things.
3: Right, so you're saying I'm an ignorant alcoholic.
0: Can you keep your voice down, Reardon? There are people here trying to enjoy anecdotes. Yeah. And careful, love, he'll try to seduce you with one of his muffins.
3: What is this about muffins?
2: I'm sorry, it's just that the show was a ghastly embarrassment. And look, should we just bunk off and have some dinner?
3: Look, isn't that Mr. Sulu over there in the sports jacket?
2: Yes, he's on after us, promoting his little book of Klingon gardening tips or whatever it is.
3: He's done a book? Oh, how fab.
2: It's literature, Elaine, but not as we know it.
0: Too much of the incident where the male gorilla, Louis, lit two post-coital cigarettes and suffered first-degree burns. That's showbiz.
2: Wednesday. A writer has limits beyond which he will not pass, and mine fell far short of the £12.50 in earth money it would have cost to boldly escort Dr. Drysdale of Warwick University to a world of split infinitives. But we did agree to meet for dinner, and of course drinks, in the near future, whereupon I went home. My second home, that is, my first being already occupied by that paramour of the stars, Jazz Milvain. It was late closing at the London Library, and I was able to make myself comfortable on the history of the Ottoman Empire, quarto size, my usual shelf being occupied by what from the back looked suspiciously like the sleeping form of Arnold Wesker. Still, first come, first served. Thursday. A glorious morning in St. James's Square. Perfect for a stroll down to the embankment for a free cup of soup. But then I remembered someone at home might be hungry too, as I'd forgotten to leave Jazz any feeding instructions for Elgar. Anxiety overcame parsimony, and I forked out for a standard single back to Berkhamsted.
4: Me.
5: Hello.
4: Oh, it's you. I didn't recognise you.
5: Without my clothes on.
4: Without a drink in your hand, I was going to say.
5: Ouch!
4: Sorry, was that a bit...
5: No, I stepped on a bit of dry cat food. I've heard it, by the way.
4: He's called Elgar.
5: Nice name.
6: What are you doing here?
4: This is my flat, or it was when I last paid the mortgage 3 months ago.
6: Well, I paid for the room. No hotel in the world would kick me out before 11 a.m.
5: Look, I'm sorry, Ed. Jazz had a spare complimentary ticket to Mr. Sulu.
6: He's an old mate. We saw his show and one cling led to another.
5: Are you very angry, Ed?
4: Not angry, Elaine, just... disappointed.
6: You nicked that from Brief Encounter.
4: No, I didn't.
6: You can't even think up your own dialogue at a time like this. Just can't let Graham Greene go, can you?
4: It's not Graham Greene.
6: Yes, it is.
4: Noel Coward.
6: Noel Coward? What did he know about this sort of thing?
5: What sort of thing, Jazz?
6: The sparks that fly when a man and a woman desire one another.
5: Oh, you watched one of your movies on television and fell asleep.
4: It's the thought that counts, though, isn't it?
5: I'd better get dressed. Ed, I'll have your robe cleaned and send it back.
4: No need. I'll take it to sketch this. Got to get the jam off the white suit anyway.
6: Blimey, I'd go back to Noel Coward if I were you. Do you have to smoke that thing in here?
4: I will in my own house, thank you.
5: Ed, are you still on for dinner next week?
4: Oh!
5: Yes, sorry, that was a bit...
4: No, it's my new tooth. It's just fallen out. Bloody ex-convicts. Where's it gone?
6: Cat's had it, look. Naughty.
7: Ed Reardon's Week starred Christopher Douglas with Stephanie Cole, Simon Greenall, Philip Jackson, Rita May, Jeffrey McGiven, Barunka O'Shaughnessy, Dan Tetzel, Alice Lowe, Sally Grace and Jeffrey Whitehead. It was written by Christopher Douglas and Andrew Nichols. The producer was Simon Nichols.
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17: Jeremy Hardy speaks to the nation. A series of noises intelligible to speakers of the English language. This week, how to confront the vexed issue of British identity without getting in the most fearful bait about the whole thing.
18: Good evening. Good evening. In this programme, I shall be asking the question, what does it mean to be British? And answering it, it doesn't really matter all that much, so let's not worry about it. And joining me are two British people, one of whom is arguably Scottish, Gordon Kennedy.
19: Hello.
18: And for the very first time on the programme, Shafiq Khorsandi.
20: Hello.
18: Shafi, you are, as I said, a newcomer to the show, so welcome.
20: Thank you very much.
18: Now, your family emigrated from Iran to this country when you were a small child.
20: Yes, I know.
18: Right. So, you settling in okay?
20: Yeah, I think so.
18: Need anything?
20: No, I think I'm okay. Well,
18: Yeah, go on, go on.
20: Well, have you got anything flavoursome?
18: Oh, I think I've got a Greg's pasty in my other trousers, but they're in the dressing room.
20: It's okay, I'll get something later.
18: Cool. Now, Gordon, you're Scottish.
19: Yes, I know.
18: Right. Now, Scottish nationalism took a bit of a beating at the election, which is a good thing because you're way too parochial as it is.
19: Thank you, Jeremy. But the fact is that Britain is now even more divided.
18: Why do you say that?
19: Well, look at the results. Scotland is overwhelmingly Labour, and England is predominantly Conservative.
18: Whereas in Wales, the Tories were wiped out in 1997, but now their numbers have revived.
19: Well, yes, but only because some were bred in captivity. And released into the wild where they mated with mink who'd escaped from fur farms. Which created the new strain of cuddly Tory with a nasty bite.
18: Right, I see. And do you think these so-called Celtic fringes have a different temperament?
19: You're looking for a smack in the mouth.
18: Fair point. So, how to confront the vexed issue of British identity? Of course, national identities are to some extent concocted and involve arbitrary distinctions. The Celts themselves came from somewhere else, and who they were is a matter of historical debate. They were certainly not the first people to settle these islands. Who the first Britons were is not clear, but we do know that their names were Graham and Sheila. And that some of the oldest writing found in ancient British manuscripts translates as, "I always say it's not what you know, it's who you know." Archaeologists piece together what they can about the ancient Britons from artifacts such as Iron Age lavatory seat covers and rough-hewn flint doilies. From the first century onwards, Britain was the subject of several invasions, starting with the Romans and ending up with the Battle of Hastings in 1066. William of Normandy realised that the only way ever to persuade the English to learn French was to land a large army on the Sussex coast. Not much is known about the battle, because the Normans thought the best way to document military history was embroidery. And many of the embedded weavers were heavily biased in favour of their own invading army, having got all excited by being given a daily briefing and a breastplate with press on it. Many simply regurgitated the lies woven by the army, thus inventing silk. In fact, the Normans probably only won because Harold's army were knackered from fighting the Vikings in the northeast. The Geordie accent and reputation for being hard probably comes more from the Vikings than the Northumbrian Saxons. At the end of an evening, Geordie's ganyem, a Norse expression meaning go home. This tells us a great deal about the level of resistance to the invading Norwegian hordes. Locals stood on the banks of the Tyne armed with Viking phrasebooks and asked them to leave in their own language. It took King Harold and a bunch of southerners to march up from London and defeat Harald Hardrada at Stamford Bridge, 2-0 after injury time. If William had invaded first, the battles would have been the other way round. The Saxons might have beaten him and lost to the Vikings. Our ruling class would not have become French, but Scandinavian. Aristocrats would look like ZZ Top. The Chelsea ground would be called Hastings, and funeral directors would ask us whether we'd rather the deceased was burned on a traditional longboat or biodegradable wicker kayak. As it was, the English language developed as a mixture of Anglo-Saxon and Norman French, and this gives us a clue to the relative social positions of the Saxons and their Norman overlords. Words like bench and stool are Saxon, table and chair, Norman French, table, chaise, omelette and soufflé are Norman, fried egg sandwich, Saxon, double entendre, Norman, four, Saxon. And, of course, Britain in 2010 is still divided by class, by country, by region, and to a lesser extent, by ethnicity. Shappy, you've been in Britain for a long time. Do you think of yourself as Anglo-Iranian?
20: Not really, because that was the name of the British company who controlled our oil. And when we nationalised it in the 50s, Britain and America overthrew our elected government.
18: Oh, sorry. But that company doesn't still exist, does it?
20: It does, but it's called something else now.
18: What?
20: BP, I think.
18: Well, I'm sure it'll be changing its name again soon. It's unfortunate that President Obama has recently been so keen to use the full name British Petroleum to give the impression that American crude oil is light and fragrant and can be drizzled harmlessly over seabirds and beaches. So, Shappy, what do you prefer to be called?
20: Sweetheart is always nice. But, you know, language about ethnicity changes over time. When I was little, we were called coloured people. And then we said, well, does that mean that white is normal and everyone else is a funny colour? So then all non-white people were called black as a political statement. And then some people said, well, we're not really black, we're Asian. But that could sound like we don't belong here. So some Asian people call themselves brown as distinct from black. But that ignores the fact that there is an issue of discrimination that affects all non-white people because of our colour. So some now describe all of us as people of colour, and I'm sure that eventually we'll just be called coloured people again. Which I suppose is better than Paki.
18: Yes, the P word is commonly used as a derogatory term for all Asian people, and yet I've read letters to the Daily Telegraph that say it's an entirely harmless and simply short for Pakistani.
20: Yes, and what's short for Countryside Alliance?
18: Quite. In fact, Britain has always been multicultural, and not just because of race. People from different parts of the country are unintelligible to one another. Even within England, there's a terrible gap between North and South. It's called the Midlands. And if I travel from London to Middlesbrough, for example, the differences are extraordinary. Economically, Middlesbrough is clearly much poorer. I've seen girls shoplifting in Primark from the all-you-can-wear for £6 buffet. South London girls would be ashamed to steal from Primark.
20: How much is that? Oh, my gosh, £5? Are you joking me? I can't pay you that. It ain't enough. Take a tenner, girl, and keep the change. You look like you need it, yeah?
18: There are other striking differences between the South and the North. I actually enjoy the fact that the Northern diet is 20 years behind us. We don't eat pork scratchings anymore, so we have to replicate the experience by undercooking our vegetables. And Gordon,

0: diet is 20 years behind us. We don't eat pork scratchings anymore, so we have to replicate the experience by undercooking our vegetables. And Gordon, there are also significant dietary differences between England and Scotland.
1: Yeah, that's right, Jeremy. In England, you have after-dinner mince. In Scotland, mince is dinner.
2: Gordon, do you ever combine it along with other things, you know, to sort of make a dish?
1: Yes, Scotch pies.
2: What's in them?
1: Mince.
2: So, do you eat them cold so that a layer of solidified lard sticks to the roof of your mouth?
1: Of course.
2: See, I quite like that. To me, that's exotic.
0: Not only to you, Shappy. It's actually very fashionable in modern Britain to eat food that's traditionally been considered working class. Pauper cuisine is all the rage. In fact, working class people are a very fashionable thing to talk about, if not a fashionable thing to be. Specifically, the British demographic that has got the media all of a tizz at the moment is the white working class, which is spoken of as though white working class people have absolutely no contact with working class people who aren't white, have no shared interest with them, and are their natural enemies. If you want a documentary commissioned today, the people you need to feature are the white working class. But these programmes are not for white working class people, they're about them, and extremely patronising. They're basically anthropology, nature programmes about human beings.
1: Here I am, looking at oiks in their natural habitat. I must be careful not to startle them. They might eat their young.
0: No one these days would make a film about working people as a whole, in all their many colours, but at least broadcasters have rediscovered the fact that there is a working class. This revelation occurred a couple of years ago. Broadcasters already knew they put their rubbish out on a Sunday night and by morning it was gone, and they thought it was the foxes. But one morning, one of them rose early and saw someone manhandling their bin.
2: You there, what the hell do you think you're doing?
3: Emptying your bin, m'lady.
2: In that case, carry on. I was going to call a constable, but here's a shiny farthing for your trouble.
0: So the BBC launched its white season. Then Channel 4 leapt in with Immigration, The Inconvenient Truth, and the fascination continues to this day. Commissioning editors have decided that the white working class, as though that's one thing, have all been left behind because the rest of us have spent so much time being nice to black people. And it's fashionable to be a bit edgy about race. Attempts have even been made to rehabilitate Enoch Powell, probably the most repellent man in mainstream politics in the last half century. A man so extreme, he had to leave the Tories, go to Northern Ireland and join the Ulster Unionists to be among people equally bigoted. A man who famously made sure that every speech he delivered was on a full bladder in order to achieve that pained expression and whining voice so familiar from his Rivers of Piss speech. Perhaps he was right, people say. After all, he predicted rivers of blood in 68, and then, hey presto, there were some riots in the early 80s, and then another one in Bradford in 2001. It all fits. No, it doesn't. What is not mentioned is the fact that riots have been part of a history of public anger with authority, and that white British people fought the police during the Vietnam War, the miners' strike, and during the campaigns to bring down the poll tax and the Criminal Justice Act. White people have a long and noble history of rioting. Perhaps not that rhythmically, but we've done our best. And actually, the multiracial society has not failed. Even people who are worried about immigration don't want to turn the clock back to a time when nobody else ever came here, when everything closed at 5 o'clock and the whole country smelled of boiled cabbage. We're probably one of the most successfully integrated multiracial societies in the world. That's a significant feature of our identity. And yet people complain that Britishness is under threat, while giving no suggestions as to what Britishness means. How many of us know anything about our history and culture? How many of us could pass a citizenship test? Only immigrants can pass that because they've done the revision. They've learnt the names of all the characters in Emmerdale, which houseplants you can take cuttings from, and what this country still manufactures apart from Kendall mint cake and instruments of torture. The average Briton knows nothing about this country. One bloke I saw interviewed on some programme about white people said,
4: "Well, this country used to be Great Britain. Now, it's United Kingdom."
0: Now, we have been the United Kingdom of Great Britain.

0: Northern Ireland since Ireland was partitioned in 1921, before which we had been the United Kingdom of Great Britain and Ireland since 1800. I don't expect everyone to know the ins and outs of the Act of Union, but if you claim to love your country, find out what it's flipping called. And UKIP are a funny lot. Their name doesn't even work as four words together. United Kingdom Independence Party. It's like British Empire Liberation Organisation. They're not out-and-out Nazis, but they're barbecue phalangists. Daily Mail readers. Tim Henman fans. They're fanatically hostile to immigration, but adamant that they're not racist. This isn't about race, it's about space. Britain is just full. But I travel the length and breadth of this country, and I'm telling you, it's largely empty. The bottom right-hand corner is full, mostly with people from other parts of Britain. But you go down to Cornwall, no bugger lives there, and wages are still terrible. People seem to imagine that if you added up the country's wage bill and then deported everybody apart from one person, that person would then be paid the total amount. It doesn't work like that. Now, I know there's an issue about cheap labour, so trade unions need to fight to protect wages and prevent exploitation. Without such a campaign, when we champion migrant workers, we're in danger of using arguments we don't mean to use.
1: Look, a lot of these people from Eastern Europe work really hard. They work long hours for low pay, and they're taking jobs that locals don't want to do because British working class people are happier living on benefits, sitting around all day watching television. They don't want to work. That's the problem. Scroungers, the lot of them. That's not what I think. How the hell did I end up saying this?
0: You have to be so careful not to become right-wing. It can happen if you don't concentrate. You have to avoid watching Jeremy Kyle, because if you do, you start thinking some people are just scum, and that's how you end up right wing. If you watch Kyle, you lose all hope for humankind. Let's listen to this clip.
2: The fact is, Mr. Kyle, I'm unable to work because I suffer from dandruff. And the reason I have 8 kids is I'm unable to wear a condom because of post-traumatic stress from when some bubblegum burst in my face when I was 4.
0: But some people tell me that it's all very well my being comfortable with immigration when I live in trendy cosmopolitan London. What about people in smaller, monocultural communities, they ask? It's harder for them to adjust and accept newcomers. Well, I grew up on the borders of Hampshire and Surrey in the 1960s. You could not have got more monocultural than that, and I couldn't wait to get out of it. My mum tells me that the first time I saw a black man in the street, I thought he was a man made of chocolate. Now, I don't believe that story. I think it much more likely that it was a man made of chocolate than a black person in Frimley Green in 1965. But in 1982, I moved to London, and immediately my eyes were opened to a whole new world. What's that smell, I wondered? That's jerk chicken. What's jerk chicken? It's Caribbean and really spicy. And there was real Indian curry, not the spicy trifle white people made. There's every kind of restaurant in London. Malaysian, Lebanese, Peruvian. There are Ethiopian restaurants. You think, what happens in there? Does the food fall out of a plane? But it's like... it's like Eritrean food with a pancakey thing. But this isn't just about food. I'm not just being a pig. What I mean is that every part of the world is represented in London. And now I've lived in London for more than half my life, and I can honestly say that I can be the only white person on the bus and not even notice. Conversely, if I'm on the bus and everybody's white, I'm thinking, blimey, there really are a lot of Polish people in the country. Because there are. But so what? There are a lot of Polish people. Some days it feels a bit strange, but so what? It's just a feeling. It's my problem and I should deal with it, not develop it into an action plan. There are days when I'm at the bus stop and I hear people speak and I think, what's happening? Everyone's Polish. But then I see someone who's black and I think, well, he's obviously not Polish, or he's unlikely to be. And she looks South American. And I know him. He's my neighbour. He's a Muslim. I don't think they have them in Poland, so he's probably not Polish. Even though quite a lot of people are Polish. But it's not really a problem. I mean, in Poland, loads of people are Polish and they seem to manage. If anything, they'd like more Polish people in Poland because so many have left. But a lot are going back, so it'll be all right. Because it will be all right. It always evens out. Every few years, says there's a big panic about immigration, and then it all calms down because we do cope and people do fit in and come to belong here. Now, I'm not saying you're evil if you feel the occasional little spasm of prejudice. Feelings are involuntary. Human beings have all kinds of weird feelings. Morals come into play when we decide whether or not to indulge them. You might feel you want to hug the other commuters on the railway platform. You might feel you want to grab their private parts. Most likely, you'll feel you want to push them in front of the oncoming train. What's important is you know that none of those actions is appropriate, and at least two are an invasion of personal space. We're none of us free from all unpleasantness, but know it for what it is and don't celebrate it. I mean, I don't like Australians. Except that when I think about it, I do. I just don't like the ones who work in camping shops. Because they say things like,
1: well, what kind of tent do you need? Is it just for a festival or is it for serious trekking?
0: And I say, well, yeah, it's just for a festival, but I do want to be comfy. And I'm thinking, well, pardon me if I'm not climbing the Andes on a skateboard or going volcano surfing. I'm not that well travelled because, unlike you, I don't come from a country so mind-numbingly underpopulated I have to scour the earth looking for people with whom I can hold an interesting conversation. Having exterminated the indigenous people of my own country, who are probably the only interesting ones there. Now, I freely admit to that prejudice and further acknowledge that it's based on one encounter with one Australian who was just trying to be helpful, unaware that she was stirring my insecurities. But let's say I'm having a bad day and I've been dumped, so I've been drinking, and I can't find the remote for the TV, and an Australian is somehow implicated in its disappearance. I don't know how, but go with me on this. And I'm on my own in a pub, and I'm quite drunk, and a bloke sidles over and starts talking to me, wants to know what's wrong, and I tell him, and he listens, and he seems to be on my side.
3: Oh, my friend, I hear this all the time about the Aussies and the remotes, and the police can't touch them because of the Human Rights Act. They get everything, the Aussies. The minute they arrive at the airport, Heathrow Council gives them a brand new DVD player. Did you know that? No, they don't tell you that in The Guardian, do they? A DVD player. Blu-ray, oh yes, Blu-ray. And a stack of DVDs. And they get a diamond-encrusted remote. Bejeweled it is, but they still nick ours. Do you know why? Because they use them in their religious rituals, which are cruel, but you won't read about it in the media, because they control the media. Rupert Murdoch, Australian. Rolf Harris, Australian. Kylie Minogue, Peter Andre, sullying the flower of our womanhood. Skippy, here's another one. They're everywhere. Well, there's a few of us going to a meeting tonight. Ordinary British blokes like you, and we're going to do something about it. Take a stand. We're going to take our DVD remotes back. Yes, and you're coming with me. You have another drink? Right. Oi, mate, 2 pints of Foster's, please.
0: But most British people are not like that, and we should celebrate the fact that in this funny old country of ours, people of so many different ethnicities, creeds and opinions rub along remarkably congenially. You see, I'm actually very fond of our land and its people, but I believe that patriotism, like religion and flatulence, should be private. My relationship to my country is my own, and the reasons I love it are possibly completely different from yours. I love it when we're chipper in defeat. That's the Dunkirk spirit. I do think there was a wonderful Britishness about the way people kept their spirits up in the darkest hours of the war. People like my mum. My mum is the most risk-averse person I've ever known. She thought anything could have your eye out. Put that down, you'll have someone's eye out. Don't speak with your mouth full, you'll have someone's eye out. Don't swing on your chair, you'll have someone's eye out. There must have been something deficient in the diet of 1920s Portsmouth that left a generation with very weak eye sockets. So if you burped a baby overzealously, its eye popped out over your shoulder. And yet, at the age of 17, Mum became an ARP warden during the Blitz. She had to go out after the bombers had passed looking for fires and injured people and unexploded bombs and possibly German airmen. And she coped with all that, despite the fact that if a Jerry had crept up on her with a snowball, she'd have panicked because there could be some grit in that and that'll have your eye out. That's Britishness. I'm not that bothered about sport. It's okay that we're a nation of clumsy asthmatics in a grey but well-meaning land where nothing works and we muddle through. It's infuriating, but it's not the end of the world. It doesn't matter that Andy Murray got knocked out of Wimbledon again. I'm hoping that it might even teach him some humility. And to think not, I must try harder to be better, but instead, I'm not the best, but that doesn't make me a bad person. But I suspect he's still too consumed with needing to show off about the fact that he's quite good at a bat and ball game. I'm sure you're not a bad lad, Andy, and I know you've got demons, but you're not dealing with them in the right way, and they'll return to haunt you when your back goes and your mass-produced signature on white polyester nylon shorts is all that remains of a career that's been outshone by someone younger, taller, faster and stronger, and with even less self-awareness than you, which will happen because science dictates that it will. I wish you well. I hope you never resort to heavy drinking and cocaine, because if you do, the media who fawned over you will turn on you like cannibals in a post-apocalyptic dirty-faced survivors thing, because the people who only like you hoping you might one day gratify their thwarted nationalism don't actually care whether you live or die. I hate to break it to you, but it's better you know now. People liked Ilie Nastasi because he was funny. John McEnroe because he swore. All you've ever done is practice. Although those two players did divide Britain because some stuffily thought that it was a shame how they carried on. To quote Boney M. on the subject of Rasputin, singing lyrics that probably sounded better before they were translated from German by somebody's nan. But some British people loved the flamboyance, especially of Nastasi, because it was a mischievous flamboyance, not a swaggering one. British people at our best keep a firm grip on what's important in life and understand the ridiculousness of being human. That's why we love Jarvis Cocker. In the midst of the upset over the death of Michael Jackson last year, we remembered the marvellous way that Jarvis pricked his pomposity at the Brit Awards in 1996. I saw Jarvis at Glastonbury last year. He was on at the same time as Bruce Springsteen, and I thought I should really watch Springsteen, because he's a radical troubadour and a trooper and a great showman, and after half an hour I thought, I'm going to watch Jarvis, who was tremendous. And then I thought, maybe I can catch the end of Bruce, and I did. I caught the last 4 or 5 hours, and he was very good. He's all polished and practiced and energetic, but with absolutely no sense of mischief, whatever. And he kept saying, Glastonbury, which is irksome. Because it's Glastonbury. It's a cheese, not a fruit. Easy to remember. Glastonbury! I cannot hear you! Which is taking a chance when you're pushing 60. It's like going on and saying, Glastonbury! What did I come up here for? Now, many British people do let themselves down by using Americanisms like give it up and make some noise. Next time I go to the Brixton Academy, I'm taking an industrial floor sander. So if someone says, Brixton, make some noise, I can start it up. But in general, because we're not a young country but an old knackered one, we're a bit less shiny in the way we express ourselves. It's partly an age thing. Shappy, you're under 40. Gordon, you're over 50. Shappy, how are you?
1: I'm good.
0: Gordon, how are you?
2: Mustn't grumble.
0: The wisdom of age. Shappy, you meant that you are well or content. To say that you are good suggests moral qualities.
1: I'm sorry, I'm foreign.
0: Oh, yes, I'm sorry. How tactless of me. How do you say I'm well in Farsi?
4: برو بابا چقدر چرت و پرت میگه انگار ایرونی از آسمون افتادن نفتمونو میدازین همینجا زر میزنی انگلیسی اولاق.
0: I have a feeling our Iranian listeners are privy to something to which I'm not. But as someone who has become British, when you look at me and Gordon, what do you like best about us?
1: Gordon.
0: No, that's who. Never mind. Well, as they say in therapy, that's all we've got time for. So good night, and we'll meet again.
5: Jeremy Hardy Speaks to the Nation was written by indomitable Englishman Jeremy Hardy and featured gritty Scot Gordon Kennedy and something stereotypically Persian, Shappy Corsandi. The producer was reasonably assimilated David Tyler, and the programme was a positive production for the British Broadcasting Corporation.
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0: we present Brothers-in-Law, a radio adaptation by Richard Waring of the television series, which was based on the original book by Henry Cecil, starring Richard Byers with Richard Waring and John Glenn Jones. Episode 10, Without Due Care, featuring this week's special guest, John Pertwee.
1: Good Lord, it's the Lady of the Camellias.
2: Henry, just because I put a small bunch of flowers in the vase.
1: Oh, but it's not just you. There's Alec outside polishing the brass doorknob, and Grimes dusting a painting. What's the reason for this charwoman's convention?
2: Oh, yes, well, my rather an important client coming this morning.
1: Yes, well, that's your excuse. What about Grimes and Alec?
2: Well, they seem to be rather impressed by your name.
1: Your client?
2: Yeah.
1: Well, it impressed me. I hardly fancy that I'll start making the feather duster. Dominic Ford O'Hara.
3: The portrait painter?
2: Yeah, he does that program on television too, The Eye of the Artist.
3: He's coming here.
2: Yeah, well, I'm defending him on a careless driving charge, actually. He had a slight accident.
1: Must have injured his vein.
2: What? O'Hara, he could take his pick of the best leaders in town. Good Lord, I haven't got a brief at the moment.
1: What? Wait a minute. Would Ford O'Hara's solicitor be your Uncle George, by any chance?
2: Uncle George did instruct me, yes.
1: Yes, that's another slight accident for Ford O'Hara.
2: Oh, look out. Sounds like him and Uncle George now.
4: Good morning, Mr. Butterworth.
5: May I introduce Mr. Ford O'Hara?
4: Delighted to meet you.
5: Yes, likewise, my dear sir, likewise.
6: And Mr. Grimes, whose chambers these are?
4: And a great admirer of your work, as you will see from this painting of yours, sir. I'm very proud of it, if I may say so.
5: Well, I'm not, if I may say so. I was ill at the time. I hope you've been destroyed.
2: Good morning, Uncle.
6: Excuse me, Mr. Grimes. Mr. Ford O'Hara, my nephew, Roger Fairfield.
2: Oh, thank you. It's a very great honor, sir. Your name is a byword in these chambers. Please come in.
5: Thank you. Yes, I would like to be relieved in the coach and things. Perhaps this fellow here.
2: Yes, yes. Hey, would you mind, please? Yes, thank you. Would you like to come with me, sir?
5: Yes,
4: It's really good of you to help us, Blake. Very kind. We don't often get a client of his caliber, do we?
1: And a good thing, too, if I'm automatically relegated to the role of hat check girl. It's none of my business, of course, Grimes, and Roger's the nicest chap in the world, but isn't his uncle taking a bit of a chance, giving him a brief like this?
4: Oh, no, my dear fellow, not at all. No. Excellent strategy. O'Hara defended the first bill. Who bothered to report that? But Dominic Ford O'Hara defended the Kendall Grimes, although I say it myself in a very different kettle of stinking fish. Butterworth probably hope it'll slip through one notice in the overnight revelers.
1: I see. Well, the plums are falling thickly for our Roger.
4: You sound as though you'd just bitten on a sour one, Blago.
1: No, I'm not envious, Grimes, not really. It's just an old accident of birth that I occasionally kick against.
4: Oh, what's that, my dear fella?
1: Being born without an Uncle George. Well, I'll go and hang these things up.
6: The man who caused the accident was obviously cutting a corner, Roger. And I happen to know he's had three previous convictions for the self-same offense.
5: Yeah, one of these speed-crazy young fools with soup in his engine, or whatever the expression is.
2: Young, was he typical to be all? I rather fancy I can have some pertinent remarks to make of that, gentleman.
6: But the case will run itself, my boy. The less you say, the better.
1: What?
6: None of your legal cut and thrust on this one. We don't want any publicity. Just get him off nice and quietly.
1: What? Oh, yes.
6: And how can you fail with a driving record like our client?
1: Yes, sir.
6: Not many barristers can go into court with a sheet anchor like that.
1: 46 years.
6: Without a single accident.
5: Oh, I say, I am most terribly sorry. I seem to have broken your vase.
1: That's all right, sir.
5: I was just gesturing in my hand, sort of, perhaps that man who took our hats could mop up.
1: Please, don't worry.
6: You should be at the television studio soon, Dominic.
2: Oh, really? Well, I'll keep in touch, Uncle. Goodbye, Mr. Ford O'Hara.
5: Goodbye, young man.
2: And thank you very much, sir, for entrusting me with the brief.
5: Not at all. Not at all.
6: He's never had an accident, Roger. That's your linchpin.
2: It certainly is.
6: Mr. Grimes. Let us leave him.
4: Oh, very well. That didn't take long.
6: No, I presented my nephew with a fait accompli, I think.
4: Splendid. Splendid. Oh, Blake, our friends are leaving. Would you care to bring that in?
5: I hope you didn't take amiss what I said about that picture of mine, Mr. Grimes.
4: Good heavens, no, sir. Even the artist is entitled to his opinion.
5: Well, personally, I much prefer this one. I'm most terribly sorry. I mean, I just tapped it.
7: Please don't give it a thought.
5: The hook must have been loose.
7: Yes, accident will happen.
5: No, Mr. Grimes. I insist that you tell Butter about what I owe you for a break.
7: I wouldn't dream of it, my dear sir. I wouldn't dream of it. It's always been an eyesore, that picture.
5: Really? Yes, well, that's very, very generous of you, Chris. Ah, yeah, yes, sir. Fellow with our things. Yes, thank you very much. Indeed, thank you. By the way, young man, I'm afraid the carpet in there needs a little mopping up, perhaps. Yes, just mop up, perhaps. He didn't even leave a tip.
1: Oh, Alec, vase got knocked over. Could you bring something to mop it up with?
4: Right, sir. Did you have an accident too, does it?
1: Yes.
4: Oh, dear. They will happen, won't they? They will happen.
1: Yes. Well, congratulations on your plum, Roger.
2: Oh, thank you. Thank you very much. I can't help feeling wrong, please. It's a careless driving charge. Well, the other chap's got 3 convictions and 4 O'Hara's never had an accident in his life.
1: He certainly made up for it this morning.
2: Well, I mean, a road accident. Completely clean sheet in 46 years of driving a car.
1: All right. Don't rub it in. I haven't the brief at all at the moment.
2: Yes, you have, Mr. Blagrove, if you care to accept it.
1: Oh, thanks, Alec.
8: Plaintiff, sir, Miss Alice Fenn. She's suing her local pet shop alleging negligence. A pet of hers named Victor died while he was boarded out on them.
1: That sounds promising. Cruelty to animals. I can go to town on that. Who was Victor? Her dog?
8: No, sir. Her boa constrictor.
1: Oh, I do get them, don't I? How the devil do I work the judge up into a froth of tear-drenched sympathy over a defunct boa constrictor?
2: Hello, that sounds like Paul O'Hara back again.
1: Oh, well, this time he can hold his own hat. It is Paul O'Hara, augmented by a little old lady.
5: Now, you just sit yourself down, madam.
9: It's very kind of you, yes. But I assure you that I'm all right.
5: Yes, I know, but as we were right outside, she went down with a terrible bang, you know.
6: What happened? Oh, that's unfortunate. Mr. Ford O'Hara was swinging his stick, illustrating a golf shot, and the handle caught this poor lady's ankle.
1: Ankle?
6: It
1: doesn't
7: look swollen at all.
9: Oh, no, of course it isn't.
5: Yes, well, you must let us get you a taxi. I prepare,
9: of course. Of course I won't. It was just an accident.
1: Just an accident.
9: And well worth it, in my opinion. It is, Mr. Ford O'Hara, isn't he?
5: Yes, madam, yes.
9: I watch all your programs, and I was quite enchanted.
5: Well, really, I must terribly sorry. I thought you would not too happened on that.
1: Your client seems to leave a trail of devastation, Roger. Is the accident prone or something? What did you say? I said an old Dominic. Oh, I see. Yes, if he is, it's not going to help your defense, is it? What do you mean? I told you before, he's never had a driving accident. Not till this one he told me about. Well, if he keeps up his present pace, he'll soon adjust that.
2: But supposing he did? I mean, if he had another accident, it wouldn't affect my grief.
1: Well, not directly, no, but it could affect your line of defense, couldn't it? You'd have to change your patter a bit. Something like, Your Honor, I submit that there is no better driver than my client walking today. And the reason he's walking today is he's cropped his car again. You know, Roger, in comparison with your Dominic, Victor the Constrictor is beginning to take on a certain cozy charm.

0: These two stools, Roger, right at the end of the bar. Come on, darling. Oh, take the weight off your feet and stop worrying. Good heavens, surely you know Henry by now. He's just trying to frighten you. It's his idea of a joke. Nobody's accident prone to a ridiculous expression. You might just as well start believing in evil eyes or witches' curses.
1: A vase of flowers, a picture, and an old lady all hurled to the ground in the space of 5 minutes.
0: All right, but nothing happened to him, did it?
1: To him?
0: To poor Lucar. He was all right, wasn't he?
1: Yes. Yes, he was. Oh, thank you, darling. You always say the right thing.
0: All right, well, now it's your turn.
1: Is it the right thing?
0: Yes.
1: Oh, what would you like me to say?
0: A gin and tonic, please, to the barman.
1: Sorry, darling, don't forgive me. I was so hit up. Excuse me.
2: Yes, sir?
1: A gin and tonic, please, and half a bitter.
2: All right, sir.
0: Half a bitter when you're celebrating?
1: Celebrating?
0: Well, it's your most important brief yet, isn't it? Ford O'Hara, one of the most famous men in the country. It's a tremendous tribute to your skill.
1: It's a tribute to my Uncle George.
0: Well, your Uncle George wouldn't risk his reputation, would he, just to do you a favor?
1: No. No, he wouldn't.
0: Well, there you are. You've something to celebrate.
1: Yes. Yes, I have, haven't I? Barman?
2: Sir?
1: Make that a pint of bitter.
2: Sir.
1: Oh, darling, you're so wonderful, you know. Absolutely. That's the great thing about you. You really know how to make the most out of life. I'm forever spoiling things, aren't I? Worrying about this and grumbling about that. Well, I'm going to change, darling. Really, I am.
2: 6 and 8, please.
1: Thank you very much. From now on, Sally, when we're together, I'm not going to bore you with any of my problems. And when there's something to celebrate, well, we'll paint the town, right?
0: Right.
1: Right. Oh.
0: Yes?
1: You couldn't lend me aprons, could you?
0: Aprons.
1: Thank you. Now then, what should we do this evening? It's up to you.
0: Yes, it is, rather, isn't it? Well, it's the pictures or another drink. I haven't got enough for both.
1: Oh, let's have another drink. Oh, look, there's a TV set over the bar. We can watch television. Wait a minute. Isn't Ford O'Hara on tonight?
0: Is he?
1: You've got the evening paper?
0: Yeah.
1: Oh, sorry, yeah. Let's have a look. Where are the television programs anyway? Where do they keep them?
0: Oh! Roger! Oh. What's the matter?
1: Oh! Ford O'Hara strikes again!
0: What?
1: Look there! There it is, there!
0: Mr. Dominic Ford O'Hara, 68, the distinguished portrait painter and personality of the popular television program The Eye of the Artist, was this afternoon involved in a minor accident.
1: It's too bad of him, it really is.
0: Oh, it's nothing to do with the car, though, darling. During rehearsals for his program at the television center, the handle of his walking stick caught the base of an electrician's ladder.
1: Why is he always holding the wrong end?
0: The electrician, Mr. Walter Diplock, 37, of Paradise Walk.
1: Nobody's addressing, he's still with us.
0: Ford O'Hara or Walter Diplock?
1: Either, both.
0: Well, yes, everyone's okay.
1: Except me.
0: Oh, don't be silly, darling.
1: Silly, don't you realize that's 4 accidents in one day? It's more than coincidence.
0: Oh, Roger, we've had all this out before.
1: But he's just got to start doing the sort of things he's doing at the wheel of his car, and our case has had it, absolutely had it.
0: Yes, but if he's been accident prone for 67 years and only had one mishap on the road.
1: You admit it! You admit he's accident prone!
0: Darling, the program's just starting. So I think at least we know he's all right for the next 40 minutes. Let's enjoy our drinks, shall we?
1: Yes, I'm sorry, darling. I will try and pull myself here.
3: Good evening. Well, it's my customary pleasure at this time each week to introduce to you that indefatigable champion of the palate, Mr. Dominic Ford O'Hara. But I regret to inform you that he is not at the moment in the studio.
1: What?
3: He left us after the final rehearsal for the quick spin he likes to take in his car.
1: Quick spin?
3: And it's just possible that he may have misjudged the time.
1: But even more possible, he's misjudged the traffic bollard.
3: So, if you will bear with me, I will do my best. I beg your pardon? Ah, I am informed. Yes, I can see he has arrived.
1: He's arrived.
3: So once again, it is my pleasure to introduce Mr. Dominic Ford O'Hara.
4: Good evening, viewers. I must apologize to you, Alex, to everyone, but I was involved in a slight accident.
1: You old twit, now listen to me. I tell you, he's ruined our case, Uncle George. He's blown it to bits.
5: Well, I'm surprised at you, Roger. Really, I am a qualified barrister, trained to go straight to the point, and you sent for me to discuss some outside irrelevancy.
1: Uncle, when Ford O'Hara gets outside, it's never irrelevant. He told 50 million viewers that he had another accident. What price his blameless driving record now?
5: He don't know anything about this accident. He wasn't in when I rang.
1: No, he's probably gone out for a little spin.
5: It still has nothing to do with your case.
1: Nothing to do. If he goes and ups his score by half a dozen others, my defense is almost as battered as his blasted car.
6: Mr. Ford O'Hara is here, Mr. Butterworth. He called at your office and they told me you were here.
5: What? Oh, yes, of course. We're having lunch. Show him in, please.
6: Yes, sir.
5: Roger, I've known Dominic for 30 years. If he was accident-prone, don't you think I, of all people, would be aware of it?
4: Ah, there you are, George. Yes, that's there you are, yes. Yes, are you ready for lunch? Ah, good morning, Mr. Mrs. Well, you are a conscientious young man, aren't you?
5: What's happened? Unearthed some tiny loophole in our defense?
7: Dominic, what was this accident that delayed you on television last night?
5: Ah, yes. Yes, yes. Most unfortunate. Most unfortunate. Yes, yes, yes, yes. Yes, unfortunate. I gone for a little spin, you see, before the transmission, when I passed this scooter driver lying at the side of the road. You see, people were standing around, not lifting a finger. I don't think he was badly hurt, but I thought I'd better get him to the hospital.
7: Very humanitarian of you, Dominic. Don't you agree, Roger?
1: Oh, yes, yes, I do. Do sit down, Mr. Porter.
5: Well, I must confess I didn't realize that I was so late. And when I saw the time at the hospital, I just leapt into the car and literally hurled it along the road.
7: Hurled?
5: Yes, in any moment I expected to be stopped for speeding.
1: Would you pass the water, please, Uncle?
5: Well, that wouldn't have helped us in court, would it, Mr. Fosbeck? Careful with that water, young man, or you'll have an accident. you got an ashtray, George?
7: Oh, the mantelpiece.
5: Ah, yes, yes, so there is, yes.
1: Well, Roger? Well, I'm sorry, Uncle. I must say it was a great relief to hear the truth.
7: Didn't I say you were worrying yourself unnecessarily? Accident prone. It's one of these modern phrases that people bandy about any sport.
5: I must tell you, sorry, Mr. Solicitor, I just tapped out my pipe. And that stupid great clock seemed to leap off the mantelpiece.
1: Oh, that's perfectly all right, sir.
5: Oh, dear, I'm afraid it looks a little, beyond repair. Well, now, you must let me know how much.
1: No, sir, please don't worry, accidents will happen.
5: I just tapped out my pipe, you know, like this. Oh, I really am most terribly sorry.
7: We'd better go to lunch, Dominic.
5: Yes. I suppose we'd better, yes. There's my car outside.
1: What?
7: Your car?
5: Yes. The commissioner at the restaurant always parks it for me.
7: No, Dominic. It's such a lovely day. Let's walk.
5: You can walk, George. I'm taking the car.
1: Uncle, you must go with him.
7: Have you got your eye on my will or something?
5: I'll see you in court, young man. Come along, George. Come along.
8: Earth is that din, Roger? It was enough to waken a dead boa constrictor.
1: Oh, a clock and another vase. He tapped out his pipe.
8: Needed tapping out. What did he smoke? Old insurance policies?
1: Oh, no. What are you talking about? The car is on fire!
8: Oh, get the fire extinguisher!
1: Right, where is it? And I suggest you hold your next conference with that particular client on the nearest demolition site.

0: Hasn't got a mention in the late extra, Roger.
1: Have a look for the final night.
0: I have, and there's nothing in the stock press. He must be having a day off.
1: A day off? He broke a clock and a vase and set fire to the carpet this morning.
0: Well, he's taking the afternoon off.
1: Yeah.
0: Good heavens! Oh, darling, they do run the ambulance service exclusively for your client. What's that? The phone. All right, I'll answer it.
1: Right.
0: Hello? Oh, hello, Henry. Did we hear what? The news?
1: What's he done now?
0: He didn't. He didn't!
1: I bet he did.
0: When?
1: Didn't I win? What?
0: Yes. Yes, I will. Thanks, Henry.
1: Well, well.
0: There's nothing to do with this car, darling. Just a small fire.
1: Another fire?
0: No, only a small one.
1: All right, he's inexperienced, but he'll learn.
0: Well, he was dining at the restaurant this evening, and the waiter was cooking the meal at his table, you know, on one of those portable stove things.
1: And he tapped out his pipe on it.
0: Well, no. The pan was spitting a bit, so he pushed his chair back, but unfortunately, he tucked the tablecloth into his coat instead of the napkin.
1: Oh, no!
0: They didn't even have to get the brigade.
1: I don't care. I can't say any more. I'm throwing up the brief.
0: Oh, darling, you can't. Uncle George would never give you another.
1: Sally, if the only client Uncle George can rustle up a speed-crazy, accident-prone pyromaniac, I don't want to know.
0: Now, don't be silly, darling. You'll feel better in the morning.
1: With him on the loose, what makes you so sure we'll be here in the morning?
0: Well, all right, there's only one thing to do.
1: What?
0: You'll have to look after him.
1: What do you mean?
0: Make sure he doesn't have an accident. Stick with him.
1: Isn't that just asking to be tripped up or set light to?
0: Well, you don't need to wait 6 hours. You said so yourself.
1: Look, Sally, I agree with you. I agree. He ought to be watched. But how?
0: Well, if you're only allowed to be with him when your Uncle George is around, it'll have to be legal, won't it?
1: Well, quite.
0: How about inspecting the scene of the accident? Is that permitted?
1: Permitted? It's always been done. Darling, you're absolutely marvelous. You are really odd. We all trot off and have a deco at the dangerous corner. We can make that take up most of the day. I'll ring Uncle George and tell him to get Dominic organized.
0: Well, there you are, then. No more worries. Tomorrow you'll have Dominic Ford O'Hara right there under your very nose.

0: Never in your need to go quite so far, sir.
1: Oh, relax, Mr. Fair, Mr. Fair. There you think of it. Relax. Sit back and relax. I'll soon get you there. Yes. Yes. Goes like the clappers, does Alice. Yes, I can't. Can't for the life of me understand why you and Mr. Butterworth wanted to take a taxi to the place. It would have cost dear, quite apart from the wear on the nerves. I'm a very bad passenger, you know. Very bad passenger, you know. Yes. Always have been. Yes, I only feel safe in a vehicle when I'm at the wheel.
0: Get off!
1: There you are. There you are, you see. There, you see that, sir. I'd be in a taxi and that had happened, my heart would have stopped. And it would have happened. It would have happened, I promise you, yes. The roads these days are jumping with idiots.
0: Sit down!
1: There you are, you see? There, you see? That was a taxi. Is that the sort of driving you want to condemn me to?
0: Careful!
1: What the devil's the matter with that fellow?
0: Don't look around, sir, don't look around.
1: Well, there's some idiot hooting there.
0: You're very slightly out of the corner of the road, sir.
1: Well, go on, pass if you want to! Pass! You see, he hasn't passed.
0: I think he's thought better of it.
1: All this hurry and bustle, life's short enough, don't you agree?
0: Oh, too short. Oh,
1: be quiet! Last year, you won't talk! Did you see that? Did you see it?
0: Yes.
1: Well, stop whimpering and look at it. Look at it. Richard Roadhog. By George, I don't know how some people pass that test.
0: What? I really don't. Actually, the traffic lights have just turned red.
1: What traffic lights?
0: Sir, turn off!
1: Did I pass some traffic lights?
0: Please, don't worry, sir. They were very inconspicuous ones. Don't turn round!
1: Stop hitting the brass at all! Mr. Fair, what are you doing? Now, get up on your knees! Mr. Fair, sir. So don't just... Get up! Stop distracting me while we're approaching traffic lights. Good heavens above. I don't want to spoil any clean sheet.
2: Clean sheet?
1: What? My soul. Let go my arm, sir.
0: Let go.
1: George, would you kindly ask your nephew? I've never... What's the matter? You've gone raving mad. Have you gone raving mad? Mr. Thursday. Good heavens to me. Right, my dear, we might have had an accident, you switching the engine off.
0: I thought we might have an accident too, sir.
1: Please return that key immediately.
0: I'm sorry, I just don't believe it.
1: Don't believe what?
0: I don't believe you could possibly have been driving for 46 years and never had an accident.
1: Well, I haven't.
0: I'm sorry, Mr. Woodhull, I cannot accept that.
3: Roger, do you realize what you're saying?
0: I don't know what I realize, frankly. I'm sitting here trembling from head to foot. I suppose I ought to cut myself blacker than I can tremble from head to foot. The two halves might easily have been twitching independently. Mr. Woodhull, I don't think you've been telling me the truth.
1: Are you calling me a liar, young man?
3: I'm sorry, Dominic. The boy's been overworking lately. Yes. Roger, you will apologize to Mr. Porter.
0: Yes. Look, Uncle, I'm the one who's got to stand up in court and plead that he's never been involved in an accident, right? Well, I just do not believe it. I don't believe it.
1: I tell you that I haven't, Mr. Dominic. I give you my word.
3: Now will you apologize?
0: I'm sorry, Uncle.
3: Roger, Mr. Porter O'Hara is one of my oldest friends.
1: Yes.
3: If you are not prepared to accept his given word...
0: I'm sorry, Uncle, I'm not...
3: Don't ever expect another brief from me, Roger. I'm appalled at your behavior.
0: But we had 5-year disasters in 5 minutes, so in 46 years...
1: This is the first time that I have ever been involved in public proceedings.
0: You never even scraped somebody's mudguard?
1: Of course I've scraped somebody's mudguard. Dozens of times. Stupid thing to ask. Of course I have. We're talking about accidents, boy.
0: Well, what? But if you scraped somebody's mudguard, that is an... Wait a minute. Just a minute. What do you define as an accident, Mr. O'Hara?
1: An accident? Well, something where the police are involved.
0: So, if the police are not involved, you don't call it an accident?
1: Of course I don't. No, of course not. I know that's just a minor occurrence.
0: I see. Now, tell me, sir, what sort of minor occurrences have you been involved in?
1: Oh, so many of those I can't enumerate. Just the usual sort of things, you know. Only the usual. I mean, you know, backing into people's gateposts. Scraping the paintwork against lorries. Opening the door onto passing cyclists. Getting into reverse instead of first gear in the car park so that you lock bumpers with some idiot behind. You know. usual sort of things.
3: Dominic, how often do these minor occurrences occur?
1: This? What? Oh, 4 or 5 times a week. There is not to be wondered at with the standard of driving behind the roads nowadays. I don't know what this has got to do with my case. I'm sitting here waiting for your apology. I'm not in the habit of being called a liar.
0: I apologize, sir. I apologize.
1: Good.
0: I now understand that you have never been involved in any occurrence in which the police took action.
1: Good.
0: However, as you've been involved in every other kind of occurrence, your key, sir.
1: Thank you.
0: Uncle George, perhaps you'll ring me and let me know whether you'd still want me in court tomorrow. Whatever you decide, I think you can guess my views about the plea. Will you excuse me, sir? I suddenly have an irresistible urge to ride on a nice, bright red, crawling double-decker.
1: An extraordinary young man. What did he mean about me, please?
3: Where?
1: Dominic. For heaven's sake. Come up in front. I'm not playing chauffeurs.
3: In front?
1: Yes, in front. Be quick.
3: I'm very comfortable here, Dominic.
1: Yeah, but I won't be. How could I be comfortable having to screw my head round to talk to you?
3: No, of course. I'll come in front.
1: Yes. Right, Dominic. What did he mean about my plea? What did he want me to plead? Eh?

0: Mr. Boyd O'Hara, you have pleaded guilty. For a man to have driven 46 years without having a single conviction recorded against him is a considerable achievement these days. I feel it is my duty to pay some acknowledgement to it. Therefore, Mr. Ford O'Hara, in view of the minor nature of the incident, I propose to leave that proud record untarnished. I grant you an absolute discharge.
1: Well done, my boy.
2: Yes, but...
0: And Mr. Thursday, I hope your client will continue to drive for a long time to come, the way he has been driving for the last 46 years.

0: In that episode of Brothers in Law, the parts were played as follows. Roger Thursby, Richard Bryars. Henry Bladegrove, Richard Waring. Grimes, John Glyn Jones. Sally, Anne Davis. Ford O'Hara, John Pertwee. Butterworth, Dennis Ramsden. Other parts were played by Sonia Fraser, John Brining, and Leslie Heritage. Without Due Care was written and adapted by Richard Waring. The program was produced by David Hatch.
1: Would you credit it? 50-odd years of bake it same old Orvis. Now top brass at Orvis tell me they want an alternative. Still with same wheat germ goodness, but a bit softer like and less crusty. I told them I'm too old to change my ways now. I'll put one at Lads onto it. Very nice, young Harold. If you like that sort of thing.
2: Orvis Handy Look. A new, softer Orvis.
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9: Sorry.
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0: Bring out the Branston. 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
1: Nothing tastes nicer than Cadbury's Dairy Milk. 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Lovely, isn't it? And as anyone can see, every bar is chunky.
2: Magic.
3: Yeah.
1: That's because there's a glass and a half of full cream milk in every half pound. 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
3: Claire in the Community by Harry Benning and David Ramsden. Episode 4, Brian Come Home.
4: That is exactly the kind of condescending, arrogant, idiotic nonsense I've come to expect from you, Brian.
5: This is what you always do, reduce everything to a playground slanging match.
4: Oh, you are so sanctimonious. I actually don't have to listen to your lectures.
5: Yeah, being stubborn doesn't put you in the right, Claire.
4: Yeah, and being pompous doesn't put you in the right, Brian.
5: You know, this argument has gone on for so long that I can't actually remember what it was all about.
4: You know, neither can I. Except that you did start it.
5: Yeah, like hell I did.
4: Yeah, your problem, Brian, is that nothing is ever your problem.
5: Don't make me laugh. I've had enough. I'm out of here.
4: What? I can't believe you're doing this. It shows a total disregard for me, my opinions, my feelings, and our relationship. It's selfish, it's childish, it's inconsiderate, it's totally... totally immature. You know full well it's my turn to storm out on you.
6: How long did they say this should take?
4: They didn't actually. They said we've just got to wait.
7: Claire, what's going on? Why is everyone standing around in the car park?
4: There's a swarm of bees on the roof of the office. We can't go in until they've been dispersed.
7: Why don't we apply for an antisocial beehive order? Oh, dear. Has someone already made that joke?
4: Yeah, about 25 times.
8: Hi, everyone.
9: What's the problem?
7: Swarm of bees on the roof.
8: Why don't we apply for
6: we
8: a...
6: We heard it.
7: Tried that.
9: Sorry. So, Irene, how was your weekend?
6: Incredible. There's nothing quite like a dozen young offenders away on an outward-bound course to concentrate the mind.
9: Okay, was it?
6: Helen, I tell you, when I arrived, I was faced with a disparate, incohesive hodgepodge of individuals. But after only 2 days working under my leadership, they transformed into a single unit, thinking and behaving as one.
9: What, they hated your guts or they thought you were crap?
6: A bit of both. Still, can't complain, though. 2 days away
5: Irene.
6: From...
5: Irene!
6: Oh, he spotted me. I think I might take my chances inside with the bees.
4: Any messages for me, Megan?
7: Children and families want you to give them a call. Mm-hmm. Mr. Leach has confirmed it's 10:30.
4: Okay.
7: And there's been the usual assortment of 10-year-olds begging to be taken away from their parents and put in a children's home, just like Tracy Beaker. nothing pressing.
4: Oh, good.
7: Anything in the paper?
4: Oh, bless. The A-level results are out, poor lambkins.
7: Oh, he'd go through all that again, not me.
4: No, me, eh? It seems ridiculous now, but at the time, it seemed like my whole life, you know, my whole worth, my whole being was dependent on my getting good grades.
7: Yeah.
4: It's only in retrospect that you realise how totally meaningless they are.
7: Irrelevant.
4: Yeah, nonsensical.
7: Pointless, yeah.
4: I got 3 A's. How about you?
7: Look, my grandma was ill, all right, and I just split up with this boy.
5: Are you sure you don't mind, Simon?
10: What are mates for?
11: Nesbitt, take your hands out of your pockets!
5: Nesbitt?
11: New geography teacher. Can't stand him.
5: See, I don't want to impose on you. I know there's Helen to consider.
10: Forget it. Mates come first.
11: As long as you don't mind the sofa.
5: Sofa is fine.
11: To be honest, I could do with a bit of male company around my gaff. Helen was on at me again last night because I won't discuss my feelings.
5: Claire was always saying that I don't like strong women.
11: Rubbish. Xena, warrior princess. You liked her, didn't you?
5: Yeah, and her little friend.
11: So I say to Helen, I can discuss emotions with the best of them. To me, a relationship is like a tiny bird. Hold it too tight, it suffocates. Hold it too loosely, it flies away. Helen cried.
5: It's the fencing scene from Scaramouche, 1953, Stuart Granger.
11: 2 points, that man.
9: Do you know what I find deeply disturbing, Irene? This whole culture of blame. It's an intolerance of fallibility, an impatience with imperfection, a denial of the basic human right to make an honest mistake. Don't you agree?
6: What have you done, Helen?
9: Reverse the minibus over your scooter.
6: Great! This day couldn't get any worse.
0: Irene.
6: Oh, spoke too soon. Yes, Ray.
0: I need a hug.
6: Oh, of course you do.
7: Poor Ray. I'd go over, but Irene seems to have it under control.
12: Well done, Megan. You're learning.
7: It's hard not to feel sorry for him, isn't it?
12: He is being totally unprofessional. Social workers provide an emergency service. You wouldn't call an ambulance and expect them to say, oh, you know, normally we would come out, but we're all feeling a little bit upset this morning.
7: But, I mean, still...
12: You know, but emotion, Megan, is a luxury that we can't afford. You don't feel sorry for the clients, so you shouldn't feel sorry for yourself.
7: A person can't just cut off from their emotions just like that. I mean, poor Ray's heartbroken. Carlos was the one.
12: Yeah.
7: The love of his life. What are the chances of Ray going on holiday and meeting another waiter like him?
12: I mean, you know, it's just tough.
7: So, if you and Brian were to split up, you'd just carry on regardless?
12: Yeah, of course I would.
7: I don't believe it.
12: No? Well, you know, actually... Brian has just walked out on me.
7: Oh, my goodness, Claire.
12: Yeah, he wrote me a long, long letter. Now, if you'll excuse me, Megan, I have work to get on with. So, Mr. Mortar, you've recently moved into short-term accommodation in a hostel. How are you finding that?
13: Terrifyingly lonely.
12: Good.
13: But what would someone like you know about isolation? I've been isolated all my life. I've sat on the pavement and had people walk round me as if I were a bag of rubbish. It's not a question of being alone. It's about not belonging. It's about being physically present yet being totally invisible, as though your existence is a complete irrelevance. But I don't expect you to understand what I'm talking about.
12: Actually, Mr. Mortar, I think I can relate to what you're saying.
13: Really?
12: Really. For example, I have never watched Desperate Housewives. But go down the pub, it's all anyone wants to talk about. I might as well not even be there. You know, it's exactly the same with Twin Peaks.
13: Oh. I like Twin Peaks.
14: Thanks, Irene. Thanks, you're my rock.
6: Any time, Ray.
14: Are you around later? I have something important that I need to ask you.
6: Oh, I'm here all day. Catch you later.
15: Helen, did you hear that?
7: Hear what?
15: I've been dreading this moment. I've seen it coming. Ray is going to pop the question.
7: What?
15: He's going to ask me if he can be my best gay friend.
7: So? Do you have anyone special at the moment?
15: No, but that's not the point. I mean, I like him, but not in that way.
7: It is a commitment. I tell you who would make a brilliant best gay friend. Bruce in Fostering and Adoption.
15: Oh, Bruce would be fantastic. Yeah, but he's out of my league.
7: Don't put yourself down, Irene. You could have Bruce... You could have any gay man you wanted.
15: Thanks, Helen.
7: People, I don't want to be a panic monger, but have you heard the terrible news?
12: Okay then, Mr. Mortar, I'll be in touch.
16: Damn fine cherry pie.
12: Righto, whatever. Goodbye. A reception committee. I take it that Megan has been blabbing her mouth off.
7: I'm sorry, Claire, I couldn't help it. I was so upset by your news I had to tell someone, but everyone...

0: A reception committee? I take it that Megan has been blabbing her mouth off.
1: I'm sorry, Claire, I couldn't help it. I was so upset by your news I had to tell someone, but everyone. If there's anything we can do...
0: I'm so sorry.
2: I'm absolutely devastated. Irene, I need a hug.
3: Not now, Ray.
0: Well, excuse me, team, but this is still a working day. Come on, everyone, back to work.
1: I could never understand why they were together in the first place. Mm.
3: Together, there was damage limitation. Apart, they can spoil two other lives.
1: That's hardly surprising with what's been going on.
3: What's been going on?
1: Well, I don't know. I thought you might.
4: Here we go. 2 points. I didn't get Ray one in case he sent me to the wrong pub again.
1: So? Megan, what do you make of Claire and Brian splitting up?
4: Baffled. And as for Claire's response, I just cannot believe a person can spend 10 years in a relationship and then just be totally unmoved when it ends.
1: She's in denial. It's a textbook case of denial. She pretends nothing's happened. Pressure builds up. Tick, tick, tick, tock, kablam, splat! Psyche all over the ceiling.
3: Aren't we forgetting? There is someone else going through a tough time who needs support and love.
1: Ray.
3: Me! I'm having to put up with a miserable git.
1: So, did he pop the question?
3: No, thank goodness. I got off lightly. I just have to spend the evening with him and his dead mother.
0: Sounds fun.
3: It's the first anniversary of his mother's death. He wants me to go with him to a seance.
4: Well, you know, I think that's really sad. These so-called psychics prey on the grief and distress of the bereaved.
1: The charlatans who should be charged with emotional fraud.
3: I agree. It's outrageous. It's the callous exploitation of vulnerability.
4: It's sick.
3: Pathetic.
1: Unforgivable. Whilst you're there, could you ask Uncle Bernie what he did with Nana's jewellery?
0: Megan, I thought you were going to the pub with the others.
4: I did, but then I decided to come round and see you.
0: Okay.
4: I've put a big tub of ice cream. Let's have a girly night in. What do you say?
0: Yeah, it's a nice gesture. I don't really like ice cream.
4: No?
0: No, but I'll get you a bowl and a spoon.
4: Thanks. Forget the bowl. It's just a waste of time. I tell you, Claire, I've become addicted to this stuff, rum and raisin. It's a pregnancy thing. Have you got any gherkins?
0: No.
4: Pity. I'm working my way through the flavours. First trimester, stem ginger. Second trimester, pistachio. Birth imminent, rum and raisin. I'm going to say that to the midwife. Forget air and gas. Give me rum and raisin.
0: Sorry, Megan, is there a reason for you being here?
4: Oh, yes, there's a reason. But do you mind if I just finish this first?
0: No.
4: Fantastic. Last chance to try a bit?
0: No.
4: No, too late. All gone. That's great. So... Claire, you and Brian...
0: Shall I take that? Take that.
4: No, don't take it away. You can still tear it apart and lick it.
0: You know, I'm really touched by your concern, Megan, but there's no call at all. I'm fine, honestly.
4: No, you're in denial. Everyone at the pub agrees you're a textbook case.
0: Haven't you people got anything better to talk about?
4: Not at the moment.
0: I'm not in denial.
4: You need to talk to someone.
0: No, I really don't.
4: Listen, if it's difficult talking to friends, I could always give you the number of my therapist.
0: Therapist? Therapy is self-indulgent claptrap. And therapists are a bunch of vultures picking at the bloated carcass of middle-class insecurity.
4: You wouldn't say that if you met Susan, my therapist. What? Susan's brilliant. I mean, she helped me work through so much, especially after I left that bastard Tom.
0: Oh, is that your ex-boyfriend?
4: My previous therapist. Oh.
0: Great.
4: Seriously, therapy saved me. I used to feel so inadequate. I would apologise for myself all the time. I'd apologise for things that I said and done. I'd apologise for things I hadn't said and done. It just got so bad. I'd enter a room full of people and I'd just apologise. But therapy has freed me from all that.
0: Oh, Megan, give it a rest.
4: Sorry.
0: I'm not in denial. Look, I meant to tell you this earlier, but I was snowed under with work. Brian does this every year. He gets into a great big man-strop and he, you know, salts off. And after about 24 hours, he feels I've been sufficiently punished by his absence and he slopes back home. It's really no big deal.
4: But how can you be certain he's coming back?
0: Yeah, the bathroom cabinet. All his stuff is still there. His, you know, anti-dandruff shampoo, eczema cream, athlete's foot spray, antifungal lotion, veruca patches, nose hair trimmer.

0: And oh, the clincher, hemorrhoid suppositories. He had never lasted long in the outside world without those. Megan, he is definitely coming back. Oh, look, there we go, as if on cue. Hi, Brian, I've left you some pasta on the stove.
1: Hello, Megan. Claire, not stopping. Just popped back to collect some things from the bathroom cabinet.
2: If you'd both like to take a seat at the table, I'll join you presently.
1: Thank you.
2: Irene, what are you doing?
3: Looking for hidden microphones, trip wires, that kind of thing.
2: Oh, please, come out from under the table.
3: Check the bookcase. I bet it revolves.
2: Oh, no, you check the bookcase. I'll go and fetch Scooby-Doo and the others. Please, would you just take this seriously?
4: Well, the books, they're all real.
2: Of course they're real books. Now, you promised me you'd keep an open mind. Mr. Van Helstrom is a highly respected clairvoyant. He's been on Channel 5 and everything. It would mean the world to me if I made contact with Mother. There were things that left unsaid.
3: Because she died. People are supposed to stop speaking when they die. Sorry, Ray. But this stuff freaks me out. Dead people are dead. That's why they're called dead.
2: Apologies. Oh! I'm sorry. Did I startle you?
3: Not at all.
2: Shall we begin?
5: Well, if that's the reason, I'm not surprised he's angry with you.
0: I don't know if it's the reason, but it's a reason. Look, how can you take Brian's side over mine?
5: Because you invaded his privacy and abused his trust. I can fully appreciate how betrayed he must feel.
0: Him betrayed? What about me? Can you imagine how it feels to see yourself described as intrusive, interfering and manipulative?
5: Sorry, Claire, but you've only got yourself to blame. Reading his diary is one thing, but correcting his spelling mistakes...
0: You should have seen the punctuation. It was atrocious. And this man is an English teacher.
5: It's just not the point.
0: Besides, you know, it simply isn't true. I'm not manipulative. Am I? Megan.
5: Well.
0: Oh, come on then. Give me an example.
5: Okay, Claire, I will. I am an independent, self-confident, self-reliant woman, totally comfortable with her single-person status. Yet in February, you took it upon yourself to send me an anonymous Valentine card.
0: That was just to cheer you up. But point taken.
5: Oh, no, so it was you!
0: Brian and I used to have a little Valentine's Day ritual. You know, every year he'd get me a card and every year I'd call him a sexist pig and I'd tear it up in his face.
5: Are you okay, Claire?
0: Is that it? You know, 10 years. Finished.
5: He loves you, Claire. This doesn't make sense.
0: What do you mean?
5: Well, because he's committed to you. Brian would explore every option before he walked out.
0: He has become really obsessed recently with keeping our relationship fresh. You know, he does say that without constant reinvention and change, we run the risk of over-familiarity.
5: I know. He told me he was even considering shaving off his beard.
0: Brian's got a beard.
2: What? Nothing. Nothing at all. Are you absolutely sure?
6: What you must understand, Mr. Bishop, is that I do not communicate with the spirit world. The spirit world communicates through me.
2: Go on, give it another go. Bella Bishop, formerly of 38 Beresford Road.
6: I'm a clairvoyant, Mr. Bishop, not a paging service.
2: Well, try something else. A Ouija board, tapping. I mean, shouldn't we all be joining hands? But we're not even joining hands.
4: Oh, come on, Ray, let's go. Well,
2: it's not as though I'm asking for Elvis. I just want my mum.
4: Let's leave this fraud to his fakery.
2: Ectoplasm. Come on, produce some ectoplasm. 75 quid an hour, you'd expect a bit of ectoplasm.
6: Oh, one moment, please.
4: Oh, you should be ashamed of yourself. My friend here is really distressed, and you're making a living out of it.
6: I have someone coming through.
4: Oh, please. You've had your money. Give it a rest.
6: Mrs. Etienne.
4: Grandma?
0: I can't help but think back on how things were between us. I used to come home every night and dump all my pain and frustration and tension onto Brian. You know, Megan, I'm really going to miss being able to do that.
5: Claire, it's not over. You can save your relationship, but you just have to get in touch with your feelings.
0: Right. Well, what do I do?
5: Claire, you can either cry or talk.
0: You know, that's not really working for me. I think I'll try talking.
5: I'm listening. You know, I think I'm going to be rather good at this.
0: I am going to talk to Brian, not you. But you're going to have to come with me, Megan.
5: Brilliant. Oh, thank you so much, Claire. I've always wanted to go at this. I promise I'll be discretion itself. I'll hold my counsel unless I have a pertinent insight to share. Honesty is the keynote here.
0: OK, you are going to tell him it was all your idea, OK? And that you made me go for his sake.
5: OK.
0: Come on, let's go over to Simon's.
5: Simon's?
0: Yeah. Where else would he be?
2: This is ridiculous. I pay £75 an hour to communicate with my dead mother and her grandma shows up for free. This is so unfair, Irene. You don't even believe in any of it.
6: I am but the conduit through...
2: Yeah. Guiding light, draw away the veil, blah, blah, blah. Change the record.
4: It's not my fault. Grandma always had a habit of showing up when she wasn't wanted. Like at Grandad's second wedding.
2: Well, just tell her to clear off. There's a meter running here. Better still, tell your grandmother to go and fetch my mum.
4: I'm doing no such thing. My grandmother is 85. Well, 112 if you add the dead bits. I'm not having her hearing around heaven at her age. Assuming it is heaven.
6: I have a message from Mrs. Etienne.
2: Oh, great.
6: Apparently, she has Mrs. Bishop next to her at the moment.
2: Ooh, they know each other. Isn't that a little strange?
4: Everything that's happening in here is a little strange, Ray.
2: Why won't she speak to me? Mum! Mum! It's me! It's Ray!
6: She's dead, Mr. Bishop, not dead.
4: Excuse me. Would it be possible to talk to my grandmother?
6: By all means.
4: Oh. Bonjour, grand-mère. Ça va bien? J'espère es-tu très heureux dans le monde de la mort?
7: Oui, je suis très content. Les gens sont gentils ici et la douleur est absente de mon corps.
4: Ah, ha, ha! Gotcha! You charlatan! Grandma couldn't speak a word of French.
6: She's been taking lessons.
4: Edith Piaf? Come on, Ray, I've had enough.
2: What about my mum? Mrs. Etienne?
4: This nonsense can all be rationally explained through a combination of cheap psychology and fairground trickery. Clairvoyant indeed. What do you take us for? I've had enough. I'm sick of your seance, I'm sick of you, and I'm sick of your silly friend in the fancy dress over there.
6: Who?
4: Strong but silent. Standing behind you with a beard and a frock coat.
6: I don't know what you're talking about.
2: I don't know what you're talking about either.
4: Ray, I think I'd like to go now.
2: Oh, me too. Yeah. Hey, wait for me!
5: So, Claire, what do you think? Should we start with issues around self-esteem and discuss your respective childhoods, that kind of thing? Or should we just plunge into the deep end with your sex life?
0: Right, this is the place. You remember that you made me come here.
5: But...
8: Hello?
0: Brian? It's me.
5: And me. I made her come here.
0: Not yet, Megan.
8: What are you two doing here?
0: Okay, well, Megan has persuaded me to give you one more chance, which you don't deserve, because she thinks that we can salvage what's left of our so-called relationship.
8: It's not really all that convenient at the moment.
0: You do want to salvage it, don't you, Brian? Well?
8: Yeah, okay, fine, but do you think you could pop back in about 90 minutes? We can try and salvage it then.
0: 90 minutes?
5: Watching the football.
0: Now, Brian!
1: Suppose you better come in.
0: Oh, Brian, what is this? Two pizzas, two garlic breads, two coleslaws.
1: Claire, it's not what it looks like.
0: It is exactly what it looks like. You have broken your diet.
1: Yeah, how do you know I'm not, you know, entertaining?
0: What? A woman?
5: Infidelity seems the ultimate betrayal, but many couples come through the trauma of adultery and learn about themselves from the experience.
1: Excuse me, Claire, but I could be. It's not beyond the realms of possibility.
5: Brian has a point here. Often in long-term relationships, it's easy to forget that the partner is a sexual being.
0: Look, if there's a problem, Brian, running away isn't going to solve it.
5: Good point.
1: I'm not running away.
5: It's not running away.
1: I just needed a bit of space.
5: Space is something we all need.
0: Look, you eat that lot, Brian. You're going to need a whole lot more space.
5: A bit harsh there, Claire, but can we keep things non-judgmental?
1: You always have to
2: ruthlessly criticise me.
0: Brian, that isn't true, and nor is it grammatically correct. To ruthlessly criticise is a split infinitive, as you should know.
5: Good, I think we're getting somewhere.
2: Look, I needed to get away. End of story.
0: Do you know how selfish that is, Brian? You disappear without a word. You don't tell me when you're coming back. You don't tell me if you're coming back.
5: Sorry, Brian, but do I spot ice cream? 2 tubs.
2: I did tell you.
0: No, you did not.
2: Yes, I did, in the letter.
0: The letter?
2: You did read the letter.
0: Of course I read the letter. Well, I read the first bit.
2: I don't believe you sometimes.
0: Look, I was late for work. I got distracted. Oh. Okay, let's be honest, Brian. Your handwriting is indecipherable.
5: You know, sometimes I almost prefer ice cream when it's runny because you can drink it like a drink.
0: What did it say?
2: Well, it said that I was claiming some much-needed personal space. However, just for a change, I would be extending my customary one day of reflection into two.
0: Oh, right. So you can eat crap and drink beer and watch football.
2: Honestly, Claire, that is such a shallow interpretation.
9: Oh, cool, it's done. Save some for the bedroom.
5: Good grief. Simon, what are all these people doing here?
10: Hello. I've absolutely no idea. Except for Brian, of course. He's staying with me.
5: You didn't tell me.
10: I didn't think I had to tell you.
0: Look, don't mind us, Helen. We're just going.
1: Yeah, thanks, Simon.
10: Yeah, any time, mate.
9: Not even married yet, and you're already taking me for granted.
10: Suppose that's conjugals off the menu. Might as well watch the football.
9: Is that your answer to everything? Bury your head in the television?
5: Excuse me, I hope I'm not being presumptuous, but would a little couple counselling for me help? I've just sorted Brian and Claire out and they were in a shocking mess.
0: Lost souls, Megan, lost souls. Exactly when is the thread of hope abandoned? Is it possible to identify the moment in life when joy was replaced by desolation? Purpose by worthlessness.
5: May 10th, 2004, when I couldn't get on the film studies course and took up social work instead. How about you?
0: Oh, I'm still hopeful. I want to show you something. Brian made it for me.
5: Oh, a piece of wood with bits chopped out.
0: It's a Welsh love spoon. So Brian tells me.
5: Oh, it's not very spoon-like, is it?
0: Well, yeah, but apparently he started whittling and he was like, carried away.
5: More of a chopstick.
0: The point is that that is what he spent his time doing when he was away at Simon's. I was quite touched.
5: You know, Claire, I'm really glad you and Brian are back together.
0: Yeah, we've still got a lot of stuff to work through, though, Megan.
5: I'm so proud of you, Claire. I know it wasn't easy for you going to couple counselling, but you made the right decision.
0: It's true. Brian and I are finding it very valuable, you know, being able to reassess and explore our relationship in a supportive and non-judgmental environment.
5: How long do you think it'll go for?
0: Till the little bastard admits it was all his fault.
2: You cannot say that, Claire. Can she say that?
6: As your counsellor, it's not my place
0: no,
6: to...
0: No, you tell him that I can say that, can't I?
6: I'm not a referee.
0: Yeah, he basically said that I could say it.
2: He said no such thing.
6: Nor should you compete for my approval.
0: I have every right to say it, Brian, and let me explain why. Because I have just told you how I feel. I have claimed my feelings, and they are not subject to discussion, comment or negotiation. Am I not right?
6: Well...
0: Yeah, and you can't argue against them, actually, or refute them, or contradict them, because how I feel is how I feel, Brian.
2: And you feel... I'm a useless prat.
0: Yeah, exactly. You know what? I think I could get to like this therapy lark.
2: You've been listening to Claire in the Community by Harry Venning and David Ramsden, starring Sally Phillips, Nina Conti, Gemma Craven, Alex Lowe, Richard Lumsden and Ellen Thomas, with Andrew Wincott and Gerard McDermott. The producer was Katie Tyrrell.
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19: David, my dear, is it true that you've been jilted?
20: Oh, not exactly jilted, Mother. Let's say that I've... Well, that I've... Well, that she... Yes, Mother, jilted. Still, that's life.
21: And this, a life of bliss. Being the biography of a bachelor with Diana Churchill, Colin Gordon, Gladys Young, Carlton Hobbs, Sarah Lawson, Denise Breyer, and Percy Edwards. Why so mournful this week? For a translation, over now to the parental home of that shy young man, David Alexander Bliss, better known to us as George Cole.
20: Psyche, what's the matter with you today?
22: She feels sorry for you, dear, and so do we, don't we, Anne?
23: Naturally.
20: Why on earth should you feel so... Oh, I see. Because I've been jilted?
22: Obviously.
20: Well, I don't mind.
22: Of course you do.
20: I don't, not a bit.
22: Don't be silly.
20: I don't, really.
22: Nonsense.
20: But I don't. I say, et tu, Brute? Brute. I know it isn't, but that happens to be a quotation from Et tu, Psyche? Happy now? Yes, and so am I. Completely.
22: It's no good pretending with us, dear.
20: But I'm not...
23: We know you far too well.
22: It must have been a dreadful shock.
20: But it was... Oh, now, look, just a second. I liked Jill. Liked her very much. Note that, liked. We were good friends. Friends, note. But never in love. Not even vaguely. I'll even go further and say that... Well, it never quite worked out. So there you are, you see. I obviously don't mind.
22: That's all right, dear. We understand.
20: Do you?
22: Well, of course we do.
20: Oh, thank goodness for that.
22: You'll soon get over it.
20: Oh, gosh. What can I say?
22: Well, you don't have to say anything, but I'm sure you'd feel better if you did. It always helps to talk.
20: It hasn't helped me much so far. No, I feel fine, honestly.
22: Well, I suppose you could.
20: Oh, well, at least I'm making some headway.
22: Just as you can be involved in an accident and feel perfectly all right.
20: That's how I feel.
23: At the time.
22: Then days later, you get a delayed shock.
20: All right, then. I'll settle for that. But on one condition.
22: What?
20: I'm allowed to feel happy while I'm waiting.
23: You know, I'm beginning to believe you really don't mind.
20: Oh, I can't tell you how glad I am to hear you say that. I couldn't have held out much longer. It was touch and go.
22: Well, if that's really the case...
20: It is, Mother, I promise.
22: Well, then I think you might have told us before. Anne and I were quite worried for you.
20: But I... Well, I'm sorry. It was thoughtless
23: it's
20: of me.
23: It's all right. Mother's only teasing.
22: I'd still like to hear all about it. Anne hasn't told me the whole story.
23: David hasn't told me yet. How did she break it to you, Poppy?
20: She didn't.
22: She didn't?
20: No, not in so many words.
22: Well, I can't think what you're worrying about.
20: I'm not, remember?
22: Oh, no, sorry.
20: I think there were a good many signs.
23: Such as?
20: 3 phone calls made over the last week or so. Call number 1, Jill was sorry, but she was busy that evening.
22: Well, perhaps she was.
20: I doubt it, you know.
23: Did she sound at all different?
20: Different? I jolly nearly rang back to make sure it was the right number. Call number 2? Her mother answered the phone and said Jill was out.
23: But you didn't believe her?
20: I had my suspicions, and they were hardly allayed by call number 3.
23: Why? What happened?
20: Jill answered the phone and said she was out. Now then, what's the consensus of opinion? Is there some slight indication of a certain coolness towards me? Or am I just being super sensitive?
3: Coolness?
19: Coolness?
20: Oh, jolly good. Rejected unanimously. And you know, without being unkind, I'm quite glad. On the other hand, judging from past experience, being without a girlfriend immediately creates a problem.
3: The problem of finding another?
20: No, of preventing you and Mother from finding one for me.
19: It's most unfair. The thought had never crossed our minds.
3: Not for a second.
19: What about Sheila Cummings, Anne?
3: Or Janet Graham?
20: Oh, no, look. Perhaps I'm being unreasonable, but I'd much rather choose my own girlfriend.
3: Don't worry, you're not being unreasonable.
19: And we wouldn't dream of choosing for you.
20: Oh, that's all right, then.
19: But you won't find it easy. They're both charming.
20: Father been out shooting lately?
3: You're not by any chance changing the subject.
20: Perish the thought. Has your Mother?
19: Well, no, dear. Not since he went out on that big shoot.
3: When was this?
19: Oh, didn't I tell you?
20: No.
19: Oh, 3 or 4 weeks ago now. There were about 12 of them all together.
20: Oh, and how did Father get on? Did he bag himself a brace of partridge?
19: No, but all the others came back absolutely laden.
20: Oh, dear.
3: Poor Father, was he very disheartened?
19: Well, naturally. After all, even he realized there were only 2 possible conclusions.
20: 2?
19: Either he's a bad shot, or the birds bear him a personal grudge.
20: Why? I can't think why they should. He's never done them any harm.
19: He couldn't believe it either. So he's compromised and taken up fishing again.
20: Again? Oh, yes, of course. He was quite keen at one time, wasn't he?
19: Yes, and I must say I found it rather tedious.
20: Really? Why?
19: It's normally said as a joke, but your father never stopped talking about the one that got away.
20: Honestly?
19: Literally. But then, to be fair, what else could he talk about?
3: It wasn't that bad, Mother. He did catch some occasionally.
19: Yes, but none to speak of, dear. I know they say all fishermen are guilty of exaggeration, but it was different with your father.
20: Different?
19: Pure invention. And very successful, too. I suppose people have boasted about bigger fish, but only because they have longer arms.
20: I don't believe a word of it.
19: Nor did anybody else. But Father did, or began to. And I'm afraid time's only strengthened the illusion.
20: Well, in that case, he's in for a big disappointment.
19: Has been already. He went out the other day, the complete fisherman. Brand new waders, the most expensive tackle money could buy, and a hat that defies description.
20: Well, that's probably why he didn't catch any fish.
19: Ah, but he did.
3: Really?
19: Yes, one. But I have an idea he wasn't exactly proud of it.
20: Why?
19: He didn't come home till dark.
3: Now, who's exaggerating?
20: Oh, where does he fish, Mother?
19: That's the problem. There's nowhere really. Oh, good heavens.
20: What?
19: I've just remembered. Having no girlfriend may prove to be a problem after all.
20: Why, suddenly?
19: Father's got plans for you.
20: Father?
19: Worse than that. He's got a plot.
20: What do you mean?
19: You know Treelands?
20: Treelands?
19: On the way down to the village.
3: Rather a lovely house, lost in its own grounds.
20: Oh, yes, I know. Why?
19: It's been taken over by some people called Avery.
3: When, recently?
19: Within the last fortnight. I haven't met them myself, but Father's been up there twice already.
3: Courtesy call?
19: Well, that's what he called them.
3: What did he think?
19: Of the Averys? Oh, quite pleasant. But it was the place that really impressed him. And it is beautiful, you know. A long drive, trees on either side, magnificent gardens, a private wood.
20: I'm sorry to interrupt, Mother, but is all this leading anywhere?
19: Oh, yes, dear. The wood leads down to a stream.
3: Oh, good gracious, now I see the connection.
20: Well, it's more than I do.
3: A stream, Poppet.
19: A quiet little stream. Sheltered, undisturbed. A fisherman's paradise. Father'd give anything to be allowed to fish there.
20: Well, I can't give him permission.
3: You must have guessed by now, surely.
20: Guessed what?
3: That the Averys have a daughter, and you're to be used as bait.
20: Used as... Perhaps I'm being slow.
19: Incredibly, dear. He wants to establish a foothold, and if he could bring you and the daughter together, it might be a step in the right direction. Now, do you see?
20: Yes, I'm afraid I do. So, that's the plot?
19: Oh, that's the bare outline. He's gone into details.
20: You're just pulling my leg.
19: On the contrary.
20: Of course you are. I'm sure he'll get permission without my help.
19: Well, he's had no success so far.
3: And if I know Father, he's hinted strongly enough.
19: In every way possible. Short of actually appearing in waders, sporting his tackle.
3: I wonder why he didn't think of that.
19: He thought of David first.
20: Oh, nonsense, Molly. He wouldn't dream of making use of me.
19: He would, you know.
20: Then he ought to be jolly well...
19: Ashamed of himself? Not he.
3: Not they. It's a habit all men have. And you couldn't recognize it in a second.
20: How?
3: If they want to make use of you, they always start by making up to you. I always know when Tony wants something.
19: So do I with Father. The moment he walks in.
22: But then wives are bound to know it runs fat on.
23: Creaks.
22: Understandably. It's all completely mechanical.
23: From the moment they enter the room, the charming approach.
22: The affectionate gesture.
23: A kiss, a hug.
22: A few little quips.
23: The point.
22: You could almost set it to music.
23: A slow foxtrot.
22: Meaning?
23: Glide into the room, advance on your partner with outstretched arms.
20: Slip one round her waist.
22: And on with a dance. But why a foxtrot?
23: Charm, charm. Quip, quip, charm.
20: Oh, circle around and come to the point.
23: Exactly.
22: Yes, and that takes us back to Father.
20: Oh, gosh, I had almost forgotten about that. You may be right, Mother, but I can't see what he can do about it. After all, if he asks me whether I'd like to meet the girl, I shall just say no.
22: But he won't. He'll ask you to go and fetch his library book.
20: Go and fetch his...
22: I told you. It's planned in detail.
20: Yes, but I don't understand. Well, what on earth is the library...
23: Sorry, Poppet, but here comes Tony.
20: Where?
23: He just passed the window. I've got a feeling we're in for an exhibition dance.
22: Why? What does he want?
23: I'm not sure, but I think he's been washing the car. In which case, he'll want me to do the inside for him.
20: Oh, jolly good. It'll be interesting to watch. I might even learn a few steps.
23: In here, darling.
1: Oh, hello, Mother. David, old boy.
22: Hello,
1: Terry. There's hello. My darling little helpmate.
23: Helpmate?
1: A soulmate. Looking, if I may say so, particularly lovely.
20: Oh, gosh, clear the floor. Yeah, the floor of all this ash.
1: Ash?
20: Yeah, but behind my chair. Yeah, there we are. Yeah. Sorry, on with the dance. With the discussion.
1: Oh, did I interrupt?
22: No, not really. We were just talking about Father.
23: Did you want anything, darling?
1: Want anything? Why should I want anything?
23: I just wondered.
1: Well, I came in to see you, and having seen how lovely you look, my journey's amply rewarded. Bless your heart.
20: Oh, good heavens. Charm, charm.
1: I beg your pardon?
20: You're charming. Charm, what is? The affectionate gesture. You're jolly nice to see. Yes, especially when you're married.
1: Sorry, but I haven't the faintest idea what you're talking about.
20: Well, the way you kissed your partner.
1: Partner?
20: You kissed your wife.
1: Let me introduce you. Your sister Anne, brother David.
23: How do you do?
20: How do you do?
1: Now, perhaps you'll explain.
20: Well, it is jolly nice to see, especially from a husband.
1: Oh, for heaven's sake, what's nice to see?
20: Well, a little exhibition. Be a little
1: affection. Can anybody else explain?
23: He was touched.
1: Was?
20: Well, definitely. And that's what I meant. That the married people...
1: No, I only baffle so far. If you go on, I might get suspicious. Anyway, there's no need to go on. I accept touch.
23: That's very unkind.
20: Oh, it's all right. Tony was only quipping. He only...
22: What have you been doing, dear? Helping Father with the garden?
1: As a matter of fact, I've just been cleaning the car.
23: Oh, have you, darling?
1: Well, just the outside. And very smart it looks.
23: I'm sure.
1: Outside. But of course, there are always two sides to everything.
23: Is that a hint?
1: Oh, what an idea. It's amazing, though, what you can do with a spot of polish. It looks different already.
23: Outside.
20: Circle around and come to the... Come to think of it, I might as well go and clean mine.
1: You haven't got your car down here.
20: I say, that's a relief. Gives me an excuse for not doing it.
23: Would you like me to come and do the inside for you, Tony?
1: Mm-hmm. The inside of what? Oh, the car.
23: I'll be out in a second.
1: Oh, that is sweet of you. Well, I hope you didn't think that
23: Oh, not for a moment.
1: Bless you. You're a wonderful little helpmate. If I had my time over again, I'd still marry you.
23: Still?
1: No, even knowing what I know now.
23: Meaning?
1: Brother David, and that's really knowing the worst. I'm sorry, boy, I'm only pulling your leg. See you later, Mark. See you out there, darling.
20: Well, I'm sorry about that, but I couldn't resist it.
23: Never mind, he's happy enough now.
22: It's Father you've got to worry about, not Tony.
20: Well, he's not as serious as... Just a second, you're forgetting something.
22: What's that?
20: I've already seen Father, and he never even mentioned the girl.
22: Well, of course not, he's biding his time.
20: Honestly, you know, it all sounds pretty far-fetched. Are you sure you aren't pulling my leg?
22: How did Father sound? Pleased to see you?
20: Oh, yes.
23: Particularly pleased?
20: Well, he seemed to be.
22: An effusive greeting?
20: As a matter of fact, it was.
23: A slap on the back?
20: Oh, yes.
22: A fatherly arm on your shoulder?
20: Good gracious, however did you guess?
23: We didn't guess.
22: It runs to a pattern.
20: To a pattern? Well, it sounds like one of those awful crossword clues. Oh, dear.
23: Thought of the answer?
20: Yes. Father's got one across.
22: Convinced now?
20: Yes, and a bit surprised. After all, as far as he's concerned, I'm still going out with Jill. I mean, it's rather a... Well, it's...
22: Yes, I know it is, dear, but, how can I put it? Well, the flaws in a photograph can be removed by touching up the negative. Men have the same mental facility for removing any trace of conscience, only they work in reverse.
4: How do you mean?
22: Well, they view the situation through the narrow lens of self-interest and then adjust everything else to their picture.
4: I couldn't have put it better myself. Yeah, but how does it apply to me?
22: Father pictures you with Maxine Avery, so he's adjusted his view of Jill.
4: And what's his view of her now?
22: Distant. You're not serious, she's not right, and he's not keen. Full steam ahead with his plans. The conscience is clear.
4: Yes, and the problem pretty clear, too. Yeah, what's she like, by the way?
22: Maxine Avery. I never set eyes on her. But I know what sort of picture you'll get from Father.
23: Glowing.
22: To say the least of it.
23: A goddess of beauty.
22: A poetess of grace.
23: A dreamlike figure.
4: Well, if he's going to give her that sort of build-up, she's bound to fall flat.
23: That could have been better timed.
4: Why?
23: You were in a built-up area.
4: How do you mean?
23: Never mind.
4: Honestly, I only wish Father were a better shot.
22: I'm sorry, dear. I don't follow.
4: If he'd bagged himself a brace of partridge, he'd never have gone back to fishing, and I wouldn't be the victim of this plot. There doesn't seem to be any answer to it.
22: Ah, but there is. A counterplot.
4: No, I don't follow.
22: I gather you haven't told him about Jill.
4: Well, not about being jilted, no.
22: Then don't. You're in love with her. And if he waxes enthusiastic about Maxine, wax enthusiastic about Jill.
4: I say, that's an idea.
22: Yes, but that's only part of it. In the normal course of events, she'd have been coming down here today, wouldn't she?
4: Well, yes.
22: She still is. You're expecting her to ring at any moment to say when she'll arrive. See my point?
4: Oh, definitely. I've got to wait here for the call, so I can't be sent to Treeland.
22: Yes, precisely.
4: Well, that reminds me. What was all that about a library book?
22: That's what you're going to be asked to fetch. Father happened to leave it behind last time he was there.
23: In other words, it was planted.
4: You don't mean he actually went to all the trouble of leaving a book there so that he could send
22: That's
4: me...
22: That's exactly what I mean.
4: Good gracious.
22: Why so surprised? Men prefer the devious route.
23: Hence the foxtrot.
22: And in Father's case, you might be forgiven for stressing the first syllable.
4: Stressing the first? Oh, tally-ho. And quite untrue.
22: What about the planted library book?
4: Well, he's a jolly nice old fox. Sorry, only joking. I must say, it's a jolly good kind of plot.
22: Now, do you think you can remember it?
4: Every detail. Expecting Jill, expecting a call. Wax for wax, Jill for Maxine.
22: Sorry, dear.
23: Enthusiastic.
22: Oh, I see.
4: Not a word about being jilted. Let me think. Is there anything else?
22: Shh. I believe I heard.
7: Ah, here you are, David, my boy.
4: Oh, tally-ho, Father.
7: Tally-ho?
4: Getting in the country spirit.
22: Did you want me, dear?
7: No, David, actually.
4: Me?
7: I wondered if you'd do me a favor.
4: Oh, I'm terribly sorry, Fox, but I'm afraid... Terribly sorry, Father, but I'm afraid I can't.
7: Can't what?
4: Go and fetch your plant. You fetch your library plant. Your book.
7: Now, how would you know about that?
22: Well, I told him, dear. I knew you were hoping somebody would collect it for you.
4: Yes, and I'd have gone like a shot, only I've got to wait in for a call.
7: Well, is it that important?
4: Well, yes, pretty important. I'm expecting to be jilted. expecting Jill.
7: Oh, I see.
23: Excuse me, won't you, Father, but... I promised Tony I'd help him with the car.
4: Could you do with an extra hand?
7: Like to have a chat with you.
4: Oh, all right. I'll be out as soon as I can.
23: Yes, all right.
7: Now, tell me, are you serious about her?
4: What? About Jill? Well, very. I was just saying so, wasn't I, Mother?
22: Yes, you were.
7: You can't imagine why. Seems pretty wooden to me.
4: Oh, nonsense, Father. She's absolutely waxen. They're absolutely wonderful.
7: No, you were right the first time.
22: Well, that's for David to say, surely.
7: He did say it. Look, my dear, I don't want to put you to a lot of trouble, but do you think you could pat me up a few sandwiches?
22: That wouldn't be an excuse to get rid of me.
7: Well, now, why should I want to get rid of you? No, there's nothing I can say to David that you couldn't hear.
4: Yes, but I'd hear much better if Mother were here. Feel much better. I don't mind her staying with.
7: I'm going fishing, and I want to take some sandwiches.
4: Sorry.
22: All right, then. But don't you let Father bully you.
4: No, don't worry, I won't.
22: What kind would you like, dear?
7: Oh, what can you offer?
22: Fish paste?
7: No, for the love of mine.
22: Ham?
7: Fine.
22: They won't take me long. But remember what I said, David.
4: Every detail.
7: Detail of what?
4: The counterplot. You know, they cut counterplot of land pretty valuable round here, don't they?
7: Why, thinking of buying one?
4: No, just interested.
7: Look, I don't know what your mother's been saying.
4: Nothing.
7: I don't want to know either. But now your father wants a word. Sit yourself down, my boy.
4: Oh, thanks.
7: Now then, about your girlfriend.
4: Which one, Father?
7: Why, how many are there?
4: Two.
7: Two?
4: Wax and wax. Jack and Jill.
7: No, Jill and Maxine? Suppose you didn't hear that from your mother?
4: Well, yes, she did mention her.
7: I'm glad she did. Saves me the trouble. Now, there's a girl.
4: Where? Oh, Maxine's girl.
7: Yes, and what a girl.
4: Oh, what about Jill? She's a girl.
7: That's about all you can say for her.
4: Oh, no, that's not fair. She's quite a nice... She's magnificent.
7: Look, it's not often I interfere. You know that.
4: Yes, what?
7: And it's none of my business now, but shall I give you the facts as I see them?
4: Well, yes.
7: I can't believe you're serious. Don't think she's right for you. And I can't say I'm keen.
4: Full steam ahead with your... full steam ahead as far as I'm concerned.
7: Well, what the dickens is that supposed to mean? That you're in love with her?
4: Well, it could.
7: Oh, well, suppose you know best. But I'm sure you're making a mistake. And so would you be if you'd seen the Avery girl. Vital personality. Pretty as a picture. The ultimate in shapes. I mean it. Magnificent figure. Striking red hair. Fascinating eyes. Lovely complexion. A dream of a girl.
4: A goddess of beauty.
7: A girl in a million.
4: A poetess of grace.
7: trying to pull my leg?
4: Oh, no.
7: Well, how the devil do you know what she's like?
4: Well, I told you. Mother mentioned her.
7: Well, how does she know? She's never seen her.
4: Well, from your description, I suppose.
7: She didn't get goddess and poetess from me. Wouldn't by any chance have been sarcasm.
4: No. No, of course not. She was jolly nice about her.
7: Why, what did she say?
4: She must be rather extraordinary because of her enormous build.
7: Who said she was enormous?
4: I did. You're not that I know. I mean...
7: Oh, for heaven's sake, you better go and give Tony a hand with the car.
4: I'm sorry, Father.
7: No, it doesn't matter.
4: When you are fishing? More or less now?
7: Yes.
4: Oh, well, I'll see you when you get back. Cheerio, Father. Hope you catch an enormous girl.
7: Now, listen, I had just about
4: a mistake. Sorry. Goodbye.
7: Oh, good heavens. No peace in this confinement. Yes?
5: Oh, hello. This is Jill Leslie.
7: Oh.
5: Is David there?
7: Hold on a second. David?
8: Hello? David? Where is everybody?
7: Hello?
5: Yes?
7: Look, he's outside. Can I take a message? I know he's expecting you.
5: Expecting me?
7: You're coming down this afternoon, aren't you?
5: Well, no.
7: You're not?
5: No.
4: Well, sorry, Father. I was halfway to
20: Jill Leslie. Jill Leslie? Your girlfriend, remember?
4: Oh, yes, of course. Hello, Jill.
5: Oh, hello, David. I felt I simply had to ring up and say sorry behaving as I did.
4: Well, that's all right.
5: I know I should have told you, but I didn't know how to start, what to say, but I have now. I've written to you a long letter explaining why, trying to explain why...
4: I was jilted?
5: Not exactly jilted, David. Let's say that I... that is, we...
4: Jilted?
5: Well,
4: very upset. Oh, we were always jolly good friends, Jill, but I think perhaps it's for the best.
5: I'm glad. Makes me feel better. Bye, David.
4: Goodbye, Jill.
7: Jill,
4: too? Oh, gosh, you're still here, Father.
7: Yes. I was waiting for an explanation. I didn't mean to overhear. But now you've got quite a few things to explain. You weren't expecting a call. She wasn't coming down. You're not serious about her. You never were. I think that's about the lot.
4: Well, I think that's about my lot. No, I mean...
7: I'll give you an alternative.
4: Alternative?
7: Strike a bargain. I want one of two things. My library book or a full explanation. Up to you to choose.
4: See you when I get back, Father.
7: Believe me, you've made the right choice. Sorry I blew up, my boy.
4: Well, don't be silly.
7: And by the way, you may as well know, I've got a personal interest in your success this time.
4: What, with Maxine?
7: Yes. Quiet little stream in the woods there. Fisherman's paradise.
4: Well, I'll try not to let you down.
7: I'm sure she won't let me down.
4: Who?
7: The Avery girl. She's everything I said and more. Off you go.
4: Yes, all right.
7: Oh, and David.
4: Yes?
7: That's no fisherman's tale.
4: Ah, lovely afternoon. Oh, it's wonderful. It is jolly nice of you to walk along with me, Tony.
9: Oh, my dear chap.
1: Wanted to get some cigarettes from the village anyway.
4: Oh, where's Psyche got to? Psyche! Come on.
1: Ah, not far now. Look, that's Treeland's there, the big gates. And therein lies your future.
4: And Father's fishing. You know, it's intriguing in a way.
1: What way?
4: Well, is Father exaggerating, or is she all he says? Needn't be either, really.
1: Sorry, old boy, I'm not with you.
4: Well, she may not be worthy of a build-up, but it may have built up in Father's imagination. After all, he may be describing her, but what he's visualizing is a great big salmon.
1: Oh? It doesn't all go very well.
4: Why?
1: Well, think of a salmon. Beady little eyes, horrible oily skin. Cold as a fish. Not that that would worry you, but you get the general idea.
4: Yes, and in a horrible picture.
1: Oh, come on, cheer up. He may not have been thinking of a salmon.
4: Well, let's hope not.
1: Might have been a trout.
4: Is that better?
1: Worse, if anything. Well, here you are. Goodbye. Good luck, old boy.
4: Thanks. Come on, Psyche.
1: Hear all your news when you get back. I'd like to know the answer myself. Cheer ho, boy.
4: Cheerio. Psyche. Psyche, come here. Psyche. Psyche, will you come here?
0: Hello there.
4: Oh, good gracious.
0: And who are you, eh?
4: What? I'm most terribly sorry.
0: Well, hello. That your little dog?
4: Yes.
0: What's her name?
4: Maxine.
0: Oh, same as mine.
4: Oh, no. Maxine's not your name. Psyche's not your name.
0: Her name's Psyche and mine's Maxine, right?
4: Yes.
0: And yours?
4: David. David Bliss.
0: Oh, yes, of course. I've heard all about you from your father.
4: And I've heard all about you. And believe me, he didn't exaggerate. Not a bit. You're everything he said you were.
0: I'm dying to know what he said.
4: A lot.
0: Really?
4: Oh, good gracious, yes. I've never seen such an enormous build.
0: Me?
4: Oh, no. Father.
0: Well, he's not that big.
4: Let's start again.
0: All right, where from?
4: Oh, Father's description. And how right it was. Pretty as a picture.
0: Well, thank you.
4: Well, that's nothing. You're a vital personality, magnificent figure. Oh, gosh, I'm sorry.
0: Why, what's wrong with that?
4: You know, not a thing. No, I mean, where was I?
0: Magnificent figure.
4: Striking red hair, beady little eyes.
0: Are they?
4: Oh, dear, I can't think why I said that.
0: Neither can I.
4: But it certainly isn't true. They're absolutely beautiful. And your complexion, too. Absolutely oily.
0: Oily?
4: Oh, dear. Honestly, this sort of thing always happens to me.
0: Well, it doesn't happen to me. And, you know, it makes quite a pleasant change.
4: Does it?
0: Yes, really.
4: No, but seriously, what I'm trying to say is...
0: What?
4: You're a dream of a trout.
0: Don't go. Well, I've had enough of a change for now. Come on. Let's walk up to the house through the woods. Oh, by the way, I persuaded Daddy to take up fishing. He wants lots of advice from your father.
4: Oh, gosh, that's wonderful.
0: Do you know anything about it?
4: Well, not about fishing, no. But I know what Father uses for bait.
0: Do you?
4: Yes, I do. And shall I tell you something?
0: What?
4: I'm happy in my work.
21: That was A Life of Bliss. The artists taking part were David Bliss, George Cole, Anne Fellows, Diana Churchill, Tony Fellows, Colin Gordon, Psyche the dog, Percy Edwards, Mrs. Bliss, Gladys Young, Mr. Bliss, Carlton Hobbs, Maxine Avery, Sarah Lawson, Jill Leslie, Denise Brower. This BBC program was written by Godfrey Harrison and produced by Leslie Bridgemont.

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0: Hello and welcome to Chain Reaction. My name is Stephen Merchant, and my guest tonight is a man that feels, for me at least, like the older brother that I never had. Even though we've never met before, I've been a huge fan of his for many years. He's something of a hero for mine, for mine. I'm so nervous just to meet my heroes that I've already stumbled. But don't worry, keep listening. It's a great honour for me to finally say hello to Mr. Jarvis Cocker.
1: Hello, Stephen.
0: Thank you very much for being here, Jarvis. Now, I always feel like I've been sort of somehow inextricably linked with you, and there's no reason why you would think this as well. It's just sort of, it's very much a sort of, not that I've been sort of creeping around. Okay. But, for instance, my first ever television appearance was thanks to you. Way back in 1994, I was at the Glastonbury Festival and you were playing. This was the year before your triumphant return to Glastonbury. And my friend told me that she'd spotted me in the crowd on the television coverage.
1: Yeah, and well, you are quite tall.
0: Well, exactly. True, yeah. And I was amazed because, you know, now with the sort of advent of YouTube, you can kind of go back and confirm these things. And there's a woman on someone's shoulders, and it's during a performance of Babies, and there I am, stood next to her. They're zoomed in on the pretty lady, I'll be honest.
1: Yeah.
0: But next to them, who's that? Who's that lanky fella wearing his father's cricket hat? It's only super stylish Steve Merchant singing along, knowing every word.
1: That's great.
0: And as we'll discover, I think there's sort of other moments in my life where I feel like we're sort of linked in some way.
1: Okay, well, yeah.
0: I know. Exciting. That's hooked people in. There's no one switching off their radios now. So your memory of that period is a happy one. We're talking, of course, about the sort of height of Britpop. And for me at that time, it was the moment where I felt I was plugged into something. And did it feel like you were at the centre of something at that time?
1: I really wanted it to be. It was a similar feeling for me and for the bands who were involved in it, because it was like you'd grown up thinking that maybe in some way pop's golden age was in the past. You know, throughout the 80s, indie music and stuff like that was a kind of marginal thing. You know, you were on the dole and you just kind of wandered around looking a bit miserable and stuff like that. And so it was kind of weird that suddenly it became the centre of things rather than just being this thing off at the side. So I actually did get excited. I did want it to have a wider social thing. I thought this could show that the mainstream could be more interesting. You know, it doesn't have to be all kind of bland rubbish, you know. So I saw it as a war.
0: Really?
1: Yeah, not a nasty war.
0: Who were you waging war on?
1: Well, I remember
0: Nick Hucknall?
1: No, well, for instance, I remember the first time we got asked to go on Top of the Pops. I'd been brought up with that programme. I was very excited about going on. But there was some industrial dispute going on. And so for that week when we were on, it was live. It wasn't pre-recorded, so I thought, oh, this is exciting, this is a chance to strike a blow, to bring down Western capitalism or the system, or whatever.
0: Jimmy Savile had been trying to do that for years with the show.
1: The way I decided to express that was that, I don't know if you remember those dark days when Wet, Wet, Wet were number one for ages.
0: Forever, yeah.
1: Remember that word, then love is all around
0: me. Yeah, right, sure. People going into comas and coming out of comas still at number one.
1: It had been, I don't know, 3 months or something like that. It was a dark time. So I decided I've got to do something about this. So I taped, inside my jacket, I taped a piece of paper and it said, I hate Wet, Wet, Wet. And so I thought, that's it. And so we did the song that you mentioned before, Babies, and as it got to the big chorus, I did that so that it could be seen. And I don't know, it is a kind of...
0: I mean, Western capitalism is still with us.
1: I know it is.
0: But Wet, Wet, Wet aren't.
1: I know that's a small thing, but...
0: It was a very small thing.
1: Yeah, but...
0: You didn't shout, you know, use a condom, kids. Don't take drugs. It was, I hate Wet, Wet, Wet. It was a good use of your powers. Because I remember at the time, I'd often find that you'd sort of pop up on interview shows probably aimed at sort of youth audiences, and it would feel as though you were being asked your opinion. I think that was one of the reasons why, I said before that you felt like a big brother to me, was because, you know, of the sort of holy trinity of Britpop. You know, with Oasis, I always felt the Gallagher brothers were just a bit too sort of laddish for me, and I suppose Damon Albarn from Blur always seemed a bit too cute and cockney, geezer, knees up. Whereas for some reason, a sort of gangly... glasses wearing there was some weird reason that I related to that.
1: Yeah, I wonder what that could have been, yes.
0: It's curious. But do you remember having sort of pop and rock idols when you sort of first started out?
1: I was always obsessed with music from a really early age. Being a slightly shy, gangly kid with specs, I thought, oh, if I could be a pop star like those people, then those things would fall away.
0: Yeah.
1: And I could soar like a butterfly or whatever, right. I could be the person I'm meant to be. I suppose I looked at pop stars in that way. The music part of it probably was very minor.
0: Because I felt the same way, and I think for me it was comedy. And it was the idea of sort of doing what you want to do and having a voice would somehow suddenly they would open a door. And they'd go, look, this is proper life through here with, sort of girls and...
1: When I was a kid, I think the big thing that I thought would be good about being a pop star would be that I could have somebody who was on my payroll who would project episodes of Batman whenever I wanted.
0: That's such a specific...
1: Yeah.
0: Such a specific dream.
1: Well, it's in the days before video recorders and stuff like
0: sure.
1: that, you see. So that seemed... That seemed like the best thing ever.
0: Yeah.
1: Now, I'm not saying that when I became a pop star, suddenly I didn't go looking for a manservant.
0: No.
1: Who could operate a cine projector.
0: Yeah.
1: But I think... I'd got this weird idea that suddenly I was going to live in this fantasy world, and somehow because it had been there in the back of my mind all that time, I found it really hard to kind of deal with actually achieving that ambition.
0: I always remember reading kind of various kind of incidents that occurred to you along the way, which I've always related to, and I've, I said before, I relate to you in many various ways, partly, I guess, the sense of the sort of gangly outsider, being a glasses wearer, which for me was always a sort of real inhibitor. I wanted to be rock and roll, but it's very hard to be rock and roll when you're a glasses wearer. I find if you stage dive, you've got to sort of quickly take them off first and put them at the side of the stage.
1: Yeah, glasses can, because I used to perform in my glasses and that led to some terrible things. And the worst one that ever happened was we were performing in Sheffield. I think it was the biggest concert we'd done up to that time. And I was kind of jumping about and the glasses flew off. Which, for a start, that's just comical anyway,
0: yeah,
1: isn't it?
0: Yeah, it's not cool. Yeah.
1: You're trying to really feel it and then the glasses could fly. First of all, I'm blind without them. And then I kind of looked around the stage like that. And I couldn't see them in any kind of obvious place. And then I didn't want to tread on them, because that's... So then, the next thing, I'm crawling on the stage. I still couldn't find them. Then the rest of the group had to put their instruments down. And help me to look for them. So, and it took about 2 minutes, because then, if you go to concerts, often you'll see that there's the bass drum, and it'll have, like, a hole in the skin and where they put the mic in. And somehow they'd managed to fly off and go in, and they were in the bass drum. I mean, the last place...
0: You'd never find it.
1: No, so it took about 12 minutes. And then, of course, any kind of atmosphere or thing has totally gone. Everybody's pissing themselves laughing, and then you put them back... Okay, and let's carry on from there. So then I wore contact lenses a lot for a long time on stage because I just couldn't risk that happening.
0: Well, I did read that didn't you have a terrible problem with contacts, didn't you?
1: Well, I did, yes. I got, again, this idea of me suddenly becoming the beautiful butterfly that emerges from his pupa. So when I decided to move to London to study filmmaking at St. Martin's College, I thought, here's another one of those opportunities. So I thought, when I go to London, I won't be a glasses wearer, I'll be a contact lens wearer. So I started wearing them all the time. In those days, back in them days, you didn't have those disposable ones, so you had to
0: clean them.
1: You had to store them in liquids and things, overnight. If you're going to stay at a friend's house or whatever, when you walk around with these big kind of bottles of... Because it smells horrible as well. Anyway, so I was staying at somebody's house and somebody told me, if you made up a saline solution, you could just put them in egg cups or something like that.

0: Oh, horrible as well. Anyway, so I was staying at somebody's house, and somebody told me, you know, if you made up a saline solution, you could just put them in egg cups or something like that. So I said to my friend, have you got some egg cups? He said, oh, no, I don't do eggs.
1: London.
0: Well, they are binding, aren't they? So the only thing I could find was, like, to take the lids off of... you know when you get them dried herbs in the in the supermarket? So I took two lids off them, put a little bit of water, a bit of salt, put the things in overnight, thought that's okay. And so slept, got up, put one contact lens in the next morning, fine. Put the next one in. Super intense pain, and instantly my eyeball just went completely red. And I thought, what the hell have I done here? And what I'd done was I'd taken the lid off the chili pepper thing. And so I'd just basically, like, put hot chili pepper in my eye. So then I had to go kind of to Moorfields Eye Hospital. Because you can, and maybe people have said it to you, you know, now you can have that laser surgery.
1: People always, it's those people who don't wear glasses or need laser eye surgery who seem to be strangely recommending laser eye surgery.
0: Yeah.
1: You get the lasers in your eyes, then you come back to here and get it on. Because I've seen lasers in Goldfinger, and they can cut through steel.
0: Yeah. I like glasses, I don't know if you like. Are you short-sighted?
1: I just can't see anything, it's
0: right. But don't you think it's nice when you wake up in the morning and everything's kind of... It's a gentle way to wake up because everything's still nice and fuzzy. And deciding when to put your glasses on, it's really like, right, I've decided when the day's going to start.
1: Yeah.
0: Suddenly everything's in focus, right,
1: that's
0: let's do it.
1: That's very empowering. That's a very empowering thing. I wish you'd said that to me when I was, you know, when you were on one of those shows instead of talking about teenage pregnancy. I was never going to get a girl pregnant, but glasses.
0: Yeah.
1: It's funny you said about trying to kind of reinvent yourself when you moved to London, because when I went to university, I was very conscious of sort of not being cool in school. So I thought the same, you know, I sort of bought some new clothes and so on, and it was trying to impress a girl. It was quite a classy sort of polyester shirt. And and I thought, yeah, Steve's going to look good in that. And I was chatting to this girl. I thought, I'm doing well here. It's a good conversation. She's enjoying this. And at one point she said to me, Steve, you're on fire. And I swear to God, I went, thanks very much. And she went, no, you are on fire. And I set this shirt on fire on a candle that was I was leaning too near. But I was reading that you had an even more terrible tragedy before you in an attempt to impress a girl, which in many ways was a sort of turning point for you.
0: Oh, right. You're referring to a time when I fell from a window.
1: Sure.
0: Yes. Yeah.
1: I'm sure it's a very terrible memory for you. I'm sorry to dredge it up.
0: No, I was trying to show off in front of a girl. It's true. What had happened, I'd been to a party the week before, and somebody had done this trick where they pull up a sash window, went out onto the windowsill, and then they kind of reached round the outside of the building and stepped onto the next windowsill along and came in through that next window. And it really impressed me. And so I ended up in this girl's flat, and you know, when you get those awkward silences... And I was thinking, I know, I'll do that. I'll walk around the outside of the building. It's bound to work.
1: Sure.
0: Great icebreaker. So I just hadn't thought it through very well. So she lived in quite a modern flat. And so instead of being a sash window that you pulled up like that, they kind of had this hinging thing in the middle. So they tilted. So there was no way you could go and stand on the windowsill because the window would be kind of pushed up. So I really totally overestimated my athletic abilities. I thought, okay, so what I'll do instead is I'll go onto the windowsill and I'll hang by my fingers. And then what I'll do is I'll swing... across to the next windowsill, and then I'll pull myself up and come in. What could go wrong? So she was saying, don't do it, don't do it, don't do it. I said, it's okay, it's okay. And so I got out onto the window ledge, and then it was, as soon as I was there, suddenly I saw sense. But of course, it was too late to see sense at that point, because I was hanging from the window It's about three stories up. It was higher than a double-decker bus. I know that because one drove past. And that's when I kind of thought, this isn't a right good idea. So then I thought, oh, all right, okay, it's not going to work. So I'll just get back in. But then when your arms are at full stretch,

0: I just didn't have the strength. You know, I've never been a person to go to the gym or whatever, so I couldn't do that. And you always think, you know, in films, people always find that last ounce of energy, don't they? And I suppose that's where you say it taught me a lesson, because I didn't find that last ounce of energy. And so I'm kind of rather pathetically saying, do you think that you could pull me up?
1: There is nothing sexier than a woman after pulling a man in.
0: No. So then she said, no, not really. I said, well, have you got a flat? Is anybody else in the flat? No. And then, and I was kind of losing my grip, and eventually I just thought, I'm going to have to do a controlled... Well, not a controlled... rather than just fall, I'd better just let go. And I don't know, that seems safer than just kind of randomly falling.
1: Oh, goodness me.
0: So I just kind of said, right, I'm going to count to three and I'm going to let go. And she's going, don't do that. I said, well, what? It's nowhere at all. So I went, one, two, three, and I let go. And then, because I didn't think I was in great danger. But I think it's that thing, I think you get a foreshortening effect when you're looking straight down. And I can remember thinking, it's taking quite a long time to get to the ground. And then suddenly, of course, I did make contact with the ground quite majorly. And I kind of tried to stand up and it hurt a lot. And I just went, do you think you could call an ambulance, please? And so then she called an ambulance.
1: And did she visit you in hospital?
0: Well, it was a bit unfortunate, actually, because this girl had a history of kind of having fights with her boyfriends. So, unfortunately, the police thought that she'd throw me out the window. So, not only did I not get off with her, I kind of, like, almost got her arrested and kind of accused of attempted, you know, murder or something like that. So, she did visit me once. But that relationship never developed.
1: No, sure. No. And so you did spend some time sort of in a wheelchair, is that right, for a period?
0: I think it was in hospital for 6 weeks and then in a wheelchair for a couple of months. Without wanting to make a bad pun, that kind of fall into the ground from the window did bring me down to earth a little bit. Mm. And I just suddenly kind of realised that all this stuff that was around me, this stuff that was in Sheffield, normal day-to-day things that I'd kind of thought, oh, that's too normal to write about, was actually stuff that I was more interested in. And so then I started to get a lot more specific and use place names and stuff like that in my writing, because I think that's often the way that the best material is right under your nose and you kind of overlook it somehow. So that was my kind of eureka moment, and it kind of started me off on a different way of writing, which kind of informed the way that Pulp developed, I suppose. I mean, and Pulp were always very insistent that people referred to us as a pop group rather than a rock group, because that's what I really liked about pop music, that it didn't try to be profound. You know, it was just supposed to be entertainment. And so I really loved it when somehow people would smuggle something a bit subversive or something extra into that. I always preferred that to the kind of over-earnest thing of rock, like, this song is 25 minutes long and it's really profound.
1: Yeah.
0: You know, so you'd better sit down and listen to every single bit of it. You know, I like the idea with a pop song, you can be jigging about, dancing to something, and then something quite weird be happening in the words or something like that. So that's what I wanted pop to be, and like we mentioned before, and I wanted it to affect social change and for it to change the world, and I thought it could do all that, mate. And this Britpop movement, which I always hated that name anyway, horrible, sharp, bitty, horrible sound, Britpop. But I thought it could be something, you know, because it was an alternative thing, and maybe that would lead to things being a bit more kind of interesting or a bit wider or something like that. And of course it didn't end up being like that. With any movement, I suppose everybody, self-interest takes over in a way, and people just want to make money.
1: Yeah.
0: You know,
1: I'm reluctant to bring it up because it's something you're probably sick of talking about, but if I'm going to be the new Parkinson, I need to.
0: Yeah, which you're doing. You're doing very well.
1: Thank you. But, you know, the infamous Jackson incident, which I'm sure everyone's familiar with. Because to me it seems like an extension of the wet, wet, wet protest that you mentioned.
0: I suppose it is,
1: natural.
0: And
1: But I wasn't going to go into the mechanics of it. It was just that what's always fascinated me was the sort of weird kind of after effects of it, not just for you, but also, well, firstly, the sort of, you know, the running on stage. And then I'm sure I read somewhere that Bob Mortimer, the comedian, while drunk and a former lawyer, volunteered to represent you.
0: He did, he came down to the police station.
1: But it was considered...
0: I think he secured my release, because they were going to keep me in all night, and then they let me out about 4 o'clock in the morning.
1: Such a surreal moment in everyone's life.
0: I had David Bowie to thank for my freedom, maybe. Because he was getting, a Lifetime Achievement Award thing that night at the Brit Awards, and he'd taken his own film crew down there to film it. And they happened to film the whole thing from right at the front of the stage. And they released that to the media, and then it was obvious that nothing had happened at all. But in the interim between it happening and me getting arrested, they tried to concoct a charge that I'd gone and assaulted some people.
1: Because I remember seeing the broadcast, I think, was the following day, the sort of official Brits broadcast. And, yeah, there was sort of, it was very conspicuously absent, as though there was still this sort of reverence towards the event. It seemed to me at the time, you know, being a fan of yours, and that what you did was sort of, was somehow justified.
0: Well,
1: well,
0: I don't know. It's one of those things that sometimes I think it was a daft thing to do, but...
1: It was certainly daft.
0: Yeah. The thing is that people maybe would be surprised at is I am quite a Michael Jackson fan, and we went to the Brit Awards rehearsals the day before, and I was super excited about maybe getting the chance to see him rehearse his number. So I was sat at the back of Earl's Court waiting for him to rehearse, and then I got told to scarpa, saying, I'm afraid no one can watch the rehearsal. So that's, I suppose that slightly got me goat. But the thing that got me on the day of the actual awards was the kind of hypocrisy of the thing that, in case nobody can remember what happened, it was that Earth Song thing, and there were all these people in rags and stuff, and then he would kind of touch them, and then they'd be instantly healed. And I'm not a religious person, but I just thought, that's just a bit much, really. I know that pop stars do have ego problems, but to think that you've got the power of healing, you know, that's going a bit far. So the thing was that everybody thought that, but quite why I decide that I have to be the person, like, maybe it's Batman again.
1: Right.
0: It's like, yeah, if I see pop crimes being committed, I've got to go in there, I don't know. Never thought of that before, but...
1: I think that the principle is noble. It was the idea that the way to express that displeasure was to sort of bend over and waft your hands.
0: Well,
1: was that premeditated?
0: Well, no. So I'm moaning, I'm going, oh, this is terrible, and then Candida, our keyboard player, goes, oh, why don't you do something then? That was the red rag to the bull. So she called me bluff there. So then I start walking towards the stage, but... You don't really expect to get on the stage. That was the thing. I mean, I suppose I had an access all areas pass, but normally that doesn't mean you can go on stage while somebody else is performing. I just set off walking, expecting to be stopped at some point, and then I could say, well, I tried. And the next thing, I'm on the stage. So, you know, I hadn't really thought it all through. So, in moments of extreme stress such as that, what can you do but... mime a fart.
1: Sure.
0: But I would like to point out once for all, a lot of people say, oh, yeah, when you got on stage and mooned Michael Jackson. Mooning, I think, is one of the most horrible things ever. And I would never expose my bare bottom. And so I'd just like to point out once for all, my buttocks were always encased within layers of material, pants and trousers.
1: After the after that, did you, was it a conscious decision to sort of move away, that you'd sort of been overwhelmed by celebrity?
0: Yeah, I think that's what happened to that whole scene anyway. It was like this euphoria of thinking, oh yeah, we're the snotty kids who are finally getting to go centre stage and jumping around and that, and then everybody drinking too much and getting a hangover and kind of going, And then, of course, people don't want to buy records by hungover people. So then the Spice Girls and Robbie Williams kind of appeared, and they did some of the same things, but without the grumpiness. You know, always saying, all right, yeah, all right, yeah. So the record-buying public, and I don't blame them at all, just thought, well, get rid of these misery guts.
1: Yeah.
0: And let's have these lot. And so that was the end of it, really.
1: But then you've come out recently with two absolutely fantastic solo albums, and I, you know, if you haven't heard them, they are absolutely magnificent.
0: No, thank you.
1: Particularly great. The last one I enjoyed enormously. It's a much kind of grittier and rockier sound with Steve Albini producing it. Absolutely tremendous, and the sort of same kind of spirit and flavour of the same interests, I suppose, that you've always had, but I guess refracted through your
0: relationships,
1: older dodgy relationships, and so on. And are you enjoying that again, the sort of making of music without the sort of pop pressure?
0: Yeah, I think it took me a time to sift through, like I say, from the Batman days. This thing of that I wanted pop stardom and stuff like that to perform some kind of social function for me. Obviously, getting famous and that, instead of actually expanding my social circle, it actually made it shrink in the end, because I couldn't go out anymore. So I hope, when I'm doing songs and making music now, it's not just to try and shore up a defective personality or something like that. It's more that I actually kind of like doing it, or maybe other people might like to listen to that song, but they don't have to kind of put a little patch on me.
1: Mm-hmm. And I was mentioning I felt in some way inextricably linked with you, although having never met you. And one of those reasons is that I used to do a Sunday afternoon radio show on BBC Six
0: Music.
1: Yeah. And since I quit that, Jarvis has filled my slot.
0: Mm.
1: That's, yeah. If someone just switched on at that moment. That's, well, what was the appeal of doing a radio show?
0: Well, your slot, as you referred to
1: Thank
0: it,
1: you.
0: Is on a Sunday afternoon. And that appealed to me a lot, because I think Sundays have been getting much too lively.
1: Sure. Yeah.
0: I've been trying to bring back a bit of that sense of torpor to to a Sunday afternoon, or that sense of time kind of slowing down. Because I really have a very vivid memory of that as a kid. You know, a Sunday afternoon of being that thing, you know you've got to go to school the next day.
1: Yeah.
0: But you're not quite there yet. You've got just this kind of little fag end of the day left.
1: Antiques Roadshow and Last of Summer Wine still to
0: All
1: enjoy.
0: That. Yeah. Sing Something Simple on yeah. Radio 2, the most depressing radio show ever, in my opinion. And so I've tried to bring a bit of that back. Not that I want to depress people,
1: sure.
0: But I think it's nice, that sense of things stopping, slowing down, and maybe you get a chance for a bit of reflection and stuff like that. So, and also this thing of, I've listened to music all through my life, and your mind gets littered with all these songs, and you get to inflict them on other people.
1: And obviously, Six Music was, just as I left, they threatened to quit Six Music. Has it been saved? What's the situation now with Six Music?
0: Yeah, I think so. I mean, I, like you say, you'd just gone. I just started, I think 3 weeks after I started my show, they said, we're going to close the station. I thought, oh, sorry. I didn't think I were that bad. I got involved a lot with the campaign to save it.
1: And when you were campaigning for Six Music, because I was out of the country at the time, I don't remember the campaign, but you did something other than write Save Six Music on the inside of your coat, did you? There was it was more of a...
0: I did a keynote address at an AGM.
1: Wow.
0: What do you think? That sounds very grown up,
1: yeah,
0: doesn't it?
1: That's classy.
0: So I think, yes, my form of protest and things like that maybe has matured. It's about time, isn't it?
1: Listen, it's been an honour and a pleasure to meet you. I really do appreciate you taking the time out to do it. So, round of applause, please, for Jarvis Cocker.
0: Right.

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0: 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Volume 2, Chapter the 4th, A Restoration Re-Ruined, Only Even Worse.
1: Late again! I asked my daughter and her confounded husband to be here for a certain hour, and they willfully ignore me.
2: Perhaps they do it for your entertainment, sir?
1: Meaning?
2: They know how you enjoy being angry, so they give you reason to be so.
1: Well, that would also explain the dreadful Christmas presents.
2: Mr. and Mrs. Sourpill, sir.
1: I've told you before, do not remind me my daughter is married to that imbecile.
2: Sorry, your daughter Lily and a strange man, sir.
3: Forgive our tardiness.
1: Always, dear daughter.
4: Yes, indeed, Sir Philip. Forgive our lateness.
1: Never, Mr. Sarkwell.
3: It is my fault, Papa, for pregnancy has given me cravings for curious foods. And before we set off, I simply had to have a lunch consisting entirely of horse. I started with horse soup, moved on to a fish course consisting of a bit of horse cut into the shape of a fish. A horse sorbet to clear the palate, then main course of horse pie and a dessert of sticky pony pudding.
1: And the long meal made you late.
3: Oh, the fact that I'd eaten the horse which usually pulls our carriage made us late.
4: We had to use a substitute horse consisting of two actors in a horse costume. Alas, they were dreadful. As they pulled, they insisted on performing a series of light equine comic vignettes, which, while amusing, were hardly conducive to swift progress.
1: Well, you're here now, so we may begin.
4: Of course. Beneath this covering in a cage, I have a marvellous creature which will listen to and repeat everything you say. Behold, the Dictor Parrot. But it is gone.
3: Parrot cake. Like a carrot cake, but with more parrot.
1: You may use one of my pens.
4: Oh, thank you, Sir Philip. But alas, I have no notebook.
3: Notebook? A l'orange. But, dear husband, why not use the massive surface area of my pregnant stomach as a notebook?
4: Oh, an excellent idea, dearest. I shall just test the system.
3: Ooh, it tickled.
4: It is both efficient and pleasing to my wife.
1: Very well. Then I shall continue. When we last left my story, my best friend Harry Biscuit, my sister Pippa, and I, Pip Finn, were trapped deep in the bowels of the burning Houses of Parliament.
5: We must escape! Excellent plan, Pip Finn. I wish I had thought of it.
6: But how? The flames will soon consume us.
5: Got it. Speaker Sternbeater.
1: In the Inferno, I had forgotten about the corrupt and drunken Speaker of the House of Commons, Jidrington Sternbeater, who lay in a brandy-soaked stupor on the floor.
5: Quickly, place that table over him. Now, all of us, on the table.
1: We climbed on, and I took a bottle of the Speaker's brandy and poured it over him, at which point he awoke.
7: Oh, brandy, delicious.
1: A spark leapt from the walls, and he caught light immediately.
7: Flambé! How dare you? I'm Speaker of the House of Commons, not a crepe Suzette.
1: His talking did the trick. His 100% proof breath ignited.
7: Oh, dear.
1: And he exploded. He was a large man. He was full of brandy and, even worse, had recently consumed a dinner of diesel soup and gunpowder pie. He detonated with so much force that the table we were on was blown straight through the ceiling. Through the burning floors above. And then finally through the roof and into the sky.
8: We are free of the fire.
5: But alas, we're not free of gravity.
1: Whoa! The arc of our fall took us towards Parliament Square. And I saw we were plummeting towards a statue of one of Britain's greatest, yet laziest generals, the Earl of Can't Be Bothered, who had famously commanded every battle while reclining on a large sofa. He hadn't bothered to turn up to be sculpted, so the statue was simply a large sofa. And luckily the sculptor, too, could not be bothered, and rather than sculpting one from stone, had simply brought a large sofa and painted it grey.
5: By the sofa.
6: If he had been the Earl of Canby-Bothered, we would not have survived.
2: Hurrah for British idleness!
5: Alas, we may have escaped, but we have destroyed the mother of parliaments.
2: Oh, well, I'm sure no one will mind.
1: But people did mind. The surviving members of Parliament formed a large mob and swiftly approached. At their head was the familiar figure of Mr. Gently Benevolent, my evil ex-guardian, and now Chancellor of the Exchequer.
4: Oh, dear, you seem to have burned down Parliament. Disgraceful behavior for an MP, Pippin.
9: What? An arsonist in Parliament? We normally only encourage fraudsters, murderers, and talentless egomaniacs.
4: Such an act is treason. You must all be hanged.
10: Hang them!
1: As the mob of angry politicians surrounded us, I decided to appeal to their highest principles.
5: How much will it cost not to hang us?
4: Ooh. How dare you attempt to bribe us? Although we would be prepared to take a grant to cover expenses incurred while not hanging you.
5: How big a grant?
4: Say £400 each.
5: 200.
10: Hang them!
5: 400 it is then.
10: Hurrah!
5: Although I haven't got it on me.
4: We shall call on you in 1 hour, Bin. Now come, baying mob. Let us leave him.
6: £400 each. That is a lot of money, dear brother.
11: I've done some calculations, and it comes to a total of £8.05. Though I may have got that wrong. But it matters not, for you are rich from your invention of the bin, Pip-Bin.
5: Yes, but don't forget I spent all my money when Mr. Benevolent tricked me into building that evil railway.
11: So you did.
5: But do not worry. I shall get a loan.
1: Immediately, I applied to the banks. But alas, they would not lend to me. I was refused by Gravam and Strangle, rejected by Milkudra and Laugh. I was even turned down by the noble and ancient bank of Bend Over and Brace Yourself. In despair, I prepared to hang. But just before the fateful hour was up, I received a visitor.
5: Yes?
7: I understand you're in need of help.
5: Who are you?
1: He was a tall man with deep, hooded eyes. As I looked closer, I saw that one eye was not, in fact, an eye. It was a gold sovereign, which twinkled and glittered in the light. He had long, thin fingers, which ended not in nails, but in silver shillings. And his coat was made of neatly tailored £5 notes.
7: Others may prefer coats made of cashmere. I prefer mine made of cash.
5: Are you a moneylender?
7: No. I'm a provider of financial services.
5: A moneylender?
7: A monetary greaser of wheels.
5: You're a moneylender?
7: A servant of the fiscal hinterland.
5: Moneylender?
7: No, I'm out of euphemisms. You're right, I'm a moneylender. Want to borrow some money?
5: No, I abhor your kind.
7: But I understand from Mr. Benevo no one that you are in dire need of money.
5: Well, your Mr. Benevo no one is misinformed.
7: Very well. Have a nice hanging.
5: Wait. I've just looked at my to-do list, and I see I do need to borrow £200,000.
7: You shall have it.
5: On what cruel terms?
7: Pay me back within 1 year, and the loan is interest-free.
5: Less cruel than I expected.
7: Now the paperwork. Sign here. Sign here. And don't sign here. Ah, got you. You did sign there, despite me telling you not to.
5: Damn!
7: Oh, you've signed up for the special loan with grotesquely inflated interest, fluctuating wildly and randomly in my favor. It's all your fault. You signed it. I told you not to.
5: Curses!
1: He removed his coat and handed over the full £200,000. Seeing the mob approach, I flung the money at them, and they descended on it like a pack of corrupt and greedy politicians, which they were.
4: So you found the money, eh? I wonder from where and with what terrible consequences.
5: That is none of your business. Now leave.
4: Very well. Except we are to build a new Houses of Parliament.
5: So soon?
4: We need somewhere to sit and sleep and eat and drink and ruin the country from. And as the person who burnt it down, you must pay for it.
1: I had leaped out of the monetary frying pan and straight into the cash flow fire. Nearly everyone in the country now had a bin, so royalties had slowed to a trickle. How then could I make more money?
5: Any ideas, Harry Biscuit?
11: Not really, Pip-Bin.
5: Well, that is most unlike you.
11: Although, what about special socks you wear on your hands?
5: Those would be gloves.
11: Damn! Oh, I'm a rubbish friend and a rubbish inventor.
5: Wait, Harry. You are a genius.
11: If I am, it is a rubbish one.
5: No, Harry, you are brilliant.
11: If I am, I am rubbish brilliant.
5: The answer is obvious. I shall open a new factory. A rubbish factory. People will buy the rubbish to put in their bins. Better yet, bins will then get full, and people will need to buy new bins. I shall be rich again.
1: Alas, to finance my new venture, I was forced to borrow yet more from the moneylender. But soon, my rubbish factory was up and running.
5: Mr. Factory Foreman, how goes rubbish production?
9: Oh, yeah, very well, sir. The litter machine's working flat out, the flotsam and jetsam centrifuge is at full speed, and we've doubled our output of plain and simple crap.
1: My spirits were further cheered by a letter from the woman who had nursed me back to health months ago and who now held a sisterly place in my affections, Miss Ripley Fecund.
3: Dearest Pip, life here in the country is splendid. It is that time of year when everything in nature comes hotly alive. The boy otters and girl otters are frolicking and emerging from the water, sleek and damp. I often wonder what it must be like to be a girl otter and wrap my tail sinuously around a boy otter. Do you ever wonder what it must be like to be a boy otter? If so, please write and tell me with diagrams. Your ever-loving Ripley. P.S. I wear your letters in a leather pouch over my quickly beating bosom to remind me of you.
5: Ah, dear pseudo-sister Ripley. How I miss her. How I wish to see her and hold her sisterly beauty in a tight, brotherly embrace.
1: There was further happiness in seeing my best friend Harry Biscuit and my sister Pippa's joy in their marriage.
11: Today we held hands all day and it was great. Dearest Pippa, you make me a very happy Harry.
3: And you make me a decidedly chipper Pippa, dear husband.
1: In fact, their happiness made me realize the void in my own life, for I had no wife. Well, I did, but she was dead. My beloved Flora Dies Early had died early. And since then, I kept her room as it had been the day she passed away. I now entered to ask her blessing to seek another wife.
5: Dearest, if I were to marry again, would it trouble you? I shall take your dead silence as consent.
1: With the decision made, I finally decided to bury Flora. But how was I to find a wife? The answer was I did not have to. They came to me.
5: Good grief, Harry. There's a massive queue of women outside.
11: It is almost as if someone put up a series of posters featuring your picture and the words, "Rich young man seeks wife," apply to number one, Opulent Square.
5: But no one would do such a thing.
11: Wrong, because I did.
5: Oh. Which picture did you use?
11: The one I etched last Christmas.
5: Oh, yes. That makes me look quite fetching.
11: Yes, it is a fetching etching.
1: Alas, none of them were suitable. Many were too old.
12: No, really, I am 17.
1: Some were too boring.
6: I like pebbles.
5: Alas, I do not.
6: I haven't finished. I like pebbles and small stones.
1: And most were just after my money.
5: Do you like the music of Herr Mozart?
13: If that's what it takes, yes. Is this candlestick real silver?
5: Next.
1: What is more, money was again becoming an issue. Even combined bin and rubbish sales barely covered the interest on my loans, and worse, I felt Pippa and Harry were taking the stipend I gave them for granted.
11: Morning, Pip-Bin. Can I have a lot of money to waste on, I mean invest in my new invention?
5: What is it?
11: Brace yourself, for I have invented a time machine.
5: A device for travelling through time?
11: No, a device for dispensing herbs, specifically... specifically... time. How did you guess?
5: Harry Biscuit, old friend. What has become of the money I already gave you?
11: All gone on servants, I'm afraid.
5: All? How many servants do you have?
11: 3. 27 if you count all of them.
5: I myself get by with just the one servant. My valet, bring things.
11: Oh, he is so much better than your previous two valets. Drop things and smash things.
3: Ah, dear brother Pip. Incidentally, I need more money for my deserving causes.
5: What deserving causes?
3: I receive so many moving letters asking for help. Dear Mrs. Biscuit, please send me money, as me or my children or elderly mother are desperately ill. Yours sincerely, Mr. Fibby Fibby Lyington. How can I turn such a request down?
1: Matters worsened when Mr. Benevolent presented me with the bill for the new Houses of Parliament.
5: £2 million?
14: Well, you can't skimp on these things.
5: Diamond thrones for every MP.
14: Diamond is very good for the bag.
5: And the roof? to be covered with 800 live seals.
4: They are very waterproof.
5: This is outrageous.
4: Nevertheless, you have 1 week to pay it, or you'll be hanged for treason.
1: I doubled the output at my factories. I halved the wages. I sacked my valet Bring Things, and he became Brought Things. But it was not enough. I wrote to Rightly Fecund about my plight. As ever, she sent a strong, sisterly reply, which I open with a strange brotherly tightness in my throat.
3: Dearest Pip, how I love life now summer is coming. The hummingbirds are humming, and the throbbing birds are throbbing. This morning I have been baking. Oh, the dough beneath my fingers, springy and damp, rising in a gentle crescendo. Oh, how good it tasted, hot and dripping with butter. Do you wonder how it must feel to be dough beneath my fingers, dear? If so, please write and tell me, with diagrams. Yours rightly. P.S. Sorry to hear everything's gone wrong.
1: If only I could have found a wife with her kindness, wisdom, and heart-stopping beauty. But where would I find such a woman? And where was I to find the money to pay for a new parliament and repay my loans? And then, help came from an unexpected source.
5: What do you want, you money-lending fiend?
7: I have a proposal to put to you, Bin, one that may save your filthy skin.
5: Yes, sorry about that. I can no longer afford baths.
7: I have a niece. She's unmarried, and how shall I put this? If you were to find her worth marrying, I might just drop the little matter of the vast monies you owe me.
5: But that is monstrous, to sell this poor woman's soul for some kind of twisted gain. You are a depraved and cruel creature. When can I meet her?
1: I felt ashamed at my collusion in his vile proposal, but what choice did I have? I met her the very next day.
15: Mr. Pip Behan?
5: I am he, and you are?
15: I am Miss Tallulah, not a man.
5: But you are American.
15: My mama met my papa at a rodeo, eating hot dogs and shooting engines. That's pretty American, isn't it? They fell in love, he got down on the sidewalk and proposed, and well, la-da-da, here I am.
1: She had long, blonde hair, wore a hoop skirt, and, of course, as was the law for people from the southern states of America back then, she wore a Stetson and talked favorably of slavery. But despite that, she was not unappealing, and I did need the money.
15: Why, it's mighty fine to make your little old acquaintance.
5: Ow! Why did you punch me?
15: Oh, forgive me, it's just my rough southern manners. Where I come from, if you like someone, you show it through physical violence. Some kicking, light slapping, and even beating with a stick.
5: Ow! Ow! Ow! Ow! Ow! Ow! Then you must like me.
15: Oh, I surely do.
1: Over the following weeks, I grew accustomed to her, her rough southern manners, and her oddly rough southern chin. And she was clearly fond of me.
15: Oh, la-di-da, flowers for me. They are so fine, I'm going to have to stab you in the arm.
5: Ow! Thank you. Thank you. Ow!
1: I had entered into this arrangement with misgivings tempered by a desperate need for cash. But my fears were allayed day by day. I told her of my life and of my battles with my evil guardian, Mr. Gently Benevolent.
5: And then we narrowly escaped once more, and his plan was spoiled again.
4: Yes, you did, damn you.
5: What?
15: Is what I imagined as evil, yet handsome Mr. Benevolent said at that point.
5: Yes, I imagine he did. A good impression, by the way. Spot on.
4: I hate you.
15: Is another thing I imagine he once said.
5: Gosh, how well you understand the feelings of others.
1: Was this the woman to replace dear, dead Flora in my affections? If our love did grow, I would spend the rest of my life bruised and broken. But I would also have loads of money. I looked into my heart and decided I must marry this southern beauty. I wrote to dear Ripley to tell her. She wrote back a touching reply.
3: Dearest Pip. Best wishes, Rightly.
5: Ah, she cries with joy for me.
1: I approached Talula's uncle to ask for his niece's hand.
7: You do this for money?
5: No, for love.
7: Right, in that case, I won't let you off the £3,723.06 you owe me.
5: All right, partly for money. Look, may I marry her or not?
7: You may. Sorry, happy.
1: I rushed round to propose, and there she was, with her pretty blonde curls, her Stetson, and her knuckle dusters.
15: Well, I'm so glad to see you. I must give you an affectionate Chinese burn.
5: And it's good to see you, dearest. Now, Cholula, I have recently come from your uncle's.
14: My uncle's?
15: Oh, yes, of course, my uncle's. Why, whatever did you visit him for, la-da-da?
5: I asked his permission to marry you, and he said yes.
15: I mean, why, I don't know what to say.
5: Cholula, will you marry me?
15: Why, la-da-da, I will.
1: My heart soared. I had no more debts. And I was to marry, which was far more important. Harry was to be my best man, and together we waited anxiously in the church.
5: This is the happiest day of my life. Definitely.
16: It is the 17th happiest of mine.
5: Only the 17th?
16: Oh, come on, that's top 20. And let us hope that this wife does not die like the last one did.
1: The music played, and I heard the church doors open behind me. I turned to look. But it was not Tallulah. It was, in fact, the bailiffs.
17: Mr. and Mrs. Biscuit.
16: Here.
18: Hello.
17: I've come to take you to debtor's prison for a debt of more money than you can ever imagine. Or, more importantly, pay.
5: What is going on?
18: Dear brother, after your entreaties to spend less money, Harry invented a money-saving machine.
16: Yes, it was made of emeralds and gold, and I had to borrow £4,012 to build it. And then it didn't work, so I threw it away.
18: But do not grieve, dear brother.
16: No, we'll be fine. Though I must say, this has pushed today down to 81st in my list of best days ever.
18: Enjoy your wedding, dear brother.
17: Come on.
1: I could do nothing as the bailiffs dragged Harry and Pippa away. But then the music began again, and there was Tallulah with her moneylender uncle, and all I felt was joy. Honestly.
17: Who gives this woman to be married?
7: What woman? I do.
17: Do you, Pip, put that in the bin? Take this woman to be your lawful wedded wife?
5: I do.
17: And do you, Tallulah, obvious fake, really? I can't believe you haven't noticed. Not a man. Take this man to be your lawful wedded husband.
15: I do.
17: I now declare you man and wife. You may kiss the bride.
5: How wonderful, if a little raspy.
14: Forgive me, I didn't have time to shave this morning.
5: Mr. Benevolent!
14: Oh, come, we're married now. Call me gently.
5: What have you done with Tallulah?
14: Done? Why, nothing. For I was her all alone.
5: No! Why? Why would you disguise yourself as a woman and make me fall in love with you?
14: I should have thought that was perfectly obvious.
5: Well, it's not!
14: Then allow me to explain. First of all, I like dressing as a woman. Second of all, I could have ruined you at any time, destroyed your business, had you hanged for treason. But that was not enough. I wanted to see you writhing in humiliation before me. I wanted to see your soul ripped open and bleeding as you realized you'd pledged your life to me, and hear the sigh of the last of your self-respect whispering away into the vacuum of your personality.
5: Well, you've obviously thought it through.
1: As I struggled to deal with my emotions for my new and unwanted wife, there was a disturbance at the back of the church.
5: Dear pseudo-sister Ripley, what are you doing here?
19: I came to stop you marrying.
5: Why?
19: Because it is time I admitted a truth I have long denied. You must not think of me as a sister, for I do not think of you as a brother. Please, do not marry this rather obvious transvestite. Marry me.
14: Too late. He is my husband now.
1: Looking at Ripley, I realized it was her I'd always loved. Her I always would love. I rushed to her and held her in a tight embrace.
5: Ripley, I have wronged you, for I love you more than I can say.
19: Have a go at saying.
5: No, it really is more than I can say.
14: I'm tired of this. Sternbeater, seize her.
7: Of course.
5: Sternbeater?
20: Your name is Sternbeater.
7: Avarice Sternbeater, at your service. Oh, and I'm so sorry I had to foreclose on your idiot friend and sister. But I hear debtor's prison is lovely at this time of the year.
1: The newly discovered Sternbeater ripped rightly from my grasp. And all I felt was rage. I ran to the altar, grabbed the vicar's communion sword, and stabbed it deep into Sternbeater's heart.
7: Oh, no!
1: He collapsed, releasing rightly, but instantly I saw all was not well.
19: Oh, dear Pip, what is this red substance? Is it jam? Am I leaking jam?
1: The evil, money-lending Sternbeater had been so gaunt and thin that the sword had gone straight through him and into my love.
19: Oh, Pip, I am leaking jam fast. I shall never now feel your ottery embrace. But how I wish I had been your wife and not that middle-aged man in a dress who hates you. But if you had followed your heart, I suppose you must be happy, you idiot. Out of jam now.
5: What have I done?
1: My mind whirled with horror. I stumbled around in a daze for what seemed like hours until finally I found myself by the River Thames.
5: Everything I loved is gone, and it is all my fault.
1: I might just have been able to bear it, but for one final thought.
5: And Mr. Benevolent is my wife. What?
1: Whatever thin line still held me to sanity snapped. And I hurled myself into the mighty, effluent-filled Thames. I was sinking, weighed down by despair, and the world began to turn grey and cold, and all I craved was death and the oblivion that came with it.
15: Have you never learned to swim?
1: Of course I had, you cur. But I chose not to, for I wanted to die.
15: Yet you did not drown. Did it turn out that you had more gills than you expected? Or fins? Or were you just floating?
1: When you return, I shall tell you of my rescue from the river, of how I lived amongst the dregs of society, and of how death would have been blissful and easy compared to what actually came to pass.
0: Bleak Expectations was written by Mark Evans and starred Richard Johnson as a Philip Bin, Tom Allen as Young Pip, Anthony Head as Mr. Benevolent, Jeffrey Whitehead as Sternbeater, Susie Kane as Pippa, Sarah Hadland as Lily and Ripely Fecund, James Barkman as Harry Biscuit, and Mark Evans as sundry members of the clergy and the working classes. It was produced by Gareth Edwards.

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3: 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I love the dark and bitter taste of a 21st birthday party. Up here in my tower, high above the city, I watch over our birthday girl.
4: Bye, Lucretia!
3: Good night, Eloise! There she goes, a leather-clad vampire riding into the night with her boyfriend Wayne strapped to her back. The first time is always special. Ancient honor and duty demands that I teach Eloise the language and law of vampirism. From now on, she must dress in the finest capes of black velvet, sleep in a silk-lined coffin wrapped in a swirling mist, and give up her job in the co-op. This checkout girl is now

0: So hungry. 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Now, what's she got in the fridge for a midnight snack? Aha! Very tasty.
1: Hello, Eve.
0: Mum.
1: What are you doing? It's after midnight.
0: I'm just having a snack.
1: That joint was meant for the Sunday roast.
0: No, I was a bit peckish.
1: If you'd waited till tomorrow, I'd have cooked it for you.
0: It's fine, raw.
1: So, the vegetarian thing was just a phase?
0: I suppose so.
1: Is Eagle all right? You won't eat the dog, will you, love? He's a great comfort to me.
0: Don't be daft, Mum.
1: Why do you always look so sad, Eloise?
0: I was born under a black cloud, Mum.
1: Yes, I know, and the nuclear holocaust just round the corner. But you do seem a bit more cheerful these days.
0: I'm just a tiny speck of dust in the vortex of despair and alienation.
1: Perhaps if you had a boyfriend. What about that Wayne at the co-op?
0: Don't fuss, Mum.
1: Well, eat up your snack. You could do with a good meal to put some colour in your cheeks.
0: Okay.
1: Oh, and wipe that blood off your chin. It is nice to have you home for the weekend. Good night, dear. Don't have nightmares.
0: Good night, Mum.
1: Oh, Eloise.
0: Yeah.
1: Cheer up, love. It might never happen.
0: Oh, I hate it when she says that. Anything else to snack on? Black pudding. Perfect. You must keep running.
2: Catcher! Cut it off!
0: You're not catching me, you pod-ridden peasant!
1: Another piece of Battenberg, Lucretia.
3: I'd love to sink my teeth into that.
0: See, Mum?
1: Lovely.
3: Tell me tales of your life, lovely Eloise.
0: Not much to tell. I'm still a checkout girl in that stagnant pond of despair they call a co-op.
3: See? You're right. It's positively terpy compared to last year.
1: Your Auntie Lucretia's brought you a present.
0: It's not my birthday till Friday.
3: Never mind. Open it now.
0: A toothbrush?
3: You look after your teeth and your teeth will look after you. Open wide. Show Auntie Lucretia. Sharp as razors. Coming along nicely. Oh, precious little Eagle has sniffed me out. Let him in, Eloise.
1: I don't know about little. He's an Irish wolfhound.
0: Are you sure?
3: Oh, he wants to see his Auntie Lucretia. He loves to chew on Lucretia's arm, doesn't he? He loves his Auntie Lucretia.
1: Lucretia, be careful. He's biting you.
3: But Auntie Lucretia bites back, doesn't she?
1: Lucretia!
3: Oh, don't fuss. I only give him a little nip. Now, stand up, Eloise. Let me have a good look at you.
0: Feast your eyes. I'm not long for this world.
3: You look more and more adorable every year. Your thick, dark hair and pale complexion.
1: That's makeup.
0: I'm not wearing makeup.
3: Those dark green eyes and ruby red lips.
1: That's a nice dress, dear. It's a lovely shade of... What is that colour?
0: Black.
1: Yes, but it's quite a cheerful black, isn't it?
3: When I was a girl, the menfolk of our village would weep to see my beauty and sacrifice small animals to honor my name.
0: When was this?
3: Oh, the good old days, back in the old country. Oh, well, the butterbeck was delicious as always, but it's time to go, I think.
1: I'll get your cape.
0: But you've only just got here.
3: Eloise, I'd like you to visit me on your birthday just before midnight. Here is my card. Keep it safe.
1: See you next year, Lucretia.
3: Toodle-doo.
0: Bye. Mum, who is that woman?
1: I don't know, love. But she never forgets your birthday.
0: I must keep running.
2: Capture! Cut it off!
0: You're not catching me, you pod-ridden peasant!
4: Stop struggling, girl. We've got you now.
0: Let me go!
5: You're an evil witch girl and we're going to burn you in the...
4: this dark forest. Hey, ugly crone, stop chewing that turnip and light a fire.
5: She's a dirty devil bitch for sure. Let me jab her in the face with my flaming tart.
6: Eat my spit, you black-toothed old throat.
5: The witch's spell is burning me face, destroying me beauty!
4: You ain't got no beauty, that's why we call you Ugly Crone. No need to thump me.
5: The witch's spittle has given me a strange new beauty previously unknown to humankind. From henceforth, I shall be known as Beautiful Crone.
4: Very well, Beautiful Crone. What should we do with the witch?
5: Simple village folk, what say you?
7: Burn the witch! Yeah! Burn the witch!
6: No.
7: Burn the witch!
6: You don't understand!
4: Don't she look like a tragic gothic heroine of noble birth?
6: Actually, I'm a checkout girl at the co-op!
5: You're gonna burn in hell for your evil deeds!
6: No! Please! Let me go!
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9: That's not a nice way to describe a small supermarket.
8: Go away, I hate you.
9: I've brought you a mug of tea. How was the weekend at your mum's?
8: Plagued by nightmares and midnight snacks.
9: I had a nice time too, thank you for asking.
8: How was your weekend?
9: I went pony trekking and saw 12 butterflies.
8: I have a vision. The 4 pony trekkers of the apocalypse with a cloud of black and angry butterflies swarming above their grotesquely misshapen heads.
9: That reminds me. Are you going to go out with Wayne?
8: Why are you trying to pair me off with a man whose name only springs into your mind when I mention grotesquely misshapen heads?
9: Correct me if I'm wrong, Eloise, but you have no friends and everyone who knows you hates you.
8: Are you suggesting there's something wrong with that?
9: It's very nice of you to give me a lift to work on your moped.
8: It's not a moped, it's a 1972 Triumph Bonneville.
9: You all go fast, will you?
8: Of course not.
9: Trot on, Bonnie!
8: Wheelie!
10: Ah! Chop, chop, Wayne. It's Monday morning and there are hundreds of super-safe bargains for the happy shopper.
11: Permission to speak, Mr. Jenkins.
10: Go ahead, Wayne.
11: Can we speak man to man?
10: We can try our best.
11: I was just wondering whether there was any news on my request for promotion to the meat counter. It's just I really think an upwards career move could greatly enhance a fledgling romance I'm nurturing right now.
10: I don't approve of romance, Wayne. Get on with packing those cardboard boxes.
11: Oh, but my heart is pining with desire for the lovely Eloise.
10: Wayne.
11: Yes, Mr. Jenkins?
10: Boxers.
11: Righto, Mr. Jenkins.
9: Morning, Mr. Jenkins.
10: You look a bit windswept, Debbie.
9: More like a force 10 gale, Mr. Jenkins.
10: Biscuits, snacks and savoury nibbles. Aisle 7, please, Debbie. Nice weekend, Eloise?
8: No.
10: Good, I take it you're to blame for the lovesick Wayne.
8: I just keep me head down and try to survive in this bleak veil of nothingness.
10: And I shall try to make you...

0: And Eloise?
1: No.
0: Good, I take it you're to blame for the lovesick Wayne.
1: I just keep me head down and try to survive in this bleak veil of nothingness.
0: And I shall try to make your life here as miserable as possible.
1: Thank you.
0: Now, while I try to devise some impossible task that will cause you everlasting pain, could you fill in until five?
1: If I must.
0: Oh, Eloise.
1: What?
0: Cheer up. It might never happen.
1: Biscuits, baked beans, bread, bacon, broccoli, butter.
2: Blasphemy, devil washing, witchcraft, and French kissing the village priest.
1: I don't know what you're talking about, and why am I strapped to this chair?
2: You're stand accused of any crime.
1: Will you stop dribbling on me?
2: The villagers are testify against you.
1: Well, don't trust them, they're peasants.
2: No one came forward to speak on your behalf.
1: That's because everyone hates me, except Debbie, and she wouldn't be seen dead in this dungeon.
2: Confess now, and a place in heaven is yours.
1: Has this got anything to do with me not having a boyfriend? I'll go out with Wayne if you like.
2: Feast your eyes on a delightful torture equipment. First, we have the rack. Another quarter turn for the sheep molester. And then the red hot poker teach the landscape gardener the meaning of divine retribution. Oh! I am going to enjoy your pain.
1: Not necessarily, slobber chops. I know this is just a dream. I'll wake up in a minute and you'll be history.
3: Excuse me, miss.
2: You're no fun.
3: Miss. Excuse me.
2: Get the karate machine now.
3: Excuse me, miss.
1: Oh, sorry, I was miles away.
3: Somewhere nice.
1: A rat-infested torture chamber.
3: I was just wondering, is this tin of tuna dolphin-friendly?
1: No, it hates dolphins and goes seal-calling at the weekends.
3: Really?
4: Eloise, I hear the news.
1: What news?
4: Wayne's been promoted to the meat counter.
0: Hello, hello, chat alert, I can hear chatting.
4: Oh, Mr. Jenkins, I didn't see you.
0: Exactly.
1: It's just one of your many mystical psychic powers, isn't it, Mr. Jenkins?
0: We'll have no talk of supernatural in my supermarket, thank you.
4: I'd better get back to stacking those shelves.
0: Eloise.
1: Yes, Mr. Jenkins?
0: About your clothes.
1: What about me clothes?
0: Do you have to wear so much black?
1: It's my response to a decaying world.
0: It's depressing the customers. A lot of them are on drugs as it is. We don't want to tip them over the edge.
1: Pass me the beetroot.
4: Are you sure you don't want me to cook?
1: No, give that a stir. Now, just a dash of sauce. Taste that.
4: Oh, it's horrible!
1: Yeah, but it's a lovely colour.
4: I don't think brown's a lovely colour.
1: What do you dream about, Debbie?
4: Actually, I have a recurring dream. I'm at the village gymkhana riding a chestnut pony with yellow ribbons braided in his mane. And I float over all the jumps and win the gold medal.
1: The same dream every time?
4: No. Sometimes we fall at the first jump and the pony splits open and his guts flop out and a swarm of killer bees burst out of his innards and start attacking me face. Get off! Get off!
1: How often do you get that?
4: Only if I eat cheese. Tell me your dreams, Eloise.
1: I keep having the same too. In the first one, I'm chased through a forest by a mad lynch mob who catch me, tie me up and burn me at the stake.
4: What about the other one?
1: I'm in a dungeon, strapped in a chair, with a bloated cardinal interrogating me.
4: How did that one end?
1: They garrote me.
4: No ponies, then?
1: Why do I share a flat with you, Debbie?
4: Dunno. Don't you think that Wayne looks smart in his new butcher's apron?
1: Very nice.
4: He's feeling a lot more confident since his promotion. I think he might ask you out tomorrow.
1: Do you need the bathroom?
4: No, why?
1: It's dark. I'm going to lie in a bath of cold water for a couple of hours.
4: I sense romance in the air.

0: Hello?
1: Oh, Eloise, darling, a thought has just entered my head. In case you were wondering, the nearest blood donor center is in Westgate Street, opposite Marks and Spencer. Have a nice day.
0: I'm getting worse at mornings.
2: Hello, Eloise, it's me.
0: Hello, Wayne.
2: May I speak to you?
0: Difficult to say, Wayne. If I don't finish pricing these cans of alphabetti spaghetti, my will to live may finally expire.
2: You feeling a bit poorly, then?
0: I can't sleep. I'm ravenously hungry all the time, and the sun hurts me eyes.
2: Those dark glasses suit you.
0: What do you want?
2: Notice anything different about me?
0: Of course. I'm not blind. You're wearing a dead-fetching, blood-spattered butcher's apron.
2: I try to keep it clean, but there's so much blood on the meat counter.
0: I can imagine.
2: See, I got my promotion, and I feel that now I'm leaping up the co-op career ladder, I'm in a position to declare my feelings for you.
0: Tell me more about the blood.
2: I'm proud to announce that I would like you to become my official girlfriend.
0: Well, let's not rush things, Wayne. Why don't I just lick your apron first and then see how the relationship develops from there?
2: I intend to woo you, Eloise.
0: Strangely enough, Wayne, I feel a little faint with you standing there smelling of fresh meat.
2: I shall accept that as a compliment. And now, I wonder whether you would do me the honour of allowing me to escort you to a fine Italian restaurant for a sumptuous romantic dinner to celebrate your forthcoming birthday on Friday night.
0: Well, they've banned public hanging, so why not?
2: Is that yes?
0: I think so, but I'm not really feeling myself.
2: Oh, this is the happiest day of my life.
0: Hello?
1: Hello, Eloise. It's Lucretia.
0: It's 7:30 in the morning.
1: I know, it's naughty of me, but I could not resist sending you a little birthday present. Don't shake the box. You might kill him.
0: I hate mornings.
3: The postman left a package for you, lucky girl. Open it now, open it now. I gave it a little shake. It squeaked.
0: Squeaked?
1: Oh, hello.
0: Auntie Lucretia?
1: Oh, hello, darling.
0: I just phoned to thank you for the present.
1: Oh, isn't he totally adorable?
0: Totally.
1: I remember how much you wanted a pet as a child, but hamsters and gerbils lack a certain style, don't you think?
0: Yeah, I've always wanted a pet bat.
1: Make sure you take a good care of him.
0: I'm not sure I know how to look after a bat.
1: So easy. If he starts to look a bit peaky, find the nearest field, plough a single furrow, copulate in it, and then slaughter a lamb and cast its entrails on the ground. It's a bit messy, I know, but it could save you a fortune in vet bills. Bye for now.
0: Bye.
1: Oh, don't forget, you've got a dentist appointment today. And as I always say, you look after your teeth and your teeth will look after you.
0: I thought I was weird, but that woman's got bats in her belfry.
4: Whoa! You nearly had my thumb off!
0: Oh, you shouldn't have stuck it in there.
4: I'm a dentist, that's my job. Look at that, you've done it again, it's all bent out of shape.
0: That's not my fault.
4: That was my unbreakable tungsten probe, you've ruined it.
0: You told me to bite.
4: I didn't tell you to wreck my entire toolkit of expensive dental instruments.
0: Do I need a filling?
4: You need a government health warning. Your teeth should be registered as dangerous weapons.
0: Can I go, then?
4: Yes. But if your upper canines protrude any further, you may have to wear a brace.
0: Damn!
4: You don't want to look like Dracula.
0: Mum?
5: Yes, dear?
0: Do we have a history of mental illness in the family?
5: No, dear. Why do you ask?
0: Nothing, really. It's just that I can't sleep. I'm plagued by nightmares. I'm ravenously hungry all the time. And I feel faint at the smell of meat.
5: I see. Have you got a boyfriend yet?
6: Happy birthday to you. Happy birthday to you. Happy birthday, dear Eloise. Happy birthday to you.
0: People are staring at you, Wayne.
6: Everybody loves a birthday.
0: What are you doing?
6: I can't get a top off this bottle of lager. Can you call the waiter for me?
0: No need. Pass it here.
6: Wow, you must have good teeth.
0: Well, as I always say, you look after your teeth, and your teeth will look after you.
2: I'm ever so chuffed that you agreed to come out with me tonight on a date.
0: It'll probably be a disaster. Everything I touch turns to crud.
2: How come you always look so sad and sulky, Eloise?
0: The world, Wayne, is a black and alien place that has no space in it for me.
2: Oh, go on. Give us a smile.
0: No.
2: It takes less muscles to smile than it does to frown.
0: My face needs the exercise.
2: Eloise?
0: What?
2: Cheer up, it might never happen.
0: Wayne, if you ever say that again, I will rip your throat out and feed it to rabid dogs.
2: Pardon me, message received and understood.
7: You're a garlic bread, madame.
0: About time, too, I'm ravenous.
2: Eloise, are you all right? You look a bit pale. I mean, a bit paler than normal.
0: Look, I think I'm going to be...
2: Oh, crikey, Eloise, what did you have for breakfast?
7: What's going on here?
2: Sorry, mate, my girlfriend's feeling a bit sick.
7: Should I fetch a bucket?
2: Well, it's too late for that, mate. She's in full flow.
7: She's puking all over my table.
2: She's not my girlfriend, really. Well, it's our first date, but I hope that one day soon she will do me the honour of becoming my official girlfriend.
7: Madame, could you stop throwing up, please? You're frightening the other diner.
2: It's a birthday. It must be the excitement.
7: Madame!
2: Ooh, Eloise, that is the most horrible shade of brown I've ever seen.
7: Please stop her here. She flooded the ristorante.
2: Well, there's no stopping her now, mate. We'll just have to wait till she runs out of pew.
0: I told you it'd be a disaster.
2: I'm still having a good time.
0: I'm still hungry.
2: Where are we going?
0: I said I'd visit me auntie tonight. Come on. She only lives round the corner.
2: Bloody hell. It's a castle. In the middle of town. I never noticed that before. You sure this is the right place? It looks dead creepy.
0: Shut up, Wayne. Ring the bell.
2: Crikey. You could wake the dead with a doorbell like that. It's open.
0: Come on.
2: Oh, look at the cobwebs. There's mould going on the walls.
0: This is my kind of place.
2: Personally, I'd rather have a bungalow.
0: Come on, there's a lift.
2: Yeah, it don't look safe. I'll take the stairs.
0: There are no stairs. Come on.
2: Which floor, madam?
0: There's only one button.
2: So tell me about dear old Auntie Lucretia.
0: Have you washed recently, Wayne?
2: What kind of a question is that?
0: I smell meat.
2: Bloody hell. Use a whole bottle of Old Spice and two cans of root.
0: Yeah, I can smell that too.
2: It's really tough getting the meaty smell out after work.
0: I like it.
2: You do?
0: Yeah. Nearly at the top.
2: Now, don't be frightened, Eloise, but I think I'm becoming overwhelmed with powerful feelings for you.
0: Not now, Wayne.
2: Nobody here. Looks like she's gone out. Looks like she was never in.
0: What a brilliant place.
2: You all right, Eloise?
0: I'm just a bit excited.
2: You look great when you're excited.
0: Let's have a look around.
2: Your aunt's not a big fan of furniture.
0: Look up there. She really has got bats in her belfry. What's that wooden box?
2: It's just an old coffin. Look, I know this is a dank and smelly castle, but would this be a bad time to suggest that we enjoy our first kiss?
0: Yeah. Help me get the lid off this coffin.
2: Oh, bloody hell, Eloise. I'm trying my best to be romantic here. I'm wooing as hard as I can, and this date is just going downhill fast. First you flood the restaurant with puke, then you force me to this rat-infested tower, and now you won't snog. I'm getting spurned here, aren't I?
0: Grow up, Wayne.
2: No, you grow up. All this moody, miserable stuff. Everyone hates me, the black clothes, the sulky looks. Just cheer up a bit, Eloise. Give us a smile. It might never happen.
0: Right. That's it.
2: Eloise, don't look at me like that. Eloise?
0: You asked for it.
2: Wait, what's happened to your teeth? I've changed my mind about the snog.
0: Crikey. That hit the spot.
8: Oh, good morning, Eloise. Oh, dear. What a mess. What have you done to that poor boy?
0: Lucretia!
8: My, you are a hungry young vamp. But you must learn to be more tidy now that you're one of the honorable bloodsuckers.
0: What have I done?
8: You have quenched a thirst. face of the girl. You're a vampire.
3: A vampire? Oh, don't be daft.
8: Oh, yeah? Look at your boyfriend.
3: Oh, he's not really my boyfriend. Oh, poor Wayne. The first man to show interest in me for months is now lying at my feet in a pool of blood.
8: Feels good, doesn't it? It
3: feels great.
8: Mind if I have a little suck?
3: Auntie Lucretia, he's my date.
8: You're right. You caught him, you eat him. But wipe that blood off your chin. It's making me feel tacky.
3: Will he be all right?
8: It's a very clumsy vampire that kills when feeding. You only need a mugful, for goodness sake. Don't worry, he'll forget everything when he wakes up.
3: He's been quite nice to me recently.
8: And don't feel guilty. They take a pint at the blood bank and all you get is a cup of tea and a biscuit.
3: Will he be a vampire now?
8: No. It's not a disease, you know. We are special. Secret race. No longer would you tread with ordinary mortals. You've already been reincarnated twice.
3: The dreams. I was burnt at the stake.
8: Spring 1327. Merry old England.
3: I knew it. And I was garrotted.
8: That bloody Spanish Inquisition.
3: This is a lot to take in. That's why I had the problem with the garlic bread.
8: By the look of your hair, you've already noticed that you cast no reflection in mirrors.
3: No, it's meant to look like this.
8: Oh, well, it's a design fault in vampire evolution. Mortals can see our reflection, but we can't. Still, most vampires learn the basic of personal grooming without a mirror in a few weeks. For you, a few minutes, I think.
3: Hey, can I turn into a bat?
8: Now, who is being daft? I know, you've got a million questions. That's why you have your Auntie Lucretia to teach you. We stick together, vampires. Remember, blood is thicker than water, and a whole lot tastier too.
3: I have this strange feeling coming over me. I think I'm happy. I could get used to this.
8: Oh, it can be fun being a vampire. Cross my heart and hope to die. Come on, I'll show you my crucifix collection. I've got 94 so far, plus 29 stars of David, 7 fires of holy water, and a 4-leaf clover set in plastic that says, I love Val Dunican.
3: Bye, Lucretia! Hold on, Wayne. I'm the happiest vampire in the whole wide world. 7 days ago, I was a miserable moaning ninny embracing the unbreakable chains of futility. Now, I'm a vampire checkout girl.
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10: 20th Century Vampire was written by Joe Turner and starred Louise Lombard, Joanna Kanska, William Ivory, Jane Hazelgrove, Fine Time Fontaine, Linda Poland, and Steve Hudson. It was produced by Liz

0: Hello, listeners. Eloise here. If any of you youngsters get an unquenchable desire to drink human blood, make sure you ask a parent or a teacher first. Remember, I'm a vampire and you're not.
1: You know, cats have minds of their own. 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They really do know what they like. Tibby, Tibby, Tibby. 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It might have been cooked specially for him. And Tabby, she's happier than ever. She likes both the Kitty Cat dinners.
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8: Hello, and welcome to The Alternative Take. My name is Alexis Sale. You might well have heard of me, if you're over about 35. If you haven't, I look a lot like Johnny Depp. During the next 6 weeks, you'll be hearing a lot more of me and about me, as I'm going to be guiding you through 30 years of top British comedy, from those early alternative days to the slick, shiny, podcast-downloading present.
9: Have you seen what a fox does in a chicken run? 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
10: Somebody with the enterprise and initiative to get through Dover Customs hanging from a freight train by his teeth is exactly the kind of person we need in this country.
11: My preferred method of killing is a lethal papier-mâché weapon crafted from flour, water and Enron share certificates.
8: We start our story in the 1970s. In many ways, the 70s and early 80s was a land that nostalgia forgot. Taste certainly took a holiday in that era, with other absentees being economic stability and decent entertainment. Sat in your armchair, cradling a candle and shivering in your winter of discontent, you would have been lucky enough to have your funny bones further chilled by this dazzling array of mainstream comic genius and insight.
12: The last time I told an Irish joke, some Irish fella came at me with a razor. Thank heavens it wasn't plugged in, but you know.
13: I got out of bed, I went to the mother-in-law's bedroom. She didn't see me, she was listening to a record of Hitler's speeches.
14: Quick impression of Tommy Cooper's car starting up on a very cold morning.
15: Rasmus! What would you do if you got a letter from the Ku Klux Klan telling you to leave town? He said I'd read it on the train.
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17: Oh, but there's more.
18: No more! Lest my side split with mirth, merriment, and a deep desire to mutilate myself.
19: Now, the next artist, he's really done for sort of stand-up comedy, what Genghis Khan did for steeplechasing, really. Are you ready for Alexis Sale?
8: Someone had to put the House of Comedy in order, and I was clearly the man to do it. I'd earned me spares stewarding games of Brechtian bingo played at agitprop theatre shows, and so had impeccable credentials to be the MC at the Comedy Store that opened in the sultry May of 1979. Besides, I was far bigger and meaner than the promoters Peter Rosengart and Don Ward, so they had no choice. I became the ringmaster for the weird and the wonderful and the frankly appalling acts that this new comedy arena offered.
20: Now, where? I'm an alternative comedian. Means I'm not funny.
21: Right.
20: Now, fair enough, right? I'm non-sexist, I'm non-racist. You gotta laugh at me because I'm ideologically correct.
8: Coming to the fore were two groups. First, there was the self-titled alternative cabaret comedians. Tony Allen, Pauline Melville, Jim Barclay and Andy Delatour. A lot of them coming from performance disciplines such as fringe theatre, punk and squatting. What marked them out was their non-sexist, non-racist, lentil-friendly brand of comedy that raised political awareness as much as it did laughs.
22: Did this gig last week in this sort of pub, and I followed a band
7: I don't know what they were called. Ed Bangers. The Ed Bangers band, right? And the whole audience were... And when they finished, the audience carried on. They'd been off 10 minutes, and I'd been on 5, and the audience... And I'm trying to entertain them, you know? And I'd given up. I thought, no, this is no good. And then I looked on the bright side. I thought, time. Lenny Bruce finished his career out of his head on drugs, hassled by the police and dying in a toilet. And that's the way you're starting off, you know.
21: This is the alternative cabaret, which is the alternative to having a really good time somewhere else. Being a comic is a bit like being an addict or a junkie. I mean, you've probably realised that we all get desperate for material. So you go up to one of the others and you say, oh, hey man, can I score a gag off you? And then maybe one of the others gives you a gag, and then halfway through it you find it's cut with unfunny stuff.
22: Good evening, ladies and gentlemen, and welcome to another edition of Jim Will Fix It. Now, I got a letter here from a little girl lives at number 10 Downing Street, Westminster, SW1. Dear Jim, one of my hobbies is playing with nuclear submarines. My friend Ronnie says he can let us have a set of Trident submarines for the meagre sum of £7,500,000, which he says will knock 7 tons of shit out of them. Unfortunately, my pocket money does not extend that far. So can you fix it for me, signed Max Thatcher, age 62?
23: I'd like to start my set with my joke. There were these three guys, right, sitting on a train. And the first guy says, back home in the US of A, a guy lost an arm, we gave him a transplant, and within a fortnight he was looking for work. And the second bloke says, that's nothing. Back home in the USSR, a man lost a leg. We gave him a transplant, and within a week he was looking for work. And the third bloke says, here in England we transplanted a whole person from Finchley to 10 Downing Street, and almost immediately everybody was looking for work, right?
8: Tony Allen, Pauline Melville, Jim Barclay, and Andy Delatorre. The second group, Peter Richardson, Nigel Planer, Rick Mayall, Adrian Edmondson, Dawn French and Jennifer Saunders, went on to set up the Comic Strip Club and appear in a TV series of the same name. They were equally right on, if a little less earnest.
24: Good evening and welcome to Showtime. As usual, we have a whole host of wonderful stars lined up for you, including Teddy Johnson and Paul Carr. The Pamela Smell dancers. And of course, the lovely Bert Whedon on guitar.
25: You're looking for trouble. 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

0: course, none of these people, and the comedians that followed, would be where they are today without the driving force behind comedy in the 1980s. Margaret Thatcher.
1: Mrs. Thatcher, used to be big in the 60s. Getting a bit cocky nowadays, talking about getting India back. So I went to the doctor for a very personal problem, but as there's only a few of us here tonight, I'll tell you about it. I cannot achieve an erection under a Conservative administration.
0: Another regular performer at the comic strip, Arnold Brown. Some of the best humour comes from oppression and division. Just ask anyone who remembers life in the old communist bloc to tell some of the funniest knock-knock jokes you'll ever hear.
2: Everything is broken in England. Broken or out of order or busted or you can't get the thing until next Wednesday or there's a staff shortage or the council have shut it down or you go to the swimming pool and it's shut because of the bloody pool's broken or something so everybody goes on the one day it's open and you can't get anywhere because there's some bastard doing the backstroke diagonally from one side to the other. Or you go in the baker's after 10 o'clock in the morning there's nothing left except a little purple cake with a green sweet on it. Shut and busted and out of order transport, the worst one. Like, in Brixham, the tube there, there's an escalator. It broke in 1989. And they finally fixed it last year, 1994. From February 1989 to the summer of 94, it was busted, which meant that it took longer to fix that escalator than it did to bring down the Berlin Wall, get rid of Thatcher, release Nelson Mandela, bring in the poll tax, scrap the poll tax, and for David Icke to go mad. Now, how can it be quicker to do all those things than it is to mend one poxy little escalator? Because you can't get the parts, you see. You see, the Berlin Wall was on a green form, you see.
3: In the countryside, they do something called blood sports. I don't do it in big cities. I don't know what the equivalent would be, really, if you're into that sort of thing. I suppose you go to a pet shop, buy yourself a gerbil, take it home, kick it round the bathroom for a few hours. But in the country, they do this thing called field sports, country sports, blood sports. And you see, townies get a bit sensitive about this, and we sort of say, well, you know, it's a bit dodgy, isn't it, fox hunting and things. And they say, have you seen what a fox does in a chicken run? Have you seen what a pensioner does in a jumble sale? I mean, come to that, have you seen what a human being does in a chicken run? I mean, we're not noted for our benevolence towards chickens particularly, are we? We eat their embryos, force-feed them fish meal, cut their heads off, put their entrails in plastic bags and shove them up their buttons. I mean, farmers hate human vegetarians, but they expect foxes to be. It's not foxes' fault they're carnivores. The average fox hasn't got the intelligence to rustle up a tofu lasagna.
0: You're listening to Alexei Sayle's Alternative Take on BBC Radio 2. While comedians like Jeremy Hardy and Mark Steele, who you just heard there, have remained in the vanguard of political comedy since they started over 20 years ago, no one did better out of actual thatch bashing than Ben Elton, even though he didn't actually have that many jokes about her specifically. But amongst the willy and farty stuff, he became the cockney ranter and left-wing figurehead that the right-wing press, yes, love to hate.
4: They're beginning to advertise things that, well, personally, things that I thought I owned. You know, I'm having real trouble with this. You know, it's just a surreal experience when you're watching the telly and suddenly there's an advert for something you thought was already yours. You know, there's a telecom and then there's the gas and then there's water and I'm saying to my girlfriend, I could have sworn that was ours. I thought that was ours. I thought those sewers and that system was dug in the 19th century by British citizens, our forebears, and it was maintained by British taxation over the last 100 years and defended in 2 world wars by British soldiers. I thought that meant it was ours. But no! Apparently we've got to buy it back! And if we don't, some Japanese investors will buy it. And then when we feel silly, I confidently expect to see my sofa advertised on the telly. The Ben's Sofa Share Opportunity! Mrs. Thatcher would say, well, what are you doing with your sofa? I'm saying, well, I'm sitting on it, Mrs. Thatch. She said, well, that's no f***ing good. It should be making a profit. I said, but it's a sofa. It's for sitting on. No, f*** Profit's for making a profit, isn't it? Everything's for making a profit. Oh, well, we better...
0: Ben Elton was seen as the figurehead of Saturday Live, a show which introduced many comics from the live circuit to TV. Like Tony Blair, of course, he eventually grew to love both Maggie and Rod Stewart. And this has led some to question his credentials as a comedy revolutionary, as well as his taste in music. During the 80s, we were subjected to more doses of TV anarchy, courtesy of The Young Ones from the BBC, and Spitting Image from Central Television.
5: What is that little white dot?
6: It's a little white dot.
5: Oh, very clever.
6: Must be really old telly.
5: What, hippie?
6: Look, it's a sign, that little white dot. It means something really heavy. It means there's no more telly. It's time to go to bed.
5: You going to bed, Vivian?
7: No. I'm going to watch the dot for a bit longer.
5: Wish we had a video, then I could watch it in the morning.
8: Surprise! Congratulations, Mr. President. It's your 75th birthday.
9: Is it? How old am I?
10: 75, sir.
9: Oh, that's terrible. Only yesterday I was 74. Today I'm 75. By the end of the week, I'll be in my 80s. Still, at least I've got all my marbles. And here they are. Ah, I love those green ones.
8: And there's a present for Mrs. Thatcher, sir.
9: A present from Great Britain? What is it?
8: It's Great Britain.
9: Oh, the meanie. She gave me that last year.
11: One man and his dog.
12: So, here is Ronald Reagan with his trusty poodle, Maggie. Turned it straight on to the obedience test.
9: Sit. Beg. Let me have the use of your air bases.
12: Oh, there really is a special relationship between master and dog. Yes, a real prize bitch, this one.
0: We should pause to remember that back then, we didn't just have one world leader hell-bent on shaping the world their way. We had two. One of them was an actor, and the other was Ronald Reagan.
13: I don't know whether you know it or not, but I have a new hobby. I am collecting stories that I can actually prove are told among the Russian people. And one of these stories, the one I'm going to tell you, I told to General Secretary Gorbachev. And he laughed. The story was an American and a Russian arguing about their two countries. And the American said, look, in my country, I can walk into the Oval Office, I can pound the president's desk and say, Mr. President, I don't like the way you're running our country. And the Russian said, I can do that. The American said, you can? He says, yes. I can go into the Kremlin, to the General Secretary's office, pound his desk and say, Mr. General Secretary, I don't like the way President Reagan's running his country.
0: At the end of the 80s, the likes of Little and Large and Cannon and Ball were mercifully decommissioned. And finally, it was safe to stay at home and switch on your television set. And by this time, Mrs. Thatcher had also been decommissioned, but had left behind a flourishing new culture of political apathy, partly because her successor was the grey man of politics, John Major.
14: Golly! To govern the country, as I have done for the last 2 years, takes a lot of nerve. Getting out of a recession that was none of our doing, by abandoning policies that were none of our responsibility, in favour of ideas of which none of us is confident, that takes a lot of nerve, Madam President. They said it couldn't be done. It wasn't. They said I wasn't up to the job. I'm not. They said things couldn't get any worse. They have.
0: Rory Bremner. Major proved less of a figure we love to hate as one we tried to ignore. Meanwhile, his bestest pal over in the States, George Bush Sr., was a lot less a figure of fun than Ronald Reagan had been. This didn't stop some of the sharper social commentators in the US, such as Bill Hicks, who inspired a whole new generation of wannabes here in the UK.
7: People often ask me where I stand politically. It's not that I disagree with Bush's economic policy or his foreign policy. It's that I believe he was a child of Satan here to destroy the planet Earth. A little to the left. I was reading in the paper on Wednesday after the election's over, and there's a quote from Saddam Hussein going, "We have nothing against America. We just want to see George Bush beheaded and his head kicked down the road like a soccer ball." I'm thinking, that's what I want to see. CIA has a plot to get rid of him. It's a plot they've used before to get rid of world leaders. The only problem they're having is convincing Hussein, you know, to fly to Dallas.
0: Even though Bill Clinton was impeached for the inappropriate use of a cigar, the position of comedy president remained vacant until the so-called election of a new leader, also called George Bush.
10: You know, let me talk about Al-Qaeda just for a second. I made the statement that we're dismantling senior management, and we are. Our people have done a really good job of hauling in a lot of the key operators. Khalid Sheikh Mohammed, Abu Zubaydah, Ramzi Al-Shib, or whatever the guy's name was.
0: Meanwhile, back in Britain...
11: Labour, eh? Right? They got us fucked, didn't they? They changed their name to New Labour and we all bloody voted for them. All they've got to do is stay in power is change their name again, haven't they? New Improved Labour. Labour Ultra. Or maybe I can't believe it's not the Tories.
15: It's an amazing thing that's happened in this country, that Tony Blair is a Prime Minister that may actually be more hated than Margaret Thatcher, which I just think is, how could that ever happen? And the simple reason was, Margaret Thatcher just came out and went, "Hello, I'm evil, you're all bastards. Here, look at all your lovely things, I'm taking all them and putting them in my jam jars. Piss off." Whereas Tony Blair comes and goes, "You're all really smashing, aren't you? Burn the houses."
0: Andy Parsons and Robin Ince. The end of ideology and the beginning of the third way meant the more radical comics turned their attention to global issues. Mark Thomas's stand-up began to mix political activism with his own brand of investigative journalism, and with some tangible results, including preventing a dam being built that would have displaced thousands of Kurds. And even more impressively, he got a job writing for the New Statesman.
16: And I wrote that if it was right that we put a bounty on Osama bin Laden's head for terrorism, then it only seems fair to me that we put one on George Bush's head for his support of terrorism in Colombia. Full stop, end of sentence, no problem. I therefore offer 4,320 quid to anyone who kills Bush. Open brackets. This is the sum total of my earnings writing for the New Statesman, close brackets, full stop. If you are an assassin and you are reading this, my preferred method of killing is a lethal papier-mâché weapon crafted from flour, water and Enron share certificates. So I email it off to the New Statesman, make myself a cup of coffee, a few deep breaths, pick up the phone, go, "Hello, bitch, you can't have it, you can't simply go, why not, you can't, I'm telling you, you can't, well, I'm telling you, I cannot, well, I'm the editor, well, I'm telling you, you've got to give me a reason, because I'm making an argument of moral equivalence. If we cannot judge people equally, we have got no right forming any kind of political opinion. Well, I'm telling you, you can't, well, I'm telling you, if you can't actually make an argument for moral equivalence, you've got no right to be a political editor. Well, it's not that, I just don't want people seeing how little I pay you."
0: Following in Mark Thomas's footsteps was the former student glamour boy of comedy, Robert Newman, who went from his "comedy is the new rock and roll" partnership with David Baddiel to being a standard bearer for the geopolitical gag.
17: Now, when I first started getting involved in kind of non-hierarchical, grassroots, radical, direct action, eco-autonomous kind of organisations, I didn't understand the concept of no leaders. And I go up to the nearest alpha male or alpha female and say to them, "I'll tell you what you should be doing is, I'll tell you what needs doing, and what someone should be doing is..." And they give me this look, and I wouldn't know what it meant. And eventually, after about a year, the penny dropped, and I suddenly realised what the look meant was, "Yes, good idea, why don't you do it yourself? You print the leaflet, I'll distribute it. You call a meeting, I'll attend. You organise an action, we'll support it." And from the moment I realised that, my whole philosophical outlook changed completely. And from then on, instead of suggesting things that other people could be doing, I stop suggesting things altogether in case I'd be expected to do them.
0: Save for the very few skilled practitioners of social comment like Messrs. Thomas, Newman, Hardy and Steele, comedy tastes in the 90s, as we will hear later on in this series, were turning to surrealism with the likes of Eddie Izzard, Harry Hill and Bill Bailey. Meanwhile, today's comedy circuit has perhaps seen the return of the picked-on minorities that alternative comedy was supposed to get away from. We now have jokes about chavs and gypsies, the ginger and the Welsh, to fill in for where we used to talk about black people, the Irish and the mother-in-law. However, there are comics around that are fully capable of a bit of social comment. And if you don't believe me, here's Glenn Wool, Imran Yusuf and Mitch Benn.
18: You have to change the name of Christmas. Because England is a multi-religional society. All right, but if you change the name of Christmas to some ambiguous description of what it actually is, you gotta change the names of all the religious festivals. Ramadan, that becomes Uncle Tubby's Midnight Pig Out. Rosh Hosh Hannah, Jewish New Year, that just gets shortened to Happy Jew Year. You gotta laugh the same amount at that one.
19: I just come back from America, yeah? But when I got there to the airport, they haul me up into immigration, start asking me questions. What are you doing here in the United States of America, huh? Well, first year, I'm gonna kill all the natives and steal their land. Then I'm gonna build a country off the back of African slaves. And when they start complaining about racism, I'm gonna stick them into ghettos full of guns, alcohol, and crack cocaine. But oh, look like you fellas beat me to it, huh?
20: We've had our ears bent for the last 20 years by various different administrations about the importance of enterprise and initiative. And to be quite honest, somebody with the enterprise and initiative to get through Dover Customs hanging from a freight train by his teeth is exactly the kind of person we need in this country. Now relax, because this is headed in the vague direction of a kind of a gag. Now, if you want to solve the whole asylum seeker issue, what you do is this. You can solve it right now. Do this. Deport everybody! Everybody! Deport the entire population of Britain to Pyongyang. And if you make it back, you can stay.

0: that's it for me this week. I'm back to Belmarsh Prison. Next week, we will look at the madcap world of character comedy. From Harry Enfield's Stavros to Al Murray's The Pub Landlord.
1: My name is Stavros. I'm afraid tonight I don't have my moustache because how come it get cut back by the Tory government, innit?
2: We've got a club later on. Free drinks all night, a guaranteed shag at the end of it. I'm not bit, my sister went last week.
3: Well, you are pregnant, so you must have had sexual intercourse at some point. 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
0: The Alternative Take is a TBI media production for BBC Radio 2. It was presented by me, Alexi Sale, and compiled and produced by Andy Foster. The executive producer was Phil Critchlow.
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6: No, sir. 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
10: Good evening. This is First Officer Douglas Richardson. Just to let you know, we're now making our final preparations to fly you to the moon. While we're airborne, I do hope you'll take advantage of the opportunity to play among the stars. Those of you sitting on the left-hand side of the aircraft should have an excellent view of what spring is like on Jupiter, and on the right-hand side, Mars. In other words, hold my hand. In other words, baby, kiss me. Cabin doors to automatic.
11: Cabin Pressure by John Finnemore, starring Stephanie Cole as Carolyn, Roger Allam as Douglas, Benedict Cumberbatch as Martin, and John Finnemore as Arthur. This week, Cremona.
10: Very good, very good. Okay, my turn.
12: All right, do come fly with me.
11: Good evening, ladies and gentlemen. On behalf of MJN Air, I'd like to invite you to
10: come fly with me. Let's fly away.
13: Martin, what on earth are you doing?
11: Carolyn, nothing.
13: What's going on in there? You've been on stand for half an hour. I've been waiting for you in the porter cabin.
12: Yes, we saw your light was on and we thought you might still be there.
13: But you didn't come in.
12: No, we saw your light was on and we thought you might still be there.
13: Well, come in now. I want to talk to you. Well, heaven knows that's not true, but I have things to tell you.
14: Oh, at last. Now then, guess who's got a job tomorrow? I'll give you a clue. It's us.
12: And they called Hitchcock the master of suspense.
14: Anyway, you'll like this trip. You are taking a film star to Italy.
11: A film star?
14: Mm-hmm.
11: Which one?
14: Hester Macaulay.
11: Oh, yes. Was it
15: Hester Macaulay?
12: Good Lord, Arthur, I didn't know you were here.
15: Hester Macaulay, the lady of the lake, in my cabin.
11: What were you doing behind there?
14: And what are you talking about, idiot child?
15: She was Griselda, the lady of the lake, in Quest for Camelot.
14: Oh, was she?
15: Yes, she's the one who tells Arthur to bring her Excalibur.
12: Bring her Excalibur? Surely she gives him Excalibur.
15: How could she give him Excalibur? Excalibur's a person.
12: Right. Keen Arthurian scholars, were they, these filmmakers?
15: Well, I say person. Obviously, it famously turns out he's a vampire.
14: Arthur, there's something on your face.
15: Oh, got it?
14: No, no lower. It's hanging off the bottom of your face. It's a sort of huge shelf of bone and flesh, and it's flapping about, making a horrible noise. Will you make it stop?
15: Right, yes. Sorry, Mum.
14: Thank you. Now, scatter to the winds, all of you. Martin, flight plan. Douglas, load sheet. Arthur, coffee.
15: Right.
14: Fly, my pretties, fly.
11: Come on, monkey face.
15: Righto.
12: Cremona.
10: So I imagine we're staying at the Excelsior?
14: Then carry on imagining, Douglas, because that's as close as you're getting. Miss Macaulay will be at the Excelsior. You will be over the road at the Garibaldi.
10: Oh, no, the Garibaldi is an absolute dump.
14: A dump, yes, but a keenly priced dump.
10: If this was a proper airline, we'd be staying at the Excelsior.
14: Agreed. And if you were proper pilots, you'd be flying with a proper airline. Pass. Now, go and do me that load sheet. One passenger and a dozen shirts.
10: One of our sweatier actresses, is she?
14: No, the film's set in fascist Italy, and apparently the studio needs some extra black shirts for the,
10: Extras?
14: Yes, playing...
10: Black shirts?
14: Precisely.
2: Good morning, madam, and welcome... No, ma'am. Good morning, ma'am, and welcome... No, she's not the queen. Good morning, Miss Macaulay, and no, madam.
15: Thing is it unprofessional to tell a passenger that you once made a collage of her face out of pasta shapes?
10: I really don't know.
15: You see, part of me thinks...
10: Oh, I'm sorry, did I say no? I meant care. I don't really care. Morning, Martin. You're looking very smart.
2: No, not. No more than usual. This is how I always look. What are you saying?
10: Yes, you're quite right. It was an unforgivable compliment. I do apologise. Now then, Arthur, spot test.
15: Oh, great. I love these.
10: What can you tell me about the group of people we passed just now waiting outside the porter cabin?
15: Right. I didn't really notice them. Mostly men, I think. I think one of them had a beard. That's it.
10: There were about 30 of them, all wearing homemade suits of armour and singing a song about a dragon.
15: Yeah, now you say that.
2: Suits of armour? Why on earth?
3: That it was written, so it shall be!
16: Thank you. Oh, hello. MJNF?
2: Yes, hello. Good morning, Miss Madam. And well, Madam Macaulay. Miss Macaulay.
16: Oh, thank you. But please, call me Hester.
10: Yes, the full title is rather a mouthful, isn't it?
2: This is First Officer... I mean, I'm Captain Martin Creef, but this is the First Officer Douglas Richardson, the co-pilot.
16: Pleased to meet you, Mr. Co-pilot. Is that like being a co-star?
10: I suppose it is, yes.
2: Well, not really. I mean, co-star is equal with the other co-star, whereas the co-pilot is junior to me.
16: Oh, yes, I'm sure he is Captain Creef.
2: Oh, please, call me Madam. Martin!
16: Thank you, Martin. I will. And who is this?
17: Hello. I am Arthur.
16: What?
17: I'm Arthur.
16: King of the Britons.
17: Steward of the aeroplane.
10: He really is called Arthur.
16: Oh. Oh, I'm so sorry, Arthur. I thought you were one of those idiotic fans.
17: Yes.
16: Now, I wonder if I could just have a quick word with the manager.
2: Oh, yes, yes, of course. Just through that door there.
16: Thank you so much, Captain. Martin.
2: Oh, you're quite welcome. Hester.
10: Oh, quite welcome, Hester. Quite.
2: Jealous.
14: Oh, hello. You must be Miss Macaulay. How splendid to meet you.
16: Where's the manager? I want to speak to him.
14: Well, I'm her. Carolyn Knapp Shappy, owner and manager.
16: Right. Then what the hell is going on here? I arrive at what I'm assured is a competent and discreet private charter firm to find the entrance thronged with my fans.
14: Would you call them a throng?
16: Through which I have to fight my own way.
14: I'm not sure 30's a throng. A gathering, maybe.
16: Because no one is there to meet me, to help me from the taxi, to take my luggage, to show me to the...
14: Oh, I'm so sorry, I had no idea. We'll make arrangements immediately. Now, may I ask the precise nature of your disability?
16: What? You're not disabled.
14: Oh, I'm sorry. I thought you said you couldn't get out of a taxi without help.
16: Listen, have you even flown a film star before?
14: We took Norman Pace to Farnborough. He's a lovely man.
16: Well, I am not Norman Pace.
14: I was beginning to suspect as much.
16: Listen to me, dearie. One more crack out of you and the executive producer of this film will cancel the contract and rebook me on a flight with a professional company.
14: I'm so sorry if I have in any way offended you. Nothing could be further from my intention.
16: That's better. And another thing. Is that strange little red-faced man actually a qualified pilot? I mean, am I safe to fly with him?
14: I can assure you that Captain Creep is very nearly the best pilot in the company.
2: And beside that, we have the artificial horizon.
16: Gosh, yes. What does it do?
2: Well, it just tells you if you're flying level or not level. And if you're not flying level, you can correct it on the basis of that and fly more...
12: Levelly?
2: Levelly.
12: Lovely.
2: And these are the altimeters.
16: Really? They sound like a nice middle-class couple, don't they?
2: How do you mean?
16: You know, oh, do come in. Lovely to see you. Now, have you met the altimeters?
2: Oh, I see. Yes, that's very good. Yes, the altimeters. Mrs. and Mr. Altimeter. I'm Greg Altimeter, and this is my wife, Catherine Altimeter.
16: Exactly. Yes. Why do you need two?
2: Just in case one goes wrong.
12: That's the theory, anyway. In practice, it's like Confucius says, man with one altimeter always know height, man with two never certain.
2: I know loads like that. Confucius, he say... Oh, they've all gone out of my head.
16: Oh, never mind. I probably ought to go back now, actually. Thank you so much for showing me around up here.
2: Right, yes, of course. Well, I'm glad you enjoyed it. Who knows, maybe you can show me around a film set one day.
16: Maybe. Who knows?
2: Never eat yellow snow!
16: What?
2: Confucius, he... Well, that's not one of the best ones.
16: Okay.
2: What a lovely woman.
12: Oh, did you like her? You seemed rather cool and distant.
2: Oh, no, did I? Really?
12: No.
17: Hello.
16: Oh, hello.
17: Might I ask yourself at this time if yourself would care to partake of the enjoyment of the in-flight entertainment system we do provide on the aircraft today?
16: What?
17: Shall I put the telly on?
16: Well, that's sweet of you, but I'm quite happy reading my book. Thank you.
17: You're welcome.
16: Is that all?
17: Yes, that's all. Except, I'm sorry about that thing when you met me and you thought I was a fan.
16: Oh, no, no, no. I should apologise to you.

0: I'm sorry about that thing when you met me and you thought I was a fan.
1: Oh, no. I should apologise to you. It's just those ridiculous Camelot idiots. They follow me all over the world, singing and chanting and telling me they're my biggest fans. It gets to one a little sometimes, you know?
0: Right. I see. Still, though, I just want to say I am your biggest fan.
1: Oh, really?
0: Absolutely.
1: Enjoy my Clytemnestra, did you?
0: Your
1: My career-defining Clytemnestra at Stratford. Or perhaps you preferred my Olivier Award-winning performance in A Doll's House.
0: You performed in A Doll's House?
1: No, well, perhaps you're more of a movie buff.
0: Yes, I just love...
1: Look, don't tell me, I'm keen to guess. A Light Shines Darkly? Tales You Lose? Fardell's Bear?
0: No, I love...
1: Because I hope you weren't about to suggest that you're my biggest fan, based on 2 miserable weeks I spent up to my bosom in pondweed, filming some ridiculous fantasy dreck I only agreed to because my little cat needed a dialysis machine.
0: Right. No, I like the other ones. Did your cat get better?
1: No, she died.
0: Oh, dear. Still, you know what they say about cats?
1: What?
0: They've got 9 lives. So, maybe she's still alive.
1: Get out of my sight!
0: Righto.
2: Is everything all right in here?
0: Yeah, I'm just getting out of a client's sight.
2: So often the key to a happy flight.
1: Can you please explain to me what the hell is going on here?
2: Difficult book, is it?
1: Not the book. The fact that having assured me I would have no more trouble from my weird fans, you appear to have assigned me one as my steward.
2: I apologise, madam, but can I congratulate you on the hard-line manner in which you dealt with the menace?
1: What?
2: Oh, it's just that so many people, faced with someone shyly telling them they liked their work, would simply have smiled and said, thank you, but not you. You let the bastard have it with both barrels. Well done, you.
1: Listen, it's not too late for me to walk out on you, you know.
2: Yeah, that's true, so long as you can phone your executive producer before we take off. May I just remind you all, electronic equipment must be switched off until after we take off.
1: I am the executive producer.
2: How can I make Madam's journey more comfortable?
1: That's better. I want that Camelot freak kept out of my sight. You can do my stewardessing, and you can start by bringing me a lemon tea.
2: Instantly, madam. Arthur, put the kettle on and dig out those lemon hand wipes.
0: Wow, this hotel's amazing. Look, that whole wall's a waterfall.
3: Well, don't get too attached to it. The Garibaldi is pretty different. Though, to be fair, it does also have water running down the walls.
4: Miss Macaulay, may I present the Excelsior?
1: Oh, it's lovely, Douglas. Thank you so much.
5: Buongiorno, signor.
3: Oh, buongiorno. Do you speak English?
5: Of course, sir.
3: Good, great. One room, please.
5: Certainly. What name is he?
3: Mrs.
1: Martin.
3: Yes?
1: I don't use my real name. The fans, remember?
3: Oh, yes, of course. What name do you use?
1: Oh, various ones. Often cartoon characters.
0: Oh, wow. Did you nick that off Notting Hill?
1: They nicked it off me.
3: So, what name shall I use?
1: You choose?
3: Yes. One room, please, for Ms. Jessica Rabbit.
1: Martin!
3: Oh, God, no. I mean, I didn't mean you look like... Not that you don't look like... Well, that you do, but... not Jessica Rabbit, Mrs. Snoopy.
1: But why only one room? Where are you all staying?
4: The Garibaldi.
1: Oh, no. No, you mustn't stay there. It's ghastly. They tried to put me up there when I did Who Do You Think You Are?
4: Oh, you have Italian relatives?
1: God, no. But when the BBC offered to fly you to wherever your family are from, you don't say Kidderminster. The Garibaldi is the most awful dive. I insisted they move me.
4: Oh, dear. Well, Carolyn can't have known that when she booked it for us, can she, Martin?
3: No.
1: If I were you, I'd just stay here. Oh, unless you have to.
4: Captain?
3: No, we don't have to. Good Lord, no. 3 more rooms, please.
5: Certainly, sir. What names?
0: Oh, can I be Goofy?
3: Douglas Richardson, Arthur Shappy, and Captain Martin Creef.
5: Oh, you're a capitan.
3: That's right, yes, I'm an airline captain.
5: So, did you want a suite?
3: What?
5: Well, generally, when the air crews come, the capitani likes a suite.
1: Oh.
3: Yes. The thing about that is...
5: No, sir, I ask because I'm sorry we have none left today.
3: Well, yes, I would have liked one. I mean, obviously, I'm an airline captain. And frankly, this is very shoddy. I mean, I'll rough it this once in one of your normal 5.

0: star rooms, but I'm very disappointed.
1: Well, you could always take the state rooms.
0: What?
1: The state rooms on the fifth floor. The hall of the fifth floor.
2: Yes, Martin, why don't you?
0: Right. Yes, I will. Yes, yes.
3: Nonchalantly done.
0: And anything else I could do? You have my number, so don't hesitate to call.
4: Wow, Skip. Five-star hotel, eh? This is the life.
0: No, it's not.
4: Isn't it?
0: No, we're going straight back down to the lobby, refunding those rooms, and we're going back to the Garibaldi. I'm so sorry to disappoint you.
4: No, it's fine. I don't like big hotel rooms anyway. Too many drawers.
0: Drawers?
4: Yeah. Because, you know, you've got to put something in every drawer, haven't you? Or it doesn't feel like home. And sometimes in these places, I have to split pairs of socks.
0: Hello. I was here 15 minutes ago. I
1: remember you.
0: Yes, I imagine you would do.
1: It's very exciting for us, you know. We don't often get to rent out the state rooms in the winter.
0: No, I bet you don't. The thing is, I've been up to have a look at the room, the rooms, and to be honest, they're a little stately.
1: Well, they're state rooms.
0: Yeah. Yes, I appreciate that, but there comes a point, don't you feel, when a state room crosses the line from being a nice stately room for a statesman to lie in state and becomes, you know, just terrifyingly huge and expensive. So if you could possibly just refund me the...
4: Ooh.
0: I don't like the way you said, oh, please tell me it's a cultural thing, and that's just how you begin the sentence. Oh, don't worry, sir, that will be no problem at all.
1: No, the problem is, somebody just tried to rent these tight rooms, and we had to turn him down.
0: Great, he can have it.
1: No, he's gone now. We don't know where.
0: What did he look like?
1: He was a big man with a big coat and a big beard.
0: Right, so in the 8 minutes since I was last here, Brian Blessed strolled in, tried to rent the most expensive suite in the hotel, and then left disappointed for a destination unknown.
1: I didn't get his name.
4: Bluto?
0: Despite you just telling me, you never get any bookings for it during the winter.
1: What can I say? We were lucky.
0: Yes, well, you make your own luck, don't you? How about the other two rooms, the normal-sized ones? Can you refund those?
1: This maybe we can do.
0: Right, great. Oh, for heaven's sake, Arthur, go to Douglas's room, 312. Stop him unpacking. I'll meet you there.
4: Right.
5: Hello?
6: Martin, my favourite aviator.
0: Oh, God, what have I done now?
6: Nothing. You simply find me in a rare good humour.
0: Certainly rare.
6: I am in Italy on a sunny day. My flight home is not till midnight. The studio have coughed up the money like lambs, and generally all is rosy. Unless you were about to tell me otherwise.
0: No, everything here's fine.
6: Excellent. Well, such a good mood am I in. I thought I would treat you three to dinner tonight.
0: Well, that's very nice of you.
6: And not only that, but at the Excelsior.
0: Oh, no. The Garibaldi will be fine.
6: Oh, it's ridiculous. The Garibaldi is far from fine, or you wouldn't be staying there.
0: No, actually, I had a look at the restaurant. They do a very nice Italian burger thing. Looks good.
6: I don't know what you're playing at, Martin, but stop it. For reasons of my own, I particularly want us to eat at the Excelsior this evening, so that is where I shall see you. 7:30, sharp.
0: Oh, terrific. 3:10, 3:11, 3:12.
7: Ah, Martin, hello. No.
0: No what?
7: No way. Absolutely out of the question, Jose.
0: You don't know what I'm going to ask.
7: Oh, but I do.
4: Hello, Skipper. Don't worry. I filled Douglas in.
0: Oh, well done.
7: So, if Arthur can be relied upon, which I concede is far from a given, you're going to ask if, to save your skin with Carolyn, I will leave this lovely five-star hotel room and go to the Garibaldi.
0: Yes.
7: While you stay here in the five-star hotel's stateroom suite. Well, obviously, I'll have to think long and hard about this one. No.
0: Douglas.
7: Sorry, I like it here. I have two fluffy dressing gowns in case one of them goes wrong. And there are complimentary mixed nuts, which is charming.
0: Well, I'm sorry, but I've returned this room to the hotel. You can't stay here.
7: Fair enough. Then you go to the Garibaldi and I'll have the stateroom.
0: No, Douglas, I'm trying to tell you. You're right.
7: So glad we agree.
0: You're right. You can't trust anything Arthur tells you. Of course I'm not staying in the staterooms. I got them refunded too.
4: What, after I'd gone?
0: Yes, after you'd gone.
4: Oh, well done, Skip. I must say I'm surprised, because that receptionist seemed pretty thorough.
0: I'm very persuasive. So, all the rooms are refunded, and we have no choice but to go to the Garibaldi, okay?
7: Spoil sport. All right, give me 10 minutes. I have things to pack.
0: Can't have unpacked already.
7: I didn't say they were my things.
0: Don't forget the mixed nuts.
7: As if I would.
4: Gosh, it is different here, isn't it? Are those real?
7: No, they're decorative stuff. stuffed cockroaches. Ah, well. See you at dinner then, chaps.
0: Bye. Is he gone? Right. Buongiorno, excuse me. I made a mistake. I just want one room, please, if we can return these two.
5: Oh.
0: Thank you.
4: What's going on, Skip?
0: All right, Arthur, listen really carefully.
4: Oh, dear. I hate these.
0: You and I aren't staying here tonight. We're staying in the Excelsior, in the staterooms.
4: But I thought you managed to return...
0: No, of course I didn't return them. But here's the important thing. You mustn't tell Douglas that we're staying at the Excelsior. You mustn't tell Hester we're staying at the Garibaldi. And above all, you must not tell Carolyn anything at all. Got that? No. Okay, look, here we are. We might just be able to pull this off. Arthur, you promised me you didn't tell anyone where she was staying.
4: I didn't, honestly, I didn't.
0: You must have done. Oh, God, do you think she's seen them? Hello?
8: What have you done?
4: Yes, I do.
0: Ah, Hester, I was just...
8: Don't Hester me, you ridiculous, incompetent little man. Just explain to me how it is that... No, actually, don't explain. But... I don't want to hear any more of your stuttering and toadying. I just want you to make them all go away!
7: Well, she's no Norman Pace, is she?
0: Douglas, what are you doing here?
7: Oh, I saw you beetling off, and I just had a hunch this might be an interesting place to come and have a drink. The Horde of Knights is an unexpected bonus.
0: What am I going to do?
7: About what in particular?
0: About everything.
7: Ah, everything in particular. Well, as I see it, your problems are a vastly expensive non-refundable stateroom suite, a hotel lobby's worth of gormless fans, and a furious actress.
0: Yes.
7: And your assets are a dozen black shirts.
0: What?
7: Well... The answer's obvious, surely.
0: Not to me.
7: Ah, interesting, because it is to me. So, suppose I were to sort all this out for you, and suppose once it was sorted out, there was still a nice Excelsior hotel room left over.
0: Yes, yes, you can have it.
7: Excellent. Attention, oh spotty knights. I have a proposition for you. Am I right in thinking that you are here lying in wait like grubby leopards for Hester Macaulay?
9: Yes!
7: Well... As the more astute or the least unastute of you will have noticed, she's not coming down until you go away.
9: Well, we're not going away until she comes down.
7: Yes. What a delicious metaphysical conundrum. And one to which, luckily, I have the answer. I can arrange for 12 of you to not only meet Miss Macaulay, but to actually shake her hand after first washing your own 16 or 17 times, naturally, on condition that the rest of you immediately go a really, really long way away.
10: How do we pick which 12?
9: Well, we could cut cards for it.
7: Oh, come. What sort of opportunity does that give you to demonstrate your strange, unsettling devotion?
10: You mean you want us to fight for it?
7: No. I want you to bid for it. Do I hear, for instance, 500 euros?
10: 500 euros!
7: It seems I do. After you, Miss Macaulay. Miss Macaulay, on behalf of us all at MJN Air, allow me to say how sorry we are for all the trouble and inconvenience you've suffered.
11: Well, so you bloody well should be.
7: Indeed, we bloody well should be, and so we bloody well are. Firstly, let me assure you that the medieval contingent have now been entirely vanquished. And furthermore, in recompense for your suffering, I have been authorized to secure for you perhaps the most luxurious accommodation in Italy, not already bagged by the Pope. Behold. Your staterooms.
11: How did you time your speech so that it ended precisely on the ding?
7: I rode up and down the lift a few times practicing.
11: Well, it's a nice room.
7: It is a nice room, and beyond lies an even nicer room, which leads into a frankly astonishing room. And beyond that... An airing cupboard, which I admit is an anticlimax.
11: This is certainly more how I expect to be treated.
7: Well, of course it is. And not only that, but we have paid for the hotel to lay on a team of staff who will be exclusively dedicated to looking after you during your stay. Allow me to introduce your butler.
9: Could I just...
7: Sadly, none of them can speak any English.
11: Pleased to meet you.
7: Then... Then this is your under-butler, your under-under-butler, and your under-butler-butler. And this is your chef, your wine waiter, your pastry cook, and your pudding smith.
11: Pleased to meet you.
9: Pleased to meet you.
11: Are you all right?
7: That's Cremonese dialect for the pleasure's hours. Finally, your laundryman, your knife and boots boy, the man whose job it is to fold the end of your loo roll into a V-shape, and your stable lad.
11: What on earth would I want a stable lad?
7: Don't you? Umberto, you're fired.
11: Oh. Isn't there a maid of some sort?
7: Oh, yes, of course. Umberto, you're rehired.
4: Woo-hoo.
7: Now, all of you, get out.
9: Oh. Out!
11: Curious uniform they have.
7: Yes, I rather like it.
11: If I was an Italian hotel manager, I wouldn't give my staff black shirts.
7: Ah, but that's the beauty of it. Gives them an exciting ninja look, don't you feel? It's perfectly simple. Hester stays in your staterooms, paid for by the proceeds of the handshake auction. I stay in Hester's old room here. You stay in my old room at the Garibaldi.
4: And me?
7: Also in my room at the Garibaldi.
4: Brilliant. Bagsy, I get the floor.
0: Why would you want the floor?
4: Are you joking? I sleep in a bed every night. Oh, there's Mum.
7: Carolyn? I thought she was flying home.
0: Not till tonight. She was very keen to take us for dinner here first. God knows why. Carolyn, hello.
12: Martin, what is going on?
0: Nothing. Everything's fine. Hester's happy. The accommodation budget's balanced. Everything is absolutely fine.
12: But where are all the fans?
0: Oh, you heard about that, did you? Yes, well, we did have a momentary glitch with some enthusiasts, but don't worry. We sent them all away.
12: You sent them away? Why on earth did you send them away? They were my revenge.
0: What?
12: Yes. Why else did you think I told them where she was staying?
0: You told them?
12: Of course I told them. As soon as the studio paid up, no one calls me dearie and gets away with it. And then I specifically booked this table for us to survey the mayhem. Douglas, didn't you explain this to him?
0: I... Douglas explain it?
12: Yes, it was his idea in the first place.
0: Douglas?
7: Mixed nut?
0: That was Cabin Pressure by John Finnemore. It starred Stephanie Cole as Carolyn, Roger Allam as Douglas, Benedict Cumberbatch as Martin, and John Finnemore as Arthur. It also featured Helen Baxendale as Hester, Ali Ahmadi as Lancelot, Rufus Jones as Percival, and Robert Harley as Gawain. The producer was David Tyler, and the programme was a positive production for the BBC.
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18: Have you crossed Mr. Kipling in the meadow by the church? 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
20: Hello. Dear Darling features Norma Ronald, John Kane, Sandra Clark, Jennifer Croxton, and, as Leslie and Caroline Duggan, Leslie Phillips and Joe Bennett. Life's changed for Caroline Duggan since her divorce. One compensation is the chance of a night out with an old school friend. It's not been one the headmistress would approve.
21: Will you be seeing that pilot again?
22: He wants to take me for a spin, but you know what these pilots are like. All jet lag and Rothman's ash.
21: On a hovercraft? Not jet lag.
22: Wind, then.
21: Well, he asked you for your number and you gave it to him.
22: No, I gave him the number of British Rail Inquiries. Well, that's my normal get-up.
21: Pam, what will he think of you?
22: He'll think I'm always engaged.
21: I envy you.
22: You envy me? You've got your own business and a Rolls Royce.
21: And I'm beginning to think I'm not the divorcing kind.
22: Oh, Leslie's not the only pebble.
21: Do you know how you get used to a sort of scruffy old pair of slippers? That's how I feel about Leslie. When you're used to living with someone.
22: Perhaps if you didn't see him every day.
21: Well, someone has to give him a job when he went bust. I happen to need a chauffeur. Who better than an ex-husband? He knows my ways, and I can tell him to shut up.
22: At least the divorce brought you back in the gang. You know the Swiss trips come round again. Philippa rang last week.
21: I'm opting out this year. I've told her I can't get off work.
22: You'll never get away with that. The only excuse she accepts is marriage and the patter of Blue Peter.
21: Oh.
22: You were happy with the gang last year.
21: Yes, as long as we kept them off what the headmistress said in 1958 and what Lorna forgot to wear for the hockey match that windy day. This winter I have other plans.
22: No skiing?
21: Skiing? Yes. But not with you lot. The fact is, I'm taking Leslie.
22: Leslie? You said he hated skiing.
21: He's never tried it. He wouldn't come when we were married. Now he has to. I've told him I need my chauffeur.
22: Who needs a chauffeur in the Alps?
21: I do. I do. How else can I get him to go away with me? Oh, Leslie, let's go on holiday so I can seduce you and see if we still get on.
22: Good Lord. Oh, where's this going to happen, then?
21: In bed, I thought.
22: Geographically, darling.
21: Kutzel.
22: Kutzel? But that's where we always go.
21: Ah-ha-ha, but not at the same time. Philippa likes March. I booked a week from February the 1st.
22: But that's the week Philippa's booked.
21: What?
22: She can't do March this year.
21: Oh! Well, still, I expect you'll be staying at the Shush again. We'll be at that little hotel up the pass, the Alpen.
22: All right, darling. If you're seducing your chauffeur, I'll try and keep the girls out of the way. How is Leslie, anyway?
21: Since his firm's crashed, he's had to change his lifestyle. But he still has a flair for the big decision.
23: Double top needed here.
24: Very nice, very nice.
23: My game, I think.
24: Out on a double top, I don't believe it. I hardly got away.
23: Mind if I give you some advice, Dave?
24: Be grateful.
23: Take the wedding ring off. Upsets the balance of the hand.
24: I don't throw with my left hand.
23: No, I refer, of course, to the transferred stress across the shoulders. And watch your feet. You know, the angle of the little toe is crucial. That's 8 pints you owe me.
24: Shall I get the darts?
23: No, throw them away. They're used.
24: 2 pints of dray, Halstead. Sorry, I'm off me game. Row with the wife.
23: Oh?
24: Says I go out too much.
23: But you hardly go out at all. I mean, you're here in the pub every night.
24: Why do we put up with it? Oh, of course you didn't. You're the lucky one.
23: Well, being divorced isn't all roses. You miss having someone to refuse to talk to. Actually, really, you miss more than that.
24: Getting sentimental?
23: Well, a bit. Julie Andrews was on telly last night. Sometimes I think we made a mistake.
24: So, do something about it.
23: Well, things have changed. I'm broke and Caroline's rich.
24: So?
23: She'd think I was after her money. What would people say if she married a chauffeur? What would they call me?
24: Sir.
23: Of course, if she made an approach, I'd have to consider it. But all she wants is a chauffeur. I've even got to drive her on holiday. Switzerland.
24: Nice.
23: Not for me. Loading baggage and skidding round the Alps. I'd rather stay at home. I'd rather stay at home even if I lived with Janet Street Porter.
24: Go on. You'll enjoy yourself.
23: I shan't. I hate snow and cold. Keep looking round. See if you've dropped anything. I don't even like frozen peas. And I don't fancy skiing. I've seen too many people with broken legs.
24: Yeah.
23: I'm off. We go next week, so I'll see you in a fortnight.
24: Yeah, we'll leave a space by the bar for your crutches.
23: Don't bother. Don't bother. Wild blondes wouldn't drag me out on the ski slopes.
24: Ta-ra, then. Bring us back a Swiss roll.
1: Welcome to the Elfen Hotel. Guten Tag, bonjour.
23: Guten Tag, Nadige, Fräulein.
1: Ah, you're English. Caroline Duggan, I'm sorry we're a day late. A mix-up with the Channel Crossing. I let my chauffeur do the booking.
23: Yes, I'm sorry about that. Ventnor does sound like France.
1: Oh, we have held your rooms, madame. You have the Landberger Gessler Imperial Suite, yeah?
2: Yes.
1: And for your servant, the ski cupboard. Oh, excuse me. This is just our name for it. There are no skis there now.
23: Oh, yeah.
1: Well, not many. Oh, but it is a most nice room.
23: Oh.
1: Compact, yeah.
23: Thank you.
1: But there is much space beneath the bunk.
2: Don't worry, Leslie. Play your cards right. And you could spend some time in the What's It Imperial Suite. If you take care of our luggage, we'll go straight into lunch. I am starving.
1: Of course, madame. The restaurant is to the right, across the foyer.
23: Look, how do you want me to play this?
2: Hmm?
23: Well, chauffeurs don't usually eat with their employers.
2: Don't be silly. I'm not on business now, and I don't want to eat alone.
23: Ah.
2: And we seldom get the chance to really talk, do we, Leslie?
23: No. This could be quite nice.
2: Like old times.
23: Mm. Perhaps we could find a quiet corner table.
2: Like we used to. Just the two of us.
23: That's one good thing about being abroad. You don't run into people you know.
3: Caroline!
2: Oh, Caroline!
3: Oh, Caroline.
2: Oh, God. Hello, girls.
3: Susan, make room there. Oh, you're just in time to join us for lunch.
1: Well, what a surprise. You managed to get off work after all.
3: How did you find us?
2: I
3: expect she asked at the shoes, Philippa. Oh, of course. Isn't it scandalous?
2: Oh, yes.
3: We've used that hotel for 15 years, then to arrive and find them overbooked. I said, well, you'll just have to find us another hotel.
1: Oh, yes, you did, Philippa.
3: And we will brook no surcharge, I said. I hope I've made myself plain.
5: And he said, yes, you certainly have.
3: Mm. So, here we are in this hotel.
2: And now, I'm in it too. Good and proper.
3: Pam was against this place for some reason, but we outvoted her. Oh. Who is this?
2: Oh, my... my chauffeur.
3: Ah, allow me. Garçon!
24: Madame,
6: A table for the chauffeur.
24: This way, sir.
23: Oh, right, if you say so.
21: Oh, but Leslie, I thought he could eat with us.
6: Oh, no, they only feel uncomfortable. And we don't come here to talk to men. I meet enough of them at work.
21: In a girl's school?
6: There's the porter. And one is more than enough.
8: We've already had a morning on the slopes, Caroline. It's pretty cold.
6: Yes, a good hard day. Now, you'll come after lunch, of course.
21: Well, I...
6: Oh, splendid. Garçon!
22: Will you go somewhere else?
21: But it looks funny, and I can't hurt their feelings. Besides, why should they get in the way?
22: Have you tackled Leslie yet?
21: Soon. Champagne and low lights. But first, some skiing.
22: Well, good luck with both, and mind you don't break anything. I'm off. See you at the flags.
21: Now, just tighten this binding.
24: Can I offer instruction?
21: No, I'm an expert skier, thank you, so I...
24: I am the instructor attached to the hotel, Klaus Lutyens.
21: Caroline Duggan. I won't shake hands. I've got my skis on.
24: You have skied before?
21: For years. I've wanted to.
24: First, we should tighten this binding, if you will permit me.
21: Oh, so that's what the matter was. Please.
24: There. That does not hurt the foot?
21: No.
24: And the posture? Why, you almost have it. You have the instinct, I think.
21: I rather think I have at the moment. Would you like to do my other leg?
22: Hello, Leslie. Didn't think we'd see you out here.
23: Yeah, orders to bring out Madame's flask of schnapps. Oh, God. I've got feet like two blocks of raspberry ripple.
22: Well, you should come on skis.
23: I happen to believe, Pam, my body is an object of respect, an instrument of love.
22: Yours?
23: And I don't want bits of it festering in plaster of Paris. Now, where is Caroline?
22: There.
23: Well, that clumsy heap.
22: Don't know what got into her. She's even taking lessons from him.
23: What, the pretty boy in the jumpsuit? Good Lord, I better take the schnapps over. Excuse me, how long will your pupil be? I think I've lost 11 toes already.
24: You are her husband?
23: Not at the moment. I'm her chauffeur.
24: She is rich as well, eh?
23: Rich. Oh, when she goes, Harrods goes.
21: What do you think, Klaus?
24: Delightful. But we must a lot more work together, I am glad to say.
21: Oh, schnapps?
24: Thank you, but I'm already late for my last pupil. I look forward to our little class tomorrow.
23: Who's that, then?
21: Some ski instructor.
23: I thought you were good.
21: No, he's brushing up my volage.
23: I saw him. Looked like something from a vodka ad. Michael York with dueling scars.
21: He hasn't got dueling scars.
23: Probably down his back.
21: Leslie. I'm sorry about lunch.
23: Think nothing of it. I didn't think much of it myself.
21: Why not drop by my room for a drink one evening instead? I mean, you know, if you're passing.
23: Passing? It's three floors up. But I'd be glad to, Yes, of course, darling.
22: Another lemon juice, Philippa?
3: It's almost 10:30.
6: No, I'm for bed.
21: How's your room?
6: Adequate.
8: Oh, mine's awfully nice. With a lovely view over the
6: mountain. But the window rattles. If they can't fix it, I shall ask for another room. Well, good night. Susan?
8: Oh, yes. Yes, I'll go up too.
21: Night, Sue.
6: I think Philippa's going sour.
21: What?
6: She needs a man before rigor mortis sets in.
21: Speaking of which, I must get up to the suite. I suggested Leslie might call. Champagne, do you think?
6: With perhaps just a dash of antifreeze.
21: This is Mrs. Duggan in the guestless suite. Do you know what's happened to my Krug? Ah, it's on its way. Thanks. Just a dash of Nuit d'Amour, Leslie's favourite. And perhaps a dash there as well. Perfect. Come in.
24: Your champagne, madame.
21: Klaus, I didn't know you were in the bar staff. Is this your evening job?
24: I took the liberty of bringing two glasses.
21: Oh, well, that's what I wanted.
24: And the champagne is paid for, please.
21: What?
24: I am not on the bar staff, but they are my friends. And when I learn you orders a bottle, why, I wonder if you like a little company, too.
21: Well, that is very sweet of you, but...
24: You are a most desirable woman.
21: Oh, Klaus, I am very flattered, but I'm afraid you're wasting your time, because I... No.
23: Do not make it tonight if you've nothing on. I brought a bottle of Earl. Terribly sorry, darling. Madam, barging in like that. I'd no idea. Good night, madam.
21: No, Leslie. You snowbound gigolo.
8: Sleep well, Philippa?
6: No, I'm afraid not. Banging all night.
8: Really?
6: They seem incapable of fixing a simple window. I shall have to insist on another room. Oh, Caroline over there, chatting to her chauffeur in the hotel lounge. I hope she's not letting him get too familiar.
21: I'm sorry about last night, Leslie.
23: Well, it's none of my business, of course, but mightn't you be making a mistake?
21: He came in and jumped on me, that's all.
23: You know what he is, don't you?
21: For heaven's sake, he's only a boy. As if I'd take the least notice of him. I mean, why, he can't be more than 28 and a half.
23: Well, yesterday on the slopes, you were eyeing him like a dog sizing up a bone.
21: I was flirting then. I wasn't serious. I just liked the attention. I am a woman.
23: Yes, I remember.
21: I'd be bored with him before we'd lit up afterwards.
23: Yes. Sorry, darling.
21: If I really wanted a man, I'd know what to do.
23: What?
21: You're slow sometimes. I might ask him to come to my room. But I couldn't be more blatant. I am a woman. I'd leave the rest to him.
23: Yes, I see, yes. Well, darling, your place seems a refuge for snowbound gigolos. So why don't you drop in?
6: Come on, lazy bones.
21: Oh, Philippa.
6: Now, we don't want to sit indoors gossiping, do we? Wasting a beautiful day. Come along now.
21: We'll talk about this again later.
6: It was the same at hockey. Always the last on the field.
23: I bet that woman wears Harry's tweed knickers. Waiter.
24: Sir?
23: Look, chummy, are there any double rooms?
24: You do not already have a room?
23: Well, it's so small. You couldn't get a pair of Wellingtons off. One tiny bed. I mean, you couldn't, entertain.
24: Aha. But I regret we are full.
23: Ah, well, perhaps I could persuade you to accept this. Can't take too much currency home, you know.
24: Oh, thank you, sir. I have just remembered. There is a couple leaving tonight, but late, you understand.
22: It's clicked, then.
21: I think so. He asked you to drop by his room tonight.
22: That broom cupboard? You'll need a manual.
21: Oh, no, he's moving. Says he wants a room with a better prospect.
22: Oh, cheeky. Notice anything about Philippa?
21: A bit quiet at lunch. Didn't quite finish her third steak.
22: After our talk.
21: You didn't.
22: I did. Topped myself up with brandy and said, Philippa, it's about time you found yourself a man.
21: We ought to put her on to Klaus. Or vice versa. I thought you were still fussing about her bedroom window. But I tell you, madame, the hotel is full.
3: And I tell you, I insist upon another room.
21: Oh, but wait a moment. Yes, there is a couple leaving tonight. But the room won't be free till quite late. Yeah.
24: My friend, I'm sorry I embarrassed you the other night. Can you forgive me? Yeah, perhaps you would like to learn to ski.
23: Yeah, thanks, but no, no. I value my legs. Yes, I'm attached to them. I'll stick to darts.
24: Darts? Mm. You are playing darts? Like I have seen on TV?
23: No, just a little better than that, actually.
24: I would like very much to learn.
23: Oh, really? Well, I've got a board in the boot of the car.
24: And the little arrows?
23: Never without them.
24: Could we play tonight?
23: No, sorry, old chap. I'm moving into my new room, and then, well...
21: Well, this is your new room, madame.
3: I see. There's a bathroom en suite?
21: Of course, madame. Just through the door here. Well, I hope in this room you will find satisfaction.
3: Well, that remains to be seen. I shall run a bath at once. What time do you get off duty?
21: Good night, madame.
24: This is your new room, sir.
23: Oh, seems fine. I'll take the bottle.
24: The bathroom is through there, sir.
23: Good, good, good. I expect you'd like another of these. Yes, they're fun to collect, aren't they?
24: Thank you, sir. And good luck.
23: As if I needed luck. Right, may as well open this now, I think. Get in the mood. Oh, love me. Why not take... all of me. Come in, my sweet.
3: What the hell are you doing in my room?
23: I beg your pardon, madam. This is my room. There must be some mistake.
21: Darling, I couldn't wait. I wanted to... Oh, Philip. Leslie.
23: Sir, hello, darling. I was just trying to get your friend sorted out.
21: I see. I'm sorry, Philippa. Barging in at this very special moment in your life. Leslie, I'm sorry.
3: What's your game?
23: Well, nothing the two of us could play. Hadn't you better put some clothes on?
3: Yeah. Come on!
22: Good Lord. Fancy Philippa.
21: Well, he didn't, of course. I got it all wrong. Later, I found him in the bar crying into his gin and tonic, and he explained the whole thing. It was a mix-up over the rooms. He said when Philippa came through the bathroom door, it was an absolute bolt from the loo.
22: Not to mention a shock to the system. Oh, poor Leslie. Is he back in his ski cupboard?
21: Officially, but, well, I've told him he's welcome up here. In fact, he'll be arriving at any moment.
22: So you're getting it together at last.
21: I think nature could be about to take its course. Could you put the big light off? Now then, champagne, flowers, Galoshes?
22: Galoshes?
21: Poor Leslie. He'll need to go out to the car for my spare nightie. I don't intend to leave this suite for several days.
22: I'll have the Guinness Book of Records standing by. Where's Leslie now?
21: Would you believe it? Playing darts.
22: Playing darts?
21: Not his fault, poor lamb. That chap Klaus grabbed him in the bar, said Leslie promised to teach him. I left them at it while I came up.
22: And will Klaus teach Leslie to ski?
21: No chance. Leslie thinks skiing is just an expensive way to break your leg.
22: Oh, that'll be Leslie now. I'll nip out the other door.
21: Thanks, love. Well, this is it.
22: Good luck. Mm-hmm. Don't let the old school down.
21: Come in, Leslie.
4: Thanks, Klaus. I can take the weight now.
21: Darling? Darling, you... Darling!
4: Can you take my arm, Caroline? Just while I put the crutches down.
21: Leslie, what's happened?
4: I just learned a golden rule. Never play darts when there's a slice of lemon on the floor.
21: You don't mean...
4: Now, don't worry. It's only a broken leg. They say the plaster will be off in 3 months.
21: Oh, Leslie, I'll call the doctor. I thought you were not smart. I couldn't afford it.
20: Leslie Phillips and Jill Bennett starred in Drop Me Here, Darling. Also featured were Norma Ronald, John Kane, Sandra Clark, and Jennifer Croxton. The program was written by Andrew Palmer and produced by Edward Taylor.

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0: Good God, that wasn't easy, Vince.
1: Yes, I don't recall having a sheep in chambers for a conference before. Not since we stopped getting work from those solicitors outside Swansea. Have you, secured everything, sir?
0: I think so. Are you absolutely sure Mr. Fuller Carp isn't coming into chambers this morning?
1: Absolutely. He rang in first thing to say he was driving his wife back to the barracks. I believe she's applied to go full-time with the Territorials now, sir.
0: I hope I laid enough newspaper. They're very excitable animals, sheep.
1: The ones from Swansea always seem worried. If you don't mind me asking, sir, why exactly are you doing all this?
0: I don't know. They seem so helpless and pathetic. I think it's really good that Ruth's doing all this animal welfare legal work. She's an incredibly caring person, even with people.
1: Well, I'm against any cruelty to creatures, sir. The thought brings tears to your eyes. That's why I've always been anti-vasectomy.
2: Bloody little Hitler.
1: Sir.
0: John, what are you doing here? I mean, not that you're not entitled. You're not entitled. You're entitled. But we were expecting you later after you
3: drifted. Yes, well, Joy decided to run the last 6 miles. I had to turn back. One thing I've learned in 25 years of marriage, you don't argue with a woman who carries a sidearm.
0: No, of course. Listen, we haven't had a good chat for ages, John. Why don't we forget work for a morning and go out for a quiet stroll and a talk in Lincoln's Inn Fields?
3: You're kind, Hilary, but no thanks. It was a tense weekend, but with Joy working on this plan to invade Hertfordshire. Peaceful seclusion of my room.
1: But you could discuss that quickie divorce case you're both doing this afternoon whilst you're out walking.
3: Well, that piece of rubbish will be in and out of the High Court in 2 minutes. Why is it that some people find divorce so easy? No, I'll be in my room if anything of note arises.
0: Bob! Yes, what about the barber? Weren't you saying a while ago that you wanted to have your hair sheared? Cut. Hair cut? Bar council meeting, yes, at the bar council meeting.
3: You've never been to a bar council meeting in your life, Hilary.
0: No, but everyone was talking about it. I mean, word soon got out that you were planning a trip to a bar mitzvah.
3: Are you all right, Hilary? I mean, you've been a bit nervous since you started sharing a room with that woman. As a barrister, you've really got to keep a tight control on the seepage of nerves. One doesn't like to comment, but there's a bit of a whiff of it around chambers this morning. What was that? There's something in my room.
0: John, let me put a hypothetical question to you. How upset would you be if, for entirely humane motives, it had been necessary for me, on behalf of another member of Chambers, to tether a sheep to your desk?
3: A sheep? Oh, my God. This is all down to that damn woman.
0: Right, okay. You wouldn't simply accept it without comment.
4: Can you keep it down a bit, please? I'm advising in conference. Oh, hello, John.
3: Hello? Hello? There's a beast in my room. Look what it's doing with my wig.
0: Well, it's attracted to the animal hair. That'll almost certainly wash off.
4: I'm sorry, John, but we had to have Barbar in. The solicitors think he might be the subject of an animal cruelty case.
3: Well, tell them he is now.
0: Look, it's not down to Ruth, John. It's my fault. I said I'd look after Barbar. Let me get him out. Come by.
3: You're ruining these chambers with the type of work you're bringing in, Ruth. Do you know that? I mean, we're really going to catch the Lord Chancellor's eye with one lawyer and his dog here, aren't we?
4: Well, forgive me, but I thought as a barrister I was obliged by the cab rank rule to put aside any personal prejudices and serve any client who needed my help.
3: Good God.
4: You're frightening it.
0: That's worse than it looks. An open window, a couple of Airwick double-strength sticks, and you won't notice he's been here.
3: You may be happy turning up at court smelling like Rolf Harris. On your head be it. One more incident, just one more, and I'm going to take steps to remove you from these chambers. Now get rid of this thing, or everyone goes home with lamb chops.
0: Ruth, you're back.
4: Yeah, were there any phone calls?
0: No, I don't think so. Anyone in particular?
4: No, no one special.
0: I was worried about you. Well, I wondered where you got to.
4: I went out to test my new economic policy. It's called spending your way out of a depression. How can he talk to me like that, Hill?
0: John was upset.
4: I'll get that. Ruth Quirk.
5: Ruth, it's Rob. Are you alone?
4: Hillary, do you mind?
0: No, of course not. You go ahead.
4: Can you leave? It's someone special.
0: Oh, insensitive. Sorry.
4: Rob, hi. Just getting rid of my roommate. She's gone now. We're alone.
5: It's on. We're going for it. And this time we're going to get it right.
4: Rob, that's great.
5: Yeah, I've been thinking it through and I'm ready for it, finally.
4: Oh, this is just incredible.
5: I've never felt so strongly. We can't allow the bastards to hunt innocent foxes.
4: Oh.
5: I can't talk for long. They're tapping eco-warrior lines all the time. We're developing our own rapid response communication system, owl hoots and clucking, but it's difficult to leave messages. I need to know, are you with us for the next direct action?
4: Yeah, of course, but I thought we could meet up maybe for a meal and talk about it. You're like Greek vegetarian? It's like normal Greek food but without the cruelty.
5: It's too dangerous. A vegetarian restaurant is exactly the kind of place they'll be looking for a bloke like me. You'll receive written details in the normal way. Check your windowsill and give him some stale breadcrumbs when he flies in.
4: Rob?
0: Sorry, I forgot to take my brief for this divorce case I'm doing with John this afternoon. I didn't mean to interrupt.
4: Have you heard of lamb, Hillary?
0: Yes, it's delicious.
4: No, lamb, lawyers against meat. We're a group of like-minded legal people committed to fighting animal exploitation under the existing law.
0: Oh, right. I meant lamb substitute. You know, that delicious corn stuff. It sounds brilliant. Can any lawyer who's against meat join?
4: Well, it's not exactly a political move for a public school barrister.
0: Oh, come on. If I was an archetypal career barrister, would I have got involved with the sheep? Not that I'm poo-pooing ba-ba. No, no.
4: You were great. And I am going to replace that boog thing.
0: Bougainvillea plumatis. Look, Ruth, you probably don't realise, but I tend to have quite a lot of weekends free. And every evening, too, actually. Lamb must need support, and as a boy, I kept injured beetles. Why don't I join?
4: Well, all right, but it isn't a party. You think it's going to be like that, but it just isn't. And that's right. I mean, that's exactly how it should be. Lamb needs really committed people.
0: I'm just saying we've got to try and be understanding of Ruth at the moment.
3: Understanding? I can't do a thing with that wig. It's been dry cleaned 3 times. I don't know. We've really been getting some awful cases lately. I must speak to Vince.
0: Yeah, that didn't take very long, did it?
3: 30 years of marriage dissolved in 2 minutes. Some people are so extraordinarily fortunate.
0: Isn't that Paul Farnham leaving court?
3: Yes, I believe it is. Look at all those cameras.
0: He must have just finished that big libel case. You know, soap star caught sucking boyfriend's toe in Robin Reliant. She said he'd had a painful corn and that she was merely loosening his sock with her teeth.
3: Oh, yes. The oral socks case.
0: They say Farnham got $500,000 on the brief.
3: Yeah, one star rises, another plummets. We were called to the bar at around the same time, you know. Now he's a QC and the darling of every high court judge on the bench. And I'm head of a chambers full of sheep.
0: Yes, but think of the cost of all that notoriety. It's probably obliterated his home life.
3: Yeah, one jammy piece of luck after another. Come on, Hillary, it never hurts to get your face on the box.
6: I thought to count your money, Mr. Farnham.
3: Oh, that's a bit strong. What's wrong with substantial remuneration?
6: I wouldn't be seen dead doing a legal aid case for a working man, would you, Mr. M?
3: I'm going to do something about this, Hillary.
0: John, be careful.
3: You, give me that microphone.
6: Who the hell are you, then?
3: My name is John Fuller Carp, and I will not allow your vicious attack upon the barrister's profession and one of its finest exponents to go unchallenged.
6: Yeah, you're all just fat cats in search of the right clients.
7: Yeah, the rich ones.
3: That is not only untrue, it is also not true. As the barrister, I am, like a taxicab, available to all who hail me. The bar prides itself on the equality of the cab rank rule. The lord and the lavatory cleaner can avail themselves of my services, and though I may not wish to shake hands with the latter, I would be bound to accept work on his behalf. What is this fragile vessel set sail upon an ocean of injustice that we cherish, ex debito justiciae, as of right, and call...
6: Yeah, cheers, I think we got our soundbite.
3: Justice.
8: Definitely no need to go on.
6: Stop.
3: Yes, right, well, perhaps that was indeed a convenient and appropriate moment to pause. Well, Hillary, I think I got the point home, even to that rabble. Do you think Farnham heard any of it?
0: I don't think so, he seemed to leave very quickly.
3: Yes, they don't like to be outshone, the big QCs.
9: Morning, Vince.
10: Good morning and congratulations, sir.
9: Congratulations? Why? Has Mrs. Quirk decided to pursue what remains of her legal career in the Southern Hemisphere?
10: No, sir. I meant your television appearances. Didn't you see last night's news?
9: No. I had an early night. Thought I'd take advantage of Joy's posting.
10: You made the 6 and 9 o'clock. Your defence of the cab rank rule was broadcast in full. And you've made most of the nationals this morning. Even the Sun.
11: I don't read it as a rule, but someone left it on the train.
3: Toe-job, blow-job case throws up honourable lawyer. Well, that's encouraging, but you can't tell anything from that rag. Let me see the Times. Toe-job, blow-job case establishes honourable lawyer. Discerning.
10: It's been like BT headquarters here this morning. I've had the BBC, chairman of the bar...
9: Well, fat Anthony de Vere, the man who's built his career on so much arse-kissing he could claim chapped lips as an industrial injury. What exactly did he want, Vince?
10: He didn't say, sir, but you'll be able to ask him yourself. He's coming out to see you in 20 minutes.
9: The chairman of the bar? Well, coming here?
10: He was very insistent, and under the circumstances, I didn't really think I could say no.
9: No, no, you did the right thing. Well, whatever he wants, he won't get it for nothing.
10: Which room would you like to see him in, sir? Mrs. Quirk's working in hers.
9: What? She's here? Oh, no, no, no, can't you get rid of her? I mean, send her to court or something.
10: Well, surely she'll be all right in her room.
9: Do you know what kind of a man Anthony de Vere is? He's a dishonest git. But he's a dishonest git produced by 500 years of good breeding. For the first time ever, I've got him just where I want him, and her vowel sounds simply present too big a risk.
10: There's no court appearance in the diary for her today.
9: Do I have to spell it out, Vince? If I become a QC, my brief fees will go through the roof, and your 10% will...

0: There's no court appearance in the diary for her today.
1: Do I have to spell it out, Vince? If I become a QC, my brief fees will go through the roof. And your 10% will go with them.
0: Criminal damage, Ilford. I've got relatives in the area. Shouldn't be a problem.
2: Good man. And when she's gone, move all her briefs into my room. Got a little busy.
0: Mr. Anthony DeVere, sir.
3: Thank you, Vincent.
4: John, it's been an age. You've been far too anonymous, tucked away in this tiny set of chambers. For the last few years, I thought you'd left practice. How are you?
2: Oh, wade under, Anthony. The media don't seem to leave you alone for 2 minutes at a time.
4: Yes, it's extraordinary which members of the bar they pick up on these days.
2: Incredible, isn't it? I suppose they find a bit of honesty so unusual, they probably report it out of shock.
4: Honesty, yes. I saw your defense of the cab rank rule on television last night. You seem to have caught the public imagination.
2: Chairman, I simply couldn't let the press imply that the ethical corner stone of the profession was a sham.
4: Yes, of course. We all know it's a sham. No one with any sort of private practice does legal aid work. The important thing is that the public don't know that.
2: You don't get asked to do a lot of television work yourself, do you, Anthony?
4: But the bar must address public concern rigorously before it fearlessly continues to act in its own best interest.
2: There needs to be a dialogue and a resolution, certainly.
4: The bar needs people who are prepared to put its best arguments forward in public.
2: Well, naturally, I'd like to do everything within my power to be a means through which the profession and yourself gain the public approval you so richly deserve, yet at times find so difficult to win.
4: All right, Fuller Carp, what do you want?
2: Please, Anthony, I want nothing for myself. If, however, you were to feel that the profession as a whole might benefit from my application for silk becoming required reading by the determining High Court judges.
4: All right, I'm having some people down to hunt at my place at Winswell next weekend. Half a High Court bench are invited. If they can put a face to you, your application's rubber-stamped. It helps if you fag for any of them, of course.
2: What a kind invitation, Anthony. I love the country.
4: Yes, I thought I could smell a touch of it as I came into this room. I warn you, I shall expect to be pleasantly surprised by the spontaneous support you voice for the current leadership of the profession.
2: Well, I think I can guarantee precisely the kind of ringing chance endorsement you require.
4: And please, John, it is a big event. Don't do anything stupid.
2: You're the host, Anthony. I shall leave that to you. Anthony DeVere, QC, nil. John Fuller Carp, soon to be QC, one.
5: Ruth, you're back. John's on the telly. Apparently, Vince has managed to buy us a TV from a friend of his who owns a market store.
6: I'm not really interested, Hill. I've just been sent on some wild goose chase by Vince. He tells me I've got to cover an urgent criminal damage trial in Ilford. When I get to court, it turns out that the defendant is Vince's nephew and that he hasn't even committed an offence, but he can't stop offering to put a brick through a window of my choice. Did anyone ring for me while I was out?
5: No.
6: Not that I'm expecting anyone. I just thought maybe one of the lamb people.
5: No, I don't think so.
6: You haven't seen any pigeons flying low outside the window, have you?
5: No.
6: Oh, right. What am I playing at, Hill? I've got a conference in that animal activist trespass case in half an hour. It's getting huge. I told the solicitors that we need another barrister.
5: Really? You see, that's exactly the kind of case I'd like to start doing. You know, with this lamb thing, you've really got me thinking. It would be great to work on a case together.
6: Oh, it's a nice idea, Hill, but this case is really important. I told the clients that we needed someone senior, you know, with a heavy public profile. Sorry.
5: Well, if there's anything I can do, help with research, mucking out, you know.
0: Four Court Buildings. Yeah, I'm just expecting him back from this morning with Richard and Judy. No, it's nothing to do with the shoplifting charge. He's their guest. Yes, indeed. As soon as he gets back. Silly cow. Ring and diamond.
5: Hello, sir. How'd it go?
2: Extremely well. Nice couple. I think we'll get the divorce work in due course, though. There's nothing like television exposure, Vince. DeVere must be green. Tell me, have any other programmes asked me to appear?
0: Oh, it's getting silly, sir. I've had news editors, current affairs. I'll try anything. I had some joker called Clive Anderson. Actually tried to say he was a barrister. Turns out he's just some chat show host.
2: Really? What did he say?
0: He was talking so fast, kept interrupting me. I couldn't really tell. Oh, and there's a set of papers coming for that conference. I did try and mention it to you earlier, but you were practising your smile. The clients are here now. You're going to have time to read the papers?
2: Come on, Vincent, you know better than that. I never read the papers before a conference.
0: Yeah, why is that, sir? Don't you have to read the documents to know all the facts?
2: I begin every conference in precisely the same way, Vincent. I ask the client to tell me the whole story in their own words. Saves me preparation time, makes them feel important, and allows me to...

0: At 2 chargeable hours to the fee.
1: You've got junior counsel on the case, sir. As a matter of fact...
0: Vince, please, I'll be fine. I've got far more important things to think about. Do you know I'm on Newsroom Southeast this evening?
2: John, you can't go in there.
0: You, look, just get out of the way, will you?
2: But I've booked the conference room.
0: Well, there's obviously been a mix-up. You can go and shout at Vince about it, but as head of chambers, I'm taking the room.
2: You can't do that. I'm waiting for a senior counsel to arrive. You'll be humiliating me in front of the clients.
0: Oh, dear, what an unavoidable shame. Come on, I've got a junior counsel in there waiting for me, not to mention the clients, Mr. and Mrs.
2: Porteous. Oh, my God, the solicitors haven't briefed you, have they?
1: Oh, you haven't gone in yet, sir. I tried to tell you that Miss Quirk was the junior on the case.
2: And why wasn't I told? I thought we were getting someone high profile.
0: I am high profile. Do you watch Newsroom Southeast?
2: But it can't be you. You have read the papers, haven't you?
0: What? How dare you impugn my professional integrity?
2: Sorry, I didn't think you'd subscribe to it this year.
0: It's slanderous, as if I'd ever go into a conference without having prepared meticulously.
3: Isn't slander when the comment is unjustified?
0: Thank you, Vincent.
2: What are you proposing to do?
0: I'll tell you what I'm proposing to do. I'm proposing to run a conference. There are 2 worried people in that room with a genuine legal problem. You'll do well to remember that. I think I'm professional enough to help them. Are you?
4: Mr. and Mrs. Porteous, John Fuller Cobb, delighted to meet you. And, of course, you've already had the unfathomable pleasure of meeting my colleague Ruth Quirk.
5: Oh, he's even more distinguished looking in real life than on television, Simon. Your wife's a lucky woman.
4: Yes, all that live ammunition and she's still going strong. I have, of course, read the papers with enormous care, but somewhat unusually. I'd like to begin, if I may, by asking you to tell me in your own words each and every detail of this legal dispute of yours. Try, if you can, to imagine that I know almost nothing.
5: When you said that under the cab rank rule, barristers were available to all, I knew immediately that you weren't just talking about humankind.
4: Did you?
5: We knew you meant all of God's creatures. Simon and I have always loved animals.
4: Indeed. Shall we get on?
6: That's why we left dentistry. To found our sanctuary. Oh, it's a great comfort to know that we're among friends. When I walked into this room, I could feel it. There's something tangible in the air.
4: Yes, we've been trying to get rid of that.
6: Mr. Fuller Carp, when we think about what the huntsmen do to those poor defenceless foxes, it makes us want to carry out extensive root canal work on all the lot of them.
2: Please, don't upset yourself, Mr. Porteous. Would you like a drink of water?
5: Don't, Simon. He just swirls it round and spits it out.
2: Well, comfort yourself with the knowledge that Mr. Fuller Carp could not be more totally committed to this case.
0: Yes, that is indeed true. I'm so deeply in favour of your case that, alas, and indeed, with the utmost regret, I am constrained to refuse the brief.
2: What?
0: Dear lady, please allow me to explain. The point is this, and it is indeed a point that has to be made, but also should be made, and I will make it. Like you and your good husband, I am an animal lover.
2: I don't believe this.
0: I cannot abide animal cruelty of any type. My feelings about this case are simply too personal, too intense. I fear that I couldn't represent you without compromising my professional independence.
2: This is outrageous. What about the cab rank rule?
0: If a barrister's professional independence is compromised, he must withdraw.
2: This is ridiculous. You don't even like animals.
0: If I appeared cold towards that sheep, it was simply a self-protection mechanism. I couldn't allow myself to get too involved.
5: There's a grandeur of gesture in Mr. Fuller Carp's sentiments.
0: I knew you, of all people, would understand my torment. I'm sure that another more objective counsel can be found.
5: Of course.
0: And after all, you still have Ruth. As they say, a bird in the hand is cruel incarcerated. Ruth, please show Mr. and Mrs. Porteous out.
6: Thank you.
5: Thank you.
0: God, you're good.
1: Shall I come in now, sir?
0: Just a minute. Enter. Well, what do you think?
1: I honestly think it could be coming from the drain, sir.
0: Not that, Vincent. Me.
1: Oh, very smart, sir. Very, Harvey Smith.
0: Now, all I need to do is find a shop that sells riding crops.
1: Oh, no problem, sir. I know a little place in Soho. And, if you need a pair of them... And if you need a pair of them long leather boots, it's the kind of place I could do a tie-up deal.
7: Oh, there you are, John. Extraordinary pair of riding boots.
0: Morning, Anthony.
8: I'm sure I've missed them, but, you know, I don't think I've heard any chance comments reflecting upon the inspirational lead given by the Bar Council and its chairman in your crusade to uphold the profession's principles.
0: Yes, I have this feeling that as soon as I'm placed next to an influential judge, I'll find some difficulty in stifling my spontaneous praise for the moral lead you've given. I've been standing here half an hour by myself. Just get on with the introductions, will you?
9: Ruth!
10: Rob! Oh, it's you, Hilary.
9: Well, that's impressive. How could you tell it was me with everyone wearing balaclavas?
10: Just instinct, plus the fact that you're the only person wearing his the wrong way round.
9: I thought it was uncommonly dark for mid-morning. You look wonderful, though. Those eye holes, they really set off your eyes.
10: Thanks, Hill. Rob likes it when I wear this. He's really lovely about security clothing.
1: I've been looking at the route the hunt take. I thought that if you and I started laying a false scent at the first hedgerow, that'd be...
10: Listen, Hill, nice idea, but I'm going to be pretty much working with Rob, coordinating the whole operation. It's all been arranged in advance.
1: Ruth, you're behind.
10: Behind what?
1: No, someone's sort of sniffing you.
10: Ruth? Rob? Hiya! Didn't recognise you, love.
11: Hey, that's the idea. Great outfit, isn't it? I'm going to infiltrate the hounds.
10: Oh, right, but I thought we were going to be coordinating things together from the camp.
11: It's too risky. They'll be looking for me there. I need to be able to blend into a crowd. I'm lucky. I can do that with dogs. Why don't you lay the false scent at the first hedgerow?
1: I was just suggesting that.
10: Hilary, guy I work vaguely with Chambers and...
11: Yeah, I've got a bound. I need to give the orders.
10: Well, I'm going to see you later, tonight, a meal.
11: It's difficult. Time, you know.
10: I could take you for a walk.
11: Listen, everybody, the hunt sets off in 10 minutes, so we've got to move fast. Right. Anita, Simon, you'll be cutting down the branches to block the path at the brook.
12: Right.
11: All groups should have video cameras. Let's catch them at it. Free the fur!
10: Free the fur!
12: Free the fur!
10: Free the
12: fur!
10: Sorry I didn't introduce you, Hilary. It's just, you know, it was a bit difficult.
1: No. He seemed pretty busy, Ruth. Why don't we go down to the first hedgerow?
10: Nice idea, Hilary, but Rob did specifically ask me to do that, didn't he?
0: That really is a huge beast you're riding, Judge.
13: Yes. Thank you, Fullercup. She's a big beauty.
0: Tell me, do you always have quite that many hands between your thighs, Judge?
14: Good God, Woody, what's that lunatic doing at the hedgerow?
8: You want to impress the High Court bench, Fullercup? Here's your chance. Get rid of that idiot.
0: Yes, yes, my lords. Please permit me to deal with this intrusion. You there, lad. Don't try and sidle off. Do you realize the consequences of these unlawful acts?
14: Go away, you silly git.
0: Forgive me, young man. I had no idea you were a lawyer.
10: It's no skin off my nose, but you'll be in mega trouble if you take this any further.
0: Not merely a lawyer, my lords, but apparently a prosecutor. Shall we unmask our mystery trespasser?
10: John, let go. You're making a huge mistake.
0: No, Miss Hunt. It is you who make the mistake of trespassing upon this land and interfering with our lawful sport. To which acts you add the impertinence of calling me by my first name.
14: Look, there's more of them.
0: There, my lords. Chairman, the criminal.
10: Ruth?
13: What deception? The man's a woman.
14: Did you
0: this
14: woman?
0: No, not really.
10: I told you not to do it, John. Let go of me. We work together.
13: This girl is your secretary.
10: I'm a member of his chambers. Let go of me, John.
14: A member of your chambers?
0: Shut up. No. We've never met before. This woman is clearly reacting hysterically to a citizen's arrest.
14: You're not fit to kiss her wellies. Leave her alone. Oh! I'm sorry. How dare you attack this woman? John! That's amazing. What are you doing here? Sorry about... I thought I saw Ruth being manhandled and got, well, a bit cross.
8: Look, I'm losing the plot, Fullercup. Do you know this assailant as well?
14: Oh, yes. Incredible, isn't it? We're all at the same set of chambers. We're barristers, you see. Now, let me explain. It's lawyers who go to court.
13: Oh, really?
14: Who's this? Your clerk?
10: Mr. Fullercup. Oh, your nose is bleeding.
0: Thank you, Mrs. Porteous. Please don't say anything else.
10: Whatever you say, Mr. Fullercup. Oh, I couldn't go against the wishes of the barrister who declined to represent me because he was an animal lover.
0: Chairman, despite what I concede is apparently unfavourable evidence, may I say...
14: Oh, this is rich. My lords, it would appear that the barrister who publicly defended the bar's cab rank rule has been caught in, as it were, flagrante breach of it.
13: And to think that I was happily going to kill with the man.
14: Hunt, my lords, follow me. We'll take the high grounds to bypass this brutality.
13: Hello.
10: You stupid, misguided cow.
0: Do you have any idea what you've just ruined?
14: John, that's a bit...
0: Shut up. I'm coming to you in a minute. I was on the verge of becoming a QC.
2: Oh, you get it by killing defenseless animals now, do you?
0: No, but it always helped.
2: Look, you don't realize it, but I've actually done you a favor. Come on, everyone, let's catch them at the brook.
0: Don't you dare pursue them.
2: Quick!
0: I forbid you from leaving.
14: Ah, Ruth, the television's set up. Vince is brilliant. As soon as that other new one broke down, he phoned another friend who works in this warehouse, and apparently he was prepared to sell us his own TV for almost nothing.
2: Well, if this doesn't placate Head Boy, my overdraft will never forgive me. Look, I never got the chance to say anything on Sunday, but thanks for stepping in and protecting me.
14: I just saw red. I'm sorry, it was instinct.
2: It was a good instinct. Look, this is just a kind of afterthought, really, but... I was thinking of going out for a meal.
14: Oh, no, there's no need for that. But I am free at lunchtime.
2: Oh, great. I needed someone to finish these papers. I'm meeting Rob in the park in about half an hour. I'll pay you back, I promise.
12: Sir, please try and talk it through.
0: You! I cannot believe you have the gall to show yourself in these chambers. I don't know precisely how I can do it. But I'm bringing proceedings to get rid of
2: you. Oh, no, you're not. You don't want that kind of bad publicity.
0: Why not? I've had good publicity. It doesn't work.
2: Look, John, just let me explain.
0: You've ruined me. There's nothing you can do or say to save yourself.
2: It's about time, Hillary. Turn it on.
14: No, do it yourself. I'm sorry, but that's the way I feel.
2: All right.
15: Woodruff and chairman of the bar, Anthony DeVere, were caught on film setting their hounds on a defenceless fox in breach of animal cruelty laws and new EC regulations on the dimensions of jodhpurs.
0: Blimey!
15: The animal rights campaigners praised one member of the hunt, John Fuller Carp, who dismounted early on and, in a gesture widely praised, abandoned the hunt.
0: Brilliant! Ruth, don't you see... With this outcry against lawyers who hunt and me associated with animal welfare, I am as good as elevated. They'll have to promote me.
2: I think you owe me an apology.
0: I do indeed.
2: And I have a conference next week in the bar case.
0: I'm way ahead of you. I'll start laying newspaper in my room immediately. Please, be my guest.
15: You've been listening to Chambers, starring John Bird, James Fleet and Leslie Sharp, with Jonathan Kidd, Jonathan Coy, Paul Shearer, Keith Drinkle and Anne Beach. Chambers is written by Clive Coleman and produced by Paul Schlesinger.

0: once upon a time there was an engineer.
1: Choo-choo Charlie was his name, we hear.
0: He had an engine and he sure had fun. He used good and plenty candy to make his train run.
2: Charlie says, love my good and plenty. Charlie says, really,

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1: Billy Adams was the hardest man I ever met. He was the sort of bloke who'd shove an arm in a fire and keep it there just to prove a point. Well, not his own arm, of course, you know, someone else's.
2: Ray Bishop, former violent criminal and longtime associate of Billy Stick Adams, and more recently, author of a highly successful account of his experiences entitled If He Smiles, Nut Him.
1: They called him Stick because he used to go around with a stick and break people's legs with it. It was a term of affection sort of thing. I think it surprised a lot of people when he started grassing.
2: For many years, Billy Stick Adams was regarded by Scotland Yard as one of its top informants, one of the growing number of avowedly reformed criminals to earn the title Supergrass.
1: People say there's honour amongst thieves, but there ain't much really. I mean, sometimes we used to open a door for each other, but that was as far as it went.
2: This week, Delve Special looks at the case of Supergrass Billy Stick Adams and how it was handled by Scotland Yard. In particular, we shall be focusing on the police's safeguards for dealing with criminal informants and asking the question, shouldn't they have some? On the morning of July the 5th, 1985, police were called to Hatsfield Priory, the country home of Lord and Lady Raglet in Berkshire, to investigate a burglary. Thieves had simply walked in whilst the couple were at home. Lord Raglet, incapacitated since a fox-hunting accident left him paralysed from the nose down, was in his room. Lady Raglet, who had that evening attended a charity dinner and who on returning home had retired to the drawing-room, was asleep on the floor. When the thieves left, they were carrying a fortune worth £2 million, the single most valuable item being a diamond-encrusted brooch, originally bought by the Duke of Windsor for the Duchess, fashioned in the shape of a pair of embracing dormice. I spoke to Lady Raglet. I asked her first why it had been 2 days before she'd called the police.
3: At first, I wasn't aware that a crime had taken place.
4: When the police came, they said that the house was in a really terrible mess, that three windows were broken, cupboards had been split open, several items of furniture lay in a pile on the lawn outside, and your underclothes were strewn across the landing.
3: But we have a son who plays rugby, Mr. Landock. He often pops back with a few friends and does that sort of thing.
4: At what point, then, did you discover that this hadn't been your son's doing?
3: Well, when he telephoned me the following day from Italy, and he told me he was under arrest for burning down a restaurant.
4: Now, the police...
3: Well, he really is very tiresome. Why he feels he has to do everything his father did, I do not know.
4: The police established that the thieves had a man working on the inside, one of your employees. One of your employees had been...
3: Yes. It was Jackson, my husband's valet. Man's worked with us for years.
4: And in all that time, did you ever have cause to doubt his honesty?
3: No. I've often suspected that it was he who once stole my husband's teeth.
4: Still, it must have come as quite a surprise for you to discover that he was part of a... Teeth? Part of a highly organised, ruthlessly efficient gang of professional criminals.
3: I always thought he was bloody lazy.
2: The policemen working on the case had an early breakthrough. They discovered that the valet, Jackson, had a sister, Sheila, who was married to a known London criminal, Terry Marples. Immediately they swung into action. In a carefully planned police operation, codenamed Operation Arrest, they made a dawn raid on Marples' home and took him into custody. I spoke to Sheila Marples.
5: My husband and my brother are not criminals, Mr. Lander.
6: Why then did your brother, Lord Raglet's valet, go missing immediately after the robbery?
5: He didn't want to have to do the clearing up.
6: But in the 2 years since the robbery, despite repeated requests by the police for him to come forward and clear his name, he's consistently failed to do so, hasn't he?
5: My brother is a very busy man, Mr. Lander. He can't just drop everything and pop down to the police station every time they call for him to come forward and clear his name. It just isn't convenient for him.
6: I understand your brother is now living in Lanzarote.
5: That's why it isn't convenient. There isn't a British police station on the island for him to pop down to.
6: Your husband, of course, was apprehended by the police on the roof, wasn't he?
5: That's right. He was up there adjusting the TV aerial.
6: At 4:45 in the morning.
5: That's the best time to do it. That way you know you're not missing anything decent while you're up there.
2: Despite his and his wife's protestations of innocence, Terry Marples was convicted and sentenced to 4 years. The hunt was now on for his accomplices. Terry Marples had for many years been a close associate of Billy Stick Adams. Consequently, the policeman in charge of the investigation, the then Detective Chief Inspector Tom Dickerson, concentrated his attention on Adams, but he soon encountered difficulties.
7: Adams was being protected. From the moment I started to investigate him, I experienced problems. I encountered a complete wall of silence.
4: Witnesses wouldn't talk to you?
7: Other policemen wouldn't talk to me. Mm. When I used my police radio, no one would answer me. I was instructed in all sorts of ways. As well, if I asked for a police car to go to visit a witness, I was told none was available.
4: How do you know that wasn't true, then?
7: Because the moment I set out on foot, one started following me.
2: Was Billy Stick Adams being protected by someone inside the police? On the face of it, he appears a peculiarly unlikely character to qualify for such a privilege, as people who have known him can testify.
8: Well, I remember he told me once there was only one thing that would stop him committing crimes. But that was if I decided to make nicking stuff legal.
9: There's really two sides to Billy. One, you've got the hard-nosed, vicious, violent armed robber. On the other side, you've got the quiet, friendly, tearful, self-effacing con artist.
8: Oh, Stick, once why I seem to use violence to deal with every possible kind of situation.
2: What did he say?
8: Well, he didn't say nothing. He punched me.
2: Perhaps the single person best qualified to talk about Adams is his former associate, a long-standing member of Adams' gang, Ray Bishop.
1: Well, the first time I met Stick, I sussed out there was something highly dangerous about him, something vicious, cruel, very, very nasty.
2: Why then did you continue to associate with him?
1: Well, I like people like that.
2: In the mid-1970s, Adams persuaded you to join his gang, which even then had become notorious for its use of violence.
1: That's right. Yeah, actually, I didn't join it for that. I preferred to find my own violence, really. I joined it for the social life.
2: A social life which consisted of descending on nightclubs and smashing them up.
1: That's right, yeah. That's a good way to relax after a busy day.
2: Tell me about Adams' gang.
1: Well, he ran it like a private army. We were given military ranks. It was even a band.
2: A band?
1: Yeah. Well, it was a bit pointless, really. None of us could play anything, especially not while we were trying to march. Stick liked it.
2: Mm-hmm. Now, eventually, most of the gang members, yourself and Adams included, were captured by the police in the act of attempting to rob a security van.
1: Oh, the Gilbert Street job, yeah. Mm-hmm, well, yes. Someone had tipped them off so that when we rammed the van with the skip lorry, they was waiting for us. Mm-hmm. At first, Stick tried to brazen it out by pretending it was a traffic accident and refused to be arrested before he got the van's insurance details. But the sawn-off shotguns gave us away a bit, and the bottles of ammonia. Same, really. I mean, we was just beginning to get the hang of 76 trombones, you know.
2: To the dismay of his associates, Adams, facing a long charge sheet, agreed to do a deal with the police. In exchange for turning Queen's evidence, he would receive a significantly lighter sentence. When he came to trial, he was convicted of 22 separate counts of robbery, demanding money with menaces, assault with a deadly weapon, malicious wounding and grievous bodily harm, and sentenced to 35 hours community service. The man who approved this deal was Assistant Chief Constable James Leonard. I spoke to him and asked him first whether he thought it right that a man with Adams' record should get off so lightly.
10: Actually, from a police point of view, we'd have preferred the sentence to have been lighter.
2: Lighter?
10: It was extremely difficult to guarantee his safety while he was cleaning out that canal.
2: This man's history shows him to be a totally unscrupulous, vicious criminal who operates with no thought for others and who obviously cannot be trusted. Mm. Should the police be doing deals with such people?
10: Look, we have to live in the real world, Mr. Lander. If people like that exist, it's better to have them on our side.
2: Yes, but can you be sure he is on your side? There's evidence that we have to suggest that despite becoming a supergrass, he's continued to operate as a criminal.
10: That's not in itself a bad thing. At least that way we know that the information he's giving is slap bang up to date.
2: Do you mean that you encourage him to continue committing crimes?
10: We don't know that he's committed any of these crimes himself, Mr. Lander. For all we know, he may just be playing along with the various gangs to get their confidence.
2: No, well, our information suggests that he's actually become the leader of one of these gangs.
10: Well, that's a very good way to get the gang's confidence. It shows great initiative.
2: Well, let's talk about the information he's provided against other criminals. Would you say that...
10: Well, his contribution's been invaluable. Mm-hmm. In many cases, he's proved himself to be a unique source of information about the wrongdoings of others.
2: Well, nevertheless, in every case, juries have proved unwilling to convict on the uncorroborated evidence of supergrasses.
10: Oh, yes, but the fact that we haven't been able to corroborate his evidence merely serves to demonstrate what a unique source of information he is, doesn't it?
2: In a few cases where Adams' testimony has been corroborated, the police have managed to achieve convictions. This has made Adams extremely unpopular in certain circles, some of them within his own family. His mother, however, has nothing but good to say about him.
11: Oh, my Billy done nothing. He's a good boy. He's very good. He's very good to his mammy, yes.
4: Yes, it was partly as a result of his testimony that he went to prison there, wasn't it?
11: Yeah, but it was an open prison. Billy made sure of that. He insisted when he made his statement.
4: He helped put many other members of the family inside as well, didn't he?
11: It's just like Billy. He always wanted to keep the family together. He's proper sentimental about the family, Billy is. Yeah. Oh, he always visited us when we was inside, too. And we didn't always recognise him, what with him having to change his identity all the time, but he always came.
4: Danny, his younger brother, has vowed to kill him.
11: Oh, they was always arguing, them two. They'll get over it.
4: Well, he's already managed to wound him once with a shotgun.
11: It's a pity their father ain't home. He'd soon sort them out.
4: Yes, their father is serving 3 life sentences, again, partly due to Billy's evidence.
11: Yeah, well, you know what kids are like. They love to rebel against their parents, don't they? That's sad, though. It's a sign they're growing up. Mm-hmm. You know, when you get to my age, you wonder where all the years went.
4: Yes, yes.
11: I know where 5 of them went. In the nick, but, you know, the other ones.
4: The other ones, yes.
11: He's a good boy, Billy.
2: A view which is not shared by Adams' ex-wife, Shirley.
12: I wouldn't trust Billy Adams as far as I could throw him. And that isn't very far, because I tried it once when he was asleep. Window was only 2 foot away, but I couldn't do it.
4: Mm. You found being the wife of the Supergrass a very, very great strain, didn't you?
12: I certainly did, yes. I used to get sick of having to keep changing my identity all the bloody time. Some nights we'd go to parties and I couldn't remember who I was supposed to be. I even had to be his brother once, with a beard.
4: Good Lord. Presumably these frequent changes of identity were necessary to protect him from his now enemies in the underworld.
12: That's what he said. But I think he just wasn't ever satisfied with who he was. And the plastic surgery he had was only because he was worried about his double chin. Whenever they changed his identity, he always insisted on being made something better. Basically, he was your upwardly mobile Supergrass, you know.
4: Was it the strain of living such a life that caused the breakup of your marriage?
12: No, it was the other women he was mucking about with. I used to challenge him about it. He used to shrug and say they was just part of his front. But I wasn't fooled. I knew which part of his front he was talking about.
4: Yes.
12: They was all slags, too. They sort of do anything for a gin and tonic. Not that he ever bought a drink. They'd have had to get the round in and all. They must have been really desperate for
4: it.
12: It wasn't as if he had much to offer them, either. I used to say to him, never mind changing your face, mate. It's what's in your trousers that needs a new identity.
4: So that, in your judgment, you wouldn't describe Billy Adams as a reliable person?
12: Oh, you can rely on him, all right.
4: You can?
12: Yeah, you can rely on him to carry on being a lying, cheating, filthy bastard.
2: In the years since he first became a Supergrass, a close relationship has grown up between Billy Adams and certain members of the police, as a number of anonymous witnesses are prepared to testify.
13: Just after his trial, that stick started becoming right friendly with a couple of coppers. He said he wanted to become a pillar of society, which made a change since most of his old mates had become pillars of motorway flyovers.
9: Oh, yeah, I remember Stick had a lot of ex-policemen working for him. In fact, it was because it was found out that they were working for him that they suddenly became ex-policemen.
14: Billy never wanted to get into trouble with the police, but then neither do most criminals, really.
2: An especially close relationship developed between Adams and his police liaison officer, Detective Chief Inspector David Harris. Harris has always maintained that there has been nothing illicit in the dealings between the two men, as he does here, in this interview we recorded several months ago.
15: It is very important, Mr. Lerner, when dealing with a Supergrass, to build up a relationship with him to get him to trust you. That is what I've done, I believe, very successfully.
4: Well, part of this building up of a relationship, as you call it, involved going on holiday with him to the Seychelles.
15: Yes, yes it did, and the most important part of that was we didn't row once all the time we were there. That's good police work, that is.
4: Who paid for the holiday?
15: He did. He insisted.
4: And you think you should have let him?
15: Oh, yes. Otherwise, there might have been a row.
4: You and your wife have attended a number of parties at his house, haven't you?
15: All in the line of duty, yes.
4: Have you ever seen a diamond-encrusted pair of embracing dormice?
15: No.
4: I have a photograph here taken at one of these parties, and your wife appears to be wearing them.
15: Well, no, that's a fault on the negative. We're going to have to stop using that chemist.
16: Yes.
15: The terrible girl.
16: Well, who do you use?
17: Well, never mind about that, Chief Inspector. Would I be right in thinking that on your Detective Chief Inspector's salary, you would not be able to afford to buy your wife a Mercedes sports car, for
15: instance? Yes.
17: So who did pay for it, then?
15: I don't know.
17: You don't know?
15: I don't like to ask. I think a marriage should be based on trust.
17: Who paid for the swimming pool?
15: This one.
17: This is the one I was thinking of.
15: Well, it was Arby. It started off as a ornamental pond, and over the years, you know, when I've had a bit of spare time, I've added to it.
17: You don't seem to have had much spare time there, do you? Well, with all your functions that Billy Adams keeps dragging you and your wife off to.
15: I know. It has been hard. That's the trouble with police work. I mean, it's very satisfying, but it plays havoc with your social life.
2: Assistant Chief Constable James Leonard.
18: Detective Chief Inspector Harris is a fine officer who puts in a great many hours.
17: Well, don't you think that he has at the very least shown a certain lack of judgment in his choice of friends?
18: I think it's very difficult to choose friends when you're a policeman. I think it's very difficult to find friends when you're a policeman, but when you've got a friend, it's human nature to turn a blind eye to their failings. That's what being a friend is all about.
17: Well, the failings of Chief Inspector Harris's friends seem to be that they're all armed robbers, Assistant Chief Constable.
18: Well, nobody's perfect, Mr. Lander. I'm sure Chief Inspector Harris wouldn't get along with a lot of your friends, for that matter.
17: Well, then. Aren't you worried, though, about one of your policemen being on such good terms with known criminals?
18: Not unduly, no. Most people meet and make friends in the course of their work. The only people detectives meet in the course of their work are criminals. Some of them are bound to make friends with one another.
2: At the same time as Adams was cultivating his links with the police, he was developing a new career as a businessman. His ex-wife Shirley explains.
12: Well, he'd always wanted to run a legitimate business, mm-hmm. but at the same time it had to be something he knew something about, which is why he chose pornography. He knew a bit about that, because he'd done a lot of reading on the subject.
17: And he regarded pornography as a legitimate business, did he?
12: Well, compared to what he had been doing, it was.
17: In no time at all, he managed to build up quite a pornographic empire, didn't he?
12: Oh, he was into it all, mucky little sod. Sex shops, magazines, videos, all sorts. But the thing he was really keen on was his club.
17: This is his nightclub?
12: Yeah, the Erogenous Zone, it was called. The name wasn't his idea. He didn't know what an erogenous zone was. Stopped being erogenous years ago, as far as I was concerned. But some bloke suggested it, and since the council had objected to all the names he'd suggested on the grounds they were totally disgusting, he adopted this bloke.
17: Yes, and it was at this club, wasn't it, that he entertained various associates, including a number of policemen, I understand.
12: Yeah, well, he didn't entertain them personally. He had women to do
17: that.
12: But he invited them, you know.
2: One of the regular acts of the erogenous zone was Trudy and her exploring snake. I went to see Trudy, and whilst she insisted on showing me one of her new routines, she talked about the club.
17: Well, that was very interesting.
19: I only just started, David.
17: But nonetheless, if we could now turn to the erogenous zone, this club.
19: Oh, it's a lovely club, David. Lovely facilities.
17: Mm-hmm.
19: Lovely audiences. Everything was laid on. Well, I was laid on.
17: Yes.
19: Wonderful times.
17: Uh-huh.
19: Now, just a minute. Watch this bit.
17: Well, very... Oh, I say. Very, very, very graceful. Now, tell me about the audiences. What sort of...
19: Oh, very responsive, very appreciative. You could tell they were very knowledgeable, too. It's a pleasure to work to such people.
17: Well, I can imagine. Where's the snake gone? There he is. Now, what I really meant was what sort of people tended to make up these audiences?
19: Men?
17: Yes, but what sort of men?
19: All men look alike to me, David. They all look at you with that slightly glazed expression. Do you know what I mean? Yes, that's the one.
17: Could you tell me, for example, if there were any policemen there at your audience?
19: Oh, yes, David. There were always a few coppers around.
17: How could you tell that there were policemen?
19: They always used to book the people who sat in front of them. Now then, here we go. The big finish.
17: Oh, my good Lord.
2: Billy Stick Adams now runs his various enterprises from his base on the island of Lanzarote, a villa next door to the one occupied by Lord Raglet's former valet, from where he granted me this interview.
20: I don't know where you've got your information, Mr. Lander, but I'm a respectable businessman.
17: Well, some of the people you've done business with have never subsequently been found, have they?
20: It's a high-stress lifestyle. Inevitably, some people have gone under.
17: Gone under what?
20: I wouldn't know. I've been here all the time, with witnesses.
17: Let's talk, if we may, about your relationship with Detective Chief Inspector Harris.
20: Detective Chief Inspector Harris? I don't think I remember the name. Would he be a policeman?
17: That's a very good guess, Mr. Adams. In fact, he would be a policeman whose home telephone number appears in one of your address books. Why do you think that is?
20: That's the thing with policemen. You never know when you're going to need one, do you?
17: Yeah. Now, what exactly is the nature of your relationship with this
20: man? No, that's enough. You can't have any more, not for this money.
17: Beg your pardon?
20: Yeah. I'll get 10 times this from the Met. Yeah. I'll go and swim in with witnesses.
17: Since I recorded that interview with Adams, a number of dramatic events have taken place. These started with the allegation by one of the police's most recently acquired supergrasses, the notorious violent criminal Charles Rhino Carter, that Detective Chief Inspector Harris has, for the past 5 years, been in the pay of Billy Stick Adams. Detective Chief Inspector Harris has now been suspended from duty. I spoke to Assistant Chief Constable James Leonard and asked him first what exactly had happened.
18: A serious allegation has been made against a serving officer which is being looked into.
17: But isn't this substantially the same allegation that's been made against that officer for several years?
18: Substantially, yes.
17: And why haven't you taken it seriously before?
18: Because we haven't had a supergrass make it before.
17: Yes, but aren't you, Assistant Chief Constable, by accepting Carter's word against Adams, in effect taking the word of one supergrass against another?
18: Yes.
17: Well, why should you believe Carter rather than Adams?
18: Because he's a bigger crook than Adams.
17: Is it the case that since his suspension, Detective Chief Inspector Harris has gone into hiding?
18: Yes.
17: Shouldn't you start looking for him?
18: No need. We've got some of our best supergrasses doing that.
17: In fact, Delve got to Detective Chief Inspector Harris before the supergrasses. Through our researches, we discovered him to be living in the West Country under an assumed name and working as the manager of a sex shop owned by Billy Stick Adams. We decided that I should go and confront him. This is what happened.
16: Well, I'm coming up to the shop now and just going in. And here it is, very much obviously a pornographical supply shop. I can see Mr. Harris here talking to a customer. Excuse me. Excuse me. My name's David Lander from BBC's Radio Delve Special program. We've met before, Mr. Harris. I'm recording an interview with you right now.
21: Well, I'm sorry I don't give interviews. But can you see anything else here I can interest you in? Do we have a full range of ointments?
16: No, I don't want ointments, Mr. Harris. I want you to answer my questions.
21: Novelty soap in the shape of...
16: No, thank you. Why have you gone into hiding, Mr. Harris?
21: Well, my name isn't Harris, it's Williams. Perhaps you'd be more interested in our harnesses, would you? They're made from real leather.
16: No, I haven't come here to buy a harness, I've come here to get at the truth.
21: Mr. Harris, how much money has Billy Adams paid you?
16: Don't put that harness on me, please, Mr. Will you stop buckling me up and answer my question? Oh!
21: I'm sorry, but it's better if it's tight.
16: I must insist that you answer my questions. Put that down, Mr. Harris. Mr. Harris is now hitting me with a revolting, life-sized rubber doll. Oh! Mr. Harris, I'm giving you an opportunity to have your say. No, this really won't do you any good, Mr. Harris, I must insist. Now, will you please turn off that extraordinary winch and let me down? Mr. Harris, come back here, please. Please, will you?
17: 3 hours later, the police arrived and lowered me to the floor. Detective Chief Inspector Harris is now in police custody. Has this affair completely discredited the supergrass system? Finally, for this week, I went back to see Assistant Chief Constable James Leonard.
18: First of all, let me say this. We in the police force are heartily sick of listening to constant, ill-informed criticism which has had a very damaging effect upon morale.
17: But surely in this case, criticism of the police has been quite well-informed, hasn't it?
18: Well-informed criticism has an even more damaging effect upon morale.
17: Presumably, though, the relationship between Billy Stick Adams and Chief Inspector Harris must cast considerable doubt over the continued use of your present supergrass policy.
18: All I can say at this stage is that we shall continue to operate the policy whilst it continues to yield results.
17: But has this affair actually yielded any useful results at all?
18: It certainly has. It's yielded our most valuable supergrass to date.
17: Are we allowed to know the identity of this supergrass?
18: No. All I can tell you is that he used to be known as Detective Chief Inspector Harris.
22: Delve Special was presented by David Lander with the assistance of Stephen Fry. Studio production was by Brenda Blessin, Robert Bathurst and Clive Mantle, with dramatic reconstructions by Janine Davitsky, Phil Pope, Julia Hills and Mark Arden. Delve Special was researched by Tony Sarche and the editor was Paul Mayhew Archer.

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1: I've been out in Africa with Save the Children.
2: I work with speech-impaired patients, mainly those who've had strokes.
3: It's an inner-city law firm, mostly legal aid.
1: And what do you do?
4: Who, me? I'm a comedy scriptwriter.
2: Have you always done that?
4: Well, I was a teacher.
1: So what made you give it up?
4: Well, I thought that I wasn't very effective as a...
1: So, in other words, you're a worthless little toe rag who contributes nothing to society?
4: Yes. Can I get through to the tiramisu, please?
5: Move up, Daddy.
4: What? Oh, Sophie. It's not even 7 yet.
5: What?
4: Don't wriggle about. Mummy's tired.
6: And the time's 7:10. A report's just been published which says that dreaming is good for you. It says that the mind needs to dream to give anxieties that would normally be locked in the subconscious a chance to bob to the surface. It seems that the most therapeutic dreams are those we have when we're in the netherworld that lies between sleep and wakefulness. In other words, snoozing.
7: Now, Sophie Stevens, here's a sum for you to do. It's the biggest sum in the world. I'll be very disappointed if you don't get it right, and so will your mummy and daddy. Now, take it back to your table and don't drop it.
5: I can't. It's too heavy.
6: Dreaming is the mind relaxing. The restrictive everyday matrix is lifted, leaving hopes, fears and real events to associate freely.
8: So, Mrs. Stevens, you shouldn't have any worries now after all it's your second birth.
3: Yes, yes. I'm actually quite looking forward to it.
8: It's as easy as falling off a log. Or pushing a tennis ball through a tube of macaroni, or an orange through a straw, or Kemp through the Channel Tunnel.
6: The report even says that babies dream inside their mother's wombs.
9: Oh, do me a favor. The only thing I ever dreams about is getting out of here. I got claustrophobia. I was once a tadpole in a swimming pool, and now I'm a sumo wrestler in a vacuum pack. Oh, well, think I'll do the birdie song on Mummy's bladder. Da da da.

0: Any Bloke by Gary Brown, starring Jim Sweeney, Caroline Quentin and Sarah Kesselman. Episode 1.
1: Morning, Daddy.
2: Morning, sweetheart.
1: Look, I've made my own breakfast, a bowl of cocoa pops. Oh, some of them must have fallen on the floor.
2: Never mind, sweetheart.
1: I didn't use the top of the milk. I used the middle, and I gave the top to the cat, and I also gave him some crunchy biscuits.
2: You didn't give him too much, did you? You know how he pigs out and then throws up behind the sofa?
1: He hasn't been sick behind the sofa.
2: Good.
1: He was sick outside.
2: Oh, yes?
1: On top of your car.
2: Oh, well, I'll just have to pretend I'm Mr. Whippy again.
3: Morning.
1: Morning, Mummy.
2: Oh, here she is, like a galleon in full sail, she glides into the room. Demi Moore, eat your heart out. I'd sooner see my missus in a nightie on the cover of Vanity Fair any day.
3: Shut up, or I'll sit on you.
2: Fair enough.
3: Any post for me?
2: Just the one from Captain Ahab, wondering when you'll be swimming again.
3: Yes, pour me a tea and give me the paper.
2: I was going to bring you breakfast in bed.
3: Oh, Junior's been playing bagpipes with my bladder since 6 o'clock this morning. Anyway, I had to get up early. I've got a check-up at the hospital.
2: I'll drive you in.
3: No, it's okay. Mum said she'd do it. Then she'll drop me off at work.
2: Don't want males intruding when the mystery of birth is being discussed.
3: Oh, you moan enough about the flipping antenatal classes. I thought you had loads of work to do.
2: I have.
3: Anyway, you've got to be here for Len.
2: Oh, yes, got to be here to make tea for the builder philosopher.
3: Ah, oh, he's a lovely man. Besides, he's cheap and reliable.
2: You haven't got to listen to him drivelling on all day. He's got an opinion on everything. I don't know whether to shout at him or tempt to call Nick Ross.
3: Well, it won't be much longer. He's nearly finished. Then Sos can move into her new room in the attic.
1: Belfry.
3: Sorry, belfry.
4: Hello, hello.
1: Hello, Grandma.
4: Hello. Hello, darling. Sorry I'm late, Sarah. I had to do some dusting before the cleaning lady arrives.
2: Surely not middle-class guilt.
4: No, Ormolu.
3: Actually, I'm running a bit late as well. How's Daddy?
4: Fine. Your father loves this time of year. It's his favourite season.
2: Summer.
4: No, soft fruit. He's a happy little soul when he's regular.
3: Come on, Sos. Let's get washed and dressed, then Grandma will drop you off at school.
2: That's all right, I can do it.
3: No, it's on our way.
2: Well, don't use all the hot water. It's my shaving day today.
4: Must be so nice not to have to shave one's face every day.
2: Yes.
4: For work.
2: When one works at home, one doesn't have to. Now, would you like a cup of tea and a slice of toast, Faye?
4: Oh, all right. I'm feeling a bit peckish.
2: What do you have, Bavarian Stollen or Mighty Morphin Power Muffins?
4: Whatever you're having.
2: Right.
4: That's an unusual pattern on the top of the butter.
2: What? Oh, cat's been licking it again. No wonder he was sick. I can scrape it off.
4: I think I'll skip the toast.
5: They're too wacky, Phil. I mean, punters just don't get off on that sort of stuff anymore.
2: Well, didn't you like the parody of Silence of the Lambs?
5: To have Hannibal Lecter as a hamster saying I'll eat one foot now and save one for later is just a smidge too gross, don't you think? I'm afraid these really aren't as good as the last batch.
2: Well, what about the old age home sketch?
5: Is it me, Phil? I just don't find colostomy bags and incontinence pants funny anymore. Eddie's looking for a more mainstream audience. Give us something a bit more closely observed, you know, something people can relate to. I mean, I came up with this great idea about nannies reading personal letters. I hit a scream. We want real people in comedy now. Have another shot at it, okay? Bye-bye. Bye.
2: Bye. Patronising little git.
6: Trouble, old love.
2: Oh, how long have you been standing there, Len?
6: Just long enough to notice that them shelves are crooked. Or is it something to do with the fact that I stood on me glasses this morning? Either way, it's a funny old world, isn't it? A perception and that.
2: Yes, I suppose it is.
6: Oh, I wish I had a room like this, Phil. Dead peaceful, isn't it?
2: I work here.
6: Of course you do. So, trouble with that telly show?
2: Well...
6: Well, I thought them sketches were a bit way out. If you don't mind me saying so, Phil.
2: You've read them?
6: You showed them to me last week, don't you remember?
2: No.
6: You don't half have a bad memory, Phil. Is your brother Roger in America like that as well?
2: Well, I haven't seen him for a while. So.
6: But you'll be seeing him at Christmas when he comes over with his wife and two kiddies.
2: How did you know?
6: Well, your missus told me. I hope dust and stuff isn't causing too many problems down here, Phil, because I know how it can affect computers. Did that to our Jason Sega Mega Drive, made that bloody hedgehog come over dead daft. Our Jason played Hamlet with me. If yours did that, you'd lose all your work, wouldn't you? Right, cock-up, that'd be.
2: No, everything's fine. I back up every night, thank you.
6: I don't know how you do it, you know, you writers. It must be quite a skill writing about life when you're locked up in a little room on your own, away from everything.
2: I do go out, you know. I've got school governor meetings, and I'm doing a first aid course.
6: Oh, for material, like?
2: No, to make my parents proud of me.
6: Very good. You're funny verbally as well. I suppose the skill is remembering it and writing it down, isn't it? I mean, our Cyril is dead funny verbally, like he tells this great joke about nuns, mushrooms and cherry blossom paddywhacks. Has family in stitches. But if you ask him to write a speech or a letter or his name, it'd be jiggered.
2: Really? And now, Len, what can I do for you?
6: I do a bit of writing, you know.
2: Oh, yes?
6: No fancy, just comedy songs, you know, ditties and all that. Would you like to hear a snippet?
2: Well, normally, of course, I'd love to.
6: Got an old toilet, what'll I do? Got an old toilet, what'll I do? Got an old toilet, what'll I do? Loo to the skip, me darling. Loo to the skip. Loo to the skip.
2: Yes, very good.
6: Now, would you call that a parody? Or a pastiche, Phil?
2: Well, I'd call it... Well, it's hard to say.
6: I shouldn't really analyse it, I suppose.
2: What can I do for you, Len?
6: What?
2: Why are you here, in my study?
6: Oh, I wonder if you could tell us where the builder's tea is downstairs. All I can find is ballet dancers like Raspberry and Fruit Cup. Only me and lads is gasping.
2: That's all right, I'll make it.
6: I don't like to bother you.
2: Oh, no bother.
4: That's not a maternity dress she's wearing, it's a duvet cover.
7: Oh, I saw it in Debenham's sale. She's just cut a hole at the top for her head and two at the sides for her arms.
3: Shush, Mum.
7: What are you reading? Why Charles and Di look so happy? What is it, some satirical magazine?
3: Woman's Own, May 1985.
7: In my hospital they have up-to-date copies of Vogue and House and Garden.
3: Oh, do they now?
7: She's no fool, that one with the fat ankles. She's brought her knitting. What a vile colour, speckled pink. It'll be like wearing a rash. No taste, you can tell from the earrings she's wearing. They look like ashtrays from the Rover's Return.
8: Won't be long now, ladies. We're just running a little late.
7: A little? Whatever happened to the patient's charter? You come in for a checkup, you end up in Eastern Europe.
3: Oh, pack it in, Mum. They're doing their best. They're understaffed.
7: Well, in my hospital, they'd have been round with cappuccino and Danish by now. More like a five-star hotel than a hospital.
3: Do you leave a tip for the doctor? Here's a little extra for that fine job you did on the episiotomy.
7: When Daddy was in last year for his prolapse, he was as happy as Larry. Didn't want to come home. Fabulous meals, satellite television, B-day in the room.
3: That wasn't a B-day. It was a drinking fountain.
7: Don't tell your father. It took him ages to get into that handstand. You should have the baby there, Sarah. Your cousin Cynthia had all hers there, and she's never had a bit of bother.
3: Well, that's because they knocked her out every time. The only pain she's ever experienced in her life is a nicked cuticle.
7: You think it's a great badge of courage to suffer, don't you? But you know what it's like. Birth is painful.
3: Tell me about it.
7: Anyway, why the Joan of Arc routine now? You had pethidine last time.
3: Well, this time it's no drugs.
6: Hello, Liam. Hello, Gerald.
9: Hiya, Len.
8: Hello, Len.
6: Come on in, lads.
8: Put it there, mate.
6: I don't know why you keep doing that funny handshake, Gerald. Tickling palms and winking is not the sign of that sort of brotherhood.
9: Next time he does it, poke him in the eye, Len. It's cruel, but terribly satisfying.
6: You lads crack me up, you do. I wish I had mates like you to banter with. All I've got is... Cyril. He's a good lad, but he's, right peculiar.
8: Oh, yes?
6: Yes. When he catches beetles, he never puts holes in jar lid.
8: That is peculiar.
6: Do you want a toasted sandwich? I've got a few on go for me at lads.
9: No, thanks. We just popped over to see if Phil wanted to go out for a lunchtime drink.
6: Wouldn't have thought so. Had a phone call from his boss this morning, and since then, he's been like a penguin with chap nadgers. It don't do him any good to be locked in that room all day.
8: Well, you see, that's the lot of a writer, Len. To be locked in a garret, wrestling with ideas.
9: He's not a poet from Paris. He's a hack from Hackney.
2: I heard that.
9: How dare you overhear what I'm saying behind your back?
8: Are you coming out for a drink, Philip?
2: No, I've got too much work to do. Besides, drinking at lunchtime finishes me off for the rest of the day.
8: So? Come on, all work and no play.
6: Makes Jack a dull boy, and don't put all your eggs in one basket.
9: Because it'll crack him up.
6: What I'd give for mates like you two. Phil, you don't know how lucky you are.
7: What a charming doctor.
3: I really don't notice. As soon as I see a white coat, I lie down and let them do whatever they like to me.
7: Your Auntie Doreen was exactly the same. Ended up with a fishmonger. I was surprised, though, that he thought you were okay going abroad.
3: They're not flying or anything like that. And I still have a couple of months to go.
7: Yes, but what happens if anything, God forbid, goes wrong over there?
3: It's France, Mum, not the Third World. It's the last chance of having a cheap holiday before the baby's born. Oh, hello. I have an appointment for a blood test.
10: Your name is?
3: Sarah Stevens.
7: There's not a problem, is there?
3: No, it's just to check that I'm not anemic.
10: Take a seat, please. The nurse will see you shortly.
7: Why don't you come on holiday with me and your father?
3: Oh, no, thanks. Don't you ever get fed up with that place?
7: It's your father. He hates seeing young people enjoying themselves. That's why we always go to Bournemouth.
3: Oh, I am really looking forward to going to France. It'll be the calm before the storm. Gavin's been really good about it. He's not including the holiday as part of my maternity leave.
7: So you're still determined to go back when the baby's 3 months old?
3: We need the money. Anyway, that was part of the deal. I go back to work, Phil looks after the baby.
7: You make it sound like a business arrangement.
3: Do I? I don't mean to.
7: Don't you have any worries about him coping with such a small baby?
3: Of course I do. But he's no different from a woman that has to cope. It's stressful for anyone. He's a capable guy.
7: This is your mother you're talking to. You forget. I've seen him reversing his car, opening a deck chair and lighting a barbecue.
3: He'll manage.
7: You know, Sarah, you look absolutely wonderful. Your hair, your complexion, pregnancy really suits you.
3: I'm actually enjoying this pregnancy more than the first. I like the idea of a life growing inside me. Oh, I must send back my lifetime membership of the Cynics Club. It's the hormones, you know.
7: Oh, shut up. You're a sweet little mumsy underneath.
3: I also enjoy not having periods and PMT. Phil says it's a relief not having to wake up next to Miranda Richardson every month.
7: No backache and varicose veins?
3: Oh, yeah, all of those. One leg's like the Nile Delta. But you know what it's like? You do feel a bit special. I mean, this guy gave up his seat for me on the tube.
7: That was kind of him.
3: Not really. I pretended to retch. He was just diving out of the way.
10: Sarah?
3: Lisa! Oh, I haven't seen you for ages. You remember my mother?
10: Of course I do. Hello, Mrs. Taylor.
7: Hello.
3: Oh, I heard you'd had your baby.
10: Rebecca. Just bringing her in for a checkup.
3: Oh, she's gorgeous. Oh,
7: how did the birth go?
10: Oh, it was awful. 36-hour labour. First stage was endless. Thought I was dying. Couldn't believe how painful it was. You always said I wouldn't have drugs. Well, I begged and screamed for them. Said if you don't put a bloody epidural in, I will. Couldn't feel a thing after that. They could have been using my lower half or Irish dancing for all I knew. In the end, they got the old barbecue tongs out and gave me the forceps delivery. Couldn't sit down for a month. Sorry. I shouldn't really be saying all this, should I?
7: Oh, she's okay. She's had one before.
3: Yeah, I'm quite looking forward to renewing my acquaintance with excruciating pain.
8: I'm really excited about this trip to France, aren't you, Liam?
2: Uh-huh. It's amazing how this holiday's expanded, you know. It started off with just me, Sarah and Sophie, and now it's turned into a flippin' F-troop.
9: Well, actually, the prospect of sharing a tent with Pollyanna over there doesn't exactly fill me with unbridled joy.
8: Well, excuse me. I think your flatulence will be more of a problem than anything else. In the morning, you sound like a Honda 50 on a wet day.

0: troop. Well, actually, the prospect of sharing a tent with Pollyanna over there doesn't exactly fill me with unbridled joy.
1: Well, excuse me. I think your flatulence will be more of a problem than anything else. In the morning, you sound like a Honda 50 on a wet day.
0: You've been thinking that one up.
1: No, I haven't. It was repartee.
0: You've been lying on your bed, gazing at your poster of Helena Bonham Carter, and you've been thinking of put-down lines. And then you write them down on a pad of foolscap.
1: You've been hiding in my wardrobe and spying on me again.
0: Well, there's nothing on the telly in the summer.
2: Gosh, I've really missed you guys. That's Martha and the kids, Liam.
0: Went down to Dorset last weekend.
2: Mm-hmm.
0: The kids are great. Sam's doing well at school.
1: Yeah.
0: Little Tom's crawling now. Martha's still a space cadet, though. She's seeing this beanpole of a hippie called Alaric.
2: Alaric? What are they shorten it to? Rick or Al?
0: Lur. He's such a doofus. He plaits his beard into Celtic designs. I asked him if he plaited every hair on his body, and he said, yes, except for the ones on his nipples. He runs this alternative medicine cooperative.
2: Oh, that sounds interesting.
0: A load of hocus pocus. I won't touch any medicine unless it's got a Xene or a Chlora on the label and has been fully tested in third world countries.
2: And I don't knock it. We should take an interest in our physical well-being. I'm doing a first aid course at night school at the moment.
0: What a fascinating bloke you are.
1: Well, I think it's admirable, Phil.
2: Well, I'm going to be the father of two children soon. I think it's important that I know what to do if something goes wrong. Besides, gets me out of the house.
1: Well, that's why we make a point of visiting you, Philip.
2: And you're the nicest social workers a boy could have. Oh, I don't know. Sometimes I do feel a little disengaged.
0: How can you say you want to engage with people when you don't really like them?
2: Oh, that's not true.
0: What about Len?
2: Well, he's not normal.
0: Writers just want to use people to suck stories out of them like leeches.
2: Oh, come on.
0: Comedy writers are even worse. They're the little kids who snigger at the back of the class but never get involved.
1: But laughter is therapeutic, isn't it, Phil? It shows society's foibles and therefore has a social function.
2: Absolutely.
0: Well, is that all you're going to say?
2: Yes. I've got better things to do than justify myself to you. I've got a lot of work to do before I pick Sophie up, so bye.
0: Bye.
1: Bye.
0: Don't worry about him. He never usually shies away from a good argument. I'll just have to wind you up instead, Gerald. So, what were you saying before about your low self-esteem?
3: You're a school governor, aren't you?
2: Yes, I am.
3: Didn't vote for you.
2: Oh, well, that's your prerogative.
3: I voted for that accountant who lives down on the Crescent. I mean, you need someone who knows about finance on the board of governors.
2: I suppose you do.
3: You're a writer, aren't you?
2: Yes.
3: I do a bit of writing.
2: Oh, yes?
3: Yeah. I've written about this society in the future where monkeys are in charge and the human beings are their slaves. Make a great film, wouldn't it?
2: Yeah, but...
3: I know what you're going to say. How do you get actors to play monkeys? No problem. They did it for the PG Tips adverts, didn't they?
2: Yes. Hi, Sos. Bye now.
3: Now, don't you go pinching my idea. I know what you writers are like.
4: Why are we walking so fast?
2: How was school today?
4: Right.
2: Another hard day in the sandpit.
4: Is those gums, Daddy? I can't do them.
2: Oh, I'm sure you can.
4: We did some takeaways and I got them all wrong. And Alison Green got them all right. But she got a gold star.
2: Well, you got gold stars for reading and handwriting.
4: But I want them for sums as well.
2: Well, you can't be good at everything.
4: But I want to be. I want to be good at sums and writing and reading and drawing. And skipping, and swimming, and hopscotch, and catching, and painting, and cartwheels, and handstands, and skipping.
2: You said skipping twice.
4: One was for skipping on my own, and the other was for skipping with a gang.
5: Kettle on, Sophie, for a nice cup of tea.
4: What's so nice about tea? I once had some, and it tasted like when you open your mouth in the shower.
2: Right then, we're off to the antenatal class. The door's on the latch, just close it behind you when you go.
5: I may be here when you get back. Just want to finish off that plastering.
2: All right.
4: How much longer is Mummy going to be?
2: Oh, just a couple of minutes.
4: Okay. 1, 2, 3, 4, 5...
2: I didn't mean 2 minutes exactly.
4: So why did you say it?
2: Sarah, I need your help. Your daughter's taken a literal pill. And if we're stopping off at Faye's on the way, we're going to be late.
6: I'll just be 2 ticks.
4: How long is 2 ticks?
5: Half a mo.
4: And what's a mo?
5: 2 shakes of a donkey's tail.
4: Oh, I remember that, because we're doing clocks at school next week.
6: Okay, I'm ready.
5: That's a very interesting rucksack, young Sophie. What is it?
4: It's a pig. I've got my nighty and clothes in it, because I'm staying at my grandma's.
5: Have you got your toothbrush in there?
4: Yep.
5: Oh, would you mind giving me teeth a quick brush?

0: put them back in, Lynn. When I'm older, will I have all my teeth taken out?
1: No, no, it's a hobby that died out in the late 1950s. Old people have got Richard and Judy now. Right, come on, let's go.
0: Bye, Lynn.
2: Bye.
3: Sorry. Okay, let's do some relaxation exercises now. Have you all found a cushion or a beanbag?
1: Yes.
3: Move up, Phil.
1: There isn't much space. Being on the floor with all these pregnant ladies makes me feel like a seal in a walrus colony.
3: Right, I want you to imagine yourselves on a lovely golden beach. The sun is beating down and the waves are rolling in.
4: I'm on that lovely deserted beach in Sardinia. Mm. Where are you?
1: Baywatch.
2: Ow!
3: Now listen to the sound of the sea. The waves lapping on the sand, the breeze gentle on your face. Are there any other people there? Or is it deserted? You're lying on the beach, soaking up the rain.
4: Why are you turning over?
1: Well, I always do my back first.
4: Behave!
3: Right. Change of location.
4: Right.
3: You're lying on your bed and you're very close to term. You've just been to the flicks. And I hope it wasn't to see Alien or Rosemary's Baby. The contractions have been coming irregularly for about 3 hours. Now they are regular. You feel a contraction coming. Now breathe through the pain. Dad's as well. Don't fight the pain. That way you'll tense up. Try and develop your own special way of dealing with it. For instance, Carolyn here is an amateur opera singer, aren't you?
5: Yes.
3: Did a very effective countess in La Nozze di Figaro last year, didn't you, Carolyn?
5: Yes.
3: Well, she intends to sing through her contractions. Her husband's a lyrical tenor, aren't you?
6: I am indeed.
3: And they hope to sing some light Italian stuff during the first stage of labour and leave the Wagner until the second stage.
1: And finish off with a blast of Peters and Lee.
4: Shush.
3: Right, Dad, it's your turn. You're in the hospital and you've been the perfect partner through the first day. You've mopped her brow, you've massaged her back, you've switched the Vivaldi tape over. Now it's time to help her through the second stage. Right, ladies, the contraction is coming. Now breathe through it. Now, Dad, I don't want you to say push, push like they do on the telly. The correct imperative should be open. Open. Go on.
7: Open. Open.
1: Open sesame. Never works when you're not pregnant. Why should it work now?
4: Phil.
3: And mothers, I want you to visualize yourselves as something expelling an object. Revere the power of the uterus. It's a rocket launcher, a bazooka, a missile silo. Mr. Stevens, why aren't you wearing your empathy womb like the rest of the dads?
6: Yes, why not?
1: Well, I feel I can empathise with my wife just as well without it, thanks.
3: We usually find that happens with the younger dads, but not so often with the more mature ones.
1: Oh, pass me my empathy womb. Oh, look, I'm heavy with synthetic fibre. When it's born, I want it taken immediately to be incubated on a Dreylon sofa.
4: She told me she was having bad dreams about it.
1: Yeah, she's much too hard on herself. Got to be the best at everything. Can't be seen to fail.
4: Look, I think we should have a talk with the teacher. I don't want her to get neurotic about it at this age.
1: Oh, lights are still on. Men must be still working. Oh, hi. See you there.
8: Hello, I've just come down for a cuppa. Nearly finished upstairs.
4: You certainly have put in a full day.
8: Have you got an aspirin? Because I'm feeling a bit giddy and achy. Must be going down with some matter.
4: Yeah, sure. Have you had something to eat?
8: No, I'm not hungry.
4: God! Len!
1: Help me pull him onto his back.
4: Yeah.
1: Len! He stopped breathing.
4: Oh, no.
1: Okay, I'm getting him mouth to mouth. Here, take his teeth.
4: Oh.
9: You're all right now, Len. You'll be at the hospital in no time. Right, take him out, Ron. Did you resuscitate him, sir?
1: Yeah.
9: You did a tremendous job. Saved his life.
1: He's going to be all right now.
9: Looks like it. He was lucky that you were around. Well, thanks a lot.
1: Thank you.
4: Thanks. Cuppa?
1: Yeah.
4: Cuddle?
1: Yeah.
4: Yeah.
10: I said, it's the only time I've been kissed on the mouth by a man, and when I see him again, I'm going to kiss him back.
11: Go on, give him a big tonguey. Oh.
12: In a buddy sort of way.
10: Come here. I bet you've never been kissed by someone with no teeth before. There's a lot more space for jiggling when you've got no teeth.
1: Yeah, talking of which, here are yours. We had to take them out.
10: Oh, ta. It's damned hard work biting your fingernails when you've only got gums. Ah, that's better. Phil, yes. There's not words that I can say that can express my gratitude. You saved my life. That bonds us together for eternity.
1: Get away.
10: No, I mean it. And if you look on top of the cupboard, there's a little something for you.
1: Oh, what is it?
10: The bill for me work, and I prefer it in cash.
2: These are tons better, Phil.
1: Oh, I'm glad you think so.
2: Eddie thinks they're good too. We're definitely going to use them.
1: Good.
2: Yeah, I like the one about the mayor opening the swimming pool by dropping a dirty plaster in it. Brilliant. I also like the visual gag about the hair in the meal and you pan up to see the restaurants called Rapunzel's. Funny. But I didn't like the one about the heart attack.
1: Why not?
2: I didn't believe it, mate.
0: Is Len going to be all right?
1: Oh, yes, he should be fine after a few weeks' rest.
0: What is that funny round thing with feathers on, Daddy?
1: Ah, it's a dream catcher. I'm going to hang it in your window. It's what Native Americans use to catch bad dreams. You see, the good dreams, they know the way, so they can slip through. But the bad dreams get tangled in the web and zapped by the sunlight in the morning.
0: So all my bad dreams will get caught by that?
1: Oh, yes.
0: So dreams have wings, do they?
1: Well, it's a sort of an allegory, a fairy.
0: Do they or don't they, Daddy?
1: Sarah, can you come up? She's taking another literal pill.
5: In episode one of Any Bloke, Jim Sweeney played Phil, Caroline Quentin, Sarah, and Sarah Castleman, Faye. Liam was played by Steve Steen, Gerald by Lloyd Peters, Sophie by Nadine Ballantyne, Len by Brian Glover, and the midwife by Kim Barry. Other parts were played by Jonathan Keeble, Ian Masters, Eva Stewart, Rachel Atkins, and Sarah Jane Holm. Any Bloke was written by Gary Brown and produced by Anne Jobson.
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17: Ladies and gentlemen, you're about to meet a Welsh man. He's been on Nevermind the Buzzcocks, Mock the Week, Time Trumpet, and a sort of Talking Heads countdown show where he had to talk entertainingly about one of the top 100 saddest moments of films. I've met him in real life, and he is, it's an overused phrase, but he really is the life and soul.

0: to Chancery, Bella! Thank you. And welcome to the second instalment of the show in which I ask, like a comedy version of the Archbishop of Canterbury, what are the most important virtues, how can we get better at showing them, and should I have said all that stuff about the Muslims? Last week, we talked about courage, and it had an immediate impact, with police reporting a rise in the number of have-a-go heroes, although, unfortunately, there have also been some have-a-go villains. In future shows, we'll be talking about diligence, generosity, honesty, and humility, but not necessarily in that order. That's right, I don't care. I might not do them in alphabetical order. I'm mad. Today, though, it's the turn of patience. How exactly is patience defined? You at home might be thinking. Why don't you shut up and listen instead of asking questions all the time? You give me the willies. That was an example of how not to be patient. Joking aside, welcome to everyone listening. Remember, if you're missing this now, you can hear it on Listen Again. Well, why use Listen Again? I have the internet. My name is Craig. To help me investigate patience, please welcome, first of all, with applause and a little bit of screaming like you do with rock stars, our musician Tom Basden. And now, to introduce today's subject in a poem, please welcome the man who puts the verse into perverse, Tim Key. Thank you.
1: So this is a poem about patience and... It's fairly long. So if you've got a short attention span, then obviously exhaust it and then start it again. Tom, do you want to play underneath it?
2: Yeah.
1: You're playing guitar.
2: What was the question?
1: You're playing, it was a statement, you're playing guitar.
2: Yeah, I am, yeah.
1: Have you got a mouth organ?
2: No.
1: Martin Blousy waited under the big clock thing in Waterloo Station. I think if I do redraft it, I might lose the word thing. He was clutching a large bouquet of flowers and dressed in his best togs. Scarlet suit, cravat, sandals, beret, bangles, etc. The clock read 1:55 p.m. He was there a little early, so played snake and ate a magnum. He was excited about watching a Russian film at the NFT. The clock now read 2:05 p.m. Martin blinked and played snake some more. Where was she? He ate another magnum. The clock read 3:15 p.m. Where was she? Where was Anne? Tusk. The clock now read 5 p.m. and a black swan sat on it ominously. On the second day, he ate another half dozen magnums and thought about texting Anne. Have a little faith, he scolded himself. By October, he was starting to seriously doubt himself. He was now openly staring at the clock. Brilliant Varuka had almost certainly finished its run. The winter proved too much for Martin. He died on February the 6th. He wrote a note on a card from Paper Chase that cost £3.50. With nuns on it being naughty. Saying he should not be moved. Saying he was waiting for someone. Anne arrived the following August. She looked dead guilty as she and her husband laid four fresh lilies on Martin's skeleton. She attached a note. It read, "Everything's been really hectic recently." She kissed a rib and left. Patience.
2: Tim Key.
0: And that's all we've got time for. Thank you, Tim Key. Patience is, as they say, a virtue, one promoted by almost all major religious traditions. Paul, in his letter to the Corinthians, writes, "Let us first seek to be patient," while the Quran says, "Patience is the will of Allah." Booyah! Patience rocks. it's sort of a modern translation. On a less holy note, Guinness made it a feature of their advertising campaign with the slogan, "Good things come to those who wait," which was chosen over the more accurate slogan, "Guinness, absolutely horrible." Even more recently, the idea of patience gave its name to a song by Take That from their comeback album, "Yep, the last 10 years of our lives were pointless." And many high achievers have extolled the value of patience in their work. Famously, Thomas Edison, struggling with the invention of the light bulb, said, "I haven't failed, I've just found 1,000 ways that won't work." doesn't work for everyone, that. A pilot can't crash a plane and go, "Ladies and gentlemen, I have found a way of flying a plane that does not work." But you can see his point. Patience is so widely acknowledged as a quality that it's even used as a name for girls, and sometimes actual women as well. It was popularised by the Puritans after the Reformation. Like many names, that's why we have people called Faith, Constance, and cutting the penis off a perfectly nice statue. So if patience is so great, why do we live in a society that's constantly in a rush, where you can get broadband on your laptop, your phone, and coming soon from Vodafone, projected onto your shirt from a chip implanted between your eyes? It's time for the lack of patience in the world today jingle.
3: There's a lack of patience in the world.
0: Hurry up, lawyer! British people are often given credit for being patient and resigned, but I think that is basically a myth. For example, the idea that we love queuing. You can always bet on these shows like Grumpy Old Men, Grumpy Old Women, Grumpy Young Men, Grumpy Left-Handed People Between 41 and 45. There'll always be someone saying, "Oh, we British, we love to queue." But this is nonsense. People in queues behave with incredible restlessness and rudeness. If we don't like queuing, we just resign to it as a fact of life. Same way we resign to going to the toilet. You know, but you don't get people going, "That's the British for you, always weeing, those people." They've got urinals everywhere, those people. You know, what passes for patience in these situations is really just everyone being furious, but too timid to say so. We saw this when Northern Rock had some problems last year, and then I wrote, "went bankrupt," but legally we're not allowed to say that, because it's complicated. So I've said, "had some problems," which sounds like they just sort of couldn't find a stapler or something. Still. When Northern Rock had some problems last year, the news kept telling us there was going to be uproar at branches of Northern Rock, but they couldn't find any actual uproar to show. I saw a reporter on ITV News say, "Well, here in the queue, there's talk of a riot." How can you plan a riot in a queue? I'm so furious, I'm going to start a riot. Sorry, after you. So embarrassing, I nearly rioted out of turn there. I witnessed a dreadful display of impatience when trying to check into a hotel in Dubai recently. When I started out as a comedian, I thought staying in hotels was quite glamorous, because my parents used to speak about them as if they were some magical alternative to being at home. "You treat this home like a hotel," Mum would say, as I stole her towels. Topped up the wine in the fridge with water. It's the impersonal nature of everything that gets you down in hotels. For example, the sign that you always get hanging on the door in hotels that tells them to tidy your room or leave you alone. Especially ones where it doesn't even say please, just "make up my room." So I don't want to be represented in such presumptuous tones. You may as well have a sign that says "go and die in hell" on one side and "clean it, cow" on the other. This was a hotel with quite a reputation. Its blurb said, "This is one of Dubai's finest hotels. We aim to provide everything you need to forget the fact that Dubai is a pestilential hellhole built by slave labour." I've paraphrased it a bit. But the man in front of me was making a massive fuss because he claimed he'd booked a room with a sea view and not got one. I always find it bizarre how people make a fuss about a sea view, even when the hotel is 50 yards from the actual sea. If you want a view of the sea, why not go outside with your eyes and look at it? This man was furious when the receptionist said she'd have to go away and check. What is there to check? He said, I've been here for 10 minutes. You having a laugh? The receptionist was confused because she was unfamiliar with the British convention whereby, are you having a laugh, means, would you like me to kill you with a knife? This is the opposite of more laid-back nations like Australia, where apparent sarcasm can, in fact, just be friendliness. Like the way Australians say, yeah, right. Not to express sarcasm, like here, you go, yeah, right, don't believe you. In Australia, it just means, oh, that's interesting. As in, you're all descended from convicts. Yeah, right. Whereas, you know, Britain has become such a sarcastic place that we say, yeah, right, to mean, no, wrong. Basically, so the first couple of days in Australia, I thought no one believed a bloody word I was saying. This guy said to me, have you eaten? I said, oh, yeah, for the sandwich. He goes, yeah, right. And why would I lie about a sandwich? Possible use could there be for such a lie? But then the scary thing was, when I look back, it wasn't even a sandwich, it was a pasty. Then I think, my God, this guy knows the truth somehow. Aussies have some sixth sense if you lie about your lunch. Anyway, we'll come back to this angry man in Dubai later, but his complaint, I've been here for 10 minutes, was a typical example of a society which wants everything
1: Mark,
0: this minute.
1: Sorry,
0: oh,
1: Mark.
0: Sorry.
1: Just me and Tom are just basically doing nothing.
0: You had quite a long poem.
1: Yeah.
0: So
1: I've got
0: a
1: lot more that I want to do.
0: Right, we'll come back to you in a bit. I'm going to press on now. The fact is, great things take time. Imagine if Michelangelo had said, screw this, I've been painting this ceiling for nearly 3 days. But our society is summed up by the Queen lyrics, I want it all, and I want it now. And to a lesser extent, I see a little silhouette of a man. We're all fixated upon fast food, next day delivery, get rich quick schemes. Fewer and fewer people are bothering with get rich slow schemes, like painstakingly saving for the future, or not get rich at all schemes, like sitting in your pants waiting for someone to give you money. Economist James Maynes writes, today's investors dream of returns so swift they're scarcely conceivable in the current economic climate. P.S. My job is the most boring on earth. I spend my days saying things like the current economic climate. Please kill me. Maynes is right, both about our fiscal impatience and the awfulness of his life. It's a tribute to the impatience of our age, for example, that so many people still play the lottery in the hope of a fast buck, even though all logic suggests you won't win the lottery. I was in a shop, just trying to buy a pen, and this woman with all her lottery tickets, and she couldn't remember her numbers. She's one of these people with the same numbers every week. She's going, oh, what are my numbers? I can't remember my numbers. And I just wanted a pen. And the guy said, what about Lucky Dip, where you just have randomly selected numbers? She said, oh, no, not with my luck. And I think, well, maybe the lottery isn't the game for you.
2: Mark, I've got a song, just a small song about the lottery.
0: You've got a song about the lottery?
2: Yeah.
0: That would fit quite nicely.
2: Well, that's exactly what I thought.
0: Yeah, okay.
1: Sorry, Mark, while he's playing his song about the lottery, I've got a scratch card.
0: Oh, yeah, okay, so get that done.
1: I was thinking if I scratch that off, then, you know, we'll sort of get through the show a bit quicker.
0: Right. So, scratch card from Key and a song from Boston.

0: a smaller but still important symptom of our lack of patience. Oh, hang on. Sorry, your scratch card.
1: Yeah, interesting. I got, what, 50?
0: Yep.
1: It's £50. 50 pounds.
0: Another one?
1: Yep. 500 pounds. Ooh. And then 500 pounds. And then 1 pound, and then 1 pound.
0: That's the two of each.
2: Yeah. That's bad luck.
0: Yeah.
1: But not too bad, that's, 1,102 pounds.
2: Yeah,
1: quite a haul for that. That's
0: a decent tally, yeah.
1: Yeah.
0: There we are. A smaller but still important symptom of our lack of patience is that our thirst for more of everything, quicker than ever, has led to many people being ridiculously proud of how overcrowded their lives are. We've got a load of new phrases. I'm full on, I'm up to my eyes in it. I heard a woman on the radio discussing, in all seriousness, the way many working mothers have time famine. I'd like to hear her go to Africa and say, yes, I'm sure your life is difficult, but have you tried getting a courier in Kensington? Time famine. And the same sort of people abbreviate everything as if they begrudge even a few seconds wasted talking. I need it ASAP. We're not doing it. End of. What? So end of what? Finish the sentence, you... But my reaction to these irritating people shows that I myself have a thing or two to learn about patience. It's time for me to assess my own behaviour with an exemplum, or example from my own life.

0: 妈，
1: 会。
0: I struggled very much to find the patience needed to live happily among other humans and their pets. I'm very bad at waiting for things. When I saw the play Waiting for Godot, I couldn't really identify with the character's search for meaning in a different universe, because all I could really think was, by now I'd have just texted Godot. And gone home, mate, see you on Wednesday. I get very impatient in restaurants, especially when you can't even get your order in, because the person at the next table is one of these fastidious bastards who have to ask questions about the food or make really detailed demands. I saw someone the other day in a place, perfectly good, loads of dishes, and he asked for risotto out of nowhere. It wasn't on the menu. The waiter said, it's not on the menu. And the customer got really up and he's going, yes, but could the chef make me a risotto? And you think, well, what is this, an exercise in possibility? He probably could make you a risotto. The whole point is it's not on the menu, so you can't have it. Otherwise, what's the point of a menu? One that's put menu, everything in the world. Can I have a risotto? It's a restaurant, not your mum. Honestly, people make such an amazing fuss about food. I find my patience really strained by the announcements on Virgin trains, where they detail every single item they have. It's unbelievable. You're just there, trying to read your book, or wondering why Virgin trains smell quite so much of poo. And, is it time someone told them? And suddenly you've got this cracker. Ladies and gentlemen, we have a buffet car serving a selection of hot and cold snacks, including sandwiches, pastries, crisps, biscuits, bacon rolls, cheese slices, fruit, and a selection of hot and cold drinks, including tea, coffee, cappuccino, hot chocolate, virgin cola, orange juice, apple juice, water. Yes, I know! I know what drinks are! You've already covered this by saying we serve a selection of hot and cold drinks. You don't need to list everything that comes into that category. Otherwise, the good food guide will be called the good food guide. And by food, I mean pate, apples, pretzels, fudge, celery, curly whirlies, and lamb shanks. At times like this, you do indeed need the patience of a saint. But I don't know many saints. Although I do recommend doing a Google search for patron saints. It's amazing. Who knew there was a patron saint of hardware? Amazing. Saint Sebastian. Imagine that. What do you get? Patron saint of writers and artists. You? Hardware. Excuse me, I'm just going to go and give a blessing to that bench. What's the closest thing we have in modern life to a saint? Again this week, we're going to study an inspirational example of a person from history. This week, Gandhi.
2: Exemplum, exemplum, an example from your own life. But in this case, it's from Gandhi's life, so it's a Gan-zemplum.

0: Gandhi was everything we would want ourselves to be, apart from shot. He... there'll be complaints. Gandhi was a man who possessed probably all the virtues of this series, courage, humility, and so on. He was also remarkably patient. He endured hardship, ill health, prejudice, and the problems that come with having a silent letter in your name, such as a lot of tedious phone conversations with Argos. It's Gandhi. How are you spelling that? G-A-N-D-I. No, there's an H in it. Yeah, silent H. It's even worse for my dad. He's called Graham Gandhi. But, like, but with an E on the A, I know, I know. And in fact, before we go any further, it's time for this week's featurette, in which we examine cavalier use of the English language. This week, the phrase, how are you spelling that?
1: Featurette.
0: I'm sick of people who cover their own spelling inadequacies by saying, how are you spelling that? Rather than, how do you spell that? Or, how is that spelled? How are you spelling that? Implies that there are any number of probable approaches. It's an entirely whimsical choice on your behalf. How are you spelling? The name's Watson. Okay, how are you spelling that? Well, today I'm spelling it W-A-Q-Z-F-D-S-O-N. Mad me. Tusk. That's the end of the featurette.
2: Wasn't it tiny?
0: Gandhi faced everything with enormous patience. So what can we learn from his teachings? Well, one of Gandhi's most celebrated axioms is be the change you wish to see in the world. For example, be a better neighbour rather than just wishing people were better, or invent a type of TV where you can smell it. But it was another very simple quotation from Gandhi which played a part in helping me to learn and use patience for myself. The scene is that hotel in Dubai, again. It was late at night, probably 2 a.m, and I was trying to get to sleep when there was a noise from the next room. There's a party in progress, and the music was this compilation like, now that's what I call music. And you're thinking, well, are you sure? the song in question was this very annoying, American rock band where it's like, and it's like, there is a girl, she works at the mall, I go to the mall, I see the girl in the mall with the girl in it. Go away and come back when you've got some actual problem. So I realised I was going to have to complain about the music. So I went round to this guy's room, clad only in my dressing gown. This shows you how desperate I was for the music to stop. I was prepared to wear my dressing gown into a stranger's room, even though I knew full well it was likely to flap open and he would end up seeing one or more balls. I'll say one or more as if there's a repertoire. that was embarrassing. I nearly showed off 11 of my balls then. So I knocked on the door and said politely, could you turn the music down? It was the guy who'd been complaining about a sea view. I'll give you a sea view, I thought. A sea view of my fist. And the guy said, mate, we're having a party. I thought, well, yeah, I do understand the situation. I'm not here at 2 a.m. thinking, oh, clinking glasses, deafening music, laughter. It's the mystery that's keeping me awake here, really. My sarcasm was wasted on the man. He just turned it down by a fraction of an inch. And then as I left, I could hear them laughing at me. I tried to pretend they weren't laughing at me. But I could clearly hear the guy go, I've got my dressing gown on. Either it was me or they had a very odd sense of humour. So I went back to my room spitting blood. And I was very angry as well. And then I remember something Gandhi said, which I read in a fortune cookie. I know, really, they should just all say, you're about to eat a horrible cookie. Gandhi said, a man should forget his anger before he lies down to sleep. Part of the reason for Gandhi's success is that he managed to say a lot of short, wise things which fit in a cookie, which is why it's important in this impatient era. Desmond Tutu, for example, recently said, if you're neutral in situations of injustice, you've chosen the side of the oppressor, which is wise, but try getting that in a cookie, you'd be looking at a wagon wheel. And not even a Christian has enough patience for that much mallow. Forget your anger before you lie down to sleep. I had two choices, either to overcome my anger or to sleep standing up. I took a few deep breaths, then a couple of shallow ones because it's quicker, and forced myself to exercise patience. Song after song came round with all this, my friend has a car, I want the car, he has the car, I drive the car, we go to the mall, and I tried to be patient. I tried everything to try and get off to sleep. I tried counting sheep, but there weren't any, so it didn't work. Forced myself not to get angry. And then, a miracle, the music stopped, just like that. I waited for more, nothing. Silence. Then there was the sound of guests leaving the room. It was all over. It was as if by being patient, I'd made the problem go away. I was on such a high, I celebrated by going back and turning his do not disturb sign round so it said, please make up my room at 8 a.m. Is there an upbeat moral to be gained from all this?
2: Yep.
0: Good.
2: Yeah. Upbeat moral, it's an upbeat moral, try to apply to your own life.
0: And everybody.
3: It's quite high.
2: Upbeat moral, it's an upbeat moral, try to apply to your own life.
0: Yeah, we're all impatient sometimes. Perhaps you at home are wondering when that cheque is going to arrive, when Colin will get back from the pub, how long you have to keep the body in the bath of acid before it dissolves. But we've got a phrase in Wales, wait. I remember my grandfather saying, softly, softly, catchy monkey. What part of that do you not understand? I said, catchy. He said, me neither. And then we just sort of looked at each other. So, please welcome back our musician who's going to play us out with a song. Ladies and gentlemen, Tom Basden.

dagger. 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He freed himself from suffering and anxiety, which proves that there's more to being obese than comfort eating.

0: and he's got six arms. Thank you very much. Yes.
1: 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With music from Tom Baston and poetry from Tim Key. The producer was Katie Marston!
2: Is that vase?
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2: 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But you can't chew a vase.

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1: Ladies and gentlemen, we present the Navy Lark with our three stars, John Pertwee, Leslie Phillips, and Stephen Murray. Once more, HMS Tribridge is in dry dock for a refit. Only this time, the work being carried out is not a direct result of Mr. Phillips' navigation. Something new is being added. But just what that something new is, nobody seems to know. However, with a crew such as Tribridge has, you can bet your bosun's pipe they intend to find out.
2: Look, all I want to know is, what is it? Why are they fitting it there? What does it do? How does it work? And who said the perisher was safe, whatever it is?
3: Well, taking those questions in order, Chief, the answers are, I don't know, I don't know, I don't know, I don't know, and we haven't been told.
2: Thank you, sir. In that case, Pertwee, for one, is not putting this delicate oof aboard again until he does know and has been told. I don't like it, sir. No, I don't like it at all.
3: Oh, don't you? I thought it looked quite pretty. I mean, the grey paint matches the rest of the ensemble perfectly. Amazing how they always manage to get the same delicate shade.
2: Look, Mr. Phillips, sir.
3: Yes, Petrie?
2: Look, this may come as a shock to you, sir, but when their rollicking lordships order grey paint, they don't just nip round to the ironmongers for a cork tin. They buy thousands of gallons of the stuff at the same time.
3: With people like you in charge of the stores, in order to get a quart, they'd have to.
2: Oh, how could you be so unkind? Whatever made you think I'd stoop so low as to knock off their lordship in paint?
3: Possibly the fact that every house within a 5-mile radius of Portsmouth Dockyard is painted battleship grey.
2: Yeah, provided Uncle Ebenezer have enough undercoat, he does a lovely job. But it was... Oh, I hadn't noticed.
3: It's when their rollicking lordships notice you want to worry.
2: Now, look, Jed, never mind about the grey paint. Now, what about whatever it is that does, whatever it does to whatever else it is that... Whatever it is does to whatever else it is, whenever whatever it is does it. Whenever that is.
3: Mr. Phillips.
4: Oh, don't look at me, sir. I'm as baffled by that mouthful as you are. After two whatevers and three whenevers, I gave up.
2: Look, all I want to know is, what does whatever it is do to whatever it is?
3: Don't stop doing that. We've no more idea what it is than you have, except that it must be something to do with defense.
2: See what?
3: Defense? That's the wooden stuff you put round the garden.
2: Now, shut up.
3: I think I'm going to be desperately ill.
2: And should you be so inclined, sir, I wouldn't blame you one iota. Look, it's no time for whimsical wheezes, Mr. Murray, sir. Look, we've a right to know whatever it is and whatever that is done.
3: It's no use you leading off at me, Chief. I know nothing more than you do. If you're so curious, why not ask Captain Proby what whatever that is does whenever what happens to you who... Well, ask him, not me.
2: And I shall, sir. I shall. I'm going straight round to his office, and I'm going to demand to know what this is all about.
3: Will you?
2: Yes, sir, I shall. Don't try to be... Lovely... Lovely day, sir. We're just sort of admiring the view.
3: Well, interesting, isn't it?
2: Yes, very, very.
3: The sun's rays falling on the Isle of Wight over there.
2: And that way on a clear day...
3: Don't keep him in suspense any longer, sir. Tell him what this modification is there fitting to our ship, or you burst.
2: Well, if you must know, it's a navigational aid.
3: Oh, yes. Well, I did have my suspicions. As a navigation officer, I naturally recognize the tools of my trade pretty quickly.
2: Recognize them? You wouldn't even know your compass unless it had a label on it. Gentlemen, please, if we could get back to this modification, it might be as well if at least one of us knew what it was for.
5: Thank you, number one.
2: Well, briefly, it's a new form of navigational aid. And I recommended that the first one should be fitted to your ship.
3: I say that's jolly decent of you, sir. We've no idea you thought so highly of our efforts.
2: I don't. It's because of your past efforts that I considered fitting your ship with every conceivable form of navigational aid an absolute priority.
6: Yes, and speaking on behalf of the rest of the crew, we're extremely grateful, sir.
3: Now, just a minute. Whose side are you on?
2: Pertwee's, of course.
6: Captain Povey, sir.
3: Hmm?
6: How does this navigation mill modify the fitted? Sorry. This modification navigative.
2: New bit of help, where are we doing work? It operates on a similar principle as the robot pilot in an aeroplane. Before leaving harbor, all the details of your correct course are fed into a sort of computer, along with the chart of the area you are to sail in. From then on, in the event of your going off course or making an error, it sounds a warning on the bridge.
1: Really? I have a feeling that is a noise we shall soon be familiar with.
3: Now, do you realize what this means? I've been automated.
6: Oh, what a shame.
2: Unfortunately, not completely. Obviously, changing weather conditions may require you to vary from your original course. In that case, the information fed to the computer has to be varied accordingly.
6: Oh, blimey, I knew there'd be a snag in it. Look, first puff of wind when we weren't looking, and Fred computer calls, turns it in, and we're back to left and down a bit, I'll pick it that way.
2: Yeah, well, you better not. You're going out on trials as soon as the ship is completed, and you'll be expected to have mastered it by the time you come back.
3: Well, is there a manual thing about it, sir? I mean, something I could swap out.
2: Certainly. Yes, you'd better come along to my office and collect them.
3: Oh, thanks for them.
2: There are 14 manuals altogether. Each one contains 400 pages.
6: That should take care of your long winter evening for you, sir.
1: He'll never do it. He's never read anything longer than Noddy in Toyland in his life. Even that took him a month.
3: No, it didn't. I just like looking at the pictures.
2: You probably thought they were self-portraits.
3: Why are you always so unkind to me? Is it something I've said?
2: Usually. Now, you'd better follow me, all of you. You'd better give him a hand to carry those manuals. The sooner he starts reading them, the better.
3: Why, sir, when do we sail?
2: The day after tomorrow.
3: Oh, well, that gives us plenty of time. I think I'd like to faint.
1: Quite honestly, I don't think you've got time.
3: Good afternoon, Heather.
7: Hello, Stephen. I see they've put your little boat back in the water.
3: Yes. Heather.
7: Go on.
3: I was wondering if you were busy this evening.
7: Why? What do you want mended?
3: No, I wondered if you'd like to go out somewhere.
7: Oh. Well, I expect I should be going out with Leslie.
3: I don't think you will. I think he's spending the evening curled up on the sofa with 14 good books.
7: What?
3: Well, Thunderguts has lumbered him with all the training manuals for this new navigational aid doings thing. He's got to be word perfect by the time we sail tomorrow.
7: Oh, no. It's not fair. They expect too much of him. If he tries to cram that lot into his poor little brain, it'll blow up. I mean, he's not used to it.
3: What I don't understand is he's even trying to fill his bonch with all that codswallop. Nobody's been able to get a word out of him since he got those manuals. He's never stopped looking at them.
7: Is he reading them or just looking at the pictures?
3: No, there aren't any pictures.
7: Oh, well, that's done it. He'll send himself straight up the wall.
3: Well, with his navigation, I doubt if it will be straight. But he'll get there eventually.
7: Now you're just being kind.
3: No, believe me, Heather, I do realize that this is an emergency. Abbott here trying to get a quart into a half-pint pot.
7: My fiancé has not got a pot. He's just well built.
3: Except for the head.
1: Now, Hibbert, about this evening, I thought we could...
3: And the figures, that is those with the circular notation from the fourth column, are now plotted on squared paper. Good afternoon.
7: Good afternoon.
1: Good afternoon.
3: Thank you. And then a compare with the actual course, each dot being put under the ship's heading on which it was obtained. Now, the sun has been moving all the time during the operation, and we must know its average rate of change of bearing between due north heading operations and due east observations at given times, is Captain Povey in?
7: What? Yes, dear.
3: Thank you, don't interrupt. Now then, we know the rate of change, and all three were the same, so we take the average, which is 13 degrees in 49 minutes, see chart 4, page 28, volume 6, leather bound, 57 and 6 months extra. Reserve your copy now, and it will be seen that the one rate of change is directly sympathetic to the ratio. And did you say Captain Purdy was in?
7: Yes, darling.
3: Tell him I haven't got time. Good afternoon. Well, now we use a pair of dividers, and we plot each of the ring positions in fig 22, page 248, gold embossed chrome car, 42 pounds, 10 extra. Reserve your copy now, as supplies are limited to regular readers only. And with the square of the hypersensitive and the change of bearing, and compensating point of 0811 for the line X, which is now risen by a mark Q, it follows that the corrected positions means a swing towards the table on page 12. Volume 3, special library edition that reduced prices, see separate leaflet. Thus, a deviation of 0.23 degrees must mean disaster. Good afternoon.
7: Oh, it's not fair. All that duck will turn him ever so odd.
2: I don't see what you're worrying about. We've got to put to sea with him.
7: What? Well, they can't do that. With his poor little head full of all that rubbish, he'll do somebody a mischief.
2: Right. And I've got an awful feeling I know who.
3: Now, with Fred Computable's gain knob control at the off position, and ignoring the chance echo soundings, I'd say what we need now is a spot of the old down. Left hand down a bit.
2: Left hand down a bit.
3: Oh, well, really? In that case, right hand up a bit.
2: Right hand up a bit, it is. In the immortal words of Abel Seaman Johnson, sir, it's not happy. It's definitely not happy.
3: I don't understand it.
1: Those are the truest words you've spoken since you started trying to work the beastly thing.
3: Well, perhaps this is a Mark II, and all the guff I read about was for a Mark I.
2: Well, give it another chance, sir.
3: Oh, very well. Not that it deserves one, mark you. And left... Right. Oh, all right, then. Steady at that.
2: Steady at that, it is, sir. Oh, sir, it loves you at last.
1: Unless it was merely expressing an opinion. Bridge number one here.
5: Ops room. Beatty here, old man. Are you alone up there?
1: Well, only in a manner of speaking.
5: Oh, know what you mean. This is a bit delicate.
1: Go on.
5: It's this new navigation device thing. We've got most of its mechanical gubbings down here, and we'd be quickly obliged if you'd stop Mr. Phillips giving navigational orders.
1: Why?
5: Well, every time he does, the whole thing glows red hot and makes the most dreadful noises.
1: Yes, we've heard some of them. Leave it to me.
3: You know, I'm awfully sorry. Far be it from me to upset Fred Computicles. But according to my reckoning, we definitely need a bit of left hand down a bit.
2: Left hand down a bit.
1: Perhaps it needs oiling. Bridge number one here.
5: Beatty here. He's been at it again, hasn't he?
1: I'm afraid so. No, it won't happen again.
5: Just as well. It's 120 of the shade down here and there isn't any.
3: Honestly, the way everybody's carrying on, I can't think why I came on this trip at all.
2: That's something which has had us a bit baffled and all, sir. Look, do you by any chance know where we're supposed to be sailing?
3: What? Of course I do. As if I'd forget a thing like that. I mean, with a mission as important as this, the name is forever imprinted on my memory.
2: Where is it, then?
3: I've got it written down on a piece of paper somewhere. Yes, here it is. Falkenberg.
2: Huenberg?
3: Falkenberg. It's on the coast of Sweden. Now, we're to be met there by supply ship for an equipment check, refueling, and inspection.
8: Does that include the stores?
3: No, it doesn't, sir. You can relax, Chief. At least I don't think it does. Of course, on the other hand, it's,
8: On the other hand, it's,
3: Oh, shut up. I wasn't talking to you. Oh, nasty.
8: Well, don't you stand for it, sir. You tell it when it gets off. One more and we'll have it melted down and made into a bed spring.
3: The ridiculous Pertwee. Who wants a bed spring that goes... quite.
9: Does anybody know how much further Falkenberg is?
3: Well, sir, give or take a mile or so in either direction. No.
8: And with... on the bridge, he wouldn't dare say if he did know.
9: Bridge number one here.
10: Starboard lookout here, sir. Leading seaman Goldstein, Captain.
9: What is it, Goldstein?
10: Well, nothing really. Just that I was getting a bit bored.
9: What?
10: Not much of a job this, you know, sir. Gawping at water all the time. I mean, let's face it. Once you've seen the first 100 gallons, you've seen it all.
9: Goldstein, did you buzz just to waste my time?
10: Some of it's bluer than others. It's the chalk that does that, of course. There's a patch off fish guard that looks a treat with the sun on it. Odd that, because there's no chalk there. And then a bit further round in Cardigan Bay, there's a warm current of air that brings a...
9: Goldstein, I haven't got time to waste discussing a lot of hot air.
10: Ah, but that hot air rises, sir.
9: Then deflate it.
10: See what, sir?
9: Here comes another one of them.
10: What, sir?
9: Late. It's the things ladies are liable to suffer are worse than death of. I said it.
3: Well, see if I care.
10: Oh, I don't think I'll bother, sir.

0: I did it. Oh, well, see if I care.
1: No, I don't think I'll bother, sir. Oh, if anybody's interested, we seem to be sailing a bit close to some lump of land.
0: What?
1: Only don't ask me where it is, but I'll tell you one thing.
0: Well?
1: It's not Cardigan Bay, because the sea isn't blue enough.
0: Now, just a minute. Oh, well, why should I bother?
2: Now, look, was somebody more intelligent than Pertwee where we are?
3: Well, don't look at me. How should I know? I've been automated.
2: Oh, sir, I wish you wouldn't keep saying that.
3: Well, it's true. And that's where the machine breaks down, you see. You can't ask it questions. If you do, you're liable to get a... for an answer.
0: Oh, shut up a minute and listen. We're slowing down.
3: Lovely, so we are.
0: That's odd. We've stopped. Now, how did that happen?
2: Well, I never touched a thing.
3: Then Fred must have done it.
2: Your Fred computer goes out. Now I've been automated.
0: That's amazing. Obviously, we must be off Falkenberg. The navigational aid thing has eaten all the old guff you fed into it and switched off.
2: Towed me all the way to Sweden on its cod.
3: Here.
2: I wondered if it could work out a winning line on the pool.
3: Now, let's keep a sense of proportion. Who was it who fed all the information into the blooming thing?
0: Yes, that is a thought. I suppose this is Falkenberg.
2: Well, it's no sign of a depot ship, this.
3: Lost their way, probably. Bad show.
2: Well, there's a fishing boat to port, sir. Shall I give him a shout at the check-up?
0: Yes, perhaps you better.
2: Right, sir. Ahoy, there! Swedish fisherman. Jumping Yemeni. Guys, British Navy boat. Hold up. On the old steaming panel.
3: I didn't know he spoke the language.
0: That is a Swedish fisherman, doesn't either.
3: Yeah, let me have a try.
0: Ahoy there, Swedish fisherman.
4: Grahanu. Lovely, right?
0: Yeah.
3: What a bit of luck, he speaks English.
2: Yeah, and I've got an awful suspicion why.
0: Ahoy there!
4: Good afternoon.
0: Oh, thank you. Can you tell us, please, is this Falkenberg?
4: Falkenberg? Not likely. This is Falmouth.
0: Falmouth?
4: Mr. Phillips.
3: Now, don't blame me. It's not my fault. His Fred computer goes can't spell, is it?
2: Well, possibly not, sir. Only if you're thinking of using that as your excuse to Captain Povey when we get back to Portsmouth.
3: Yeah?
2: I wouldn't, sir. No, I most definitely would not. Where are they? That's what I want to know. Where the blue blistering places are they?
5: Oh, I do hope Chartbridge is all right. You don't think anything can have happened, do you, sir?
2: I doubt it. What I imagine has happened is that Mr. Phillips is having a battle of wits with the navigational aid. And neither of them will give way.
5: Well, you shouldn't have filled up his little head with all that technical muck. He's probably gone all proud and tried to use it.
2: Quite. That's what I'm afraid of.
5: I mean, they do say that a little knowledge is a dangerous thing, but in Leslie's case, it'll have come as a complete surprise. Hello? Captain Povey's office?
6: Oh, Admiralty here, miss. The Director of Naval Expenditure, Mr. Medivale, wishes to know if Captain Povale is available.
5: Pardale? I mean, just a moment. It's Mr. Medivale for you, sir.
7: Oh, dear. More trouble. Hello.
8: Medivale here. More trouble, I'm afraid. My word, yes. We should never have done it, of course, but you can't tell some people, can you? No, of course you can't. Goodness knows I tried, so I shout it down, Povey, shout it down. A man in my position, shout it down. Well, they're paying for it now, aren't they? By George, they are. They'll never learn, you know. One does one's best, but it'll all happen again. It'll all happen again next week, probably, but that's life, isn't it? How's the wife?
0: Hey, what? Oh, Is she really?
8: Well, that's a relief, isn't it? Now then, this is a fine kettle of fish, isn't it, Povey? A poor do, Povey, a poor do. My word, it is. A poor do. In fact, it could well be the poorest do I've ever seen.
0: What are you?
8: I'm glad you asked me that, Povey. It helped, you see, it helped. It
0: what
8: helped.
0: Does?
8: It helped. Ah, well, that's another story, isn't it? And not a very pretty one as yours. I'm sure you'll agree. You do agree, don't you, Povey?
0: Yes, I mean, well, I knew
8: I could rely on you. And then there are these signals, you see. My word, these signals. My word, that shook the fools when they started pouring in. The signals, I mean, not the fools.

0: Didn't surprise me at all. No, but then you may think I was merely being wise after the event.
1: Oh, I didn't think anything. Signals? What signals?
0: No, do try and concentrate, old man. We're all in this together, you know. She's your frigate after all. Where she'll turn up next, I dread to think. But then I did warn them. What did I mention then?
1: Are you talking about Trotbridge? What happened? Where is she?
0: Ah, yes. Well, there you have it. You see, so far we have had reports of her being sighted off Falmouth, Falkirk, and Falkland.
1: Oh, good grief.
0: Yes. The fool inventor's mistake somewhere, I suppose. Obviously, the blasted thing can't spill. He's coming down here with the Admiral this afternoon on the off chance that Trubbidge may turn it in and return to base.
1: If it can't be sent a signal to her and order them back.
0: Oh, we tried, but this idiot Crump, that's the inventor, he's crossed his wires or something. Every time we try to send a signal to Trubbidge, the only answer we get is a...
2: Oh, dear.
0: Yes, quite. Well, over to you, Bobby. Over to you. It's all yours. It's all yours. By George, it is.
1: Wait. What time will the Admiral and Mr. Crump... Hello. You know, Chief, I'm beginning to think Mr. Phillips is right. That is what's wrong with this navigation thing.
3: What is that?
1: It can't spell. Ever since we abandoned Falkenberg and headed the Gus to get us back to Portsmouth, we've been to Port Call, Port Isaac, Portland Bill, Port Low, and unless I'm mistaken, we're now well on the way to the Port of London.
2: We're not, you know. I've switched Fred Computicles off.
3: Huh? You go, if we... Oh, we'll have a count for it. I wonder why we hadn't heard a for some time. I thought Fred Computicles must be sulking.
1: Yeah, I suppose it's all right. Old Thunder God didn't say anything about us switching it off.
2: Well, there was no choice, sir. It would keep arguing with me. So eventually I decided to have the last word and pulled Fred plug out.
3: Oh, poor old Fred. Here, I hope he's not going to go all of a glue down below again.
1: Well, I imagine we'd have heard from Batesy by now if he was. I take it we're now relying on your navigation, Mr. Phillips.
2: Of course.
3: Throw me out of the frying pan into the fire. We'll never see Pompey again, I know we won't. May have been the wrong place, but at least with Fred Computicles, we headed straight to somewhere.
2: Now, don't be so unkind. I know exactly what I'm doing. We'll be coming into Portsmouth any minute now.
3: Yeah, well, by a process of elimination, I suppose we're almost bound to.
2: Don't give a chap any credit, do you? Any more, and I'll switch Fred Computicles on again.
3: Oh, no, sir, please, no, don't. Next time he might settle for Port Side. And I'm not a camel-loving type.
1: The bridge, number one here.
4: Bait to hear, old man. The wireless seems to be working again, which is rather a pity.
1: Pity? Why?
4: Well, Captain Bowie's office has just sent us a stinker. The Admiral and the inventor of Fred Computicles are waiting for us at Pompey and have been for rather a long time.
1: Oh, dear. Well, we should be there shortly.
2: In a second now, I can see the dockyard ahead.
3: You're not going to see someone else, sir. There's a fishing boat in the way.
2: What? We can't fish there. It's the entrance to the naval dockyard. It's not allowed, honestly. Of all.
3: No.
2: Give him a shout on the loud hailer, Chief.
3: Aye, aye, sir. Ahoy there! You fisherman, Nick! What are you doing up?
5: Good afternoon. Lovely day.
2: What? Lummy, he must have sailed all the way round from Falmouth. Fancy him doing that in the... I think I'd like to ask him a question.
6: We all would.
3: Ask away, sir, if you dare.
2: Now, this is ridiculous. I'm sure I'm right. Ahoy there, Mr. Fishman. This is Portsmouth, isn't it?
5: Portsmouth? Not likely. This is Falmouth. Good afternoon.
2: Good afternoon. I wasn't right, was I? Full of sound both, left hand down a bit. I think we're going to be late.
7: I assure you, Admiral, they must be here shortly. I told them to come directly to my office as soon as they finish tying up.
5: Well, at least the fools are back. That's something, I suppose. No fault of this idiot Crump here, of course.
2: Well, really, I must...
5: No, you mustn't, so shut up. Oh, where are they? I want to get back to me digs.
7: Oh, you staying the night here, sir?
5: Of course not. I'm staying the night here. The CNC's fixed me up with some dreadful hovel run by some frightful old biddy just outside the dockyard. Oh, that reminds me, Povic.
8: Mr. Murray, Mr. Phillips, and CPO Pertwee to see you, sir.
5: Right, wheel them in. What? Huh? Do I feel like a general? Of course I do. Thought you'd never ask. Now, about these digs...
7: No, sir. She said the officers are here.
5: Officers' bar only has beer? What a funny lot. Oh, well, that'll do. Send for a gallon. Now, Povey, about these digs...
7: Admiral, you've got it wrong.
9: I think...
5: No, that... you don't come. Shut up. Now, about these jigs.
10: Here we are, sir. Sorry to have kept you waiting.
2: We've been at sea so long, we've forgotten how to tie up.
9: I do feel I owe you chaps a bit of an apology.
7: Well, thank you, sir. The feeling is mutual, I'm sure. I was beginning to think we were going to be the Marie Celeste all over again.
2: Obviously, there's a flaw in your navigational aid somewhere, sir. But do you know, at one time... one time, we thought it was... we thought it was because it couldn't spell.
9: It can't. What? You see, one part of its mechanism contains the names of all the ports in the world in alphabetical order. And unfortunately, I hadn't realized it would go to all the places beginning with the first three letters of the port you want first. That's why, instead of going to Falkenberg direct, you went to Falmouth, Falkirk, and so on first.
2: Oh, I see.
7: Well, I don't. It don't work out. In alphabetical order, Falmouth comes after Falkirk.
9: That is the other snag. It doesn't know its alphabet either.
2: Oh, well, really? How ignorant can you get?
5: Oh, do shut up, the lot of you. I was talking, you know.
7: Oh, good grief, sir, you were, sir. Something reminded you about what?
5: About these digs I'm staying at. Beats me how any of the local idiots know their own houses. They all look the same.
7: Good evening. Not so many, one and all.
5: Look the same, sir. Haven't you noticed? Extraordinary thing. Every house for miles is painted battleship grey.
7: Good
5: night. You better look into it, Povey. I shouldn't be surprised if some thieving hound isn't nicking Admiralty paint.
7: A swine. If that's all, I'll be off.
11: Stay where you are, Pertwee. I want a word with you. I've been meaning to ask you about all those indents for grey paint. Now, I've got them here. March, 85 gallons. April, 304 gallons.
7: Yeah, well, business picked up in the spring.
11: Yeah, May, 206 gallons. June, 412 gallons. July, 771.

John Pertwee, Leslie Phillips, and Stephen Murray have been taking some liberties with The Navy Lark, written by Laurie Wyman. John Pertwee was the chief petty officer, Leslie Phillips was the sub-lieutenant, Stephen Murray was the number one, Captain Povey was played by Richard Caldicott, Heather was Heather Chasen, Lieutenant Bates was Michael Bates, the fisherman was Laurie Wyman, Mr. Merivale was Ronnie Barker, and the Admiral was played by Tenniel Evans. The recorded production was by Alistair Scott Johnston.

Yes, it's I'm sorry, I'll read that again. And if you're feeling down in the mouth, below par, depressed, miserable, lackadaisical, or listless, just sit back and listen to the voices of Timbrook Taylor, John Cleese, Graham Garden, David Hatch, Joe Kendall, and Bilotti. And remember, there are people worse off than you. Timbrook Taylor, John Cleese, Graham Garden.

0: I'm sorry, I'll read that again. Presents another hard-hitting, no-punches-pulled, fact-finding, frank, ruthless, cheese and onion-flavored investigation. The I'm Sorry Report on schools. What has our school report got to say?
1: 4 out of 10 for effort. Can do better than this.
0: And now, what has our report on schools got to say?
2: Statistics show that an alarming number of children leave school each year unable to read and unable to do... What's this big word? This big one, the long one here, what is it?
3: Arithmetic.
2: Arithmetic.
3: Arithmetic.
2: Oh, sums.
3: Clever enough.
4: Every year, the government spends millions of pounds on education.
5: And I still don't seem to learn anything.
0: But the question of the moment is, which is best, state school or public school? Well, of course, the answer's pretty obvious to us chaps. But just for the sake of you lot, we have been investigating.
1: We asked the question, would you send your child to a state school or a public school? 95% replied state school, and 5% replied public school. The top 5%, that is.
0: We interviewed some parents in more detail. Mrs. Hermione Fortescue Fitchfielding.
3: State school? Oh, good heavens, no, what an idea. You wouldn't like to go to a state school, would you, Roger, darling?
6: No, Mummy.
3: I mean, you wouldn't... You wouldn't like to mix with that type of person, would you, Roger, darling?
6: No, Mummy.
3: You'd much, much rather go to Daddy's old school and grow up a stockbroker, wouldn't you, Roger, darling?
6: Yes, Mummy.
3: State school? The very idea.
6: Silly old bag.
0: Arthur Prunt, would you send your son to a public school?
7: Oh, no, I'd rather see him in a secondary modern, you know, like where he could learn a good trade, sort of, you know, like a fitter or a welder or something. I certainly wouldn't send him to Eton. I mean, he wouldn't enjoy it there. I know I didn't.
0: What are the advantages of a public school education? We spoke to Barnaby Bullstrangler, headmaster of Workhouse Manor, one of England's oldest public schools. We asked him what he thought his school had to offer.
8: Who are you? What are you doing in my study? Get down your knees, sir. Go away, sir. Be gone this instant before I bonk you on your beezy boku and yabu sacks to you. We turn out good, honest, down-to-earth chaps. Good offers of material. We got 3 brigadiers and 6 4. Strong characters, yes. Fine chaps. Want a game of Conkers? Yes, we turn out leaders. We don't want them here, so we turn them out. Officers, that's what the country needs, not leaders. After all, damn it, there's a war on.
0: No, there isn't, actually.
8: Well, everybody will ought to be.
0: And it's very much the same for the girls. Here's Dame Fred Oyster Prejudice of Grimdyke Keep Girls' School for the daughters of the gentry, nobility, and those in peril on the sea.
9: Each and every morning, our girls rise at the crack of dawn and have an icy cold bath in the moat. Then off they go on an early morning run round the grounds, wearing only their liberty bodices, winter or summer, rain or shine. Then there's breakfast for those that come back. After breakfast, there's chapel for 3 hours, followed by rugger practice for all the girls, except those in the school boxing team. Our aim is to turn these girls into proper young ladies.
0: But should these schools go co-educational? Here are the opinions from some of the schools. First, the Crete Waterford College for Boys.
10: Girls at our school. Over my dead body. Oh.
0: Lady Sabrina's Hall for Young Gentlewomen.
11: Well, I'm off having boys at this school for one very good reason.
0: What's that?
11: Come on.
0: The Relief of Math King Memorial College.
12: Co-educationation. Well, I'm not boring you, am I?
0: A Jim Foster School for Lads.
13: Co-ed for.
0: And finally, the Prancing College for Young Gentlemen.
1: Co-education, we just don't know the meaning of the word, ducky.
2: Well, there it is. Education is still the same teeming hotchpotch of half-formed conjecture, the same turmoil of conflicting opinion in the seething melting pot of emotion that it was last week. Tomorrow, who knows? Today, who cares? Yesterday, I went to the dentist. Has this country got the education it deserves or not? Perhaps yes, perhaps no, perhaps, perhaps. There are still plenty of ifs. If we go on the way we are, the system may collapse. If we change, we may not change wisely. If I rule the world, every day would be the first day of the spring. Well, who can sort out this sorry mess? Who can say? I can say, and here are some of the things I can say. Wallaby, rumpus, beef straddle, cornucopia, beetroot. Oh dear, I think I've gone again. Fish, corn plaster. He's gone, he's gone, he's gone.
0: Now here is a police message. Would Mrs. Evelyn Hardy of 17 Acacia Gardens, Clerkenwell, NW3... last seen in the region of Acton Town, accompanied by a tall gentleman wearing a bowler hat, pinstripe suit and carrying an umbrella, please call at Hounslow Police Station immediately, where her husband, PC-240, will smash her face in.
13: Good heavens!
14: God gracious!
13: Hello!
14: Hello!
13: Well, if it isn't Porky Blathertrap.
14: No, it isn't.
13: Oh, well, if it isn't Porky Blathertrap, it must be Pongo Panshaw.
14: No, it's not.
13: So wonderful to see you.
14: You too, Jampot.
13: I'm not Jampot.
14: Never mind. Haven't seen you since...
13: Neither have I.
14: When was it?
13: No idea.
14: Good gracious. Times we had together, never forget them, whenever it was.
13: Neither will I.
14: Pune, Bath, Dunkirk.
13: Kathmandu, Khyber Pass, Dorking.
14: Ah,
13: yeah. Ah, great heavens, you remember when old snouty Poupard stole the Sultan's pet goat?
14: Yeah.
13: Hid it in the bagpipes and put it under the Colonel's camp bed? Do you remember that?
14: Ah, no.
13: Neither do I, really.
14: Wonderful war I had.
13: So did I. Enjoyed them both. Always say, started the first war, unmarried, finished it. Married, started the second war. Married, finished it, divorced. Always say that. Don't know why, it's not true. By the way, have you met my wife, Elspeth?
15: Angelica.
13: Angelica. Well, we must dash.
14: Me too. Got to be at the club, meeting Froggy, Jingo, Biggie, Fats, Beery and Beaky.
13: That's not Fat Singleton.
14: No.
13: Ah, I thought not, he's dead. Well, great to see you. Great to see you, Toffee Nose.
14: I'm not Toffee Nose, but lovely to see you, Bomber.
13: I'm not Bomber. Still, cheerio.
14: Cheerio, keep in touch.
13: Cheers, not him.
15: Who was that, darling?
13: No idea, but I got his wallet.
0: Ladies and gentlemen, International Floor Show presents those three mustachioed maestros of Latin America melody. I give you Trio Los Banditos.
16: Thank you very much. Good evening, everyone. First of all, let me introduce the group. Jose Fernandez on the bongo drums. On the guitar, Gonzalez, Santa Maria, Victorio, Gonzalez, Gonzalez, Pablo Zapata, Pedro de Los Angeles, Enrico, Concepcion, Paella, Fernandez, Santa De Marco, Wilkinson. That's me. And on the maracas, Manuel.

0: I think I like some more tequila.
1: 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With you always it is the same. Now behave yourself. All right, take away your maracas.
0: Not my maracas. 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They belong to my grandmother. Her last words before she died were, Manuel, when I die, you can have my maracas.
1: Then what happened?
0: Then I shot her.

0: practice very well. A good old man, well, I'm the Parfish maraca player in all Mexico.
1: Hey, Manuel.
0: Yeah?
1: You're a little troublemaker, huh? Hey, Jose, you agree with me?
2: I don't see what all the fuss is about myself.
0: Hey! Jose, what happened to your accent?
2: I always speak like this.
0: That's a funny voice. You got a funny voice?
2: You should listen to yourself if you want to hear a funny voice. I'll tell you, you've got a funny voice.
3: One, two, three.

0: Ubopshabum, Crez, Ubopshabum. Ubopshabum Beach, you know, get with it real groovy like
1: this. What's the matter with you? Come on, let's do the song properly. One, two, three, four.
2: Okay, what do you want?
0: I'd like to do the beat.
3: I want to play my maracas.
2: All right, I give in. All together now. One, two, three, four.
0: Ubopshabum, Ubopshabum.
4: I'm a play, I'm a play, I'm a play, I'm a play, I'm a play, I'm a play, I'm a play, I'm a play, I'm a play, I'm a play, I'm a play, I'm a play, I'm a play, I'm a play, I'm a play, I'm a play, I'm a play, I'm a play, I'm a play, I'm a play, I'm a play, I'm a play, I'm a play, I'm a play, I'm a play, I'm a play, I'm a play, I'm a play, I'm a play, I'm a play, I'm a play, I'm a play, I'm a play, I'm a play, I'm a play, I'm a play, I'm a play, I'm a play, I'm a play, I'm a play, I'm a play, I'm a play, I'm a play, I'm a play, I'm a play, I'm a play, I'm a play, I'm a play, I'm a play, I'm a play, I'm a play, I'm a play, I'm a play, I'm a play, I'm a play, I'm a play, I'm a play, I'm a play, I'm a play, I'm a play, I'm a play, I'm a play, I'm a play,

0: Ladies and gentlemen, I'm sorry I read it again, presents Incompetence, the story of a family in the industrial north of England. It is the tale of strife and struggles within a proud, defiant family, and starts their rise to fortune and power and their ultimate decline. Incompetence is the story of the Arkwright family. It is the year 1850. This is Fosswacket Mill, pride of the Arkwrights. This is Victorian England in its heyday, and this is a cheese sandwich. Our tale begins as old Joshua Arkwright, proprietor of Fosswacket Mill, hears grave news.
1: The best come quick, Mr. Arkwright, there's trouble down at the mill.
2: Nay, lad.
1: Mr. Arkwright, aye.
2: Nay, not trouble down at Fosswacket Mill.
1: No, trouble, Mr. Arkwright, aye.
2: Nay, lad, I'll not hear of it.
1: Aye, Mr. Arkwright, aye, there's trouble down at the mill. Trouble, Mr. Arkwright, aye, trouble down at the mill. Trouble, I tell you, there's trouble down at the mill, I'll tell you. Mr. Arkwright.
2: You're trying to tell me something, aren't you, lad?
1: Aye, there's trouble down at mill. There's trouble. Them and back up and fly, master, while they're still down. There's trouble at mill.
2: There's been Arkwright at Fosswacket Mill for nigh on 200 years. Oh. This is my place, lad. I cannot leave it now. 50 years I've kept these looms spinning out best cotton in England.
1: They were spinning out best wool.
2: Wool, cotton, it's all cloth. Aye, lad, it were old Reuben Arkwright as first built Fosswacket Mill, you know, lad. Built it with his own two hands, he did. 20 years, it took him 20 long, hard years. And when he was done, he knelt down inside it, and he looked up at what he'd built, and he cried out, "Hallelujah!" And the old lot fell on it.
1: There's talk of burning down the mill.
2: Burning it down, do you say? Yeah. Nay, never, lad. They'd never burn down Fosswacket Mill.
1: They've blown up the mill.
2: I told you they'd never burn it down.
1: Hey, look out of the window. They're all coming up to the house. They're after you, Mr. Arkwright. We're done for.
2: Well, stand up to them, lad.
3: Hello, anyone at home?
2: Who's that?
3: It's only us writing workers from the mill. May we come in?
2: Door's open.
3: Pardon my intrusion, I'm sure. Oh, my, what a lovely abode you have here.
2: Aye, so it's you, Jed Thoroughbudget. I might have known. You were always a troublemaker. Well, what are you after?
3: Oh, we just come to steal your valuables and burn down the house, if it's not too much of an inconvenience.
2: No, Jed Thoroughbudget, we're reasonable folk. Let's talk it over.
3: Righty-ho, but I have to ask the lads.
4: Mutter.
2: What did they say?
3: They said mutter.
2: Anyway, who are all these men?
3: Oh, they're all the lads from the mill.
5: I'll do, Mr. Arkwright.
6: I'll do.
0: And so, without further ado, they got down to business.
7: You see, Mr. Arkwright, we're worried about all those machines you're bringing in. They could put us out of work and we're poor folk.
2: Aye, but that's progress, lad. Why, those machines can do anything a man can do, and better.
7: Aye, but what about our wives?
2: Well, the machines have their limitations.
0: And so they argue. At last, the men agreed to go back to work if their weekly wage was increased to 2 slices of dried bread and a piece of cake.
8: What sort of cake?
0: Fruit cake.
8: Ah, raising salary.
0: Soon, Fosswacket Mill was back to normal. But there was a very hard winter to come. The children had no shoes, and even the sheep went bare.
9: Sheepishly.
0: All around, there was nothing but snow, thick snow.
10: But at last, Dame Nature grew weary of her wintry spell, and casting aside the white mantle of her snows, she blessed the fair and waiting earth with the eager breath of springtide, and once again the hills and vales were alive with colour.
11: I wish I were a daffodil. Ah, daffy me down, dilly. I'd turn my face towards the sun, and they would call me Willy. Yes, if I were a daffodil, ah, daffy me down, dilly, I'd wear a pair of purple socks. Now, wouldn't that be silly?
10: Yes. Springtime, the time when a young man's fancy turns to thoughts of love. And speaking as a young man's fancy, I should know. But let us return.
4: Once again we return to the Arkwrights, and in particular to young Enoch Arkwright, son of old Joshua. One spring morning, Enoch was riding out on business, his horse, when he spied by the wayside a lovely young lass.
5: Whoa there, business. Good day to you, lass.
6: Good day, master. Who are you?
5: I'm young Enoch Arkwright.
6: Oh, I'm Martha Scupper Thatchett. My father's a weaver at Fosswacket Mill. He works at the loom beside the winder.
5: Oh, a loom with a view.
6: You're right.
5: Hey, old lass. Was there care to come for a ride on my horse, old Bismuth?
6: You mean business.
5: I certainly do.
6: Mean name, master.
4: And so they sat by the roadside, chatting away while the light lasted. Then they went on to Brown Ale. Eventually he proposed to her, although he knew that he was the well-dressed son of a millowner, whereas she was a girl of humble birth in a cheap dress, and he could see that it was not fitting.
6: Well, it's only a cheap dress.
4: And so they were married, and young Enoch decided to tell his father about the wedding.
5: Oh, well, here goes.
2: Ah, that sounds like Enoch.
5: Father, I've something to tell you. I'm wed.
2: Well, dry yourself out at five.
5: No. I'm married.
2: Married? Who to? Don't tell me you've gone and married old Amos Hardcastle's youngest.
5: No.
2: Just as well, he's a fella.
5: Nay, father. I've married Martha Scupperthatchett.
2: Martha Scupperthatchett? Nay, lad. What have you done?
5: Well, nothing yet.
2: Sithee, lad. That's brought this... Sibby, lad, that's brought disgrace to the name of Arkwright. I never want to see your face again. I'm going to cut you off.
5: But I've just got married.
2: Oh, go. Go now. Goodbye, Enoch.
5: Adieu, father. Adieu.
4: And so without further ado, Enoch left. And he and Martha set out together in search of a new life. Time passes.
8: So what else is due?
4: One bright morning, Martha has some news for Enoch.
6: Enoch, I'm going to have a baby.
5: Well, I never did.
6: You did, you know.
5: And so... And so one dark and windy night...
9: Oh, master, have you not heard news? Your father, he passed over at 10 o'clock this morning...
4: And so Enoch Arkwright became the new master of Fosswacket Mill, the scene of so much trouble in the past. And with the passing of the seasons, a new peace came to the mill. Her name was Esmeralda Bunfast. Those were happy days for Enoch, but little did he know that his future was soon to be overshadowed by the dark, brooding figure of Jed Thoroughbudget.
12: Hello, it's me again.
4: One dark and stormy evening, when Enoch was working late at the mill, Martha heard a rapping at the door. She opened it, and inside the wrapping she found...
6: Jed Thoroughbudget!
12: She's I. Oh, Martha, be mine tonight.
6: Oh, very well.
4: At these words, Jed flung himself at her feet.
12: Oh, what blissful rapture.
6: Shouldn't that be rapture?
12: No.
4: Enoch spent more and more of his time in the local pub, seeking solace in the bottle.
5: A bottle of tomato solace, please.
4: He searched high and low for Jed and Martha.
5: Excuse me, landlord. Have you seen a young man and woman pass this way?
13: Oh, a very handsome pair. In fact, here's a young lady now.
6: Enoch!
5: Martha. But where's that Jed Thoroughbudget?
6: Gone, Enoch. Gone and forgotten. He didn't really love me. And when I found out it wasn't the real thing, I broke it off.
14: And so they returned to the home of the Arkwrights. Business was in a bad way, and even the quality of the cloth had deteriorated.
7: Yes, things were going from plaid to worsted.
5: Gee, if only that son of mine was back from London, he could lend a hand.
13: I am back. Hello, Daddy.
5: It can't be. Young Jonathan, back from London.
13: Yes, long time no see, Peter, what?
5: Hey, lad, now you're here, you can help me run the mill.
13: No, Daddy, I've got a job in London.
5: What?
13: Yes, Luke, he's a photographer of me in my new job.
5: What's this? Picture of you wearing nothing but a stamped address envelope?
13: Yes, Daddy, I'm a male model.
5: How could you stoop so low?
13: Well, if you were wearing a stamped address...
5: Nay, but lad, you need it here.
13: No thanks, Daddy, no thanks.
5: Well, if you won't come back, you won't. But this will mean the end of Fosswacket Mill.
13: Oh, Daddy.
5: I can't carry on, son. And the only thing that could save us now would be some enormous freak of nature.
15: Did somebody call me?
5: Oh. Who are you?
8: Oh, I am Lady Constance the Coverley.
5: I don't think I've made your acquaintance.
8: It all depends which acquaintance you mean. However, I was passing this way. Oh, and I heard you were having a little trouble.
5: It's not for sale.
8: Oh, come, I'll give you £2 million for it.
5: £2 million for that old mill?
8: Who said anything about the mill?
5: You mean you're giving away the money for fun?
8: For fun, I'd give away anything!
5: But let's get back to the mill.
8: Very well, and then let's get back to my place.
5: Look, I'm prepared to sell Fosswacket Mill if the price is right.
8: Splendid. I have brought with me my lawyer. Mr. Miles Pedler, would you explain the terms of the pot job?
15: Certainly, my lady. Quite simply, the party of the first part here, not known as the party of the second part, yield up the said Fosswacket Mill, hereinafter referred to as the said property, however, not then retaining the rights of Champerty, Obeisance, and Titheridge. Moreover, that the aforesaid parties in agreement shall severally bind themselves with oaths and rumpage. And now here is a late football result. Arsenal 2. Arsenal 2, Sheffield Wednesday. And now... Now I'll hand you back to the script.
8: Well, Mr. Arkwright, what, after all that, do you say?
5: Done.
8: You certainly have been.
4: And so much to everyone's surprise ends the story of the Arkwrights and Fosswacket Mill. Lady Constance bought Fosswacket Mill and several other mills around those parts and used them as kennels for the 500 dogs she brought over from Germany.
7: Wait a minute. She bought the mills and filled them with dogs she brought from Germany? You don't mean...
4: Yes.

0: In that edition of I'm Sorry I'd Read That Again, which was written by Graham Garden, Bill Oddie and Simon Brett, the parts were played as follows.
1: I'm...
0: Yes, I'm sure you are, by Tim Brooke Taylor.
2: Sorry!
0: By John Cleese.
3: I'll...
0: By Graham Garden. Read by me, David Hatch.
4: That.
0: By Joe Kendall.
5: Also. I mean again.
0: And again by Bill Oddie. The musical arrangements were by... Liam Cohen. And the music was provided by... Dave Lee. And the whole ghastly business was the responsibility of Messrs. Hatch and Titheridge.
6: Messrs. is right.
0: I'll ignore that and call to the microphone John Otto Cleese.
7: Oh, no, it's I'm sorry, I'll read that again, Mother. Next week, I think. Oh, my motorbike.

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5: I came across Mr. Kipling in the meadow by the church. 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

0: We present Arthur Lowe, John LeMessurier, and Clive Dunn in Dad's Army. The King was in his counting house, featuring John Lorre, Arnold Ridley, and Ian Lavender, with this week's guests, Bill Pertwee, Larry Martin, and Wendy Richard. Here is the news, and this is John Snagg reading it. It is the summer of 1941, and the people of Britain, with their indomitable fighting spirit, continue to repel Hitler's attempts to add their country to his long list of conquests. Even in these grim days, people sometimes need to unwind a little, and Captain Mannering of the Walmington-on-Sea Home Guard platoon is planning a little get-together for the men under his command. From his office at Swallows Bank, he is telephoning his wife.
1: Yes, Elizabeth. I've told them to be round at the house at 8 o'clock tonight. Yes. Just a few sandwiches and some beer. That should get them all in a convivial mood. Yeah. You don't think we ought to give them beer?
2: No.
1: Of course they won't get drunk and start smashing the house up. My men are not hooligans. Just a minute, Elizabeth. Someone's at the door. Come in.
3: I'm so sorry, sir. I didn't know you were on the phone.
1: It's all right, Wilson. Have a seat.
3: Well, thank you, sir.
1: I won't be a minute. Just talking to the little woman. Now, look here, Elizabeth. What? Oh, No, I'm sure they wouldn't mind if you wore your siren suit. After all, Winston Churchill wears one. Not quite the same thing. No, well, never mind, but... Oh, very well, then. Goodbye, dear. I'm sorry about it, Wilson. Just discussing tonight's party.
3: I must say I'm looking forward to it, sir. Do you know this will be the first time that I've visited your house?
1: Well, we haven't done much entertaining since the war started. Mm. I thought the time had come for some of the platoon to get together in civilian clothes and meet on equal terms.
3: Well, that's very democratic of you, sir.
1: Of course, I realize that it's even more difficult for you, Wilson. As your superior here at the bank and your commanding officer in the platoon, we don't get much chance to meet as equals.
3: No, we don't, sir. No.
1: However, tonight, you may call me George.
3: Thank you, sir.
1: And I shall call you Arthur.
3: Mm. Oh, that will be nice.
1: Come in.
4: Excuse me, Mr. Mannering. Would you sign these letters, please?
1: Yes, all right, Pike. You may as well wait. I'll do them now.
4: Oh, thank you, sir. Uncle Arthur. Mm. I am excited, aren't you?
3: Well, no, not really, Frank. I've seen Mr. Mannering sign letters before.
4: No. I mean, about the party tonight. I'm really looking forward to it.
3: Yeah, well, yes, so am I, yes. George has just been telling me all about it.
4: George who?
3: Mr. Mannering, of course.
1: Wilson. I said you could call me George at the party, not here at the bank.
3: Oh, so sorry, sir. It's a slip of the tongue.
4: Can I call you George at the party, Mr. Mannering?
1: Certainly not.
3: Something just occurred to me, sir. Let's hope it won't be tonight that the balloon goes up.
4: Oh, we're having balloons as well.
1: We're not having balloons, you stupid boy. I must say, Wilson, I'm really looking forward to 8 o'clock this evening. All of us gathered together in my sitting room, civilian clothes in a nice, happy, relaxed, carefree atmosphere. Nothing like it.

0: Yes, well, nice of you all to come.
1: Well, it's nice of you to ask us, George.
2: Oh, hi. Very nice.
3: Very nice indeed.
0: I'm glad you were able to make it, Charles.
4: It's a lovely party, Mr. Mannering.
3: Yes, I'm enjoying myself, sir. Definitely, sir.
0: No, please, please. George.
3: My name's not George, sir, it's Jack.
0: No, no, I want you to call me George. Jack. I say, Arthur, look at the time. Joe's late.
1: My goodness, so he is, George.
0: Well, now, my wife will be down in a moment, and then we can start on the refreshments.
5: I must say, I'm looking forward to meeting your good lady, sir. George?
2: Sir George? What are you talking about, Godfrey? He hasn't been knighted yet.
0: Ah, I expect that's Joe. Let him in, Pike.
4: Yes, Mr. Mannering.
0: Well, Fraser? James? How's business?
2: Oh, I can't complain. I delayed the end of day who ordered one of my best oak coffins. Her husband dropped down dead. Just like that. 1 minute he was here. The next minute, he was gone.
0: How terrible, huh?
2: Hey, just about your age and belly was. He went out like a light, George.
0: Did he really?
4: Joe Walker and lady friend.
0: What?
6: Evening all.
7: You know Shaw, don't you, Mr. Mannering?
0: We have met. I told you this was Stag, Walker. I'll talk to you later.
8: Oh, pleased to meet you, I'm sure.
2: Georgie! Trust Joe to turn up with a tart. Look at the pair of them.
9: Yes, I am.
0: Well, you'll excuse me. I'll just go see how my wife's getting on.
2: Well, I must say, I'd have thought old Mannering would have had a better place than this. I've never seen such a load of old rubbish. Gosh, there's nothing here worth tuppence.
4: Hey, no, look. This little glass ornament's nice, isn't it? Look, it's full of water. It's got a little cottage inside it.
5: Sissy and I have got one of those at home. They're very pretty. You shake them hard and they make a snowstorm.
4: Really? What, like this? Oh, yeah. Oh, so it does. Hey, look, Uncle Arthur, isn't it pretty?
1: Yes, it is. Awfully nice, Frank, yes.
4: Hey, I think I'm going to have another go. Oh, no. Oh, no. The bottom's come off. Oh, the snow's fallen out and all the water.
3: You've done it now, Pikey. Mr. George would be furious.
7: I don't suppose he'd be that keen on you wetting his carpet, either.
4: Oh, Uncle Arthur, what am I going to do?
1: I've really no idea, Frank. Why can't you leave things alone?
7: Here, give it to me, Pikey.
4: Here you are, Joe. What are you going to do with it?
7: Fill it up with water from this goldfish bowl.
4: Oh, I see.
7: There you are. Now, give us the bottom, Pikey.
4: There
7: you
4: are.
7: Now, if we screw it up again, he probably won't notice that the snow's all gone. There.
0: Yes, all right, Elizabeth. Don't be long, my dear. Sorry I've been such a long time. Is everyone enjoying themselves?
2: Oh, I haven't been to a party like this for a year.
0: Oh, go. Well, my wife may be a few more minutes, so I think we'll start without her. Arthur, perhaps you'd hand those sandwiches around.
1: Oh, yes, yes, yes. Righto, George.
0: I'll look after the drinks. Beer, everybody? Suppose I should start with the lady.
8: Oh, tar, ever so. What lovely glasses. They're so little.
0: Well, I thought we'd have our beer in these wine glasses. They make it more like a festive occasion.
2: Aye. And they make it go further.
0: Cheers, then. Everybody?
6: Cheers,
10: Arthur.
6: Cheers,
10: sir.
6: Cheers, sir.
0: Now, haven't shown you round yet, have I?
2: No.
0: I've got several curios and antiques that you might be interested in.
2: Load of rubbish.
0: For instance, this little glass ornament on the mantelpiece belonged to my mother. It's Victorian, you know.
2: Aye, and so was she.
0: If you shake it, you'll get a snowstorm.
2: I wouldn't bank on it.
0: Good Lord.
4: Is there something wrong then, Mr. Henry?
0: Well, as I was looking at the little cottage, I could have sworn a fish swam out of the front door.
4: Miss Mannering, who's that portrait of over the fireplace?
0: Ah, that's my late father. Wonderful man. He had a flourishing tailor's business on the parade at Eastbourne. He was a member of the Master Tailor's Guild.
4: Did he make that suit you're wearing, Mr. Mannering?
0: Of course he didn't. He died in 1922.
2: And so did that suit.
0: What was that, Frank?
2: I said my dad played the flute.
0: Really? Ah, that sounds like Elizabeth. She must be coming down.
3: Straight through the ceiling.
0: I'll just go and tell her the party's in full swing. Excuse me a moment.
6: Yeah, sure. I think she was quite right to give up the belly, listen.
1: Sound at the front door, Frank. You had better go and see who it is.
4: Yes, all right, Uncle Arthur.
2: I wish that Mrs. Mannering would hurry up. The sooner we get this ridiculous charade over, the better.
0: I can't help that. I've got my duty to do.
1: Sounds like that awful warden fella.
0: Now, come on, then. You, what's going on in here?
4: Look, I've told you, Mr. Rogers, we're having a party.
0: Party, eh? Blimey, none of you look very jolly. Can't be much of a do.
1: Now, here, Hodges, this party has nothing to do with you. It's private.
0: Oh, really? Where's Mannering?
1: He's upstairs with his good lady.
0: Oh, it's one of those sort of parties, is it?
1: Okay, how dare you burst into a private house like this? Just clear off, will you?
0: Don't you give me that, mate. I'm here on business. I was passing and I saw a light flashing from upstairs. Mrs. Mannering, won't be a moment. She's just... What do you want, Warden? You were shown a light. Oh, that was my wife. She inadvertently stumbled against the blackout curtain. Aye, aye, been at the bismuth again, has she? I shall ignore your vulgarity. Cool. Hey. Oh, blimey, here we go again. Well, I'm off to report to headquarters. Here, you lot aren't going to stand around here with a radon, are you?
10: What we do is our own affair. Probably on his solitary plane. The last twitchings of the wounded Nazi beast.
0: Quick, down on the floor, everybody.
7: Here, sure, quick, get down here under the table, we'll be safe here.
8: You must be joking when you're about, a girl's not safe anywhere.
11: That one's not far away.
4: Neither are those.
0: I'm moved. Oh, I think I'd better find out where that lot landed. Can I use your phone, Mannering?
1: Yes, carry on. Right. Don't you think we ought to go down to the church hall, sir?
0: Let's see where those bombs landed. Hello, is that you, Gerald? Look, any idea where that lot come down? Yeah, one on the allotments, right. One on the taxi garage. Any casualties? No, good. Where was the third one? I see. That's a bit of luck. Yeah. Good job it was closed. Righto, I'm coming back now. Cheerio.
10: Good job what was closed?
0: The bank.
10: The bank?
0: Yeah.
10: What
0: was right on it?
11: Is it bomb on the bank? Is it bomb on the bank? Don't panic! Don't panic! The bomb on the bank!
0: Yeah. Right, come on, man. Let's get down there right away. Jones, Fraser, Godfrey, Pike, Walker. Yeah, just a minute. Where is Walker?
7: I'm down here, sir.
0: Why are you under the table?
2: It can't be because you had too much to drink, sir.
8: Joe told me I'd be safe under here. Nothing would touch me. He's a terrible liar.
0: Come on out, both of you.
8: Well, I'm off. I've had enough excitement for one evening.
7: That's what you said last night.
8: Ooh.
0: You're doing nothing of the sort, young lady. Right, everybody, follow me. We've got to get down to the bank. I need all the help I can get.
2: Ah, cat. No, we'll never know what Mrs. Mannering looks like.
1: Dear, oh dear, made an awful mess of the vault, hasn't it, sir?
0: Yes, it has indeed. Be careful, Jones. That wall doesn't look very safe. Don't lean on it.
11: I'm not, sir. I'm stopping it from falling over.
0: Why, she? Well done. Wilson, shine your torch over there.
1: All right, sir.
7: Blimey. Look at all that lovely lolly.
0: Pike, guard the door.
4: Where is it, Mr. Mannering?
0: What? Oh, well, guard what's left of it.
1: Well, what are we going to do now, sir?
0: We've got to get all this money together and take it to a place that's secure, where we can keep an eye on it. I know. We'll take it down to the church hall.
1: There's just one thing, George.
0: We're not at the party now, Wilson.
1: Sorry, sir. What I was going to say was, what are we going to carry it in?
0: Ah, yes, that is the problem.
5: My sister says she always keeps her money in a mattress. Perhaps we could get one and pull all the stuffing out.
4: Excuse me, Mr. Mannering. I've got an idea. Why don't we get the curtains out of your office? We could make a sort of bag thing and carry the money in that.
0: That's good thinking, Pike. Yes, go and get them.
4: Right, thank you.
0: All right, young lady, you can go. Shan't need you anymore.
8: Blimey, you've got a cheek.
0: I beg your pardon?
8: You're just like all men. You use girls, and when you don't want them anymore, you cast them off.
0: I don't know what you're talking about.
8: You old men are worse than the young ones.
0: How dare you. Walker, kindly see this young lady of yours off the premises.
6: Yeah, all right, sir. Come on, Shaw.
8: Okay, Joe. Good night, Mr. Mannering. I'd like to say it's been lovely, but it hasn't. Be seeing you.
0: Wilson, I think I shall have a word with Walker about the company he keeps. Where does he find girls like that?
1: Well, I expect Walker would tell you for a small consideration, George.
0: Are you suggesting that... And for the last time, would you stop calling me by my Christian name?
1: Oh, sorry, sir, but you started it. I just don't seem to be able to get out of the habit.
0: Right, mind how you go, man. Keep your end level, Jones.
12: Right, sir.
0: Right. Put it down. Slowly. Good. Wilson.
1: Mm-hmm.
0: How much money did we have in the vault?
1: Well, according to the books, 96,478 pounds, 11 shillings and fourpence.
0: Right. Now, what we've got to do now is to count it.
4: I'm back, Mr. Mannering.
0: Ah, Pike. Did you get on to the manager of the Eastgate branch?
4: Yes, Mr. Mannering. He said we can take the money over to his bank tomorrow morning and put it in his vault.
0: Good. Now, look, Wilson. You get on the phone and order a taxi to take us to Eastgate at 9 o'clock tomorrow morning.
1: All right, sir.
0: Now, pay attention, men. This money has got to be counted.
13: Mr. Speak, sir.
0: What is it, Jones?
13: Well, sir, I'd like to volunteer to be a counter, sir. Let me be a counter. I've done a lot of counting in my time. When I was in the Sudan, I used to count sheep. But not because I wanted to go to sleep, you understand, but because we wanted to know how many sheep we had.
0: Yes, all right, Jones. Now look at.
13: Of course, the CEO, he was very partial to a bit of roast mutton, you know, sir. I remember he used to say to me, Jones, he used to call me that, you know, sir, I'd like a sheep's head this weekend and leave the eyes in. I want it to see us through the week. Had a very dry sense of humour, our CEO. He used to do a lot of laughing.
0: Did he really? All right, you can count the £5 notes.
13: Oh, thank you, sir, thank you.
0: Walker, you will count the £1 notes.
14: Right, you are, Mr. Mannering.
0: Pike, take the silver.
15: Sir.
0: And Fraser, the copper.
16: Wait a minute, sir. Why should I count the dirty copper? Why can I no count the £5 notes instead of that old fool?
13: Here, who you calling an old fool? You get on and count the dirty copper like the officer says.
0: Yes, be quiet, both of you. Stop arguing. Don't set up a couple of trestle tables.
1: I've been on the phone, sir, but I'm afraid I can't get a taxi for tomorrow morning.
0: What do you mean? Why not?
1: Sir, one of the bombs fell on the garage and both the taxis are out of action.
0: But we've got to get that money over to Eastgate somehow.
1: Yes, I know.
0: Too far to carry it. Only Jones hadn't lent his van to that fellow in Eastbourne.
4: Excuse me, Mr. Mannering. If you could let me off for a little while, I think I could get us some transport.
0: Really, Pike? Off you go, then.
4: Thank you, Mr. Mannering.
0: Well, sir, you'd better take over counting the silver until Pike gets back.
1: Very well, sir.
13: Excuse me, Mr. Mannering. We've got the trestle table set up. Can we start counting?
0: Yes, Jones. Off you go.
13: Sir. Oh, I'm going to enjoy this, sir. 5, 10, 15, 20, 25, 30, 35. 22,450. 5, 15, 20, 25.
0: How's the copper going, Fraser?
16: Just look what he's done to my hands, Mr. Mannering. He's turned them all green.
14: That's all right, Taffy. Now they match your face.
16: That does it, Mr. Mannering. Either I count the £5 notes or I'm going home.
0: Oh, all right. Change places with Jones.
13: Now, that's not fair, sir.
0: Don't argue, Jones. Ah, this must be Pike. I'll go and see how he got on.
4: All right, sir. I'm back, Mr. Mannering.
0: What's that thing you're pushing?

0: Oh, all right. Change places with Jones.
1: Now, that's not fair, sir.
0: Don't argue, Jones. Ah, this must be Pike. I'll go and see how he got on.
2: All right, sir.
3: I'm back, Mr. Manry.
0: What's that thing you're pushing?
3: It's a Boy Scout's handcart. I borrowed it from Barry Roberts. He's the pack leader for the Owl Patrol. I used to be an owl. I think they're the best, but I wanted to be a raven.
0: Never mind. Surely you're not suggesting that we use this cart to take £96,000 over to Eastgate in?
3: Yes.
0: You're stupid. Wilson, come over here a minute, will you?
4: Coming, sir.
0: Look at this handcart. Mm-hmm. You'd never guess it, would you? But this is Pike's idea of transport for carrying the money.
4: Well, that's awfully good, sir, isn't it?
5: You're quite right. No one would ever guess, would they? Very clever.
0: What was that you said?
5: I was just saying, sir, I think it's a marvellous idea. I mean, who would ever suspect that we were transporting £96,000 over to Eastgate on a Scout's handcart?
0: Yes. Yes, well, I must say, I was rather pleased with the idea when I first conceived it.
5: I really don't know how you think of these things, you know.
0: It's all part of leadership, Wilson.
5: Yeah, but I'll tell you what, sir. Why don't we let Frank push the cart wearing his old Scout uniform?
0: Well, yes, of course. That was all part of my master plan.
5: Really, sir? I don't remember you mentioning it.
0: No, I didn't. You see, I've learned not to reveal all the facets of my little schemes at one go.
5: Oh, no.
0: Otherwise, people like yourself might feel that they weren't getting a chance to contribute anything.
5: Yes, well, I see, sir, but how awfully thoughtful of you. By the way, the counting shouldn't take much longer, as it's almost 3:30 in the morning. Have you got any plans for the men?
0: In what way?
5: Well, I just think they'd like to get back to their homes with such a few hours' sleep. I mean, they all have jobs to go to tomorrow. And really, the money is our responsibility, isn't it? It's not theirs.
0: Yes, I suppose that is true, yes. All right, Wilson. As soon as they finish counting it, they can go. And you and I, and Pike, can look after it until the morning. After all, it should be safe enough. Nobody knows it's here, except us.
5: Right. I'll go and tell them in.
0: Yeah, just a minute. We won't be able to put the money on the cart as it is. We'll need some sort of container.
6: Here, Mr. Mannery, now I've got an idea.
0: I don't want to buy anything, Walker.
6: There's nothing like that. It's just that in the choir room, there's a big laundry basket full of dirty surpluses. I mean, that'd do, wouldn't it?
0: Excellent, yes. Well done, Walker. Corporal Jones? Yeah. Go with Walker and get it from the choir room.
1: Yes, sir. Just one thing. What should we do with the surpluses?
0: No, I don't care what to do with them. Go and get on with it.
1: Come on, Joe.
6: Come in, Jonesy.
0: You know, Wilson, I should think head office would be very grateful having this money saved. Might even mean promotion.
5: That'd be nice, sir. I'd like that.
0: Not you, me.
5: Yes, of course, sir, yes.
7: Hey, come on, Ring. Didn't forget to tell those bloated capitalists that I was up into the wee small hours counting their filthy lucre.
0: Yes, all right, Fraser. Why does Fraser have to spoil everything by being so bolshy?
5: I've no idea, sir.
1: Here you are, sir. Here's the basket.
0: Oh, jolly good. Take it over there by the table.
1: Righto, sir. Come on, Joe.
5: Right. That basket doesn't look awfully secure, sir. I suppose the money will be safe.
0: Well, I'll tell you what. We won't take any chances. When we've got the money in, we'll lock it in the choir room for the night, and the three of us can work out a rota for guard duty outside the door.
5: I see. Oh, by the way, sir, I've had a word with Pike, and he is quite prepared to wear his Boy Scout uniform tomorrow morning, but he says he'll have to go home tonight to get it aired.
0: Did it air?
5: Yes. You see, he hasn't worn it for some time, and his mother won't let him wear anything that hasn't been properly aired.
0: Oh, for heaven's sake. That means that it'll just be you and me to look after the money.
5: Yes, well, actually, that brings me to my next point, you see. Pike doesn't really want to walk home by himself. He doesn't like the dark, you see. So.
0: It's about time that boy grew up. All right, I'll see you both back here in the morning at 9 o'clock. Godfrey, can I have a word with you?
8: Oh, yes, Mr. Banner, yes.
0: Okay, Godfrey. I'm going to remain here for the rest of the night and make sure nobody runs off with the money. I'm sending everybody else home, but I would like someone to stay here with me.
8: Yes, of course, Mr. Mary, I'd love to.
0: Good, right, thank you.
8: Sir, just one thing, sir.
0: What's that?
8: Well, I do have an appointment at the clinic at 9:30. We shall be awake by then, shall we?
0: Awake? You and I will be on guard outside the choir room door. Inside there will be a basket containing 19...

0: 6,000 pounds. Of course we shall be awake.
1: Mr. Mannering. Wake up, Mr. Mannering.
2: Yes.
0: Wilson and Pike.
2: Oh, right, here. Must have just dozed off in the last few minutes. Wait, where's Godfrey?
3: He's outside the door of the choir room.
2: Oh, good. Knowing him, I thought he might have popped into the gents.
3: Oh, I expect he will when he wakes up.
2: Yeah, wakes up? Oh, really, this is too bad. Anyway, let's unlock the choir room. Get the basket. Come on, Godfrey. Godfrey, wake up! Oh, wake up!
4: Oh, thank you, Sissy. Leave it on the bedside cabinet.
2: Godfrey! Not your sister, it's Captain Mannering.
4: Oh, hello, Captain Mannering. Awfully sorry, I must have dozed off.
2: Pike, here's the key. I'll lock the door, and then you and Godfrey go in and get the basket. Bring it out here, and we'll load it onto the cart.
1: Right you are, Mr. Mannering.
2: You know, Wilson, once we've taken the money over to the Eastgate branch, we'd better think about getting some repairs done to our vaults.
1: Yes, sir. Mr. Mannering?
2: Yes, what is it, Pike?
1: He's not there. It's gone.
2: What has? What are you talking about?
4: The basket, Mr. Mannering. It's gone.
2: Don't be ridiculous. How could it have gone? The door was locked.
3: Yes, and you were sleeping outside.
1: But there's another door leading into the street.
2: This is terrible. But what would head office say?
3: Well, I don't think they're going to be frightfully pleased, sir.
2: What's going on in here? It's you, Warden. What do you want?
5: I've had reports that there was a lot of activity here during the night. Lights spilling out all over the place. Was that you lot?
3: Oh, just clear off, will you? We're rather busy.
5: Don't you talk to me like that, mate. I nearly got killed just now. All because I had to come here to see you lot of hooligans.
2: How dare you. Anyway, what are you talking about?
5: All I know is, mate, as I rode up here, I nearly got knocked off my bike by the laundry van driving alpha leather down the hill. I could have been very, very serious.
3: Just a minute. What laundry van?
5: The Primrose and Laundry.
4: Oh, they're very good. Sissy and I send our things to them.
1: My mum says I don't put enough starch in our pillowcases.
2: Don't be quiet, both of you. Alison Hodges, did that van call here this morning?
5: Of course it did. Does every Friday. Picks up the dirty surpluses, that sort of thing. They got their own key to the side door.
2: Wilson, you thinking what I'm thinking?
3: For once, I think I am, sir.
2: Come on, we've got to get down to that laundry.
5: What's the hurry?
2: Do you mind not interfering? This has nothing whatever to do with you.
5: But please, yes, help, mate. But you're wasting your time going down to the laundry. It'll be hours before the van gets back there. He's got all these other pickups around the town to do first.
2: Right. Now, where does the van call at next? I said, where does the van call at next? Hodges, did you hear what I said?
6: Yeah, and there's nothing wrong with my hearing.
2: Well, why didn't you answer?
6: You told me it was nothing to do with me.
2: No, don't be ridiculous. Where does it go next?
6: Ask nicely.
2: What do you mean?
6: Say please.
2: Where does the van go next? Please.
6: I haven't the vaguest idea.
4: Give me any help. I've noticed a driver sometimes calls down the road at the convent.
1: I expect he goes there to pick up the nun's dirty habits.
3: That is a very old joke.
1: They're very old nuns.
2: Be quiet. Now, come on. Better get down to the convent.
3: All right, sir.
2: I don't find the situation particularly funny, Wilson.
3: I'm so sorry, sir. I've just thought of something.
2: What is that?
3: Well, if we don't get the laundry on time, Fraser will never again be able to call our £96,000 filthy lucre.

0: In that episode of Dad's Army, based on the original television series by Jimmy Perry and David Croft, you heard Arthur Lowe as Captain Mannering, John LaMosier, Sergeant Wilson, Clive Dunn, Corporal Jones, John Laurie, Private Fraser, Arnold Ridley, Private Godfrey, Ian Lavender, Private Pike, Bill Pertwee, ARP Warden, Larry Martin, Private Walker, and Wendy Richard as Shirley. The King Was in His Counting House was adapted for radio by Harold Snowd and Michael Knowles and produced by John Dial.
1: I came across Mr. Kipling in a meadow by the church. If I've painted that spire once, he said, I've painted it a dozen times. He offered me an apple pie. An artist needs inspiration, he explained. Golden shortcrust pastry, delicious apple filling, and just the right amount of sugar sprinkled on top. But then, when it comes to the little details, Mr. Kipling does have an exceedingly good eye. I came across Mr. Kipling in a meadow by the church. If I've painted that spire once, he said, I've painted it a dozen times. He offered me an apple pie. An artist needs inspiration, he explained. Golden shortcrust pastry, delicious apple filling, and just the right amount of sugar sprinkled on top. But then, when it comes to the little details, Mr. Kipling does have an exceedingly good eye.
2: Tudor Queen, the queen of canned meats. 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
3: You know, cats have minds of their own. That's why we love them. They really do know what they like.
4: Tibby, Tibby, Tibby.
3: Tibby the meat lover, and now he's easy to please with Kitty Cat Meat and Liver Dinner. All the meat he loves, and tasty liver too. It might have been cooked specially for him. And Tabby, she's happier than ever. She likes both the Kitty Cat dinners.
5: Now from Kitty Cat, fish and liver and meat and liver dinners for your cat. 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
6: Once upon a time there was an engineer.
7: Choo-choo Charlie was his name, we hear.
6: He had an engine and he sure had fun. He used good and plenty candy to make his train run.

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1: 17 down. Tony, British Prime Minister since May 1997.
3: Thanks to Barbara Boulder of Lowestoft for that. Let's meet the teams. Please welcome first on my right, Linda Smith and Matthew Paris. Facing them on my left, Jeremy Hardy and Miles Kington. Linda, why is it a case of Tory, Tory, Tory? Out, out, out.
4: This is the case of Alan Duncan, allegedly a separate person to Ian Duncan Smith. I don't know, I think there's just a couple of blokes in the Tory party and just swap the names round and adopt a series of Alec Guinness-style disguises. There's this bloke from the well-known gay hotspot Melton Mowbray, who's come out as gay. I mean, people sort of knew he was a Tory before that. Didn't like to mention it, really. I think people thought, you know, I don't mind you being a Tory as long as you don't go on about it. You know, you're doing it round down
5: guessed.
4: Your throat.
5: You always guessed,
4: did you? Mm, really? Yeah. What? Which?
5: The Tory.
4: Oh, the Tory. Something to do with him being a Conservative MP.
5: Yes, yeah. Union.
4: Such a giveaway, isn't
5: Union.
4: It?
5: There are ways. There are ways that somebody knows. I have antennas.
4: That was your Tory doll, was it? So anyway, he's come out now, and the Tory party, well, most of the Tory party are saying, well, this is marvellous. He's been honest. He's come clean about his disgusting crime, and it's all fine. Except there's this very alarming part of the party, which was referred to in the papers, oh, some woman, one of these Mrs. Doris Badger Gasser type women, who was known as the former president of the voluntary sector. And I thought, well, isn't it all voluntary? I know their numbers are dwindling a bit, but they're not conscripting people now. We wouldn't go out to a pub round here, be offered a sweet sherry by a stranger, and wake up in a twin set and pearls. Rabbiting on about asylum seekers. So anyway, that's what's happening. So I wonder if this means a whole new culture now for the Tory party, that all their traditional events are going to have a nice sort of gay, ironic tinge to them.
5: Oh, they always have.
4: Do you think they always have? So, you know, it was like, they'd have bands, would they? Like Village Fate people.
5: And as Matt in the Daily Telegraph says, the guess the sexuality of your MP stall.
6: I wonder if all the Tories are going to come. I wonder if, like, Michael Howard will come out as a refugee. What?
5: I'm beginning to think, Jeremy, that any Tory backbencher with a flagging career is now going to come out even if he's straight. It's just his way of getting into the newspapers.
6: Yeah.
3: The Daily Telegraph said Mr. Duncan's sexuality was an open secret, and this is true, because, amongst other things, it said he wears tightly tailored suits. John Prescott has denied that this means he's gay as well.
5: No doubt at all about John Prescott.
3: Well, he's not gay, he's not even cheerful. Matthew, what are the charges levelled against the banks?
5: The charges levelled against the banks are that their deals concerning credit cards are so complicated, introductory offers and all the rest, that no one can really work out who's charging more and who's charging less and what's a good deal. But we knew that already.
3: Yes, we did, so we can skip that question.
4: My bank used to be horrible. It's nice now. It's a cafe.
3: Spokesman for the British Bankers Association refuted the criticism in a strongly worded letter and then charged the MPs £25,000 for sending it. Miles, why were English customs in the dock this week?
7: This is the customs and excise people who keep raiding innocent people, or perhaps innocent people, on boats and locking them up and taking away all their booze and say you're actually international smugglers, and most of the time they're not at all. And it's been decided in the courts that they can't actually just arrest people on suspicion. And they've been taking away lots and lots and lots and lots of booze. Now they've got to give it all back. And they've probably drunk it all. So now the customs excise will have to go across the channel to get the replacements. And members of the public will be able to arrest them on suspicion.
5: No, but I couldn't understand this case, Miles, because they are actually allowed to arrest people as long as they have reasonable cause for suspicion. This couple were importing 10,000 cigarettes.
4: No, 20,000.
5: 20,000.
4: 20,000 cigarettes. And 17.5 pounds of rolling tobacco.
5: Yes.
4: Now, I don't, is he using them as barbecue briquettes? Why would you need that?
5: Yeah.
4: No. And also, it's no incentive to give up smoking, because you might think, oh, you know, I'm going to pack this in. And they say, oh, no, I've got another 3 years of bags. That's terrible idea.
6: So you support the customs and excise?
4: No, they're very bad people. They're very bad people, and they can have you killed. But I think...
6: they've got more power than God.
4: Just if they think you've got 3 bottles of spirits, anything. But I do think that if people are that keen on cheap fags, they should go and live in Ostend, really. And keep to-ing and fro-ing like an idiot.
3: Officers at Dover regularly hold returning passengers in lock-ins, though having confiscated all the beer and fags, they're the most boring lock-ins ever held. Jeremy, listen to this. Begin.

0: Peggy Lee, 2 points.
1: Whose poxy decision could leave us all with a small problem.
0: This is the danger of a smallpox attack, and the government has seemingly bought this vaccine on the basis that the person who sells the vaccine is a major Labour donor, or at least there is that suspicion. Because the alternative one, which the Americans use, is a Soviet-developed vaccine which works against the battle strain of smallpox, whereas the one from the Labour donor is a Formula One racing car. Which cannot be swallowed or injected. So they think it might not be very effective against smallpox attacks. Yeah, when we are attacked by smallpox. They're not very big, you can stamp on them normally.
2: It's something like that, isn't it? America spent billions and zillions on this state-of-the-art vaccine, and we've got a bottle of calamine lotion. Just rub it on the spots, and if you're out and about, a dock leaf should do.
0: But it is called Lister vaccine, and wasn't Lister...
3: Listerine.
0: He invented Listerine. That's right.
3: And Listeria.
0: Yeah. And didn't he spill a load of bacteria in the thing, and it turned into a... Oh, I don't know.
1: Shadow Health Secretary Dr. Liam Fox said, if these allegations are true, heads will roll. That's to say, just after the rash and the fever start, but before the bit when we die. We start round two with a cutting from the corrections and clarifications column of The Guardian.
4: In a previous correction, we said an original calculation in which an object grew to 600% was wrong. We went on to say that if something grows by that amount, it's increased 7 times. In fact, both statements are correct. It's the difference in the prepositions to and by that counts. Imagine it another way. If something shrinks by 25%, that is significantly different to it shrinking to 25% of its former self. We also said the original article appeared on July the 7th. It was, in fact, published on July the 23rd.
1: Julian Crawley for sending that in. Linda, why have Mancunians proved to be good sports?
2: Oh, this is because the annual Commonwealth Sports Day and Fete is being held in Manchester, if weather inclement, in the Church Hall, and we've sort of won a lot. We've won the Mrs. Joyful Prize for raffia work, haven't we, in the Commonwealth Games. We've sort of won a few little buttons. It's such a weird idea, the Commonwealth Games. It's sort of shades of empire. And it's our opportunity, it's British sports people's opportunity to feel like Americans for a week. Because, you know, they're all sort of, normally the rest of the time, British sports people are saying, oh, we're so ill-equipped, we've got bad equipment, there's no money. But all of a sudden, we're kings of the world. Only it's about three islands somewhere where, you know, they've got no swimming pools and all the poor competitors are all consumptive and have to come and do it in their vest and pants and things. So we've sort of won, but it's a bit of a hollow victory, really, because hardly anyone else has turned up for it.
5: Well, what about the Bangladeshi sprinters? I don't know what the abbreviation is for illegal immigrants, but they've run off into the night and haven't come. They didn't turn up for their event. Manchester is very difficult to get round.
0: I was surprised that TV viewers were complaining about the lack of shooting. I think, given it's being held in Manchester, we should all be mightily relieved. I mean, at least there'll be no drugs. I mean, the trainers will be too scared, won't they, to be encroaching on other people's turf.
1: This is true. Volunteers at the Games have to wear a uniform of flat cap and waistcoat and spend all their time muttering, trouble at mill, and eating. Miles, listen to this.

0: Mother Nature's Son by the Beatles. Miles, why are poor young country boys better off this week?
1: I've noticed there's a traditional point in this programme when somebody doesn't know the answer. Now, I feel proud to be involved in that. Is this about rural deprivation?
0: No.
2: I think it's organic farmers, isn't it?
0: Mm.
2: Who are getting a big government subsidy to produce organic food. Of course, Prince Charles will benefit from this move because he's an organic farmer, so it's nice to know. A few quid for him. Because he's a very keen exponent of the organic movement. Has actually been quoted as saying he fears genetic disaster. Well, bless. It's nice of him, isn't it, really, when it's too late for him?
3: Too many people want to be organic farmers now. I tried for a little while, but foxes ate my chickens, and so that was the end of it.
4: That proves how tasty they were, you see. If you'd left a load of Bernard Matthews turkey drummers out, the foxes wouldn't have...
0: It's the biggest crisis to face Britain's organic vegetables since Windsor Castle caught fire. Jeremy, who didn't go down a storm in the desert?
4: Oh, our tanks are all rubbish. This is marvellous. we've got to have a war against Iraq in the new year, and our tanks don't work in sand. I mean, we might be all right, because so long as Saddam bought his from us... I mean, I know we've got to have a war because America says so, but does it have to be against Iraq? I mean, sure, if we said to America, look, our stuff's not going to work, can we have a war somewhere mild and humid rather than dusty, like Belgium or somewhere like that? See, that's why the Germans have always been quite good at war. Always attack Belgium because it's got fairly mild climate and it's quite damp and there's no dust to get sucked into your...
2: It's very flat as well, so it's handy for the tanks. I mean, they can just push them along, really.
4: Yeah.
2: Wars ever so far in advance these days, don't you?
1: Yeah,
2: I suppose that's to get the best deals, really, cheapest flights.
1: They have to get Sky to buy it and the posters go up, you know.
2: It's not just the tanks that are rubbish. Apparently, army boots melted in the desert. The boots just melted. They're walking along in these boots. They just fell apart. They're just going...
4: That's because they're still using...
2: So Saddam thinks he's being attacked by Billy Smart's circus. Mind you, clowns are bloody scary, aren't they?
3: Don't you see the strategy behind all this? Tony Blair doesn't want to get involved in a war with Iraq, and he's desperately trying to think of excuses. And he hasn't got very long to go, so the guns don't work, the tanks don't work. We'd love to help you, W. Bush, but we can't. That's the idea. It's a desperate attempt by the British government.
2: I think he needs to go on Oprah as one of those British prime ministers who love to say yes to W too much. Just no, that's all you've got to say. No, you madman, we don't want a war. That's all. How difficult was that?
4: Mm. They're not going to send in a ground force. They're just going to bomb it. In fact,
2: ground force, that would scare
4: them. If the Americans made a version of ground force, it would be called air force. And it would just involve dropping patios from 20,000 feet, hitting the wrong garden.
0: According to a report by the Audit Commission, army equipment intended for use in war against Iraq failed miserably when tested during Operation Saif Saria. Half the army's main battle tanks broke down during the operation, though the other one is said to have worked just fine. Matthew, listen to this.

0: Matthew, why will Londoners need to charge their cars up?
1: Ken Livingston has won a court battle to proceed with his congestion charges plan, where motorists are going to be charged, I think, £5 to drive into central London unless they can put onto their insurance a co-driver of their car who has an address in central London. So there's going to be a market in people with addresses in central London prepared to be put as co-insurees on these documents. The system,
2: I think there's always been a pretty lively market for people with an address in central London.
1: It's bound to fail because the whole system depends on two giant computers talking to each other and Ken Livingston. Three components, the result of which I would have thought were guaranteed to end in disaster.
2: I expect now, after that party where we got a bit leery, people are a bit frightened to argue with him, aren't they? But he's near an open window.
3: He's going to be standing around at Vauxhall Cross demanding £5 off people, holding a bottle of cider in his other hand. Come on, get his £5, you bastard.
2: It seems a bit much if you don't get 12 roses with it, really.
4: Well, I have to say, as the only person on this panel who doesn't live anywhere near London at all, I can report the attitude in the country is...
2: As possibly the only person on the panel who doesn't drive, the attitude at this end of the table is...
3: If you're going from Streatham, say, to Highbury, if you just drive really quick and you get through in about 5 minutes, we'll let you off. What if in one day you went through it and out the other side and then back again? You got to pay twice?
5: Yeah.
3: Really?
5: Yeah.
3: Cold, blimey. Frank Dobson doesn't seem so bad now, does he? And we were so mean to him. And he's just living on his own now in a bedsit. Sitting there naked, eating cans of tuna with a fork.
2: Watching Watercolour Challenge.
0: Ken Livingston has won a High Court ruling so that his congestion is now no longer blocked, so maybe we'll get rid of that annoying nasal whine. Miles, why wasn't it easy for passengers to jet off?
4: Easy jet load of passengers in Paris somewhere?
2: Nice, I think there were.
1: Mm.
2: France,
1: it was Nice.
2: Anyway.
1: It was Nice.
4: Front. And they were told to get out of the plane because they needed it for some replacement flight somewhere else, and they refused. They said, no, we're going to sit here on a plane, you know, which is very rarely happened. People are dying to get off normally. I didn't really pay much attention to it because it was boring, basically.
1: I mean, how much sympathy do we have for these people? This is not exactly a huge upsurge of working-class anger. These are people who've been to Nice for the weekend. You know, what do we want? More cocktails? When do we want them? Before dinner? If it had been a flight from Derry to Luton, you could have had some sympathy for the people. Nice for the weekend, no.
4: I don't think he's Tory at all.
2: What's his name, that boss of EasyJet?
1: Hassanopoulos? What is it?
4: Stelios.
2: Stelios, that's Stelios, isn't it?
1: Yes.
2: Stelios. He's amazing, isn't he? Because he worked his way up from billionaire boss's son to billionaire boss.
3: But if you say you're in Streatham, right, and you want to go to Highbury... Let's just say your mum lived in Highbury and she rang and said, can you come and pick me up and run me to the hospital or something? And you went up, did that, and you didn't have time to buy your pass from wherever, from the newsagents or whatever. What happens then? You've broken the law because you've driven into the West End.
2: Jeremy, I wouldn't worry about it too much. You know you don't like driving when it's dark or raining, so...
3: I've got a car.
2: Surely if you're taking your mum to the hospital, you'd have a special note.
0: 60 passengers staged a sit-in on an EasyJet flight in Nice after the pilot told them to disembark so their flight could be given to delayed passengers travelling to Paris. Despite the protest, half the passengers on the plane did leave when they were told to, and now New Labour has approached them asking them to become MPs. BBC was alerted to the protest by a passenger who would only identify herself as Heidi. At least that was the excuse Nick Ross gave for returning the 0898 call. Before we start the final round, here's a notice seen in Kelso's medical centre.
6: The Kelso breastfeeding group meeting at the Abbey Row Centre welcomes you in for light refreshments.
0: Mr. Roland Driscoll, for spotting that. Linda, listen to this. Watch me walk.

0: Kangaroo down.
1: Linda, why does Rolf Harris need a lot more rope?
2: Because of the giant marsupials discovered in Australia. A whole range of marsupials, giant wombat, giant kangaroo, 9 foot tall, 32 stone, all kinds of things. All with these great big marsupial pockets, so they could go off to Ostend and fill them up with rolling pins. Which is how they then came to be smaller, because they all smoke themselves silly, and now they're only about 5 foot. That's this story, I think you'll find.
3: Is that true?
2: Mm. Every single word.
3: Clever kangaroo. For a pretty little thing, aren't you, my dear? Expect your husband's very proud of you.
4: But it's nice that they dig up threats that are extinct. I mean, there's so many news stories now about, you know, rats and superbugs and God knows what. At least there's something down there that we don't have to worry about anymore.
3: Oh, it's extinct, this giant pouch thing.
2: Oh, blimey, yeah. Good Lord. I thought, Simon, you might be asking about the giant squids that are taking over the world.
1: Oh, but you could answer it anyway. It's very scary.
2: I think it's funny you haven't asked. I suspect they may have got to you. Maybe a collaborator, I think. Now, apparently they're taking over the world, and they have eyes the size of volleyballs. That's a strange fact to know about something, isn't it?
4: And
2: giant
4: they've got two hearts, apparently.
2: Sorry?
4: They've got two hearts.
2: Three?
4: Any advance on three hearts?
2: Two hearts, they'd be no good with two hearts. That would be a really asthmatic one. Three hearts they've got, and they're as big as this theatre. They're the size of this theatre, and they have sex with sailors.
1: Paleontologists discovered the remains of a wombat.
2: Now your paymaster, Simon.
5: You can tell from his eyes.
2: Oh, yeah. Very squiddy round the eyes.
1: Nobody ever says the other way around. Nobody says, how big is a volleyball? Oh, about the size of a squid's eye.
3: Does anyone play volleyball apart from menstruating women in white shorts? Only time I've ever seen on the telly anyone playing volleyball.
1: As soon as the paleontologists uncovered the giant wombat, he was rushed to Rolf's Prehistoric Animal Hospital. But unfortunately, it was too late for the poor little man. The find will give scientists a unique insight into prehistoric life in Australia, which until now was based solely on old episodes of Neighbours and Home and Away.
3: Interesting that they have a Romanian footballer called Pet Rescue, but none called Animal Hospital.
1: Jeremy, why can man count on his best friend?
3: Well, it's said that a dog is a man's best friend, especially if he's a lonely bastard. But they can count, but, you know, it's pretty useless for a dog to be able to count, because they can't tell you. No good saying, can you divide up those matchsticks equally into two piles of 30 or something, because they wouldn't understand. And if, like, the dog came up and said, oh, and you say, what is it? What is it, Flipper? Tell us. What is it? What's that? There's some school children have fallen down the old mine shaft. And you say, how many? Now, you're all right if it's four or five. And it'd be like, hoo, hoo, hoo, hoo, hoo. But if, like, there's 20 or 30, you're going to have lost interest, aren't you? Like a whole coach gone down there, you'll think, oh, they'll find their way out, I'm sure.
5: I heard this professor interviewed on the radio, and the interviewer said, how do you know dogs can count? And he said, because if you show dogs two lumps of delicious food, and then you take away one and show them only one lump of delicious food, they look disappointed.
2: I must say that it is impressive that they've taken the trouble to learn to count, given that dogs can lick their own genitals. Yeah. I think it's impressive that they've developed a bit of hinterland,
5: yeah,
2: really, because if humans could, there'd be no Renaissance, nothing. No. There'd be no art, nothing.
1: Animal behaviour experts say that dogs can count and their barks are more complex than first thought. Professor Young of the Pontifical Catholic University, Belo Horizonte, Brazil, was quoted as saying, sausages. Before we reveal the final scores, let's hear the cuttings the teams have brought along. Linda.
2: What a fantastic paper, the Romsley Crime Cracker. This cutting was sent in by Steve in Birmingham from the Romsley Crime Cracker, the newsletter for members of Romsley Neighbourhood Watch. To celebrate the Queen's Golden Jubilee, the famous RAF Red Arrows flying display team will be carrying out an hour-long programme of low-level aerobatics over Romsley Village Green on Sunday, June the 30th. If it rains, the event will be held in the Scout Hut.
1: Matthew.
5: Deirdre Barker found this in Inside Cornwall. It's an article about the new Marks and Spencer's store in Truro. A beautifully curved staircase in the coffee shop and foyer now leads up to the centre of Stars Restaurant on the first floor. Many people didn't realise there was a restaurant up here before we had a staircase, says... says restaurant manager Ian Matheson.
1: Miles.
4: This is something I saw in the Radio Times this week, actually, in one of the film listings. This Indian drama tells the story of a hairdresser who discovers that he can read the minds of his customers in English and Hindi with subtitles.
1: Jeremy.
3: This was sent in by my friend Nicolette, and it's from her scooter manual. She's got an Aprilia scooter. Like a proper, like, Italian espresso one. And it says here, the vehicle is made up of not edible parts. Never, never bite, suck, chew or swallow any part of the vehicle for any reason.
1: Thank you all. Let's look at the final scores. Jeremy and Miles have 12 points. Linda and Matthew, runaway winners this week with 16 points. Before we leave you, here's an advertisement seen in the Dorset Echo by Jean Waller.
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1: So that's goodbye.
0: Taking part in the news quiz were Jeremy Hardy, Miles Kington, Matthew Paris and Linda Smith. The chairman was Simon Hoggart and the news was read by me, Charlotte Green. The chairman's script was written by George Poles and Paul McKenzie. And the producer was Lucy Armitage.
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3: I came across Mr. Kipling in the meadow by the church. If I've painted that spire once, he said, I've painted it a dozen times. He offered me an apple pie. An artist needs inspiration, he explained. Golden shortcrust pastry, delicious apple filling, and just the right amount of sugar sprinkled on top. But then, when it comes to the little details, Mr. Kipling does have an exceedingly good eye.
4: Nothing tastes nicer than Cadbury's Dairy Milk.
5: Oh.
4: Lovely, isn't it? 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And as anyone can see, every bar is chunky.
5: Magic.
6: Yeah.
4: That's because there's a glass and a half of full cream milk in every half pound. 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

0: I tell you, Jimmy, the parking problem round here is just murder now. And it's getting worse, you know. I heard Al McCogan telling David Dunhill that she got pinched after the show last week.
1: Yes, but that wasn't anything to do with her car. And I have apologized.
0: You're the lucky one, Jim. You've never been done for parking, have you?
1: No, not once, simply because I use a little nouse.
0: Well, personally, I don't feel safe in those foreign cars.
1: Common sense, Bentley. I found a little alley round the back of the studio where I park. No copper ever dreams of looking round there. It's too narrow.
2: Excuse me, may I have a word with you, sir?
1: Oh, lummy, a rosa.
2: There is a car outside causing an obstruction. Number NBY575, containing on the back seat a crate of brown ale, a euphonium, and a bottle of moustache fixative. Did you not see the no parking sign?
1: I'm afraid I didn't.
2: That's strange. Sticking right through your windscreen.
0: Oh, Jimmy, you must get those brakes fixed.
2: Inefficient brakes, eh? Just let me note that down, sir.
0: Officer, let's be reasonable.
1: Yes.
0: My friend is a well-known public figure.
1: Oh, thank you very much.
0: Yes. If anybody telephones the story of this incident to a newspaper, it might well ruin his career.
2: I can't do anything about that, sir.
0: You can't?
2: No.
0: Well, lend me threepence and I'll phone it.
1: I say, look here, officer.
2: Yeah?
1: Have a heart. I mean, I've been parking in that same place for years now. Ask the old boy with the arm badge who watches over all the parked cars. He's had many a tanner off me.
2: He's not there at the moment, sir.
1: Well, he'll be back as soon as the show's over, won't you, Bentley?
2: I'm sorry, sir. Got to do my duty.
1: Well, do it then. Go on. Arrest me.
0: Jim.
1: Get it over with.
2: Arrest you, sir? I've no intention of arresting you, sir. I just wanted to ask you not to do it again.
1: Oh, I see. How jolly nice of you. Yes. What a grand bunch of chaps you flat feet are.
0: Yes, jolly sporting. Well, there, Jimmy, aren't you glad you appeared at their police concert last week?
1: Yes.
2: Wait a minute. Were you the bloke who come on, played the trombone for an hour and a half?
0: Yes, that was him. That was him. James Edwards in Gims from Gilbert and Sullivan.
1: Yes. Remember me now?
2: I'll say I do. James Edwards, yes. You are under arrest for willful parking, driving a car with defective brakes.

0: Thank you, Keynotes. And so to the Glums. Well, their life has become complicated by the fact that Eth's mum is urging her to break off with Ron and take up with Herbert Thwaites, manager of the local gas showroom. For the latest developments, over to the Glums.
1: He should get his own din-din.
2: Oh, I mean, Mum knows I'm engaged to you, but does she ever mention Ron Glum? No, it's Herbert Thwaites, Herbert Thwaites, Herbert Thwaites, Herbert Thwaites. Oh, I'm sick of the sound of Herbert Thwaites.
1: Don't let it upset you, Ed. I've been thinking a lot about this chap. What's his name? That's him, yes. You see, Eth, he can give you a lot of things I can't give you.
2: But Ron...
1: With him, you could go to West End Pictures. You could ride in a taxi. You could have supper in a brasserie.
2: Ron, you mustn't say that.
1: Yes, I can, Eth. It's the word like it that's rude.
2: I mean, you mustn't belittle yourself, dear heart. Oh, I know Herbert can give me the decent things of life, but I don't want any of the decent things. I want you. Oh, why should you stand aside, dearest heart?
1: Because it's the right thing to do, that's why, Eth. You see, Eth, Mum told me I should always live my life by the book.
2: What book, Ron?
1: Girl's Home Chats. There's a lady in it called Auntie Helping Hand.
2: Oh, well, what she said that's got a bearing on Herbert Thwaites?
1: It was in last week's, an answer to a letter. Here's the magazine, Eth. You read it for yourself.
2: Oh, well, let's see. Dear, yes. Auntie Helping Hand, the man of my choice will never amount to anything, and all I can look forward to is a lifetime of drudgery and squalor. Should I ask him to give me my freedom? Signed, Worried Stiff.
1: Yes. And Auntie Helping Hand says yes, she should. And Eth, you're in exactly the same position as Miss Stiff.
2: Oh, no, Ron, no. I love you. Oh, if a girl can discard her fiancé the moment somebody richer comes along, well, I'd like to know what anybody gets engaged for.
3: Right, Eth.
2: Oh, Ron, I didn't mean that.
1: Go on, Eth, just a kiss.
2: No, not me.
4: Hello. At it again. I sometimes wonder what would happen if I didn't come in at this point. I daren't think about it. Don't mind me anyway. Hello? What's this magazine? For him, a moment of folly. For me, a lifetime of regret. Oh, where's me reading glasses?
2: I'm very glad you came in, Mr. Glum.
4: Now, belt up. Well, there's a swizz. All he did was forgot to post a football coupon.
2: Oh, no, don't throw that magazine in the fire, Mr. Glum. Look at what Auntie Helping Hand advises.
4: Yes.
2: Ron said it applies to me and him.
4: Show me then. Yeah. Well, you could try it. It is a well-known way of getting rid of pimples.
2: No, Mr. Glum. No, not unsightly Peckham.
4: Oh.
2: No, it's the one signed, here we are, Worried Stiff.
4: The one from the Stiff. Oh, that one, eh? Well, let's have a look at that then. Here I am, the man of my children never amount anything. Oh, I want a life drudgery and squalor. Should I ask him to give me my freedom? I see. And because of this, Ron wants you to have your freedom.
2: Yes.
4: How like my lad. My baby boy. Quixotic, that's what he is. Aren't you, Ron?
1: Yes, thank you, Dad.
4: You see, if he don't know what it means, but he's willing to have a go.
1: Yes, Dad.
4: I must say, though, Ron, in this instance, I can't give you right.
2: No, that's my contention, Mr. Glum. I think Ron's running himself down too much. But I love him.
4: Well.
2: Oh, luxuries don't matter.
4: He's not a luxury, is he?
2: Yes, he is to me. Oh, there's lots of girls who've got more to worry about than I have.
4: I'll say there are. Look down the page here at poor old Frantic of Bognor Regis. Erwatt's getting her reply in a plain envelope. Ron.
1: Yes, Dad.
4: Ronnie.
1: Yes, Daddy.
4: Lad. Now, look. Let me tell you a secret. You know, when Eth first come to me and asked me for your hand...
1: Yes?
4: I warned her. I told her what sort of a life she could expect. I don't care, she says. All I want is Ron, she says. And that's true, lad. I swear it on my honour as a Glum.
2: Yes, and what's more...
4: Will you not interrupt it? It's for your sake I'm telling these lies. So you see, Ron, these words of Auntie Help Yourself just don't apply here.
1: There's something I still don't understand, Dad.
4: What is it, son?
1: If the reply is in a plain envelope, how does the postman know where to deliver it?
4: He didn't hear a blind syllable. Look, I'll get Mrs. Glum to talk to him. He'll listen to her. Mama! You know that fourpenny magazine from which you cut out all them recipes, what you ruin? Well, tell Ron if you approve of the sentiments in this letter here, or I'm going to go read at you. It reads here, the man of my choice will never demand anything, and all I can look forward to is a lifetime of drudgery and squalor. Shall I ask him for my freedom? Eh? Oh, dear.
2: Doesn't she approve of it, Mr. Glum?
4: Approve of it? She wrote the perishing thing.

Then love flew in through my window wide and captured my humdrum heart. I was a happy person.

0: Yes, sir. Three more brandies and soda, please. Yes, Edwards. Personally, I hate going to the cinema.
1: Do you?
0: Always some dreadful fat old woman sitting beside me sucking an orange.
1: Well, can't you shift your seat?
0: Not very well. You see, she's my wife. Went last week to see one of those American prison films.
1: Oh, yes.
0: As soon as we sat down, my wife, as usual, kicked her shoe off. It rolled down the slope, and I spent the whole program on my hands and knees looking for the blasted thing. Never saw the film at all.
1: Did your wife enjoy the film?
0: She didn't see it either. Too busy trying on the 42 different shoes I brought back.
2: Just a minute, Your Grace. Was hers a size 5 suede court shoe with a spike heel?
0: As a matter of fact, it was.
2: I thought this pair I'm wearing didn't match.
1: But you know, Your Gracie, you don't want to worry about missing that American prison film. Uh-huh. We'll recreate it for you with myself playing the brutal prison governor.
3: Biffy.
4: Okay, Rabinowitz, get that mob of yours working.
5: This is the dreaded San Quentin Penitentiary. For 2,000 of society's most ruthless enemies, this is the end of the line. Here in a corner of the exercise yard is a group of them. Look at them. These men are killers.
6: Say, you got the rope, Lefty?
7: Yeah.
6: Give it to me.
7: But Joe...
6: Shut up. Give it to me. That's better. Scarface.
7: Yeah.
6: Take the end of the rope.
8: Sure, Joe. Sure, anything.
6: Gimpy.
9: Yeah.
6: Take the other end.
9: Sure, Joe. Sure.
6: Ready?
9: Yeah.
6: Now.
10: Toastmaster vinegar pepper. Toastmaster vinegar pepper.
5: Viciously, the warder disperses them, but their conversation is not stilled. For each convict has the age-old criminal ability of talking out of the side of his mouth without looking at the person he's addressing.
6: Hey, fella, I'm making a break for it tonight. Want to come with me?
11: Can't.
6: Why not?
11: I'm a warder.
6: Oh, bother. Lefty.
7: Yeah, Joe.
6: Listen, I'm making a break. I got myself a gun, and I'm going to tunnel through the wall. Pass the word along the line.
7: Right. Yeah.
6: Joe's got a gun. He's trying to break.
7: Right.
6: Psst. Yeah.
9: Joe's got a bun, and he's buying a cake.
6: Right.
7: Psst. Yeah.
12: Flo's got a son, and she's crying for Jake.
6: Right.
7: Psst. Yeah.
6: Moe's got a tum, and he's lying awake.
5: So the message passes from convict to convict right down the line. The last one to receive it is a small, rat-faced trustee. He furtively slips away to the prison governor's office.
4: Governor Edwards.
13: What do you want, Maxwell?
4: I just been passed a message down the line. I thought you better hear it.
13: What is it?
4: Lowell's put a nun in her dining room grate.
13: Thank you, Maxwell. You've justified my faith and you now beat it.
4: Okay, come on.
13: They are, Miss Pervert. That convict Maxwell came here convicted of multiple bigamy.

0: Thank you, Maxwell. You've justified my faith in you. Now beat it.
1: Okay,
0: good. There, Miss Pervert. That convict Maxwell came here convicted of multiple bigamy. By the time he's served his full sentence, he'll be a credit to the community.
2: But will American womanhood be safe from him?
0: They should be. He'll be 162.
2: I'm sorry, Governor Edwards. As a member of the Prison Welfare Committee, I'm still not satisfied with the way you're running this place. You're too brutal with the men.
0: The men are my responsibility, Miss Pervert. This is a penitentiary. They're here to penitence.
2: But the living conditions...
0: San Quentin is a prison. It's not a holiday camp.
2: Oh, I never implied it was as bad as a holiday camp. But your own attitude, it's quite inhuman.
0: Miss Pervert, I didn't get to be governor of this place the easy way. I started at the bottom as a convict. The men respect me. They know that anything they can do, I can do. Larceny, assault, bigamy,
2: yes,
0: I don't care.
2: I just have to look into the allegation of unbelievable ruthlessness made by our subcommittee. They came here 5 months ago to investigate conditions.
0: Suffering catfish, so that's who they were. Chief Warder.
3: Yeah?
0: Release the three people in cell block 11. Gee, Miss Pervert, honest, I thought it was English Louis and his strong-arm mob.
2: Oh, dear. Just another symptom of your inefficiency, Governor. I can see the same slackness everywhere here. Why, look, even the wall of your office has a big crack in it.
0: A big crack? It wasn't there this morning.
2: Why, look, a brick's just fallen off. And another. And another.
4: Oh, what's going on here? What? I'm free. I've done it. I'm free.
2: Oh, it's a convict.
3: Oh, don't move, lady. I've just broken out of prison. Tunneled with my bare hands through an 8-foot stone wall.
2: But this is the governor's office.
3: Gol darn it, wrong wall.
0: I recognize you now, Joe McCluskey. You'll never get away, McCluskey. The bloodhound will find your scent before you get 50 yards.
3: That's where you're wrong, Governor. I hid my scent behind my bath salts. Don't move, Governor Edwards.
2: Oh, he's got a gun.
0: I'll break you for this, McCluskey. You'll be in solitary till you're rot.
3: That's all you know, isn't it, Edwards? Putting people in solitary. Well, it don't scare me no more. There's so many guys in solitary now, it's more solitary outside solitary.
2: McCluskey, listen to me. I'm a member of the Prison Welfare Committee. Now throw down your gun. I'll see you get fair treatment.
3: Yeah? Look, lady, just what are you trying to pull?
2: Well, I don't see where it affects the issue, but if you must know, it's my roll-on. It always rides up when I get sincere. Now, please, McCluskey.
3: Yeah, lady?
2: Let us have no violence.
3: Shut up.
0: McCluskey, you haven't got a chance.
3: Shut up.
2: Please, you'll only listen to what
3: Shut up.
0: Miss Pervert, I'll do all the...
2: Shut up.
3: Now, both of you, get your...
2: Shut up.
0: Whose go is it?
3: Yours.
0: McCluskey, you can't win. Okay, you got a gun, but there's 200 armed warders between you and the gate. Your gun only holds 6 bullets.
3: Bullets?
0: Huh?
3: Bullets. I had a feeling I'd forgotten something. Bullets.
0: Oh!
2: But you mean that...
3: Pardon me, ma'am, but could you direct me to solitary?
2: Every single convict in the prison suffered from McCluskey's attempted escape. Governor Edwards' vindictiveness was frightening. He withdrew all privileges, such as sleep and meals. When I met Governor Edwards in the prison library, he was exultant.
0: I've broken their spirit. I'll tell you, Miss Pervert, brutality is the only language these rats understand. They don't even understand my American accent. And I'm the man to give them brutality.
2: These men are human beings.
0: Yeah.
2: How can they live in such rottenness? Why, look at this library. Even the floorboards are bulging.
0: That's funny. They weren't bulging this morning.
2: What?
0: Oh. Well, what's happening now?
4: Oh. I'm free.
0: McCluskey.
4: I've done it. I'm free.
0: McCluskey. You darn fool. This is the prison library.
3: I'm sorry. I'll speak quietly. I'm free. Nothing's stopping me this time, Governor. Nothing, see? This time I got bullets. See? 500 bullets. 500, why I'd blast down every water that ever...
2: McCluskey, don't. Carrying a gun is punishable by law.
3: Gun?
0: Huh?
3: Gun. Of course. I remember the sandwich, the thermos, the thick socks. Oh, you'd think I'd have the sense to remember the gun.
5: McCluskey, the library is surrounded. Put up your hands and throw down your arms.
3: Huh?

0: Okay, fellas. Throw in the tear gas.
1: Chief Waller, that tear gas bomb was only for an emergency. I had the situation completely under control.
0: Gee, I'm sorry, Governor.
1: That was the only bomb we've got. And you've got him broken it.
2: It's all my fault. I've been nothing but trouble since I came here.
1: No, don't say that, Joe. It's not your fault. No, it's my fault.
2: I've been beastly to you, Joe.
3: No, you mustn't reproach yourself, Governor.
1: I do. I do. Don't go, Joe. Joe, don't go. Don't, Joe, go, don't. Joe. Stay with me. Let me show you how sweet I can be.
3: Oh, Governor, you made me the happiest convict in the pen.
4: I knew it. I knew that kindness and understanding would triumph even in the worst.
2: Miss Barbara.
4: Yes.
5: Shut up.
6: Annie Rabinowitz and the augmented BBC Review Orchestra bring our recorded show to a close. Those involved were Dick Bentley and Professor Jimmy Edwards, encouraged by June Whitfield, Alma Cogan, Wallace Eaton and the keynote. David Dunhill was the announcer, Frank Muir and Dennis Norden wrote the script, and the program was produced by Charles Maxwell. We all invite you to tune in again next

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8: He's always been a problem to me, that Al, ever since I put his poor mother down. All he thinks of is his happiness. And look at him. All he thinks of is money, money, money.

0: Henry H. Corbett as Harold.
1: What happens to all the money I bring home? That's what I want to know. You wouldn't think to look at him that he eats more than a sparrow's breakfast, would you? He's just a greedy, nasty old twit, that's what he is.
0: And here they are in The Siege of Steptoe Street.
2: Cobblers. Do what? Cobblers. £6.12 and threepence. Well, brother, get your shoes mended. I brings home enough for you, don't I? Final demand grocer's bill. £33.02.
3: I'll put it on the final demand, Spike.
2: You'll have to get a 4-foot spike at this rate, mate. Look at that butcher, £43.09. You don't still go to him, do you? No rat twister. About half the things down there we haven't had. Have you checked it?
3: No.
2: Unless this bill is settled within 8 days, legal proceedings will be taken. How long have we had this one?
3: 3 weeks.
2: 3 weeks? Well, why didn't you sell it to me before? There is no point in hiding bills. Why haven't you been paying them?
3: I haven't got no money.
2: What have you been doing with all the housekeeping money?
3: Well, I pay the essentials with that.
2: Yeah, I've seen all the empty bottles out of the back. That's just got to stop, Dad. We can't go on like this. Don't put it on that, Spike. Uh-huh. They are the final demands. Put it on the legal proceedings, Spike.
3: Uh-huh.
2: Let's have some semblance of an organisation around here, for God's sake. What's this one, then? Chemist? 4 months? £29? Dad, this is ridiculous. I mean, how can you spend £29 at a chemist?
3: Oh, there's the toilet rolls.
2: We don't get through 87 quid worth of toilet rolls in a year. Even the one in Leicester Square don't do that.
3: Oh, it's all down there. There's me surgical bandages, me prescriptions, me liniment, me tonics, me Albuterol capsules, me vitamin pills. I'm a sick man, Harold.
2: So am I. Sick of all this. I'm sick of flogging myself to death on a car while you go flinging it around like Newbargle Benkin with a brainstorm.
3: Oh, it's not all my stuff. Look at this. 007 after bath, body rub. Dr. Wilberforce says hormone air restorer.
2: These is merely the refinements of living, Peter.
3: Russian lime and leather bath soap tablets. Every Saturday night you walk out of here smelling like an Algerian brothel.
2: I have to wear all that stuff to get the stink of this place off of me. The smell of that horse in a junkyard, it hangs over me like a noxious cloud.
3: Yeah, right, Jesse, you are. We didn't have to ponce ourselves up in my day.
2: Everybody smelt the same in your day.
3: Brittany tin of hard brilliantine on your hair and they thought you was Raymond Navarro. You can't tell men from women these days.
2: Well, I can, mate. I haven't made a mistake yet. In any case, it is still a minor item. Now, look at this. The corn chandler. 5 months. Even the horse's grub hasn't been paid for. Oh, that is unforgivable, that is. Final demand gas bill. Yeah, take it.
3: Final demand gas bill.
2: Final demand electric light.
3: Final demand electric light.
2: Legal proceedings, fishmonger.
3: Legal proceedings, fishmonger.
2: Oh, just a minute, just a minute. Let me have that one back.
3: Huh?
2: Scampi? Fresh Scotch salmon? I ain't had any scampi or salmon. But kippers is the best I've ever had. Hey, look, it's every Friday. It's a regular order. Here, where's that butcher's bill? Grass? I don't even know what a grass looks like. Shut up. Fillet steak, escalops of veal, breast of chicken. Oh, well, the other half does live. Oh, look, here's me. £0.5 of sausage meat. Oh, and a pig's trotter. Oh, I bet I was grateful that day. I bet I was grateful. I bet I was thinking, oh, what a nice old man. It goes without himself, and he gets me my favourite dish, a pig's trotter. And all that time, you were sitting here with a dirty, great gut full of overripe pheasant.
3: Can't we query his bill? I'm sure we didn't have all that.
2: Well, it's a bit late now, isn't it? I mean, you should check the bills when they comes in. You won't get any change out of him now. He's as crooked as his meat skewers is. Oh, honestly, Dad, you are so gullible. They can have you over as soon as look at you.
3: Well, you're in this just as much as I am. Look at all this for waste of money. Financial Times, The Economist, the Stock Exchange Gazette. What do you need all them for?
1: Anybody who is in business must keep their finger on the financial pulse of this country.
3: You won't find the pulse where you keep your finger.
1: Fox! I do not think you realize, Peter, the gravity of the situation we find ourselves in. Not to put too fine a point on it, we are in shtuck. Insolvent, proceedings. Bankruptcy, nick.
3: Prison? Oh, no, Harold, I couldn't do porridge at my age. I'm too old, Harold. I couldn't stand it. I wouldn't come out.
1: Do you know, that's the first ray of sunshine I've had all day.
3: But they wouldn't send us to the nick. We're not criminals. They wouldn't bung us inside just because we run up a few debts.
1: A few debts? Just look at this lot. Father, for your information, our current balance of payments deficit stands at the sum of £190, 8 shillings and fourpence. Where are we going to get 190 quid? Apart from the fact that we have to live in the meantime, where are we going to get credit for food?
3: We just have to pull our horns in.
1: Oh, so it will be easy, that will. I mean, for a start, then, I won't have a whole pig's trotter tomorrow. I'll just make do with a big towel.
3: I'm sorry, I suppose I'm just a bad housekeeper.
1: What? Shut up. Let me think. Time's what we need. And that's just what we haven't got. Oh, God, they'll be closing in on us like a pack of hounds for the kill. Right, let's sort out exactly how much money we've got. If we can pay off the legal proceeding ones, that'll give us time to settle up the final demands. Now, come on, let's have a turnout. See how much we've got. £1, two, three, four, and eightpence. Well, come on. Put it on the table. What's you got?
3: Wait a tick. I'll see.
1: A purse?
3: Come on, give it us here.
1: Where's the note? What's this? More bills?
3: Yeah, that's mine. Give it here.
1: Application for membership to the Bunny Club. Oh, it's pathetic. What are you trying to do? Kill yourself? Well, you're going to knock that out on the head for a start. You're not joining that.
3: Yeah, you're giving me purse back.
1: Where's the notes?
3: There ain't, Johnny. I keep telling you.
1: Well, that's it then, is it? Ape and take me. 25 and 40 and take me between us. All right, come on. Where is it?
3: Where's what?
1: Your ord.
3: Oh, what ord?
1: Your ord.
3: I haven't got ord.
1: Oh, yes, you have. You've hidden it, yes, you have. Where is it? Under the floorboards, in the mattress. You have buried it.
3: I haven't got one.
1: Where is it? Where is it? Don't kill
3: me.
1: I'm not going to prison for you.
3: No, I haven't got
1: anything. You've got two boxes in your white somewhere.
3: I haven't.
1: Yes, you have. I'll find it. You want to tear the place down.
3: Oh, not that lovely urn. There wasn't nothing there in it to smash that.
1: Look, I can see there was nothing in the urn. It's just a pity your rotten ashes wasn't in it.
3: Oh, stop it, Aaron. You won't find anything.
1: Where is it?
3: No.
1: Upstairs, of course.
3: No,
1: upstairs.
3: No.
1: It's upstairs.
3: No,
1: it's like in your room and rock out.
3: Oh, arrows. Hey, you won't find anything. Oh, God. Arrows.
1: I found it. He keeps it all in a little tin box, doesn't he?
3: Where'd you get that? That's my private property, that is. Where'd you get it?
1: Under the floorboards. I said, I found it. Where's the key?
3: I haven't got no key.
1: Oh, now, look, come on, I found it. Don't keep on prevaricating. Give us the key. There is no point in wanton destruction.
3: I told you, I haven't got any key.
1: I'll break it open. I've only got a lever to live. I could do it easy with a poker.
3: Go on, then.
1: All right. Papers. Hey, what's all this load of rubbish? Harold Steptoe, age 12. Positioning class, 47. Number in class, 48. History, C-. Does not try. Sums, C-. Shows no aptitude. English, C. Does not concentrate. History, C- and improvement. Science, C-. Have given up, recommend woodwork. Headmaster's remarks. Harold does not seem to grasp anything that is taught to him. He is a very difficult and a worrying child and is in danger of becoming backward. G. Bristow, headmaster. Are they all like this?
3: I meant to burn them. I'd forgotten all about them.
1: I was never as bad as that.
4: Now they hated me, all them masters, because of you. All the kids took a mickey out of me because I was a rag and bone man's son. I hated that school. I told you to take me away from it.
3: Well, I did.
4: Yeah, but you might have sent me to another one.
3: Yeah, you learnt more here from me.
4: Yeah, like how to be bankrupt at 38.
3: Now, don't start that again.
4: What do you mean, don't start that again? We haven't finished it yet. Well, we've got two choices, mate. We can either sit here like lambs waiting for the slaughter, or we can act.
3: How?
4: Organise our resources. This is going to be a war of attrition, ain't it? I mean, the longer we hold out, the more chance we got of paying. Now, what we've got to work out is, out of all these, who is likely to fire the first shot? Hey, what's happened to the lights?
3: They've gone out.
4: Yeah, I've got eyes, haven't I? Of course they've gone out. Now we know who's fired the first shot.
3: Try the switch.
4: Very well. Not a spark.
3: Have they cut off the electricity?
4: Well, judging by the fact that everybody else's lights is on, I should think that it's quite likely. Oh, well, there's nothing else for it. Back to the old oil lamp. We've got enough oil for a while.
3: I told you it was a mistake to go on a quarterly. If we still had the meter, we could be banging them foreign coins in, couldn't we? Ain't it typical? The first one to put the boot in is a nationalised industry. Oh, well. Who's going to be the second?
4: Why don't you shut your big face?
3: All right, I'm coming, I'm coming.
5: Mr. Steptoe?
6: No.
5: Yes, you are.
6: No, I'm not.
5: Yes, you are. I recognise you. I was shown a photograph of
3: you. I recognise you as well. You're Harold Wilson.
5: I'm not.
3: Yes, you are. I've seen photographs of you.
5: I'm nothing like him.
3: Oh, there you are. It shows you can't trust photographs. Clear off.
5: You are Mr. Albert Steptoe, and I'm giving you this on behalf of the Buchan Fishmongers.
3: I don't want it.
5: No, come along, sir. Come along. Take it.
3: No.
2: Who is it, eh?
3: It's a bloke with a salmon.
5: Don't accept it.
3: No, I'm not going to.
5: I'll stick it through the letterbox.
3: You can stick it up your kilt, for all I care.
5: Well, I've done my job. I've delivered it.
4: Oh, no, you haven't. The summons is not deemed to have been delivered until it has been placed into the hands of the recipient.
3: And we ain't touching it. Good morning.
5: This won't get you anywhere, you know. I shall just stay outside until you emerge. Then I shall deliver it to you.
3: You'll have a long wait, mate.
5: Well, I've got nothing else to do. You'll have to come out sometime, you know.
3: And you'll have to go home sometime.
5: I'll be waiting.
4: Oh, well, the siege just started.
3: Have a look through the letterbox. Is he still there?
4: Yeah. He's in the yard.
3: We ought to go upstairs and pour boiling oil over him.
4: Look at that. He's making himself at home. Go on, mate. Go on. Don't mind us.
3: Hey, move over. Yeah, let's have a look. Oh, that's a good chair, that is. It'll fall to bits if he goes on whacking it with that dirty, great carpet beater.
4: I can't see what he's doing for the dust.
3: He's eating sandwiches. That's what he's doing.
4: He's got a firmus, too. Of all the nerve.
3: This should be interesting.
4: What?
3: There's rats in that chair.
4: Yeah?
3: I saw a big black one run in it yesterday. If he don't stop moving about, he's going to get half a dozen sets of choppers sunk in his car.
4: Yeah. Yeah, just a minute, Dad. Do you see what I see?
3: What do you see?
4: There's two more of them.
3: Have they got summonses, too?
4: What do you think?
3: Now they're all three of them sat down.
4: We're under siege, Dad. The vultures is gathering.
3: What are we going to do, Harold?
4: Well, I'm not having my own soul from under me. We're not giving up without a fight, mate. We'll just have to sit it out and hope for a miracle.
3: Hey, one of us will have to go for help.
4: Yes. We'll wait for nightfall, then I'll creep out, leap onto the horse, gallop through their lines, crash low over his neck as a fusillade of summonses that'll pass me heroes. And when you're down to your last dinner cat's meat, I'll return with the cavalry. How's that, then?
3: Well, we've got to do something. We can't stay locked in here forever.
4: Well, what do you want me to do? Tunnel our way out?
3: Yeah.
4: What weapons we got?
3: Well, that old shotgun on the wall.
4: Oh, that's better than nothing. Now, first thing, we've got to see how much food we have got. Then we'll decide on our tactics. Go and get it all. Put it on the table.
3: Okay.
4: I'll keep my eye on the enemy. Right. It is a siege they want. We can outlast them.
3: Still there?
4: Yeah. How much we got?
3: Here you are. Two tins. Which one do you want?
4: Is that all?
3: Yeah. Snails and asparagus, Sibs. Oh, I was going to go shopping today.
4: No, that's going to keep us going for weeks, isn't it? Snails and asparagus, Tips. You're not lying again, are you? I mean, you haven't put some stuff away for yourself, have you?
3: Oh, I wouldn't do a thing like that.
4: Not much, you wouldn't. If you have, I'll smash you. If I catch you eating anything that ain't a snail or an asparagus tip, you've had it. I'm warning you.
6: Hey, you in there.
1: What's that?
6: Hey, you Steptoes. Open up.
1: Hey, look. There's three more of them.
4: It's old Stacy, the butcher.
6: Come on, open up. I've got a court order here and I want my money. £43.09. Otherwise, these two bailiffs are authorized to remove furniture and effects from your house to the value thereof.
2: That bill is in dispute. My father says he hasn't had all that.
6: I don't care what he says. My books say he has.
3: Didn't you make enough money out of everybody round here during the war?
6: What do you mean by that?
2: We were fighting for our country, not sitting in an air raid shelter turning out black market sausages like this.
6: Now, come on, open up.
2: You're not setting foot inside of this house.
6: We've been authorized to effect an entry by force if necessary.
3: You try it and they'll have the Sunday papers round.
6: Are you going to let us in?
2: No!
6: Right, come on, you men. Break the door down.
2: I've got a gun here. You touch that door, you get a barrel load of buckshot right through your pullover.
6: He's bluffing. Come on, break it down.
2: Go on, you try and see.
7: Blimey, Governor, immediate. There's a ruddy gun coming through that letterbox.
6: You'll wait till the court hears about this.
2: The wait till they hear about you deliberately letting a poor old-age pensioner run up expensive bills, knowing full well he's out of his mind and not responsible for his actions.
3: What are you talking about?
1: Shut up.
6: Oh, this is ridiculous. Your father's as sane as I am.
2: Not when he gets to court, he won't be. And that goes for all the other bills he's been allowed to run up. Nutty as a fruitcake, he is. Dad, Dad, stop eating the carpet, Bob.
3: Very small. They'll have me put away.
4: Only for a little while.
3: I'm not having people thinking I'm potty.
4: But it's the only way, Dad. We plead insanity. They scrub the bills up. You'll be out in 3 months.
6: Mr. Steptoe. I'd like to have words with Mr. Steptoe Senior, please. Mr. Steptoe?
2: He won't answer to that. He's a schizophrenic. I don't know who he is today. Try Napoleon.
6: Napoleon?
2: Yes, you remember. An army marches on its stomach. That's why he bought so much stuff off of you. It was for his troops. We ain't had it. Mon General, do you wish to speak to the Anglais charcutier?
4: Go on, go on, go on. Say something in French.
3: No, no, don't be dull.
4: Go on.
3: I'll go. Vive la France. Alors, enfants de la patrie, jour de gloire est arrivé.
6: Oh, you can't fool me with that nonsense.
3: Oh, I feel a right twig.
4: Go on, go on. Keep going. I'll get the cocktails. It never was much good for a tea cozy. You carry on.
3: Les chansons nous de la tyrannie. Let us dance like.
4: Put it on. No, not that way. It's a sideways act, not coming and going, eh? Now put your arm in your coat. Yeah, that's it.
2: You look just like old Baldy.
4: Come over here. Come over and stand behind the curtains. I'll let them see you. Right.
2: I told you, Stacey, he's no boggers.
6: Oh, what the hell? You're not going to wriggle out of it like this. I want my money.
4: Go on, roll your eyes a bit.
7: Can't I make a suggestion, Mr. Stacey? Seeing he's got the gun, why don't we wait till nightfall? Then perhaps we can surprise him under the cover of darkness.
6: Will you need me here?
7: Well, I think it will be advisable, sir.
6: Oh, very well. I'll make the sausages in the morning. Right, come on. We'll come back later.
4: It's working. They're going off.
7: Careful, sir. Mind to keep out the line of fire.
3: They're gone, son.
4: Yeah, but they'll be back. Right. I will take the first watch.
3: Hey?
4: You get some shut-eye, Dad. And don't forget, we're on iron rations. But keep your greedy little fingers off of them snails.
3: Oh, yes, sir. All right, son. Yes, sir.
4: What was that?
3: You dropped off to sleep.
4: No, I didn't. You're eating something.
3: Oh, no.
4: Open your mouth. Open your mouth.
3: And don't bring that lamp near me. It's dangerous.
4: You've been eating biscuits. Chocolate digestive.
2: You rotten, selfish little pig.
4: That is despicable, that is.
2: All I've had is 4 rotten uncooked snails. And all the time I've been asleep, you've been stuffing chocolate biscuits inside of you, haven't you?
3: No, it was only one. I found it. It was in my overcoat pocket. It's been there for weeks. I didn't want to wake you up. You were looking so peaceful.
4: You didn't have to wake me up. You could have left half of it. I could have had it for me breakfast, couldn't I? I've got a good mind to surrender after that.
8: You wouldn't.
4: I don't see the point of going on. And if you can't trust people in times like these, there's no hope, is there? I don't think there's any basis for a relationship between us after that.
8: How?
4: I'm sorry, Father. Whatever I had for you has just been destroyed.
8: That is just repugnant,
4: things like that. I mean, parents has been known to starve themselves to feed their children, but you...
3: Look, I've found another one in my pocket. You can have it.
4: Go away, I don't want it.
8: Go away! Stop following me! I'm out!
3: Will you stop?
8: You've got a packet. A whole packet. Right. I'm finished forever. Stacey? Stacey, are you there? You can come in now, Stacey.
3: Shut the door, Al. They're back again.
4: They're back or what? And they got a perishing ladder.
8: Don't bother with your ladder. It's all over.
4: I surrender.
6: Yeah. Well, I'm glad to see you showing a bit of sense for a change.
4: It's all yours. Pay whatever you want. I'm no longer interested. Go and help yourself. If you could find 43 quid worth of furniture in here, you're in the wrong business, mate.
3: John, don't let them serve you with sandwiches.
4: I just don't care anymore.
7: Mr. Steptoe?
4: Yes.
7: This is for you. Thank you.
4: Thank you.
7: Good night.
9: Mr. Steptoe?
4: Yes.
9: This is for you. Thank you.
4: Thank you.
9: Good night.
7: Mr. Steptoe?
4: Yes.
7: This is for you. Thank you.
4: Thank you.
7: Good night.
6: Now, Mr. Steptoe, these two gentlemen with me give me the right...
4: I know. You better all come in.
3: Help
4: yourself.
6: Oh, thank you. Well, now, what about this sofa? How much do you reckon?
7: £3.
6: Right.
4: Biscuits. A whole packet.
7: What about this desk?
3: Don't take me home away. I'm an old man. I'll have to go into the workhouse.
6: You should have thought of that before. Now, get out of my way. How much for this wardrobe?
7: 50, Bob.
6: Right, let's have a look upstairs.
3: You're a rich man. You don't need all this stuff. Please, Mr. Stacey.
6: Will you let go of me?
3: I'll say something. Mr. Stacey, I beg of you. Don't take it all.
4: A whole packet.
3: No. Oh, don't take me back. Leave me my bag.
6: Let go of me. It's no good. Get out of my way.
4: Dad? Are you all right? Peter? Oh, God. He's fallen down the stairs. Dad. Oh, what have you bruised down on my dad? Oh, Dad.
6: I didn't do anything. He slipped out and he touched him.
4: You keep away from him. Oh, Dad. Speak to me. You threw an old man down the stairs.
6: I didn't. He fell.
4: I'll get the police on you. I'll sue you. Assault and battery. I'll sue you. For every penny you've got, I'll ruin you. You could have been paid, but you couldn't write, could you? Well, if anything happens to him, I'll take it.
6: I wouldn't have had this happen for anything.
4: My dad is a very respected man round here. And when this gets out, you won't have a customer left, mate.
6: Now, look here. These men saw what happened. They saw it was an accident.
7: Well, I was in the other room. I didn't see exactly what happened.
10: My back was turned. I couldn't swear as to what exactly took place.
6: But you must have done.
4: Oh, look at him. Look at that poor, foul, broken body. He's lying in a heap at the foot of the stairs. And all he was trying to do was to stop his few sticks of furniture being taken away.
6: Look, we'll forget about the furniture. Look, we'll forget about the bill. I don't want any trouble. It's been very unfortunate. Don't you think you'd better get a doctor?
4: Oh, now you're worried about him. After you manhandled him.
6: Well, of course I'm worried. I didn't want to hurt the old man. I didn't manhandle him.
4: You wait till the panorama team hears about this lot, mate. Old Alan Wickle will tear you to pieces.
3: Oh, my legs. My legs. I can't feel my legs.
4: It's all right, Father. It's all right. Don't move. We'll look after you.
3: Harold, have they taken my arm away from me?
4: No, Father. I won't let them do that. You're going to be all right. We'll get you to hospital. Don't worry.
3: Will I walk again, Harold?
4: Oh, yes, Father. Yes, of course you will. You are going to pay for this, mate. I'm going to drag you through every court in the lawyer.
6: Come now. We don't want to go to court now, do we? I'm sure we can come to a satisfactory arrangement. Do you think perhaps... perhaps £100 might make the old man feel a bit better?
4: Oh, please, don't insult us.
6: 200.
3: My legs. Morphia, for pity's sake. You're a butcher. Put me out of my misery. You know where the spot is.
6: Look, 250. I'll give you a check. Here you are.
11: Blood money.
6: Yes, well, I'll be going then. I hope he gets better. You better get the doctor around quickly. When I've gone, of course. Well, I'll be off then. Good night. Good night, Mr. Steptoe. I'm sorry.
11: Dad?
1: Yeah.
11: Are you all right, Dad?
3: Has he gone, son?
11: Yes, Dad, he's gone.
2: Yeah! We're solving the game!
1: Oh, blimey, I've hurt myself.
2: You rotten rat! You, that's nothing to what I'm going to do to you.
12: What's the matter with you?
11: Putting on an act like that. You had me fooled for a minute. We have been dishonest, Dad. This is not our money. We got it under false pretenses. We have as good as stolen it.
3: Stolen it? I worked hard for that. Fell downstairs. Great acting performance. Laurence Olivier would have charged $500 for that. In any case, that Stacey deserves it. He's been fiddling us for years. We've only got back what he's stolen from us.
11: That is not the point. Two wrongs does not make a right.
3: Yeah, well, I don't know about you, but I'm starving. Look, it's 11:45. There's a Chinese restaurant up in Kensington High Street down close to 1:00. We'll go up there and have a good blowout. Oh, I'm going to have lobster, sweet and sour, and soft spare ribs.
11: No, Dad, we can't. We can't spend it.
3: And pork and pineapple, and chicken and almonds.
11: Oh, it's not right, Dad.
3: And lovely, crispy spring rolls.
11: Oh, I'm going to pay him back, Dad. I'm going to work harder. That's what we'll do. We'll look upon it as a fortuitous loan.
3: Yeah, all right.
11: Yeah, I'll save £10 a week until it's all paid off, and I'll have chicken chops, suey mushrooms in oyster sauce.
3: Yeah, and beef and onions.
11: And I'll order the wine. We'll have a bottle of Clos de Vergeau, eh? And we'll finish up with some Grand Fin champagne cognac.
3: Oh, lovely.
11: What?
3: Oh, they won't cash that check there. We'll have to sign for it. Oh, it's all right. I've got an account there.
11: An account? Oh, God, here we go again.

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Written by Ray Galton and Alan Simpson, adapted for radio by Gail Pedrick, and produced by Bobby J.

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0: What is that thing?
1: Astro Glacier. Allotropically modified, surrounded by an envelope of luminous gases.
0: Thanks. That's most helpful.
2: What is it? For you, a big iceberg?
1: I studied them in my first year in the Corps, but I've never seen one up this close before. Isn't it incredible? Look at those crystalline formations. They're fabaroo.
2: You think all this sciencey stuff's really interesting, don't you? I bet at school you were always the one with the right coloured pencils and the impossibly neat handwriting. I bet even now you can probably tell us the average rainfall of the oil-rich coastal lowlands of Venezuela.
1: No, I couldn't. I've no idea. Okay, 3.4 inches, so what? Unlike you guys, my greatest accomplishment isn't a line on a loo wall somewhere marking my highest ever pee.
3: Have you? No, Mom. I, too, possess qualifications.
4: What qualifications have you got, meat tenderizer head?
3: I'm a fully qualified Bachelor of Sanitation. You may not know this, sir, but many years ago I completed my course at Toilet University, where I studied the lavatorial sciences.
1: Toilet University is just a piece of software as part of your core program.
3: I still had to complete a written examination to indicate the program was successfully installed. It's most interesting. Did you know, for instance, that the first siphon and valve flushing system was patented in 1778 by Joseph Bremer, whose U-bend curvature equations are still used...
2: Crichton!
3: Yes, sir?
2: Can this story maybe wait? Ideally until after I'm dead.
5: Well, speaking personally, I hardly didn't get no formal education at all.
2: No kidding, Professor?
5: No, it's true, huh? That's why sometimes I don't know stuff. Like, well, practically everything.
3: Was this because you brought yourself up, sir?
5: Right. There was no one else around, so I had to teach myself. And seeing as I didn't know anything to begin with, lessons were long and slow. Especially on Thursdays when I had double nothing.
1: So what do we do about the ice?
3: Well, water supplies are low, Mom. If the ice is uncontaminated, it might prove most useful.
1: Okay, standard SCP scan and log.
3: Locking on. Scanning and logging. Extraordinary.
2: What is it?
3: There's something buried deep in the heart of the astral glacier. Some kind of object. It's huge. Just processing.
2: Well?
3: It's a starship.
5: This place is harder to get into than an airline ship in Kiev.
3: It's the Leviathan, sir. A 23rd century JMC supply ship. Engines are dead. Power overload. Looks like they were running from something. Wait. I'm picking up a life sign.
5: Are you absolutely sure?
3: Certain.
1: I've never seen anything like this.
6: You weren't around for my last party, were you?
0: Look at their twisted, tortured faces. The sheer blind terror.
7: Yeah! Oh my God!
1: What is it? Where?
7: Fuck my neck! Great big gob of ice water! And it's fucking horrible! And right down into me crevice! Hey guys, check this out! There's a woman in there!
3: Just locating her JMC ident chip. Caroline Carmen. According to the psi scan, she was once a supply officer on Red Dwarf.
7: I remember her. She got reposted at Titan.
8: You knew her?
7: Yeah, she met a pass at me once.
8: I don't believe you. A supply officer'd never go out with you.
7: She did, actually. In fact, me and Karen had quite a thing going there for a really long time.
8: Caroline.
7: Caroline, yeah. Karen's my pet name for her.
8: I don't believe a word.
7: Caroline Carmen and me believe it. Sexually, we're just so compatible. In fact, whilst I was dating her, the two women in the quarters next door nicknamed her Carmen Moans. You can ask her if she was still alive.
3: She is, sir. The life sign appears to be coming from this very spot.
7: Does it? Oh, well, she might not remember me immediately. She might have amnesia.
2: Amnesia?
7: Yeah, ice does that. Gives you amnesia. Isn't that right, Craig?
3: Well, I don't recall hearing that, sir.
7: See, it's affecting him already. Okay. Let's get it back to the bug.
9: I've begun the water siphoning process from the Leviathan. Any change here?
5: It doesn't make sense, bud. the ice won't melt, and this room's harder than an English beer.
9: He's right. The temperature's been a constant 90 degrees, and yet she's still completely cold and unresponsive.
3: Well, what about Miss Carmen?
9: I was talking about Miss Carmen.
8: It's as if the body's generating the ice as a form of protection.
9: Maybe we should just laser it.
3: Recommend we wait until the chemical analysis results are completed in the morning, sir. Any hasty lasering could result in lasting damage to the body.
5: You really think she's still alive in there?
8: She must be.

0: This is a bit of a turn-up, isn't it? Hey, just couldn't stay away, could you, Chris? Hey, what are you doing? Hey, wait, what are you doing? What makes you so damn sure I'm interested? You dumped me, remember? You think you can just jump in me bed and I'm yours? Well, as it happens, you're right. But let me tell you, it was a pretty close thing. It's good to feel your sweet breath on me neck again. I swear. It's great. It's great. Quick, quick. In the shower. In the shower.
1: Yeah? Are you alone, sir?
2: Yeah.
1: Well, I just thought I'd come in and dust your quarters.
2: It's 2 o'clock in the morning, man.
1: Ah, yes. Well, this is an emergency dust, you see, sir. My sensors have picked up vast quantities of dust in this region, and I simply must dust right now.
2: I'll take the risk, man.
1: I simply can't allow that, sir. Ah, double bed mode. I'll just dust inside your wardrobe. Under your spare bunk duvet. In your other wardrobe?
2: Right, man, I'm trying to get some cape.
1: She's in here, isn't she?
2: I don't know what you mean, man.
3: You promised me you wouldn't like her more than me. You promised.
2: Right, listen, I am... Look, it's like...
3: It's because she's got a better shaped head than me, isn't it?
2: Not again, man. No, no.
3: It is.
2: Like, I like your head.
3: Not as much as you like hers.
2: What are you talking about? You've got one of the all-time great heads. It's attractive. It's functional. It's almost perfect for carving a Sunday roast.
1: She's in the shower, isn't she? Isn't she?
4: Who?
1: Miss Kachansky, who do you think? Madame Curie?
4: What is it about? I can't sleep.
1: Forgive me, sir. Shame mode. Excuse me, Mom.
2: How the hell did you do that? Of course, you slip out through the vent shaft and drop into the corridor. Brilliant.
4: What?
2: You're a genius, an absolute genius.
4: What are you doing?
2: I'm putting on your shirt.
4: What are you doing that for?
2: We've got a little unfinished business.
4: That was a long time ago. Things are very different now.
2: Look, he's gone. Don't worry about Crichton. Now, come on, get your kit off and I'll go and slip into my Batman outfit.
4: You really believe in being direct, don't you?
2: Oh, come on, rumpy pumpy, Chris. Let's hit the springs.
4: That's your idea of seduction, is it? Well, forget it, Lister. Not if you were the last man alive.
2: I am the last man alive.
4: I rest my case.
2: What did I do wrong? What?
0: Oh, duvet.
2: Oh, my God, Caroline! You wouldn't let yourself talk. You're up above orbit for about 900 clearance for commercial travel. Sorry. God. Are you all right, sir? I've just been molested by Tutankhamun's horny grandma. Of course I'm not snagging all right. Oh, the taste. I need to go and gargle with a toilet duck.
1: She's dead, sir. I'm curious. It appears she's been dead for 3 million years.
2: Well, if she's been dead for 3 million years, where did the life signs come from?
1: Good point, sir. And more to the point, where did they go?
2: I feel really lousy.
4: Oh, you're probably just in shock. Don't be such a baby.
1: Miss Kachansky, if I may say so, your bedside manner leaves something to be desired.
4: Like what?
1: Well, like a bedside manner.
2: You think I'm a hypochondriac?
4: You're a man, aren't you? I mean, you all get the common cold and you think it's malaria.
1: Oh, and women, of course, are different.
2: Just have a different perspective on pain, Crichton. As would you if every summer you had to pour hot wax on your crotch and rip out half your thatch.
5: He's right. I hate doing that.
1: The tests are complete. And? There's a foreign substance in your blood and, well, I recognize the DNA, sir.
5: Is that good or bad?
1: It's the Epidemic virus, sir. A man-made parasite created as a rival to the nicotine patch. Epidine was an intelligent organism designed to block all neural signals relating to nicotine craving. But in practice, it also blocked the signals telling the body it needed blood and oxygen.
5: Is that why the common chick looked like the centerfold from this month's play, Zombie?
1: Precisely. It's virtually unstoppable. For the first 48 hours, it consumes its host, then hijacks the corpse and goes looking for a new victim. When it can't find one, it freezes the body and waits.
5: So, the life signs on the Leviathan
4: didn't belong to Carmen, but to the parasite inhabiting her body, which passed to you the moment she, well...
0: slipped her mouth meat down me gullet. I've been doing hockey to death. In 48 hours, I'm going to be deader than a Saturday night in Salt Lake City.
1: There is one option, sir. I believe you might have a chance if you, well, reason with it.
5: Reasoned with what?
1: The virus, sir. After all, it is intelligent.
5: Crying, are your neural circuits picking up interference from the tumble dryer again?
1: If we could patch in the universal translator, it might just be possible to talk to it. I believe it's your only chance, sir. It's a long shot, I know. But if we can reason with it, we might persuade it to leave. Now, remember, be charming.
2: Be charming to my virus. Right.
1: Patching in the UT.
6: And a great big hi to all of you out there in Flesh and Bloodland. And tonight, Dave Lister, assisting vending machine self-operative and spice food connoisseur, this is your death. Your line.
1: I take it we're speaking with the Epidine virus.
6: Give that man an eyebrow. Hey, I'm feeling generous. Give him two.
1: Well, maybe we should, can I,
6: Davey, let's run down the rules. If you win, you get to live. If I win, you get to die, and I take all your knowledge when I kill you.
0: What, you absorb knowledge from every person you kill?
6: So as you can appreciate, killing you ain't exactly a career highlight. No offense, but when you're a virus, there's not much call for knowing how to open a lager bottle with your anus.
0: How can you justify killing another living being?
6: How about that chicken you biryani'd last night? How can you justify killing that?
0: Oh, me and the chicken, it was different.
7: How's that, David?
0: Well, I'm a person. It was a curry.
6: He died so you could go on living. Is that so different from what I'm doing?
0: Of course it is, totally. I'm a human being. I have certain qualities that elevate me above poultry. I can think. I can play the guitar.
5: Better than the chicken? Are you crazy?
1: We're losing the argument, sir. You better move on to another subject.
0: I'm the last guy alive.
6: And that gives you more right to exist than me.
0: Well, yeah, because...
6: Time for your species to check out, Davey.
7: Are we the dirty humans?
1: Oh.
7: David, come on. You've got a virus. It's fatal. It happens.
6: Doesn't mean we can't be friends. Don't touch that dial.
1: Sir, you know how you told us all to work on a solution to Mr. Epidine, no matter how drastic?
2: Yeah, what have you got, Price?
1: A solution, sir, but, what... It's too drastic.
2: Tell.
1: Well, what we thought was, well, you see...
4: We won't cut off your arm.
1: You what? Stupid idea. I told you it was a stupid idea.
4: It's your idea.
1: You're saying I'm stupid and I'm quoting it.
4: It's our only chance to save you. Could be worse.
2: What, you mean I could be planning a career in archery?
4: You could be dead. Now, you said you'd consider anything. Well, this is it.
2: Can I have some details? Something a little bit more inspiring than can I hack off your limb?
1: The plan is to inject antivirals in a precise pattern through your body, forcing Epidine into your arm.
2: And then you cut it off. Great plan. What choice have I got? Okay. But make it my left arm, okay? Because my right arm does all my favourite things.
1: Okay, so...
4: Let's go. Chop, chop!
1: Injecting antivirals.
4: Okay, virus heading north, grid coordinate 109.4.
1: The pancreas.
4: 104.2 on my mark. Mark, and heading for the left shoulder, 309.0. No, 308. It's heading away from his left arm, 406.9.8, 406.5. Virus heading into his right arm.
1: The right arm, it's our only chance. Laser bone saucer, quickly. Amputation mode, cut and cauterize.
4: It's not enough. not enough. Still not enough. Still not enough. Okay. This is more, we're out of options.
8: Whether it works or not, it's going to be a cold day in hell before I touch barbecue wings again.
4: He's awake.
2: My left arm. My left arm, I said. That's my right. What kind of navigation officer can answer left from right?
4: I'm so sorry.
2: Where is it?
4: We flushed it into space. We had to.
2: Oh, my right arm. I did everything with that arm. We were inseparable. At least I thought we were.
3: Mr. Lister, you're awake.
8: Buddy, you look great.
2: Oh, it's not your fault. You did what you had to do to save me life. You haven't saved me life.
4: 7% of Ephedine's variants have found their way back into your body. They're currently multiplying exponentially.
2: So to sum up, all I've got to look forward to now is death.

0: of Epidemus Variums have found their way back into your body. They're currently multiplying exponentially.
1: So to sum up, all I've got to look forward to now is death, zombification, and then a quick after-death snog with either you or the cat. I've given my arm, for nothing.
2: Not nothing, sir. No, based on my calculations, it's bought you approximately 58 minutes more life.
1: What am I going to do with 58 minutes more life?
3: Have half a juggling lesson?
1: You're really not helping.
0: Crichton, he doesn't like them like that.
4: Oh, begging your pardon, Mom. I've been with Mr. Lister for many years now, and I don't need some Jody-come-lately advising me on his sleeping arrangements.
0: Crichton, in my dimension, I cohabited with him. I think I know what makes him happy in bed.
4: So do I. A large packet of extra spicy tortilla chips and a really good horror movie, preferably featuring some scantily clad kung-fu-fighting lady vampires.
1: Hey! Oh, Five Fingers is checked out!
0: Oh, my God, you mean...
1: No, not dead. Checked out. He's gone. And about 40 pounds of Incinerex blasting plastic has gone missing from Supply Bunker 7. Think there could be a connection?
0: Come on. What are you doing?
2: I'm just popping down the corner shop. Does anyone want anything?
5: Sir, please, come back. There is no reason to return to the Leviathan.
2: It's the only way, Crichton. Get back over there, detonate this stuff, and destroy all traces of the virus. At least I'll rob it of the satisfaction of killing me.
0: Dave, close the airlock. What you're doing is insane.
5: She's right. You already screwed up the ping-pong tournament. Now you're going to mess up the yo-yo championships, too.
0: Dave, don't go through that door. If you go through that door, I'll never speak to you again as long as you... God, just how stupid am I?
6: Well, according to my calculations, Mom.
0: Shut up.
7: Hey, hey, what's this, the Christmas special?
8: That's right, man, yeah. Look what I got you. 40 pounds of Incinerex.
7: It's Matthew, but it's not you. You get what I'm saying?
8: Let's set the timer for 5 minutes, shall we?
7: Dave, hello.
9: Leviathan, this is Starbuck.
2: Come in, sir.
5: Crichton, get Starbuck well away from here. You've got 5 minutes.
0: Dave, listen to me. Dave, my Dave, had a saying, even the word hopeless has hope in it.
3: Maybe you had to be there.
5: How does that mean?
0: You can't give up.
5: I'm dead already. Use your eyes. I look worse than the Grim Reaper's passport photo.
4: Please give us more time, sir. The Medicup might still come up with an antidote.
5: There's no point. Look, I haven't made a will. Chris, look under my bunk. I want you to have the collection of songs I wrote about you.
0: Collection?
5: Well, three. There's only two things that rhyme with Kachansky. I used Underpansky twice. Right? So you will leave all me laundry, eh? Keep it clean for me, man.
10: Oh, sir. You're too generous.
5: Cat, you can have anything you want from the wardrobe.
3: I can? Great! I need some hangers.
8: Seconds left, Epidine.
7: Dave, your heart says blow, but your brain says no. You're no quitter. Hell, the people of this ship kept searching for a solution right until the end. They never gave up.
8: They didn't?
7: Hell no. They even overloaded their engines. So sad, because they were so near.
8: So near? They weren't running from something, but to something. Son of a gun.
3: Crichton, man, change your plan.
2: Sir, I've been meaning to ask. As you retain specialist knowledge from each of your victims, and as the two of us have no gripe, I was wondering if...

0: You'd be kind enough to fill in some gaps in my knowledge.
1: Sure, shoot. I'm red hot in quantum mechanics, some molecular biology, and TV theme tunes. Ask me anything.
0: Very well. One thing I've always wanted to know. Who on Earth was the fourth Marx brother?
1: Zeppo. Easy. Ask me a hard one.
0: A hard one?
1: A hard one.
0: Very well. How could Starbug's drive module be reconfigured to be made more efficient?
1: Reroute the pulse relays by the auxiliary conductor nodes and transpose all the prime numbers in the first line of the output to the energy equation.
0: And that would make Starbug more efficient?
1: 300% faster!
2: That's all we needed to know. The Leviathan was heading for Delta 7 for the Epidine cure. Trouble was, by the time we reached Delta 7, I'd be dead.
0: Unless we could work out a way of making the ship go faster.
2: Now we have.
3: Well, I'll be a son of a bacteria.
4: How are we doing?
1: Like a speeding bullet stuck in the back end of a bat out of hell. Going into orbit right now.
4: Scanning surface. Oh, my God.
1: What is it?
4: The planet, it's been flamed. There's nothing down there. Not a building, not a plant. Nothing. You knew, didn't you?
1: Hey, I had to do something to make Dave think there was hope. The whole planet was flamed to get rid of me. But I had already left in one of the Star Corps medical engineers, who then made a house call to the Leviathan!
2: How's it going?
5: Lifeline's almost gone, sir.
1: And in tomorrow's episode, Chris Kachansky has a nasty turn when Dave, her hilarious decomposing boyfriend, returns from the grave to infect her with a wacky but charismatic virus. Until then, good night.
4: Okay, last roll of the dice. Dave, I'm going to stop your heart, okay?
6: What?
4: It's the last chance to save you. Do you agree?
7: You're going to prevent Epidemic from killing me by killing me.
4: I'll take that as a yes. Is he...
0: dead? Yes, Mom! Careful, Miss Kachansky. Don't get too close to him.
8: The Epidemic virus has transferred to you. It's infected your hand.
1: And the big showbiz news today is that, as expected, the long-running virus Epidemic has been renewed for another season!
4: Wrong, Bughead. You're axed.
7: No. No. No.
8: Oh, my God! Did you see that? Did she?
0: Kachansky, man, what, I mean, what, have you gone completely insane?
4: Crichton. It was Caroline Carmen's. I injected it with blood and adrenaline.
0: That really is quite extraordinary. You know, I had you marked down as a bit of a madam, but I really have to accept that I'm going to have to eat some of my own hat. Oh, I mean, you do annoy me in some ways, but really, that's
8: a... Mister!
0: Clear! Clear! Clear!
2: Oh. Whoa, where have I been?
0: Well, for the last few minutes, sir, you've been dead.
2: Wow.
4: How's it feel?
2: Have you been to Swindon?
4: What's
2: that for?
4: For not staying dead.
2: Germs.

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1: Will you have a polo, dear Liza, dear Liza? Will you have a polo, dear Liza, polo?
2: How very kind of you, dear Henry. I most certainly will. I'll have three or four or maybe more.
1: But you take the old tube.
2: Because they happen to be my tube of polo, dear Henry. Have one.

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2: Moreover, to dignify the lamentable content of television's recent output as public service broadcasting is a misnomer of the first water. Endless repeats of shop-soiled sitcoms, punctuated by so-called reality programmes, featuring people you wouldn't invite into your living room, even for one of their 15 minutes of fame. And God save us from the list format, as evidenced by last night's Farrago, the world's top 100 toothpaste commercials. Yeah, dins in a minute, Elgar. Daddy's on a roll. I decline, therefore, your request for a £121 licence fee, pending a significant improvement in standards. Fascinating, though it is, to know that I can now pay online. Your website asks, how can we make things better? I trust the foregoing satisfies your curiosity. Yours, etc. No, I think I'll just put etc. Yeah. Anyway, that should get them off my back for another month. Press print, I think. Monday. There is much literary satisfaction to be gained from a well-crafted letter to one's creditors. It's meant putting aside the journal for the time being, though it has also provided me with the bulk of a 5,000-word polemic, subject the dumbing down of modern culture, or midden culture, as I propose to entitle it, ensuring a satisfying scrap between the Spectator and the London Review of Books for the right to publish it. And as for these BBC Two themed evenings, dear God in heaven, they did one the other week about the iconography of the transport cab, with half an hour devoted to the red plastic sauce tomato. Half an hour!
3: I'm sorry, sir. I'll have to ask you to move from that corner. It's a swimming lane, not a talking lane.
2: I do apologise. I was under the impression I was living in a democracy.
3: Yes, but democracies do have rules, so I'll have to ask you to put your pipe out as well.
2: Oh, for heaven's sake.
4: And the people they find to present these things. Dear BBC, I'd be very interested to hear what qualifications a 12-year-old comedian has to comment on the cultural life of the nation, apart from the ability to wear square spectacles and talk with an Esgeroin wine.
5: Well, it's terribly funny you should send that. Now, look, good news and reason for lunch is that BBC Two are having what they call... let me get this right... a themed evening.
2: Yes, that's just what I've been talking about.
5: Oh, good. Well, you've got a head start then. It's going to be Japanese night. Everything Japanese from soup to nuts.
2: Oh, God. Those ghastly, bloodthirsty cartoons again. Oh, and those idiot children dressed like Elvis Presley.
5: Well, no doubt.
2: Oh, and Godzilla. Mustn't leave him out. He'd be terribly miffed.
5: Yes, wouldn't he?
2: Are they really so bereft of imagination that all they can think of doing is banging together clips of clapped-out old shows on the cheap?
5: Yes, but more to the point, Tenko.
2: Tenko? What about it?
5: Well, they want to show your episode, you see. The whole thing, not just a... what was it? A clapped-out old clip.
2: Escape from the Bamboo Noose.
5: Fancy you remembering what it's called.
2: Well, it is my most recent TV credit. And my first one in colour.
5: Well, they've made an offer, £7,500 on the table. That's pounds, not yen. But as you've so eloquently denounced the whole enterprise, I suppose I should just tell them to bugger off.
2: Well, you could, yes, yes. Or rather than just being rude, I mean, we could use this as an opportunity to try and improve standards from within.
5: You're absolutely right, as usual. That's why I said yes. I believe I'm also going to say yes, Renato, to another bottle of this.
2: Well, all right, but I'm getting the tip, Felix. No arguments?
5: They did one of those programmes about toothpaste the other night. Mm. Tremendously good. Did you catch it?
2: I did, yes. It was...
5: Who's this pesky little fellow? It's Plack!
2: Yes. Yes, I suppose that... Yes.
6: Felix, Jeffrey Associates... Oh, no, I just spilt smoothie on my Sudoku grid. Sorry, yeah. Ah, no, Felix is with a client at the moment, but I think their meeting might just be finishing.
7: Now with hexachloroplane.
6: No, actually, I think it's still going on, so could you call back next week? Thank you.
5: That was Signal. Oh, Pepsodent, you weren't paying attention. Oh, hello, Pink. Any messages?
6: Hello from Bernie Eccleston, all asking if you've read his play yet.
5: Certainly not, and I'm not going to. We've been down that road before with Nigel Mansell's love poetry.
6: Felix, can I borrow Ed for a sec?
5: Oh, by all means. I've got to go and have a... think about...
6: I'll come and wake you up when the car comes to take you home.
5: Oh, excellent. Ha! Hexachloroplane! I'm a pink toothbrush, you're a blue toothbrush,
2: too. Pink, it seems I'm going to be in a position to pay you back the 200 quid I owe you. And pay for the car damage. And the, replace the radio I left at the Oval.
6: It's okay, I'm taking it out of the 8 grand.
2: Oh, good. Felix said it was only 7.5.
6: No, that's for the repeat. The 8 is for being the script associate.
2: What on?
6: Japanese night is going to be so cool. Your assignment, should you choose to accept it, Mr. Reardon, is to write some of the links between the clippy bits.
2: For £8,000? More than I'm getting for the script.
6: Imagine, you could have David Baddiel saying your words. He's so fit now he's got those square glasses.
2: Tuesday. I'm not so wet behind the ears to assume that I was the first choice for this link-writing engagement. But Ping, bless her, come on, Tim, cotton socks, had persuaded the producers that my knowledge of Japanese culture was, like, awesome. So, with the confidence that only £15,000 can bring, I set off from Berkhamsted for a script meeting at BBC Television Centre for all the world, like Godzilla about to see off the smog monster.
8: See, Elgar, I do know whereof I speak. Now, get off those sandals. I've got a first-class train ticket to buy. Socks on, I think. It is the BBC, after all.
9: Look, I've tried pushing the button and this revolving door won't let me out.
10: No, you have to wait, Mr. Milvain.
9: For what?
10: For those other people to come into the BBC reception village.
9: Is this how you lost your arm?
10: No, Falklands.
9: The real thing or the film of it?
10: Film?
11: Should have turned it down, I did.
10: Now, look, you're going to have to walk backwards into the village, and then we can start again.
8: Hello, Jazz. What are you doing here?
9: Trying to get out. I've ended up out here with this place. Money's terrible, and the aggravation's worse.
8: So, I don't know.
9: I've won an Oscar, 2 Emmys, a couple of Golden Bears. I've paid me dues, right?
2: Does this have anything to do with sexual harassment?
9: No. I've got a week's window to record an intro to an evening of my movies.
2: Really? A whole evening of them? Including dusk?
9: Jazz Milvain night.
2: Oh, I'll make a point of going out. When is it?
9: It's not. I've been bumped because the program controller suddenly developed the hots for the Orient. Must have got a new kimono or had a Marks and Spencer's sushi for her lunch. And she decided to do a Japanese night.
2: Yes, I know. I've been brought in to work on it.
9: Doesn't surprise me. Another scuzzy enterprise that panders to the lowest common denominator. I fear for our culture, I really do.
2: Don't get bitter, Jazz. We need your feel-good movies. Well, perhaps not the one where the talking car becomes president.
9: Do you want a smack in the mouth to go that latte?
10: Is this bloke bothering you, sir?
2: No, no, he's just going. There you are. Easy.
12: I was thinking of voiceover one, Maureen McCurlin.
13: Sorry, I'm late, Paul, everyone.
12: Come in, Ed. I'll just go around the table. This is Matt. And Matt, Dan, and I'm sure you know Matt.
13: Hey, yes, hey, yes.
12: Was that Jazz Milvain you were talking to in reception?
13: Yes, I was having to show him how to direct himself into the street.
12: And I gather you know Dave Wang.
14: Hello, Beardy.
13: Dave, hello.
14: He killed me off twice, this bloke. Once in Tenko, once in Holby City.
13: Yep. Same plot each time, as I remember. Got paid twice.
14: Yeah, so I thought, if writing's as easy as that, I'll have a go at it myself, and here I am.
13: Really? So, anything in the pipeline, Dave?
14: Yeah, no, going nicely. Couple of Crime Watch reconstructions. Got to be in one, too, the betting shop hold-up.
12: Anyway, Ed, we were just having a preliminary look at the running order.
13: Oh, good. So when do we see the man sticking red-hot knitting needles into his eyes to win a car?
12: Well...
13: Or those chaps with scorpions crawling all over them. They're always good for a laugh, aren't they?
12: Well, we're going to try and avoid those clichés, actually.
13: Oh, delighted to hear it. Any kind of break the ice... obviously not with my forehead, like the man in the Clive James programme.
12: Yeah, because Japanese culture's very dear to the programme controller's heart since she went on holiday there. So it's not going to be Clive James or Chris Tarrant laughing at Japanese commercials. It's not going to be endurance game shows. It's not going to be people being crammed into commuter trains with white cattle prods.
15: You're not leaving us with much.
13: Yes. Paul, if I might say it, it's not all those things. What exactly is it?
12: A celebration of the rich diversity of Japanese culture. For example, your Tenko segment. document might be prefaced with a brief history of Anglo-Japanese relations going back to the alliance of 1902.
13: Right.
12: We don't want to do one of those vacuous themed evenings like the toothpaste show.
13: Or the history of the transport cat.
12: Ooh. Well, exactly. Yeah. We have here the opportunity for once to offer the license payer proper value for money.
13: Ah, very reassuring. I'm almost moved to pay mine.
15: It appeared that for once I had misjudged the situation, though not as drastically as Dave Wang, who volunteered that if the BBC really wanted value for money, they should hire him to host the Tenko section and keep the esteemed Bert Kwok, who played the camp commandant, out of the loop and off the imperial payroll altogether. Obviously some green room feud that had simmered for nearly 25 years. For this impertinence, Dave was teamed with me, as the senior writer on Japanese Night, to keep him on the straight and narrow. We were also handed our itineraries, another pleasant surprise, as the gloat in my voice may have betrayed when I broke the news to my writing class.
13: I'm afraid I can't be with you next week.
16: Oh, bloody hell, I wish you'd told me that before. I had the offer of a ticket to Billy Elliot.
13: I'm sorry, I've only just found out myself.
5: Oh, well, dear, our loss is the allotment's gain.
6: So where are you going to be instead?
13: I'm glad you asked me that, Pearl. You know how you treat my episode of Tenko with such derision whenever I show it to you? Well...
16: No, not derision. More contempt. That's what familiarity breeds, isn't it?
13: Anyway, my episode of Tenko is going to form the centrepiece of the BBC's forthcoming Japanese Night. And I'm also being paid considerably more than I'm getting here to go to a rather nice country house hotel to put together the linking material with some other writers.
16: At the taxpayers' expense?
13: Oh, hugely so, I'm delighted to say. And actually, your assignment while I'm away is to come up with a pitch document for a themed evening. Because this is one of the most popular developments in television over the last 10 years. That's why it pays so well. There are some old stick-in-the-muds who despise postmodernism, but... I think you'll find those are the people who are out of work.
5: I don't understand why they don't make some new shows instead for the same money.
13: Well, yes, but cultural snacking, as I call it, is very commercial.
6: If all they keep showing is chopped up bits of old programmes, they won't have anything at all to put on in a few years' time.
16: Yeah, and then you'll all be on the dole.
13: Well, then they'll be able to do a musical about us, won't they? Who knows, you might get a ticket to go and see it. The point is that as a writer, you can't afford to stand still. You've got to go with the zeitgeist.
16: I have my hair cut there. Only £2.50 if you're a pensioner.
6: There's a zeitgeist at MO2. You can pay £3 for a cup of coffee if you're desperate to get rid of your money.
5: I go to Deb and Hare. They have that Heat magazine there.
13: Mm. Anyway, the BBC car's coming for me at 6 in the morning, and I have 2 Kurosawa films to watch before bedtime. So, see you in a couple of weeks.
16: He'll be back.
17: There's bits of driftwood all round the bar.
13: As it says in your brochure, Dave, Tredenis is a way of life, a world unto itself of peace and tranquility, not to mention great weekend deals.
17: Bloody hell!
13: But we don't have guests at Tredenis, we have only friends.
17: Look at that, the plug in my wash basin wouldn't stay down. I kept pressing that knob thing, then it broke off. Look!
13: Lucky we're all friends here, Dave, or they'd charge you for that. Go on, you can use mine. But you can keep your thieving hands off my driftwood. My personal driftwood to take home and continue the Tredenis way of life.
17: You don't want to take bits of wood home with you. Whose idea was that?
13: Probably the same creative genius who came up with, after God had created Tredenis, he paused, then conceived the ostlery, a short stroll through ancient woodland to the main hotel complex.
17: You know, people get paid for writing that stuff.
13: Careful, Dave. Remember what we've just written about the timeless samurai code of honour.
17: About bloody time.
18: Hi, gentlemen. Welcome to the ostlery. My name is Trudy. Have you guys slowed down to the Tredenis pace of life yet?
17: Not half. I ordered some tea half an hour ago and toast.
18: We prefer our friends to visit the bakery. Situated just past the creamery, there's a whole range of tempting tummy fillers. Oh, I see you're studying our prospectus, Mr. Wang.
13: And Mr. Reardon. Mr. Wang's the one who can't get any toast.
17: Mm.
13: Now, I'm quite keen to have a swim, so where exactly is the heated outdoor mill pond?
18: Unfortunately, that facility is temporarily non-functioning. But you can book a llama ride. And hey, I'm so pleased to tell you the good news. We now have a license to hold civil wedding ceremonies.
17: Right, so you can get married, but you can't have any toast.
13: Or a swim.
18: That's right. Hey, look, I haven't introduced myself. I'm Trudy. I'll be your postillion for the entirety of your stay. And I've got a job for you two. I want you to look at these menus and tell me what you'd like to order for your first Tridenis dinner.
13: Can't we just wait until we get to the, what's it called, Glendower's refectory and then decide?
18: No. Our chef insists on taking infinite pains in preparing your unforgettable meals.
13: No.
15: In other words, the kitchen shuts at 8:30 so the 12-year-old chef can get his bus back to Neath. But unlike Dave Wang, who clearly had a lot to learn about being a writer, I wasn't complaining. Ours is a vagabond existence, and if you've on occasion been forced into the humiliation of sharing your cat's dinner, the aftertaste of the fish-shaped nuggets I remember with a particular shudder, then you are unlikely to complain at whatever Glendower's refectory has to offer. I was determined to enjoy a rare helping of BBC gravy, even if, like everything else on the menu, it did come with a hint of Calvados.
13: Now, Matt, what do we say to another bottle of this?
12: Better not, actually.
13: What about you, Matt?
19: No, I was hoping to get some more work done tonight.
12: Yeah, I'm an early morning starter. I'd better get my 10 hours in.
18: How are you guys doing? Did you enjoy your meal?
13: Yes, very nice, thanks.
16: That's not what you were saying earlier.
18: Well, that's great, because I've got just the thing for you.
13: Another bottle?
18: No, I'm sorry, the bar's closed now. It's a taste of Tridenis. Recipes from our kitchen, so you can cook your favourite dishes all over again. How great is that? Look at these pictures.
16: Go on, Ed. It's only 75 quid. A bargain, mate.
13: Are you seriously telling me that at 9:15 the bar is closed?
18: Well, we do have bar extensions as part of our wedding package. Tie the knot at Tridenis. That might interest some of you younger guys. I don't know if you've found the girl of your dreams yet.
12: No, I haven't, actually, no.
19: I have, but she's involved with another sheep.
12: I don't fancy yous much.
13: What about the drink of my dreams?
12: Oh, come on, Ed. We've got another brainstorming session at 8.
18: Well, don't forget your complimentary alarm calls with a choice of 2 melodies to get you in the morning mood.
19: Okay.
12: All right.
19: Good night.
12: Good night, Matt.
19: Yeah. Good night, Matt.
12: Night, everyone.
19: Good night, Matt.
12: Night, Matt.
13: So, just me in the minibar, then.
16: All right, Beardy. I'll keep you company.
13: As F. Scott Beardy to you.
15: There is a long literary tradition of hard drinking and hell-raising among writers holed up in godforsaken hotels, venting their frustration with the studio system years before the mats were so much as a glint or even a humourless teetotal look in their father's eye. One thinks of Dashiell Hammett, Raymond Chandler and William Faulkner in Hollywood, while flying the flag over here were Dylan Thomas and... well, that's about all, really. Julian Barnes, does he drink? Probably not. Though I expect you to bought the recipe book. Anyway, it was a tradition I felt honour-bound to uphold by giving the minibar a good seeing to.
13: Bloody thing's locked.
16: Minus and all. That's the Tridenis way of life. Oh, well. Better make some notes for tomorrow.
13: Oh, no, we're not going to let this defeat us. Come on.
16: Where are you going?
13: The secret of being a real writer, Dave, is observation. Did you notice anything unusual about the restaurant where we were just sitting?
16: Yeah, all the chairs were up on the tables all round us.
13: Did you notice anything on the wall?
16: No smoking sign in English and Welsh.
13: Mm. Did you not notice the elegant glass case containing examples of Welsh cutlery down the ages, Watson?
16: What do you mean, Watson? It'll tell you on teletext, won't it?
13: No.
12: Didn't mean to do that, just meant to open it. Good Lord. What on earth did they use this for in 1546?
16: How long are you going to be on my shoulders?
13: Ah, the syllabub slice should do the trick.
16: What are we going to do about the broken glass?
13: Well, I don't know. Stick it in the lavatory.
16: Which one? Damsels or highwaymen?
13: Oh, use your initiative, Dave. You're supposed to be a writer. It's all work, this. Grist.
16: No, it's not. It's vandalism.
15: The syllabub slice did its stuff on the lock to both my and Dave's minibars, and we carried on until 4 a.m. drinking miniatures of whiskey, brandy, rum, gin, debonair, and some of the complimentary aftershave from one, if not two, bathrooms, my writerly recall being somewhat imprecise on this point, after which Dave's initiation continued along approved Writers Guild guidelines. First, we swapped the signs in the gym to the hot and cold plunge pools, then let the Tridenis Llama out of its pen, before retiring to our bedchambers as bosom buddies with a foolproof plan to become as rich as Tim Rice and Andrew Lloyd Webber by writing Tenko the Musical.
12: Oh, what's up, Matt?
20: Oh, this pool's horrible, Matt. It's all warm.
21: This one's great. It's freezing.
12: Right, listen up, people. It's okay. You can carry on working out, guys.
13: Can Dave and I continue to lie on these mats?
12: Yes, you've earned it, because I've read all the material that you've come up with, and it's great.
0: Just us, or them as well.
1: Everybody, Matt, your stuff about Argosite smashing. Tea ceremony, ancient samurai, ticks all the boxes. But I've just heard from the fascists at TV Centre. I mean, could they be any more stupid?
0: What are you saying, Paul?
1: Well, they seem worried that BBC Two ratings have been dropping alarmingly on Saturday night. So it's been suggested that we shift our emphasis ever so slightly to make the evening a gnats more viewer-friendly.
0: When you say gnats, do you in fact mean scorpions? The sort that Japanese people fill their underpants with while being hung up by fishhooks.
1: Okay, what this is absolutely not is dumbing down.
0: No, of course not. Heaven forfend. It's sexing up, isn't it?
1: Look, I don't know about you guys, but I'm keen for as many people as possible to watch this show. It's all about numbers these days.
22: Yeah, sure. Cool. Yeah. Just tell us what you want, Paul. Yeah, no problem.
1: But look, I don't want to make you do anything that you don't want to do.
22: Hey, I put shallowness down as my greatest strength on the job application. I'm not about to go back on that.
23: Me neither.
1: Well, thank you all very much. So, let's start refocusing after breakfast.
0: Question, Paul. The BBC is funded by the licence payers. So why do you have to worry about viewing figures?
24: Not funded by you, though, from what you were saying.
0: And perhaps you'd be kind enough to point out to me where exactly it says on the BBC Charter that nation shall speak sheer acidinity unto nation.
24: Yeah, it's all right, Paul. We get the message.
0: Well, I'm afraid I don't.
1: Ed, can I have a word, please?
0: Look, I'm a writer. It's my job to say the unsayable.
1: Of course it is, Ed. I have no problem with that. But it isn't your job to vandalise hotel property.
0: Oh, really?
25: The llama got run over.
0: Well, I'm very sorry, but it shouldn't have been here in the first place. It should have been in Peru. Anyway, it'll no doubt appear on the menu in a couple of nights. Mind you, it'll need more than a hint of Calvados. The whole bottle, I should think.
1: And there was the cutlery display cabinet.
25: Look at this syllabub slice. Bent out of all recognition.
0: Well, say it's a druid grapefruit knife. Who's going to know?
25: Look, this comes out of my wages, you know. I only get £3.50 an hour. You don't know what these people are like. They won't even let me charge my phone up. And why do you think the restaurant shuts at 8:30? Because the chef has to do a shift at Pizza Hut to earn a living wage.
0: Ah, well, if you or he were to go to the nearest police station and volunteer for an identity parade, you get £10.
25: I have to sell 5 recipe books and get 2 couples married every month or I'm going to get fired. Then they'll deport me and I won't see my children again.
0: Well, I'm sorry. Look, I'll pay for the damage. And the llama. I imagine you can get them on eBay fairly easily. And as for the minibar...
1: And then there's the matter of the plug in the wash base.
0: Ah, but that was... No, all right, I'll pay for the lot. My fee should cover it.
1: Sorry, what fee was that, Ed?
15: Friday. Along with treason and setting fire to Her Majesty's dockyards, it seems that non-payment of a TV licence can place you, if not in the tower, then off the BBC payroll. Creativity, like everything else in this benighted country, is firmly in the hands of the bean counters. And there's no place in our society, it seems, for the maverick free spirit. And I said as much to the man standing next to me in this morning's police identity parade, who may or may not have held up a sub-post office with a banana in his pocket.
0: And if you are contemplating hellraising as an adjunct to your broadcasting career, make sure you've invested in a TV licence.
26: I get mine free.
16: And the single occupancy council tax? Fuel allowance, all mounts up. You could have a night out smashing a hotel up and still have change.
26: I don't feel right about getting all that money. It makes me feel like a scrounger.
0: When am I entitled to all this?
26: Oh, look at the wheels going round. So, are they going to show your episode of Tenko on Japanese night then?
0: Apparently, though, in what form, who knows? Chopped up into clips and introduced by Jonathan Ross in a kimono.
16: Well, that'd be good, because he can't say his R's like they can't.
26: No, you can't have him. He's top of my wish list to present Cheese Night.
0: What?
16: We've been working on the assignment you gave us. Themed evenings on the telly.
26: I came up with It's All Right Night.
0: Not All Right on the Night, because they've...
26: No, home videos where nothing goes wrong, which would make a refreshing change, I think. Oh, look, he's caught the ball. Good dog.
16: My idea's called Sellotape. It just came to me. It's good, because you can digress into sticky labels and Christmas tape for an hour or two.
0: Yes, you should send that in.
16: I did.
0: And?
16: They want me to write a couple more paragraphs.
0: Well, make sure you get paid up front, and don't harbour any illusions about retaining the integrity of the idea. Before you know it, there'll be blue tack and Pritt sticks everywhere. Remember this, Elgar. Won't last forever. Gin on the table. Sheba underneath it. And a programme with Daddy's name on it coming on TV. these are the good old days. Could this be Mr. Hubris come and knocking? Ooh! Ah!
27: My entire body covered in chocolate.
28: Hello, Beardy.
3: Dave, how did you know where I live?
17: We shared that BBC car to Wales, remember?
3: Yes.
17: Only we were early and we saw you come out of here, walk down the road and stand in front of a better house. We had a laugh about it, me and the driver. I brought some fish and chips so we can eat while we're watching the show.
3: Oh, it's come in. Very good of you. Ooh, wine too.
17: Yeah, still feel a bit bad about you taking the rap for the bathroom plug and the armour and that. After all, it was me that gave it the Dubonny and kicked it out the gate.
3: Oh, water under the bridge.
17: Slaughter under the bridge, as it turned out. See, we worked well together, you and me. Thought we could have a bit of a think about that Tenco musical idea.
3: I thought that was just the Tredennis aftershave talking.
17: Hello, puss. Don't have to share your dinner tonight. Got him a nice bit of haddock. Oh, come on, it's starting.
4: Now a change to our advertised programme. In place of Japanese Night with Simon Sharma and Abby Titmus, BBC Two is proud to present a tribute to one of Britain's most successful filmmakers, Jazz Milvain.
17: What the hell's going on?
3: I'm afraid I've been here before, Dave.
7: Welcome to Jazz Milvain Night. I'd like you to join me in an old-fashioned Saturday night out of the pictures. You're in the 1 and 9s, so get your popcorn and your Kiora from the lady with the tray at the front and prepare to feel good.
17: They can't do this.
3: That'll be him now. Jazz, do you mind holding while I feel good into this bucket?
8: Just wondered if you were watching the television.
3: Yes, I was just wondering how you did it.
8: I made rather a good movie a couple of years ago about the dangers of global warming.
3: Fried Alive.
8: Oh, you saw it?
3: Yes, in the 5 for $2.99 bin at Blockbuster.
8: Very good technical advisor we had on that. Meteorologist, does horoscopes too. Still a good mate. One phone call from him to the BBC saying there was a tsunami risk off the coast of Japan and they had kittens.
3: That's plumbing the depths of irresponsibility even for you.
8: Well, you can't be too careful where acts of God are concerned. Oh, here's my favourite bit from Herbie Goes to Washington coming up.
3: Right. Better warn the local population there's a television about to be thrown out of the window.
8: Yeah, don't get bitter.
9: But I am a Volkswagen. Don't I have to be manufactured in America to become President of the United States?
17: Oi, I was quite enjoying that.
3: Come on, there's work to be done. Now, you think we start with a chorus of Tenco guards?
17: Yep, we're thinking alike. I've had a bit of a go. We are the boys who stick the bamboo up ya.
3: Oh, that's terrible. I can't start like that.
17: You come up with something then.
3: Well, all right. We're all in Tenco, sleeping in Tenso. When can we go home, oh?
17: They weren't in tents, though, were they? So that's your second line, knackered. You want to see if Herbie's driven up the steps on Capitol Hill yet?
3: Yeah, all right.

Ed Reardon's Week starred Christopher Douglas with Stephanie Cole, John Fortune, Matthew Holness, Martin Hyder, Philip Jackson, Rita May, Jeffrey McGiven, Barunka O'Shaughnessy, Dan Tetzel, Chris Addison, Joanna Scanlon, and Jeffrey Whitehead. It was written by Christopher Douglas and Andrew Nichols. The producer was Simon Nichols.

0: If you're paying this kind of money for a car, you'd want it to have a touch of style, legroom, four doors, and all that. And if this is what you had in mind, you don't even have to pay that kind of money for the new Skoda Super Estel.
1: Skoda's new Super Estel puts the man in the street
2: and his dog
1: on the road.
3: Here, do you know something? 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
4: aye,
3: you'll save Mum enough money to buy me a Leeds United tracksuit.
4: Fantastic.
3: I mean, they look the same, don't they?
4: Might look the same, but they don't taste the same.
3: Ah, you can't tell the difference.
4: Well, I can. The cheap one's yours.
5: Bird's eye. Somehow other beef burgers just don't taste the same.

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3: Jeremy Hardy speaks to the nation. A series of debates in which Jeremy Hardy engages in a free and frank exchange of his entrenched views. This week, how to have faith.
4: Thank you and good evening. As Peter Donaldson once said, this week, how to have faith. But what he didn't say, and this is perhaps even less telling, is that tonight I'm joined by two special guests, both other people in their own right. Paul B. Davis.
5: Hello.
4: And Pauline McGlynn.
6: Hello.
4: Now, Pauline, you're a successful actor, novelist, and, well, that's all, really, but two's not bad.
6: Thank you, Jeremy, and it's lovely to be here.
4: Now, many people will be surprised to know that you're actually Irish.
6: Yeah, that's right. It's amazing to think that when my parents first came to London, they arrived at the place they were supposed to be staying and were met with a sign saying, no coloureds, no dogs, no Irish.
4: So what did they do?
6: Well, they complained to their travel agent, who was very apologetic, and booked them 2 weeks in Portugal.
4: And did they raise you in the Catholic faith?
6: Oh, God, no. They had nuns to do that. It's kind of an outsourcing, like, extraordinary rendition.
4: So how would you describe your faith today?
6: Well, you know what they say. Once a Catholic, not anymore.
4: Now, you didn't train as an actor, did you?
6: Oh, no, not at all. I don't know how that happened. I'm actually quite annoyed about it. It's all come as quite a shock.
4: But, Paul, you did go to the Bristol Old Vic Theatre School.
5: I did, but I was expelled.
4: What for?
5: Acting the giddy goat.
4: Which is now covered by terrorist legislation. Now, tonight's subject is faith, and I noticed that the principal definition of faith in my dictionary is complete trust or confidence. How important is that for actors, Paul?
5: Well, we learn both of those things. Confidence, to be able to tackle the role of dinner party guest when someone asks, so what are you working on at the moment? And trust that we will one day work again. And drama teachers actually put their students through trust exercises.
4: What are they?
5: Well, one thing we had to do was close our eyes and fall backwards and trust that our classmates would catch us looking at ourselves in the mirror.
4: Fascinating stuff. Now, actors catching each other as they fall not only ruins a good action movie, it also represents a leap of faith, letting go and believing that it'll be okay. Our conscious mind tells us that we can't trust others. They'll let us down. They say they're there for us, but really we're alone in this terrifying, heartless world. And every time we take a chance and believe that we can do something remarkable, we're brought crashing down and we don't have the confidence to bounce back because life has taught us that if you really, really want something, you'll be disappointed again and again until the frightened little boy in the corner is all you are. Maybe I shouldn't speak for everyone, but the point I'm making is that faith seems to be increasingly under strain. Politicians are clearly not trusted. Having faith is how representative democracy is supposed to work. Citizens choosing to be ruled by the people they trust the most, which is why the politician's personal life is relevant. We used to be outraged when a politician had an affair, and we're still wary, in this country at least. In France, it's more or less expected that the president will have mistresses. It's a different sensibility. He can spawn love children to his loins' content, but if he made a ruse sauce that was lumpy, he'd be out on his ear. In Britain, just before the election, the Tories became mired in a sex scandal when it emerged that their leader had made his own wife pregnant, something that goes very much against the grain with the party faithful. But people do seem to trust David Cameron because he's pulled the real guy stunt that worked so well for Tony Blair. People really believed in Blair, which is why he's so unpopular now. Now they think he's a smug, slick phony, which might be true, although the fact that he's a warmongering lunatic is more to the point. At one point, he appealed to the same sort of young professional who now likes Cameron. The sort of person who can get mashed at a festival all weekend but still deliver a PowerPoint presentation on Monday afternoon. I mean, Cameron's a real guy, you know. I mean, he likes rock music and wears sneakers. I mean, come on. That's like real, you know. He's like a real guy. He's not. He's not a real guy. He's a computer simulation of a marketing person's idea of a real guy. Gordon Brown's downfall was that for all his failings, he was pretty much a real guy. He behaved like you or I would do if we woke up one morning and found out we were the Prime Minister.
0: Oh, no, it's true. Oh, God, I thought it was a dream.
4: But it wasn't a big hope and change Obama-style euphoria that swept the Tories into power. I don't sense any great belief in them. In our country, at least, it feels as though faith in government, in God, in ideas, and in the future all seem to be declining. And it seems harder and harder to have this kind of faith. But the second definition in my dictionary is firm belief, especially without proof. It's not necessarily a bad thing if people just believe something, depending on what that thing is. If people believe a placebo will make them better, that belief might help them to get better. There wouldn't be so many credulous people alive if homeopathy had no effect. The power of positive thinking is difficult to measure, although we do know it has given a lot of people the confidence to die without making a will. Now, Paul, I believe you're something of an expert on the subject of faith healing.
5: That's right, Jeremy. I know a great deal about alternative therapies because I lived in the West Country for many years.
4: I do. You see, so you were surrounded not only by sages and wise women, but also former social workers who'd had massive breakdowns and moved to Somerset to become aromatherapists.
5: Exactly.
6: And there's loads of people like that in the west of Ireland. I saw this fellow who put hot rocks on my chest. Oh, no, wait a minute, that was in a car. No. There was a woman once in County Sligo who read tea leaves.
4: That's all rubbish.
6: No, she did. She read tea leaves. Well, she was illiterate, so books were a dead giveaway.
4: Okay, but go on, Paul. I'm particularly interested in faith healing.
5: Well, it's often misunderstood. It doesn't say you have the power within you to cure yourself. The crux of faith healing is that you believe in a power outside yourself. It could be God, or it could just be some kind of inexplicable force that permeates the universe, like Simon Cowell. But there are drawbacks with faith healing. One is that it doesn't work. For some people, that's a minor quibble. But there's the added problem that when it doesn't work, it's your fault for not having enough faith and not the healer's fault for being a retired dinner lady with less medical knowledge than a moderately curious 3-year-old. So as you're dying of whatever you didn't get cured of, you have to add the burden of crippling guilt to the other agonizing things you're suffering from. Other than that, it's remarkably effective.
4: Well, thank you, Paul. Okay, so let's talk more about blind belief. I'll admit that my heart sinks if someone asks me what sign I am, because I'm thinking, I was quite enjoying this conversation, but I can't help thinking considerably less of you now that I know you're not only an idiot, but happy to be one. However, although it's disappointing, it's not deeply worrying. People who believe in horoscopes and crystals are unlikely to hurt anyone. Genocide is rarely committed in the name of the borrowers. It's usually the big prevalent belief systems, theistic and secular, that cause the most havoc. I've always been irritated when people say,
5: I think religion causes more war than anything else.
4: Especially because they say it as though they're the first person to have thought that. Like when people say, it's not what you know, it's who you know, and nice weather for darks. I've always believed that it's the scarcity of resources, the drive for territory, and the opening of a new Primark that causes the headlong rush to kill one another. Now, Pauline, the centuries of conflict in Ireland weren't a row about transubstantiation, were they?
6: God, no. They were about empire, colonial hegemony, and the rapacious demands of folk music. I doubt Irish unity will ever be achieved without the use of violins.
4: Even the Crusades are about two rival economic powers, the established commercial regime of the Vatican and the rising mercantile empire of the Eastern Mediterranean. I'm a boring you. But increasingly, I think religion, or rather faith, is responsible for all manner of calamity and woe. It's not the existence of words in a book we should worry about. It's the fact that people who are having a bad day will take them far too seriously. As I watched Tony Blair's performance before the Chilcot inquiry a few months ago, it became increasingly clear that he genuinely believes he's doing God's work. Unfortunately, people who believe that never ask God what needs doing. God, in his wisdom, would probably assign Tony Blair some light housework or just give him some felt pens and scrap paper. It's like when you leave an older relative alone in your home and they decide what would be helpful.
6: Those nonstick pens of yours were absolutely...
7: absolutely black inside, but I got them back to a nice shine.
4: Except that it's quite a lot worse than that. And just as Tony Blair has faith that he's doing God's work, I think Osama bin Laden thinks he's doing God's work. I think Israeli settlers believe they're doing God's work, and Hamas believe they're doing God's work. Clearly God is sending out some very mixed messages. He's a flipping stirrer, let's be honest. He's holding people's coats and saying he called you a slag. Now, Paul, as well as being a male actress and budding novelette, you're a professor of brainology in the Department of Neuromantic Festival Programming at the University of the Third Eye. Tell us about your research into faith.
5: Well, Jeremy, the kind of absolute belief implied by the word faith is hardwired into us. Neurologically, we can locate and even stimulate the parts of the brain to create the experience of faith. For example, you can use certain headlines in the Daily Mail to induce blind irrational faith in the chances of a British tennis player winning Wimbledon. These hardwired neural circuits are as old as humankind itself and have been with us since we were created, nearly 4,000 years ago.
4: Hang on, Paul. We weren't created 4,000 years ago. Evolution's a proven fact.
5: Oh, here we go. They've got you fooled, haven't they?
4: Who?
5: The secret one-world government of alien Masonic lizard beings and the self-styled scientists who planted the so-called fossil evidence when the rest of us were hypnotized by neutron rays from that planet they deny exists, so that the mind probes could be inserted and they could fake the moon landings, enable Prince Philip to orchestrate the 9/11 cover-up, forge Barack Obama's birth certificate, and keep you in the dark about the impending final conflict prophesied as Armageddon, which is, by the way, a real place just off the M25, and that the Antichrist is now walking amongst us in the shape of Keith Chegwin.
4: Paul, that's a classic paranoid conspiracy theory.
5: Oh, thanks. Yeah, it is a bit of a classic, isn't it?
4: Yes, thank you, Paul. The irrational can be very attractive. Look at the popularity of Sarah Palin in the United States. Put simply, her political philosophy is that the Deadwood stage is a-heading on over the hill. But she is driven by something much deeper than dry post-monetarist laissez-faire economic theory. She also believes that the Lord created the heaven and the earth in 6 days quite recently. And she's by no means alone in her belief that dinosaurs existed on earth at the same time as human beings, which means she thinks the Flintstones was a natural history program. And it's the fact that all of the evidence points to evolution that makes creationists so stubborn. They feel they're special because they're in possession of the real story. Likewise, there are those who seize on any error by scientists to argue that it's a myth that climate change is man-made. For Republicans in the United States, consuming oil is a sacred duty, and man-made is good. They rationalize an oil spill by believing it's caused by British bloody-mindedness. BP giving oil companies a bad name, just as BAE Systems tarnished the once noble reputation of the arms industry. And increasingly, people in the States and here believe that there are a significant number of scientists who don't think climate change is man-made. In fact, there are hardly any. Britain's leading climate change dissenters are Nigel Lawson and Johnny Bull. For listeners under 40, that's Nigella's dad and Zoe's dad. One a shrunken Tory ex-chancellor, the other a former play school presenter. The vast majority of actual scientists are in agreement. Now, you might say, scientists don't know everything. Well, no, they know very little about personal hygiene. But science is kind of their thing. And if nigh on 100% of them agree we're heating the world up, then I'd say the sceptics are just being difficult to get attention and probably have even worse personal hygiene. And imagine what they'll smell like as the planet gets progressively hotter. Now, I admit that I don't understand the science very well, and I'm placing my trust in people who do. I'm having faith, if you like. Faith, hope and charity are the three Christian virtues identified by St. Paul in his first letter to the local paper. Charity means not only the belief that human generosity is dependent on how far celebrities can cycle, it also means taking a hopeful view of humanity. This faith in the potential for goodness lies at the heart of Christianity. I was raised in the Christian faith, and there are lots of things I like about it. But I'm wary of this idea of God rejoicing in the repentance of sinners. Because if I were not a sinner, I think I'd rather resent the sinners getting all the attention. It must be quite hard on monks and nuns who spend most of their lives trying to get close to God when he's spending all his time answering the prayers of convicted fraudsters in open prisons. You can imagine some Sister Mary Margaret somewhere in a moment of private contemplation thinking,
7: oh, that's great. Thanks a bunch, God. I get up at 5 o'clock in the morning for you. I've never had sex. I haven't had a decent haircut since I was 16. I eat mostly root vegetables, which I also bloody grow. I've read the scriptures so many times that the inconsistencies are really starting to bug me. And yet, I still believe in you. I still love you. But you never talk to me. Oh, any smackhead or murderer who stops being a smackhead or a murderer, you're all over them like a mortgage advisor. But me, you don't talk to. I had one vision in which the angel Gabriel appeared before me, but the fact that he was naked and looked like Johnny Depp has me wondering whether you had anything to do with it at all.
4: It's not just in religion. In politics, you get bags of credit if you used to be something else, if you came from a different belief system. Years ago, I did a really dreary gig in a really dreary pub in Brixton for the now-defunct Socialist Alliance. There was me and the Brixton Street Slam Poets Collective, the sort of thing you have to pretend to like on the left because the fact that they're no good means there's something really fresh and vibrant about them. Poetry is something that's very, very hard to do well, but terrifyingly easy to do badly. There are always poets who are available at short notice, but that's not a recommendation. If poets, plumbers and children's entertainers aren't booked up months in advance, for the love of God, don't hire them. As I was waiting to go on, one of the poets was hovering, and he was a large white man in his mid-30s with a shaven head and various piercings, and this buzz started about him. See that poet there? He used to be a Nazi, and people were really excited about this and seemingly impressed. And I was thinking, well, excuse me, but I've never been a Nazi. Isn't that somehow quite a lot better than having been a Nazi? And I've given up my Saturday night to be here and missed my friend Henry's 50th birthday. Henry's not only Jewish, but also an authority on Primo Levi, which makes him really, really not a Nazi. And I've missed his party to do this when, frankly, I can get paid gigs, unlike your recovering stormtrooper and his mates. And maybe you won't like me so much because I've never been a Nazi. Maybe I should have been. It's not like I couldn't. I mean, I'm white, I'm Anglo-Saxon, I'm lower middle class. And let's not forget that it's the petty bourgeoisie who are the most fertile ground for the growth of fascism, despite the popular myth that the urban proletariat can barely contain themselves from sliding into the arms of the extreme right if poetry collectives don't get to them in time. Yeah, maybe I should have been a Nazi, then I could have stopped being one and got loads of praise for no longer being something I shouldn't have been in the first place. See, I'm like my house, and what I always have been, didn't need to be converted. But that's the great thing about Nazis. They've got such potential for improvement. But of course, what people probably should have said about the ex-fascist poet was not that he used to be a Nazi, but that a chain of circumstances and problems in his life led to him getting entangled with some people on the far right, but he never completely lost his humanity, so he was able to see through their lies and come out the other side and have his swastika tattoo turned into a rather attractive windmill. Returning to the subject of religious redemption, forgiveness is not just a feature of Christianity. There's loads in the Quran. The Quran prescribes terrible punishments, but with the proviso that if the offender repents, the punishment doesn't have to be carried out. Which does seem to be license for judicial mood swings. Could there not be some middle way between brutal killing and unconditional pardon, like a fine or community service? But you're always going to find stuff in religious texts that's just weird. So if you don't want to follow it to the letter, you've either got to say, look, this is patchy, so I'm picking out the best bits for you, or you have to say it's been misinterpreted. Now, Paul, you're the Emeritus Professor of Typographical Errors at Golgotha Polytechnic. Tell us about your research.
5: Well, let's take a look at this classic example of scripture that appears to say the unbeliever shall have a pineapple pushed up his bottom.
4: Right.
5: Now, that's actually a mistranslation. Oh. It's been read as the Arabic word for pineapple, but it's possible that it's actually Aramaic, in which case it translates as ointment. And what it's saying is that infidels are just in a bad mood because their piles are playing up, so a little dab of anusol and they'll be as right as rain.
4: Well, thank you, Paul, for shedding light where the sun don't shine. Now, when it comes to the New Testament, wealthy Christians are very keen to explain away Jesus' view on their chances of getting into heaven. Jesus is very clear on the subject when he says that it's easier for a rich man to enter a camel than pass a needle. But at a certain point, you have to acknowledge that whether or not there's a God, the Quran, the Torah,

0: ammo than pass the needle.
1: But at a certain point, you have to acknowledge that whether or not there's a God, the Quran, the Torah, and the New Testament are books written a very long time ago by people. Ostensibly, the Quran is the direct word of God dictated to the Prophet Muhammad. Perhaps that's true, but what if Muhammad was rubbish at shorthand? Or God was prone to rambling and sounding off without thinking things through? Just because you've created the heavens and the earth, it doesn't mean you're good at anything else. What if God's a nitwit who can barely string a sentence together? He certainly isn't one for revising advice in the light of current circumstances. The kosher food laws are 3,000-year-old health regulations. It probably was unwise to eat pork at the time Leviticus was drafted, but should not the Old Testament be redrafted in the light of what we now know?
2: And the swine, though he divide the hoof, and be cloven-footed, yet he cheweth not the cud, he is unclean to you, unless eaten in moderation and thoroughly cooked. Always check the origin of the meat with your butcher or supermarket. Go for lean, free-range meat that is sourced from responsible local farmers using natural and ideally organic feeds. Pork scratching shall be an abomination unto you, except as an occasional treat. I've tested frazzles, but the results are inconclusive.
1: That's not to say the Old Testament has no contemporary relevance. Some people even today have an adverse reaction to shellfish, or that which hath no fins nor scales in the water. But it seems harsh that an entire people are denied the delights of Guinness with oysters just because God had a dodgy one in Blackpool. But we never really know what God thinks because his edicts are almost always related by an intermediary. You go back to the Ten Commandments, which are common to Judaism, Christianity and Islam. Moses goes up a mountain, speaks to God, comes back down and announces these 10 overarching rules. And everyone says, all right, calm down, Moses. They're not written in stone. Oh, they are written in stone. So everyone's supposed to follow these rules, and we've got no idea what took place between God and Moses. Now, I'd like to attempt to recreate the scene, and to do this, Paul, I'd like you to play Moses.
3: Okay.
1: And Pauline, I'd like you to be God.
4: Great.
1: Now, off you go. Cue mountaintop.
4: Okay, Moses. How many is that now?
3: Hang on, Lord. 1, 2, 3, 9. I've got space for one more if I chisel really small.
4: Ooh, okay. Thou shalt not... Oh, what's that thing when the bloke next door's got something and you want it?
3: Healthy competitive spirit?
4: No, give me some credit. I'm many things, but I'm not a Tory. No, when you want it in a way that's a bit, you know...
3: Sinful?
4: Yeah, sinful.
3: Covetousness.
4: Covetousness, that's it. Thou shalt not covet... thy neighbor's house, thy neighbor's wife.
3: Yeah, yeah, right.
4: His male or female slave.
3: Male or female slave.
4: His ex.
3: Or his ox.
4: No, not ox, ex. His ex-girlfriend. You don't go after your mate's ex.
3: I've done the O now.
4: Oh, great. Now it'll have to be ox. Ox! That's a farmyard animal. You might as well put his donkey.
3: All right, yeah.
4: No, Moses, I didn't mean that literally. You know, people are going to think I'm really stupid now. I've gone from I am the Lord thy God to keep your hands off donkeys. I don't even know why we're doing this in English. It doesn't exist as a language yet.
1: Now, I'm not sneering at religious faith. I'm not one of those belligerent secularists who seek to offend so they can get picketed and develop a sense of victimhood about it. I have written a play in which Jesus and Muhammad snog in a Sikh temple, and I demand police protection. And then they get all excited because they get death threats. I've had death threats. They didn't do it. We've all had death threats. We all had mothers. But I bet playwrights have dinner parties and boast about their death threats.
3: We had a marvellous threat come through the other day from this wonderfully eccentric cleric in Iran, I think, who it came in the most picturesque language.
5: I used to get mine from Iran, but now all my hate mail is locally sourced.
3: Oh, I'm interested to hear you say that, because a friend of mine gets his from Christians.
5: Really? I thought they only did forgiveness.
3: Oh, so did I, but not so. They can be surprisingly vengeful.
5: Oh.
1: My point is that I'm a moderate atheist rather than a fundamentalist one. There's much to admire in most religions, and one thing that's really admirable about religious people is they believe in something more important than themselves. Radical reforming movements have often been rooted in religious organisations. You need to have faith. You need imagination.

0: to believe that things can be different from the way they are now, and you need inspiration. I would rather listen to a speech by Dr. Martin Luther King than Professor Richard Flippin' Dawkins. If you don't know Dawkins, he's a secular zealot. He wrote a book about there not being a God. A whole book to say that. You'd think page one, there's no God, the end. Page two, index, God, non-existence of, page one. Page three, acknowledgements, thank God for nothing. But it's about 400 pages long. I don't think there's a God either. I haven't done for a long time, over 35 years, I reckon. But I'm not that impressed with myself for drawing that conclusion. It was born more from despair than belief in my own fantasticness. And I don't see religion and science as opposites. Both are practiced by people, and people are flawed and limited. Scientists inquire up to a point, but then they have to show their hand, and we expect them to have answers. You know, they've got that large particle accelerator, the Large Hadron Collider in Switzerland. Well, it's in one of those mountains where the top slides off and a rocket comes out and the villain's stroking a cat. Well, they want to see what happened at the beginning of time. They say time began with a big bang, but they don't really know. If there was an almighty explosion, what exploded? There was nothing. Time hadn't started. And given that it was all a very long time ago, isn't it time we drew a line under it and moved on? After all, no one was hurt, no damage was done, and no one was responsible. Or were they? Was God responsible, and if so, was God the first terrorist? Or was it an insurance job? There was no lottery funding in those days. When you wanted a new theatre, you had to have a fire. Like in the 80s, when Thatcher cut all the arts funding, every arts centre dressing room had a sign saying, before leaving, please put your towel over the electric heater. But although science has its limitations, it's kind of all we've got to go on. We shouldn't place unquestioning faith in scientists, but we should have some faith in them because they base what they tell us on evidence. There probably was a Big Bang, and evolution is just true. In fact, archaeology is revealing that the Old Testament as a historical document is pretty much complete fiction, which is worrying because some Israelis think that it provides justification for the occupation, the settlements, and Israel taking part in the Eurovision Song Contest. And the scientific evidence on climate change is overwhelming. If we place our trust in those telling us we've got to do something about it, we're going to have faith that we can. Faith in ourselves and faith in humanity. So that we can move forward to a post-capitalist society in which human happiness is not defined by consumption and acquisition. So who will follow me and help me build a better future?
1: Hey, Jezza, the movement doesn't need leaders.
2: I agree. And with the greatest respect, Jeremy, I'm not sure I trust you. If you like, I'm not sure I have faith in you.
0: You mean that just because I'm a forceful demagogue with intense charisma doesn't mean I should just emerge as a leader without any kind of democratic process?
2: No. I just think you're a bit short.
0: God! Seize her! Good night.
3: Jeremy Hardy Speaks to the Nation is the word of Jeremy Hardy, with additional material and speaking in tongues by Paul B. Davis and a miraculous appearance by Sister Pauline McLean. The omnipresent being was David Tyler, and the programme was a positive creation for the BBC.
4: You're not hungry, dear Henry. I've just burnt the roast and I've ruined the spuds.
5: Well, that's a nice thing, isn't it? After I've been working...
4: Henry, I've got me secret supply.
5: You don't mean...
4: Polo mints.
5: Yum, yum.

0: medicine. The cough drops.
1: You know, cats have minds of their own. 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They really do know what they like.
2: Tibby.
1: 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It might have been cooked specially for him. And Tabby, she's happier than ever. 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

We present Brothers-in-Law by Henry Cecil and Basil Dawson, starring Richard Briers with Terence Alexander, John Glyn Jones, and Julia Lockwood.

0: Episode 1. Look It Up.
1: Dolly, Sally, am I late?
2: No, early. Heavens, what's that enormous book, Roger? Homework?
1: Sort of.
2: Well, come in and tell me all about it.
1: What?
2: Your case this afternoon. Did you win?
1: Well, in a way.
2: Is there more than one way of winning?
1: Well, what I mean is we didn't actually get our damages, but we didn't have to pay the other side's cost.
2: Is that what you call winning?
1: Well, you wouldn't call it losing, would you?
2: I'd say you held them to a draw. Well, do sit down, Roger, and give us both a drink.
1: Impossible.
2: Why?
1: If I was sitting, I couldn't reach the table.
2: Honestly, darling, if that's meant to be funny...
1: It isn't. It's just an example of my impeccable logic.
2: Is that what you call it?
1: I'm not the only one. Open the book and see for yourself.
2: What is it?
1: Press cuttings.
2: Darling, this immense tome full of your cases?
1: Well, not exactly full, but there's hardly any room left on page one. this is the one I mean. That traffic accident case. Now, see what the judge said. Mr. Thursby's argument.
3: Mr. Thursby's argument, if I have understood it correctly, went something like this. If both cars were stationary before the collision, the accident would not have taken place. Therefore, he argues with some force that at least one of the cars must have been moving. But both drivers deny that they were moving. Therefore, one of them at least is mistaken. Mr. Thursby's logic is impeccable.
1: And I must therefore go on to decide which of the drivers is mistaken.
2: Well, which of them was?
1: Mine, actually, but isn't the point. Mr. Thursby's logic is impeccable, do you see?
2: Yes, I do see now. In that case, Roger, stand up and give us a drink and then sit down.
1: In a minute. I want you to see this next case. Now, I was defending a dreadful fellow called Sinclair. George Sinclair, your learned counsel, Mr. Thursby.
4: George Sinclair, your learned counsel, Mr. Thursby, in his plea in mitigation, has said everything that could possibly be said in your favour. Among other things, he has said that you are really two people, one very good and one very bad. As to that, all I can say is that both of you must go to prison. But I shall not impose the maximum sentence, and you have Mr. Thursby to thank for that. The sentence of this court is...
1: that you go to prison for 4 years and 6 months. You see? The maximum sentence was 5 years. I got him 2 years off.
2: 6 months, surely?
1: With remission, he only served 3 years.
2: I wish I could have heard you. Must have taken you hours to say everything in his favour.
1: About a minute and a half, actually. But now, look at this one. I was on my feet at least 20 minutes.
2: And in the Court of Appeal, too.
1: Mr. Thursby, in his admirable argument...
5: Mr. Thursby, in his admirable argument, has urged us to take the view that it would not be safe to allow this conviction to stand. In thanking Mr. Thursby for his great assistance, I will only say this to him, that he is not very trustful of the court, for having said a thing 3 times, he goes on to repeat it a 4th, when he might have saved himself the trouble of saying it even once if he had looked up.
1: Bailey and the Lombard Heating Company first.
2: Roger, why didn't you?
1: That last bit shouldn't be there. I meant to cut it off.
2: Why didn't you look it up, Roger?
1: I thought I knew.
2: But you were wrong.
1: According to the judge.
2: Well, he wouldn't be wrong, would he?
1: He shouldn't be.
2: Was he?
1: Well, judges aren't infallible.
2: Roger, did you look it up afterwards?
1: As a matter of fact, I did.
2: And?
1: And I was wrong. Well, you can't always be right.
2: You can always look it up.
1: It's funny you should say that. So did Grimes. But apart from that trifling lapse, you must admit the rest of them are pretty good. Admirable argument, everything that could possibly be said, impeccable logic.
2: Marvellous. So how shall we celebrate? Are you going to take me out to dinner, or am I going to open a tin of beans?
1: Your beans are always so delicious.
2: Oh, Roger, you're not broke again.
1: That's not the point.
2: Isn't it?
1: Of course it isn't, no. I could always sign the bill. The point is, I want to talk to you very seriously.
2: Oh, all right, Roger. Talk to me very seriously.
1: Right. Yes. Well, why don't we have those drinks first?
2: I'll get them, darling. You go on being serious.
1: Serious, yes. Sally, do you know why I showed you this book?
2: Of course. You wanted me to tell you how clever you are.
1: Exactly. No, not exactly, no. But I wanted you to see that I'm not the same tongue-tied, hopeless young idiot that I was when I was called.
2: I know you're not. You're 6 months older.
1: And wiser. And more experienced. So the time has come to look to the future.
2: All right, Roger. Look to the future. What do you see?
1: Well, without being unduly optimistic, I see it something like this. By the time I'm 25, I'll be a leading member of the junior bar. Take silk at 30, on the bench at 40, Lord Chief Justice at 50.
2: Without being unduly optimistic.
1: Well, Let's say Lord Chief Justice at 51. I don't want to rush things, do I? That gives me nearly 35 years, and I can do it, Sally. I know I can, with the help of my loyal little wife.
2: Oh? When does she appear in the Thursby saga?
1: Any minute now, I hope.
2: Am I allowed to know who she is?
1: Sally, can't you see what I'm trying to say?
2: Everything that can possibly be said.
1: Please be serious.
2: I'm sorry. Go on, Roger.
1: Well, what I'm trying to say is... What I actually mean is... Would you mind being Mrs. Thursby for a few years?
2: Only for a few years?
1: Oh, then you'll be Lady Thursby.
2: Oh, of course. Stupid of me. I thought you meant a few years and then we'd be at each other's throats.
1: Sally, how could you ever think of such a thing?
2: It does happen, doesn't it? Judging by the sort of clients you get, it happens all the time. I mean, half your cases are men and women fighting, aren't they?
1: Only husbands and wives.
2: Well, isn't that what we're talking about?
1: We're not talking about us. We're talking about people.
2: People change. We might, too. All those husbands who knock their wives about, and all those wives who run around with other men. They must have started out being fond of each other, or they wouldn't have got married, would they?
1: No, I suppose that's reasonable.
2: It's impeccable logic.
1: Well, the trouble is, after a few years, they begin to crack under the strain.
2: The strain of married life.
1: That's right. No, no. I mean, the strain of modern life. The whole thing, the stress, the tension, the pressures.
2: Like the pressure of keeping to your schedule. Silk at 30, bench at 40.
1: Well, I shan't worry if I fall a year or two behind later on.
2: As long as you get off to a flying start.
1: Exactly. And I will, Sally, I will. I'm getting more briefs all the time.
2: But how many cases have you actually won? There was a man at Henry's party last week boasting that he won all his cases.
1: He can't have very many, then.
2: Sally, why are we talking about cases I'm asking you to marry me? I know. And I think it's the most romantic proposal I've ever had.
1: Really? Honestly?
2: Would I mind being Mrs. Thursby for a few years? No one's ever thought of that one before.
1: But an admirable argument, would you call it?
2: But not successful.
1: You're not turning me down.
2: You'll thank me one day. Think how we'd both hate it if we turned out like those clients of yours.
1: Sally, I swear I won't knock you about, however big a strain it is. I wish I'd never told you about those husband and wife cases.
2: It isn't only that, it's your career. You've got to be free to concentrate on it till you've really made that flying start. Till you begin winning your cases.
1: I wish you wouldn't keep on about winning. Nobody wins them all.
2: Well, of course not. That wouldn't be justice, would it?
1: Wouldn't it?
2: The other side are bound to be in the right sometimes, aren't they? Just win every time you deserve to. Then you'll really be getting somewhere. Now, I'm going to open those beans.
1: Sally?
2: Yes?
1: I'm not giving up.
2: I hope not.
1: The very next case I win, I shall take you out to dinner and ask you again. As long as they'll let me sign the bill.

0: everything that could possibly be said, impeccable logic, and still didn't win.
1: Morning, Thursby, my dear fellow. Now, how are you?
0: Well, as a matter of fact, Grant, I've got a bit of a problem.
1: Oh, wrestle with it, my dear fellow. Wrestle with it. Have you got a copy of MacGillivray in here? Oh, you do, the fellow. Thank you.
0: But, Grant, can you spare a minute? There's something I want to ask you.
1: Well, look it up, my dear fellow. Look it up.
0: But this isn't the sort of thing you can look up. Now, Grimes, you remember I was in the Court of Appeal last week?
1: Oh, yes, of course I remember, my dear fellow. Of course I do. It was very polite to you, weren't they?
0: But they turned me down all the same.
1: Well, you didn't look it up, my dear fellow, did you?
0: That wasn't the only reason.
1: Wasn't it? Well, never mind, Thursby, never mind. You can't win every time, can you?
0: But I want to win sometimes.
1: Oh, you will. You will in time. My dear fellow, when I think of all the cases I lost in my young days that I ought to have won...
0: Yes?
1: And I think of all the cases I won later on I ought to have lost.
0: Brian, do you think I lose cases I ought to have won?
1: Well, of course you do, my dear fellow.
2: It isn't justice.
1: Oh, of course it is.
0: Then what are the courts for?
1: Well, they're to stop people knocking each other about. Settle the differences.
0: Fairly and impartial.
1: Oh, of course, my dear fellow. That's what justice means.
0: But when I lose a case I ought to have won, it hasn't been decided fairly and impartially.
1: Oh, yes, it has, my dear fellow. Fairly and impartially. But wrongly.
0: Thanks to me.
1: Thanks to you sometimes, thanks to the other fellow sometimes. But if you've done the best you can't do more, can you?
0: Except do better next time.
1: Quite right, my dear fellow, quite right. Then one day, you'll start winning cases you ought to have lost. And will that be justice, eh?
3: Oh, sorry, sir, it's a brief for Mr. Thursby.
1: Oh, bring it in, Alec, bring it in. Let's hope he wins this one, eh? Then you won't want to win it if you're in the wrong, will you, Thursby? Wouldn't be justice, would it?
0: Wouldn't it? Would it? I don't know.
1: Then I'll tell you, my dear fellow, we're all human beings. We're none of us perfect, so you can't get perfect justice. On the whole, justice looks after itself in spite of us. So you do your best, my dear fellow. Do your best and try to win.
0: What is it, Alec?
4: Husband and wife cruelty case.
0: Oh, no, not another one.
4: Something wrong, sir?
0: Alec, I'm furious. There are far too many of these cases. They give people the wrong idea of marriage. Oh, hello, Henry.
5: What people?
0: Just people.
5: Morning, Mr. Blagrove.
6: Anything for me, Alec?
5: Not at the moment, sir. I should have a look at it, Mr. Thursby. It's on first thing tomorrow.
0: I will. Thanks, Alec.
7: What is it this time? House of Lords?
0: Wembley Police Court.
7: Come down after the Court of Appeal? Still, you won't take such a thrashing, will you?
0: I like that. They said my argument was admirable.
7: Yes, they always find something polite to say to a pupil.
0: Henry... You don't think that was the only reason?
7: Well, they said lots of other things too, didn't they?
0: Well, yes, one or two that weren't quite so polite.
7: Yeah, and you didn't look it up, my dear fella, did you? Which reminds me of a story I heard.
0: Henry, please, not now. I want to read this.
7: Yeah, well, who are you for?
0: The husband.
7: Then you're bound to lose.
0: Why?
7: The husbands always do in police courts. If the justices are men, they sympathise with the poor girl. If they're women, they put themselves in her place.
0: No, not in this girl's place, if they know what's good for them.
7: Oh, bashed her about, did he?
0: Something shocking. Yeah.
7: You'll deny it, of course.
0: I can't. The husband admits it.
7: Good heavens, that's awkward. I mean, well, he had intolerable provocation, then.
0: Well, nothing about it in the brief. I'm afraid you're right. It's hopeless one. Oh, well, I suppose I'd better look it up this time, just in case there's anything...
7: Ah, well, then you'll want this. Yeah. Now, ladies and gentlemen, we proudly present well-thumbed, dog-eared, coffee-stained, our very own Stone's Justice's Manual. Catch.
0: Oh, thanks. Yeah, it is a bit grubby, isn't it?
7: What memories it has for us all.
0: Oh, belt up, Henry. I'm trying to work.
7: You see that stain on the cover? I did that myself one fine summer day last year when I was a raw new pupil in these chambers, just as you are now.
0: Henry, if you stop nattering, I'd be able to concentrate.
7: Impeccable logic.
0: Oh, ah! That reminds me. Now, if you should happen to see Sally...
7: Which I very well may.
0: Which I sincerely hope you won't. But if you do, don't tell her about this case, will you?
7: Oh, why not?
0: I have my reasons. Now, for heaven's sake, let me get on with it.

0: Smoked salmon, all right?
1: Mmm, delicious.
0: In that case, will you marry me?
1: Roger!
0: I told you I'd take you out to dinner and ask you again.
1: You've won a case already. This afternoon?
0: No, tomorrow morning.
1: You have won a case tomorrow morning.
0: Well, I will have, if you want to split hairs.
1: Yes, I think we'd better split hairs. How do you know you will have?
0: Because this time I looked it up, and I cannot lose.
1: Are you sure?
0: Certain.
1: Well, how can you be? What is the case?
0: A little more wine.
1: No, thank you. What is it, Roger?
0: Red pepper, lemon, brown bread and butter.
1: I don't want anything, thank you, except to know what this case is.
0: I'm sorry. Can't tell you that.
1: Why not? Is it official secrets?
0: No, it's not official.
1: Do I know any of the people involved?
0: No, you couldn't possibly.
1: Well, then why won't you tell me, without names?
0: I'd rather not.
1: You always have before.
0: Ah, yes. Before I knew.
1: Knew what?
0: What you felt about it.
1: I don't feel anything about it yet. How could I?
0: That's right. How could you?
1: Well, then,
0: will you marry?
1: I don't see much future in being Mrs. Thursby if she's not going to be told anything, even if it is only for a few years.
0: And then Lady Thursby for the duration.
1: You used to say it helped you to talk to me about your cases.
0: It did. It does. But not this one.
1: Then just tell me why.
0: Well, it's a rather unpleasant one.
1: Obscenity.
0: No.
1: Cruelty.
0: Yes.
1: To animals.
0: No.
1: Children.
0: No.
1: Old people.
0: No, and that's it. You've had your 20 questions.
1: Roger, it's not another of those beastly husband and wife ones.
0: Waiter! Waiter!
1: What do you want the waiter for?
0: I don't know. I'll think of something.
1: It was the man, I suppose.
0: What was?
1: Who was cruel.
0: Well, yes, in a way.
1: What way?
0: All sorts of ways, actually.
1: Tell me one of them.
0: Well, he threw her downstairs once.
1: Huh! Oh! Did she break any bones?
0: No, but it wasn't his fault.
1: What else?
0: Oh, lots of things. He was always taking a slosh at her.
1: Really? Men are vile.
0: Only married men. No, I mean only some married men.
1: What's the wife asking for?
0: Well, a separation and maintenance on the grounds of the husband's persistent cruelty during the last 6 months.
1: Was it persistent?
0: Oh, yes, almost daily, and twice nightly on Saturdays.
1: Can she prove it?
0: No need. He admits it.
1: Admits he threw her downstairs deliberately?
0: Yeah, and all the other things. So you see, he's not altogether vile.
1: He is. He's a brute.
0: Ah, but an honest brute. And he may be cruel. He may be vicious, but he doesn't tell lies. It's amazing, isn't it?
1: Is it? When you're cruel to your wife, will you tell lies?
0: Yes. I mean, no. Sally, that isn't a fair question.
1: Well, thank goodness you're on the right side for once. Poor woman.
0: Yeah, rotten for him.
1: But I do see why you're so confident.
0: Do you?
1: Well, of course. If he admits it all, she's bound to win, isn't she?
0: No, he is.
1: But you said... Roger, you're not appearing for the husband.
0: Do have some more wine.
1: For that vile brute.
0: That honest brute.
1: How could you?
0: But be reasonable, Sally. I can't pick and choose my briefs. At least, I suppose I could in theory, but just for the next few months...
1: Roger, what have you got up your sleeve? I don't care what they said about you in the appeal court. Even you couldn't make a man as black as this look white. Why do you think you're going to win?
0: I don't think. I know. This husband and wife are still living together. At least he says so, and I believe him. And that makes all the difference.
1: Why should it?
0: Don't ask me why, but it does. I looked it up.
1: Is that why you're lugging that book around?
0: Well, I picked you up straight from Chambers and I'll need it tomorrow, you see. Stone's Justice's Manual, the Police Court Bible. Now, here we are, look, page 741. If a husband and wife are still living together, the wife cannot get a separation order against him on grounds of cruelty.
1: But that's ridiculous.
0: It's the law.
1: It's not justice.
0: It's still the law.
1: I thought they were supposed to be the same thing in this country.
0: Usually.
1: But not this time, thanks to you.
0: It's not my fault.
1: It is.
0: I don't make the law. Parliament does.
1: But you use it. If you hadn't been so bossy and looked it up, you'd never have known about this absurd technicality. And that poor girl would have won.
0: I've got to do my best. That's all any of us can do. You cannot get perfect justice.
1: This is perfect injustice.
0: I must say it's a bit hard. After all the tough breaks I've had, I did think you'd be pleased I was going to win for once. But if you're not, you're not. Let's forget it.
1: How can you forget it?
0: Easily. I'll simply put it out of my mind till I get to the court tomorrow. Ah, thank heaven, here's a waiter with our suite.
1: I don't think I can eat any more. I'm too upset. I wish you hadn't insisted on telling me about this case.
0: You... What? You talk about justice.

0: Mr. Thursby, isn't it?
1: Yes. Good morning, I'm Jones.
2: Ah, Mr. Jones, how do you do?
0: And this is our client, Mr. Briggs.
1: The honest brute.
3: Honest what?
1: Honey, Swarky, Meliponce.
3: What's he on about?
0: A little joke, Mr. Briggs, at least I think it was.
1: This is not the kind of case I joke about, Mr. Jones.
3: Well, Mr. Thursby, what's our chances? Not too bright, are they?
1: On the contrary, Mr. Jeeves, on the contrary, I'm delighted to inform you that you're bound to win your case.
3: Come again?
1: You're bound to win.
0: Isn't that putting it a little high, Mr. Thursby, don't you think?
1: As you know, Mr. Jones, I'm a cautious man, and I wouldn't put it too high if the law didn't justify it.
3: But she's suing me for sloshing her, and I sloshed her.
1: Quite true. True enough. But you are living together.
3: Oh, yes.
1: You're quite sure of that?
3: Certainly.
1: I accept your word, Mr. Briggs.
3: Thank you very much. Paid to, ain't you?
1: As a matter of fact, I'm not, Mr. Briggs, but we won't argue about it. I do accept your word without qualification, without reserve. I must admit that in the whole of my experience, I've never come across the statement of a client which was so palpably true. I congratulate you, Mr. Briggs.
3: In the whole of your experience, eh? Might I be so bold as to ask how long you've been at this lark?
1: If you don't mind, Mr. Briggs, we'll deal with your case, not mine. And you want to know, naturally, why I say you'll win, even though you struck your wife.
3: Right.
0: I must confess, Mr. Thursby, that I have wondered myself.
1: Quite so, Mr. Jones, quite so, but actually it's perfectly simple. The law says that if a husband and wife are living together, she cannot get a separation order on grounds of cruelty.
3: Blimey, where did you say that?
1: In this book.
0: Well, Mr. Briggs, didn't I say we'd be wise to instruct counsel? Well done, Mr. Thursby. Trust you to spot a point like that.
3: But hasn't Elsie got a lawyer, too?
0: Yes, she has.
3: Well, he ought to have spotted that, too.
1: Indeed, yes, Mr. Briggs, he ought to. But it does so happen that there are really two classes of lawyer. The one who thinks he knows, and the other who looks it up. Fortunately, it's no credit to me, of course, but I was told at a very early stage that you must take nothing on trust, that you must look everything up, and, well, this is the result.
3: I'm almost sorry for that girl. Here she is, paying good money to have lawyers, and they let her bring a case against me, which she is bound to lose.
1: That's exactly it, Mr. Briggs.
3: Well, I shouldn't be very pleased if I was in her shoes.
0: Didn't I say to you, Mr. Briggs, that if we went to the right counsel, you never knew what might happen? We solicitors are like the general practitioners in medicine. When we have a knotty problem, we go to the specialist. And may I say, Mr. Thursby, once again, how glad I am that we came to you.
3: And so am I, son. I wouldn't have believed it. I thought I was for the high jump.
0: Mr. Briggs, I don't think you should call the learned counsel son.
1: Oh, that's quite all right, Mr. Briggs. You're easily old enough to be my father.
3: Oh, I am I?
0: Well, I hope you'll be proud of him.
3: I'll say that after the case is over. It sounds too good to be true.
0: Here's the court. After you, Mr. Thursby.
1: Thank you.

0: Ah, good morning. I wonder if you could tell me where the clerk of the court is. I want to have a quick word with him.
1: I am the clerk.
0: Oh, sorry. My name's Thursby. I'm in Briggs & Briggs. I wonder if you could tell me when it's coming on.
2: That's the first of the defendants. If it's defended.
0: Oh, yes, it's defended all right.
2: Who are you appearing for, Mr. Thursby?
0: I'm appearing for the husband.
2: The husband? You're defending?
0: Certainly.
2: You know, he's got two convictions for assaulting his wife, I suppose.
0: No, I didn't, as a matter of fact, but that doesn't make any difference.
2: Doesn't make any difference?
0: Not the slightest.
2: They were within the last 6 months, you know, and he got fined £5 on the one and £10 on the other.
0: Dear, oh dear.
2: It isn't really my place to ask you, but if I may say so, Mr. Thursby, you can't have been at this game very long. Are you going to submit that isn't persistent cruelty?
0: Oh, dear, no.
2: But that's what your client's charged with.
0: I know, but as my grandmother used to say, you'll see it when it comes on table.
2: I shall be most interested to see it when it comes on table. Forgive me now, I must get the court ready, but you'll be on in a few minutes.

0: Briggs and Briggs. Your worship, Mr. Nettleton appears for the wife, and Mr. Thursby of counsel appears for the husband.
1: Thank you. Mr. Nettleton?
2: May it please you, sir, before my learned friend opens the case, I have to make a submission to you.
1: Submission?
2: Yes, sir, but perhaps I ought to say it is made on the assumption that my learned friend admits that Mr. and Mrs. Briggs are still living together.
3: Certainly.
2: I'm very much obliged to my learned friend. Now, sir, in those circumstances, my submission to you is that you have no jurisdiction to grant a separation order, whatever Mrs. Briggs may prove.
1: What is your authority for that, Mr. Thursby?
2: If your learned clerk will be good enough to hand you Stone's Justice's Manual at page 741, you will see it stated there.
1: Well, one moment, Mr. Thursby. Yes, yes, I have it. Page 741, did you say?
2: That's right, sir.
1: About hawkers and herrings?
2: No, sir, no. Husband and wife.
1: Oh, no, Mr. Thursby. Not page 741.
2: If you please, sir, I have a copy open in front of me at page 741. It's about husband and wife, and in particular, about separation orders.
1: Mr. Thursby, I am looking at page 741 myself. Hawkers and herrings. And in particular, among other things, hawking gunpowder and branding barrels filled with cured herrings. Shall I read it out to you? Or perhaps you'd better look at it yourself. Would you mind handing it to me?
2: Sure, thank you. Hawking gunpowder? Oh, I see what's happened. Yes, I'm so sorry, sir. You have the latest edition. Mine is last year's, and they've changed the page numbers. I'll find a place for you now, sir. Now, let me see now. Where are we? It's funny. Where is it? It's gone.
1: Well, Mr. Thursby, have you found the place now?
2: Well, yes, sir, I have, but it seems to be different from mine.
1: Well, it would be. The law's been changed between these two editions.
2: You mean a wife can get a separation order on grounds of cruelty, even if the parties are living together?
1: Certainly. They put that right last year.
2: Oh, no!
1: Oh, yes. And not before it was time. A wretched woman lives with her husband who knocks her about, and she's no means of her own. Do you think it was justice when she couldn't get a separation order in maintenance from a man like that?
2: It was the law, sir.
1: Yes, Mr. Thorsby, it was the law. But it isn't the law any longer, I'm glad to say. Have you any further submission to make?
2: No, sir.
1: Very well, then. Perhaps Mr. Nettleton will open the case.
4: May it please the bench, I appear in this case for the wife, Mrs. Briggs, and she is claiming a separation order and maintenance.
5: Well, it's no more than I expected, Mr. Thursby. I didn't see how I could win, so we haven't lost anything. But you did raise my hopes before the case.
2: I'm very sorry about that, Mr. Briggs.
5: That's all right. But next time, son, do me a favour. Look it up in the latest edition.

0: Drink this, Roger, and you'll feel better.
1: Sally, I never felt such a fool in my life. Well, not very often.
0: Anyone might have done it. It's all experience.
1: Some experience is bought too dear. Well, I think what it'll cost.
0: Don't be silly, darling. You did your best, didn't you?
1: Oh, yes, I did my best.
0: And in the end, justice was done.
1: Oh, yes, justice was done, all right.
0: Then you ought to be glad you lost. I am.
1: As a matter of fact, so am I, in a way.
0: Well, then, for goodness sake, cheer up.
1: It's not losing that I mind so much. It's the appalling expense.
0: What do you mean? What expense?
1: Pounds! I have to buy a new copy of that blasted book.
0: But you won't have to pay for it out of your own pocket, surely?
1: I will. I was so huffing mad on the way home, I threw our old copy out of the carriage window.
0: Darling, I misjudged you. You will be Lord Chief Justice one day, with the help of your loyal little wife.
1: Sally!
0: Whoever she may be. Now, finish your drink while I go and open the beans.

In that episode of Brothers in Law, the parts were played as follows: Roger Thursby, Richard Briers, Henry Blagrove, Terence Alexander, Grimes, John Glyn Jones, Sally, Julia Lockwood, the chairman, Ronald Adam, Briggs, Arthur Mullard. Everyone else, Sean Arnold, Douglas Blackwell, and Patrick Tull. Look It Up was written by Henry Cecil and Basil Dawson. The program was produced by David Hatch.

0: bring out the Branston. Because the crisp vegetables and the one and only tangy sauce in Branston pickle bring out the best in your food.
1: "If you trust Mr. Kipley in the meadow by the church, if I've painted that spire once," he said, "I've painted it a dozen times." 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
10: Claire and the Community by Harry Venning and David Ramsden. Episode 5, Mean Streets.
11: Oh, shut up!
10: Yeah, it's rude to tell people to shut up.
11: Yeah, it's actually rude to tell people what they should do.
10: Oh, shut up.
11: Oh, come on, Brian. This constant bickering is so childish.
10: Yeah, it's time we started behaving like responsible adults.
11: Yeah, I mean, this insistence on having the last word is just infantile.
10: Agreed. Let's stop it right now.
11: Yeah, I already have.
10: So have I.
11: Yeah, but, like, only after I did.
10: Oh, grow up!
11: You grow up times 10!
10: Yeah, you grow up times infinity!
11: Oh, shut up!
10: It's rude to tell people to shut up.
12: I'm sorry, Mr. Hastings, there's nothing I can do, but if you leave it with me, I'll try to... Call me a dreamer, but I look forward to the day when I don't have to witness scenes of destitution and disadvantage. The day I don't have to look into the imploring eyes of a client and see only hopelessness and despair. The day I don't have to watch families disintegrate beneath the relentless pressure of poverty and exploitation. The day I go into management and never have to deal directly with the bloody public ever again.
13: Do you raise in one of his negative moods?
11: Ray's always in one of his negative moods. Don't you have anything to do, Megan?
13: I'm having a bit of a break. I get tired around this time.
11: Well, it's a good job we're not all pregnant, or nothing would ever get done.
13: Ray's so miserable at work, it makes you wonder why he ever went into the profession.
11: Does it?
13: Then again, why have any of us gone into social work?
11: Who knows? Look, if you don't mind, Megan, I'm quite busy.
13: I mean, were we drawn to a caring profession because we, as children, were never cared for?
11: Please, Megan, I have a million things on, and I can do without the half-baked psychobabble.
13: But surely there must have been some dominant influence in your childhood that pushed you in this direction.
11: Well, there wasn't, all right, so will you please stop going on at me, Mummy? What?
13: Nothing.
14: So, Helen, how was the training?
15: Terrible. Loads of role-playing.
14: I thought you liked role-playing.
15: I did. Until Maureen, the tutor, said that I had no improvisational skills whatsoever.
14: Cheeky cow. What did you say to her?
15: Nothing. I was completely lost for words.
12: Claire, can we fix a time to discuss the new complaints guide to clients?
11: Of course we can, Ray. 4 p.m?
12: 4 p.m. is fine.
11: I think the interview room is free. We'll have a brainstorming session.
12: Oh, I'll see you then.
13: Well, actually, Claire, one shouldn't use the term brainstorm anymore.
11: What?
13: Apparently it has potential to cause offence to people with epilepsy.
11: When I want a lesson from you in the use of inappropriate language, Megan, I shall ask for one. Honestly, this is political correctness gone mat, gone crate, gone bonk, gone... just gone. And, Megan, can you make sure all your cases are up to date before you go on maternity leave? Because I don't want to be tying up all your loose ends.
13: Actually, Claire, I have a favour to ask regarding my pregnancy.
11: Being pregnant doesn't entitle you to an easy ride, Megan. I thought I made that perfectly clear.
13: Well, actually, Claire, this is more of a personal favour to me. Since the father isn't going to be available, I wondered if you'd be there with me through the labour and at the birth.
11: Megan, I don't know what to say. I'm honoured.
13: I can't think of anyone I'd rather have with me. Apart from my parents, of course, but they're both dead. Still, I know Mum and Dad would be looking down at you and giving you the thumbs up.
11: Thanks, Megan. That's you know, really nice of you to say. Sorry, could you pass me a tissue? I think I've got something in my eye.
13: Seriously, I don't just think of you as a friend. I think of you as a big sister.
11: Okay, enough. I'll do it.
13: Thanks.
11: Obviously, it's a real shame the father can't be there.
13: No, it isn't. Besides, current thinking holds that fathers shouldn't attend the birth of their children after all. We discussed this at childbirth class last night.
11: Mm-hmm.
13: The man's awkwardness, confusion and anxiety can create a stressful atmosphere in which their contribution becomes at best a distraction and at worst an irritating liability. Do you think it'd be like that with Brian at the birth of a baby?
11: In fairness, Megan, I don't. At the conception, maybe, but at the birth...
3: Megan, are you still up for the street count tonight?
13: Oh, yes, I'll be there.
11: What's this?
3: Megan is partnering me on the homeless street count tonight.
11: I'm sorry, Irene, but Megan is doing no such thing.
13: Claire, it's all been arranged.
11: Yeah, well, I just unarranged it. Irene, what were you thinking? She is heavily pregnant. Megan has just asked me to be her birthing partner, and as such, I'm responsible for her well-being. I will not have her traipsing the streets after dark.
12: I'll partner you, Irene.
3: And flamin-tastic.
13: Thanks, Ray.
11: Oh, so Megan, have you thought of any names yet?
13: Yes, if it's a boy, I was thinking of calling him Donald.
11: Donald? No. Donald is a horrible name. I like Josh.
15: What's up with Claire?
3: Megan has just asked her to be her birthing partner.
15: Really? She asked me, but I couldn't spare the time.
3: Me neither.
16: Watson, how many times? Don't put Pendred in the bin.
17: So, best man, what torments and delights have you got planned for the groom here? Go easy on me.
18: Well, by the powers invested in me as the organiser of your stag do, may I present the bill of fare for this evening's entertainment. First, a convivial pint or two in the Unicorn.
17: Huh?
18: Then things hot up with a curry at the Lucknow Tandoori. Before the evening rounds off with a trip to the ceramic shop in North Street, where I've arranged for us to paint and glaze our own pots.
17: Great.
18: What's wrong?
17: Nothing. Sounds... fun.
18: Yeah, I tried to get us tickets for Simon Callow's one-man show at the Playhouse, but they sold out.
17: Well, it would.
18: You sure there's nothing wrong? You seem a bit...
16: Yakovlevich! Put it away! We don't all want to see it!
18: A bit disappointed.
17: To be perfectly honest, and since you ask, I expected something a bit more raunchy than ceramics.
18: We go for a pint afterwards?
17: It's my stag night, Brian. A fond farewell to my bachelor days. One last hurrah before the ball and chain is attached. Don't expect you to organise a bacchanalian orgy, but something a little saucy wouldn't have gone amiss.
18: Like what?
17: Well, I have to tell you.
18: Yes.
17: You know, well, a kind of female type company.
18: Women.
17: You remember them then? This is a bit sad, Brian.
18: No, what's sad, Simon, is when a man feels he can't have a good time unless it involves the sexual exploitation of women.
17: Do you know who you just sounded like?
18: Yes, I do, and no, I didn't.
17: don't get me wrong here, Brian. Claire is a lovely girl, but don't you think that life with her has left you just a teensy-weensy little bit castrated?
19: I have not been castrated!
18: I just happen to respect women.
17: Good for you. Do we bring our own pinnies to the ceramic shop, or will they be providing them?
13: Cameron?
11: No.
13: Dougal?
11: No.
13: Fraser?
11: You are joking. They're fun, granted, but isn't it a little unfair on the child? I mean, he's the one who has to go through life with a silly name.
13: They're Scottish names.
11: Come on, Megan, you know what I mean. Look, there's a bench. Do you want to sit down?
13: No, I didn't need walking home, and I don't need to sit down.
11: Go on, just sit.
13: I'm not a dog.
11: Oh, I phoned the hospital to see if they had a birthing pool.
13: I'm having my baby at home.
11: No, but your bed sit is tiny.
13: Home.
11: Do you not think this is the kind of decision that we should be making together?
20: Excuse me, ladies. Can I stop you for a minute and talk to you about a global catastrophe that's just waiting to happen? The rainforests are the lungs of the earth, yet they're being destroyed at a horrifying rate, which is why we, at Rainforest Alert, are hoping you will share our passionate commitment to environmental protection with a monthly donation. This will help provide all
11: Hang on a second. Your bib doesn't say Rainforest Alert. It says Target Heart Disease.
20: Is it Thursday already? Heart disease is the sign of an epidemic we ignore at our peril, which is why we at Target Heart Disease...
11: No, thanks very much.
13: All right, thanks.
21: So, what do I get for that? Right, yeah. And how much if she does it without the music? No, yeah, what I'm looking for is flirtatious, but with a sense of irony. And how much without the irony? Like, what have you got for 35 quid all in? Yeah, well, that sounds fun. Yeah, okay, deal. So the client is Mr. Simon Burrows, and he'll be at the Unicorn Public House between...
11: Hi, Brian, I'm home.
21: I'll call you back.
11: Who was that?
21: Wrong number.
11: Why are you calling them back?
21: It was Simon. He called me by mistake. The wrong number. Not the wrong number for us, obviously, because he got through to us. But the wrong number for the person that he was trying to ring. Otherwise, we would have been the right number, which is why I was calling him back to remind him of our number.
11: You know, actually, I can't stop. I've popped in for my umbrella and flask.
21: You sure you're going to be okay?
11: Every year you worry, Brian, and every year I'm fine. The street counts, it's safe, it's very well organised. So what do you think? The old denim jacket or the new suede coat?
21: Denim jacket.
11: I'll take the suede. Don't wait up.
21: Cheerio.
11: Oh, Brian, whilst I remember, I said to Megan that she could have her baby in our flat. Bye!
13: Sorry I'm late, everyone. I just had to make sure Gareth was okay before I came out.
3: In bed?
13: In custody. Oh, don't look so worried. He spends half his time down that police station these days. I do feel for those parents who don't know where their kids are.
11: Hi, gang.
22: Okay. Hello.
11: I just stopped round at Megan's. You know, she's adamant about only using natural pain relief. She just won't see sense. You know, sometimes I regret bullying her onto that assertiveness training course.
23: Hey, guess what? Irene's invited me to spend Christmas with her family.
3: Ray, be a darling. Pop over and register Claire and me, would you?
23: Yeah, of course.
3: I didn't invite him. I asked him, are you doing anything for Christmas? He said, thank you very much. I'd love to. It's driving me crazy.
13: No one to blame but yourself. You showed him pity.
3: How long does it take to get over a holiday romance with a Spanish waiter? He's round my house every night.
13: Your family must be sick of him.
3: My family love him. That's the problem. He gives little Lucy piggyback rides, helps Leo with his air fix kits, and does Ruby's homework for her. They call him Uncle Ray.
13: I can't see Stanley putting up with him.
3: Ray has become Stanley's best friend. They sit there every night watching the History Channel.
23: I've registered us, Irene.
3: Thanks, pet. Listen, Stanley, if it's about your dinner, I told you... Yes, it is. Oh. It's for you, Ray.
23: Hello, Stanley. 1944? The ME-262. You're absolutely positive. Do you want to speak to Irene again?
0: No.
23: Okay, all right, bye.
1: Hey, everybody, can I have your attention, please? First, I should like to thank you all on behalf of the Housing Trust for generously giving of your time. If it wasn't for volunteers like yourselves, we'd never be able to hold the annual Rough Sleeper Street Camp. First-timers, remember, you do not count a person as homeless unless they are asleep or bedded down to sleep. So, without further ado, let's carve up the town. Maps out, everyone. Zones are clearly marked. Dragon and Jerry got Zone 1, Michael and Perry Zone 2, Irene and Ray Zone 3, mm-hmm. Claire and Helen Zone 4, Colin and Deborah...
11: Excuse me, Jessica. Hi. I think there must have been a mistake.
1: What's the problem?
11: Well, we're Zone 4, right... It's primarily suburban, with the golf course, which is, like, too exposed to shelter in. Whereas Irene and Ray's Zone 3 contains the bus depot, the train station, two car parks, and a shopping arcade.
1: And your point is?
11: Well, they're going to find loads. We're not going to get any.
1: It's not an Easter egg hunt.
11: I know, but I was just thinking, you know, that maybe we could, like, swap a bit of our Zone 4 for some of their Zone 3. They're sitting on a gold mine.
4: The street count is not just about number crunching, Claire. You're collecting information, and all information is important. Even a negative count?
11: In which case, Irene, you wouldn't mind swapping zones.
4: Not a chance in hell.
20: Sorry, gentlemen. I don't know what to say.
21: Please, don't apologise again. It was an honest mistake.
20: It's Carol in the office. She's taking a driving test tomorrow and her concentration's gone to pot. She's been cocking things up all week.
22: Forget it.
20: Thanks for your understanding, lads. I'll tell you what. Since I'm here, I'll do the act anyway. For free.
21: No! No, honestly, we're fine. Thanks anyway, sexy Tex.
20: Just call me Tex.
21: Cheerio.
20: Yeah. Cheerio,
21: Tex. It was meant to be a surprise.
24: Well, it was certainly that. Last thing I expected on my stag night was a male stripper dressed as a cowboy.
21: I ordered a policewoman.
24: Come on, Brian, cheer up. I really appreciate everything you've done, and I'm having a good time.
21: Really?
24: Really. And I'm very pleased with my ceramic pot. Thanks, best man.
21: You're welcome.
20: I'm really sorry to interrupt you again, gentlemen, but has anyone seen a lasso?
25: This is so boring. We've been out for 2 hours and we haven't seen a single rough sleeper.
11: This is a fix, and I know who's fixed it. Everything is a competition with Irene. She's so jealous of me and the respect that I command.
25: Let's go home.
11: No, I am not quitting until I've counted at least one homeless person. Look, over there. You know, we could count him.
25: He's not homeless. He's waiting for a bus.
11: Did I tell you that Megan has asked me to be her birthing partner?
25: Just a few times. Feels like only yesterday I was pregnant with Gareth.
11: Is Gareth okay about you marrying Simon?
25: Absolutely fine. I haven't told him. Well, I think kids are burdened with too much information these days.
11: Helen?
25: Okay. I'll tell him. It's just finding the right time. I mean, Simon's still in a sulk because I won't get married in Las Vegas by an Elvis impersonator.
11: Yeah, well, it is his third. He probably wants something a little bit different.
25: No, it's not that. He always gets married in Las Vegas by an Elvis impersonator. Have you and Brian ever talked about getting married?
11: No, I don't believe the thought has even entered his head.
25: Who knows what goes on in men's heads?
11: Well, you see, that's where I'm quite lucky. With Brian, what you see is what you get. You see, he's stable, he's dependable, he's honest, he's...
25: Trustworthy?
11: Yeah, I mean, Brian would never lie to me, absolutely. Quite apart from anything else, he knows I can smell his fear. Hang on, what's that going on over there?
25: It's kids. Let's cross the road.
11: You can't cross the road every time society throws up a problem, Helen.
25: No, watch me.
11: Oh, they're spraying graffiti. I should have a word.
25: No, please, Claire, leave it. They're wearing hoodies.
11: You're wearing a hoodie.
25: I'm wearing a duffel coat.
11: It's got a hood. I'm going over.
25: Okay. If you insist.
11: Hey, hi. Excuse me, kid. Yeah, nothing heavy. Look, I know that graffiti is like an integral part of youth culture, you know, providing an invaluable opportunity to express frustration, anger and creativity. But you know what? It also has a negative side. Some of the elderly and vulnerable members of the community find it really intimidating. Did you know that the council have several approved sites where graffiti artists, like yourselves, can spray to your heart's content without infringing anyone else's personal space or civil rights? You should check them out. Thanks for not dissing my words, kids.
0: Oh, no.
11: Safe.
25: Crikey, Claire. They've gone off meek as lambs.
11: You see, Helen, if you talk to them like human beings, they will respond like human beings. Come on, let's go.
25: Claire?
11: Yeah?
25: Somebody's painted a willy on your back.
11: What?
25: In fluorescent purple. My new suede coat.
21: So what do you think? One more for the road?
24: No thanks, that's me done. This is about as wild as I get. Although we could stop off for a kebab.
21: Nice one.
2: Hello, hello, hello. Mr. Simon Burrows. My name is WPC Tracy. And I have reason to believe that you have been a naughty boy and need punishment.
21: Crikey, Simon. Looks like that kebab is going to have to wait.
24: Excellent.
2: Now, where did I put those anchors?
24: Oh, it's a fair cop.
2: I hope you're going to come quietly.
24: Can't promise that.
21: And throw away the key, officer.
2: Mr. Harris?
21: Sorry?
2: Tracy Hurst? You probably don't remember. It was a few years ago now. You taught me English up to GCSE.
3: Okay, Ray. How many have we got?
23: 23. And we've still got the back of the bus station to do.
3: Oh, you wait until Claire hears our figures. She'll be gutted.
23: But don't you think your rivalry with Claire is getting a little out of hand?
3: I don't have any rivalry with Claire. Claire

0: And we've still got the back of the bus station to do.
1: Oh, you wait until Claire hears our figures. She'll be gutted.
0: But don't you think your rivalry with Claire is getting a little out of hand?
1: I don't have any rivalry with Claire. Claire has rivalry with me. I just react to it.
0: Hello? Hello? What are you doing still up at this time? Oh, okay, but worrying about it isn't going to make it go away. Now get a good night's sleep, and tomorrow you tell him exactly what you told me. And if he's as nice a boy as you say, he'll understand. Right, sleep tight.
1: Oh, who was that?
0: Ruby.
1: My Ruby? What does she want?
0: Oh, just a shoulder to cry on, you know, boyfriend troubles.
1: Ruby doesn't have a boyfriend.
0: Did you tell your mum your problems when you were a teenager?
1: No, but that was different. My mother never took an interest.
0: Well, his name is Zach, and he's new at Ruby's school.
1: Get your pad out, Ray. Look, a man on a bench with a sleeping bag.
2: Well, here we are, Brecknock Road. That's the end of the zone. Any further, and we're into Irene's territory. Let's report back and go home.
3: Helen, there's a man with a sleeping bag over on that bench.
2: He's sitting up. We can't count him until he's asleep or bedded down.
3: Yeah, but surely we can ask him if he intends to sleep there, and then we can count him. Oh, please. We can't get back with nothing. Irene will be insufferable.
2: Okay. Let's go ask him. Hello there. Good evening. How are you?
3: Honestly, Helen, how can you be so trite? The man is homeless. You know, every day he's subject to all manner of prejudice and ignorance and stress and danger and discomfort. He's more susceptible to illness and physical attack. He's discriminated against, stigmatized. He's scapegoated and excluded by a society indifferent to his continual struggle to simply survive. How do you think he is?
4: Fine. Thanks. How are you?
2: Very well. I'm sorry to disturb you. I'm Helen, and this is Claire.
4: Hiya. What's that on your back?
3: We're doing a street count. And we wondered if... Are you intending on sleeping on that bench tonight?
4: Yeah, I am. I was just about to get my head down.
0: What is that on your back?
3: It's a motif.
1: Wait, just a minute. What do you think you're doing?
3: Oh, great, Irene. Just what we needed.
1: I hope you don't intend counting this gentleman.
3: Oh, yeah? And what's it to you?
5: He's in our zone.
2: Is he, Ella's like? Brecknock Road is a boundary. It's not in any zone.
1: What? Look at the magic marker on my map. It's in our zone.
3: Not according to the magic marker on my map.
2: And even if you count Brecknock Road as a neutral boundary, he's on our side of the road.
5: Look, what does it matter as long as he's counted?
1: Agreed. And as long as he's counted by us.
3: Why do you have to be so competitive?
1: Well, that's rich coming from you.
2: Besides, we saw him first.
5: Hang on. Where's he gone?
1: There he is. Over there.
3: Are you happy, Irene? We've lost him. He's heading into zone two. Come on, Helen, let's go.
5: Claire, what's that on your back?
6: I'm not just saying this, Tracy. You're one of my most promising students. Why didn't you take English at A-level? You really were very good.
7: Basically, Sarah, I couldn't wait to leave school. I hated being told what to do.
6: Well, you can always go back into education.
7: I am, in the autumn.
6: Oh, good for you.
7: You know, I really used to enjoy your lessons, especially the Shakespeare.
6: Hello. Sorry to interrupt a school reunion, but I was in the process of being arrested.
7: Sorry. Perhaps we can chat afterwards, Mr. Harris.
6: Yeah, look forward to it. I don't want to obstruct the course of justice. Whoa, Tracy, what do you think you're doing?
7: A strip.
6: No, I didn't order a strip. Look, here's your brochure. Look, number 8, Tracy the un-PCWPC. Includes flirtation, mild spanking, handcuffing and a saucy poem. Where did it say stripping?
7: Calm down, Mr. Harris. I know you specifically asked for the cheapest package possible, but the striptease is free! You know, the office thought a little compensation was in order. I've messed you about so much this evening.
6: This is very kind of you, Tracy! Yeah, but we really don't want a strip.
8: I do.
6: Simon! She's one of my students.
8: Not anymore. And she's never been one of mine.
7: I don't go all the way, Mr. Harris. Just down to me bra and panties.
8: There you go, Brian. That sounds reasonable to me.
6: No! I will not let you exploit this young woman.
7: Hang on a minute. Don't I ever say in this?
6: Quiet, please, Tracy. I'll come to you in a minute.
7: Excuse me? Don't you dismiss me like that. You ain't my teacher no more.
6: More's the pity. I might have been able to point you into a more dignified profession.
7: Oh, that's...

0: fantastic, that is. A man books a strippogram and then condemns her for doing the job. Yeah. You always were a pompous twit.
1: Tracy, I will not be spoken to like that.
2: Chill out a bit, Brian.
1: Don't tell me to chill out, Simon. Tracy, what are you doing?
0: My job. If you don't like it, leave.
1: Put that tunic back on.
0: Put it back on now.
3: Mind my report.
4: Hello, Jessica. Irene here. Zone 3. Got a bit of a problem. Well, my camp partner, Ray, has vanished. He needed to go to the toilet, and he went into the bushes. About 10 minutes ago? Well, I don't know what to do. Oh, hang on, Jessica. Panic over. Here he comes. Ray, where have you been?
5: I've been to heaven. Oh, Irene, I've met the most wonderful man.
6: Nil, nada, nothing.
7: Come on, Claire. We used to do the street count because we wanted to help. Isn't that more important than beating Irene?
6: Zip, Helen. Zilch. Zero.
7: Maybe not. Come on, Claire, let's cross the road. Look at that yob being thrown out of the pub. Why do men behave like that?
6: It's the drinking culture. It's peer pressure. It's the licensing laws. It's Brian.
1: Off me! Leave me alone! Get your hands off me!
8: Push off!
1: I left my jacket in there!
8: Hard luck. I won't tell you again. Push off.
6: Brian, what's going on?
2: Friend of yours, is he?
1: Claire, I can explain.
2: He was harassing a stripper.
1: I was trying to get her to put her clothes back on!
6: Come along, Helen. Let's go.
1: Claire, please. You've got to believe me.
2: What's that on her back?
6: Well, there you go, Helen. Broken our duck. Chalk him up.
7: But Brian's not homeless.
6: He is tonight. Honestly, Brian, I am beginning to regret ever letting you back into this flat.
2: Yeah, the thing is, Claire, you're failing to support your point with a coherent or logical argument, no? In the absence of any moral, feminist, social or public health imperative, the issue becomes one of aesthetics. And aesthetics is surely a matter of subjective opinion and individual choice.
0: Just put the flaming toilet seat down, okay?
9: 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The producer was Katie Tyrrell.
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17: Well, David, dear, I gather this is rather a unique moment in your life.
18: Is it, Mother? Why?
17: No romantic interest.
18: None. Unique indeed, in a life of bliss. Being the biography of a shy young bachelor with Diana Churchill, Colin Gordon, Gladys Young, Carlton Hobbs, and Percy Edwards. Yet another episode in the life of David Alexander Bliss, better known to us as George Cole.
19: None whatsoever. No prospects, no ties.
17: So I hear. We must see what we can do, Anne.
20: Definitely. There must be some nice girls around here.
19: Oh, now, look, I'm not interested in meeting any girls, and for a very good reason.
20: You don't trust our choice?
19: Well, on the contrary, I don't trust myself.
20: What can you mean?
19: Do you know what Tony said the other day? That we all get romantically involved, but I get more involved than most. He's right, too. I'm always getting into trouble with girlfriends.
20: It could be worse.
19: How?
20: Never mind. So you'd rather be without ties?
19: I would, for a moment, anyway. I don't know who first said the course of true love never runs smooth, but I'm sure they were thinking of me.
20: Isn't it worth it?
19: Well, yes, but there's no point in looking for trouble. I'll wait till she comes along.
20: It's an interesting theory.
17: Do you think it'll work?
19: Well, how can it fail?
17: That's what your father said when he embarked on the burglar alarm.
19: Burglar alarm?
17: Yes. Oh, it's awfully disappointing for him. He knew you were all coming down for the weekend and he wanted to have it ready.
19: Well, you don't mean he's making one himself?
17: Trying to.
19: Why, though?
17: But hadn't I told you? There's been a series of robberies.
19: What, locally?
17: Very. The Mannerings, the Bellamys, that large house at the corner, the Dowlings, and the night before last, Mrs. Hope Castle. Four robberies within a month.
20: All done by the same person, or persons.
19: Really?
17: So they say.
19: But they don't know who?
17: Oh, good gracious, yes, everybody in the village knows. Except the police, of course.
19: Did they get away with anything valuable?
17: To the value of several thousand pounds.
19: Honestly?
17: According to last week's local paper.
20: Now, that's one thing that really worries me.
19: The thought of being burgled?
20: The thought of it getting in the paper. I can just see it now. Local robbery. Last night, thieves broke into the house of Mr. and Mrs. Tony Fellows. The missing articles, including a pearl necklace and other jewelry, silver candlesticks, and two christening mugs, a silver cup inscribed T. Fellows Hurdles, 1934, and a fur coat, were all of great value, sentimentally. The thieves also discovered £8.10 hidden in a dressing table drawer.
19: Hidden?
20: From Tony. I've saved it out of the housekeeping. I'd never be able to hold up my head again.
19: Oh, nonsense, Anne. You've got some lovely things. Well, I think you're being a bit unfair to Tony.
20: Don't be silly. I'm only joking.
21: Come on, Sakinica.
19: Oh, hello there.
21: Hello there.
20: Hello, darling.
17: Have you seen Father, Tony?
21: Yes, he's busy with the burglar alarm.
17: Still?
21: Apparently.
19: Has he got it working properly, eh?
21: Not by the sound of it.
17: Oh, you've heard it, then?
21: No, but I heard Father. Believe me, you don't need an alarm.
17: That's what I said, but he wouldn't listen.
19: Oh, what gave him the idea, Mother?
17: He saw them advertised in the magazine.
19: Well, it must have been quite a job wiring up the whole house.
22: Mother!
17: Yes, dear?
22: Come here, Sister.
17: Coming.
21: You'll find him in the hall.
17: Oh, right.
21: Behind a wire entanglement.
17: Oh, not again.
19: I think it's a jolly good idea, actually. Having an alarm, I mean.
21: Oh, perhaps down here, not for us.
19: Well, no, not while you've got Psyche and me staying with you. She'd wake me up in a second if she heard burglars.
21: What would you do?
19: Pretend to be asleep. She'd see them off, though.
20: Would you, Psyche? See the burglars off? She doesn't sound too sure.
19: Ah, but then you've missed out the key word. Psyche. Cat burglars.
21: I still think Father's more effective. Not that we have to worry anyway. There's nothing much they could take.
19: Oh, nonsense, Tony. I was just telling Anne. You've got some lovely things.
21: Telling Anne?
19: Oh, it's, I'm just saying.
21: This is interesting. Why were you saying it?
19: Why?
21: Hmm.
19: Well, no reason. Well, we just happened to be joking about it. Yeah, talking about it.
21: Let's take them in order. We were joking about it.
19: Well...
20: Mm-hmm. All right, Prophet, all right. I'll take it over. If you must know, I gave a light-hearted impression of what they'd say in the paper.
21: If we were burgled?
20: Yes.
21: Uh-huh. I'd like to hear it.
20: All right, then. Local robbery. Last night, thieves broke into the house of Mr. and Mrs. Tony Fellows.
19: The missing articles were all of great value.
20: Sentimentally.
19: The thieves also discovered eight...
20: Discovered their mistake.
21: I couldn't be more suspicious.
20: I can't think why. It was only a joke.
21: Yes, but I don't understand it. What mistake did they discover?
19: Well, that's clear enough, surely. They've broken into the wrong drawer.
21: Drawer? wrong house. Yeah, not that they could with Psyche around. She's a jolly good housekeeper. Yeah, I mean, house... How much?
19: How much?
21: I'm talking to Anne.
20: To me? Now, I don't understand.
21: Have you saved out of the housekeeping?
20: Oh. £2.
21: Two?
20: Four.
21: Four?
20: Six, and that's my last offer.
21: I'll take it.
20: Oh, no, you won't. I'm going to buy a new dress.
3: You were right. I've never seen such a maze of wire.
21: What's he doing? Trying to trace the pole?
3: I believe so.
21: Well, it shouldn't be all that difficult, you know. It's only a simple make and break circuit.
20: Very technical. What does it mean?
21: The moment a door's opened, the alarm rings. Might have been better if he tested it as he went along.
3: He did. He spent the best part of a day testing the front door.
21: And it worked?
3: Every time. I know, because I kept answering it.
19: Well, doesn't it go at all now?
3: Intermittently. I've answered the phone twice. Oh, there's somebody at the front. Father?
4: It's all right, it's only me. Got it working now.
3: Oh, good.
21: Good for him.
3: And for Mother. I'm not so sure. At least it's kept him occupied. He's been quite impossible since these robberies began.
21: Well, he's obviously enjoying the situation.
3: Yes, and there's no telling where it'll end. Probably in court.
19: Naturally, they usually do.
3: Not the thieves. Your father. And I doubt if his friend Inspector Graham would be able to help.
21: Who's he?
3: The man they've sent over to take charge of the case.
21: I say, is he really a friend of Father's?
3: Oh, I believe they did meet once, months ago.
16: In a pub.
21: But not since?
3: A father waved at him across the street the other day.
16: And the inspector waved back in front of witnesses.
3: I've got a feeling that that's one mystery he'll never solve.
21: What?
3: Who it was that waved.
21: Yeah, but even so, he must have put Father's stock up in the village.
3: That's the trouble. He's been acting up to it ever since. Acting's the word, too.
16: A favorite masculine role. The man of the know, the man with inside information.
3: With a friend at court. Mm. And I'm afraid he's going to need one.
19: Well, I'm sorry, I don't follow.
21: No, nor do I.
3: He happens to be playing a dual role, behaving like a character out of a book.
16: The amateur sleuth, always one step ahead of the police.
3: One step? He's so far ahead, he's already solved the case. What's more, he's been foolish enough to reveal the identity of the culprits in public.
21: Oh, now I follow. Defamation of character, in other words.
3: Slander.
19: Oh, now look, I'm sure it's not that serious.
21: Well, it could be if they took legal action.
19: Yes, that's a pretty big if.
3: Well, let's hope so. It's really quite worrying. Your father's always looked terrible in stripes.
19: Stripes?
16: Prison uniform.
21: Oh, gosh, oh, I see.
19: Oh, I doubt if it had come to that.
21: About the suspects, I take it he hasn't bothered about evidence.
3: Well, no, that's why he's so far ahead.
19: Oh, but perhaps they just look suspicious.
3: On the contrary, they're a charming couple. Only they happen to have moved here about the time the robberies began.
21: Oh, so that's it.
3: Pure coincidence, of course. So's the other reason that he...
21: Ah, here you all are.
3: Oh, hello, dear. Is it finished now?
21: At long last.
3: Well, I must say you stuck to it valiantly. You deserve a pat on the back.
19: And need one. Your coat's covered in dust.
23: Not surprised.
19: No, just a second.
23: Yeah, it's been a devil of a job.
16: We're all terribly impressed, Father.
19: I'm afraid that's the best I can do without a brush.
23: Well, never mind. Your mother doesn't approve of this suit anyway.
19: Gosh. I've just noticed. Stripes.
23: I know. That's why. I'm not really allowed to wear it.
3: I don't mind when you're inside.
19: Well, there'll be no alternative then.
23: When?
19: When you're inside. Inside the house. I mean, if you're not allowed to wear it out, you've got to wear it in. Otherwise, you'll never wear it out. Especially if you're working.
23: What the dickens are you trying to say?
19: I suppose it was a bit muddling.
23: A bit?
19: No, but seriously, if you're doing odd jobs, it pays.
23: For what?
19: Wear an old uniform. You will wear an old...
23: Ah, now it's beginning to add up. Stripes, inside, uniform, prison, in fact. What's your mother been telling you?
3: It's all right, David, dear. I'll take over. If you must know, I said it was just as well you'd never have to go to prison because stripes don't suit you.
23: Don't believe a word of it.
3: Well, I can't think why. It's perfectly natural. We happen to be talking about the burglaries.
21: Yes, and what an intriguing subject it is. Well, what do you think about it, Father? Do you think, how do they always put it, an early arrest is expected?
23: Well, I suppose there's no harm in telling, but keep it under your hat.
3: Oh, yes, of course.
23: Trust us. Any day now.
16: Really?
23: According to my information. Good man, Graham.
21: Graham? Oh, the inspector.
23: Yes.
16: I gather you know him, Father.
21: Of course.
23: Collins, yes, an old chum of mine.
19: Oh, gosh, so that's where it came from. Well, it's bound to be the latest, then.
23: Latest what?
19: Defamation. Information. It must be jolly exciting, you know, being in the role.
23: In the?
19: Role of friend.
23: You know, I often wish you drank. It'd be easier to explain.
1: Let's be fair, that's easy enough to explain. We all enjoy being in the know. Wouldn't be human if we didn't.
23: No, I suppose not.
17: It's time we started the lunch, Anne.
5: Oh, dear, must we sound so dull after what Father's been saying?
23: Oh, it doesn't sound dull to me. I'm famished.
17: Well, it won't be long.
19: It's jolly interesting, though. I suppose the police are waiting for them to make a false move.
23: Obviously.
1: Well, it'd certainly be a false move if they tried to break in here, now that you've got this burglar.
23: Oh, what's the matter?
1: Well, I was looking for the wire.
23: What, leading to the French windows?
1: Yes.
23: Oh, it's there, all right.
1: I say, neat job.
23: Yeah, not too bad. Mm. Well, that reminds me, I must go and turn it off. Like to see it working first.
19: Oh, okay, may wish.
23: All right, then. Now, watch. Open the French windows. And there you are. Off goes the alarm. Now, close them, and it stops.
19: Oh, but perhaps you haven't closed them properly.
23: I have. Oh, now what's gone wrong?
7: All right, I'll answer.
23: It's only me.
7: Yeah, well, just
23: now. Oh, for the love of Mike. Oh, I'd better go and turn it off.
1: I doubt if it's anything serious.
23: I hope not.
7: Oh, sorry, my dear.
19: No, dear, he is having trouble. First me, and now this.
1: Oh, I shouldn't worry about that. You know, from a purely selfish point of view, I'm rather glad because... Oh, it's stopped. I'm rather glad it's gone wrong. In fact, I spoke too soon.
7: It's all right. It's only me.
19: It seems louder.
1: Door's open.
19: Oh, yes.
1: Intermittent this time.
19: Yes, but I can't believe Mother really thought it was the phone.
1: Well, of course not. She was only joking. Mind you, it's a manual exchange down here.
19: What does that mean?
1: Well, it doesn't ring automatically.
19: Well, no wonder she mistook it for the alarm. It seems to have stopped for a moment.
1: Shh, no, don't tempt fate. Now, what was I saying?
19: Oh, that you're glad it's gone wrong.
1: Oh, yes, for two reasons, actually. In the first place, I think he's quite happy tinkering about with it.
19: And secondly?
1: Well, it'll keep him busy. I'm very fond of the old boy, and I like coming down here, except for one thing.
19: What's that?
1: The inevitable trudge across rough country, heralded by that ominous line. Just going to see if I can bag myself a brace of partridges. You know how it goes from there.
19: I've got a spare gun.
1: Like to come along, and off you trudge. How he can go on saying it, I really don't know. It's ambitious, to say the least of it.
19: How do you mean?
1: Well, you know what he's like with a gun.
19: Yes, but why ambitious?
1: A brace is two. You'd think he'd get discouraged and give it up.
19: Well, he'd miss it if he did.
1: He misses anyway.
19: Oh, hello, there it goes again. You don't think he's got it worked?
1: No. Intermittently.
19: We'll have Mother rushing in to answer it in a moment.
17: I think one of you might answer the phone.
19: Oh, gosh. It isn't the phone, it's Father.
17: Oh, sure.
19: Yes. Watch.
8: Hello?
19: There you are, you see, there's nobody there.
8: Hello?
19: Good heavens.
8: Hello?
19: Hello? Oh, David Bliss here. I'm sorry about that. I thought you were the burglar.
8: I thought
19: you were the alarm. Sorry.
8: Hello at all. Is Mrs. Bliss there?
19: Oh, yes. Hold on. It's for you, Mother.
17: Well, who is it?
1: I forgot to ask.
17: Hello?
8: Mrs. Bliss?
17: Yes?
8: Charles Benedict.
17: Benedict?
8: Yes, we haven't met, but I gather we have a mutual friend, Mrs. Hope Castle. I was hoping I might call on you this afternoon, if that's convenient.
17: Yes.
8: About three?
17: Yes.
8: Oh, fine. Goodbye, Mrs. Bliss.
17: Goodbye. Whatever can you want?
19: Who?
17: Charles Benedict. He's coming round this afternoon.
19: Yes, but who is he?
17: One of Father's suspects.
1: Oh, heavens.
17: Don't think he's coming to discuss...
1: Certain defamatory remarks? So hardly. He'd have said he wanted to see Father.
19: And me, remembering what I said when I answered the phone.
17: What was that?
19: I thought you were the burglar.
1: It's a complete mystery to me.
19: I mean, why on earth should he want to see Mother? What do you think about it, Tony?
1: Oh, I've had far too good a lunch to think anything. You know, this is the real joy of a weekend in the country. It's always much more fun not doing the things you ought to do.
19: Sir?
1: You know you ought to go for a brisk walk, and you settle for a nice nap instead.
17: Ah, there you are. I wondered if one of you would do me a favor.
19: Yes, of course, ma'am.
17: A big favor. I can't imagine why Mr. Benedict's coming, but I think, in the circumstances, it might be wiser if Father...

0: soon. It's 2:20 now. Oh, and by the way, I'd be even more grateful if you could arrange for him to come back without his gun. He keeps it under the bed ready for burglars, and I'm terrified it'll go off by accident.
1: Well, I don't see how we're going to arrange that.
2: No. There's always a chance he'll throw it away in disgust.
0: Yes, that's true. Well, I must go and see what he wants. Seriously, I'd be much happier if they didn't meet.
2: Don't worry, they won't. Trust David.
1: We'll toss for it.
2: Oh, no, we won't. It's your turn. I've done my good deed for today. Agreed to go to the dance tonight. It's for your sake, you know.
1: Well, it was Anne's idea, not mine.
2: I know. She thinks you might meet someone there. Some nice girl.
1: Oh, so that's it. I've already told her I'm not interested in meeting any girls.
2: Yes, well, never mind that now. You've got to concentrate on the other species.
1: Other species?
2: A bird. Partridge.
1: Well, is there a connection?
2: Oh, come now, Davy. Can't be that innocent. Must have heard it used in that sense.
1: What sense?
2: Meaning girls.
1: No, never. I know they're sometimes called,
2: what?
1: Popses.
2: Oh, do you indeed?
1: Well, yes, but not partridges.
2: You're joking.
1: I haven't heard it, really.
2: Off you go.
1: That's all right. I only hope it works. Trouble is convincing him. I'm such a rabbit with a gun.
2: No, that's an advantage. Makes you birds of a feather.
1: Yes, but isn't he going to be awfully surprised when I suggest going?
2: No, not necessarily. It's a lovely afternoon. You thought it might be fun to go out and beg yourselves, etc., etc., etc. Still, if you'd rather I went.
1: No. It's all right.
3: Oh, I'll go. Door, somebody. I've got the step.
2: Oh, righto. Ah, there we are. Yeah, I'll take it for you.
3: Ah, thanks. Just going to check the wiring to see
2: over
3: if...
2: Over here.
3: Fine. Let's see if I can trace the fourth.
1: It's a lovely afternoon, Father.
3: Is it? I've been too busy to notice.
1: Absolutely beautiful.
3: Hold them steady for me, will you, Tony?
1: Yeah. I thought it might be fun to go out.
3: Why not?
1: Oh, jolly good. How long will you be?
3: I'm not coming.
1: Oh, but you must.
3: Must?
1: Well, admit it, it's more fun when there are two of you.
3: Got him, Tony?
2: Yes, of course.
1: I wish you'd come, Father. I mean, you never know. We might bag ourselves a brace of girls.
3: What's that? Some kind of joke?
1: No, I'm sorry. It was a slip of the tongue. We were just talking about using it in that sense.
3: Using what?
1: Partridge.
3: You know, it's incredible. I've heard of fathers not understanding their sons, but I need an interpreter.
1: Well, I should try Tony. I never heard of it either, till he told me. Popsies, yes, but not partridges.
4: Tony?
2: Trace the fault yet?
3: No, too many interruptions.
1: Well, I only wanted to go out shooting.
3: Wanted to go
1: out shooting?
3: Trust you to give me a shot like that when I'm on the top of the steps nearly had me off.
1: Oh, is it all that surprising?
3: Frankly, yes. What's behind it?
1: Well,
2: all right, I'll take it. We were just saying how much we enjoyed our weekend safaris. I'm no great shakes for the gun myself, compared to you, anyway.
3: I'm not all that good.
2: Oh, good, you're better than me, but I still get a kick out of it.
3: Ah, wonderful sport.
2: Yes, and this is a perfect afternoon. But then, probably you want to get this finished.
3: Oh, I don't know. It'll keep till we get back.
1: Oh, jolly good.
3: I've only got one spare gun.
2: We'll toss for it, David. You call.
1: Heads.
2: Bad luck, it's tails.
3: Oh, ready in 5 minutes, Tony. Put the steps away for me, David.
1: Yes, all right. Well, I'm sorry.
2: Oh, my dear chap, can't help. Well, it's a far, far better thing that I do now than I have ever done. See you later.
1: Oh, it's not my lucky day.
2: You won the toss.
1: Did I?
2: No.
1: Well, that's what I thought.
2: Come on, cheer up. Father'll have forgotten all about it by the time we get back. And don't forget you've got the dance tonight.
1: I don't dance.
2: No, but you might meet someone there. Some nice partridge.

0: Poor old Tony. They've been gone for hours. I feel awfully guilty. I think I heard the back door.
1: Listen up, first.
0: Oh, jolly good, I did.
1: Down in the ticket.
2: Hello there.
0: Hello, Tony.
3: Hello, my dear. Well, how did you get on? Do we have partridge for supper?
0: If you're counting on us, we have no supper. No doubt about it. Father's only hope lies in big game hunting. Really big and slow moving. Mine too, come to that. How did you get on with Mr. Benedict?
3: Oh, well off the target. Huh? He merely came to try and talk me into having the house decorated.
0: Having
3: that? Yeah, I should have guessed, really. I didn't get a chance to tell you before, but he and his wife are interior decorators. Oh. Very superior and terribly modern.

0: They designed the whole effect down to the last trailing plant. Apparently, Mrs. Hope Castle mentioned my name, and...
1: Yeah, all the time. Oh, hello, darling. Oh, Mr. Hunter.
2: Empty-handed and weary-footed.
1: Never mind. We've got the dance to look forward to.
3: Oh, what's that, Anne? The local paper?
1: This week.
3: Oh, good. So it's come. Is there anything about...
1: Yes, listen. £1,000 robbery. On Thursday night, thieves broke into the house of Mr. and Mrs. Hope Castle.
2: Hope Castle?
1: Yes, why?
2: Well, I was just thinking.
3: About what?
2: The suspects, Mr. and Mrs. Benedict. I suppose they decorated Mr. and Mrs. Hope Castle's house.
0: Yes.
2: It seems an odd coincidence.
0: Oh, now don't you start. That was Father's theory about the Bellamys.
2: You don't mean they'd had their house decorated?
0: Yes, but there have been 4 robberies altogether. That leaves 2 unexplained.
2: There might be something in it, though. What do you think, Tony?
4: Well, how would I know? I haven't even seen the chap.
1: You will tonight. And his wife are going to the dance.
0: So are you, dear, and you're going to be late. We must get on. That reminds me, we may be in bed when you get back, so you'd better take a key.
1: Oh, now, before I forget.
0: Yes, and my bag's in the kitchen.
1: Oh, good.
4: Oh, well, I suppose we may as well go and get ready.
2: You don't sound very enthusiastic.
4: Understandably.
2: Nor am I, really. I'm such a shocking dancer. Honestly, my feet seem to be all over the place.
4: Mine have been.
2: Why? All over the place.
4: Waltzing round the countryside with Father.

0: bum, bum, bum. I can't get that tune out of my head.
1: It was never in by the sound of it.
2: You've got the key, huh?
1: Yes, I know.
0: Well, it's a lovely night. A bit dark, though.
1: I don't know about you, but I've had a lovely evening.
0: Jolly nice.
1: Especially the last waltz, you know. Tony and I actually danced cheek to cheek. It was terribly romantic, even if he was asleep. Sorry, darling, I couldn't resist it.
0: Resist what?
1: Oh, no, I've woken you up. I did ask you if you wanted to go home earlier.
2: No, I enjoyed it. But now I'd like to go to bed, so if you give me the key, I'll open the door.
1: It's funny. I can't find... Oh, dear.
2: What?
1: It's in my other bag.
2: Oh, no. Are you sure?
1: I'm afraid so. Mother gave it to me in the kitchen and I forgot to change it over.
0: Ah. Oh, dear. Well, there's only one thing for it. We'll have to wake Mother and Father up.
1: Oh, I suppose so.
0: I'll ring the bell.
2: No, hold it a moment. No, I'm suddenly wide awake. The burglar alarm's been mistaken for the front door. It could happen in reverse. And we don't want Father prowling about with his gun. Accidents do happen.
0: Well, what do we do then? Throw stones up at the window?
2: No, worse if anything. The stones wake Psyche. Psyche wakes Father. Father comes to the window with the gun.
1: And that's worse?
2: Well, obviously, he might mistake us for burglars.
0: Well, even so, I can't believe he'd fire the gun. And even if he did, I'm sure he wouldn't fire at us.
2: You find that a comforting thought? Look, I'm not saying the risk's all that great. But why take a risk when we can phone from a call box?
1: You're forgetting the alarm's also been mistaken for the phone.
2: Yes, but that way we can keep out of range till we see somebody answer the door.
0: Well, that's true. All right, then I'll go. It won't take me long.
2: Have you got any coppers?
3: Plenty.
2: Yeah. Come on in. We're going to wait by the gate. I feel tired again now. Still, it was a jolly good evening. Remember the last waltz? Dancing cheek to cheek.
1: Of course. Why?
2: I think we could do it standing still.
0: Yes, I know, Mother. I'm terribly sorry, but we thought perhaps it was wiser.
4: Oh, you needn't have worried. Your father's still asleep. All right, I'll go and let Anne and Tony in.
0: Oh, don't forget to turn the alarm off first, Mother. You know where the switch is?
4: In the cupboard under the stairs.
0: When I get back, I'll just tap softly on the door. Sorry to have woken you up. Oh, good night, Mr. Benedict. That's all.

0: Oh, come on in.
1: Oh, thanks.
0: Shut up, Psyche. I say, Tony.
2: What?
0: Guess who I met on the way back from the... What are you going to do?
2: Oh, Mother thought we'd better turn the alarm on again.
0: Oh, I see. Do you know who I met? Mr. Benedict.
2: Really? Where is the confront? Yes.
0: But don't you think it's rather strange?
2: Not particularly. They were probably coming back from the dance.
0: Ah, that's the whole point. He was on his own.
2: So?
0: What's happened to his wife?
2: Are you accusing me?
0: No. Seriously.
2: Look, David, old boy, I'd love to stay out and play cops and robbers, but I'm absolutely dead on my feet. Are you coming up?
0: No, I've got to let Psyche out for her last walk.
2: Oh, I'll say good night.
0: Good night. Come on, Psyche. La-da-da. Oh, no. This way. It's quicker. Shh. Through the French windows. Oh, this boat's stiff. Ah, that's done it. There we are.
3: David!
0: Good heavens.
3: Too late. Shut it quickly.
0: Your psyche's out.
3: Shut it.
0: I can't.
2: I'll go and turn.
0: No, oh, for heaven's sake. Psyche. Look, it's no good. I'll have to let her in. Quickly, come on. Quickly.
4: Oh, gosh.
0: Father.
5: Who's there?
0: Fred. It's only us.
3: Oh, for the love of Mike.
0: Oh, dear, trouble again.
3: What the blazes do you think you're doing?
0: Oh, I'm sorry, Father. It was my fault.
3: Naturally.
0: Well, I'm terribly sorry, only I was so busy wondering about Mr. Benedict that I completely forgot.
3: Benedict?
0: I met him walking along when I was...
3: Was he acting suspiciously?
0: Oh, well, he didn't answer when I called.
3: That settles it. I'm going to phone the police.
0: Now, look, are you sure?
6: I've known it all along. You're sure it was him?
0: Well...
7: Number, please.
6: Give me the police.
8: When? Last night?
9: 1 o'clock in the morning.
8: Ah, there you are.
0: Oh, hello, Mother. We were just talking about Father ringing the police.
8: Wait till you've heard the latest news. They've been on the phone to us.
0: The police?
8: Yes, and you know what? They caught the thief last night.
0: Good no,
8: gracious.
0: Gosh, so we can all relax at last.
8: Quite the contrary. You see, Father was right. It was the Benedicts.
0: You
2: know.
0: Don't
2: say.
8: Yes,
2: no.
8: And he'll never let us forget it.
10: Hello there. Heard the news?
2: Yes, we have.
10: Well, there you are. I
8: told so. I've learnt my lesson. I'll never doubt you again.
0: Well, I've learned mine, too.
9: Meaning?
0: Well, it makes not the slightest difference whether I'm romantically involved or not. I get into trouble anyway.
6: Well, don't tell me you've only just found out.
0: Yes, surprisingly enough. But I know what I'm going to do now, and as soon as possible.
9: What's that?
0: Bag myself a partridge.
11: That was A Life of Bliss. The artists taking part were David Bliss, George Cole, Anne Fellows, Diana Churchill, Tony Fellows, Colin Gordon, Psyche the Dog, Percy Edwards, Mrs. Bliss, Gladys Young, Mr. Bliss, Carlton Hobbs. This program, which was recorded by the BBC, was written by Godfrey Harrison and produced by Leslie Bridgemont.

0: I'm crunching my polo, dear Liza, dear Liza. I'm crunching my polo, dear Liza, crunching.
1: The nicest thing about the mint with the hole is that it's smooth and never crumbles. 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
0: I can't. I've already crunched them all.
2: Would you credit it? 50-odd years of baking it same old Orvis. 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Still with same wheat germ goodness, but a bit softer like and less crusty. I told them I'm too old to change my ways now. I'll put one at Lance onto it. Very nice, young Harold. If you like that sort of thing.
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0: Hello everyone and welcome to Chain Reaction, Radio 4's series of interviews of entertainers by entertainers. I'm Jenny Eclair and I'm a comic, despite what some people say. And today I'm interrogating the comedian Jimmy Carr, Perrier Award nominee 2002, the self-confessed potato-like face of television's Distraction, 100 Worst Britons, and Your Face or Mine. The Carr boy has also appeared on the boxing programmes as varied as QI, Jonathan Ross, and the Royal Variety Show. After which Prince Charles, it's rumoured, congratulated him on his very good deadpannery. Carr has been described as looking like a cross between Lord Snooty and a Thunderbird puppet. He's also said to be ambitious. His Perrier-nominated show in 2002 was actually titled Barefaced Ambition. He's also been described as clean living and incredibly disciplined, which is probably why, whilst most comics of his age are lying around in booze-sodden confusion, Carr is cutting his way to the top with scalpel-like precision. It's taken Carr just an almost indecent 5 years to get from open spot to the Jay Leno show. It's not normal. America beckons, but for the time being, he's here to explain himself. Ladies and gentlemen, please welcome the wunderkind of comedy, Jimmy Carr. I have bigged you up beautifully, Jimmy. How grateful are you?
1: Very grateful, yes. I'm very much looking forward to the interrogation.
0: My intention is to have him sobbing on the floor. It's going to be a bit like, what's that in the psychiatrist's chair? Should we do a bit of that?
1: Oh, yeah, a bit of that. Freudian analysis. It's all like, you know, dreams. You're either in love with your mum, or you've had too much cheese.
0: Now, may I just compliment you on your suit? You're wearing what I'd call a very dapper, dark green corduroy. You've made an effort, love.
1: Yes, I have. And you're wearing, you know, what you threw together this morning. Well done.
0: Now, Jimmy, before you got into comedy, can I just say, there's an element of posh about you. Were you James as a little boy?
1: No, only if I'd been very bad.
0: But were you bad? I can't imagine you being a bad lad.
1: No, I was all right. I was pretty well behaved, I think. A little bit underachieving until I was about 16.
0: Oh, really? I can't imagine that. There's a little bit about you that suggests overachiever from a very early age, so I'm wrong there. What kind of little boy were you?
1: Quite severely dyslexic and a bit kind of, you know, inward-looking. I didn't learn to read or write until I was about 10.
0: That's very backward.
1: Yeah, that's right. Yeah, thanks very much, yeah. How very caring. Wow, you've really got a nurturing mothery sort of instinct, haven't you?
0: No, not really. Were you at a special school?
1: No. I was just at a regular school that was just so bad they didn't seem to care.
0: Oh, really? So yeah, the plumbing voice, you're not privately educated from the word go?
1: No, I wasn't privately educated at all. This is just how things sound when they're pronounced properly. Well, not necessarily a private education.
0: Thank you for putting me in my place with my sloppily pronounced vowels. And you are the middle boy, aren't you? But the middle child is often accused of being an attention seeker.
1: Yeah. Yeah, I am on stage telling jokes to strangers. Attention seeking, yeah, maybe. I tick that box.
0: But is it about being loved or is it about earning money? Jimmy?
1: I think it's about being loved. I think I did it to... I got into comedy to have sex with ladies. Let's not beat around the bush.
0: And how's it worked? Do you attract what I call gag hags?
1: Gag hags?
0: Yeah, that's the term.
1: I've got a lovely girlfriend, so I'm quite, yeah, it's all worked out. But I don't think I would have got her if I hadn't been hilarious. So.
0: Because you do, when I was reading through your notes, it does say that part of your academic success is due to the fact that you're a sexual failure.
1: Yeah, I think if you don't, the reason to go to Cambridge University and get 4 A's at A-level, the only possible way that happens is if you don't get laid when you're in the sixth form. If anyone takes any interest in you physically at all, it's not going to happen for you.
0: Was it all about academic success then at that point?
1: Yeah, I think it was. I think you just, you know, you focus on what you're good at. I was good at that.
0: How many A-levels? 4 grade A's in what subjects?
1: One of them's general studies, but let's not.
0: Listen,
1: kick off.
0: I failed my general studies A-level.
1: You failed general studies?
0: Yes, I also failed domestic science O-level, which is absolutely impossible, but I managed it.
1: You failed domestic science O-level?
0: Yes.
1: Did they not take your child away?
0: I hadn't had her at that point. So, you are described as being clever. How clever are you naturally, or do you have to work at it?
1: I've worked tremendously hard at it. I think the fact when I had sort of a learning difficulty, I had dyslexia quite severely. And so you just come up with lots and lots of coping mechanisms to kind of get through that. And I think that's kind of where some of the comedy comes from, because a lot of what I do is wordplay, and it's misinterpreting the world. And that's often the first way that I see it.
0: So you triumphed over the dyslexia and did very well at school and then got into Cambridge. Your family background, not theatrical, I'm guessing.
1: No, not theatrical in the least. But I mean, occasionally someone would throw a hissy fit, but that's as theatrical as it got.
0: Was that your mum? Was your mum the hissy one?
1: No, she was quite funny. She's a very funny, sort of larger-than-life Irish woman.
0: Because your background is Irish?
1: Yeah, Irish Catholic.
0: And born in Ireland, but not bred in Ireland?
1: Not bred in Ireland in any way, shape or form.
0: So do you deny your Irish roots despite the green corduroy suit? You can take the boy out of Ireland, you can't take the leprechaun out of the boy.
1: Yes, you can take the boy out of Ireland, but you can't educate him. No, not at all. I'm very proud of my Irish roots, but I speak and present myself in this way. Just goes to show what you can do when you apply yourselves.
0: So you have 4 grade AA levels. Now I always
1: this
0: say
1: this feels
0: that.
1: A bit like a job interview.
0: Yes.
1: I've got 4. Yeah. Can I have? I haven't got any previous experience, but I'm very keen.
0: When people
1: can
0: say
1: we talk
0: they've
1: about
0: got
1: hobbies and interests,
0: we'll get on to that. When people say they've got 4 grade AA levels, I feel like asking for proof. Because I lie about my academic achievements, or lack of. But you actually did, and then went to Cambridge to study what?
1: Social and political science, which is like doing... It sounds impressive, but it's like doing potpourri. It's a degree in general studies. It's just kind of, you know, I'm very good in a pub quiz as a result of my degree, because it was everything. It was just like little kind of bits of psychology and bits of politics and bits of sociology. And
0: do you do pub quizzes then?
1: I haven't done one in a while, but yeah, I used to go to them quite a lot. I really quite enjoy them. I love a pub quiz. I'm doing an end of the year quiz.
0: What, on the telly?
1: Yeah, basically kind of a pub quiz on the telly.
0: Are you very comfortable with this new sort of celebrity mantle?
1: I don't really think of myself as a celebrity. I don't think comedians really are in the same sense as singers and actors. I think because everyone has a sense of humour, everyone finds certain things funny or not funny. And I think if you're known for being a funny person, you're very, very approachable. It's not the kind of mystery of being, oh, he's a great actor, I could never do that, or he's a great singer, I could never do that. It's he's a funny bloke, I've got a joke for you. It makes the world a very friendly place. You go to the post office and someone wants to have a chat with you and say hello. That's very pleasant. And people are predisposed to being in quite a good mood when they meet you. Because
0: that's
1: they associate
0: like
1: with
0: you.
1: Being
0: there
1: funny.
0: Might be some people who might not like you.
1: Yeah, people
0: material.
1: That don't like me tend to have remote controls. and they tend not to buy tickets to my shows because they don't like me. So you're fine. You're bulletproof. And if they meet you on the street and they don't like you, they tend not to say hello. But if you're being ignored by a stranger, it doesn't really feel like being ignored.
0: I know that I'm one of those comedians, a bit like Welks, people either like or not, and some people like me a bit.
1: I don't know what
0: much.
1: Your self-esteem is like, but comparing yourself to a Welk, I would suggest you get professional help and fast.
0: Well, on that subject, right, you were careering down this very grown-up path of university education and going into a proper job, and then, Jimmy, did you go mad? At the age of 26, did you have some kind of breakdown?
1: Yeah, I mean, absolutely.
0: Oh, can we get into this? Were we howling at the moon? Were we unshaven?
1: I was genuinely depressed. I went and I got prescribed some drugs that I never took from a doctor, and I was genuinely aged about 26. Had, I think, what I would describe as a quarter-life crisis. I suddenly looked at my boss and realised that I didn't want his job or his lifestyle or anything else to do with him.
0: And what was this job at the time being?
1: I was working in marketing for a large oil company, Shell, which was a nice company, nice people, and doing kind of okay things, and it was all right. But I just wasn't excited by it. I didn't love it. It was linked to a bunch of things kind of happened at the same time. I lost my religious faith around the same time.
0: This is the Catholic thing.
1: Yeah. And I'd been quite a Catholic. And I lost that entirely. Catholicism for me had almost been a crutch in terms of saying, well, I don't have to do anything because I'll just be a good Catholic. I'll go to heaven and be brilliant. And then I suddenly went, oh, actually, this is it. I mean, this is it.
0: Let's get back to the mental breakdown then, because when you were sort of pretending your bottom lip was quivering then, I could see you having a mental breakdown in my head. It was great.
1: Good news, thanks.
0: So you went to the doctor, he gave you some pills, you refused to take them. Again,
1: I basically went into therapy for about 3 years.
0: What sort of therapy?
1: Neuro-linguistic programming.
0: Yeah? Please, could you explain that to me?
1: I basically, it's a kind of very West Coast, Californian, linguistic-based therapy. And I sort of went and saw someone. It's not that kind of therapy where you go every day, a day a week for the next 20 years, like sort of Freudian analysis. It's a much more proactive thing, and it's all about how you see things in your mind's eye and how you arrange your world. And yeah, I was very interested in it, and I ended up doing courses in it and becoming a therapist. And then at the end of that, just thought, I'll tell you what, I might become a comedian. I feel very freed. And then did.
0: It sounds like you had quite a sensible nervous breakdown, like you sort of thought, right, I'm losing it here, I'll go and sort of seek some help, get myself sorted. In fact, I'll sort myself out so much, I'll actually become a therapist.
1: Yeah.
0: That's what you did.
1: Yeah, I'm eminently sensible. But yeah, no, I mean, it's, you know, I think it's one of those things, though, where when people have a breakdown or a kind of life-changing experience, it tends not to be uncontrollable shaking. It's kind of a malaise for 6 months, and they just at the end, you know, you can't get out of bed, and you just think, oh, this is just, I can't be bothered with anything. And you either seek help, or you just...
0: Is depression something you have to fight off now? Are you one of those comics that...
1: No, not at all. I wasn't depressed, I don't think, and I do think there's a real tendency in our society, to be serious for a minute, of people saying, I'm depressed, when actually they're sad.
0: Mm-hmm.
1: I was sad. Sadness is circumstantial. I didn't like my job, I didn't like my kind of social situation, I didn't like how I was interacting with the world. That's sadness. I was sad, and it's a very tough thing to admit in our society that you're sad, because it's kind of the last taboo to say I'm not happy, I'm not great. I mean, the amount of people that I know, and we all know, in their lives that profess to be very happy when we know they're miserable. Just because they can't admit it. Well, as soon as you admit it, you can do something about it.
0: So everyone tends to cloak it with this umbrella of, I'm a bit depressed.
1: Depression sounds kind of more exotic and kind of cool, but I wasn't depressed, I was just sad. I sorted myself out, I'm fine now, thanks very much.
0: Is that true? You actually had a day where you thought, right, I know what I'm going
1: to
0: do.
1: I'd had people say to me for years and years since school, oh, you should be a comedian. You're really funny, you should be a comedian. And always just dismissed it as, I'm a nice middle-class boy. How would that happen? I can't even envisage a world where an opportunity would arise, and I'd wait to be asked. I'll be very funny down the pub, but I'll wait to be asked by someone. I went on a kind of hippie retreat in Greece, and someone said, oh, you should be a comedian. And I went, oh, yeah, I will. Okay, good plan. I suddenly sort of listened for the first time. I went, oh, yeah, okay, yeah, I probably could do that. Yeah, that'd be great.
0: And up until this point, had you been interested in comics? Was there anybody that you watched religiously?
1: Sort of obsessed by comedy. I loved it. I absolutely loved it.
0: Did you go and see live shows?
1: I didn't go to see that many live shows. There was a comedy club quite near me where I went to see a lot of people like Harry Hill and Al Murray sort of on the way. I saw you there as well, I believe, on the... just kind of people on the way up at that stage. And I found it very, very exciting and really kind of, I loved the live element. I'd watched an awful lot of stand-up on DVD and video and then went out to the clubs and got quite into it, but never really considered giving it a go.
0: How did you actually break into it? Can you remember the first gig?
1: Yeah, the first gig was at a pub called the Tut and Shive, which is now a bar called Lush on Upper Street. It was a lovely little club, and I went there about 4 Sundays in a row. It was a Sunday night gig, and watched it. And the thing is, when you get into comedy, initially you go and you see Eddie Izzard at the Apollo, and it's amazing. You go, wow, I could never do that. And then you go to the Comedy Store when you get more into it, and you see comics you haven't heard of doing 20-minute sets, and you go, well, they're incredible. I can't believe they're not more famous. This is brilliant. And you go to more clubs. And then eventually, you go to open spot evenings and see people that are rubbish. And you go, oh, right, no, I could do that. Oh, yeah, no, I couldn't do the Eddie Izzard thing, but I could do that. Do 5 minutes of rubbish, and then that's how you get into it. And there's such a well-worn path in comedy, and it's the reason we produce so many great comedians, because so many people are up for going out. I don't know what it is. I don't know whether it harks back to music hall, but there's so many people in this country that are up for going out and seeing something and taking a risk and saying, look, it's only £4. I'll go out and I'll see 10 comics in a night doing 5 minutes each, and most of them will be rubbish, and there'll be a few brilliant ones, and it'll just be fun. It's more like kind of, it's like seeing a new band that no one's seen. It's a really exciting kind of scene. And it's going on all over the country.
0: To it, isn't there?
1: And so if you want to get into it, you arrive and you go, can I go on? Can I get 5 minutes? And you go, oh, no, you have to come back next week. And you come back the next week and you're on. And if it works, then you try again. And there's such a great social scene as well with getting into comedy, because everyone's in the same boat. Mm-hmm. It's not competitive like acting. When I met actors, they're kind of at each other's throats. And, oh, my God, he might get the same job as me. Is he better looking? Oh. Whereas with comedy, it's just, all right, but that's a brilliant joke. Well done.
0: I do agree, and I also think that if you're a comedian rather than an actor, you have more control over your destiny. It is that sort of thing where you can pick yourself up and say, right, I can get a gig.
1: You can be much, much more proactive. I mean, obviously you hit a glass ceiling with, you know, however good you are. Now, some people actually just go, that's enough for me, and then they give up. But then they enjoy comedy 10 times more than anyone else for the rest of their life. So, I mean, it's a cool thing to do. I'd advise anyone that's listening that thinks I might get into comedy, give it a go.
0: Don't encourage them. There's enough of us already. There's not enough work, darling. Now, so, OK, first gig, Tut and Shive.
1: Yeah.
0: Do we storm, do we die?
1: I did fine. Second gig, Up the Creek on Sunday night.
0: Oh, marvellous. I hope you died. You've got to die at Up the Creek.
1: Died really, really badly. There's 3 or 4 black cab drivers that used to go every Sunday to Up the Creek in Greenwich. That Malcolm Hardy, he's quite a legendary character, used to run. And they were brilliant hecklers. Like the best hecklers you've ever seen in your life. They weren't just shouting out expletives. They were doing toppers to jokes. And if they didn't like an act, they would just shout, Malcolm! Malcolm! And there was a lot of shouts. It didn't go well.
0: How appalled were you at your failure at the Up the Creek?
1: Boothby Griffaut, who I'm sure you know, Jen, was there that night. And there was another open spot on who did really well, doing some sort of pastiche song, nonsense. And Boothby was at the back with me after I died and just went, this is rubbish. And I went, yeah, it's not great. And he went, yeah, you're all right, you'll get the hang of it. And it's just, it's such a kind of camaraderie sort of thing when you see someone that you really sort of admire as a comic and they, you know, you die and they go, oh, that's all right, it happens to everyone. But a woman did come up at the bar and say to me, oh, it was very brave, I couldn't do what you did. And I went, well, I didn't do anything, I died.
0: It is a bit of a myth, isn't it, the comic being brave? Because we're not. Most of us are quite snivelling. I mean, I don't think that in history comics prove themselves as particularly brave. If you think about the Titanic, who was left on the deck? It wasn't the comic, was it? It was the band.
1: Yeah.
0: Where was the comic? Who
1: well,
0: was
1: they
0: the
1: first were.
0: Life
1: I mean, they
0: then?
1: Were in some way mentally deficient, weren't they? And the band played on. What were they thinking? Everyone's drowning. What they need is a tune.
0: Lots of comics have aspirations to being rock stars or actors. Is there any other thing in show business that you wanted to be, apart from a comic?
1: Yeah, everyone wants to be a rock star, don't they?
0: That's You'd make such a bad rock star.
1: I would make a brilliant rock star.
0: No, you'd be one of the least convincing rock stars in the world.
1: Well, I'm going to leave now. Thanks
0: Are you
1: very
0: musical?
1: Much.
0: Do you do that on the side? Do you have a little bit of a, you know, guitar thing going
1: yeah,
0: on?
1: Yeah, I used to sing in bands and stuff.
0: Really?
1: Yeah.
0: What
1: yeah,
0: sort of music? I just can't see
1: what
0: this.
1: Kind of thing?
0: I see you as a carol singer. Did you do carols?
1: Yeah, mainly carols. Yeah, that was it.
0: We're starting to gig now, and as you say, you find a lot of encouragement on the circuit.
1: Yeah.
0: Do you still find that encouragement? Or because, I mean, let's face it, there is a pecking order amongst comics, and for some, it is galling. As you say, you go to the Comedy Store and you see a lot of comics who are brilliant and yet are not household names, seem to get a bit trapped on that London circuit.
1: Yeah.
0: How come you think you managed to sort of sniggle out of that ranking and above?
1: I think I fell in with a very good crowd very early on in terms of my career, and I think I have been quite lucky. I think there's a lot of good comics out there. But also I do work very, very hard. And I think I haven't really felt much backlash. I also think you have to respect people that have been going longer than you and are better.
0: Are
1: very good. Well, no, people that have been going longer and are better. So, but you have to kind of...
0: Back.
1: You have to just be, I think, respectful of people that have been going for years and are really good acts and maybe haven't had the breaks that you've had. And I also think people are cool about me being on TV. Because I work very hard.
0: When you say you fell in with a good crowd, you mean management-wise?
1: No, I mean writers-wise and other acts-wise. I was working as a stand-up at night, and I figured out very early on that I could probably supplement my income by doing some writing on shows. And I didn't really know how you went about that, but I could write topical gags, I found, pretty easily. And so started writing for a couple of little things and then got a job on a show.
0: Which show?
1: It was a show called Meet Ricky Gervais. It was an interview show that he did. We only did one series, but it was quite cool. And the producer of that show was a guy called Ian Morris, who later went on to Channel 4. And we've worked together an awful lot since. And he now does a radio show with me. You only need to meet 3 or 4 good producers early on in your career, and you're pretty much sort of set. But they're such an important thing. The gap between someone who's a brilliant stand-up and someone that's on TV is a great producer that knows how to harness that and do something with it.
0: There's one of your jokes. It was a bit of a cause célèbre, wasn't it? Because Jim Davison stole it. Would you like to explain to the audience what happened?
1: He came to see the Royal Variety Show and nicked a joke. Doesn't matter. It's like the least important thing in the world.
0: No, but the joke's great.
1: It was... I've got a friend that picked up 2 girls last week. I said they're like buses. He said, yeah, you wait ages and then two come along at once. I said, no, they are like buses. A woman came up to me and complained about that joke. Quite a big boned girl. She said, I think you're fattest. I said, no, no, no. I think you're fattest.
0: You can't really blame Jim Davison for thieving that one.
1: He's kind of an old school mainstream comic. That's what they do. It's fine. I sent him a letter saying, could you not, kind of thing. Quite a polite letter. And I got quite a polite letter back. And that's the end of the matter. It's I'm absolutely fine with it. And I'm absolutely fine with him if I met him at something.
0: Sorted like out like gentlemen.
1: Yeah, I mean, people have got real problems in the world. It just seems awful to be in the paper going, he stole my joke. Yeah, I know people are starving in Rwanda, but it's gone.
0: Your stuff is very honed. There's a lot of one-liners.
1: Yeah, I mean, essentially, the writing process is very easy. It just goes on kind of day to day. You think of something and note it down. And then the difficult bit is the editing. It's taking out everything that doesn't need to be there so that you get as many jokes in as possible. Because I don't like the kind of verbiage in jokes. Best one-liner I've ever written, throwing acid is wrong in some people's eyes. The reason it's the best joke I've ever written, 9 words. Can't say fairer than that.
0: It's very pared down, isn't it? And yeah. I mean, it's a non-flabby performance as well. I mean, it's a very straightforward. You come out on stage in a suit and you tell jokes.
1: Yeah, that's it.
0: They get their money's worth.
1: They do, yeah.
0: So in terms of sort of development of stage craft, do you think you've had to come on in leaps and bounds? Do you think that sort of when you first started, all that was there was the material and there was very little persona?
1: No, I think there was like more persona. It was more of a character when I started. It was more kind of uptight and kind of clipped. And now it's a bit more sort of relaxed and a bit closer to me on stage. And I, you know, I'm just messing around with it. I'm just trying to sort of be funnier.
0: And do you get nervous? What's your backstage thing? How do you work yourself up?
1: I don't get nervous per se, but the people that are close to me say that I get a bit cranky before a big gig.
0: Do you know what I do? I have to pull this ear, and I've done it so often. And when I'm on tour, I develop a wart behind my ear. Because obviously I don't wash my hands properly. And I pull this ear and a great big wart appears. Don't you have one of those?
1: Sorry, did everyone else heard that as well? with the ear pulling and the lucky wart?
2: Oh, yeah, I do the ear pulling with the lucky wart, yeah.
1: Yeah, I think we all do that, but that's a showbiz secret. What would happen if you didn't pull your ear and grow a wart?
0: I'd die on stage. I'd forget my lines and I'd die on stage, of course.
1: Right, okay. I mean, just cause and effect-wise, that isn't true, is it?
0: So, well, no, but it just makes me feel better and slightly more confident before I go on. There's just these things that I have to do. I have to chain-smoke 40 cigarettes and drink a pint of Diet Coke, and then I can do it. You don't smoke, do you?
1: No.
0: And you don't drink?
1: I'm not teetotal. I'm not a dick about it. But no, I don't really drink.
0: So you never, after a gig, do you not find it very difficult to come down without alcohol?
1: You
0: do
1: know,
0: you drive?
1: A bit
0: do
1: of
0: you
1: traffic.
0: Drive yourself?
1: Yeah. I find it very difficult to have a driver. Because I find it very difficult to make someone wait for me. I'd rather drive myself.
0: You're paying them to wait.
1: Yeah, I know, but it still seems... They're still bored.
0: No, we come from very different spectrums of show business, I think. I mean, I think both of us agree that we do it to be liked and loved and whatever. But I also do it for the very old-fashioned trappings of show business. I really like very cliched bits. I like flowers in the dressing room, you know, now and again. It's nice to get a bottle of champagne. I like all that.
1: Oh, nonsense. I like that. Don't get me wrong. I like the hookers and the cocaine. But, but, you know, some of the other elements I could live without.
0: Do you like the fact that you are now able to afford a lifestyle?
1: Yeah, but I mean, I think it's just a job. I think you've got to keep your feet on the ground somehow. I'd recommend driving, if you do a big gig ever, I'd recommend driving home.
0: I didn't get that for a while.
1: If you do a big gig,
0: this is as big
1: drive
0: as it
1: home,
0: gets
1: drive,
0: for me, Jimmy.
1: Drive yourself home and fill up the car with petrol and buy some groceries on the way back. It just kind of balances things. Otherwise, you become Liza Minnelli.
0: There's one thing I really did want to ask you. Apparently, you did, was it Top Gear or?
1: Yeah, I did Top Gear, yeah.
0: And did you go round that track faster than anybody else in the whole wide world?
1: Yeah.
0: That does amaze me, because you look like you drive like an old woman, you know, like a grandma driving like that.
1: I do. I actually don't drive like an old woman. I drive like a woman going through the menopause. I know it was faster than JK and Jodie Kidd and people that go on about. It's a bit they do in Top Gear at the BBC Two show, but it's called Stars in Reasonably Priced Cars, and I'm the only person I'm aware of that's done it that has a car that's less expensive than the reasonably priced one they made me go round in. It was a step up for me.
0: So what did they make you drive and what do you drive?
1: It was some sort of Suzuki Liana, something like that, and I drive a Rover 75, which is a mock Tudor Jag.
0: Is it true that you have cracked America?
1: I don't know if I've cracked it, no. I mean, not in the sense that I think Graham Norton's gone out there and is living there and doing shows. I've done three or four spots on Jay Leno's Tonight Show, which is a very big deal in America. Mm-hmm. I don't think it means much over here. And I've done a couple of spots on Conan O'Brien's show, which I think is brilliant, and he's taking over from Jay in about 5 years. And I've done a comedy special for Comedy Central, who
0: these
1: I really
0: admire. They're not late nights, but they're every night, aren't they?
1: Every night talk shows, yeah.
0: Which are
1: a big institution, yeah. So, I mean, I was on Jay Leno with Cameron Diaz and big bands, and it's very good fun to do. You just go on, you do a bit of stand-up, and you're away. It's great. And then I've done a comedy special, which is a half-hour comedy program with just me in a big theatre for America.
0: But those talk show things, aren't they terribly sort of choreographed in America? Don't they have to go through your material with a fine-tooth comb?
1: It's more choreographed than you could possibly imagine in terms of they take you out to clubs three nights in a row to do the set, and you must do exactly the same set, and you must time it out perfectly.
0: Doesn't
1: so when I did Jay Leno for the first time, I had to do 4:30. Not 4:35, not 4:25, 4:30, on the nose, and don't mess it up or you won't come back.
0: What else? What's coming up for Jimmy Carr?
1: I'm re-signed to Channel 4, so I'm doing a bunch of shows with them this year, which is very exciting.
0: And how much input do you have on these shows? Do you
1: write them? Quite a lot. I mean, I think it's the thing about stand-up is it's you can get carried away with your ego when you're a stand-up because it's just you. And the great thing about doing TV is it's quite sort of it's a humbling thing because it's a team process. And it's a brilliant team process because it's very much like being the star of a TV show is like going to a new school and being made head boy on the first day. It's a joy. It's just people bringing you teas and coffees and going, oh, are you all right?
0: And you get clothes as well, because I noticed those are new shoes and you said you nicked them off the TV show.
1: Yeah, people, when you do a TV show, someone takes you out and buys you things. It's like having
0: a
1: new mum.
0: Not the TV shows either.
1: It is like having a new mum. Someone takes you out and goes, oh, do you like that suit? We'll get you that. Have they got it in your size? Try it on. Well, can I keep it afterwards?
3: Yeah.
1: I can't believe my luck.
0: No, I can't. In fact, I'm furious about it.
1: It's a charmed life.
0: I really don't want to talk to Jimmy Carr anymore because I've fallen into a bit of a sulk. It has been a pleasure and a joy, obviously, but I'm riddled with jealousy. I can't believe you've done so well so quickly on so little. I don't mean it, but look, his bottom lip's going, I have won. This is all I wanted to do right from the beginning of the show, get you to crack. Ladies and gentlemen, thank you very much to Jimmy Carr, who's been an absolute joy and a pleasure, and we wish you well for next year, I suppose.
1: Thanks very much.

0: down.
1: Yes, there's coffee pot freshness in every cup of Maxwell House.
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12: Oh, my lad.
13: Can I fetch you anything, sir?
12: No. Who are you? What are you doing in my bedroom? If you're going to rob me, don't hurt me. My bank cards are on the side. Oh, where are my bank cards gone? Where's the side gone?
13: Why would I rob you, sir? I'm your valet.
12: My valet? What's one of them? You going to clean my car or something?
13: You must be tired, sir. You've had a long journey.
12: Where am I?
13: You're back at home, sir. Back at Wolseley House.
12: Eh?
13: Well, you've been away for a few years, sir, and the Indian Army and all that. But it's great to have you back.
12: Back at Wolseley House? Been away a few years? The Indian Army?
14: 1834 by Jim Poyser. Episode 1, What Century Are You Living In?
12: What do you mean it's 1834?
13: Well, what do you mean it's 2000 and... What did you say?
12: 2003.
13: That doesn't even sound like a year. It just sounds like a big number.
12: Well, that's what year it was when I went to bed last night. I mean, okay, I'd had a few drinks, but I still knew what century it was.
13: Look, I may be a humble valet with no education and no prospects, but give me credit for knowing what the year is, sir. What did I say it was again?
12: 1834.
13: That's right, sir.
12: What's all this, sir, business, in any case? And why are you holding a large, roomy pair of bright crimson velour pantaloons?
13: I'm your valet, sir. Ned? Don't say you've forgotten me. We grew up together, sir.
12: Did we?
13: Yes, sir. Before you went to India.
12: Oh, you're messing with me head now. I've never been to India in my life.
13: So, where have you been this last few years, if not serving in the British Army in India?
12: This is a wind-up.
13: A what?
12: Yeah, the lads have set me up. Oh, you're not a rent boy, are you?
13: I told you, I'm your valet.
12: And who am I again?
13: You're the Viscount Tarquin, eldest son of Lord Belport, who, as it happens, is waiting for you downstairs at the breakfast table.
12: But I'm not Tarquin. I'm Jason Slater. I'm an English teacher from Teedle Heath. I was born in 1971. I went out last night to the White Hart in Teedle with my mate Danny, had 6 pints of strong continental lager, then got home, went to bed, and I've woken up here.
13: Look, sir, you're scaring me now. People get locked up for seeing stuff like that.
12: But it's 2003.
13: No, it isn't. Come on, then, look out the window. If it's 2003, then how come the sky isn't full of giant electric... flying submarines made out of gas.
12: Because there's no such things. There's planes and rockets and...
13: Well, come on then, well, where are they then?
12: And pylons. There's got to be some pylons out there. Well, you don't see them everywhere.
13: How convenient, sir.
12: Look, Ned, I know this is some kind of elaborate practical joke. And I'm happy to play along. You're a nice bloke, and this is a nice house.
13: It's been the Bellport family seat for 200 years.
12: Well, it's a lot roomier than my flat in Cheadle Heath. It's a bit parky, though.
13: That's because you're only half-dressed, sir. Now, are you going to don these breeches? Or are you going to wander around all day in your long johns, which is hardly fitting, if you don't mind me saying, sir, for a bloke who's 127th in line to the throne?
0: My lord! My lord! My lord!
5: Don't get on with it, Hoskins, for goodness sake!
0: I'm sorry, sir. I'm not as young as I once was.
5: Hoskins, you're shaking.
0: Oh, am I, sir? That's a relief. I thought it was the room.
5: What were you going to say anyway before you started spluttering all over my chemise?
0: I was going to present your son, my lord.
5: Oh, do you really have to? He's standing right next to
0: it's
5: you.
0: It's a form, my lord. Your old father wouldn't have had it any other way.
12: Do I have to keep standing here?
0: You be quiet and all. My lord, your son.
5: Good God. So it is. Darwin. Son.
12: Father.
5: Oh, Tarkers. It's been a long time. So sorry I wasn't up for your arrival last night, but... oh, me damned gout was playing me up something rotten. Some evenings I have to drink myself unconscious on port just to get it to settle. What time did your coach and four get in from town?
12: I'm not sure. I sort of lost track of time.
5: Oh, sit down. What'll you have? Hoskins, what's on the menu?
0: There's bread.
5: Capital. And tell you what, Hoskins, why don't you take it and hold it to the fire with a fork like you did the other week? What was it you called that again?
0: Burnt.
5: Yes, some more of that burnt. How about that, Tarquin?
12: You got any cornflakes? You know, cereal.
5: Cereal for breakfast? What are you, a horse?
0: I could do you some tripe if you like, sir.
12: Oh, is it Kellogg's?
0: It's nice with a bit of burnt.
12: I'll just have some burnt on its own, if that's all right, Hoskins.
0: Certainly, sir.
5: Oh, so tell us about India, then. I read about the Sepoy massacre. Bally bad business.
12: Oh, yes, it was. Bally bad.
5: But of course, you were up in Madras at the time.
12: Yes, Madras.
5: Yes, and where else have you been?
12: What, in India?
5: Uh-huh.
12: Apart from Madras, Vindaloo, Dansak, Bargy, all over, really.
5: Capital, capital! I asked your brother Henry to join us. He's been out in the field since first light.
12: Really? What's he been doing?
5: Supervising the threshing.
12: Oh, the grain, you mean?
5: No, the peasants. Always like to give him a good threshing now and again. Keeps them on their toes.
12: Isn't that rather cruel?
5: Ah, but you've got to be cruel to be kind. Sometimes flogging a man to within an inch of his life can reap surprising dividends. Ah! Here he is now.
15: Morning, Father.
5: Are you not going to say good morning to your brother, Henry?
15: No, I'm not.
5: That's a little churlish, surely. The man's just come out of the Indian Army. It's hard out there. What, Tarquin?
12: I didn't say anything.
5: India, a hard land.
12: Oh, yeah, the heat, the other stuff.
15: Yes, the polo tournaments, the cocktail parties, the billiards. While you've been swanning around the subcontinent learning how to do a cannon into the bork cushion, some of us have been working for a living.
12: What, so bashing some peasant round the head and neck counts as work these days, does it?
15: No, you speak like a liberal, Tarquin.
5: Henry, what's the problem?
15: Oh, it's nothing. Well, it's just that he's been away sampling the exotic life and Muggins is left to do the dirty work.
5: I thought Muggins was no longer with us.
15: No, I mean me.
5: Oh, come, come. You enjoy giving the peasants a good hiding?
15: Well, that's as maybe, but, well, there's all the other stuff. I mean, who has to muck out the piggery three times a day?
5: Ned, isn't it?
15: Yes, okay, but I have to watch. Imagine how boring that gets, hmm? And that's not the only backbreaking physical labour I have to idly observe.
12: Oh, it's a tough life, brother.
15: No, you stay out of it. I've read the Bible. I know about the prodigal son. You're just going to have a wild time now, aren't you, eh? Stuffing your face while I get on with
5: it. Boys! Why this unpleasantness?
16: Henry, come on, sit with us and tuck into a nice round of burnt.
15: No, thanks, Father. I prefer not. Besides, there are affairs to sort out. Spot of trouble in the village, actually, with one of those Luddites.
16: No, not that tedious lot. What have they smashed up this time?
15: Well, it's pretty small fry at the moment. Just a couple of small frying pans.
17: So that's not exactly going to bring the Industrial Revolution to a standstill, is it?
15: Well, I didn't expect you to take it seriously. But just see what happens if it spreads to the town.
16: Oh, good point. Oh, are you sure you won't stay for some burn?
15: No, thanks, Father.
16: To be honest, I'm actually not all that keen on it. I think cooking kind of ruins it.
15: Yes, I
16: know what you're saying. If only Hoskins could harness the power of the fire without burning the bread to a cinder.
15: Yes, but such are the downsides of the new technologies.
17: You're sounding like a Luddite now.
15: Good day, brother. I shall be in the fields. You be careful in that billiard room, eh? Don't pull a muscle chalking a cue.
17: Yeah, and don't pull a muscle whacking seven bells out of a working class person.
16: Ah, Hoskins!
0: My lord! You're burnt. I think I might have overdone it a bit.
16: Oh, for crying out loud, Hoskins, there's flames coming off it. Fire!

0: Ned, this is totally doing my boxing.
1: I'm sorry, sir, I don't know what you mean by that.
0: Where am I?
1: Oh, Lord, don't start all that again.
0: Oh, please tell me, this is some kind of practical joke. Come on. Are you being paid by someone?
1: I get threepence a month, plus unlimited use of the library.
0: Blimey, that's not very much.
1: Huh? I thought it was quite a generous package. That library's full of books.
0: Have you read many of them?
1: I'm not a great reader, sir, on account of being unable to read.
0: Oh, Ned, what's going on? I mean, it's not possible just to wake up one morning and it's 200 years ago.
1: Yeah, well, it's never happened to me.
0: I still don't believe any of it. Tell me, what's the nearest town?
1: Macclesfield? Where you came from last night?
0: Macclesfield? What, in Cheshire?
1: I'm not very good on counties. Mind you, your dad goes on the Cheshire hunt with the Lord High Sheriff of Cheshire. They always start at Cheshire House and end up having a pint at the Cheshire Arms. Could that offer us any sort of clue?
0: Possibly. Right. I'm going to go to Macclesfield and sort this out.
1: Sort what out?
0: Whatever's going on here. Because one thing's for certain, if it's really 1834, then Macclesfield ain't going to have a Virgin Megastore. So when I come back from town with a bag full of cutting-edge CDs, we'll see what century you're in then, shall we?
1: If I only knew what you're on about, sir, I might be able to argue with you.
0: So, how do I get to Mac then?
1: How do you think you do? By horse, of course.
0: And where do I get one of those?
1: Have you tried the stables?
0: Hello? Is anyone here?
2: Hello, sir.
0: Oh, not you again. I thought you were the butler.
2: I double up as the stable boy, sir.
0: You're a bit old for that, aren't you? Anyway, I need a horse.
2: Well, you've come to the right place. What kind of horse would you be after?
0: I was thinking maybe of one that won't bolt and throw me off its back at high speed.
2: You'll be lucky. All my horses are aggressive and badly trained, particularly if the rider's inexperienced. How much experience do you have?
0: I went on a donkey at Blackpool once when I was about 6.
2: That probably places you in the novice category. Well, I've got one filly. She might not put up too much of a fuss, so long as you're firm on the bridle, loose on the halter, tight on the reins, slack on the bit, and hard on the muzzle. Just remember that.
0: Did you say firm on the bit?
2: No! Firm on the bridle, slack on the bit. Don't be being firm on the bit, for God's sake. But she's a gentleman, aren't you, me lovely? Don't be put off by the name.
0: Oh, which is?
2: Violet.
0: Violet? Oh, what's wrong with that?
2: No, violent.
0: Did you say loose on the halter?
2: Oh, God, yes. If it's the last thing you do, make sure you're loose on that halter.
0: Right. Which bit's the halter?
3: You all right, sir?
0: I think so. I think I was a bit too hard on the halter there. Or maybe I wasn't quite slack enough on the bit.
3: Looks like you've lost your horse.
0: Oh, she'll come back as soon as I call. Like, put her in my hand, she is. Sorry, can't help noticing you're holding an enormous lump hammer. You're not going to attack me, are you?
3: Oh, no, sir, that's just me hammer. I'm not a violent man.
0: Well, you seem to have smashed up that bit of machinery there pretty violently.
3: Oh, yeah, smashed it right up, I did. But I only hammer the living daylights out of machines. I wouldn't hurt a fly.
0: So, would I be right in thinking you're one of these Luddites?
3: Shh, keep your voice down.
0: Oh, yes, sorry, I was forgetting. It's all very hush-hush, going round, smashing up big, clanging machines with a mallet. What have you got against machines, anyway?
3: They're taking our livelihood.
0: What do you do for a living?
3: Me? I'm a machinist in one of them big new sparkling factories, but don't tell the other Luddites. They still all think I farm cauliflowers.
0: Ah, how does that work, then?
3: Oh, it's a bloody pain keeping up the pretenses. I'm forever scouring the fields for cauliflowers.
0: Oh, I'm surprised you managed to fit in smashing up machines.
3: Ah, well, I'll always make time for that.
0: What is that machine you've just destroyed, anyway?
3: This, sir, a spinning jenny. Or maybe it was an Arkwright stocking frame. It's difficult to tell now I've smashed it up.
0: I thought the most high-tech thing in the village was pans.
3: What village would that be, then?
0: Well, whatever village this is. Well, you tell me.
3: This, sir, is the town of Macclesfield.
0: What? This piddling little dump?
3: Oh, don't be like that about it, sir. It's my own town. I love it.
0: This isn't Macclesfield. I've been there loads of times, and for a start, there'd be the river.
3: Like that one?
0: Yeah, like that. And then there'd be the big hill rolling up from the river.
3: Like that hill over yonder?
0: Yeah, like that, yeah. And then on the horizon, there'd be that absolutely unmistakable and unique geographical feature which would tell you unequivocally that you were in Macclesfield and could not be anywhere else in the whole world.
3: Like that one over yonder, you mean?
0: Yes, exactly like that. Which means... I'm in Macclesfield. And the date is...
3: We don't recognise dates as Luddites. As a humble cauliflower farmer, I live by God's own seasons, and that is good enough for me.
0: Just tell me the date, man!
3: 5th of June, 1834. You all right, sir? You've gone pale.
4: Tarquin! Tarquin! Can it be you?
0: What do you want?
4: It is I, Millicent.
0: Oh, hello, Millicent. Who are you, then?
4: Well, you could sound a bit keener to see me. We were once intimate, after all.
0: Were we? How intimate?
4: Do you not recall our trysts in the arbour?
0: How could

0: Millicent!
1: Oh, hello, Millicent. Who are you, then?
0: Well, you could sound a bit keener to see me. We were once intimate, after all.
1: Were we? How intimate?
0: Do you not recall our trysts in the arbour?
1: How could I forget? Remind me what tryst means again.
0: Oh, Tarquin, how I miss your ardour in that arbour. But I am betrothed to your brother Henry now, so we must restrict ourselves to mere intercourse.
1: I'm too depressed for that.
0: What are you depressed about?
1: You wouldn't believe me if I told you.
0: Not my impending marriage to your brother, I hope.
1: Nah, though he might have told me. When did you get engaged?
0: At the Bennett Summer Dance. He marked my card for the quadrille. One thing led to another, and the next I knew he was asking me to marry him.
1: And you said yes?
0: The night was a dizzy whirl of colours, music, and Mr. Bennett's famous gin-based punch. I said yes to everything.
1: Now, you want to watch that? You'll get a reputation.
0: But now I've seen you again, Tarquin. I'm not sure where my heart lies.
1: Well, it's a bit late for regret now, isn't it? Well, you know what my brother's like. You must marry him, Millicent, and that's the end of it. What we had is gone.
0: Very well. But at least do me the courtesy of riding back with me in my chaise and four.
1: Sorry, is that some sort of euphemism?
0: No, my chaise and four. My barouche. My Clarence. My sociable.
1: Sorry, I'm still thinking euphemism here.
0: My carriage.
1: Oh, I see. Not that one over the road getting smashed into smithereens by that bunch of Luddites.
0: The scoundrels!
1: Tell you what, I'll give you a lift home on my horse if you like. If we can find her, that is.
0: Oh, Tarquin. Just the two of us on horseback. It'll be like old times.
1: Will it?
2: That's the food out of the way. Let's get smoking. There are no ladies here. God rest the soul of your dear mother. But one perk to come out of her untimely death is we don't have to hang around waiting to dole the snouts out.
1: Snouts?
2: I've got Egyptian cigs, Moroccan cheroots, and some nice fat church warden gaspers sent up special from Dover. Who's having what?
1: No, thanks. I'm trying to give up.
2: Give up? Are you mad? Did you know about the risks of not smoking?
1: Oh, go on then. Give us a cheroot.
2: Ah, that's the spirit. Henry?
3: No. Not if he's having one.
2: Oh, come on, Henry. You can't keep this grudge up against your brother. He hasn't done anything wrong.
3: No, hasn't he?
1: What? What have I done?
3: Don't think I didn't see you coming back from town with Millicent.
1: I gave her a ride back on my horse. It was perfectly innocent.
2: I'm sure there was nothing in it, Henry.
3: You were holding her tight.
1: The horse was bolting.
3: She was whispering sweet nothings into your ear.
1: She was screaming, "We're going to fall off, we're going to fall off."
3: As you dismounted, you gently cupped her bosom in your hand.
1: Yeah, well, I did do that, I admit it. I got a bit confused about the etiquette. Pass us those matches, will you, Father?
3: You see, Father, you see? He doesn't even deny it. And what's more, you were spotted in town consorting with a gang of Luddites.
2: Is this true?
1: Well, it wasn't really a gang. It was just one bloke, and I was hardly consorting with him. We had a bit of a chat, that's all.
3: Well, you would say that, wouldn't you, eh? How do we know what your motives are? You've been away for years.
1: Oh, blimey. The cheroot's got a bit of a kick to it, hasn't it, Dad? What were you saying, Henry?
3: Saying? I'm saying you might be a spy, sir. An agent provocateur. Who knows what sort of notions you might have picked up in India or wherever it is you were. Well, sir, do you have an answer?
1: This cheroot is just twisting my melon, man.
2: Ooh, you should try one of these Egyptian ones after. Ooh, it'll make you feel nice.
3: Your failure to reply to me merely inculpates you further, sir.
1: Whoa, Henry. Just chill out, baby.
3: You'll give me satisfaction, sir, for taking liberties with my intended.
1: What's he mean, satisfaction, look like a jewel?
2: Oh, don't be a fool, Henry. Your brother was a crack marksman in the Indian Army.
1: Oh, yeah, that's right. I can shoot a hole in a poppadom from 10 paces.
3: Ah, I see. Well, even so, I am not ruling out a duel at some point.
1: Come on, Henry. Have some of this cheroot.
3: No, you're all right. That piggery won't muck itself out, you know. Where's Ned?
4: Sir? Sir, we're up.
1: Oh, where am I? Oh, no, not you again.
4: Don't be like that, sir.
1: I thought for a moment I might have woken up.

0: back at home and all this would have been a dream.
1: Oh, don't start all that weird stuff on me again.
0: What do you want, anyway? It's the middle of the night.
1: Can't you hear that banging noise?
0: Yeah, what about it?
1: Well, don't you want to know what it is?
0: Not really. Can't you go?
1: I'm scared, sir. What if it's them Luddites with the big hammers? Oh, come with us, sir.
0: Oh, do I have to?
1: Oh, go on. I'll help you on with your britches. Where are they? I can't see them anywhere. It's funny about your trousers, sir. Good job I pressed the spares.
0: I can't see a thing. Pass us that lantern.
1: I think the noise is coming from the barn over there.
0: Let's go and have a look, shall we?
1: Hey, there's a light on in there, sir. Let's peek through this crack in the door.
2: I can't see. Oh, yeah. There's someone in there, working by lamplight.
1: Yeah, I espy them too. A man. Who is it, sir? I've never seen him before in my life.
2: I know who it is. Come on.
0: Oh, you, Mr. Luddite.
3: Oh, hello again.
1: That's his lordship's brand new steam-powered two-wheel traction pump. And you've smashed it up.
3: Well, what do you expect me to do? I'm a Luddite, aren't I?
0: Cool, you're fairly unabashed, aren't you?
3: Look, I am doing it in the dead of night. I didn't think anyone would hear me.
0: There's people in the next county probably heard you.
1: Would that be Cheshire, sir?
0: No, Ned, this is Cheshire. How did you know there was a steam-powered traction pump in here anyway? Did someone put you up to this?
3: That would be telling, wouldn't it?
0: Come on, who was it?
3: I couldn't possibly say.
0: I'll beat you.
1: I thought you were a liberal, sir.
0: Yeah, well, when in Rome.
1: I thought we were in Cheshire.
3: No, don't beat me, sir, please. I abhor violence. It was your brother Henry, sir.
0: What? I don't get it. Hang on a minute. What's in that bag?
3: Nothing.
1: It's your trousers, sir.
0: I knew it. Henry must have stolen them. What's the big idea? Leave them at the scene of the crime?
3: Might be.
0: You're trying to set me up.
3: What can I say, sir? You're right. But please, be merciful. Don't get the law involved.
0: Well, I'm ruling nothing out. But I'll tell you what, Luddite. Give us a hand with a little idea of mine, and I might let you off.
3: What idea is that?
0: Well, back where I come from, I own what is called a motorbike.
3: What's one of them?
0: Well, essentially, it's a bike with a motor on it.
3: Mm.
0: Ned, I need your best toolkit, some coal, and a flask of coffee.
1: Right away, sir.
0: It's going to be a long night. And that's if I can even remember what they taught me in my motorcycle repair and maintenance evening classes.
4: Right, settle down, everyone, please. Settle down. Quiet at the back there. Thank you. Thank you. Now, I suppose you're all wondering quite why I've brought you here this morning.
5: Too right. I had to cut short my toilet.
6: I didn't even have time to go.
4: All right, then. Since you've dragged us here at the crack of dawn, Henry, what's it all about?
7: Well, I came down this morning to, check on your brand new steam-powered two-wheel traction pump, Father. Mm-hmm. And what was I to discover?
4: I don't know. What?
7: Witness!
5: Oh! What is it?
4: Oh, it's most remarkable.
7: As you can see, it's totally ruined. And I... it's not totally ruined. It's all shiny. And one of these huge cylinders and that leather saddle and... these things at the front, like a bar with handles.
0: I call them handlebars. Ned, if you'd care to explain?
1: Yeah, well, what we've done is to create what we're calling a motorbike. Essentially, we've souped up the traction engine in order to maximise its performance.
7: A motorbike? What on earth's that?
0: Allow me to demonstrate. Is the tank full of coal, Ned?
1: Indeed it is, sir.
0: It's coal-fired at the moment. So I'll just turn it on. Bottle and off we go!
7: I give it, nothing more!
4: Oh, well, I'll be that.
7: I hope you're not impressed by this, Millicent.
5: Oh, crikey! Look at all that power! It's awesome!
6: You can get up to speed on this too! Henry, watch out! Just move to the left!
7: I shall not!
5: Henry!
4: Don't be a fool, Henry!
6: He's going to eat him!
0: Oh! Jesus,
7: you did that on purpose.
5: Can I have a ride, Tarquin? I'll just jump on behind you.
7: Oh, great. Run me over, steal me fiancée. Why don't you just have done with it and murder me?
0: Oh, come on, Henry. I have nothing against you. Really, I don't know why you're being like this.
7: Because I spend years on this estate, working my fingers to the bone while you cruise around Gujarat, mathying in off the side cushion, and suddenly you come back and you're Mr. Goldnuts! That's why!
0: I didn't ask to come back here, you know. In fact, oh, what's the point? No one's going to believe me, are they?
5: Am I going to get a go on this bike or what?
0: Yes, Millicent. And Henry will drive you. Come on, Henry. Let's swap.
7: But I don't know how to drive it.
0: Easy. Just turn that and pull that to stop. Come on, Millie.
5: Whee!
6: Hold on tight. I'm going to open her up.
5: Oh, oh, feel that power!
3: Oh, young love.
0: It's a joy to behold, Father, isn't it? Do you think if I let Henry have the bike, he'll forgive me?
8: I'm sure of it. And hurrah for that.
0: Hurrah, indeed.
8: Right, Hoskins, let's go and put some clothes on.
6: Hey, I'm right freezing, sir.
8: Yes.
0: Right, I'm exhausted. Been up half the night. Come on, Ned.
1: Oh, look, sir. Henry and Millicent have reached the landscape garden already. Designed by none other than Capability Brown, that was.
0: Really?
1: Well, actually, it was his less well-known brother, Liability Brown.
0: Yes, I thought it was a bit of a mess. Oh, Ned, how am I going to get back to my own time?
1: I don't know, sir. 1834 isn't so bad, is it? Perhaps, well, perhaps you should stay around.
0: 1834, not so bad. You know, Ned, maybe you're right.
9: In 1834, Jason was played by Michael Begley, Ned by Joe Caffrey, and Hoskins by Kenneth Allen Taylor. Lord Belport was played by Mark Chatterton, Henry by James Nickerson, the Luddite by Toby Hayduke, and Millicent by Julia Rounthwaite. 1834 was written by Jim Poyser and directed in Manchester by Polly Thomas.

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1: Hold it. 15 seconds from now, you'll see the picture he just took. 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
5: It's the 99P Challenge! Guten Abend, I'm Sue Perkins, and what I guess I've learned today is that even heartbreak can help us all grow. And even though two of us didn't survive today, the rest of us will never forget them. Especially not me, because I'm carrying the baby of one of them. I'm so sorry, that's the bit for the end of the show. Sorry, welcome to the 99P Challenge. I've got four panellists here who will wrestle with the issues of the modern age, in jelly, if needs be. They're going to play a number of games, after which I may or may not award them small denomination coins, and whoever has the most at the end gets the chance to play for the glittering prize that won't actually buy you a tube of glitter. Yes, it's the 99P! Indeed. Let's meet the four hopefuls from this morning with Richard, not Judy. Please usher in Richard Herring.
6: Hello.
5: Hello, Ricard.
7: Hello.
5: From Big Train Space, it's Simon Pegg.
8: Hello.
5: And from the place they call Wales, because that's its name, Peter Bainham.
9: Hello.
5: And finally, the woman they call Sue Perkins, when they get it wrong, which is most of the time. It's UK Pewter's Melanie Goodrich.
10: Hello.
5: Hello, Mel.
10: Hello, dear.
5: Did I get the name right? It's Mel Gedrock.
10: Gedroich.
5: Mel Gedrock. How's things going?
10: Very good, actually,
5: Very
10: Sue.
5: Good, great.
10: A lot of solo projects.
5: Great.
10: On. Everything's
5: great.
10: Going dandy. Thanks.
5: Great to hear that. I'm in charge tonight. This is my turf, Mel.
10: Absolutely fine, I respect that, Sue.
5: That's our panel. Before we start, is there anything else that anyone would like to get off their chest? Richard?
7: Well, yeah, I would. As a child actor, I actually portrayed the original Lucy Robinson in Neighbours. Not... they replaced me with an actress with larger bosoms.
8: I doubt that.
5: Now that's going so.
7: It is.
5: Mel, what would you like to get off your chest?
10: I'd like to get Richard Herring off my chest. Get off, Richard.
5: Simon, anything you'd like to get off your chest?
8: Yes, I killed a horse. And I cut its hooves off and I put them in a shoebox and I buried it on Chiswick Roundabout.
5: Save that story for pet rescue, Simon. Peter, what about you? What do you want to get off your chest?
11: I just say that my name's Peter and I'm a man trapped in the body of another very similar man.
5: Let's play the 99P Challenge! This round is about animals. Dogs, of course, do their bit. They sniff out drugs and they don't even ask for a cut when the police sell them on. But the rest of the animal kingdom are just a big bunch of layabouts, so how on earth could we put them to work? For instance, hamsters painted in fluorescent paint could provide low-level lighting for cinemas. If you throw dog biscuits down a toilet, your Pekingese will eventually become an instant bog brush. What other jobs could we give the animal kingdom?
8: Carrier rhinos. Which is, they're like carrier pigeons, just bigger and possibly faster as well. Or mid-elks, which are elks trained to deliver babies. with their antlers like that. And they flip them out. And then they just chew on the umbilical cord like that. And they also can be trained to say the word push and breathe.
5: I like the middle.
11: I was thinking you have Parmesan baboons, right?
6: Yeah.
11: Which are baboons that just stand in the corner of restaurants in a little uniform. with a bowl of Parmesan and a spoon just waiting there. And it'd be trained, you know, and you'd have to say, not now, Parmesan baboon. It'd be there, like, moving
5: forward
11: like, every
5: time. Wouldn't,
11: like,
5: a waiter come in at a really important point in a conversation?
11: He puts the fettuccine down and, not now, Parmesan baboon, and then, now. And then he kind of steps forward and sprinkles a little Parmesan.
5: Yeah. Mel?
10: Well, Sue, I think a rabbit attached to the front of a supermarket trolley could be very useful for helping you find carrots when you're doing your weekly shop.
6: And what, for instance, if you'd had a surfeit or a glut of carrots, how then would a hamster on the front of your trolley help?
10: It was a rabbit, Sue. I didn't say hamster.
6: You've started talking like a Radio 2 DJ.
10: Absolutely.
6: And what's the weather like today up in King's Lynn? Let's ask Mel.
7: I think that worms could be trained to eat earwax and clean people's ears.
6: Is that
7: Putting
6: just
7: cotton
6: another
7: buds
6: way?
7: Down is dangerous in the inner ear, but a specially trained worm. Admittedly, we might get the occasional rogue worm who would burrow into the inner ear and eat your brain, but I think the odd individual dying would be worth it for the clean ears we would all have.
6: How far down the line have you gone with this project?
7: Well, I've put a worm in my ear.
11: Would it be wrong to have a cow very anaesthetised walking around city centres as a kind of mobile burning kebab?
7: I'd like to see as well, a helpful thing, I think, is anteater hoovers. Particularly good at clearing up any ants you have. Not so good at dust and stuff, but I've also thought of elephant hoovers, which would be good at picking up any buns that were lying around. So.
11: Is it mostly ants and buns on your floor?
7: Maybe. Well, it is.
10: Maybe,
6: yeah, Mel.
10: Sue, maybe we could have cobras, which are snakes and also bras.
6: Any more jobs for animals?
11: Could spray penguins orange and use them as intelligent traffic cones. Line of penguins on the M25 would be fantastic. And the thing is, if you hit them, you know, you could just go over them, really. You know, those traffic cones, they'd bounce out of the way and might hit a child that's standing on the hard shoulder.
8: You get those students up down the country with penguins in their bedroom.
11: Yeah.
6: On their heads. I've actually trained an animal myself to be useful. He's a little mouse. I've trained him to carry a stack of coinage on his head. So, Peter, there's 4p for you. Simon, there's 4p for you as well. Mel, you get a bite.
10: Ow!
6: That won't scar, but it will linger around long enough for you to remember who's boss. And Richard, you get 5p. 5p of the realm. Well done. Now take the mouse away and graft a human leg on its back. Thank you very much. Before the next round begins, contestants, remove your clothes.
10: Oh, that feels good.
7: Ooh, yes, it's so good. Hot,
6: it's
7: in
6: better
7: here
6: now.
7: Now.
6: We're all dancing naked now, viewers. We're dancing on top of a big gun. Dance sexier, Richard. More.
7: I'm trying.
6: It's not enough. And this round's about James Bond. There's always a bit in Bond films after the first big chase when he gets a couple of gadgets from Q. And I'd like to suggest some gadgets for his next film. Simon, if you go first.
8: A car that turns into a lay-by.
6: A handy picnic moment.
8: Yeah.
6: How about you, Meg? What would you equip him with?
10: I think he should be equipped with a mixture of eggs, flour and sugar that, when it comes into contact with heat, turns into cake.
6: Richard?
7: I think he should get a duvet that turns into, like, a big padded hat. Quite stylish, you know, but shouldn't he go, oh, Mr. Bond, you have a duvet. And then, or if it was in like, he'd go, oh, Mr. Bond, you have a big padded hat.
11: How about this gun? Bonds, that you take this gun and every time you kill somebody with it, you get 100 air miles.
6: I think that might send out conflicting messages.
11: But it's also a kind gun. When you shoot somebody with it, the bullet will then come out of the body, go around and knock on his wife's door and say, I've got some very bad news for you. You better sit down. Would you like a cup of tea?
8: It's a variation on the old oil slick coming out of the back of the car thing. You have a car that actually projects pornography onto the road. Because baddies just love TNA. And particularly if you're being chased by sort of Kenneth Connor, who go...
6: Or Sid James,
8: which makes it so funny.
11: But this is an axe, but it's no ordinary axe, it has a silencer.
7: How about a briefcase that fires John Cleese from any of the other films?
6: And for bonus pence, who do you think is next in line after Piers Brosnan to play James Bond?
10: Leslie Judd.
6: Yes, I can see that.
10: She'd keep very calm under pressure. and she'd always wear A-line denim, which is fine by me.
6: Okay, let's liquefy coinage and spray money around. At the end of that round, I'm giving Peter Bainham 3 pence, I'm giving Mel Gedroich 3 pence, Simon Pegg's getting 4, and Richard Herring is getting 7 points. And now it's time to play Quite Literally. The English language is littered with phrases and metaphors which have become divorced and separated from their original meanings up until now. Each contestant is going to act out a metaphorical phrase. The others have to be the first to guess what they are quite literally doing. For instance, if one of them were to put on a tiger suit and eat Eric Clapton and Ginger Baker, they would quite literally be the cat that got the cream. Peter, it's your turn first. The rest of you listen very carefully.
12: I have taken severed body parts, and I have assembled them into a woman who will be in films such as, ha ha ha, Sister Act, Sister Act 2, she will have life.
7: Is Pete quite literally making whoopee?
6: He is quite literally making whoopee. Well done, Pete. That's 2 pence to you, Richard, well done. Mel, do your action, please.
10: Okay, Sue. I'll just undo your shirt. With my lashes. Ooh, that's a bit stingy. I'll just...
6: Right, what was Mel quite literally doing? Peter?
11: Are you quite literally undressing somebody with your eyes?
6: Is correct, yes.
10: Yes.
6: 2 pence to Peter. Next up, Simon. Show us what you're quite literally doing.
8: Right, well, I'm a bit tired, but I've got to get all my hardies and put them over here, because I don't want my hardies, I want the other one, and I'm going to put him here, behind me, and I'm going to sit back on him and just relax on the other one that's not hardy.
6: Richard?
7: Is Simon quite literally resting his laurels?
6: He is resting his laurels, well done, good work. Richard, you with the face.
7: Okay.
6: Quite literally do something.
7: Okay. I think I'll go to the toilet. Oh, but hold on. This toilet seat is completely the wrong size. It's designed wrong. It should be much, much smaller than that. It's too big. Ow! I've banged my lower back.
6: What's going on there, Simon?
7: That, I've hurt my...
8: Have you got a fat ass?
7: No, it's not it. I've banged my lower back and hurt my funny bone.
6: Peter.
11: Are you quite literally sitting on a toilet for a Cindy doll?
6: No.
7: No. Ooh, look at my bum. It's in the middle of my arm.
6: Melanie Gledroyk.
10: Have you quite literally inherited a pile?
7: No.
8: Rich quite literally doesn't know his arse from his elbow.
6: It's the correct answer. 2 pence to Simon. Well done. Tricky. And for a bonus pence, who's quite literally done something this week?
11: Actually, strange you say that, because I quite literally came a cropper this morning. And I don't know if you've seen a cropper, but there's quite big things with little jagged edges, so... Yeah.
7: I quite literally got an infinite number of monkeys and sat them in front of an infinite number of typewriters, but unfortunately I could only afford to buy a finite number of bananas, so they all died.
10: I quite literally ran before I could walk.
6: Ah, that's a mistake. It's
10: really
6: made.
10: It's really painful.
6: It's painful, isn't it? Yeah.
11: Earlier I quite literally took the piss out of Gary Barlow. Last night, I quite literally looked after number one. I was babysitting for a friend who couldn't be asked to give his kids names.
6: At the end of that round, I'd like to say that quite literally, I've had it up to here, but that's another story. So, linguistic pedantry shall be rewarded, and Peter Bainham has tuppence. Mel Gedroy has 7p. Simon Pegg has 8 pence. Richard Herring has 10 pence. Space. It's big. There's planets and stuff. But there's massive gaps in between where God just couldn't think of anything else to fill it up with. This round, I'm sending the contestants into space to see how they cope in a tin can far above the world. I'm going to be mission control, and I want them to tell me what they find. Okay, this is Houston. Can you hear me, Atlantis? Over.
13: Houston, I've got a problem here.
6: Yes.
13: The pipes come loose from my underwear, and I've quite literally filled my boots.
6: I just thank God I'm 47,000 miles away.
14: Yes, dear!
6: Yes?
14: Yeah, the oxygen tank! I don't think it's oxygen!
15: It's Mel here, hi.
6: Yes, hello.
15: Hello, Houston.
6: Hello.
15: I really liked your film, The Addams Family.
6: Yes.
15: It was really good, even though you do look a bit mannish with those high cheekbones.
6: Yes. So I see what you've done there. You've confused Mission Control, the expensive NASA space sort of centre, with Angelica Houston. Please go away now.
15: Hello, Angelica Houston.
6: Bye! Yes, hello.
13: Hi, Houston. Hello.
12: Yeah, from the travel chest does not appear to be magnetic. Repeat, the travel chest does not appear to be magnetic. We've got a slight problem. You know that Russian spacecraft that we docked with?
5: Mir?
12: Yeah, it's now pregnant.
5: Oh, right, okay.
15: It's going to become a Mama Mir.
5: In space, no one can hear you pun. At the end of that round, I'm giving Peter Bainham tuppence. I'm giving Simon Pegg 5 pence. I'm giving Richard Herring 5 pence. And Mel Gedroitz, I'm afraid, she gets nothing because she has to learn. We're going to play a little game now. No pence involved. It's just for fun. It's called Drown Out the Voice of Olivia Newton-John. I've given each contestant... Yes, you can play along, audience. I've given each contestant a musical instrument. When I play the music, I want them to make a big racket whenever they hear her voice. Just her voice, not when they hear John Travolta's voice. You'll know it's her voice because you'll get a feeling of bile moving up your GI tract. If you're at home, grab your bassoon and join in as we play Drown Out the Voice of Olivia Newton-John. Here it comes.

0: And at the end of that round, no pence, it was just for fun. Thank you always for joining in to help drown out Olivia Newton-John. Richard Branson is an entrepreneur who has lots of great ideas for expanding his business empire. But unfortunately, we don't get to hear about them because he shuns the public eye. Not for him, the world of cheap publicity stunts. We say come out of your shell, Richard. Come on. That's the way. Join the world. I'd like now the contestants to suggest ways for Richard Branson to promote any or all of his products, or indeed new Virgin products that we haven't seen yet. Richard, it's your turn.
1: I'd like to see Virgin Merkins, which I think Richard Branson could model by wearing them on his face, maybe. Oh, he has already.
0: Peter, what about you?
2: I was thinking of Virgin Virgins, which are young, unpenetrated women that he would market to cultures that still require that for marriage. And publicity thing would be to sacrifice a 17-year-old virgin on an altar on live television. And I'm involved in talks with him at the moment about worldwide rights to that.
0: Melania, any suggestions?
3: Susan Merkins, I've got a new product. It's called an ear wade, which helps you hear more clearly in water. That's a Virgin ear wade. Feel the pun.
0: Okay, any more products?
4: As a publicity stunt, which I think is the point of the round, he could set himself on fire whilst handing a large cheque to his wife to promote Virgin Life Insurance.
3: They could make gin. Virgin gin. For people who like drinking gin and who stutter.
4: Or he could stop his own heart for 2 minutes to promote Virgin defibrillators. Or longer, who knows.
0: If you're listening to this on a Virgin train, don't forget that the BBC World Service broadcasts on this frequency throughout the night, so there is plenty to listen to before you start moving again. Lock him up and shave him, that's what I say. Now, in the last couple of years, there's been a rash, quite literally, of makeover shows. People transform your homes, your garden, or anything else. Changing rooms, ground force, patio commanders, roof garden, Wehrmacht. You can't move for them. But let's say a telly channel wanted more of them. Just say, and I'm not saying BBC One, just say that BBC One wanted more of these shows. What programmes could we offer them? Melanie.
3: Hello, dear.
0: Hello, you.
3: Well, I think I should be changing tombs. With Charlie Dimmock, her breasts bouncing underneath
0: her hanging baskets.
3: Running through graveyards, digging up graves. Maybe sponge-affecting a few bones, rag-rolling an old skull.
1: I would like to see Changing Rooms. It's a Channel 5 programme where a camera is hidden in a woman's changing room. And that's it.
4: Grand Farce, which is Charlie and Alan get up to a bit of hanky-panky. Little do they know, Lawrence has invited the vicar for tea.
0: With hilarious consequences?
4: Absolutely.
0: Excellent.
2: But ground changing force rooms, where while he's away, Carol Smiley changes Alan Titchmarsh's garden into a lovely room without his knowledge. Meanwhile, he exacts revenge by bulldozing Carol Smiley's house and changing it into a garden.
0: Yeah, that works for me.
2: Mm-hmm.
3: I'd like to see Changing Coombs, where Pat Coombs just changes.
0: Yeah.
1: I'd like to see Changing Wombs, in which fetuses are put into the wombs of their next door neighbours, who are then asked to bring them up for 18 years. Then the real parents come round and go, "Oh my God, what have you done? He likes Marillion. I wanted him to play the violin."
2: In the new spirit of peace in Northern Ireland, I'd like to see Changing Cells, in which the last remaining sectarian prisoners in the Mays prison swap cells and smear faeces on the walls of their erstwhile rivals.
3: It's got to be rag-rolled, Pete. It's got to be rag-rolled prisoners.
0: End of that round, just because I want to, I'm going to give Simon Pegg 5 points, Richard Herrington gets 6, I'm going to give Mel also 6, and Peter Bainham's going to get 7. Of course, if we spent as much time doing up our houses and gardens as we spent watching these makeover shows, we'd live in palaces, wouldn't we? Not in the damp, dark, overpriced holes that we cry in on our own. Next round's about people who want to kill themselves. Just say someone's high on a ledge on top of, I don't know, Broadcasting House, clinging on to the rather tasteless Eric Gill statuette. OK, just say that person's me. You have all got loud hailers. You've got to persuade me to go on living before I jump six floors onto Libby Purvis's head and make a big, mediocre presenter-shaped mess all over the pavement. OK, I'm going to jump.
5: Stand back, it's not so...
0: What, who's that?
6: It's Peter, don't jump. You'll never get to read about the 11 o'clock show being taken off the telly.
0: Justice and love!
7: Sue, it's your erstwhile partner, Mel.
0: No!
6: Mel, sorry, Sue. Do jump, I'm a necrophiliac with a penchant for wounds.
0: I'm stepping back off the ledge because you disturbed me, Richard.
7: Sue, don't worry, you will die. You just have to be a bit patient.
0: Mel, tell me, we've died many times. When?
6: No, don't do it.
0: Why?
6: Sue, don't do it. Funerals are not tax deductible.
0: You're so right. I know, as a self-employed person, I should have thought ahead. Thanks, Peter.
6: Sue, listen. If you do it right...
0: Yeah?
6: The last thing you'll have done is this programme.
0: You've got a real point. I'm nearly jumping, I tell you. I'm off. I'm going.
7: Sue, no.
0: Save me. What?
7: You'll never know if Charles actually marries Camilla.
0: I don't care.
6: There's good things in the world.
0: What?
6: Oil of Ulay has been changed to oil of Olay.
0: No!
6: Think about that, Sue!
0: I'm thinking about it. You're saying one of my favourite facial moisturisers has got a Hispanic flair to it. I must come back off the ledge immediately.
6: Don't jump, Sue.
0: OK.
6: You've got mail. Okay. Sue, the BBC has launched BBC Talent.
0: Really?
6: Think about that, Sue.
0: Do you reckon I could be able to con them that I'm a 16-year-old DJ with no work experience?
6: Yes, Sue.
0: Could I be a young Jamie Theakston?
6: Never that, Sue. Sue, don't jump. There's only two rounds to go.
0: OK, I'm coming inside now. I've regained the will to live. I'm coming down. Here comes the currency. None for you, Mel, because you drove me to it in the first place. You drove me to it. Simon Pegg is going to get 7p. Richard Herring is going to get 10p. Peter Bainham's going to get 11p. Welcome. You are through to the 99p challenge. This round is about automated phone systems. If you hate the way automated phone systems waste your time, press the star button now. To confirm that you hate the way they waste your time, press the star button again. And to waste further time in this round, I want you to actually be the automated phone system for any organisation you choose, OK? And first up, Melanie Gazooka-Duke.
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0: Richard of Herring.
1: 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I'm sorry, you pressed the star button 651 times. It means you must start again.
0: Simon Pegg gives you an automated message.
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0: And lastly, Pete Bainham.
2: Hello, you're through to the Strongest Man in the World contest. If you'd like to enter, press 1. Try again. Sorry, I don't think you're the kind of person we're looking for.
0: Any more automated phone messages?
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1: Hello, welcome to the Betty Ford Clinic. If you're calling about your drink problem, press 1. No, that was 1. Try again. That was about 4 numbers at once. So I'm not... Oh, dear. Never mind.
2: Hello, you're through to a helpline for people trapped within music magazines. You are held in a queue and will be answered shortly.
0: I can't stand uniform happiness. I wish we could get back to the good old days of human operators with British surliness fitted as standard. OK, I'm giving out to Richard Herring 5p, to Simon Pegg 5p, to Peter Bainham 5p, and to Melanie Gedroich 5.5p. And at the end of that, here come the final scores. Mel, I'm afraid you did come last with 51.5p. Okay,
3: thank you.
0: Good luck with your solo work. Simon comes third with 52p. Richard Herring comes second with 55p. That's losing a Singapore betting syndicate £12 million. I hope you've got bodyguards with you. And tonight's winner is the Cardiff Cruiser. It's Peter Razor McBainham, weighing in at £47 with a whopping 68p. Peter, you won pay for big prize.
2: I won risk my money.
0: You won go 99p.
2: Yeah. Yeah.
0: Then let's bring on the conveyor belts.
5: Try and remember everything you see on the conveyor belt.
0: In a moment, the conveyor belt will start. Peter, I want you to memorise everything that you see. Look at it, Peter. There it is. Everything you remember, you can take home with you tonight. And remember it all, you win 99p. OK. Thank you, glamorous male assistant. Close the curtains. OK, Peter, what did you see?
2: A braille mirror. A set of assorted wonky things. A drug. Four drunk hexagons kicking in a pentagon.
0: Yes, that's right.
2: Fun-size forceps.
0: Yes, they were. Well done.
2: For baby gynecologist.
0: Yeah, exactly.
2: An oven-ready angel. Thing from removing horses from nightclubs.
0: Yes, I spotted that. Did anyone else spot anything to help Peter out?
1: Was there a zombie snail there?
0: Yes, there was. What spotted? It was a zombie snail, yep.
4: The inventor of guts.
2: A bag of creases.
0: It was a concrete miniature of Winchester. Did anyone see that?
2: Yeah. Oh, a milk iron for ironing milk.
0: Yep. You got everything on the conveyor belt. You got the lot. You win. 99p. And that is all we've got time for. So, thanks to Peter Bainham, Richard Herring, Mel Gedroych and Simon Pegg. And if you're writing to feedback to complain about me, my name is spelled SUELAWLEY. Good night. The 99p Challenge was presented by me, Sue Perkins. It was written by Kevin Cecil and Andy Riley. It was produced by Sarah Smith and David Tyler. It's a Positive production for the BBC.

If you trust Mr. Kipling in the meadow by the church. If I've painted that spire once, he said, I've painted it a dozen times. He offered me an apple pie. An artist needs inspiration, he explained. Golden shortcrust pastry, delicious apple filling, and just the right amount of sugar sprinkled on top. But then, when it comes to the little details, Mr. Kipling does have an exceedingly good eye. When you want a drink to cool your thirst.

0: You know, cats have minds of their own. 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They really do know what they like. Tibby, Tibby, Tibby.
1: 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All the meat he loves, and tasty liver too. It might have been cooked specially for him. And Tabby, she's happier than ever. She likes both the Kitty Cat dinners.
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9: Cheers! What's your tipple? Mine's a pint, thanks, but maybe you prefer a reefer, or you're a jazz woodbine man. It seems that all over the world since time began, and maybe even before, human beings have tried to become less inhibited by either drinking intoxicating liquor or taking some kind of drug. All good fun, some might say, but others point out the dangers when it gets out of hand. There's been fierce debate recently about which is worse for you, alcohol or drugs, and which is the biggest threat to society. Come on, I'm sure you've got an opinion on that. And no, don't throw away your bong. You are not hallucinating. I was listening to this on the way in, I'd just forgotten how great that track was. Paul Simon reckons there are 50 ways to leave your lover, but are there? Now, I've given it some thought, and I can only think of about four. Fax, email, phone, face-to-face, and now, of course, Twitter. What are the other 46? Old rhyming Simon makes it sound easy, but I'm not so sure. One of the hardest things in life, even though some of us are plagued by the thought all day and every day, is how do you split up with your partner, your boyfriend, girlfriend, lover, spouse, wife, husband, common-law wife, common-law husband, civil partner... Anyway, how would you do it? You know the score. You're not stupid. This isn't TalkSport after all. Call, tweet or email down the line 08000155947 or at Gary Bellamy DTL. Okay, let's go to our first call. Hello, who's there?
10: Hey, Gary.
9: Hi.
10: I'm saying to talk to you about drink versus drugs. And for me, there's no competition whatsoever. Drink, drink, drink every time. You can go out, you can get it. It's inexpensive. I go to France with Pat. We buy all of our drugs. We've got to lurk around awful corners. You can't get arrested for buying a bottle of Merlot, but you jolly well can if you're buying crystal meth or whatever you're buying, which I don't buy. So I say drink, drink, drink every time.
9: Have you ever taken drugs?
10: Oh, I had a cheroot a long time ago, rather potent cheroot, lost my eyesight for a minute and a half. After that, I just stuck to the bottle.
9: Mm.
10: I know what I'm doing with the bottle. I like a nice syrupy Zinfandel.
9: Do you know what? I like a nice lager.
10: No, no, chili for the urine, I think. Yeah. Tell you what else I like very, very much, Benelin.
9: Thanks for the call.
10: Bye.
9: I suppose Benelin is sort of midway. It's part drink, part drug. Right, we're going to Leicester now to speak to a local community leader. Hello.
11: How are you doing? Very good?
9: Very good. Now we're talking about drugs and alcohol, that kind of thing. What's your slant?
11: I think the time has come. They should make all this, like, heroin, make it legal now.
9: Really?
11: What? There's a lot of this drug is now in Pakistan and Afghanistan.
9: Mm.
11: Correct?
9: Well, that's where they grow it, isn't
11: it?
9: The poppies.
11: They should be able to grow this, sell to people of, like, in Liverpool, keep those people quiet, and then everyone is happy.
9: Mm.
11: The people in Liverpool on their drugs. Pakistan, Afghanistan, they're making money. Rich people this country can carry on doing their things, fox hunting, whatever. And then my country, Pakistan, becomes a rich country, can build its own things, hospitals, schools, nuclear weapons, everyone is happy.
9: What about the poor people who are dying of this stuff?
11: People will always be dying. It's work with alcohol, isn't it, lad? You see, you legalize alcohol, it's like you can control it.
9: Do you drink a lot?
11: No, only water. We are Muslim people.
9: Do you wish you could drink?
11: No, you stupid. I'm very happy. Now they're doing this, 24-hour off-license. A lot of my family making lots of money. Can I say, actually, I want to take this opportunity. I want BBC Radio 4. I want to say thank you from bottom of my heart, from my checkbook. I like to say thank you to all English people, Scottish people, Irish people, Welsh people, Irish people who are drinking. Drink more, drink, whiskey, cardi, vodka, shotgun, drink, because it's good for economy, keeps Mr. Singh off-license, all my family, friends, they all have off-license, keeps them rich man. Drink.
9: Thanks for your call.
11: Thank you.
9: Thank you, Mr. Khan. Although I wouldn't advise everyone keeps drinking excessively, you should drink responsibly. Right, I've got Tom Wiley on the phone. Hello, Tom.
12: Professor Tom Wiley here. Hi, Gary.
9: What are you calling about today?
12: Well, as you probably know, I am one of the world's most eminent drugologists. And what I intend to do today is a little self-experimentation.
9: Oh.
12: If you'll allow me that facility.
9: Okay, that sounds interesting.
12: Okay.
9: Right, off
12: you go. I have in my hand an LSD tablet, which I propose to take for you live on your show.
9: That's not something we can condone on the BBC, actually. I wouldn't advise it, especially not post-Brandgate.
12: Don't worry, it's all perfectly safe. I am currently within the confines of my laboratory.
9: Right, are you sure about this?
12: I accept full responsibility for whatever happens to me.
9: Great, off you go.
12: Okay, the pill is on the tongue. Absolutely nothing whatsoever has happened.
9: Right. Doesn't it...
12: I hope that proves conclusively, once and for all, a lot of the dangers of so-called drugs are overemphasized in popular culture.
9: Right. I think it takes a little bit longer for it to for it to kick in, actually.
12: Thanks very much. Goodbye.
9: No, wait. Don't go. You should stay on the line, because...
12: No, I can't hang about. I've got a very important liver transplant that I'm about to attend to, so I'll call you later. Goodbye.
9: No, please. Matt, we need to get hold of him again. See if you can get him back on the phone, because... I think there may be a problem. In the meantime, I've got Marie on the line from Liverpool. Hello, Marie.
13: Oh, hello there.
9: Hi.
13: You'll be talking about 50 ways of leaving your lover.
9: That's right.
13: I did leave my lover.
9: Okay.
13: And I feel terrible about it now, but I do have a result from it.
9: Okay, fill us in.
13: I was working as a nanny in America a few years ago, and I met this lovely man. We started up quite a passionate affair. It basically taught me things that I'd never... I've never even thought about before in my life. You know, just remembering it now makes me totally blush.
9: Like what kind of things?
13: I'm from Ireland. Do you know what I mean?
9: Yeah.
13: And, most of my relatives were nuns. Do you know what I mean? Do you know what I'm saying here?
9: Like what kind of things?
13: Very physical things, and taught me so much about my body and my...
9: Like what kind of things?
13: Buttons were pressed that I didn't even know I had. Anyway, I had this fantasy that I wanted a breast... enlargement.
9: It's not a bad fantasy. I have it every day. for me, of course, for Michaela, she's...
13: It's a terrible thing, but he started to get quite obsessive by this stage, and I was starting to feel restless. I just needed to get away. So I had the enlargement, and then you know what I did the next day?
9: What did you do?
13: I flew home to Dublin.
9: Right.
13: And I never spoke to him again.
9: So what...
13: It's completely out of my life now. And all I've got to remember him by is a massive set of knockers.
9: Well, every cloud has a silver lining.
13: That's right.
9: Thanks for your call.
13: Thank you very much.
9: Thank you very much.
13: Thank you.
9: Not sure about the morality of that. He paid for it, but someone else got the benefit. Okay, hello, who's there?
14: It's Mickey Chappell from Croydon.
9: Hello, Mickey Chappell, how are you?
14: I'm all right, man, yeah.
9: What are you calling up about today?
14: Well, you've got this debate, haven't you, for alcohol versus drugs. Alcohol versus drugs. Why are people like yours trying to drive a wedge between alcohol and drugs? Like, you know, make them enemies of each other.
9: We're not trying to drive a wedge between them.
14: So well together. It's sweet. Oh, it's sweet.
9: It's sweet. Isn't it a lethal combination? Isn't it a cocktail for death?
14: The thing is, you know, if you really, really want to drink a lot of alcohol...
9: Yes.
14: You need to take drugs as well.
9: Keep you going.
14: It's a great thing about Coke. Mm. As long as you've got enough of it, you keep drinking all night long.
9: Can I just say to everyone at home that we're not suggesting that they do that, are we?
14: I'm not suggesting anyone else does it, but I'm going to.
9: I think you probably have done it already, haven't
14: I've
9: you?
14: I've been for 3 days straight now.
9: Now, come on, 3 days straight. How do you survive?
14: You've got to have the balance. That's the thing. The politicians and that, they don't know what they're talking about. Not addressing the correct issues here, man.
9: Do you wish...
14: You see, you've got to have both. They're saying, oh, it's one or the other.
9: Mm.
14: You present that to most people, and it's a hard choice to make.
9: You've got to think about the dangers of combining these two things together. They genuinely are cocktail for death. No joke about it.
14: Not only if you're not experienced.
9: See, I hear these stories about you've got to be experienced with the right people in the right frame of mind. How can you be in the right frame of mind when you're off your face?
14: I don't understand that question. Surely you are only in the right frame of mind. So surely you are... Oh, well, it's right. Surely you are only in the right frame of mind.
9: Mine.
14: When you're... What?
9: There's nothing worse than talking to drunk people on the phone.
14: Oh, it's terrible.
9: It's embarrassing.
14: It's boring.
9: You got nothing to say. Thanks very much for your call.
14: Surely, you are only in your right.
9: Right, okay, thank you very much.
14: No.
9: Let's, okay, let's go to another call. Who's there?
15: Hello, Gary. Regular caller. I don't like to give my name, as you know.
9: Yeah.
15: Theme, how to leave your lover.
9: That's the theme.
15: Simple suggestion.
9: I think I know what's coming.
15: Pack a van.
9: Mm.
15: Full of explosives.
9: Mm.
15: Drive aforementioned van packed with explosives into the theatre of operations, in this case the address or abode of partner, lover, spouse, whatever. Retire to safe distance. Kaboom! Walk free.
9: Do you think that's a bit drastic?
15: It's a solution, isn't it, Gary?
9: Mm.
15: I'm not saying I would do it, but I was in the British Army. I've served abroad.
9: Mm.
15: I've had to do things you perhaps wouldn't want to know about in your comfortable world here.
9: Isn't that going a bit too far? What about a text message or just a letter or...
15: You know, Gary, so that people like you can sleep easy in their beds at night, that people like me are driving vans packed with explosives into people's houses and blowing them into smithereens.
9: Well, that's a reassuring thought. Thank you very much for that.
15: No worries.
9: Thank you. So we've got Dave from Crawley next. Hello, Dave.
16: Hello, Gary.
9: You're ringing about drug legislation. Cool, what am I like? I knew I shouldn't have had that second cup of heroin. Yes.
16: Yes, I was reading that an ex-Labour minister last week said that he thought all drugs should be legalised.
9: Mm.
16: Well, I don't know why they want to muck about with the laws. They seem to work perfectly well as it is.
9: So keep them banned.
16: Yes. If you want drugs, you can go and buy them. We all know that.
9: Mm.
16: If you're anti-drugs, they're banned. You throw someone in jail every now and then, so it looks like they're trying to do something.
9: You know, you'll never be able to keep drugs down, will you? You know, they'll always find a way back into the streets and into the bloodstream.
16: I couldn't agree more, which is why I think they should don't want to be mucking about with drugs policy, because it works perfectly well as it is.
9: But it doesn't work, though, does it, if we want to stop people from taking drugs?
16: Yeah, but my point is they don't really want to stop people from taking drugs.
9: Why not?
16: It's like the alcohol scares. Every single week in the news there's an alcohol scare. It's just to keep us distracted. Did you know alcohol was bad for you? Yes. Oh, by the way, it was shutting down all the libraries. Did you know that alcohol is bad for you and you only drink 2 units? Oh, by the way, taxes are going up. Did you know alcohol is bad for you? And apparently the bankers are getting all their bonuses back.
9: Yeah.
16: You know, they just don't bother mucking about with the drugs policy. It's perfectly fine as it is.
9: Well, on that note, thanks very much for your call.
16: Thanks.
9: Hello.
17: Bonjour, hello, could I speak to Gary Bellamy, please?
9: This is Gary Oh, God, aren't you getting me excited already? Lovely accent, one of the best.
17: Thank you very much. My name is Bobette, and you asked me how to leave your lover.
9: 50 ways to leave your lover.
17: Surely there is only one way to leave your lover. Never mind, the other 49, huh?
9: Mm.
17: Because if you are with someone and you love them, the reasons you are together is because you love each other. So when you leave them, you must do it with love and with passion, the way you live your life, huh?
9: Yeah.
17: You give him one last night of beautiful lovemaking. Mm. You fulfill his every fantasy.
9: Every fantasy?
17: Every fantasy.
9: No matter how strange.
17: It will not be strange, because it will be done with love and with passion.
9: Well, I don't know. I can think of a few very strange things to do.
17: So, you give him one last night of lovemaking, and in the morning you leave him asleep, you kiss his brow, you leave him a simple note that says, au revoir, and you go.
9: Can I ask you a question? If you don't love that person anymore, that's why you're leaving them, it must be hard for you to put it out, as it were.
17: Well, no, because if you love someone, you will always love the small piece of your soul, will always be there. They have your stardust, you have their stardust.
9: It would be almost worth going out with you just to have you leave me.
17: I live my life by this principle. Everything should be done with love and with passion. It was my boyfriend's birthday yesterday. We had a wonderful night of beautiful lovemaking. I fulfilled his every fantasy. And I left in the morning while he was still asleep. I kissed his brow and I left him a simple note which said, bon anniversaire.
9: Did you leave him, though?
17: I left him to go to work.
9: Yes, you didn't leave him,
17: No. Everything must be done with passion. My accountant, for example, did a marvelous tax return for me. So we had a beautiful night of lovemaking. Then I fulfilled his every fantasy.
9: Your accountant?
17: And in the morning I leave him a note with the details for my VAT.
9: He must have been overjoyed.
17: Gary, I am enjoying this call. Perhaps you could finish the call with one wonderful night of lovemaking where I fulfill your every fantasy.
9: Well, listen, I'd love to take you up on that, but I'm afraid my girlfriend Michaela won't be very pleased with that.
17: Well, she is very welcome to join us for a night of beautiful lovemaking, full of passion, fulfilling her every fantasy.
9: Why not? Thanks very much for your call.
17: See you soon.
9: Now, on the line again, it's all my favourite people are coming back to me. It's Chris Nibbs.
18: Yeah, Chris Nibbs, Chris Nibbs.
9: Hello, Nibsty. How you doing?
18: Yeah, pretty good, pretty good. How are you?
9: Yeah, pretty good, pretty good.
18: The Nibs has been ticking over nicely.
9: Has he?
18: Gal, yeah.
9: So, what are you calling him out today?
18: Well, Nibs here, he's got his own theory, Gary, about drugs, how to solve the drug problem in America.
9: Yes, what do you think we should do, or they should do, the Americans?
18: I think they've got it all A about T, Gary.
9: Arse about tit.
18: You can't say that on the radio.
9: I just did.
18: Well, El Nibbo's theory runs thus, Gal. The American government, through the DEA and these various bodies, they spend, I believe, upward of some $40 billion a year trying to keep drugs out of the country.
9: Yes.
18: Now, how much are the drugs that get into America actually selling for?
9: I don't know.
18: Nibs here reckons it's probably considerably less than $40 billion. Certainly the initial price that you'd be paying to those Mexican mules who are bringing it in.
9: Right, yes, yes.
18: So what Baron Nibenstein has come up with is the American government should build these huge, great, big shops along the border. And what happens is the Mexican drug lords, they bring all the cocaine, whatever, into the shop and they sell it to the American government. And that'll cost them, what, probably $1 billion a year? Maybe

0: along the border. And what happens is the Mexican drug lords, they bring all the cocaine, whatever, into the shop and they sell it to the American government. And that'll cost them, what, probably $1 billion a year, maybe less. That's a saving of $39 billion. And the government can then do what they like with the drugs. They can destroy it, they can sell it, they can...
1: smoke it, sniff it, snuff it, blow it.
0: They can shove it up where the sun don't shine. But it's going to be a lot simpler than the current system.
1: That's a daft little theory of yours, Dibsy. And after talking to you, I feel like I could do with some drugs. Bit of the old jazz tobacco. Cool, man.
0: Ta-da.
1: Hi, who's there?
2: Good evening. Well, I was with the rugby club many years ago. We were started off drinking an inch of ale, then a foot of ale, and then a yard of ale, and then a mile of ale. After that, we'd move on to spirits. Whiskey was my tipple, and I would drink a bag of whiskey. This was a leather bag, rather like used by bagpipe players, full of whiskey, and that would be put on my head. Mm. We would then really start to drink, and I once drank a barrel of sherry.
1: Wow.
2: We were all completely naked by then, and they held the barrel up, and I drank the sherry barrel in one, and I died 3 times on the operating table. I then drank 25 pints of beer with the surgeon who saved my life. Beat that!
1: Okay. I will stress again that here at the BBC, we do not condone the heavy use of alcohol. Now we've got Rosalie from Coventry. Hello, Rosalie? Hi.
3: Hey, I'm off my head! Oh, I've taken loads of drugs!
1: Have you?
3: Oh, yeah, I've taken Valleys, Dexys, Brownies, Cartwheels, Rainbows, Rocks and Muggies, Jellies and Maddies and Skag and Drone and Whiz and Scoot and Poop! Wahey! I'm on benefit!
1: Ow! Okay. I will stress again that here at the BBC, we do not condone the heavy use of illegal drugs. Right, we've got Professor William Thomas on the line now who wants to add to our debate about alcohol versus drugs. Hello, Professor.
4: Good day to you, Mr. Bellamy.
1: Hello.
4: I would like to take issue with a call you took earlier from Professor Tom Wiley, who claims to be a qualified scientist. He is not. He is simply a shameless self-publicist, and the field of drugology is not a recognized scientific discipline. I, however, am a practicing alcoholologist.
1: Oh, so what exactly does that entail?
4: It involves valid research into the effects of alcohol intake.
1: Mm.
4: Professor Wiley claims erroneously that the effects of drugs are overstated, but the reverse is true. In fact, I have in front of me now a large measure of single malt Scotch whiskey, which I intend to down right here, right now.
1: Right. Are you sure about that?
4: I'm a professor of alcoholology. Of course I'm sure.
1: Mm.
4: The conditions are absolutely perfect here within the confines of my laboratory.
1: Well, that'll be an interesting parallel to our drugs experiment early on. So, yeah, off you go.
4: Okay, Team Scotch at the ready. Sip one. Nothing. Sip two. Slight euphoria of the taste buds.
1: Mm.
4: Sip three. I'm experiencing a slight burning sensation at the back of my tongue. Nothing more. That's the entire measure consumed, and I think that proves conclusively that alcohol is totally harmless.
1: Hang on, we can all drink one sip of whiskey and you know. As an alcoholologist, you should understand that obviously it takes a lot more...
4: As a what?
1: As an alcoholologist...
4: Are you drunk, man?
1: It should take a little bit longer for the alcohol to, you know, to reach the brain. It would be a little bit different if you downed the whole bottle.
4: Okay. I see that as a good scientific challenge.
1: Yes, yeah, but not that, you'd have to do it now. Not that. Oh, God, it's too late. He's done it, isn't he? Hello? Hello?
5: Oh! Oh, my Lord! Who let him do this? Happen again?
1: Thomas?
6: No.
1: Professor Thomas, are you all right? I think we better swiftly move on to another call. Hello?
6: Hello, Gary.
1: Hi, Chuck.
6: Long time no here.
1: Long time no here?
6: Yeah, I've been away and I... Don't ask where.
1: Now, where have you been?
6: Hospital. Prison. Loony bin. No, Australia. Same thing.
1: Same thing. I know, very funny. I was going to say that.
6: So, I beat you to it, old gal. Chuck Perry here. Oh, I tell you what. One night and last night, gal.
1: What did you do?
6: I've got right on it, and I'll go.

0: I'm at a skimp, all right.
1: Yeah.
0: I don't have that much of them whiskey long and a lot. I'm at all kind of wild sex.
1: Oh, dear.
0: Had myself next to the ugliest woman I've ever seen in my life, and I thought, thank God I made it home all right. See ya!
1: Chuck Perry there, what a great guy. Well, just what we need in these times of crises. Okay, hello.
2: I know how to leave your lover.
1: Okay.
2: Chop your own penis off.
1: Ouch.
2: Usually works. I had a fantastic love life, and then I decided to get a sex change.
1: Mm.
2: I'm midway.
1: So you've left your lover. You didn't tell them, and they just saw what you'd done.
2: Probably a nice surprise.
1: I bet it was a nice surprise.
2: But it turned out it was a really, really nasty one.
1: Did it backfire?
2: Well, it doesn't back or front fire anymore. It's just, it's like an action, man.
1: Well, listen, I've really enjoyed talking to you. Not really. Thanks very much for your call. It's been really depressing. Thank you.
2: Stay lucky.
1: Okay, we're talking about if alcohol is worse than drugs, and we've got an old friend of the show, Early D. Hello, Early.
3: Niceness.
1: I'm nice.
3: Yeah, walla.
1: And one love to you.
3: Bellamy, right?
1: Early.
3: What guanin?
1: Yes, what guanin? But guanin?
3: He's a man now. I'm not a big drinker. Apart from, I tell you, a little vodka, tequila, or whiskey, or a little schnapps. I tell you, schnapps. You ever try schnapps?
1: I like peach schnapps.
3: I tell you, man, that's a nice little drink there, you know. But you see me now, me's more of a herbs man, yeah? But let me tell you something.
1: You're urban, yeah.
3: Let me tell you something, yeah?
1: Yeah?
3: Alcohol coming all different farm, right?
1: Right.
3: You got alcohol, ethanol, methanol, all kind of hal.
1: Yeah,
3: it's
1: right.
3: Not just one kind of hal, you know.
1: Mm.
3: It's about 3, 5, 6, 7 different kind of hal.
1: Right.
3: And you could use methanol to drive your car.
1: Can you?
3: Can you run your car upon herb?
1: I don't know. Have they invented a car that runs on herbs?
3: I tell you, no, you can't. It don't work.
1: I tell you what, though, Early, I've always thought that the exhaust pipe at the back of a car looks a bit like a Rasta man smoking a great big spliff, you know? All the smoke coming out of the pipe.
3: Be like that. So you mean the car is I.
1: So what would you say then, Early, on balance? Is alcohol worse for you or the herb?
3: Sometime, right?
1: Yeah.
3: If I am in my yard and the sun is shine and girl I wind up, right?
1: Yeah.
3: And I feel say, boy, me love their bumper or whatever. I might feel say,
1: yeah.
3: Let me try a little rum ting, yeah?
1: Yeah.
3: And next day now, might be some of my man's in there. And we having some deep discussion, some deep philosophical ting.
1: Yeah.
3: And then I might feel, say, yeah, let me try the herb.
1: Right, I get it. It's a masculine-feminine thing. If you're with the girls admiring their bumpers, you might have a little rum ting. And if you're with the guys having a chinwag or a bit of banter, you might light up an herb or two.
3: Niceness.
1: Niceness.
3: I love that, soldier.
1: All right, and I love you too, Early.
3: One love, singular.
1: So good to have a chat. Thanks very much. Tatty bye. Hello there.
4: Yes, I'm ringing in this topic of ways to leave your lover.
1: Mm.
4: Well, all I'd just like to say is don't do what I did.
1: What did you do?
4: Well, I made a number of errors.
1: Mm.
4: First of all, it was our anniversary.
1: Oh, dear.
4: My wife and I. I wouldn't advise that, because I'd forgotten. It was our anniversary, and I'd psyched myself up, and I thought, well, I'd better go through with it. I started down this route, but it was our anniversary.
1: I started to our finish.
4: Yes. And what's more, my wife had just given me a rather marvellous surprise present.
1: What was that?
4: It was a balloon trip.
1: Oh, you weren't in the balloon, were you?
4: I'm afraid we were.
1: Oh!
4: We were floating over Bath at the time. Very beautiful city, particularly from the air. You really see the Georgian layout of the streets.
1: So you were in the balloon?
4: We had another 2 hours.
1: Oh.
4: Stuck in this basket, suspended over the West Country. Drifted across Somerset and part of Wiltshire.
1: Did you talk at all in that 2 hours? No, dead silence.
4: I hadn't thought it through.
1: No.
4: Because the thing was a surprise.
1: For both of you. Oh, dear. Well, that is not a good way to leave your lover.
4: No.
1: No. Well, thanks for your call.
4: My pleasure.
1: Okay.
5: Hello?
1: Hello, who's there?
5: My name's Les Wiseman.
1: Hello, Les.
5: Yeah, I called you before, a year or so ago. I was talking about the Arabs.
1: Oh, they've got a bit lively lately, haven't they?
5: Yeah, I was just calling you about this 50 ways to leave your lover.
1: Oh, yeah.
5: Well, I've got all 50 right here.
1: Have you really?
5: Yeah.
1: Well, I don't know if we'll have time for the whole all 50, but why not start anyway?
5: Well, okay, here we go. Back door, front door, attic window, top floor window, third floor window, second floor and first floor, tunnel out the cellar. You've got all the car doors, the ejector seat, can put a dummy in the bed, and then you've got large places full of people where you can give it a slip. Airports, hospitals, schools, factories. On holiday, you've got like a marketplace, a Casbah, you can do a bolt of breakfast, you can swim off, hide underwater in a swimming pool with a little reed.
1: This is amazing.
5: You can climb up a tree, wait in the tree till she goes away.
1: Brilliant.
5: Hop in a boat, hide in the sandcastle. You can also hide in a canal with the reed, and a pond, a lock, a lake. You can hobble off, crawl off, rig it off, roll off, hop off, slide off, and bugger off. Is that enough? I don't know how many that is, because I can't count.
1: Do you know what? Even if it isn't 50, I think you deserve the points, if this
5: Thanks
1: was a quiz.
5: Lot.
1: Thank you very much. That is fantastic.
5: By the way.
1: Cheers. Okay, that's it for tonight. Oh, no. Apparently, Matt's managed to get hold of Professor Tom Wiley. Hello, Professor. How's the liver transplant going?
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7: I never knew there was so much in it.
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15: Good afternoon. This is your captain speaking. Just to say there is absolutely nothing to worry about. Hello. Captain Creef here again. Still no need to panic. I repeat, there is no need to panic. Or to look out of the windows. Everything's fine. Actually, I wasn't being entirely straight with you just now. You see, it's this damnable sleeping sickness of mine. Normally, I control it with a mysterious stimulant from South America, but blast it, my supplies run out. I'm afraid our only hope now is if, by some chance, someone on board knows how to prepare the stimulant and could...
16: Yes, we get the message. Arthur, take Martin his coffee.
15: Cabin Pressure, by John Finnemore, starring Stephanie Cole as Carolyn, Roger Allam as Douglas, Benedict Cumberbatch as Martin, and John Finnemore as Arthur. This week, Doos!
17: Here you are, Skipper. Wow, is that the Sahara?
18: The vast sandy thing on the ground. That's the chap, yes.
17: Wow,
16: It's brilliant.
18: Always at hand with the mot juste, aren't you, Arthur? Yes, the Sahara Desert is brilliant, just as the Niagara Falls were brilliant, the Northern Lights were brilliant, and that chap from Ryanair burping the theme to the Muppets was really brilliant.
17: Come on, that was brilliant. Wow, camels!
18: And how would you describe them in a word?
17: Brilliant!
18: Thought so.
17: What are they all doing there?
18: Filling up. Douz is the last town in Tunisia before the desert. It's like a big camel petrol station.
15: What would you know about petrol stations?
18: I've seen them. I drive past them. Sometimes I stop for a Kit Kat.
17: What, doesn't your car need petrol, Douglas?
15: No, Douglas's car does not need petrol.
17: Wow. Well, maybe I should get one.
18: Yes, Arthur, you keep lumbering on after the uptake. It's sure to tire eventually. What Martin's getting at, and this isn't for your mother's ears, is... You know how we have to run off a couple of litres of fuel before every trip to check for water droplets? Mm-hmm. Well, there's nothing in the book to say where you have to run it off to.
15: I think there's a general understanding that they didn't mean into the tank of the first officer's Lexus.
18: Then they should have said so. I'm not a mind reader.
17: Well, you can run a car on aviation fuel.
18: Oh, yes. It's a bit like giving a bunny rabbit cheetah food, but it doesn't half make it go, as I imagine it would do the bunny rabbit.
19: Golf Tango India, good evening. You're clear to land at your discretion on 27. Wind is 200 at 25.
18: Roger. Ooh, breezy.
15: You still happy to take the landing, or shall I?
18: Oh, I suspect I'll muddle through, Martin. I was doing my logbook the other day, and I noticed that this happens to be my 2,000th landing.
17: Oh, wow, is that true? That's amazing.
18: Oh, not brilliant. I'm crushed.
15: No, it's not true, Arthur. It's just another transparent attempt to remind me what a mighty sky god he is.
18: Of course it's true. Why would you doubt it?
15: Well, my suspicions were first aroused by the use of the phrase, I was doing my logbook. The last time you did your logbook, you could have had it signed off by Douglas Bader.
18: Don't listen to him, Arthur. 2,000 landings, precisely.
17: Wow. And how many takeoffs?
18: Oh, nothing like as many.
15: Because, of course, takeoffs are cancelled all the time. Landings, almost never.
18: That's right.
17: Oh, yes, of course.
15: Oh, hang on, we've lost one of the hydro systems.
18: Possibly. The thing about Gertie, though, bless her, is she is rather the aeroplane who cries wolf. I particularly enjoyed her last ground proximity warning, the one when we were on the ground.
15: The contents have fallen to zero. Standby pump two on. Check pressure. Pressure's falling. No, we really have lost number one hydraulic system.
18: Ooh, what fun.
15: Right. Number one hydraulic system lost. No special procedures. Note, lack of rudder will reduce max crosswind limit to 25 knots.
18: Won't it just? Arthur, break the emergency glass. I require my Biggles hat.
15: Douglas, this is serious.
18: Douz Tower, this is Golf Tango India. We've lost our number one hydraulic system. No operational effects. We continue to make our approach.
19: Roger that, Golf Tango India. We'll have the fire truck on standby.
18: You're quite the little ray of sunshine, aren't you, Tower? Hello, Carolyn. This is the pointy end. Just to let you know, I'll be landing today without number one hydro.
20: What? Why?
18: Oh, I don't know. Just to see if I can. All right, everyone. Hang on. We're going in.
15: I have control.
18: What?
15: I have control. I have control. Control. I have it.
18: Martin, you gave me this sector, and I'm well within my limits.
15: I know. I'm sorry, but we can't be too careful.
18: Too careful?
15: I have control.
18: How do you mean, too careful?
15: Douglas, I have control.
18: You have control.
15: And shut down checks complete.
18: Well done, Captain.
16: Good Lord, Douglas. You made a right old meal of that, didn't you?
18: Not really.
16: What? You did two go-arounds, then you finally slammed it onto the ground like you were trying to wipe out the dinosaurs.
18: Oh, I'm not denying a right old meal was made of it, but I was not the chef du jour. Captain Creef kindly took control.
16: What? Martin landed it? With a hydro failure and a crosswind? Martin, you get flustered trying to parallel park. Why on earth would you take control?
15: I am the senior pilot on board, Carolyn.
16: Yes, but Douglas is the better pilot on board. You do see how better trumps senior, don't you?
15: And for your information, a firm landing is generally the safest.
16: If that landing had been any safer, it would have killed us.
18: You know what they say, a good landing's any landing you can walk away from. A great landing is one where they can reuse the plane.
0: Mum, I was just taking a look outside, and the company who subcontracted to us, are they called Panda Charters?
16: Yes, why?
0: And they're hiring us because they had a tech failure.
16: Yes, why?
0: Look over there. It looks like quite a big tech failure.
16: Good Lord.
18: That is a very broken plane.
0: Do they have hyenas in the Sahara?
15: Not big enough to attack 737s, but I take your point.
16: Well, let's turn this round as quickly as possible. I'll be back in an hour, and watch out for anyone trying to steal our engines.
18: Have no fear. Martin will be in control throughout.
0: Are you all right, Mum?
16: Gosh, it's hot.
18: Ah, Sahara not only brilliant, but hot. I see where Arthur gets his way with words.
15: So they're officially the national cricket team?
18: Apparently, of Scotland.
15: I didn't think Scots played cricket.
18: It seems at least 11 of them do.
15: And the Scotland-Tunisia cricket match, is that a regular thing?
18: A hotly contested Hiberno-African derby, I've no doubt.
15: What are you doing now, Arthur?
0: Oh, nothing. You two carry on. Act natural.
18: Why are you taking our pictures?
0: Mum's reprinting our company brochure, and she said I could have a go at taking a picture of a cover.
18: Oh, dear. Does that mean we're losing the current one?
15: The one with Carolyn strangling a customer.
18: I always thought that summed up NJNA rather well.
0: She's adjusting his pillow. But, yeah, it does look a bit strangly.
18: Hello?
21: Hello, Captain. Compliments of the airfield manager, and would you please be able to settle the bill?
15: Yeah, actually, I'm the captain. Hello, the one in the captain's seat, wearing the captain's hat.
21: Sorry, Captain. Compliments
15: yes,
21: of
15: Yes,
21: the...
15: all right, give it here. Yes, fine, fine. What's this?
21: Fire truck.
15: Yes, I can read what it says. What does it mean?
18: Really, Arthur? The front page of MJN's brochure, our gallant captain quibbles over a bill.
15: Not quibbling, Douglas. It says $300 here for a fire truck.
21: I don't know. It's not usual.
18: Oh, really? You know, Martin, these little airfields do rather try things on sometimes if they suspect you're not.
15: What? Not what?
18: Oh, nothing.
21: Would you like to speak to the airfield manager, sir?
15: Yes, yes, I would. I'll show him whether or not I'm... that.
22: André?
23: Ah, you have.
15: Hello. Are you the airfield manager?
23: I am, yes. Yves Jouteau at your service. You must be the captain.
15: No, actually, I'm... Oh, yes. Martin Creek.
23: I am delighted to meet you.
15: Are you French?
23: Ah, my cover is blown. Originally, yes. You're not the only ones who used to have an empire. Now, will you take coffee?
15: No, I don't want coffee.
23: Oh, then, coffee you shall not have. So, how can I help you?
15: It's this bill.
23: Yes?
15: Well, firstly, you're charging us for 3 hours on stand. We've only been here, what, 1 hour 54?
23: I regret we charge per hour, or per part of per hour.
15: That's still only 2 hours.
23: You are expecting to leave within the next 6 minutes? You had better, if I may attempt an idiom, get your skates on. But yes, by all means, between friends, let us call it two.
15: Thank you. Now, this weather report, $80?
23: Yes.
15: It's a very glossy folder.
23: Thank you.
15: Containing one sheet of A4 printed off from Google Weather Maps.
23: You would prefer two sheets?
15: Which says it's going to be hot.
23: It is going to be hot.
15: Do you really think that's information worth $80?
23: Without it, you cannot take off, so...
15: I would say so.
23: Anything else?
15: Yes, actually, fire truck.
23: Yes?
15: Well, what do you mean, fire truck?
23: I can find no words that describe a fire truck better than fire truck.
15: But why are we paying for it?
23: Because you called it up. You radioed you were landing with a hydraulics failure. We mobilized the fire truck.
15: We don't pay for that.
23: Then who pays for that?
15: Nobody pays for that. It just happens.
23: I don't know what your fire trucks do, Captain, but our fire trucks do not just happen.
15: Oh, I suppose you think I'll believe anything, do you?
23: I'm sure you will believe almost nothing. However, if you pass me the bill, I will send you an amended one.
15: You're taking off the fire truck?
23: No, I'm taking off the third hour. The fire truck remains.
15: Right. Well, I've made my point anyway.
23: You've made it. I have disagreed with it. I'm going to do nothing about it.
24: Oh, I wish I could win.
2: of the Wokka guy. Walk out of the Wokka, wish your whiskey I would drink it dry.
16: I don't mind the singing, but if you could possibly all keep to the inside of the minibus, that would be super. Thank you. They're a very spirited bunch, aren't they? I was expecting the Scottish cricket team to have a certain dour quality.
18: Well, you can't blame them. They're just delighted to be getting home. We all are. Really, on behalf of my crew, I can't thank you enough. We are so, so grateful.
16: Oh, thank you. But really, really, there's no need.
18: Oh, but there is. I mean, we can't get over it. It's so public-spirited of you. So generous.
16: What? How do you mean, generous? What's generous?
18: Well, sir, come and rescue us like this.
16: Well, it's my job, isn't it? I'm getting paid.
18: Oh, really? Who by?
16: What? By your firm, Panda Charters.
18: No, I don't think so. I mean, they went bust, you know. You did know that, didn't you?
16: No, I did not. They omitted to mention it.
18: Well, that's why we're here. The airport manager wouldn't let us leave without paying our bill. Oh, incidentally, don't cross him, whatever you do. He is a right bastard.
3: Ah, Merton. How did you get on?
15: Oh, yes, pretty well. They're just sending out the new amended lower bill now.
3: Gosh, well done.
15: Oh, it's nothing really, just a matter of showing them who's in control. He's a nice enough fella. Really, he's just one of those little men who've got a little job and so have to spend the whole time proving they're just as good as anyone else. You know the type.
3: It rings a faint bell.
16: Right, come on then, let's get out of this hellhole. Arthur, will you put that damn thing away before I make you eat it?
4: Sorry, Mum. Everything tickety-boo, Carolyn?
16: No, it's not. We're doing this whole damn trip for free. Panda Charters went bust. That's why their plane looks like that. The airfield manager stripped it of parts in lieu of payment.
3: Goodness, that's hardcore.
21: Excuse me, Monsieur Jouteau's compliments and the revised bill.
15: Right. Aha. 2 hours. See, not so hardcore as all that. Not when stood up to.
3: And the fire truck?
15: Doesn't matter about the fire truck.
16: What about a fire truck?
15: Nothing. Doesn't matter. Right, do you have a card reader or...
3: What's this? Safety infringement penalty, $600.
15: What?
21: Yes, the manager anticipated you might like to talk to him about that. He is on the radio.
15: Safety infringement. What's safety infringement?
5: Ah, good afternoon, Captain Creer. I hope you are enjoying your free hour.
15: Never mind about that. What's this about a safety infringement?
5: Sadly, there was a small one.
15: What? It wasn't there on the last bill?
5: Indeed not. But when you did me the honor of visiting my office to complain about the last bill, you crossed the apron, did you not?
15: Yes.
5: And were you wearing the regulation yellow reflective safety vest?
15: I...
5: Voila.
15: But it's a deserted airfield. In the middle of the day, in the Tunisian sunshine.
5: Nevertheless, it is wise to be in good habits.
15: Well, we're not paying for it.
5: Ah, then we have a problem.
15: Yes, we do.
16: No, we don't.
15: Carolyn, I'm dealing with this. It's under control.
16: Shut up, Martin. We're already thousands of pounds down on this trip. All I want to do is get home. Monsieur Jouteau, hello. So sorry about the misunderstanding. Yes, of course we'll pay the bill.
5: Well, if you'll just give your credit card to Habib there.
15: Well, well done, monsieur. It's a good week for you, isn't it? Bankrupted these guys, fleeced us. I hope you feel really big now.
5: These guys? The gentlemen from Panda Charter? They are with you?
15: Yes, they are, poor sods, because you wrecked their business and pulled their plane to shreds.
16: Martin, that is enough.
15: Hello, are you listening to me?
5: I'm sorry, I was just arranging something.
16: Hello, the payment's gone through.
5: Ah, excellent. Thank you. Regrettably, though, as you are carrying Panda Charter's crew and passengers, I must hold you responsible for their debts. I'm afraid you may not leave until they are paid off.
15: Oh, now come on.
16: How much?
5: $12,306. But let us call it 12,000.
15: Yes, well, nice try, but that's entirely illegal.
5: That's debatable.
15: Unfortunately, we don't have time to debate. It must be off now. See you in court. Maybe.
5: Of course, what is not debatable is whether it is illegal or not to take off without clearance from air traffic control. It definitely is.
15: Who's going to stop us?
5: No one is going to stop you. But when you get home, your national authorities, whom I would notify, would immediately suspend your operator's license. Also, I was playing for time. I am going to stop you by parking the fire truck across your nose, although on the upside, this time I will not charge you for mobilizing it.
0: Chaps, I was just taking a look outside and...
24: Yes, we know.
1: Hey, pal.
0: Yes, sir. How can myself be of assistance to yourself?
1: When are we getting this thing moving?
0: Aye. I do regret to inform yourselves that the delay that's going on currently is still currently ongoing. But we will keep you fully informed as to the developments of any developments as they develop.
6: Well, how about breaking out the drinks trolley?
1: Aye, nice one.
0: Unfortunately, no drink service is scheduled at this time due to technical difficulties. We do apologise for any inconvenience.
1: Oh. What technical difficulties stop you giving out drinks?
0: Mum's locked the cupboard.
16: All right, I've had a look. As well as the fire truck, he's put a tractor behind us and a baggage truck on each side.
3: OK, so we can't go backwards or sideways.
15: Explain to me how we were planning to go sideways.
3: All right, then, Captain, I'll just sit back and watch you masterfully sort it out, shall I?
16: I don't have time for your stupid squabbles. This is serious.
15: Yes. Yes, you're right. We can find a way out of this. The most important thing is to keep cool.
3: What was that? That was the air conditioning dying, Captain. But carry on. You were just telling us about the most important thing.
15: Why? Why? I mean, why? Why?
3: Four excellent questions. And the answer to all four is because we've run out of fuel.
15: What? We can't have done. I mean, we've just refueled.
1: Hey, what's happened to the air conditioning?
16: Monsieur, you too?
19: Good afternoon.
16: We seem to find ourselves a little light on fuel. You wouldn't know anything about that, would you?
19: Yes, we have retrieved our fuel from your aircraft in lieu of payment.
16: Monsieur, without fuel, our air conditioning unit will not work.
19: Oh, dear me. What an unintended consequence. May I suggest, then, that you work fast to resolve the situation? The temperature is currently 35 degrees... That's in the shade, not in a metal tube, in direct sunlight.
15: All right, Caroline, I've been looking at the chart. There's an airstrip at Kibili, only about 20 miles away. If we could just get as far as there, we could refuel properly.
16: Well, that's great. Problem solved. All we need now is enough fuel to get there, our enemy to give us takeoff clearance, and for that fire truck to disappear. Simple.
0: Them. Oh, ow! The passengers have a few requests.
16: What?
0: Well, more beer. They were very clear about that. Look, to make sure I remembered, they wrote it on me.
15: Oh, yes, so they did.
0: Yeah, so beer, definitely. Water, some of them are keen on. And an umpire.
15: An umpire?
0: Yes.
15: Why do they need an...
0: They started without.
16: All right.
0: Mum, you can't go in there.
16: Why not?
0: They're in their swimming trunks.
16: In their swimming trunks?
0: Yes. It's got really hot in there and in here. I mean, it's just hot generally. I think it's because we're so near the Sahara Desert.
16: Yes, all right. Very well. Martin, you and... Where is Douglas, anyway?
7: How's that?
16: Douglas, I wish to have a little word under the wing. Now.
3: Carolyn, what can I do for you?
16: What are we going to do?
3: I don't know. What are we going to do?
16: No, seriously, what are we going to do?
3: I really don't know.
16: Of course you know.
3: You've slightly lost me.
16: You always know. You've always got some sort of trick or loophole, or you know someone who knows someone. What is it this time?
3: No, really, this time I'm stumped. But don't you worry. Martin's in control. I have no doubt he'll come up with something.
16: I thought so. This is all because Martin took the landing off you, isn't it? So now you're not going to help.
3: Martin needs no help from the humble likes of I. Martin
16: is... Oh, stop it. Just stop it, will you? I need you to get us out of this. This is serious.
3: No, it isn't. As it happens, I don't even have the answer. I mean, the fire truck's easy enough, but not the rest of it. But in any case, we both know that if you really want to get away, you can.
16: How?
3: By swallowing your pride and paying the man.
16: What with?
3: With a little tiny bit of all your money.
16: I don't have any money.
3: Oh, don't be ridiculous. I've seen your house. I've seen your car. I am currently standing underneath your aeroplane.
16: I had money. 8 years ago, I had money after the divorce. More money than I knew what to do with. And as you say, an aeroplane. More aeroplane than I knew what to do with. But then I started to run an air charter business. Now I have 3 mortgages on the house. I have to keep the car, because I have to have something smart to pick clients up in. And I have to keep the plane, because, well, the minimum number of planes for a viable airline is 1. But I don't have any money. Why do you think I'm always going on at you two for how much you spend? Do you think I enjoy it?
18: Well, yes.
16: Yes, well, all right, I do a bit. But also, literally, every trip we do has the potential to bankrupt the company. And this one could bankrupt me.
18: Gosh, I had no idea.
16: No. Well...
18: If you've been losing all this money, why have you kept on doing it all these years?
16: Because I am the chief executive officer of MJN Air. It's a good thing to be. It's better than a little old lady.
18: I see.
16: So, will you please return to the aircraft, put on the rest of your clothes, sit down nicely with Martin, and think of something.
18: Right you are.
16: Oh, and Douglas... Your solution to the fire truck. You're not thinking set fire to the manager's office so it has to move, are you?
18: I wasn't, no, but I am now. Are you up for that?
16: No!
15: Douglas, that's a terrific idea. Will it work?
18: It worked when old GW and I did it with that snowplow in Vancouver, but I don't really see how it helps us, I'm afraid. We still won't have any fuel, and we still won't have clearance to take off.
0: Could we go and get fuel in jerry cans and bring it back here?
18: If we had about 8 years, yes.
0: We can't steal back the fuel he took off us.
18: I'm sure he's locked it away somewhere.
15: Besides, it no longer meets the quality criteria.
18: Martin, that really doesn't matter. I think we can give ourselves a license to bend the rules just a tiny bit in this situation.
15: Oh, like you need an excuse. The man who hasn't bought a gallon of petrol since... Oh.
18: What?
15: Well, just the thought. If you can feed a rabbit on a tiny bit of cheetah food... Can you feed a cheetah on lots of rabbit food?
18: Oh, you mean...
15: What do you think?
18: Yes, I like it.
0: Yeah, that might just work.
15: What might?
0: I don't know. I just like talking like this.
18: It's a great idea, Martin, but it'll only give us a couple of dozen litres at most. We couldn't even fly the 20 miles to Kabylie on that, even if we had clearance.
0: Could we just drive there?
15: No!
0: Sorry, Skipper.
15: Sorry, Arthur, I know you're trying to help, but no, we can't just taxi our plane out onto the main road and drive it 20 miles to Kabylie.
18: Why can't we?
15: What?
18: The deserted main road, straight road, through the desert.
15: No, we couldn't!
0: Could we?
18: Arthur, do you know what you are? In a word?
15: Yeah.
18: Brilliant. Boys, Martin and I have done the sneaky bit, and I don't think anyone saw. Now, the less sneaky bit, which people will see. So it's all about speed. We get out, we do it, we get back in. Understand?
7: Aye. Aye.
18: Are you ready?
7: Aye.
18: Then onwards for England, Harry and St. George.
7: Aye.
18: Sorry. For Scotland, cricket and St. Wisden. Places. Okay, remember, bend from the knees, not from the back. And 3, 2, 1, lift! Yes, it's coming! Yes! And carry! A bit more! Nearly there! And drop!
8: Hey!
18: Back on the plane! Go!
15: Engine bleed on. Auxiliary power off.
18: Martin, we don't have time for the checks.
9: Tango India, what do you think you're doing?
18: Hello there, Dooze Tower. Sorry about this. Love to stay, but we've just remembered a pressing engagement.
9: You cannot take off. You are forbidden from taking off.
15: Duly noted. I'm afraid your little fire truck was slightly in our way. Hope you don't mind us moving it.
9: And how far do you think you'll get with no fuel?
16: No fuel.
15: Whatever gave you that idea?
16: We've got fuel.
9: How?
15: Let's just say next time you want to starve an aircraft of fuel, don't surround it with four petrol-driven vehicles.
9: You stole the petrol from my trucks?
18: As the voice recorder in this flight deck will forever record for posterity, absolutely not. Wouldn't it have been clever if we had that?
9: It doesn't matter. You do not have clearance. Repeat, do not have clearance to take off.
18: Take off?
15: You said anything about taking off.
16: Wouldn't dream of it against the law, you know.
18: Plus, we've nothing like enough fuel to get us there. In the air.
15: On the ground, though.
16: Taxiing down the long, straight, deserted highway to Kabylie.
18: We should be fine.
15: Right hand down a bit, number one, and be sure to indicate when joining the road.
18: Right hand down a bit it is, Captain.
9: You can't take that on the road. It's against the law.
18: Is it?
3: I'm not sure it is. What do you think, Carolyn?
16: It might be. Not very well up on the Tunisian highway code.
3: Well, I'll tell you what, Eve, old chum. If you can get the Sahara Desert traffic police mobilised in the next 40 minutes or so, I suppose we'll find out. Bye.
7: Do they drive on the left or the right in Tunisia?
3: I think when they're driving on an empty highway through the desert in an aeroplane, they probably drive pretty much wherever the hell they like.
8: We are the self-preservation society.
3: Two miles to go, Martin.
7: Thank you, Douglas.
3: Do you want me to drive for a bit, darling?
7: No, thanks, dear. You know I get car sick in the passenger seat. Are they ready for us in Kibili?
3: They are.
10: Arthur, today has been the most fun I have ever had in my life.
3: Good. Arthur, is it possible you've had a little drink?
10: I have had a little drink. Oh, and look, I think I found the photo for the brochure.
3: Oh, yes, let's see. Ah. Martin?
7: Striking.
3: So, Arthur, in your quest to find the one image which perfectly sums up MJN Air and everything it stands for, you've elected for a shot of 12 Scottish cricketers in the Sahara Desert wearing swimsuits and carrying a fire engine.
10: Yes.
3: The awful thing is, I sort of know what you mean.
7: That was Cabin Pressure by John Finnemore. It starred Stephanie Cole as Carolyn, Roger Allam as Douglas, Benedict Cumberbatch as Martin, and John Finnemore as Arthur. It also featured John Sessions as Juto, Ali Ahmadi as Habib, Rufus Jones as the Captain, and Robert Harley as Lachlan. The producer was David Tyler, and the programme was a positive production for the BBC.

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3: Revolting People by Andy Hamilton and Jay Tarsis. With Jay Tarsis, James Fleet, Hugh Dennis, Tony Maudsley, Jan Ravens, Penelope Nice, and Andy Hamilton.
4: So you're writing in your journal, then?
5: Yeah.
4: Mm-hmm. Do you fancy a little conversation?
5: Nope.
4: Why not?
5: Because it'll turn stupid.
4: Well, why would the conversation turn stupid?
5: Because it'd be with you. Now, if you'll just excuse me...
4: I had this amazing dream last night, yeah. For some reason, I was riding this huge white buffalo through the streets of Baltimore, and I rode it through the cemetery, and then right through the middle of a funeral, actually, and then straight through the doors of a brothel, where I used the buffalo as payment for the sexual services of identical conjoined triplets from Mexico who pleasured me as I licked custard and clotted cream off their naked... Oh, no, wait, that happened. It's all coming back to me now. God, what a night that was, yeah. They are interesting things, though, dreams, aren't they, eh? Now, did you know that the Chinese believe that you should never wake a sleeping man because a dream is your soul leaving your body on a nightly excursion before it returns? And that is why, if you come across a sleeping Chinaman, you should...
5: Just leave him be.
4: No, wake him up for a laugh. Believe me, there is nothing funnier than a terrified Chinaman who thinks he just lost his soul. And I've seen a few in my time, I can tell you.
5: Listen, McGurk, I'm trying to write my journal here.
4: All right, what are you writing? Anything seditious?
5: It's a personal journal, McGurk, therefore it's private.
4: Well, I'm a sergeant. Read it to me, come on.
5: Absolutely not.
4: All right, then, do you fancy a game of football?
5: What?
4: Football! It's a great old English game. Yeah, the whole village, right, divides itself into two teams of a couple of hundred players each, and then they play up and down the mud-filled high street, madly kicking this sheep's bladder filled with air. It's not very comfortable for the sheep, of course. But...
5: No, Joshua used to play a game like that.
4: Really?
5: Yeah, it was called skunk ball. Didn't catch on. Don't know why, but... Now, if you'll just excuse me.
4: Oh, come on, Sam. Talk to me, please.
5: Find something to do. Arrest some Americans.
4: Done it. Suspicious and troublesome colonists are packed in the pokey like sardines. Baltimore's buttoned up and quiet and dull as dishwater.
5: You really think so?
4: Yeah. Snooze city.
5: Well, you should be aware that, even as we speak, the Continental Congress is convening in Philadelphia, where the likes of John Adams, Benjamin Franklin, and Thomas Jefferson will change the name of our nation from the United Colonies to the United States and draft the Declaration of Independence that will light the fuse of war.
4: That's a lot of information for one sentence. Well,
5: it's because it's history. At least it will be in the future, once it's happened.
4: Ah, yeah, but not all history pans out the way you're expecting, though, does it? I mean, well, take the Battle of Palermo in 1761. There we stood, two great armies waiting to do battle. Then someone comes running down and says the field's already been booked for a children's party.
5: Yeah, well, the American Revolution is going to happen. Sniff the air. Can't you smell it?
4: Nope, can't smell a thing. No nostrils.
5: Oh, yes, of course.
4: Lost them in Bavaria at the Battle of Limburger.
5: Never heard of that one.
4: Yeah, a little known town with a very big stench. Hmm. If you were fated to get your nose shot off, that was the battle to do it in.
5: Well, you mark my words, we're teetering on the brink.
4: Yeah, not in Baltimore, and I'll tell you why. Our new commander, Colonel Wycherley, has got the situation here under total control. He's our nastiest martinet yet. They call him Wicked Witch. Wicked Witch Wycherley. Get it? Wicked Witch Wycherley.
5: Yeah, I get it. Why do you keep saying it over and over?
4: Because it might turn out to be important information later on. Who knows? Oh, it's Mary. Hello, Mary.
6: Hello, Sergeant McGurk. Father, I want to speak to you about my pig. I'm very distressed.
5: About your what?
6: My pig, Miss Fatty.
5: What about her?
6: Him. Miss Fatty is a lad.
4: Well, why did you give a boy pig a girl pig's name?
6: To prove that Americans can do irony.
4: Oh.
6: Anyway, Miss Fatty's been confiscated by the British brutes.
5: Confiscated?
6: Confiscated.
5: By the British brutes?
6: Why do you keep repeating everything I say and turning it into a question?
5: Do I do that?
6: Yes. Miss Fatty has been my faithful pet since I was a small child, and I'm on the verge of tears.
5: Well, who confiscated him?
6: It was a Colonel Wycherley.
4: Uh-oh, he's the one they call Wicked Wycherley.
5: Really? Hadn't heard that one before.
4: Yeah, that's Wicked Wycherley.
5: Will you just stop doing that?
6: Wycherley claims Miss Fatty was running through the streets frightening horses and defacing private property.
5: Was she?
6: He. And it depends on your definition of streets, horses, private, and property.
5: Well, Mary, it might be more prudent if
6: Don't give me your prudent, hogwash, you fence-sitter! You must demand the British Army release my pig and get a signed apology while you're at it.
5: You know, armies tend not to be big on apologies, Mary. It's not really what they're...
6: What? Are you afraid of those mangy, crimson-backed, vicious English thugs and murderers? Is that your problem, Father? A case of yellow fever? Sergeant McGurk, will you help me?
4: Oh, I would if I could, miss, but I'm handicapped. And on temporary leave from the service until I get my defective eye, leg, arm, and nostril sew back on.
6: Ugh. One has no guts, the other has no parts. Pathetic, what next?
7: Miss Fatty's gone.
6: We know, Joshua. The British have confiscated
7: him. What's confiscated?
5: Requisitioned.
7: Oh, no. You mean dead?
6: Not dead. Confiscated.